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2: Mariners with the day off today, traveling to Milwaukee to take on the best team in baseball, according to their record. 77 wins for the Milwaukee Brewers. Mariners have a little momentum coming off a series win against the Houston Astros. Hopefully they can keep that going in Milwaukee starting tomorrow when they send Bryce Miller to the hill in game one. You can catch it all right here starting at 3:30 with a pregame show. Seattle Sports on 710. Meanwhile, just one final on the day. Game one of a doubleheader. Cardinals beat the Reds in Cincinnati 2-1. Game is going on right now. They're headed to the top of the seventh in Tampa, where the Orioles are up on the Rays 6-4. Headed to the top of the fifth in Philly. The Phillies are up 2-0 on the Marlins. Top of the sixth in game two in Cincinnati. Cardinals up 3-1 on the Reds. They're headed to the bottom of the third in Pittsburgh. Tigers shutting out the Pirates 4-0. Bottom of the third in Boston. Red Sox up 2-0 on the Diamondbacks. Mets are up 2-1 on the Padres in the bottom of the third. Bottom of the first in Kansas City. Royals up 3-1 on the A's. And they're in a weather delay in Minnesota. No, nothing happening between the Braves and Twins.
0: Snapshot brought to you by Miller Lite. When it's game time, it's Miller time.
3: Yeah, you know what you can get me, Pee Wee?
4: What? El Hombre.
3: That was a catastrophe.
5: I know.
3: That's a new low. Yeah. Roz is better.
4: El Hombre.
3: The natural meets Rudy meets

0: time, everybody. Each and every week, he joins us on the program, typically Tuesdays at 5 p.m., but Mariners have an early game tomorrow as they're in Milwaukee, so he's once again graciously agreed to adjust his schedule to join us today. The one, the only, El Hombre. Michael Bradley is here with us. How are you, man?
1: Yo.
0: Hey, are you, I know we've asked you this question over the years, but refresh my memory. When it comes to preseason football, are you somebody that will park yourself in front of the TV, or do you find other things to do?
1: I watched rebroadcasts of three games yesterday, parts of three games. So, yeah, I watch.
2: Yeah? You watch the
1: Seahawks-Cowboys?
2: You get that one at all?
1: I saw part of that. Saw Seahawks go up 7-0. Mm-hmm. Watch some of the Bears-Browns. Watch some of the Raiders against the Cardinals. Mm-hmm. So everything but the Eagles. I was away from the set on Saturday night dining with some friends, and thankfully didn't get to watch that disaster.
0: How much stock do you put into a preseason game? Like, good or bad? It seems a little silly because nobody's unveiling their playbook. It's all vanilla, stripped down, and a lot of guys that aren't even going to be on a team are out there playing. So how much do you actually invest in it emotionally?
1: Well, that's what you just said. It depends who's playing. Like, for instance, the Eagles played, I think, two starters. One starter, Jihad Campbell, is a linebacker. Nobody on offense who was going to start played. I don't think anybody else on defense who would have started played. The two quarterbacks who played are second and third teamers at best, and they stunk. The offensive line was okay. But, I'm not sitting back going, oh, woe is me, the Eagles are going to stink. One out of 22 starters played, so you can't get a read on this team at all. The thing that you start to pay attention to, and I don't know if the Seahawks do this, but the Eagles will be practicing live against the Patriots this week for a couple of days, and then they'll play the Patriots in the preseason game on the weekend. That's what you pay attention to. Reports from that. How did the Eagles ones do against New England ones?
2: You know, this time of year, I always think about, like, it's kind of like the Moonlight Graham quote where he says, you know, it's like being this close to your dreams and then watch him brush past you like a stranger in the crowd or whatever. He'll be telling his grandkids, yeah, I made it to the second preseason game and then hung him up and didn't make the team. And that part always makes me kind of sad a little bit, but I don't know. Watching the backups, it seems like once or twice, or two or three players you get are somebody that's kind of a surprise that was a pretty massive underdog if he makes the team.
1: And I'll tell you something. The people that get cut before the second or after the second preseason game, they're really good players.
2: Yeah.
1: And that's what people don't understand, right? To get on a roster, to last a few weeks through training camp, to get to play in some of these games, you have to be a really good player in college, in high school. You probably dominated Pee Wee, right?
2: Yes.
1: You were the guy that when it was, you know, third and 27, they pitched you the ball because they knew you'd get 40, right? Yeah. So that's what you're dealing with. And everybody thinks, this guy stinks. He didn't make the team. No, he's an amazing football player. He was just up against amazinger football players.
2: Yeah.
0: Totally. I love that. Third and 27, give it to him. He'll get us 40.
2: Yeah.
1: That's right. Great. And no, when my oldest son was young, he was a really good soccer player. He never really worked hard enough at it. He could have been a very good soccer player, but he was playing like 8-year-old or 9-year-old soccer, and I was the assistant coach, and we'd be down like 1-0. And I always told him, you know, we've got to play a team game, whatever. But I'd call him over and I'd say, we need a goal. Okay, go score. And like most of the time, he'd go score because he was that good at that level. Now, he was never, you know, in high, he played high school, whatever. But these guys that are getting cut are tremendous players, and you hope that they catch on somewhere else.
2: Yeah.
0: Did you watch episode 2 of Hard Knocks?
1: Sure did. It was a little boring. It got a little boring. They played that old, holy cow. Oh, wow. The Phillies almost pulled off a round the horn triple play. They had a ground ball of third. He stepped on third, threw to second for them two, and just missed getting a triple play. Sorry. It was a little boring this time. I love McDonald's rant about it. Turns out I'm running a blank in practice. Yeah. It turns out I'm running the practice. And there's Hall walking around. It's Hall, right?
0: Yeah, Derek Hall.
1: Walking around with those ridiculous shorts on, all peeved because he got thrown out of practice because he got too close to the quarterback. And the defensive players don't understand that. I'm going to get my bull rushing. I'm trying to work on stuff. It's like, no, you don't hit the quarterback. Yeah. Like the first longest yard, really the only longest yard, when Burt Reynolds says, the most important thing is to make sure that no one touches the quarterback.
0: Yeah.
1: Me. So, right. And that's what McDonald's saying. So that part was good. But it's, as I said, there's no drama. There's no Cinderella. You're talking about the Cinderella stories. Who's the Cinderella story on this? The guy from the Lions that you just signed? That ain't Cinderella. He's one of the Wicked Stepsisters, it looks like.
2: Yeah. Yeah, I mean.
1: No offense.
2: That's kind of interesting. I was just going back and forth with a texter because Terrion Arnold, you know, had, and I think some of the details on his arrest and everything were sort of a little bit murky and still some things, but the Seahawks just don't seem to be taking a lot of risk, in my opinion, because they're not really paying him that much money. And then the other side of it is that, you know, you see how strong the character is there, right? With John Schneider Mike McDonald, that kind of comes through. So why would they ever, in a million years, you know, disrupt that? But one of the texters was saying that, well, what about the fan base? You know, but I don't know. I think with the fan base, just get interceptions and make plays, and you'll be fine for the most part.
1: Two things here that I'm going to bring up. Number one. You mentioned the culture. There's, I think on this week, I saw a clip today on the internet machine. Richard Sherman visits practice, and he's talking to Mike McDonald. He said, when we won our Super Bowl, the next year we were hungry, but this guy just got paid. He was a little content. This guy's upset because he didn't get paid. This guy's upset because that guy got paid. Mm-hmm. He said, you don't have any of that here. And McDonald's like, yeah, I guess that's kind of how we do it. So you're right. You don't want to interrupt that. Secondly, if an NFL team cuts a good player, he must have done something wrong. Because when I did the morning show in Philadelphia with Glenn Foley, we had a sliding scale of what you could get away with based on your 40 time. And the faster your 40 time, the more you could get away with. You run a 4.2, murder is in play. You run a 4.7, don't jaywalk.
2: Yeah.
1: So if an NFL team is getting rid of someone who can contribute, there must be something going on.
2: That is good.
0: Well, and the thing Dave and I have talked about here, Michael, and you just referenced some of what you saw in Hard Knocks, is that they've established a very strong culture here, and it's been made very clear what they do and do not tolerate. And they cite chemistry and they cite character as these huge factors in why they won and why they've been so successful so quickly under Mike McDonald with John Schneider. So, you know, this move, I'm looking at it going, all right, what he's accused of is serious stuff. I mean, kidnapping and beating of three guys and you know, I mean, he's looking at a long-term stay in the pen if he gets convicted of this. But it's more about trust in their due diligence and what they're learning behind the scenes that, you know, it's not even so much trust in this guy who I don't know anything about other than what we're reading and what we've heard in terms of his character. So do you get into that, just an absolute buy-in to a GM and a coach that have been so consistent in what they've requested and what they expect?
1: I agree with you. And the first thing, you know, and I should have said this and I didn't, and I'm remiss for not saying it, and I apologize. He has been convicted of nothing. Right.
0: Yeah.
1: So we must remember that everybody in this country deserves and is entitled to due process. So it's entirely possible that these charges are found to be false or not enough evidence, or he, you know, does not end up with anything that, you know, in terms of prison time or anything, probation, whatever. So there's that opportunity. So I want to make sure that everybody understands that I recognize that. But you're right. You have to trust this organization, which seems to have people leading it who understand the value and the necessity of having that culture, especially after you've won, and especially after you're in a division like the NFC West, where you've got the 49ers and the Rams, who are really, really good.
2: Yeah, you know, the thing is, you talk about trust and the due diligence. Like, they have the best – security team, right? And these guys are ex-cops and, you know, detectives. And, you know, I always end up talking to the security guys just because, they're always standing around at the hotel, on the road, and everything.
0: They're the only ones that'll speak to Dave, Michael.
2: That's, I don't know. That's for some reason, we get along. But yeah, I mean, and so they have that. And then they have, like, the best attorneys, right? So, yeah, I think, you know, a lot of people don't realize that. You know, it's like, okay, well, whatever, you know, John and,
0: Mike
2: come up with, that, you know, that it's just going to be between them. But no, I mean, they're having all kinds of meetings with all kinds of different, you know, experts in the law and, you know, and lawyers and the whole thing. So I think that's the one big advantage that NFL teams have.
1: And we, the fans and the media, know about 5% of what goes on.
2: Yeah.
1: And I don't think I'm exaggerating, and you would back me up on this, Dave. I don't think at all I'm exaggerating by saying that.
2: Right.
1: Because these guys all, you know, even in real life, in an accounting firm, in a doctor's office, there's all sorts of people doing all sorts of stuff away from the office that we don't know about. The football team throw a bunch of very wealthy young men who several of them have not had their frontal cortex completely developed, because it doesn't happen until 25. And now you're going to put them all together with all the stuff that goes around it, and a lot of stuff can happen. So you're right. There's going to be, these guys are going to be finding stuff out that no one will know or ever know, and that will help make the decision. And I guarantee you, those guys that you talk to have been in contact with the police where Arnold has been, was charged, and they're learning an awful lot about what's happened that may never come out, and if it does, it won't be until a trial or some sort of hearing.
0: Yeah. Hey, what's your reaction to the deal that Devin Witherspoon signed? It feels like every time somebody signs a big-time deal, it's always the richest in NFL history at that position, and now this position is cornerback. He's the highest-paid cornerback in the history of this league, and that's probably until Christian Gonzalez signs his deal, and he's represented by the same person as Witherspoon. So, you know, he'll hold that title for, I don't know, a couple of days, a week, a month, who knows. But what's your reaction to a deal like that?
1: And it's interesting because that's the NFL, right? The NBA is different in a lot of regards with this. It's a guy signs a big deal, right? It's not the biggest. But it seems like at every position in the NFL, as you said, every contract that gets signed is the most money ever at that position. The Players Association has a pretty good deal working there. It's like, you know, all right, you sign for this, he's going to sign for that, he's going to sign for that, and next year we're going to do it all over again. And I never begrudge anybody the money they're getting signed for, because guess what? They didn't walk in and demand it and steal it. The organization agreed to pay it. And if they can pay it, that means they can afford it, because of the amount of crazy money they're making.
2: I've been accused of stealing by my teammates. That's one thing they would say.
1: The last couple of years of your career,
2: when
1: right?
2: When you're injured, especially when you're injured. Like, you don't. Thanks a lot, guys. Not only do I feel bad about having the injury and getting older, now you're telling me that I'm stealing.
1: Yeah, but guess what? And you know this, Dave, better than I mean, Bob and I know it, but you know it better because you spent a lot of time in the locker room. As my buddy's friend, who was a cop, who was a cop, that's what guys do to guys.
2: Yeah.
1: They're merciless.

0: my cousin survived cancer. He had Hodgkin's lymphoma. It was a tumor the size of a softball in his kidney. They got rid of it. The doctor said he was cured. We're out having drinks about a year later, okay? And we ordered an appetizer. There's three of us that had four parts. Everybody takes one. There's one left. He goes to take it. We're like, whoa. He goes, hey, look, I had cancer. And the two of us are like, oh, cancer. Oh, you had. So guys are going to give each other the business all the time for everything.
1: Right.
0: I think I got it. Yeah. We didn't give it to him.
1: Hey, Michael, what was your reaction to the passing of Tommy John, a guy who's, you know, obviously a surgery was named after him. He's a guy who had this, at the time, a revolutionary surgery and ended up pitching for 14 more years after that surgery. For some reason, I thought he was in the Hall of Fame. He's not. He's got 288 wins, and he's got a career ERA of 3.34. How is he not in the Hall of Fame?
0: Easy. He pitched 26 years.
1: Yeah, but look at his ear. This is a wildly effective pitcher for a very long time.
0: It was. I looked at his stats yesterday. First of all, he only struck out about 2,200 guys in 26 years. So he was. He never had 200 strikeouts. Never won a Cy Young. He was an All-Star only four or five times. He was an effective pitcher for a long time. But he was never, except for 2 years when he had 20 wins, he was never a dominant pitcher. Okay? What he did do during that run when he was with, I think it was with either the Dodgers or the Yankees, it was amazing. He would throw the ball, and it would hit the bottom left corner of the strike zone every time. It was infuriating pitching against him at his peak. As for the surgery, think about it. Nobody recovered from that injury before Dr. Job did it and decided this is how we're going to replace the ligament there in the ulnar collateral ligament. His willingness to go through with that rather than just the same old has helped thousands, if not millions of pitchers at every single level.
1: Yeah, I don't know. You look at it, he's pretty darn consistent, man. The guy had like 13 or 14 seasons of over 200 innings and just a workhorse. Not saying he's...
0: That's what people did back then. Come on. I mean, look, he had, as I said, he's in what Peter King, the great Sports Illustrated writer, used to call the Hall of Very Good. Okay,
1: he was 14, very, very good.
0: 14, 10, 10, 12, 13, 11, 16, 13, 10... Then 20, 17, 21, 22, that was his peak. 9, 14, 11, 7, 4, 5, 13. A lot of good seasons in there. I'm not talking about the salad dressing, yeah. But not a lot of great seasons.
1: Yeah, you're looking at his wins and lot. Look at his ERA in this, even the seasons you're listing.
0: Yeah, 3.34. Here's the thing, 3.34 is great now, okay? Back then, you had guys with ERAs in the high twos. And lower than, you know, at around 3. 3.34 is good. It's great now. Oh, my goodness. He's got a 3.34 ERA.
1: Yeah, that's huge these days. But he had a lot of years where he was sub 3.
0: I know. As I said, Hall of Very Good.
2: Bob, I don't think you're going to sell him on this one.
1: I don't think he's going to give in. That's
2: I don't
1: fine.
2: Think he's budging
1: that's
2: on this
1: fine.
2: One.
1: It's just when you can look at his career and how many years he had
0: a
1: sub 3
0: hits, man.
1: ERA.
0: He gave up a lot of hits.
2: Yeah.
1: Well, it didn't lead to a lot of runs.
0: He had a career whip of 1.283. That is not very good.
2: By the way, I'm on that same list. I had Dr. Job do my left shoulder.
1: Yeah.
2: Yeah.
0: Really?
1: You didn't have Tommy John.
2: I didn't have Tommy John's. I had a really well-known, awesome agent named Marvin Demoff, who got me.
0: There you go. I know Marvin. I knew Marvin Demoff. L.A. guy, right?
2: Yeah. Like one of the smartest football people I've ever been around. Yeah. I mean, he knew everything. And now his son is running the L.A. Rams, Kevin.
1: Kevin.
2: And they do a lot of really, really good things. Really good things.
0: Yeah, he's doing pretty well.
2: Yeah.
0: He's doing pretty well there with those Rams.
2: Hey, speaking of the Tommy John surgery, what do you think is like, what's going to be the speed limit for velocity in Major League Baseball? Like, let's say, you know, 10 years from now, like the people are eventually going to outpitch what the body is capable of, right?

0: at some point?
1: Well, I mean, I don't know. Here's what I think. So we get the Miz throwing 104, 105, right?
0: Yeah.
1: That was unheard of, unthinkable. I don't know if we'll ever get to 110 because, again, you're maybe someone will do it once, twice, a few times, or for a couple of years. How long are these guys going to last?
0: Yeah.
1: I mean, that's the thing. The one thing I'm one of these guys. What are these guys only throw 180 innings? Or they only throw 6 innings. Quality start. That's ridiculous. Bob Gibson will be laughing at them. And then I read something. The 7, 8, 9 hitters back in those days in the 60s and the 70s, 50s, 7 hitter might be hitting 230. The 8 hitter was a banjo hitter, 210. And then you got the pitcher. So it's kind of like every third inning or so, you got a little bit of a rest because you're pitching against three guys that couldn't hit. So, that maybe buys you an extra inning per, but I still don't understand how they were pitching every fourth day and throwing, you know, for 10, 15, 20 years, and guys now throw every fifth day and they're on the IL almost every other seat.
0: Yeah.
2: I was just looking it up. Fastest pitches thrown. Aroldis Chapman has the top two in history. 105.8 back in 2010, 105.7 in 2016. And then Mizorowski has 105.5 from this year, June 26th. So that's
1: poke. And Chapman's still pitching.
2: I know.
1: Chapman is still out there. He's like 50.
0: Yeah, he's been around forever.
2: And he's still hitting triple digits.
1: He's a real anomaly. I mean, the fact that he's still effective, and this is like his 19th team or something, but he's still a real valuable bullpen piece.
2: Yeah, and I see, it's funny when you look these things up on Google, it's got historical and unofficial claims. Nolan Ryan in 1974 clocked at an unofficial 108.1 using a military ballistic radar system that measured velocity near home plate rather than out of the hand, making it incomparable to modern metrics. And then Bob Feller in 1946 unofficially timed at 107.6 using a system involving a motorcycle and electronic timing tubes.
1: Yeah, I think they also one time they had people throw like through panes of glass. They'd set them up and have something that would do that. I don't know, but in 20 years they're going to be laughing at the techniques we use now to measure things.
2: Yeah.
1: Oh, they said it was 105.8. Come on, using that little gun? What are you kidding me? Now we've got this and the other thing.
2: Yeah, I like a motorcycle, and I don't know what a timing tube is, but just the idea of something with a motorcycle just cracks me up.
1: Dude's sitting there, right? It helps me. He's there. All right, here he comes, Bob. He's coming around. He's 100 miles an hour, throwing the ball. Can you beat him?
2: So
1: yeah, that's precise.
2: Oh, he is El Hombre, Michael Bradley, with us each and every week. You find him here generally Tuesdays at 5 p.m., always on Twitter, though, at Daily Hombre on Twitter. Michael, as always, great stuff. We appreciate it, my friend. Have a great week, and we'll talk again next week.
1: So long, sucker.
2: There he goes, everybody. El Hombre, Michael Bradley.
3: I just love listening to you guys go back and forth on, well, he's got this. Yeah, but this, that, and the other.
2: Yeah, he's talking hits. He's talking whip. I'm like, yeah, but how many runs did he give up? He's got the ton of seasons, sub-3 ERA. I mean.
3: Well, he did make a good point about how back then, I mean, a sub-3 ERA now is really phenomenal.
2: It's ridiculous, yeah.
3: But you know.
2: Yeah.
3: Back then, maybe not as much of an accomplishment.
2: It is. Look, there are certainly accumulated stats over a long period of time. He pitched a very long time, which is amazing. He had that groundbreaking surgery. It's named after him now.
3: Yeah.
2: People don't even know who he is. They're going, oh, that guy got TJ. That guy got TJ.
3: Right.
2: Yeah, yeah, Tommy John. They don't even know who he is. Mm-hmm. But 14 seasons after that surgery.
3: That's amazing.
2: That is ridiculous. All right. What did the head coach of your beloved Seattle Seahawks see from his team in the first preseason game? You're going to hear what he had to say during his press conference. That's coming your way next with Wyman and Bob, Seattle Sports on 710.
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13: The Seahawks preseason game number one in the books as they lost to the Dallas Cowboys. If you're into the final score, worried about that.
14: If you're into that kind of thing, if you're winning preseason games.
13: If you're really worried about the outcome of that game. But somebody who is worried, maybe what led to the outcome, somebody who's involved in all the details and what went right, what went wrong. He was speaking with the media today. That would be their head coach, Mike McDonald. Here's what he had to say.
15: I'm not conducting a class here. All right, good to see everybody. Good workout. Be in pads tomorrow, so looking forward to that. And keep attacking this week. We got a lot of room to grow, and think we took a stride today, so that's good. And off we go.
16: Practice schedule a little bit this week, or?
15: No. Oh, we changed it last week. Is that because we were supposed to not practice today?
16: Yeah, it looked like it was like a 1-hour walkthrough initially today, so I didn't know.
15: We decided to practice today, tomorrow, and slow down Wednesday rather than. We just changed the order of the days, but we had planned on that.
16: Did Ryan Price full go, or is he in some kind of ramp up?
15: He's just like any other return to play guy. He's just on his return plan. Good to see him out there.
17: Mike, how important is it now that you're in the preseason, to really transition these practices to getting as many of the reps for the starters as you can, with regular season now being less than a month away?
15: There's a balance. I mean, we're allocating the reps today because of the workload we had a couple days ago, and then, you know, that the joint practice will reflect that as well. It's a little more targeted, but we're still. I think we're still trying to get these guys ready to go play great football. So it'll really shift once we finish the Chiefs game. I think, you know, just mirroring what it actually, you know, we're not going to get into what it actually looks like right now. But ones will get some more work, I guess. That's a good point.
16: Mike, you had your thoughts on the game immediately afterwards when you went back and looked at it. What confirmed that?
15: Same feeling. Honestly, there's. It's a great opportunity for us to understand what Seahawk football is and what isn't, and what it's going to take to play for us. So we had some great meetings this morning. I think it's good for our team. You know, we need to see those things, and I think we're going to grow from it. But I think it's a lot of the things we said right after the game. There's a lot of good stuff too. You know, a lot of great individual play, but not enough great individual play to kind of earn a better result.
12: What did the film show of Drew and Jalen? What you kind of thought of how they?
15: Yeah, I think there's room to grow, but I think both had solid performances. Frankly, I mean. It wasn't much for Jalen to make to come to life. There's some better decisions he can make, a little more decisive in a couple situations. But, I mean, that's going to be every quarterback. I was pleased with their performances. I felt like it was a good start.
12: What did you hear from Brian Fleury about his first experience calling plays?
15: It was like it was in practice. Wasn't really. I mean, we're not. We're not doing a lot schematically right now, so it's pretty par for the course, honestly.
12: You talked about operational stuff not being there.
15: Yeah, we can be a little bit better. I mean, it's really everybody. Starts with me, goes to the coordinators, down to the guys with the green dot, to how the information kind of trickles down, how we sub. You know, all of our coaches on the sidelines. It was a good wake up call that we got to get better.
18: What about last night when you went back and watched?
15: Yeah. I feel like I actually watched the game. It's funny, when you're not calling the plays, you probably see more things. He's very similar to what we saw right after the game. Played really well. Did a really great job. I think he had like a tackle every two plays he's in there or something. Pretty crazy.
19: He talked after the game about, you know, playing some off the edge, and he did that quite a bit at UTEP. Is that something that you envision, you know, trying to see?
15: I don't know what you're talking about.
19: Something you envision potentially him maybe being able, at least in passing downs, maybe a way to get him on the field, right?
15: Yeah, I'll just say he's it's a good problem to have from a coach's perspective of trying to figure out a way to get him out there and what's the best for the team. So I think we're working through that right now.
12: How does your game day change when you are not calling plays?
15: A lot nicer. More talkative with my wife, for sure. It's a pretty drastic change. I mean, like, your mind is, but I mean, if I wasn't calling plays, I'd be in a regular season game, I'd still be like really involved with what we're doing. So I imagine I'd probably feel the same. I really don't know what it feels like.
19: Hey Mike, going back to today's practice, we talked about Saturday's operational things. We had meetings this morning. What did you like about today's practice?
15: Yeah, our intent. It wasn't a crazy long practice or intense practice, but. The ones workload was heavier, which is good, get their wind up. But anytime we challenge our guys to do anything, their intent has been fantastic, and we did it again today. So, you know, we trust our guys. You know, this is like our first opportunity to work through a not perfect situation. I wouldn't call it adverse, but maybe you do call it adverse situation, where it's just, hey, things didn't go your way. You know, we said we're going to operate a certain way, and so now let's go. Let's go act as we said we were going to, you know, and try to solve this problem together.
19: Why is that so important for them to understand that? Because in the season,
15: that's the way it works. It's the way it works. There's something every week. You're always trying to, you know, solve challenges and solve problems, and it's not just me in a closet figuring it out. It's all of us kind of having those conversations and understanding how we see things and how we want to be and. All of us coming to, you know, solutions. That's what we did today.
12: Talking about the joint practices, how much more can you do or show, for lack of a better term, when it's a practice and it's not broadcast to the whole country, kind of TV preseason game? Is there any?
15: Yeah, it's a little. I mean, you're going to practice the stuff you've been practicing in camp. There might be some things you hold back, but it's different than a game. You're not game planning the team, so you're just kind of running the greatest hits, so to speak, and. But there's also times where, you know, we need to see guys in certain matchups and guys in certain positions, and, you know, you're trying to compete and do very well, but not at the expense of, you know, evaluating your team the best you possibly can and put them in those situations. So I think it's kind of a combo platter for all those things.
12: Do you have any more clarity on when Julian Neal will be able to get out there on part team?
15: He's working back. He's working his way back now, but No new timetable or anything.
12: And do you have any more firm timetable for Therrien and when he'll report?
15: Yeah, no update on his front.
20: Is Brandon Fleury going to call plays on your sideline all year?
15: I think he might call this one from the booth. You will quote me on that, but don't quote me on that. We'll kind of confirm. I think that's the plan right now, but we haven't like stamped it yet. But we'll let you know.
20: What are the pros and cons of upstairs, downstairs? What you like going?
15: I'm not really sure. I think it's a personal preference on how well you can see it versus how you can communicate where the rest of the staff is, like their roles. Some guys, I don't know, they kind of like just being away from things so they can. Some guys like being in it. I prefer to be in it, you know, be in the fight. And you're kind of used to seeing it from a certain angle. So never really called offensive plays before unless you count, like, J.B. Cedar Shoals.
20: Is it easier for you to reach out to touch an offensive play caller on the sideline
15: or stay
20: downstairs?
15: No. I'm on their frequency, and it's just as easy, yeah.
20: Sam looked pretty sharp out there today. What'd you kind of think of, I guess, practice today, but then overall where he's kind of had in camp for you at this point?
15: Yeah, Sam's had a great camp. I feel like we got a becoming clearer plan on how we want to operate from now to go play the game, the first game. And he's been right there every step of the way. He's been tremendous.
12: Nick Emin worries or anything more?
15: Yeah, no update on Nick, sorry.
12: A couple guys we didn't see out there yet. Torrey Horton, is he okay? Or is he...
15: Yeah, Torrey's working through some things. Yeah, not a lot of updates on the injury front right now, but they had a couple guys down today.
21: It seemed like Jared Ivey was extremely disruptive in the game on Saturday night, and we didn't see much early in camp, but how have you seen him take some step forward here?
15: Yeah, did some good things on the edge. Great competition there, but he definitely had some really good plays, so that was positive. That was good.
12: With Jalen Gaines in the same vein, what do you thought of his camp so far and kind of what he's done?
15: Yeah, Jalen's had a good camp. He said some splash plays. I think his, like, Jalen just, he cares so much, like, it just matters so much to him. And so sometimes we just want him to let it go rip, man, because he's a talented guy, he's strong, he can play the edge, he can rush, you know, he plays with a lot of energy, and when he does that, he's a dang good football player. When he kind of, you know, thinks about too much or whatever, that might slow his game down a little bit, but he's doing a really good job.
13: There you go, there's Mike McDonald speaking with the media today, and not really giving much of anything on injuries.
14: Because he doesn't have to.
13: He doesn't have to.
14: I don't have to tell you that. I'm not going to tell you.
13: He said Torrey Horton's dealing with some things. Like, what?
14: Yeah, that would cause kind of some groaning in here. It's a bummer. You know, Jeez. You just feel bad for the kid. I mean, it's just, you hope he's not going to be that guy. But kind of seems like it.
13: Yeah, hopefully it's not anything severe, but we'll find out more. Meanwhile, you can call Charlie Furbush a lot of things. Just don't call him a crafty lefty, and you're going to hear why next when we find out what we learn. Coming your way with Wyman and Bob. It's Seattle Sports on 710.
22: 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Hi, it's meteorologist Chris Crocker in the 4 News Now. First Alert Weather Center. Mostly clear skies tonight. Our winds are going to shift, which may bring some patchy smoke into the Spokane area overnight. 59 for a low for tomorrow, Tuesday. Hazy and breezy with mostly to partly cloudy skies and a high of 89.
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37: What you just said
6: is one of the most insanely idiotic things I have ever heard.
8: What did we learn today?
9: No one's a bigger idiot than me.
11: It's the easiest way out.
12: So you can call Charlie Furbush a lot of things. I guess just don't call him a crafty lefty is what we learned, huh?
13: I'd say that's the main thing we learned today is that just don't call him a crafty lefty anymore, Bob.
12: Too bad they have a player like Yordan on their team. I'd love for that guy to be in a Mariner uniform.
13: Yeah.
12: It says every fan base. I mean, that guy is a beast. He is a beast.
14: I would have struck him out, dude.
12: Oh, baby. Like he hits lefties, Charlie. He hits lefties and righties.
14: He hasn't seen the bullwhip slider. Come on. Come on now.
12: The crafty lefty, you go up there and just make him look silly.
14: Crafty, man. Hey, I'm not crafty.
12: You are crafty. Every lefty is considered crafty.
14: So if you strike out a guy in an inning, are you a crafty? Are you a strikeout pitcher?
12: What are you striking him out with?
8: No, you're a smoke bringer.
12: Thank you, Dave.
14: What are you
12: striking him out with? As he just got done saying, I'm gonna throw a slider. Lefties are crafty. He should take that as a compliment.
8: Well, I mean, yeah. It's funny that Ryan Roland Smith, he took it as a compliment that I thought he was a right-handed pitcher. And so, yeah, you never know how the pitchers are going to react.
12: Yeah.
8: I don't know what to say, really.
12: Yeah. I don't know that Charlie wants any part of Yordan. Yordan. Yeah. He's a punisher.
8: And, I mean, he hits for average, too.
12: He's right now, he's your triple crown guy. I mean, he might be your triple crown winner for the league, much less the American League. He might walk away with the most home runs, average, and RBI, the highest average and most RBI at the end of the season.
8: Was he part of the organization when the buffoonery happened?
12: He was, I believe, in their minor league system. But he wasn't part of what was going on at the big league level. So,
8: yeah. You think we got that guy in Laz Montez?
12: I don't know. I'm hoping. I like the idea of it. That's why I just want him to stick around, just so we can see what he matures into. But that's a big ask. Yordan's special player, unfortunately. What else did we learn?
13: Well, we learned that this season there's a Seahawk that has an absolutely wonderful name.
9: Rochelle. Yeah.
11: It's a foreign movie. A film is what it is, actually.
12: Yeah. Rochelle on the return.
8: Rochelle, yeah.
12: That was a nice return.
8: What do you think I said to Jeff Schaefer about that one?
12: Rochelle.
8: Yeah. He said
12: from Milan to Minsk.
11: Come on, we can still catch most of Rochelle.
15: Rochelle, huh?
11: A young girl's strange erratic journey from Milan to Minsk.
8: Of course he made that joke. And actually, I got to it before he did. So I was pretty proud of myself.
12: He's written a lot of stuff, Dave. You can't remember everything.
8: Yeah.
11: Rochelle, what are we going to do with you?
16: I'm going to meet you.
11: Where are you going?
8: At one point, I had forgotten something. I said I could have never pulled that stat. And Jeff Schaefer said to me, Dave, you played a lot of football.
11: Rochelle, do you know?
16: Give me a break.
8: Yeah, we got a whole montage there.
12: There are a lot of references to that.
8: Good stuff, Seinfeld. There.
12: I think that spanned beyond one episode.
8: Yeah.
12: So good.
8: Schaefer, he also called McFlurry. Brian Flurry called him McFlurry.
12: And oh, he did?
8: He said something about the Hamburglar.
12: He did it on accident.
8: No, he was ready for it.
12: Okay.
8: I thought it was funny as hell.
12: He's well prepared.
8: That's all that matters.
12: Did he come with a big stack of notes?
8: No, but he has some crazy good stats.
12: All right. Good stuff from him. All right. What did Ryan Roland Smith learn in this Mariners series win over the Astros? Well, you're going to hear. He's going to have that conversation with us next.
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0: Anyway, what were we talking about?
33: A guy who always has your back.
0: Hair's back on, trying to make the uniform look sweet in a split second. Come out, and I'm trying to open the door. I'm like, what the? And I said, listen, buddy, put your babysitting shoes on, because Dad's going out for Father's Day. You got to watch Top Gun.
1: Yeah, how's the bracket looking?
0: You guys don't listen when I speak. Talking to a brick wall right now.
33: Ryan Roland Smith, every week with Wyman and Bob.
0: That's the open right there.
7: He's with us each and every week, and here he is once again. Look at that smiling face. That looks like a guy I saw on national TV calling a game, just crushing it on the national broadcast.
2: Oh, thank you.
7: He had to sit in the booth with a Astros broadcaster, which could not have been comfortable, but he still crushed it. Ryan Roland Smith is here with us. How are you, man?
2: I'm doing well. By the way, speaking of that, usually like before the game, you get a chance to have your own little meeting with each manager, right? So we met with Dan Wilson. I'm pretty used to hearing him speak. I also met with Joe Espada, and I'm telling you, man, the Astros and the Mariners do not like each other. Put it that way. Joe Espada was like, I'm not going to name names here, but he's like, oh, this guy's antics and this guy's antics. I'm like,
7: Randy,
2: I want to
7: Rosa
2: put my hand up. There's quite a few people.
7: Josh Naylor.
2: What's that?
7: I said Randy Rosarena, Josh Naylor.
2: Exactly. Yeah, you nailed it. Yeah. But I want to put my hand up. Hey, man, you know, I like cover the team. Like, that's my team. Yeah. But it was very interesting. But it was good. I like the fact the Mariners get under people's skin. It's good.
7: Yeah. Well, you did a great job. You were really good on that broadcast, man. That was cool
2: to
7: see.
2: You.
7: And even better to see was the Mariners take that series. And then you, as we do, Ryan, we lament the loss. We look at it and go, man, it was in the palm of your hands. It was right there. And they got it. They looked like they were going to get it done despite Kirby having a bad outing. He wasn't good in that game. But they battled back. The offense came to life. And there's Munoz, who gives up two just cheap hits. I mean, those were great pitches
2: Ridiculous.
7: He made. I mean, I can't be mad at him for those. But the one he left over the middle of the plate was an absolute cookie that ended up in the seats there that lost him the game. But if not for that moment, you're looking at a sweep of this team, and they've dominated the Astros for years now.
2: I'll tell you what, that one loss, you know, like coming out of this series, sweep coming out of this, going to Milwaukee, for whatever reason, feels so much better than the two or three. But I will say this, and I'm not just trying to be like, you know, glass half full and, oh, the Mariners are great now and everything else. Going back to that Yankees series where they dropped two games, they won the one. Game 1-0. The second game of that series, you saw just a little bit of life in the right way in regards to the offense. Then obviously they go 1-0. They score the one run. Okay, pitching great, right? Then you go into that Houston series and the whole three-game series. I know they lost that first game. Man, there was a lot to like about what they did. First of all, the Astros bullpen has been the best bullpen since June 1st. They nearly got to a guy in Josh Hader who's got like a 0.8 ERA, right? Like that were literally a launch angle, a little lower, getting to the best closer right now, arguably in the game. They drew some big at-bats, man. Pitches per plate appearance went through the roof in that series. Brian Wu coming back the way he did the last couple outings on the road, which is going to be massive, especially this end of August into September. There are so many little like things you can gather up from that series, and even going back to the New York series to say, okay, they're at this place now where they're, four games back from the Astros, but how did they get there more recently? What have you done for me lately? There is enough here that I'm telling you, man, as tough as the Brewers are going to be in this series, if they can take two or three, we are onto something, and we can wash all the disappointment in the first half of the season away. And again, man, I'm not trying to be all like, oh, I love the Mariners, and of course I do and everything else. But I'm pretty honest with you guys. This is the most honest I ever am during the week. Like, let's get real.
7: I
2: can't throw people under the bus. Well, yeah, with you guys, man, I'm pretty cutthroat. And, we have some laughs and everything else, but I'm pretty honest. And I'm being honest with you now. From what I've seen in the last six games, I have not seen that all year long consistently, like series going into the next series and so on. And not to mention, too, man, the fact that they had that gut-wrenching, I've said gut-wrenching 40 times down the last 3 days, that loss on Friday, when Munoz gave it up in the 10th, the way they came back the next day, man, and they were just took a breath, settled back in. There's a lot to take away, and they're in a good spot. They're in a really good spot. Oh, by the way, Cal Raleigh hit a home run too. I forgot to mention. Pretty good.
1: So you're all in. I mean, you think everything has come together. What are some of the factors that give you this optimism? Because I think a lot of Mariner fans are like, they're kind of shell shocked, right? Like they're ready to go all in, and then all of a sudden, you know, something happens. You lose to a bad team, whatever. But
2: trust me, like I get it all the time. Like I, for my show, I have people submit questions, and half the time they're not even submitting questions. They just want to wear out the team who are sending me an email. I'm like, this is not a question. How am I supposed to? I'm like, guys, you know. But listen, I totally get it, right? And again, everyone thinks that I'm like, you know, pro Mariners. And again, I'm so honest with you guys. All I'm saying is this, the hard thing, the position they put themselves in right now is that a lot of the control that you can have via the division, via the wild card is out of your control. It simply is, man. It is insane how this American League wild card is. I don't want to talk wild card here, but you have a situation where the Texas Rangers, Nathan Eovaldi, he's going to be out for a little bit. They're all of a sudden starting to tank a little bit. The Houston Astros, when I watch them, even though they're winning the division right now, they have some holes too with what they've been doing. And again, this is some stuff too. You mentioned I sat in an NBC game with Jeff Blum, and before the game, he was just kind of outlining, hey man, they've got this problem, they've got that problem. I'm sitting there going, rub my hands together, going, oh yeah, okay, I didn't see that. So there's enough instability above them, and I just think that they're getting to a place now where they've kind of gone this nothing to lose. You've got Julio Rodriguez who's going off in the month of August. Josh Naylor's slugging again. You just need a little bit of uptick from Cal Raleigh, and you've got enough support cast. Obviously, Randy went deep yesterday as well. So offensively, they're in just a really good spot right now. Again, tough series coming up in Milwaukee. That is for sure, man. They do everything right. But I just feel like there's enough instability above them with the teams above them in the West, and I'm sure people are texting in disagreeing with me, but I'm telling you, I just have that. I just feel like they're in the spot right now. They can go on a run.
3: Well, hey, you brought up Cal Raleigh, and we were talking about that earlier, that Julio and Naylor in the month of August have really picked it up, which is great to see.
2: Yeah.
3: Cal still hasn't. We look at this series, he went 1-for-10 in the series. 3 walks, which I like. I like that he wasn't chasing quite as much. He was taking those walks, had 3 Ks. That home run, hopefully it's a launching pad for something. You know, it wasn't... He didn't crank it out. There weren't many Parksats getting out. It was kind of a big fly ball, but I'll take it. It's a home run. How much does that relieve the pressure of him, do you think? Because we thought it was the Grand Slam a few weeks ago, remember? Hits the Grand Slam when they walked, I believe it was Canzone, to get to him. They load the bases to get to Cal, and then he hits that slam, and we're thinking, okay, this is where he gets going. This is what he really gets the juices flowing, and it didn't. So what's your level of optimism when it comes to this moment having that impact? And we lost Ryan.
1: He's frozen.
3: He's thinking about the question. That's what that face tells me. He's pondering it.
1: Yeah.
3: Yeah. I don't know what's, we'll see if we can reconnect with Ryan here. But yeah, I'm hoping, you know, he's optimistic, as he was saying, about their chances and, you know, where they're going to go from here. There's some big ifs. He was saying, if they can take 2 of 3 from Milwaukee, that's going to be really tough. It's going to be really tough. We'll see. It's Miller, Gilbert, and Kirby going in this series, and we'll see what they can get done. But
1: it's tough pitching too in Milwaukee, man. They're number 2 in ERA. I want to say they're like 2 or 3 as far as WHIP goes, opponent batting average. I mean, this is a pretty well put together team.
3: Yeah.
1: So yeah, I mean, and maybe that's part of his formula. Like if you can take them, because they're like number 1 or number 2 in almost every pitching stat that you have. So
3: I think we got them back. Ryan, are you back with us?
4: I'm back. Sorry, guys. I didn't want to have to pay for the electricity in the room here. So I just... Well, it went dark on you.
3: Yeah.
4: So we got the phone. I ran out of minutes on the phone.
3: Oh, sweet.
4: Remember the minutes?
3: Old school. He's got a calling card. It's cool.
4: Yeah. That's right. Hey, you asked me about Cal. Is this kind of the turning point or the one home run? To be honest with you guys, like just with Cal now... I think a lot's going to depend on what he does in Milwaukee, right? If he can continue on to say, look, I know he didn't hit one, you know, a 500 feet, But just dinking one over the fence into row number one, man, in the Crawford boxes, is a nice little start. Now, every time I get asked about the Mariners' offense, I always put Cal Raleigh, Josh Naylor, and Julio Rodriguez in one. Now, when I put all the names together in the month of August, when I put Josh Julio, it's OPS over 1,000. It's over 1,000. It's slugging is ridiculous and blah, blah, blah. Then I add Cal, and then boop, it just drops all the numbers, as you can expect for the month of August. So my point is this. I think with Cal, right, I think if he can, in this Milwaukee series, hit a couple doubles, get on time, not these weak little fly balls, go deep one more time. I think what may happen is Cal, who is, kind of dogging himself every time I talk to him about the season, and he's kind of low on himself, as we all know. I think he will, knock some of that off, that kind of the self-deprecation that I've heard from him of late. And I think it's going to take a couple. But I think that was a nice little start, him going deep. And the other part of this is, too, man, you've had a long road trip. You finally hit a home run after, you went 0 for in that second game when the Mariners poured it on the Mariners and everyone else got hits except for you. But I just feel like, man, if he can have a big series here and take that home with him when he's back in front of everyone who loves him, every 12-year-old who still loves the big dumper, even though Cal thinks that they're following his numbers, they don't care. Cal is just in a place right now where he feels like he's letting everyone down. And he feels like he's letting himself down and his family. I mean, he came and addressed the media after that New York loss and everything else. But I think if he is just a couple doubles away, just being like, you know what, 2026 has been a downer. But if we get to the postseason and I go off here for a few weeks, a lot will be forgotten. So have a big series here against Milwaukee and take that home with you. I think he'll be in a much better place.
1: Yeah, I mean, he's such an easy guy to be sympathetic towards because he's such a good dude, right? And you feel for him. But one of the things is, I think probably they're missing a little bit of leadership from him just because you can't really be a leader if you're not delivering, right? Like, if you're
4: absolutely
1: that's got to be tough.
4: I'll give you an example the other day. And look, okay, we look at him as he's larger than life. He's a face of a franchise. He is 60 home runs last year. The potential, what he does behind the plate, how he affects the team, everything is larger than life. Him looking through the lens of, his perception of himself is so different. I'll give you an example. The other day, I was doing a little video, the Soundview Little League. Shout out to them. We're in the Little League World Series right now. One of the moms sent me a message saying, hey, can you do a quick little shout out to the team? So I went around the team, asked Logan Gilbert, Emerson Hancock, Cal, a bunch of guys. Said, hey, can you just give a shout out to Soundview Little League? Good luck. We're all, Dan Wilson said something, blah, blah, blah. I walk up to Cal Raleigh. I said, Cal, hey, man. The kids love him, man. He's a big dumper, but they love him. He's larger than life, right? I walk up to him and said, hey, Cal. I said, hey, man, can you give a shout-out to Soundview? I explained, one of the parents reached out to me, blah, blah, blah. He goes, oh, yeah, you sure they want to hear from me? And he looked at me. I'm like, bro, like,
1: wow.
4: Do you understand? Like, that speaks volumes, right? Where, yeah. And I get it. That's kind of how he's perceiving himself at the moment. And, Dave, you know this, man. You can play with these dudes who are big, physical, big in stature, and they're walking around. But, man, if in between the years they're thinking of himself in that way, man, it is tough to break out of that. Especially, obviously, you play a real physical sport, but baseball is no different, man. The mental side is crazy. When I heard that from Cal, I just wanted to pull him inside and say, dude, do you realize how much of a special athlete and how you're one of the best players on the planet? You can't, again, I'm not the mental performance guy, period. But stop wasting your time with that kind of perception. Even though you might be half joking, I don't care. Don't say it out loud. So yeah. I heard that. I was like, man, dude. So again, back to that, I just think that when you talk about Dave being a team leader, yeah, it is very difficult to influence people around you when you have that perception of yourself. But I've been guilty of it too, man. I had a really good year, and then all of a sudden I'm struggling, and we all have. And I'm walking around going, oh, well, everyone's laughing at me. No, they're not. They think you're great, and Mariner fans think you're great and everything else, but he's carrying a lot of that weight on him. So if you can shake that off, man, have a good run here, and the Mariners get to the postseason, I'm telling you, a lot has to do with what happens in between his ears.
3: Hey, you know, I read a little blurb from Bob Nightingale over the weekend, Ryan. I'm curious your thoughts on it. He was kind of stating what I think is the obvious, but he was saying, you know, if and when the Mariners miss the playoffs, it's expected that Dan Wilson will be let go. He also said the same is true for Joe Espada, that if they fail to make the playoffs, he's out, which I don't know if he's... He made it sound like he was talking to people, that it wasn't his speculation, but... To me, I looked at that and said, all right, if that's true, we're going to see how much this team has Dan's back. How much do they want him back? How much are they going to go, you know what, we lost Bobby Magallanes. A lot of guys in that clubhouse liked him. He got fired because we weren't doing our job. Now, they've got to know, even without Nightingale saying that, that here's a possibility. If we don't make the playoffs, there's a good chance our guy is gone, if, in fact, they look at him as their guy. So do you expect that would somehow ignite light a fire that didn't currently burn, that they're like, hey, we got to, not just for us and the fans, but we don't want our manager or the Skip to lose his job because of us.
4: Yeah, Ken, as a player, and you take it upon yourself. I know when you mentioned Bobby Magallanes, man, I've said this to you guys a few times, love the dude, and he has made a huge impact on players. And so as a player, yes, you take that on your shoulders. We've talked about that. The problem is, though, all that, there's so much that goes into transactions and moves and firings and rehirings and hirings and all the whole process, right? And if you're a player and you think that you can control all that, because there's so much happening behind the scenes that you don't even realize, then you kind of, in a sense, I'm not saying you're wasting your time. Now, you can go into it, can motivate you and say, you know what, every day, like, we're trying to save our guy's job and everything else. That could be a way to motivate you and everything else. But there's so much that's out of your control that, man, if you take on that kind of burden or that kind of responsibility, it can make it put the pressure on way too much when you don't really need to have that kind of pressure. Now, as for Bob Nightingale does a great job. I read a lot of his stuff and everything else. But that, look, I'm not saying that's a lazy take whatsoever, but he's looking around the league and said, oh, yeah, well, he is. It's basically all he's doing is, you know, I put this like my 5-minute YouTube research I do when it's a giant topic, like something to do with something I should be spending much more time researching. but I go in and go, oh, expectations high. Team has been disappointing. Therefore, manager, see you later. And again, I told you, I sat in Joe's father's office, man. They love him. When we walk through the office, you're talking about players and staff and everything. He's walking through there like he's the king of that place. And I had no idea, because remember, he was the bench coach for AJ Hinch and Dusty Baker, just to use him as an example. So he's been around these guys since they were little pups, man. And you go in his office.

0: little pups, man. And you go in his office and he's got all this stuff signed by like these Hall of Fame, future Hall of Famers, and guys who he's impacted and all stars and everything saying, hey, Joe, man, blah, blah, blah. Giant, not just, hey, Joe, all the best, so-and-so. It's like a giant paragraph of like what he's meant to him. So there's so much that go behind the scenes when guys want to have their managers back. The sad reality, though, there's so much more that goes into that, and depending on timing and everything, that it's pressure that really you're taking on that you shouldn't be putting that kind of pressure on yourself, because you cannot control some of that stuff.
1: It's kind of interesting to hear, you know, that the Astros don't like our players, because we spend so much time talking about how much we hate the Astros and their fans and everything else that, you don't even think about that. And then all of a sudden you're like, oh yeah, well, I guess maybe Naylor could get on people's nerves
2: and Randy.
1: Randy
2: but
1: a little
2: it,
1: bit.
2: It didn't bring him out to the park, because in that finale, that place looked half full, Ryan. I was surprised how many empty seats there were there.
0: Yeah, it's weird, man. Like, I kind of like that. I like that ballpark. I do. I like the dimensions. Obviously they used to have that hill in center field, which is kind of ridiculous.
2: That was
0: but I do
2: stupid.
0: Like the little short left field there. I think it makes for an interesting. You know, I like how it jets out to the garage doors. Some of that ballpark and the whole stuff. By the way, my family was there, and you know, Mandy, Kenny, Lennox, and everyone was so nice to my family and everything else. But you know what? It's funny, man. Like you mentioned, Josh Naylor. Josh Naylor is that guy that, when you have him on your team, you love him, the intensity. We've talked about this before. When he's not on your team, you just hate him, right? Like, so for I give you an example, like, you know, Jeff Blum, talking to him, I played against AJ Pruszynski, right? And he's a big figure now. Well, I've seen Matt hung out with AJ after he's done playing, and I'm like, oh, he's actually not a bad dude at all. Playing against him, man, my goodness. It was just like,
2: everybody hated him.
0: Yeah, and then even Jeff Blum, who he got traded over to the Whites to be teammates with him, and he was like, dude, couldn't stand him. And then all of a sudden, you push back on some of the antics, and then all of a sudden, you're best buddies. And so I think that like the Mariners, if you can create a little bit of that edge, whether it's Randy or Josh Naylor. It was just, honestly, Dave, like, it was just refreshing to hear that. Because you don't want a bunch of dudes who are just kind of rolling over. You want some guys who get under the skin of some other teams.
2: Yeah, that was Pruszynski. And I just remember, who was it? Michael Barrett, I think, was the catcher of the Cubs.
0: Yes, that's right.
2: Who clocked him in the jaw after Pruszynski slid into him at home. And Michael Barrett was a superhero to everybody after that.
0: Yeah. Oh, yeah.
2: They all loved him.
0: Real quick on that one, I had my sister Rhiannon, who came over from Australia. Now, she knows Ichiro, Griffey, and all that. But when it comes to knowing like lineups and rosters on other teams, she wasn't too familiar. So I'm starting the game against the White Sox. I said to her on the drive-in, I said, hey, Rhiannon, I said, listen, I want you to pick on this White Sox team one player who you think no one likes. Okay. So I pitched in that game, and then we driving home, I said, hey, by the way, who was the player? She goes, oh, was it number 12, the catcher? I was like, oh, my gosh. Nailed it.
2: Very perceptive. Exactly. Yeah, that was true. Hey, Ryan, as always, great stuff. We appreciate it, my friend. Have a great week. We'll talk to you on Friday, right? You're sitting in with us on Friday?
0: I am. I'll see you guys then.
2: We'll see you in the booth. Looking forward to it.
0: Right, real quick, who's having the day off?
2: Well,
1: I'll be in Tennessee.
2: Yeah, Dave's. We're not sure what's going on.
1: Football.
2: I'll be in the booth with you.
1: A little football team. Yeah,
0: you got your little football team to cover. Oh, he's
2: gonna,
0: cute.
2: Yeah, that cute little team. Yeah, he's going to be looking at them. So I'll be in the booth with you on Friday, and Dave will join us. Yeah, I don't know if it's for the whole show or part of it, or we're still trying to figure that out.
0: Okay, got it.
1: He's the only guy that, in my book, can call it my little team.
2: Your cute little football team.
1: I actually laugh when he says it.
2: Ryan, we'll talk to you later, man. Appreciate you.
0: All right, see you guys.
1: See you, Ryan.
2: There you go. There's Ryan Roland Smith with us each and every week. If you missed any part of that conversation, you can find it on the podcast page after the show at seattlesports.com. 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It'll be right there.
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18: Our thanks once again to Ryan Roland Smith, who joined us in the previous segment. In case you guys just tuned in and missed that conversation, you'll be able to find it on the podcast page after the show at seattlesports.com. Meanwhile, Seahawks, a couple of interesting moves. One we've been anticipating for a long time. And that is the signing of Devin Witherspoon. They reached an agreement on an extension, 4 years, $132 million, making him the highest paid cornerback in NFL history, which we all expected would be the move. Now, how long that lasts? Is Christian Gonzalez going to come out and sign for $133 million? Maybe they have the same agent.
19: Yeah.
18: So I don't know if he gets $1 million more or $500,000 more or $1 more. Who knows? But he gets the honor of being the highest paid cornerback in history for probably a pretty brief time.
20: It seems like that's become less of a thing.
18: Yeah.
20: You know, like
18: probably cool to say for a day, like, hey, yeah, there's the headline. You got the headline, and then it becomes outdated pretty quickly.
20: Yeah. You know, and it's funny, I stopped even kind of looking at it because where I found out was I went on pregame. I went on the radio with the pregame guys down in Dallas,
18: mm-hmm.
20: and they were like, hey, yeah, you got your corner signed. I was like, oh, we did?
18: They broke the news to you.
20: Yeah, exactly. No, I was like, look, you knew it was going to happen. It wasn't much of a, wasn't really much of a story. I mean, why else would he be out there playing his tail off in practice?
18: Yeah.
20: You know, going through camp and everything like that. So, yeah, and I just don't think he's ever a guy you're going to have to worry about as far as, you know, not being dedicated or whatever. He's the opposite of that.
18: I just want him to say, my only concern is health. Just stay healthy because he's a smaller guy, and he's so physical that I get those Bob Sanders flashbacks. A guy who was just a battering ram, but he was a smaller dude, and it you know, you could argue it prematurely ended his career. That he just beat the heck out of himself and couldn't sustain a long career. And hopefully, Spoon can find a way to keep the physicality. But I don't know, like you were talking about, who was it, Chris Carson, at one point, like. Yeah, you know, maybe in this instance you step out of bounds rather than ramming right into that guy for the extra yard. You know, maybe there's something he could do along those lines where
20: maybe he could. I'm not sure. I think he's just hardwired that way.
18: Yeah,
20: like I'm not sure he can do that.
18: Enjoy him while he's here, then.
20: Well, yeah. I mean, look, I think he finds ways to get around. Like instead of coming up and, for example, I've seen him take on receivers, and a lot of times he'll just or. Lineman, he'll just kind of dance around him. Like if the lineman or the receiver is taking like 3 steps, he's taking like 8.
18: Yeah,
20: you know, and he finds ways. I remember against the Cardinals, his rookie year, he smoked a running back on a little arrow route. You know, just kind of right in front of him and just laid him out. And I thought, my God, where'd that come from?
18: Yeah.
20: 'Cause he's not a big guy at all.
18: No.
20: So what do you think? He's 185 pounds, maybe.
18: Probably.
20: Yeah.
18: Yeah.
20: So yeah, he has that in him, but I think he can kind of use his feet to get out of some of those, 'cause he's not coming up and headbutting, you know, offensive linemen when he plays in the box. So, but yeah, I think he is, I just assumed that was going to happen. Because he's just so important to, you know, to what they what they're doing.
18: Well, John was talking about it pregame with Steve Rabel, just talked about getting that deal done.
19: Well, it's a win-win. It's a great, great deal for Spoon. It's a great deal for the organization. He'll be with us for the next 6 years now, next six seasons. And he's such a great guy, such a high-end competitor. Obviously, the instincts, the anticipation, but just the juice he brings and the way he treats everybody in the building. It's just, he's a special, special person. So I give Joey Lane a ton of credit. This took forever. Joey had a lot of patience with this, and we worked through it and finally got it done first thing this morning.
18: See what he said in there, Dave? Mm. How he treats people in the building. That's John's go-to. Mm-hmm. That's such a big deal to him, and it'll apply to what we're going to talk about in a moment. But
20: yeah,
18: he always says that regardless of who we're talking about from the outside, whether it's a coach, whether it's a player, whether it's a free agent visit, the 30 visits, whatever he's talking about, he always references how people treat other people in the building.
20: Well,
18: it's the receptionist, the cook.
20: It's everybody.
18: Yeah.
20: Also, and it's also like the receptionist and the cook. I mean, everybody in that building is just solid character.
18: Yeah.
20: You know,
18: yeah.
20: You don't have anybody going, hey, you need to be behind this line or, you know, I mean, it's just, that's just the culture there.
18: Yeah.
20: So I love that.
18: One more on Devin and we'll get to the other part of this. But Mike McDonald after the game just talked about the benefits of re-signing Devin Witherspoon.
21: Well, I mean, Spoon is all the things. He's a great person. He's a great football player. He's a great teammate. He's a great leader. Those are the guys we want to be here. It's kind of similar to Jax. It's like these are foundational people to our team, and I'm extremely excited to get that foundation laid. You know, where we know Spoon's going to be here for the long haul, and we're also excited for the opportunity to reward him. You know that. This is a contract that we feel like he's earned, and we should celebrate it as well. But it's also really exciting to know that we have foundational players that are going to be part of our team here for a long time.
18: So that's awesome. I mean, we all expected it. It wasn't if, but when, and it's happened. So that's put that one to bed. He's locked in and secure. Now, the other side of this is the story we talked about last week, you know, when Adam Schefter and Ian Rappaport reported that Terrion Arnold was, you know, trying out with the Seahawks. We saw it on Hard Knocks in the last episode, them trying him out and having discussions about him. And you know, the obviously he was released for multiple reasons, it sounds like, when you hear from Detroit. It was some of it his performance on the field. It seemed the majority was what he's been accused of and what needs to still be, you know, rectified off the field. We'll see what happens with that. But they signed Terrion Arnold, who comes with baggage without question. And John talked about a pregame with Steve Rabel about why they felt comfortable signing him.
19: Basically what happened was he just had so many advocates in his corner. You know, Leon Washington, who we traded for our first year here, is basically a father figure of his. He refers to him as his dad and was a huge, huge advocate for us. Taught a background information for us. And he's got a lot of things legally he's got to work through. You know, from a timing standpoint, we're still working through some things as well. He had a number of teams that were very interested in him. And so he felt like we needed to get in line to compete with all those other teams. He chose us, and we're looking forward to helping him personally and professionally. But the character, all the character stuff was off the charts for us now. You know, we got to see where this goes.
20: Yeah, this will be interesting to see how this one plays out. I was just telling somebody about how you hear all kinds of things about this case. One of them is all this ridiculous, like, behavior. But then also there's some, you know, some talk now that, you know, maybe the way that they, you know, arrested him or prosecuted him or accused him or whatever, there's some things wrong with that. Like, that some things weren't done right.
18: Mm-hmm.
20: So, I'm very, it's going to be off the field stuff, but I'm going to be very interested to see what is the final story of, like, did they do this the right way? And I'm talking about the authorities. And then, you know, and Leon Washington, yeah, I mean, I've heard him reference him before that they brought in here as like a de facto father for him. So he's getting lots of, John knows so many people in the NFL. He's getting lots of input from different people that know him and have been around him. Same thing with Jalen Milroe.
18: Yeah, quickly before we hit the break here, Jalen Milroe, a former teammate of his, talked about him post-game and said he's excited to have him on the team.
1: Yeah, of course. That's my dog, and I'm very happy that he's going to be a Seahawk. I think now it's just showing him the way of how we do things, and I think that's now the move-forward process. You know, the process was trying to figure out where he's going to go, so now he's a Hawk, and so we're just going to emphasize what we do as, as being here in Seattle and emphasizing our theme, our mottos, and our team mission and goals. And so now it's a running forward mentality with having him a part of our team.
18: So, and one more from him, just talking about what everybody should know about Terrion Arnold.
1: I think number one is that he's committed. When he has goals set for him, he wants to achieve them. And he's going to put his all into everything he puts into it. This is someone that's really care about his teammates. He's really unique as far as what he can do on the field. He's going to really love the culture that we have here because it's similar to the vibe that we had when we was in college.
18: Yeah, it's going to be interesting. Again, much like the offensive coordinator conversation we had, I'm putting my faith and trust in John and Mike that they did their due diligence and they feel comfortable about it. And John is such a stickler for character. He's an absolute stickler for it. You heard it in that comment talking about Spoon.
3: That's all he talks about.
18: It comes up in every conversation about somebody from the outside entering the building.
3: Well, and also,
18: for whatever reason.
3: Also, doesn't with Mike McDonald add like another layer?
18: Yeah.
3: Kind of. Because, you just... Like him saying, don't you think it's kind of chotch that you brought up his contract.
18: Yeah.
3: When there was that fight. I mean, he's very detail oriented about that. And then John, you're right, he always talks about that. He talks about guys that, remember one time he went up to one of the players who was a prospect who didn't know he was the GM and started talking to him. The guy
18: kind of blew him off,
3: treated him like crap, and he was like,
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23: Hi, it's meteorologist Chris Crocker in the 4 News Now First Alert Weather Center. Mostly clear skies tonight. Our winds are going to shift, which may bring some patchy smoke into the Spokane area overnight. 59 for a low for tomorrow, Tuesday. Hazy and breezy with mostly to partly cloudy skies and a high of 89.
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18: Seahawks are ranked number one in a new poll out there, ESPN's NFL Future Power Rankings. So this ranking is where ESPN ranks all 32 teams by who is primed to be among the league's best from 2027 through the 2029 seasons. And says, reason for hope, Coach McDonald has a stellar track record of defensive player development. Reason for concern, the relationship between Darnold and former OC Clint Kubiak was an obvious net positive for the organization. For the future, what does the real-time relationship look like between Darnold and new OC Brian Fleury? Yeah, so it's another poll. It's another talking point to get people debating, you know, this team should be here, this team should be there. And they're going to find the positive and negative as they do for each team. That's right. The purpose of the poll. But interesting that they look at this team off of a Super Bowl, hopefully going for a second one in a row this year. We'll see how things turn out. But the 2027 through 29 look like the window's getting wider for them, according to this poll.
20: Yeah. Interesting coming from ESPN.
18: Yeah.
20: which if I ever want to find out about the Dallas Cowboys, I just turn to ESPN.
18: That's right.
20: They pretty much, like 90% of their NFL coverage is the Cowboys.
18: Which is amazing because when's the last time the Cowboys won? The 90s?
20: 90s. And,
18: yeah.
20: Yeah.
18: Aikman was the quarterback, I think.
20: The 1990s.
18: Yeah.
20: Yeah. So, yeah, I mean, it is kind of interesting. You know, I think people are starting to kind of get what Mike McDonald is about and, you know, just the way that he coaches. But, like, you know, I mean, this is a guy that, I mean, he could be like a hedge fund manager. You know, I mean, he went to that Terry Business School at University of Georgia. And what was it? See, I didn't graduate summa cum laude or whatever, so I don't really know if I'm pronouncing it right, because that means you're in the top 1%, 2%, whatever.
18: Yeah.
20: But, I mean, it's a business school.
18: You're saying he's wicked smart, huh?
20: Yeah, he is.
18: Yeah.
20: And he also went and coached a freshman high school football team, and they pitched 9 shutouts. So he's like, okay, maybe hedge funds aren't for me. But I don't know. I think people are starting to get to him and how, you know, how he manages people and his vision and all that stuff. But, you know, the reason...
18: He's just getting started.
20: He is. He's
18: 38.
20: Man. Not even, yeah. Isn't he 39 now? Or did he?
18: Did
20: no,
18: he
20: I think he
18: 30?
20: Went 37 to 38.
18: That's usually how it goes.
20: Yeah, goes from 37.
18: 39 will be after 38.
20: I got to tell you, though, I went from like 58 to 62. So
18: you skip 59, 60, and 61.
20: Yeah.
18: That's weird.
20: That's how the body feels anyway. But no, you know, one of the things that he talked about, because I am less sort of reluctant, you know, as far as the offensive coordinator to be, you know, down on that. I mean, going from Grubb to Kubiak, I thought was going to be a big deal, and it really wasn't. But going from Kubiak to Brian Fleury, I don't really see that there's going to be that big of a drop off. I mean, I'm not worried about it. I mean, you obviously worry about, like, the players that you lost, and, you know, maybe it's K-9 at the end of the day. We all know that Kobe Bryant got hurt, so, and I don't know if that happens, if he's here or not, but, you know, and I thought the other ones were not, they really weren't losses.
18: Mm-hmm.
20: I mean, Reek Woolen and Boye Mafe. But,
18: by the way, you're right. He turned 39 at the end of June.
20: Yeah.
18: So he's really old.
20: Jeez. But yeah, Brian Fleury, and just getting a chance to be around him a little bit. He said something in a meeting the other day where he was talking about his relationship with Sam Darnold. And one of the things, there was like some message that he wanted to get out about, on the offense, and him and Sam were talking about it. And he said, I'm trying to figure out whether it would be better for it to come from me or to come from Sam Darnold. Mm-hmm. And, you know, it was some concept that they were trying to get down. And I'm like, wow, I mean, you just got here and you've already developed to the point where you have that kind of relationship with your quarterback.
18: Yeah.
20: It was just very encouraging to hear just a little tidbit like that I think means a lot. That, and so yeah, if I'm looking at the transition from Kubiak to Fleury, I think it's minimal. So, I mean, as much as it can be a huge problem, I think that this is on the very low end of the scale. And so I love that. And I feel like that he's a very thoughtful guy. The way he's very calm, you see his demeanor, everything. And, just having that kind of an advanced relationship with your quarterback is pretty cool.
18: Yeah.
20: And it makes me very, you know, I guess optimistic about this transition, because it is, I mean, you have to look at it. It's 3 offensive coordinators in 3 years.
18: Well, and my lack of concern with it is not even about Fleury. We'll see what he looks like. It's about Mike McDonald. I have faith in the fact that he's going to pick the guy that fits now. And now he did the, obviously you had Kubiak, but you had Grubb. And I think he learned from that. We saw how quickly he responded to, that's not the right choice. This isn't working.
20: Yeah.
18: We're done. One and done. Brought in Kubiak. Completely different. And I think he's learned from that. And I think he knows very much exactly what he's looking for. And I don't think he brings in anybody that's going to come in here and go, yeah, you guys won the Super Bowl last year, and that was cute what you did on offense, but look what I'm going to do.
20: Mm-hmm.
18: Yeah, I think he's got a vision for what he wants to see. Mm-hmm. So he's going to bring in the like-minded person they're going to put their spin on it. They're going to put their own little tweaks on it. It's not going to be an exact duplicate, But he's not going to bring in somebody who, A, is either inept on some level, or B, has got an ego that says, well, let me slap my name all over this and do it my way. To me, it's just more about my faith in Mike McDonald than it is in Fleury may be brilliant. He may be a brilliant offensive mind, but I'm just not worried about it because I think Mike is so clear on his vision of here's what I need in this on that side of the ball, and here's the kind of person I need running that.
20: Yeah. I wonder what kind of opinions he had when he got hired, because, you know, maybe he didn't really think that much of Grubb, you know, and, you know.
18: Felt like they were rushed, right? Because he got hired late. Remember, they were kind of behind the eight ball. They were trying to get ready for the draft, all that. Yeah. And it felt like they were cramming for a test. We talked about that before. Like, right. All right, last year was his first offseason where he could attack it from the beginning. He's in place, his coaches, everything's there, the draft, he can do his thing, and we saw how it turned out.
20: Yeah. Well, and you know, for Mike, he's, you know, he was a rookie head coach at the time. So, you know, you live and learn, and then, but yeah, I mean, I just think the decisiveness, a lot of times in the NFL it takes a long time for somebody to fire someone or whatever. It's like, well, let's give him another chance and everything. And it just has not been the case with them. The other thing I'm not worried about also is that, you know, like when I went to Denver, it was obviously a totally new coaching staff and players and teammates and all that. You go through camp and you're with them for, you know, a whole bunch of meetings and, you know, the time that you spend together. It goes by fast, and it seems like a long time. So, I mean, I think for the players, they're used to Fleury already. And, you know, when you go through camp, I mean, that, it's like, I just remember like 3 days would feel like an entire week.
18: Yeah. Quick bonding. Yeah. All right, everybody. That does it for us. Want to thank our guests today, Ryan Roland Smith, Charlie Furbush, and El Hombre. Michael Bradley all joined us on the program. If you missed any part of those conversations or any part of the show for that matter, you can find it on the podcast page at the end of the show each and every night. 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
0: Our Grand Slam Summer Mariners ticket giveaway is sponsored by Wisconsin Burger. Steve the Wingman here, and right now you can enter to win a pair of tickets to see the Mariners take on the Philadelphia Phillies in Seattle on Monday, August 24th. 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

0: day in the NBA in LA. I'm Q Myers. Lakers Governor Jeannie Buss is contesting her siblings' vote to sell the family's remaining 17.8% share of the Lakers, according to a letter from her lawyer obtained by ESPN. The Buss family siblings, in a statement earlier Monday, said they had voted to sell the remaining shares to Josh Kushner and Bob Iger at the same $12.5 billion valuation that Mark Walter agreed to last week. They believe that they had the right to sell based on a tag-along provision that had been included in the previous sale to Walter in June of 2025. Jeannie Buss was the lone sibling who did not vote to sell the team Monday. Multiple sources told ESPN she did not even respond to the family vote on whether to sell the team. Also in the NBA, they found no evidence showing Clippers owner Steve Ballmer funneled money through team sponsors to pay Kawhi Leonard in order to circumvent the salary cap, according to three people with knowledge of discussions between the two sides in recent days. Instead, the NBA is focused on whether the team's introduction of Leonard to team sponsors constitutes a violation of the league's rules prohibiting salary cap circumvention, two of the sources said. The league is examining whether the Clippers are guilty of failure to supervise employees, though it's unclear what specific rule the team would have violated or what the penalties would be, two of the sources said. So yeah, a whole lot of nothing going on so far. And in the NFL, Saints rookie wide receiver Jordan Tyson could miss the next 2 months with a right hamstring injury, sources told Ian Rappaport and Mike Garofalo of the NFL Network on Monday. Tyson was hurt Thursday during the Saints' joint practice with the Jaguars that New Orleans hosted at its facility. For more scores analysis, check out ESPN.com and the all-new ESPN app. Coming up, what is going on in L.A. with the Lakers? That's coming up on Game Night with Emmett Golden and me, Q Myers, here on ESPN Radio.
1: In the two-day edition of Unsportsmanlike with Chris Canty, Michelle Swamman, and me, Evan Cohen, we continue to get you ready for the NFL season as we go two-a-days with the Falcons and Dolphins and tell you which team is closer turning it around. 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
2: Earlier today, sources told our Shams Charania that the Buss family had agreed to sell its remaining 17.8% stake in the Lakers to new majority owners Josh Kushner and Bob Iger. If that transaction were to be completed, Jeannie Buss would no longer be the team's governor, ending the Buss family's ownership of the team that dates back to 1979.
3: Five of the siblings voted to sell this morning. Jeannie Buss did not vote to sell. She's contending through her lawyer that the five siblings who voted to sell do not have the right to do that. And so the question is, can the five siblings vote to sell the Lakers without Jeannie Buss's approval?
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4: I don't know if it's game night or if it's takeover. Right? It sounds like there's a complete takeover going on in La La Land when it comes to the Lakers. It is game night here on ESPN Radio, the all-new ESPN app, SiriusXM Channel 80, and tune in. 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He's Emmett Golden. I'm Q Myers. Let's go ahead and just jump right into the pressure cooker, Emmett. There's a lot going on in L.A. with the Lakers, and so we need a little bit of clarity. And to help us get that clarity, we bring in ESPN NBA reporter Ramona Shelburne. She's not there yet?
5: No, she will join us here momentarily. But Q, this is all so confusing, right?
4: Yes.
5: Because, you know, it sounds like they are beefing over 17.8%. Now, does the sale still go through even if they maintain that 17, you know, that 18% basically?
4: Right.
5: Or will that stop the sale? Which, oh, by the way, isn't this the second time they've been sold in like 2 or 3 months?
4: I mean, it's going on multiple times. It feels like everyone's hightailing it out of there, and she's trying to hold on to it.
5: Yes.
4: And trying to hold on to it. And my understanding was she was going to be a part of that ownership group to at least 2030. But now let's get some clarity because, I need as much clarity as possible. We know that. So we're going to bring in someone a lot smarter than me or you, and that's ESPN NBA reporter Ramona Shelburne. And Ramona, thanks so much for your time. We do appreciate you. We're just trying to get a little clarity on this Lakers situation and Jeannie Buss not being part of this vote. So what can you tell us to kind of get us up to speed of what's going on with the Lakers?
6: Well, listen, it is, I think five of the six wanted to sell. The question is whether they're allowed to sell without her blessing, because there was a court order back in 2017 that said the trust, which controls the shares and which she is the controlling owner of the shares of the trust, and that they have to vote for her always to be the controlling owner, right? So if she's not voting to sell, can the trust vote to sell? So I think we're just going to have family drama here. I think it's going to be a lawyer letter reminding them of the court order. Let's see what. So far it hasn't gone to the courts. This is just a letter between lawyers, but she's saying, I'm contesting your right to vote to sell because I control the shares. Okay. So you have to remember, it's not like each family member controls a percentage of the shares. The trust owns the shares, and each family member gets a disbursement from the trust, okay? So it's not like two of the four can be like, I'm going to sell my 3%. You can't do it like that. The trust was written a certain way. And there is a court order, which, you know, I have that whole thing. Sorry, I'm getting calls that I'm talking to you, so I'm doing too many things at once. I think this is just going to get uglier and uglier, is what I'm saying, right? For right now, because five people can vote to sell, but if they're not the five people who have that right to sell, I don't know how this is going to shake out once it gets to either a judge, an arbiter, or maybe there'll be negotiations between them. But I've with the Buss family, and in 2017, Jeannie kind of fought back and attempted from her older brothers to kick her out, and we'll see what happens now. But as you said before, in the past, I don't think it's ever been five one way and Jeannie on an island. And right now, she's the last one here.
5: So, Ramona, is this all this beef about 18% of the franchise? Like, what about the other 82? You know, is that going to be sold? Does this hold it up, them kind of going back and forth about the 18% of the team?
6: No, it actually doesn't. I mean, like, it's honestly, it's just kind of a fight between the siblings. The thing that matters is that she, Mark Walter, for the next, up until 2030. So she was to remain the controlling owner of the Lakers. She had this in writing. It wasn't just like a handshake. That she would be the controlling owner of the Lakers until 2030. Okay, so if she has this in writing, then it's up to Bob Iger and Josh Kushner whether they're going to honor that. He's on record as saying, we intend to honor it. And then there's another part of the quote that he gave to the California Post, which was, if that changes, it changes. Okay, so this would constitute a change. But the question is this actually a change? Or did the five just vote and it doesn't mean anything? Because at some point you have to do a certificate of the stock certificates, have to change hands. He's changing hands, like, and I reached out to Kushner and Iger for comment. They have no comment. They declined to comment. So I think what they're doing is just letting this play out between the siblings. It's real yucky right now. and that controlling ownership matters, because that's the person who decides who the head coach is, who the general manager is, who the team president is, et cetera. And I thought that was going to be something that Iger and Kushner work out directly with Jeannie Buss. Like, and I know that Iger, I just reported this in our latest story, that Iger had met with Jeannie Buss late last week to discuss all this. So sounded like they were on the same page for now. Okay. But this changes things.
4: Yeah, it really does.
6: Where the family
4: really
6: drama
4: does.
6: Ends up and how it affects the larger sale.
5: Yeah,
4: exactly. Exactly. That's exactly what it is. Family dramas, feels like it's a takeover, you know, 5-1 way, one the other. It's just, it's drama. You said it, Ramona, perfectly. Well, thanks so much for giving us a few minutes of your time this evening to kind of get a little bit of clarity in this messy situation.
6: You got it. Thanks, guys.
4: Thank you. Ramona Shelburne right there, ESPN NBA reporter. And Emmett, that's just what it feels like. It just feels like one of these situations where the brothers are like, hey, man, let's cash this ticket and get up out of here. Mm-hmm. Right? Let's just go ahead and there's already the $12.5 billion sale, so let's go ahead and ride that. Still got the same valuation. Boom, let's make it happen. And Jeannie Buss is like, hold up there, right? I still want to be part of this, to be part of this organization. You know, the reality is, as we're talking to Ramona, what really hit me, there will come a time, sooner rather than later, where there will not be a Buss involved with the Lakers.
5: Yeah. You know, it's coming up. It definitely is.
4: Regardless, even if it's not till 2030, there will be a time when there will not be a member of the Buss family within that Laker organization.
5: Yeah, and it'll be a sad day, because they're synonymous. That name and the Lakers is just who we associate with the team, and it is going to come to an end at some point. And I wonder if that's what it's really about. Is it really about Jeannie going, hold on, I want to still operate this team, you know, for another 4 years or whatever it is. And the brothers are like, look, we weren't operating it anyway, so why do we care? You know, let's get this money and get up out of here. So it's just so interesting, because it sounds like the majority of the team is sold, but there's this 17.8% that they want to keep their hands on. Or Jeannie wants to keep her hands on, I should say.
4: I feel like she just really wants to hold on. I mean, I don't know, right? Ramona is way closer to this situation. All these, greats that are digging deep into it and getting all the information. But just from the outside looking in, it feels like Jeannie Buss, who, you know, doesn't run the organization like Dr. Buss did, but is as close to Dr. Buss as possible, right? And the brothers are like, hey, man, this is a great cash cow. This has been fun. Let's bust our way up out of
5: here. $12 billion? How much was it? You know what I'm saying?
4: So yeah, $12.5 bill, exactly.
5: Right. That's hard to turn down.
4: Right, exactly. But I feel like I said, there's something to be said about organizations that have iconic families that have, you know, owned a team forever. And it's just going to be weird. And there will come a day in time when the Busses are not involved with the Lakers at all. And that's when it's going to go in another direction. And that's something to pay attention to.
5: Yeah.
4: That is for sure. That's what it feels like she's trying to hold on to.
5: It's like I can't imagine the Cowboys not being owned right. by Jones. That, and Jerry Jones, exact, right. no, but Jones.
4: Great. That's a great way to think about it.
5: Yeah.
4: That's a great way to think about it. And like I said, there's certain organizations that are historic and iconic, just like you mentioned. That's a mm-hmm. that's a perfect way to put a bow on that. And that, to me, is what's going on. Like, I feel like, you know, it would be, you know, like Stephen Jones saying, oh, no, uh-uh.
5: Mm-hmm.
4: This was daddy's, you know, this was his doing. We right. ain't getting up out of here like that. You ain't selling it to, it ain't going to be the Smiths.
5: Right. Yeah.
4: right? This is the Jones. Yes, that was, man.
5: Ain't no Williams going to be running this, you know?
4: Exactly, exactly. right. Oh, yeah. Oh, Sweet Willie from around the corner, he ain't got nothing on us. Yes.
5: Right.
4: You are spot on. You hit it right on the head. He's Emmett Golden. I'm Q Myers. 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That's next on Game Night on ESPN Radio, the all-new ESPN app, SiriusXM Channel 80, and tune in.
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0: old Jerry. Good old Jerry and those Cowboys. They are back.
1: As old Switcher used to say, we're going to burn some of these wagons on the way to California for firewood. We're going to lose some folks. We're going to have some barn, but the wagon train's going to get there.
2: What is Jerry talking about?
0: Hearing that makes me realize how quiet it really has been around the Cowboys. We haven't heard good old Jerry in a long time. I miss hearing Jerry. Now, I don't know what the hell he meant by that.
2: Oh,
0: I don't have any answer whatsoever, but I like it.

0: Jerry. It's game night here on ESPN Radio. The all-new ESPN app, SiriusXM Channel 80, and TuneIn. 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He's Emmett Golden. I'm Q Myers, and they might be trying to run the buses out of L.A., but the Joneses are standing strong, and Big D and Emmett, they're trying to add to their D as they have added future Hall of Famer Von Miller. He agrees to a one-year deal. He's a hired gun that knows how to get after the quarterback. That's one thing you can tell about Von Miller. There is no shame in his game. He will get to the quarterback early and often. You put him in the game, he's going to get there. And I'll tell you, looking at the Cowboys defense, especially from a year ago, and I'm very high on this team this year just based off their offense and assuming, which is a dangerous assumption,
1: that
0: their defense is going to be better than it was last year. He might mess around and end up leading their team in sacks because they just don't have those edge rushers. They have guys in the interior, but those edge rushers just aren't there.
2: Yeah, I mean, that's really

0: leading their team in sacks because they just don't have those edge rushers. They have guys in the interior, but those edge rushers just aren't there.
1: Yeah, I mean, that's really what they dealt with. Once they traded Parsons to the Packers, they just didn't have a pass rush anymore.
0: Right.
1: You know, and they were obviously able to put up a lot of points. Their offense is explosive. They got a good quarterback. They got playmakers on the outside. They couldn't get to the quarterback when they were on defense. And you bring in a guy like Miller. Last year, 9 sacks, if I'm not mistaken, with the Commanders. So he's a guy for hire that will go get after the quarterback, and they need it desperately. If he gives them 9-10 sacks this year, I mean, it could be a huge difference in between them winning the division or missing the playoffs completely.
0: Pretty cool thing for him as well, being a guy from DeSoto, Texas. You know, he's able to be back around the crib again. He went to Texas A&M. So I just think that that's really cool. And you know, if you're a guy that plays high school football in the state of Texas, you have to be a Cowboy fan, right? So I'm sure that Von Miller, this is pretty cool for his career. But again, Jerry Jones is trying to hoist that Lombardi at least one more time. So here is Jerry Jones talking about Von Miller, the addition of him.
2: You get someone that's been there and done that, and he trains with our consulting trainer. And boy, he had been telling us for all this past year, boy, if we could get him, he can really, he knew firsthand because he works with him all the time and knew that he could help us. And of course, that trainer is working with all of our guys.
3: Right.
2: So we feel real good. But the main thing is, Mike Lervin said it. I was just sitting with him up during practice. He said he's always wanted to be a Dallas Cowboy, play for the Cowboys. And Michael said, Irvin said, that means a lot. It does mean a lot. He's a veteran that can really bring a great aspect to the team from the team concept. Like I said, really wants to be here. We want him here. And we believe he can come in here and really can give us some additional pressure on that other quarterback.
1: And knowing that he wants to play there. And look, you know, you make it to the NFL. You want to play in the NFL regardless of where the
0: right.
1: team is. You know, you're just grateful for that. So, you know, all these guys are talented and they're professionals. But when you give a guy extra motivation, just that little more, when it means a little, what do they say, SEC, it just means more? You know, that's kind of how it's going to be for Von. So I'd keep an eye on him because I think he could have a really good year as long as he stays healthy.
0: 138.5 career sacks.
1: Not
0: that's
1: bad.
0: Nothing to shake a stick at, man. That's the most sacks of any active player. So you got to give Von Miller a lot of credit. He keeps really good shape, you know, takes good care of himself. He's in Vegas all the time where I'm at with Max Crosby doing the sack summit. And so teaching the tools of the trade to younger guys coming up, he'll be able to do that with his team as well. Right, he'll be able to help the young guys on that Dallas defense. So there's a lot to like about that addition. But are they done? Right? Because Jerry's been talking about making some splashes. Is that the splash, or could there be more on the way? Here's Jerry.
2: Yes. If we had an opportunity, I would be.
4: Is it more of a wait-and-see thing?
2: And it's as much about what I think of where we are, which I'm more positive than when we started camp, seriously, about what our chances are. And so I think if we saw an opportunity to take a little of the future and put it on this team, I'd do it if it would help us.
1: Hold on, if we could take a little what? What did he say?
0: A little bit of the future. Hey, man, take a little something on the future, man. Put it on this team right now. I try to tell my employers that all the time. Hey, man, if I could take a little bit of future earnings and put it in my pocket today, feel free to let me do that. I'm okay with that.
1: If I did that, I know I'd be broke in the future because I'd be taking everything I could. But look,
0: but you
1: know
0: hearing that, though, Emmett, I feel like Jerry, and I thought this at training camp when he was talking about adding some pieces and making a splash and trying to, you know, really make this defense better. I feel like he's really trying to just jump deep dive into this season, knowing that they have an offense that's as good as theirs is. If they can stop anyone, it's going to give them a fighting chance. And I honestly believe, and maybe I'm wrong, I could be proven to be wrong, I think the NFC East is wide open. As long as you get to the playoffs, once you're there, it's up to you what you do. But I think that the division's wide open, and that I feel like they have just as good a chance as anyone to make a nice little deep run.
1: And when it comes to Jerry making, we know Jerry loves the headline.

0: So if there's a big deal available or a big move, you know they're always going to be involved in it a little bit. I'm actually, and I think it's kind of because, you know, Cleveland just already had its mind made up with the Rams. If they would have let the Cowboys know that Miles was available, maybe you could have gotten even more, because they love to be around the big names and adding those players. And they got a big name now, got a little older, you know, obviously towards the twilight of his career, but still really effective.
1: Yeah, I just want to see what this is going to look like and how it's all going to come together. You know, they've been, as a team, relatively quiet. Now, they have talked a lot about they could win the Super Bowl, they could win the Super Bowl, they could win the Super Bowl. So now it's put up or shut up time, right? I mean, now that they're, what, 4 weeks into training camp, already coming up on the second preseason game, now it's time to go put it all together. But you feel better about some of the pieces that they have in place. Now, their defensive coordinator has never been a DC, but from everything that I understand, he's going to, you know, they feel confident in what he's doing and the way he's coaching these guys up and the playmakers that he has on that side of the ball. But honestly, it's not even a tough algebra problem, right?
2: Right.
1: It's, you just have to stop people, and that's just they you would have scored and I would have scored on the Cowboys last year.
0: Ain't no doubt. It was like Oprah. You get a touchdown. You get a touchdown. You get a touchdown. So, you know, obviously they have a new DC, but I think about Brian Schottenheimer being a first-time coach, you know, and kind of people being skeptical. Oh, what is he going to do? He had a really good year last year and thought he, you know, represented himself well and the Schottenheimer name well, which I'm sure his dad would be proud of. So I'm interested to see, and Brian is getting some equity with me after what I saw he was able to do last year.
1: Yeah, he was a really good coach and went through some tough circumstances as a first-year head coach, and I thought he did a really good job. So let's hear from the man on what Von Miller actually brings to that defense.
3: The production last year was really real. You know, 9 sacks. I mean, that's hard to do at this level. But, again, he's still got first-step quickness. He still understands angles. He's still got a great assortment of counter moves. And, again, our plan to use him, we think, will help him be very, very functional. You know, he's not going to play 60 plays a game. That's not what we're looking for. But he's going to get the snaps that he gets, and he's going to make us better. And hopefully we are playing a lot of games with the lead, and he, along with those other guys I mentioned in that room, will go out there and hunt together.
0: Yeah, he can make a big impact in a short amount of time. You know, he didn't need to play, like he said, from, you know, start the game and be out there. When you need a sack, a third down, a third and long, you put Von Miller out there, you're going to be all right.
1: Right, especially if you're playing with the lead like they expect to do with the, you know, all the offensive power that they have. They're expected to have opportunities for him maybe to close games, and that could put him in a really good position, could put the team in a really good position, but they got to go out there and get that lead. When the rankings come out, college football's right around the corner. 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

0: not a no-no, but a no-show in Major League Baseball. I'm Q Myers. The Diamondbacks placed Cartel Marte on the restricted list after the All-Star infielder failed to show up for Monday night's game against Boston. The Diamondbacks did not give a reason for the move after delaying posting their starting lineup until about 15 minutes before the first pitch. Arizona recalled infielder Jose Fernandez to fill Marte's roster spot. Marte went on the restricted list a year ago when his home was broken into during the All-Star break. He apologized for missing three games after flying back to his home in the Dominican Republic. Arizona lost tonight's game to Boston 11-1. In the NFL, Saints rookie wide receiver Jordan Tyson could miss the next 2 months with a right hamstring injury, sources told Ian Rappaport and Mike Garfello of the NFL Network on Monday. Tyson was hurt Thursday during the Saints' joint practice with the Jaguars, and according to sources, Tyson sought multiple perspectives on the hamstring injury, which head coach Kellen Moore said is different from Tyson's hamstring issue he dealt with at Arizona State. In the NBA, it's a very busy day if you're in L.A. Lakers Governor Jeanne Buss is contesting her siblings' vote to sell the family's remaining 17.8% shares of the team, according to a letter from her lawyer obtained by ESPN. Jeanne Buss was the lone sibling who did not vote to sell the team Monday. Multiple sources told ESPN she did not even respond to the family vote on whether to sell the team. The Buss family siblings, in a statement earlier Monday, said they had voted to sell their remaining shares to Josh Kushner and Bob Iger at the same $12.5 billion valuation that Mark Walter agreed to last week. And also in the NBA in LA, they found no evidence showing Clippers owner Steve Ballmer funneled money through team sponsors to pay Kawhi Leonard in order to circumvent the salary cap. Instead, the NBA is now focused on whether the team's introduction of Leonard to team sponsors constitutes a violation of league rules prohibiting salary cap circumvention, two of the sources said. For more scores analysis, check out ESPN.com and the all-new ESPN app. Coming up, more Game Night with Emmett Golden and me, Q Myers, here on ESPN Radio.
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3: You have 9 Southeastern Conference teams that are ranked in the top 25. 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
0: When the polls and the rankings start coming out, that's when you know college football's right around the corner. Who's ranked too high? Who's ranked too low? Who was flat out disrespected? 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He's Emmett Golden. I'm Q Myers. Joining us now to talk all things college football is Bill Connelly, ESPN college football reporter. And Bill, thanks so much for your time. We appreciate you here on Game Night. And I have to admit, I yell Roll Tide for no reason whatsoever. But college football season, that's what I say. The Crimson Tide comes in at number 13 on the AP Top 25 poll. What are your expectations for Alabama and Kalen DeBoer now in year 3?
5: Yeah, I've been really struggling to really get too optimistic about their situation right now, if only because, I mean, defense is going to be fine, but their offense really, really struggled, especially late in the year. And this year's offense is far less experienced, brand new offensive line, potentially, you know, inexperienced, extremely inexperienced quarterback. So it is going to be really, I mean, the 13th, because you still get a little benefit of the doubt when you're Alabama, and there's a chance that Keelan Russell especially just turns out to be spectacular and papers over a lot of cracks. But yeah, I think that's probably about right for them. I don't think they really get the benefit of the doubt when it comes to a top 10 spot.
6: Well, Bill, I yell O-H-I-O in my house for a reason. I live in Ohio, and my wife's a graduate of The Ohio State University. They're ranked number one. What's the floor for this team? We obviously know that, you know, they're a championship-caliber squad, but what's a bad season for the Buckeyes?
5: Yeah, I mean, it's kind of hard. I mean, obviously, the schedule's hard enough this year that they, you know, we could at least be looking at a 9-3 kind of situation. They do play at Texas. They do play at Indiana. And then they get Oregon at home later on, plus, you know, trip to USC, Michigan at home, all that stuff. They do kind of have the highest floor in the country. And I think that's why they get the benefit of the doubt from the pollsters. And I cannot imagine a world in which they go worse than about 9-3. But, you know, they still have to, you know, new offensive coordinator, the defense has to click with a whole bunch of new pieces, and I could see it. I could, you know, see them maybe falling off a little bit, but the floor is really high, and we know the ceiling with Julian Sayin and Jeremiah Smith and all those guys on offense. The ceiling's still ridiculously high as well.
0: Bill Connolly, ESPN College Football Reporter, is with us here on Game Night on ESPN Radio and the all-new ESPN app. We always talk about, you know, who was ranked too high, who was ranked too low, where was the disrespect, where is the disrespect coming from. What stood out to you as you were checking out the AP Top 25? Was there any team program that was listed somewhere where you thought was kind of strange or ranked too high or low?
5: I will say Ole Miss at 9, a lot of respect for Ole Miss. Obviously, you know, they've earned a lot of that. They've been excellent for a few years here. Obviously, one play for the title game last year. Still have a really good backfield, but it is going to be brand new receiving core, lots of new on defense, and most importantly, they just lost, you know, for all of Lane Kiffin's eccentricities and everything else, he's the best Ole Miss coach in 50 years. And just typically, when you lose your best coach in 50 years, you fall off after they leave. And so it is, they're going to be fighting a little bit of a current, I think. But the fact that they're ninth overall, I mean, if nothing else, it's a sign of respect for what they've done the last couple of years.
6: There are some head coaches that are in new spots, especially all over the top 25. Of the new faces in new places, who's set up to have the most success?
5: Well, I just mentioned Lane Kiffin. I will say, I mean, obviously that job has its own personality, and you can get sucked into the undertow pretty easily. But you combine a Blake Baker defense with the Lane Kiffin offense, that's a really good team immediately. And so we'll see if he has all the pieces he needs on offense, or if there's kind of a transition here. But I think just in terms of ceiling, you know, LSU's there at 11th in the AP poll. That makes a lot of sense to me. And theoretically, it wouldn't take that much to make them a little bit higher. I think the defense is going to be dynamite, and the offense really not nearly good enough last year. But again, when's the last time Lane Kiffin had a bad offense?
0: Yeah, facts about that. Bill Connolly, ESPN College Football Reporter, with us here on Game Night on ESPN Radio and the all-new ESPN app. There's no group of six schools in the top 25. Who are the top group of six schools to watch out for this season?
5: I do think the list starts with Boise State again. They had a confusing season last year. They just kind of, they looked like they were supposed to half the time, and then just, you know, no-showed a few times along the way as well. But I do think they have the most talent by far, especially on the defensive side of the ball, experience on offense. I think the list starts with them, but it does get pretty interesting after that. I think UNLV, you know, giving Jackson Arnold his third chance, I think if Jackson Arnold's going to succeed anywhere, it's in a Dan Mullen offense, and that could be a really, really good match, and they could have easily have 9-10 win game win 9-10 win potential, and then after that, I don't know. I think there are a lot of teams in the American that have really, really high upside, but just experienced so much turnover last season or after last season, losing the coach, losing 20 starters or whatever. Memphis, for example, has a ton of upside, but nobody knows each other yet, and it's going to take a little while. So I'd say I feel most confident in the upside of those three, but I think definitely Boise at the top.
0: Bill, I could just appreciate that honest answer my man said. I mean, after that, I don't know.
6: Yeah.
0: It's kind of up in the air. That's awesome. That kind of feels like the nature of college football to a certain extent. Some of these things you just don't know until they play it out on the field.
5: No, you gotta accept your limitations in college football. It makes it a lot more fun.
6: He's Bill Connolly, ESPN college football reporter. I'm Emmett Golden alongside Q Myers. This Game Night on ESPN Radio. In your latest piece on ESPN.com, you wrote a guide to how to have the most fun in 2026 college football season. What are some of the ways to make the most out of this year?
5: Yeah, this is probably my favorite annual piece. Just get me myself dialed into the season a little bit and ready to go. But yeah, it is. You gotta experiment a little bit. Obviously, the big games are big. We, you know, Lane Kiffin versus Ole Miss in week three is going to be the center of the universe. But you know, there are going to be teams that have a lot of close games. We end up watching a lot of. I think Army and California are at the top of that list. The American Conference race, like I mentioned, I think that's going to be an absolute just ridiculous race. Like half the conference could be involved in it. The weekend slate or the weekday slate has a ton of really, really fun games, from like high stakes games to like East Carolina Memphis is going to be amazing. And I always tell people to dig into as much small school as possible. I love starting a piece with Lane Kiffin versus Ole Miss and ending it with the Merchant Marine triple option offense. So this is my favorite pieces of the year right here.
0: Well, you also have a piece up on ESPN.com, you and Adam Rittenberg, on how college football games are different. What are some of the most notable ways that things have changed on the field?
5: Yeah, it's been really funny. On a per-drive basis, offenses are more efficient than they've ever been, but they're so slow that scoring's actually down by a significant amount. Like, tempo has been, like, obviously there are still a few teams using tempo, but for the most part, everybody, the top teams especially, have slowed things way down for good and bad reasons, I think. You know, now you have to play a 17-game season, theoretically, so the fewer the snaps, the better. But it is really interesting. The fourth downs are coming along, and they're extending drives, and we've gone from like 13 drives a game to 11 or 11 and a half. And it just makes it like there's less margin for error when you mess up now. It almost becomes NFL-like in that regard. So really kind of an interesting, you know, offenses are really, really good, but scoring keeps going down, and the tempo of that is a big part of it.
0: Yeah, no, it's fun. It's fun, and just the fact that we're talking about it means that college football is back. It's right around the corner. We're fired up and excited about it, as I know you are as well. Bill, fantastic stuff as always. Thanks so much for giving us some time here on Game Night.
5: Absolutely. Take care.
0: You do the same. Bill Connolly, ESPN college football reporter. And Emmett, when we start talking about rankings and polls, that, I mean, it's getting real. It's getting real at this stage of the game, and we know that it doesn't mean anything until they get out there on the field and actually put their best foot forward. But you know, we're getting closer and closer, and we'll see how it all plays out, man. There's 9 SEC programs in the top 25. Right. None of them got a first place vote, and of course, you know, my eyes are on the Crimson Tide and Kalen DeBoer. What are you going to do in year 3? What are you going to do in year 3, Kalen? Just saying.
6: I mean, he's going to have to do more than he kind of has done, right? Because that's why when you go to Alabama to be the head coach or you go to Ohio State, there's no understanding. You know, there's no like, right. Okay, you got to build the program. No, right. You walked into a built program for like 100 years. You know, the program has been built. So there isn't a lot of patience for, you know, coaches at the top program. So it makes complete sense to me.
0: There's no doubt about that. He's Emmett Golden. I'm Q Myers. It's Game Night here on ESPN Radio. When college football is back, that means the NFL is right around the corner. John Harbaugh and the Giants, what are the expectations for them? Year 1 with a new head coach. That's next on Game Night on ESPN Radio on the all-new ESPN app.
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0: 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The New York Giants.
2: The New York Giants are expecting to turn it around this season under new coach John Harbaugh. He brings some much-needed stability and a track record of success. A big reason Harbaugh came to New York was quarterback Jackson Dart. Despite a slow start to the summer, he's convinced they can win with him at quarterback. It helps that star wide receiver Malik Nabers is trending towards being ready for week one against the Cowboys following a torn ACL last year. Despite 7 wins in the past 2 seasons combined, there are now expectations for this Giants team. With a coach and a quarterback that people believe in, the over-under is 7.5 wins.
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3: I'm very much in the belief that the NFC East is wide open like some TV antennas, old school TV antennas at that. We know about Philly. We talked about Dallas, but where does New York, where do they come in that division? It's game night here on ESPN Radio, the all-new ESPN app, SiriusXM Channel 80, and tune in. We are presented by Progressive Insurance. He's Emmett Golden. I'm Q Myers. Emmett, when you look at this Giants team that has been searching for the right head coach to provide some stability and some credibility, they look like they found their quarterback in Jackson Dart. They just got to keep him on the field. They have a superstar wide receiver, Malik Nabers. He's coming back from torn ACL, possibly being back week one. We'll actually hear from him in a hot minute. Cam Scataboo. There's some pieces to like there. I feel like all roads, though, lead back to John Harbaugh. And what he's able to bring as a head coach is really going to help stabilize this organization.
4: I think most people are giving the Giants the benefit of the doubt because of John Harbaugh. If it was any other coach, I think most people would be like, ah, the Giants ain't doing nothing this year. But you do bring in a guy with credibility. You know, he's been, you know, he was a head coach for years with the Ravens and had a whole lot of good seasons, you know, with them. Then had Lamar Jackson at quarterback now. He's got Jackson Dart, which is a little different, to understate it greatly, but still a young quarterback with some potential. And you got a young running back with some potential. Now, can Scataboo stay out his own way? I don't know. You know, we'll figure it out. So there are reasons to be optimistic, but I think the biggest reason is who they have on the sidelines now.
3: How much concern do you have with Jackson Dart and his ability to stay on the field? And, you know, we've seen him play with a style that could set himself up for failure. We've seen him hit the blue tent multiple times, even though I believe he's only had one concussion. It's just the old saying that nobody likes to say, and they say it's cliche, you know, your best ability is availability, but it's real, especially at the quarterback position. How much does that style of play for Jackson Dart, probably what makes Jackson Dart, how much does that concern you?
4: His attitude towards it concerns me.
3: Okay.
4: And the reason I say that is, look, people will go, Lamar, you run around. And he's like, yeah, I got to play that way, but I got to be smart. And it feels like Jackson Dart is like, that's who I am. I'm just, you know, it's almost defiant, right? Like, I'm not worried about being smart, or I'm not worried. I just got to do what I do. And I understand that. I get it. But it's in college football. It's not high school football. When you get to this level, the first thing you got to be is smart. You know, and you might, you got to slide. You know, I would not tell any athletic quarterback don't run, because that adds an extra dimension to a game that really makes it that much harder to defend your offense. But go out of bounds, right? Slide. And I think if he's able to just accept that and be smart about the way he plays, then it wouldn't be a concern. But I don't feel like that's the approach that he's taking. Maybe I'm wrong, but it just doesn't feel that way.
3: Well, no, it feels like that there's a lot of pushback on his part as well, almost like the league is out to get him or something, you know?
4: Yeah.
3: When they sent him to the blue tent, it's like, oh, here we go again. You're sending me here. There's a reason why. I mean, when I saw him laid out on the field over the weekend, I thought, oh my gosh.
4: He
3: was there for a pause, but it seemed like, you know when those pauses seem like they're forever?
4: Mm-hmm.
3: And it might not necessarily really have been forever, but
4: right,
3: it just looked like that. And all I could think of is so many different quarterbacks or players in general that have gone down after a big hit and then just they don't get back up, or they, you know, they eventually get back up. But I mean, it's just you could tell that it's a pretty bad situation. That's all I could think of when I was watching Jackson Dart. Now again, he got up, he ended up going to the blue tent, but man, you just can't stand back there in the quarterback position and take hit after hit after hit.
4: And you have to identify the blitz. Like, let's we can start there, yeah, right? Like, yeah, he did. He got, you know, tore up for sure. But you kind of have to be aware of who is free, who's coming towards you. And then you got to be protected. And, you know, I talked about kind of being smart and doing the right thing. The first thing you got to do is just identify the pressure. He didn't there. And it's a learning lesson, and it's the preseason, and that's a tough lesson to learn. But I bet you when he walked to the line the next time, you know, he's going to point out and be like, hey, let's make sure we got everything blocked up right.
3: So how much do we think that the Giants could really be players in this division? As I said before, I feel like it's wide open, right? I mean, the Eagles, we know who they're going to be. We feel like we know who they're going to be, even though they have a new offensive coordinator. So I guess there's a question there. The Cowboys have a new defensive coordinator. So are they going to be able to stop anyone? Well, we'll find out. You know, Jaden Daniels in D.C., he's back. It's year three. You know, that roster got really old pretty quickly. And so can they bounce back and be closer to the team that they were his rookie year, as opposed to what we saw last year when he only played in a handful of games? And then you have the Giants, and I feel like that they're kind of almost a big unknown. But again, you know, as we started this whole conversation talking about John Harbaugh and the credibility that he brings to this organization, makes me feel like that they're going to be in the conversation, right? Mm-hmm. They're going to at least, if they're not one of these teams that just also makes some deep run. I mean, look, the over-under is 7.5 wins. So, you know, if they hit the over, hit 8 wins, right, cool. I just think that they're going to be one that's they're going to make you fight to beat them. If that makes sense. They're not going to be that easy out that a lot of times you look at the Giants on the schedule like, that's a dub. I don't feel like that's how they're going to play this year.
4: Man, Q, you and I have covered two teams, and the Browns and the Raiders, that have beat themselves on several Sundays. Right? You know, it's bad teams beat themselves more times than they actually get
3: beat. They beat themselves on Monday, Tuesday,
4: Thursday,
3: Thursday, Friday. The whole week of preparation, it beat them before they ever get to the starting box.
4: So I am not expecting the Giants to beat themselves this year. Right. You know, now, what does that mean? They're going to win the division? I doubt it. But I do think it's going to be very interesting late in the season when it comes to that wild card, you know, in those wild card positions, because I think that they will have an opportunity to get there. They may be another year away, you know, just to kind of get the chemistry and continuity together. But I don't think we'll see the Giants beat themselves as many times as they have in the, you know, near past.
3: You know, when you talk about the playoffs and the wild card, they could end up being one of these teams, and I've identified probably a handful of these teams around the league that I don't think are ready to be a playoff team right now, but they're a team that might end up preventing someone else from being a playoff team. You know what I mean? You know how the NFL sets up this schedule, so, you know, you really have a backloaded divisional schedule towards the end of the season. I feel like there could be a game or two that all of a sudden comes down to it, and maybe they get a dub that's unexpected. Hell, they did that last year.
4: Yeah.
3: They won a couple games towards the end of the season, including, I believe, against the Cowboys, the final. Wasn't that the final game of the season for them, that they beat the Cowboys? Didn't they do that last year?
4: I believe so. But they, I mean, you know that's going to happen, because it happens. That's why we love the NFL so much, because literally anybody can get it. You know, and they call it any given Sunday. Yeah, that's a real thing.
3: I just want to see if Malik Nabers, how healthy he's going to be. You know, is he? I know he's on track to come back week one. If that dude's available, the offensive line plays a little bit better than it, you know, it normally has. I know they've made a couple of additions to the offensive line this offseason. They could be a tough team. Again, I don't think that they're going to make this NFC East take the division this year, but I think that they're going to compete. I think that they're going to be a tough out, and a lot of that has to do with the fact that John Harbaugh has the understanding, the know-how, what he's looking for, how these players need to go out there and compete. And the fact is that he's got so much success and such a great track record, I think the players, the buy-in's easier, right? That's what we always look for, right, is the buy-in there. Well, when you have a guy that's got the skins on the wall like John Harbaugh does, I think the buy-in is a lot easier. Is there buy-in in Cleveland when it comes to the QB? That's next on Game Night.
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12: College football AP top 25 poll was released earlier today. I'm Q Myers, Ohio State. They took the top spot. 40 first place votes, followed by Oregon with 14 first place votes. Then Georgia comes in at number 3, the first SEC program representing. Notre Dame comes in at number 4. They had 6 first place votes. And Texas comes in at number 5. There was 9 SEC programs all ranked in the top 25, but 0 first place votes. In Major League Baseball, there was a no-show. The Diamondbacks had to place Ketel Marte on the restricted list after the All-Star infielder failed to show up for Monday night's game against Boston. The Diamondbacks did not give a reason for the move after delaying posting their starting lineup until about 15 minutes before first pitch. Arizona recalled infielder Jose Fernandez to fill Marte's roster spot. Arizona lost to Boston 11-1. In the NFL, Saints rookie wide receiver Jordan Tyson could miss the next 2 months with a right hamstring injury, sources told Ian Rappaport and Mike Garofalo of the NFL Network on Monday. Tyson was hurt Thursday during the Saints' joint practice with the Jaguars. The Saints hosted that at their facility, and according to sources, Tyson sought multiple perspectives on the hamstring injury, which head coach Kellen Moore said is different from his hamstring issue he dealt with at Arizona State. For more scores and analysis, check out ESPN.com and the all-new ESPN app. Coming up, more Game Night with Emmett Golden and me, Q Myers, here on ESPN Radio.
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3: The nice one, he's Evan Golden. I'm the mean one. I am Q Myers. 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The all-new ESPN app, SiriusXM, Channel 80, and TuneIn. 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It's funny you say that I'm the mean one. You know who else says I'm the mean one?
2: Who's that?
3: My kids.
2: I mean, hey, if the Jordan fits, you know what I'm saying? That's all I'm saying.
3: They always say my expectations are too high. I don't think that there's such thing as expectations being too high. I just try to give that friendly push to try to help you be the best that you could be. I think that that's good looking out, to be honest.
2: I say that in jest because I think my kids, both my boys, would say I was the mean one, too. And thinking, you know, I'm
3: if
2: not
3: you're
2: mean.
3: The mean one,
2: right.
3: I am the mean one.
2: I think
3: you are the nicest guy I know.
2: Yeah, but when you're the dad, right, and you're the one that has to, you know, let everybody know what's going on, you kind of get a bad reputation. So I kind of feel you on that one.
3: Wow. If anyone thinks that Emmett is the mean one, I sure don't stand a chance. I guarantee that. But, hey, well, maybe the Cleveland Browns, maybe they'll stand a chance. I was actually in the barbershop on Saturday, Emmett, and, you know, hey, there's preseason action on the TV, and the Browns came on, and I was about to go change the channel, and there was a Browns fan. I was like, hey, hold up, man. Hold up. Don't change the channel. I was like, yeah, you know what? You're right. I want to see this quarterback competition between Deshaun Watson and Shedeur Sanders. And I'll tell you off top, man, I thought Deshaun looked pretty good.
2: He did. He actually did. I did not know what to expect. To put it in perspective, okay, there was a play a couple years ago where Deshaun Watson threw the ball backwards over his head behind the line of scrimmage, right? Like, so I didn't know if we were going to see that or what we were going to see. I thought it was smart, but Ty Monken, the first, it was a three and out, but they ran the ball three times in a row, I think, just to get Watson comfortable with going through the motions again. And then he did some good things. He didn't look perfect. You know, obviously looks like he still has some improving to do, but in this quarterback competition, I'm using air quotes because it hasn't seemed like as much of a competition over the past week or so than maybe it did at the beginning of camp. He didn't lose any ground, I could tell you that.
3: Well, Deshaun Watson, for the record, was 11 for 15, had 126 passing yards. He did lose a fumble, but he played six drives all in the first half. There was one play where he looked like he was about to scramble.
2: Yeah.
3: And then all of a sudden he was like, oh, no. Wait, hold on. Do you know what I've done the last couple of years? I'm not scrambling here. You take it. That was early on. I thought, okay, he's just getting his feet wet. Shedeur Sanders, who he's obviously competing with, was 6 for 11, 79 yards, had an interception on three drives. That all came in the second half. And look, I know that there's going to be a bunch of back and forth. I know there's some that think Shedeur Sanders walks on water. I think that there's still a lot of room for him to grow. That interception he threw was bad. I know he said that
2: yeah,
3: it slipped out of his hand. I get it, but those are the kind of plays that you look at and you're like, man, you just can't be it, right?
2: Right.
3: So
2: right.
3: You know, again, there's moments that he looks good, but for my money and just from the outside looking in and just one preseason game under the books, it looked like Deshaun Watson should be the leader in the clubhouse.
2: Yeah, and it feels like he is. Obviously, Ty Monken has been saying it's still a competition and he wants to be fair to Shedeur. But if I say, man, it's a competition and I want to be fair to this guy, it tells you that the other guy has the lead, is basically what it tells you. And they both had good moments. There was a moment when Shedeur stood in the pocket, took a hit, and converted like a third and 12, you know,
3: right,
2: down the field. There was a time, the most impressive thing I saw from Deshaun Watson, it was twice, there was a penalty on first down that had the Browns first and 25.
3: Mm.
2: And we all know that's punt.
3: That's
2: right,
3: a death nail.
2: Yeah, and they converted it. There was another time it was 1st and 15 because, you know, hopefully it doesn't happen anymore. But the Browns have usually started behind the sticks and they haven't been able to overcome them. Most teams can't overcome them. And we talked about beating themselves just a segment ago. So that's when I saw that, I said, okay, that's promising. He also had another pass, he being Deshaun Watson, where he hit Harold Fannin Jr. right between the numbers that would have been a first down, but Fannin dropped the ball. So Watson walked off the field, and I think the Browns and their coaching staff said, okay, we feel really good about what we saw from Deshaun, and I would not be surprised if they didn't name Deshaun Watson the starter this time next week.
3: Well, let's hear from the head coach, Todd Monken. When can we expect some kind of decision?
1: Would I like to have a decision today? Of course. Would I like a decision by next Monday? Of course. Well, I'd love to have that decision. And we'll see. We've got a lot of football this week. We've already had a lot of football. We've got 4 days of practice and a game. That all adds into any decision with the roster and who the starters are. Some are further along than others, right? We already know. That's part of it. And I'm okay. By the time we get to next week, that'd be great. We can start planning that way, have some practices, and then here we go.
2: And I'm all about, I learned this from the great Brian Windhorst, actions over words, right? And obviously Watson started the first preseason game. Shador's going to start the second. But he's going to start the second with, unless something strange happens, with no other starters. What does that to me, yeah. Yeah,
3: why would they do that?
2: Because they're practicing against the Bills this week. And on Thursday, they got a joint practice. And Todd Monken has already said the ones, as long as they feel good about the work they get on Thursday, there will be no starters, offense or defense, that's going to play. Now, Watson's still going to play in the third quarter of that game. But it's not really apples to oranges. You know, it's to me, it's, hey, let's get Shador some reps because he's a young quarterback. And then in the second half, let's get Deshaun, a series or two and maybe a quarter because he needs reps as well. It's been so long. So this isn't a true, hey, Watson. When Watson started, he had the first team offense with him. Shador's not going to have that. Now, they're going to split reps on Thursday, allegedly. We'll see how that stays. But, yeah, Shador's going to start, but there won't be any other starters out there with him.
3: For me, and I like Shador a lot, I was a big fan of watching Colorado. We actually got into a big argument about that at the barbershop on Saturday. It was Colorado football. But, I really like Shador. The one thing I haven't seen from him is I just haven't seen consistency. Mm-hmm. I see moments, and you know better than I do. I see moments where it's like, yes, that's it right there. That's who he could be. Oh, man, that's how he kept the play alive. That's how he extended that, you know, that drive. Oh, that was great. And then I see some plays just like that interception I'm talking about. Interceptions are going to happen. But that one was so bad. You know what I mean? Like, it feels like it's damaging to what he was able to do. And that's my problem is where's the consistency? And look, we haven't seen Deshaun Watson play in it feels like 50 years. So, you know, is he going to have consistency as well? I felt for the most part he did, but that was only preseason game number one.
2: I think the thing with Shador is he's going to make OMG plays both ways. He's going to have, oh, my God, that was a great pass. Mm-hmm. Then he's going to have a, oh, my God, why'd you run backwards 12 yards and, you know, and throw the ball deep in down the field. I think Todd Monken, and I do believe Shador, I don't think he's going to be the starter week one, but I think he's going to end up playing the most games, you know, if you understand where I'm coming from, because Shador is still a young quarterback that is growing. He has some good tools. Now, there's, you know, a number of fans that love Shador that thinks he is ready to, you know, go toe-to-toe with Josh Allen right now. And he's just not there yet. You know, I like Shador a lot, but he's still growing. And I think at the moment, Todd Monken trusts Deshaun Watson to get the play in, get him to the line, find out what the defense is doing, then get to the right place. And I feel like it takes Shador a little bit longer to do that at the moment, you know. And I think that's why Todd, his actions seems as though he's been leaning towards Deshaun Watson.
3: I got a dumb question. Where's the quarterback that they took before Shador? Where is he at?
2: To Dylan Gabriel? He is.
3: That just That tells you how messed up this whole Cleveland Browns quarterback room is.
2: Yeah, it was Dillon Gabriel is the third string quarterback at the moment, and he was drafted in the third round. Here's the thing. He was looking really good at the start of camp, and everybody was like, oh, is he, you know, is he going to be battling out Shador for the, you know, for this backup role? He got an opportunity to run with the twos, immediately threw an interception, and then immediately threw a ball over a guy's head. And then you even watch this week, in the fourth quarter, he got in. Boom, boom, he completes two passes. You're like, okay, here we go, interception. So, you know, Dillon Gabriel has kind of been in his own way, you know. So we'll see what happens. The Browns notoriously do not cut their draft picks for at least 3 years. So they did draft Taylen Green, who hasn't got a rep in the preseason, barely gets any reps at practice, so I think he is a practice squad guy, candidate anyway, but at this moment, it's a whole lot of we hope this guy is good enough to not lose us games.
3: Sounds like a big mess that's going on there in Cleveland with the quarterback position. That's just me being mean. He's not mean. He's Emmett Golden. I'm Q Myers. It's Game Night on ESPN Radio. Maybe I was overreacting to what I saw from Deshaun Watson. That wasn't the only overreaction throughout the course of the preseason week. That's next on Game Night on ESPN Radio on the all-new ESPN app.
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12: Don't doubt Cignetti. 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
14: Hey, it's Evan Cohen. 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

0: Fernando looking left across the middle. Caught. Touchdown. Jack Besh. Fernando Mendoza.
1: Yes.
0: To Jack Besh.
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5: All right, Emmett, you know the deal. We got a task in front of us. I like tasks. I like jobs. I like having to, prove a point. And so we're going to have Sister Sledge help us out. And she's going to throw some reactions or possibly overreactions towards us NFL preseason week number one. And we'll break it on down. Sister Sledge, take it away.
9: Number one overall pick, Fernando Mendoza, went 10 for 16 with 97 yards and a touchdown against the Cardinals, becoming the first number one overall pick to throw a touchdown in his preseason debut since Baker Mayfield in 2018. Fernando Mendoza will start the most games at quarterback this season for the Raiders. Tell me why I'm wrong.
10: You got to lead this one off.
5: I'll go ahead and lead this one because the plan is for Kirk Cousins to start. Clint Kubiak, the Raiders head coach, and John Spytek, the GM, and even part minority owner Tom Brady have been very adamant about starting

0: Clint Kubiak, the Raiders head coach, and John Spytek, the GM, and even part minority owner Tom Brady have been very adamant about starting rookies and putting a veteran there and allowing the rookie to learn through osmosis. So I do believe Kirk Cousins will start the most games, but it's going to be close. And I think Fernando Mendoza is going to continue to, you know, kind of cut that gap in between down. You know what I mean? Like, there was a point where I felt like, okay, maybe they could ride this bad boy out to all the way to the bye week, but the bye week's not till week 13. I think it's going to be really difficult to keep that guy on the bench that long, but I do think that Kirk Cousins will still get the nod at the QB position and play maybe one to two games more than Fernando this year.
1: I agree with everything you're saying, except the health of Kirk Cousins, right? Like, I think at his age, he's been in the league and he's had a bunch of injuries throughout his career. Or he has some. I don't want to get, you know, too over my skis. But I think for that reason, you know how it is. If Fernando Mendoza touches that field, there ain't no going back.
0: Oh,
1: you
0: no,
1: know?
0: No going back.
1: Especially if it's an injury in week six. Right, if it's just an injury, and then week seven, Mendoza has to play, it's his the rest of the year. So I'm going to say, Sister Sledge, you're right.
2: 2026 third-round pick Drew Aller stole the show for the Steelers against the Packers, throwing for 153 yards and two touchdowns, plus adding another touchdown on the ground. Drew Aller will be the Steelers' starting quarterback week one of the 2027 season. Tell me why I'm wrong.
1: I can't tell you that you're wrong. I agree with that. I saw, for people that don't know, Drew Aller is from Northeast Ohio. And he was a senior when my son was a sophomore. They played against each other in the playoffs here, in the state playoffs. In that moment, I looked at Drew Aller and said, he is a pro quarterback. I was surprised at how he struggled at Penn State. I think there was some coaching things that maybe helped out with that. But seeing him, I hate that it's and he hates it too, that it's in Pittsburgh because he's a longtime Browns fan. I think he's their future quarterback.
0: I need to see more. I think you're wrong because I don't think we've seen a big enough sample size. And apparently this 2027 NFL draft is going to be, deep in quarterback prospects. And so I think the Steelers will have a few options when it's all said and done, obviously based off what this season says. But I don't like to overreact too much to preseason games, especially number one. Mm-hmm. There's a graveyard full of guys that perform really well in preseason game number one, and then you never heard of them again. Not saying Aller's going to be that guy, but I just don't think that the performance that you saw in week one is what you're going to see the rest of the way in the preseason.
2: Rams first round pick Ty Simpson, sensing a little theme here with quarterbacks, went 21 for 25 with 190 passing yards and two touchdowns against the Chiefs. The Rams will move on from Matthew Stafford after this season, and Ty Simpson will be their week one starter for 2027. Tell me why I'm wrong.
1: I'll tell you why you're wrong. They tiptoed around drafting him because they were petrified that they were going to make Matthew Stafford mad. You know, and it was all, we need to talk about this and all this. So the fact that they were so conscious of Stafford's feelings makes me believe that they're not moving on from Matt until Matt's ready to move on.
0: Well, yeah, that's the key. You know, the question is going to be, when is he going to be ready to move on? They're not going to move on from him until he's ready. Like, they're not going to just say, all right, Matt, you're done. It's going to be the Ty Simpson show. I think that they actually would like to have Matt play another year and then allow Ty Simpson to continue to grow. I mean, I think that that's what we all saw in Ty Simpson when he was even at Alabama. He just needed some more experience. Mm-hmm. You know, we talked about Anthony Richardson, who didn't play very many games as a starter when he was in Florida, and we saw that situation play out in Indianapolis. Ty Simpson didn't have that many starts either, and he was there at Alabama forever. He still didn't have a whole lot of experience. I think he just needs to learn football, learn the quarterback position. So, yeah, I don't think that he'll be the starting quarterback in 2027. 2028, it's a different conversation.
2: I've actually sold myself on this one because I feel like something we say with modern sports franchises is, like, they like to move on. They'd rather, like, these advanced sport, like, these teams that are into analytics, like, they'd rather move on from a player too early than too late.
0: Yeah.
2: So,
0: yeah.
2: Like, I could talk myself into, they drafted this guy high. Like, I could see a world where they actually do move on from Matthew Stafford before Matthew Stafford moves on from them because they want to get out ahead of it. But anyway.
0: I mean, they're in win-now mode. So if they feel like that they still have a window,

0: win a championship, hoist the Lombardi, I think it'll be the Matt Stafford show. The minute that they don't feel like they're in that position, then maybe all bets are off. But, yeah, it's going to be – that's an interesting storyline to pay attention to see how things go, especially this year. Maybe he wins the Super Bowl this year, and he decides, hey, man, I'm deuces.
1: I'm
0: riding off on a high note. That wouldn't be a bad way to wrap up his career either.
2: Maybe he misses half the season with the back ailment that almost derailed the season last year.
3: Yeah.
2: After Geno Smith was scratched with a sore ankle in the Jets preseason opener against the Bucks, fourth-round rookie Cade Klubnik led the starting offense to a field goal and touchdown, going 5-for-7 with 56 passing yards. Cade Klubnik will be starting games for the Jets before the end of the 2026 season. Tell me why I'm wrong.
0: Oh, you're not.
3: No, you're not. Yeah, you're not.
0: You're not. You're not.
1: So, look, there are some places, and Cleveland's one of them, everybody's going to play. Every quarterback on the roster is going to get an opportunity at some point. So, nah, you're bullseye right there, Jer.
0: Yeah, I definitely believe that. I don't know how long the rope will be for, you know, the Geno Smith experiment there in New York. From everything that we hear from just training camp, in joint practices, it hasn't been going great. I think he's a serviceable quarterback. I don't think he's a great quarterback. So at some stage of the game, they may look at him and say, you know what? We know that this ain't it. Let's go ahead and see what we have. Or it might be so bad that they have to go there anyway. But, yeah, there's no doubt Klubnik will definitely get some starts there in New York with the Jets.
2: Well, we're about a minute from breaking, so we don't have time for another question. Tell me why I'm wrong.
0: All right. That was slick. That was slick. I like that. Hey, man, that was smooth right there. That's called a professional. So there you go. Look. Like, the bottom line is there is so much, and we're so hungry for football and NFL action that we see these games, that we see someone go out there and perform at a high level, and we think that's the end-all, be-all. That's it, right? I mean, it happens every single year. We'll see someone ball out. They might even ball out a couple times in the preseason, and then we anoint them, and then we don't even talk about them in the regular season because it just doesn't happen. It's just a different style of play. It's a different ball game once you hit the regular season.
1: And it's hope. Right? Yep. That's, you know, these young quarterbacks give you hope.
0: He's Emmett Golden. I'm Q Myers. Coming up next here on Game Night, who's in, who wants to be in, and who's out? It's next on ESPN Radio, the all-new ESPN app.
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0: A busy day in the NBA in LA. I'm Q Myers. Lakers Governor Jeannie Buss is contesting her siblings' vote to sell the family's remaining 17.8% share of the Lakers, according to a letter from her lawyer obtained by ESPN. The Buss family siblings, in a statement earlier on Monday, said that they had voted to sell their remaining shares to Josh Kushner and Bob Iger at the same $12.5 billion valuation that Mark Walter agreed to last week. They believe that they had the right to sell based on a tag-along provision that had been included in the previous sale to Walter in June of 2025. Jeannie Buss was the lone sibling who did not vote to sell the team on Monday, and multiple sources told ESPN she did not even respond to the family vote on whether to sell the team. Also in the NBA, they found no evidence showing that Clippers owner Steve Ballmer funneled money through team sponsors to pay Kawhi Leonard in order to circumvent the salary cap, according to three people with knowledge of discussions between the two sides of recent days. Instead, the NBA is focused on whether the team's introduction of Leonard to team sponsors constitutes a violation of the league's rules prohibiting salary cap circumvention. Two of the sources said the league is examining whether the Clippers are guilty of failure to supervise employees, though it's unclear what specific rule the team would have violated or what the penalties would be. In the NFL, Saints rookie wide receiver Jordan Tyson could miss the next 2 months with a right hamstring injury. Sources told Ian Rappaport and Mike Garofalo of the NFL Network. Tyson was hurt Thursday during the Saints' joint practice with the Jaguars, and according to sources, Tyson sought multiple perspectives on the hamstring injury, which head coach Kellen Moore said is different from Tyson's hamstring issues he dealt with at Arizona State. For more scores and analysis, check out ESPN.com and the all-new ESPN app. Coming up, more Game Night with Emmett Golden and me, Q Myers, here on ESPN Radio.
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0: Holden, I'm Hugh Myers. 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We are presented by Progressive Insurance, and Emmett, we'll get into all things MLB in a hot second, but I had to pass along this tweet that just made me laugh from that one guy, a good friend of the show. He said, Emmett, Sister Sledge, out of this news-packed game night, the biggest story is Q is the meanest of the mean.
1: Man, that's an old story, right? Because during Christmas, we found out that Q doesn't allow his family to have a Christmas tree.
0: No, it's not that I don't allow to. I just give them the option. You want a tree or you want presents. You don't get both.
1: That's the Grinches of all the Grinch moves, right? You have to pick between gifts or a tree.
0: I mean, look. Which one means more to you? If you want to go festive, let's be festive. If you want to have some gifts, let's give gifts. But we ain't doing everything.
1: You can do both. I have like 4 or 5 trees in my house during Christmas.
0: Yeah, so. Again, and that's why you're the nice guy and I'm the mean guy, because I wouldn't go for that. It's game night here on ESPN Radio. Don't forget about 30 for 30's new series, The Betrayal of Shohei Ohtani. That is available now on all major podcast platforms. The Betrayal of Shohei Ohtani is presented by Gusto. Let's go ahead and get into some MLB action like this.
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3: There's one. There's two. Can they get three? It's a triple play.
2: This is Game Night's Triple Play.
0: All right, Sister Sledge, we're going to need your help. What's the stories that we need to focus in on here?
4: Well, let's start with the AL wild card race. So, 3 wild card spots in each league in Major League Baseball. The New York Yankees have a pretty good grip on the first AL wild card spot. They're 8.5 games clear. Then the Boston Red Sox are 6 games clear. So, they're both in good shape.
0: Mm-hmm.
4: Well, then it gets interesting. You have at 61-64 the Baltimore Orioles, the Detroit Tigers, and the Texas Rangers. All 3 of them tied currently for the final AL wildcard spot. Then, just a half a game behind them are the Toronto Blue Jays and the Minnesota Twins. 1 game behind the final spot are the Cleveland Guardians, and also 1 game behind the final spot, or actually I think it's 2 games, I think I mistyped this, are the Seattle Mariners. So that would be 7 teams within 2 games of the final AL wildcard spot.
0: Emmett, what is wrong with the AL in general? Right?
1: They're just not as good as the
4: NL. Oh, yeah, we should mention all 7 of these teams are under 500.
0: That's what I'm saying. Yeah. Like, what are we doing this year? It's funny because this is how the season started, and I remember making a big deal of it way back when. I was like, oh, you know, it's going to even itself out sooner rather than later. You know, they'll get on a roll and start coming back to reality.
1: Mm-hmm.
0: Nope, just never happened.
1: No, I don't know, maybe they're just beating the junk out of each other, you know? But you would think everybody would be 500, not under 500. Yeah, it's going to make for an exciting last 2-3 weeks of the season, like once we get really close to the end and it coming down to the wire. So if you're Major League Baseball, I think you like this because you're talking about Seattle, Cleveland, Toronto, Minnesota, Detroit, Texas, and Baltimore all engaged the way to the final game, which I think is a good thing for baseball.
0: I mean, it's a good thing for baseball, but with that being said, and the way that they've been playing this season, I don't know who I really could trust.
1: Oh, I don't trust anybody.
0: That's what I'm saying. Like, every one of these teams is capable, right? I could make a case for the Orioles. I could make a case for the Tigers. We saw the Tigers win this evening. I could make a case for the Rangers. But then I also say I can argue against them.
1: Yeah.
0: Because they haven't showed us something that is okay, that is a team that can make a run. That is a team that deserves to be in the postseason, and they're going to cause some problems. Like, I don't know who to hang my hat on. I mean, look at Seattle, how good they were. The Blue Jays. Why am I even skipping the Blue Jays? Look where the Blue Jays were last year and where they are right now.
1: Yeah, you're 100% correct. And you know what? I wouldn't be surprised if one of the teams we mentioned ends up in the World Series. Because if you get in and you're hot at that time, you can roll all the way, you know, through the couple rounds of the baseball playoffs. And I don't know if anybody is beating the Dodgers, well, you know, if as long as the Dodgers get there out of the NL or maybe even the Brewers. But, yeah, anybody can get it in the AL.
0: Boston Red Sox are going to catch fire again. They're my adopted team just because they got so hot. And like you said, they don't really even cool off. They're all of a sudden sitting in. It's funny. We're sitting here talking about all these teams that are underperforming. That was them early in the season.
1: Right.
0: Super underperforming. And now it's like, oh, they're good.
1: Yeah,
0: they're good. Nothing to see here.
1: I guess they cooled off. They're 3-7 in their last 10, so that's
0: but they're
1: ice
0: in a good position.
1: Them. Oh, they're in a great position.
0: Yeah. Compared to the rest of these, teams that are trying to jockey for their way in. That's again, man. The AL has blown my mind. So there's that. What else story do we have?
4: Real quick, too. If you go and look at the run differentials, it's pretty funny because Yankees, Red Sox. In the 80s, in the 90s, then you have the Tigers have a plus 86 run differential. Then everyone else below them in the AL are in the negatives. And then even if you look at the division leaders, Rays plus 53, White Sox plus 45, Houston Astros leading the AL West minus 30.
1: Wow.
4: Weird season.
0: Yeah. Yes, crazy very season. Weird season.
4: You mentioned very the Dodgers, season. Emmett. So the Dodgers did beat the Rockies 11-5 tonight to get them back on track, but they had a bit of a rough weekend, losing 3-4 to the Brewers. Dodgers manager Dave Roberts called out the team after a 6-2 loss to the Brewers on Sunday. So they lost the tiebreaker to Milwaukee in the race for home field advantage. Entering tonight, Los Angeles was 5-11 in their past 16 games. They were swept by the Red Sox, swept by the Cubs, lost series to the Diamondbacks and Brewers. And since July 1st, the Dodgers are 19-21.
1: Yeah, they swept the Royals. Like, that's it. Other than that, they have struggled, against everybody else since the All-Star break. And they're still 7.5 games ahead of the Padres in the
0: West. But you know what? You better get to some winning ways, though. You better get back to some winning ways and establish that culture and that habit that you're used to. Because, again, man, you know, once you get into the postseason, you said it earlier, anyone could get it, right? If you're not playing at the level you're supposed to be playing, all of a sudden you look up and have all that talent. And it's like when Mike Tyson got knocked out the first time by Buster Douglas. And he was laying on the canvas. Get up, Mike. Get up, Mike. And he's like, I don't know how to do that.
1: I never had to, right?
0: I never had to do this before. What do I do now? That could be a problem. The Dodgers really need to find their way. I'm not concerned, but I'm paying attention. That's for sure. But Sister Sledge mentioned Dave Roberts calling out his team. He's definitely concerned. Here's what he had to say about the recent play of the team.
5: This has been, you know, 4, 5, 6 weeks of below average production from our offense. It's the truth. And I just think that we just haven't played clean baseball for quite some time, and that speaks to the defense.
1: And this is a good time to call out the team. And I wouldn't be surprised if he went scorched earth in the clubhouse, you know, and just was a little more subdued when he talked to the media, because you can in this situation and not worried about guys folding. You're so talented. You have such a big lead. Sometimes a bad spot can be, you know, a rough patch can be good for you. It can kind of wake you up. And I think Dave Roberts is like, wake up. He's on that, what was the movie, Lawrence Fishburne? Oh, Higher Learning. No, it wasn't Higher Learning. School Days. When he starts screaming, wake up!
0: Yeah, that's
1: Dave Roberts right now.
0: There you go. I like that. That's actually a movie reference that I understand. Well played, Emmett. I can appreciate
1: that. Thank you.
0: We got one more story, Sister Sledge.
4: Yes, we do. Paul Skeens last week against the Miami Marlins averaged a career low 95.7 miles per hour on his fastball. The reigning NL Cy Young Award winner has a 5.79 ERA over his past 9 starts, and his average fastball velocity this season is 96.8, down from over 98 the past 2 seasons. Despite all that, the Pirates are doing the old nothing to see here. Everything is fine. Look away. We're all good here. They pushed Paul Skeens' next start back a few days, but they say he's healthy. He's fine. Don't pay attention to the 2-mile-per-hour drop in velocity.
1: Yeah, I mean, I will say arm fatigue is real. I played baseball from 5 to 20, and I pitched. And there was some times where my arm just didn't have it anymore because I was pitching a ton. So it's plausible You know, I'm not saying I believe
0: that's
1: him.
0: Why you're sitting here talking with me tonight.
1: Right, right. And I'm not saying that that's definitely so. It's plausible. It's a good story for sure for them to go in. I'll tell you what. He is the key to everything for the Pirates. So I'm not surprised that they would treat it with kid gloves, whatever he's going through.
0: Well, let's hear from the man himself about that arm fatigue that Emmett Golden's talking about. How has that been dealing with that the past couple seasons?
6: Probably no more than either of the other seasons I've pitched in so far. I mean, everybody deals with stuff, I think. Going through a full major league season and not dealing with stuff, I don't know if there's ever been somebody who's done that. So everybody, you know, everybody's tired, everybody's grinding. And so, you know, we just got to keep going.
1: Yeah, and the only thing that when you're, oh, I don't want to call it dead arm, because to me that's a whole other thing. You're ringing the bell on him?
0: Yeah, I'm ringing the bell, all man. Right. I'm like Sister Sledge. Nothing to see here, I'm not buying it. I think he knows there's something to see here. I think they know there's something to see here. It just doesn't seem right with Paul Skeens. Look, I get it. Fatigue, everyone's grinding, everyone's working. I get it. Something to see here.
1: Yeah, they're 17 games out in the Central. It very well could be the 6.5 out of the wild card. People lie. I get it. I just don't see the reason. And if his arm shot or is something wrong with him, sit him down. You know what I'm saying? Because it ain't a whole lot. You know, he only pitches every fifth day anyway, even though they pushed him back here. I don't see the reason to half step if there's really something going on.
0: He's Emmett Golden. I'm Q Myers. It's game night here on ESPN Radio. What about that NFC North? Kyler Murray, he's the QB in Minnesota. Are they going to push the Chicago Bears? That's next on ESPN Radio on the all-new ESPN app.
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3: My number nine player that will define the 2026 fantasy football season, Seahawks running back Jadarian Rice, 32nd overall selection in the NFL draft this past year, goes to Seattle, which how many teams do you think had more carries from the running backs last year than the Seahawks?
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1: 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The Minnesota Vikings.
2: This is Kevin Seifert covering the Vikings. By far the biggest story for this team is whether Kyler Murray can become the latest plug-in quarterback to succeed in Minnesota. Murray won the team's starting job over J.J. McCarthy during training camp, and he is surrounded by the best group of skill position players and coaches he's ever had. The Vikings give him a great chance to revitalize his career, and in exchange they are hoping he can lead them to the playoffs. What happens after that could be really fascinating. Murray has a no-tag clause in his contract, so if he has a great year, he has a clear path to free agency if he wants it. But if he falls short, the Vikings could spend the 2027 offseason in a familiar place, looking for a new quarterback.
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3: Minnesota Vikings, Kyler Murray. A little Purple Rain action. Shout out to Prince. Is he or isn't he that guy now that he's been named the starting quarterback of the Vikings? 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The all-new ESPN app, SiriusXM Channel 80, and TuneIn were presented by Progressive Insurance. He's Emmett Golden. I'm Q Myers. That, I think, is the biggest question, Emmett, when it comes to the Vikings. I trust that their defense is going to be rock solid. Brian Flores, hell of a defensive coordinator. He'll have that defense where it needs to be. I know that the head coach, Kevin O'Connell, hell of a head coach, he'll get the quarterback position right. If the quarterback is that guy, that's the big right. If the quarterback is that guy. Kyler Murray, Arizona gave him a lot of money to go away. They basically said, you're not that guy. How could Kevin O'Connell and the Minnesota Vikings prove them wrong and prove Kyler Murray is that guy?
4: It's as simple as winning games. It very much so is that simple. And Kevin O'Connell can say, look what I did with Sam Bradford. Right? He could take credit for it.
3: What I did with Sam Bradford. Then we sent him on down the road.
4: Sam Darnold. Every week.
3: I know.
4: I call him Sam Bradford. Sam Darnold. I apologize for that. Like you said, they did let him walk out the door. If Kyler takes them to the playoffs or, God forbid, wins the division with them, they're not going to let him walk out that door. I don't think they are for a second. And O'Connell's supposed to be the quarterback whisperer. So we shall see.
3: Well, the thing about it is, and Kevin Seifert broke it down in that little piece on the way in, is that he doesn't have, you know, he's not tackleable. So if you're going to, if he does turn things around and they have a really good season under Kyler Murray, he's going to get paid.
4: Mm-hmm.
3: Are they going to be willing to spend that kind of money with a starting quarterback in the National Football League? Obviously not a top-tier guy, but
4: right.
3: the next tier below, let's put it like that. Would they be willing to spend that money, or are they going to look at, you know, J.J. McCarthy, or are they going to look at another guy, or are they just going to say, hey, man, we'll ride the hot hand that got us here in Kyler Murray?
4: I think they have to. You know, they fired Kwesi Adofu-Mensah. I think he was the fall guy for the whole Sam Darnold stuff. But they fired him for that. Who they going to fire if they let go? If Kyler says, hey, I want $40 million a year. And they say, no, we're not going to give you $40 million a year. He goes somewhere else and, God forbid, wins a Super Bowl like Darnold did. Then all of a sudden, O'Connell gets fired, or somebody's going to go. So I think they're even kind of traumatized from what happened there. And I don't know why I'm actually kind of bullish on Kyler. I think he's going to play well for them, and I think he's going to be their quarterback for the next at least 3 years.
3: I think one of the sneaky additions that they made this season or this offseason was not Kyler Murray, but Juwan Jennings. Because you know that they have Justin Jefferson. You know that they have Jordan Addison. But I think Juwan Jennings, having that ability to not only be a really good pass catcher, but also being a willing blocker, provide a little bit of toughness as well, I think that that's really going to help out Kyler Murray and just the team in general, having that dude that he probably feels like he's got something to prove as well. I think this division, man, is kind of wide open right? I mean, you got the favorites, the darlings with the Iceman, as he's calling himself, Caleb Williams. They're supposed to be the end-all, be-all in Chicago. I'm not ruling Detroit out because we just seen Detroit a couple years ago look really solid, and they just are dealing with injuries, and so that really derailed their season. You got Minnesota there, right? You even got Green Bay. Like, there's... You want to talk about cannibalizing each other and beating up on each other. I think Jordan Love still has a lot to prove. But if Kyler Murray, I guess he's going to be the key to this whole thing. If he can get back to dominant franchise quarterback play that he once had when he was the number one overall pick, you know, some years ago by Cliff Kingsbury and company. If he could be that guy, Minnesota might have something. Like I said, I trust the defense. I have to question and wait to see what we see from Kyler Murray.
4: Yeah, and I'm thinking another Oklahoma guy comes to mind in Baker Mayfield. If he is as good as Baker Mayfield, all of a sudden I think that changes things for the Vikings, because Baker's not a Lamar, not a Josh, not a Joe Burrow. I'm using first names, but he's really good. You know, maybe like a tier below, and obviously that you saw Tampa basically say that from not wanting to give him a 5-year contract. But if Kyler can play at the level that Baker Mayfield plays at, then all of a sudden I think that you're going to see the Vikings pushing for the division. I mean, they had a bad year. They were 2 games behind Chicago. So it wasn't like they had an awful season. They didn't necessarily fall off like the Chiefs did. You know, it wasn't one of those bad type of seasons. So I think they're right there. And if Kyler could just be as good as Baker Mayfield, I think you could see them make a playoff run.
3: Well, you'll learn a lot about them the first couple weeks of the season. They're playing divisional games the first couple weeks, right? They've got the Packers in week one, the Bears in week two, one of three teams that play divisional games in two straight weeks to start the season. Cowboys and Commanders are the others. So Minnesota is 8-4 versus NFC North in the last two seasons, tied for the best divisional record in the NFC. So two things could happen here. You can learn a lot about Minnesota, or they could potentially steal a couple games out the gate.
4: Right.
3: You know what I mean? And that could bode well for them throughout the course of the season, because those are divisional games, and you know those how valuable
4: they
3: and how
4: count for two, essentially. So that's if they start off slow, that's where it'll hurt. But I don't trust anybody the first 4 weeks. I don't care if you're 4-0 or 0-4.
3: Right, but I mean, if you're 4-0, maybe you stole a couple games.
4: Yeah, right.
3: Right, and you put yourself, like hell, the Raiders beat the Patriots last season, week one.
4: Mm-hmm.
3: Right. They went on to win two more games the rest of the season. Yeah, exactly. But they went in two different directions. The Patriots ended up in the Super Bowl, and the Raiders ended up with the number one overall pick. But you can steal some games early in the season, especially from a team that you may look at as, oh, man, that's a much better team, but we just happened to come together in this game. You know, and they're still trying to figure themselves out, because we don't, like I said, we don't want to overreact to preseason action. You don't really learn a ton from the preseason, and they're not playing all the time. So there's a situation that could occur early on in the year. Minnesota's definitely one that you got to keep your eye on. He's Emmett Golden. I'm Q Myers. Coming up next here on Game Night, keeping our eye on L.A. and the Lakers. It's ESPN Radio.
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3: It was a busy day in the NBA in L.A. I'm Q Myers. Lakers Governor Jeannie Buss is contesting her siblings' vote to sell the family's remaining 17.8% share of the Lakers, according to a letter from her lawyer obtained by ESPN. The Buss family siblings, in a statement early on Monday, said that they had voted to sell their remaining shares to Josh Kushner and Bob Iger at the same $12.5 billion valuation that Mark Walter agreed to last week. They believe they had the right to sell based on a tag-along provision that had been included in the previous sale to Walter in June of 2025. Jeannie Buss was the lone sibling who did not vote to sell the team on Monday. Multiple sources told ESPN she didn't even respond to the family vote on whether to sell the team. Also in the NBA, they found no evidence showing Clippers owner Steve Ballmer funneled money through team sponsors to pay Kawhi Leonard in order to circumvent the salary cap. Instead, the NBA is focused on whether the team's introduction of Leonard to team sponsors constitutes a violation of the league rules prohibiting salary cap circumvention, two of the sources said. The league is examining whether the Clippers are guilty of failure to supervise employees, though it's unclear what specific rule the team would have violated or what the penalties would be, two of the sources said. A no-show in Major League Baseball. The Diamondbacks played Ketel Marte on the restricted list after the All-Star infielder failed to show up Monday for the game against Boston. The Diamondbacks did not give a reason for the move after delaying posting their starting lineup until about 15 minutes before the first pitch. Arizona recalled infielder Jose Fernandez to fill Marte's roster spot. Marte went on restricted list a year ago when his home was broken into during the All-Star break. He apologized for missing three games after flying back to his home in the Dominican Republic. Arizona lost the game to Boston 11-1. For more scores and analysis, check out ESPN.com and the all-new ESPN app. Coming up, more game night with Emmett Golden and me, Hugh Myers, here on ESPN Radio.
29: 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The college football season is nearly here, and I'll tell you the one team that could be great that nobody is talking about. It's Unsportsmanlike, 6 a.m. Eastern, right here on ESPN Radio, ESPN2, and ESPNU.
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30: Earlier today, sources told our Sham Sharania that the Buss family had agreed to sell its remaining 17.8% stake in the Lakers to new majority owners Josh Kushner and Bob Iger. If that transaction were to be completed, Jeannie Buss would no longer be the team's governor, ending the Buss family's ownership of the team that dates back to 1979.
0: Five of the siblings voted to sell this morning. Jeannie Buss did not vote to sell. She's contending through her lawyer that the five siblings who voted to sell do not have the right to do that. And so the question is, can the five siblings vote to sell the Lakers without Jeannie Buss's approval?
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3: Lost night, Emmett Golden. I am Q Myers. 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What's not easy is trying to figure out this Lakers situation, Emmett, and what's going on with the Buss family and what's going on with the sale of the 17.8%. But oh, no, wait, hold on. No, they're not agreeing to sell. There's a lot of back and forth, and it seems like a big family feud is going on. Earlier in the show tonight, Emmett, we had Ramona Shelburne, ESPN NBA reporter, and she's been all over this story, and she's been reaching out to lawyers and others and tried to break it down as best as she could of what's going on with the Buss family and the Lakers. Check it out.
2: I think five of the six wanted to sell. The question is whether they're allowed to sell without her blessing, because there was a court order back in 2017 that said the trust, which controls the shares and which she is the controlling owner of the shares of the trust, they have to vote for her always to be the controlling owner, right? So if she's not voting to sell, can the trust vote to sell? So I think we're just going to have family drama here. I think it's going to be a lawyer letter reminding them of the court order. So far, it hasn't gone to the courts. This is just a letter between lawyers, but she's saying, I'm contesting your right to vote to sell because I control the shares. You have to remember, it's not like each family member controls a percentage of the shares. The trust owns the shares, and each family member gets a disbursement from the trust, okay? So it's not like two of the four can be like, I'm going to sell my 3%. You can't do it like that. The trust was written a certain way. And there is a court order, which, you know, I have that whole thing. I think this is just going to get uglier and uglier is what I'm saying right now. Because, you know, five people can vote to sell, but if they're not the five people who have that right to sell, you know, I don't know. I don't know how this is going to shake out once it gets to either a judge, an arbiter, or maybe there'll be negotiations between them. And in 2017, Jeannie kind of fought back an attempt from her older brothers to kick her out. And we'll see what happens now. But in the past, I don't think it's ever been five one way and Jeannie on an island. And right now, she's the last one here.
4: All this beef about 18%. Of the franchise, like what about the other 82? You know, is that gonna be sold? Does this hold it up? Them kind of going back and forth about the 18% of the team?
2: No, it actually doesn't. I mean, like it's just kind of a fight between the siblings. The thing that matters is that she was to remain the controlling owner of the Lakers. She had this in writing. It wasn't just like a handshake that she would be the controlling owner of the Lakers until 2030, okay? So if she has this in writing, then it's up to Bob Iger and Josh Kushner whether they're going to honor that. He's on record as saying, we intend to honor it. And then there's another part of the quote that he gave to the California Post, which was, if that changes, it changes, okay? So this would constitute a change. But the question is this actually a change? Or did the five just vote and it doesn't mean anything? Because at some point, you have to do a certificate of the stock certificates have to change hands. And I reached out to Kushner and Iger for comment. They have no comment. They declined to comment. So I think what they're doing is just letting this play out between the siblings. It's real yucky right now. and that controlling ownership matters because that's the person who decides who the head coach is, who the general manager is, who the team president is, et cetera. I thought that was going to be something that Iger and Kushner worked out directly with Jeannie Buss. Like, and I know that Iger, I just reported this in our latest story that Iger had met with Jeannie Buss late last week to discuss all this. So sounded like they were on the same page for now. Okay. But this changes things.
4: Yeah, and a lot has changed because, if I'm not mistaken, this is the second time this summer the team has been sold. You know, what happened during the first sale? Was it, hey, we're keeping this 17.8% and we're all on the same page? And then after it got sold a couple weeks later, then right. Did the family have a change of heart? It's obviously family business, man. It's one of the reasons I don't mess with money and my family or whatever outside of my kids asking me for money. That's it. You know,
3: you got a couple dollars a brother can borrow.
4: Well, see, you're not family. You like family. I can loan you some money. It's all right. You know what I'm saying? No,
3: you're absolutely right, though. Money and family tends to not work, right?
4: Right.
3: And to me, and this is just me from the outside looking in, it feels like Jeannie Buss still wants to be, as Ramona said at the end, in charge of who's the GM, who's the head coach, what decisions are going to be made, right? She's has till what, 2030, where she's still that major player there. I think mm-hmm. she still wants to be heavily involved in the day-to-day operations with this team. And I think the Buss brothers, the other siblings, are like, you know what? This has been fun. But did you see that return on investment that my man had just last week or 2 weeks ago? $12.5 billion. He just turned that thing, boom, flipped it for $2.5 billion investment or profit.
4: Mm-hmm.
3: Yeah, hey, we can really turn a big profit on this. And this ownership thing is kind of for the birds. Let someone else do this and move on. And I just don't think Jeannie wants to let that go.
4: Yeah, it doesn't sound like the other siblings are really tripping on, you know, being the owners of or being a owner of the Lakers. It's almost like, you know what? How about we liquidate this asset and move on with our lives? And I don't think Jeannie wants to. And I get it. You know, maybe Jeannie was a little closer, you know, to Dr. Buss than the other kids were. I'm not sure, but you could tell it definitely means a little more to her at the moment.
3: Well, Jeannie Buss' attorney contended that no sale of the family trust shares can be effectuated without the approval by the co-trustees, Jeannie, and Joey Buss. Jeannie Buss was the lone sibling not to vote to sell the family's remaining shares in the Lakers in a vote that took place on Monday morning. So apparently they all have to come together. She's not choosing to come together, at least not right now at this stage of the game. And it would just be weird, man. There's certain mm-hmm. organizations in pro sports that have a name that go with them that will just be really weird if that name's not with that organization. The Buses and the Lakers are definitely one of those big time names with the big time organization.
4: The Steinbrenners, right?
3: Yes.
4: You know,
3: yes.
4: Jones, you know, yes. Jerry Jones,
3: the Cowboys, yep.
4: The Cowboys, Rooney. You know, yes. There are just some names that are Davis, right, where you're at.
3: Yeah.
4: There are
3: yep.
4: just some names that are synonymous with franchises, and those are the names that pop up, and Buss is actually definitely in that same group, and it will feel weird. But one thing's for sure, two things for certain, the longer you live, the more things change. So I wouldn't be surprised if at some point it was somebody else, you know, running that storied franchise.
3: And Jeannie's been the governor of the Lakers since 2013. That's when Dr. Buss passed away. And it seems like, and again, I don't know every like step of the way. I don't know the whole calendar process. But it feels like there's been internal fighting ever since then.
4: Yeah. Yep.
3: Doesn't it seem like there's been a lot of back and forth? And
4: feels
3: again,
4: that way.
3: It's exactly. I'm just an outsider looking in. It just seems mm-hmm. like there's been a lot of internal conflict ever since Dr. Buss passed away back in 2013. I mean, we're talking about, what, 13 years ago?
4: Yeah. Yeah, and it's tough because, you know, for people who have siblings, you know, I have two sisters and a brother, and I always feel like we could at least get on the same page because that's the relationship that we have. Some people's family ain't like that, you know? Some people have, you know, for lack of a better word, trauma that throughout the years that they might hold against each other. They have nothing to do with this, but, you know, this is something, a way to get back. There's just so many things that it could be when you deal with family and business.
3: That's why I told Mama Q when I was little, I don't need none of them. I don't need any of them siblings, man. Those things are overrated, man. Those guys.
4: Yeah, Q's like, girls, I want all the attention, right?
3: Yeah, hey, man. Look, I'm all you need.
4: Right, because you didn't want friends to stay over your house, right?
3: No, not at all. When my friends started suggesting, hey, why don't we go spend the night at Q's house? I was like, why don't you go home? Why don't you go get a job?
4: At seven. Oh, why don't you go get a job?
3: I had a homeboy tell me, oh, Q, the carpet at your house is comfortable. I said, man, if you don't take that sorry behind trying to sell me on my carpet, man, go home. I ain't ever letting you come to the house again.
4: I don't know, man. Hey, I know my aunt kept the nicest furniture and the nicest carpet I've ever seen. And the reason was she didn't let anybody sit on the couch or walk on the carpet.
3: We had that same issue. And that's how I used to get in trouble when I had friends over that I wasn't supposed to. They'd walk in the wrong room and I'd try to vacuum it up the right way.
4: Mm-hmm.
3: And my mom would be like, oh, that's not how I vacuum. I can tell that you tried to clean that up. See?
4: My aunt would see a butt cheek indention on the couch
3: Bring
4: and be like, who was sitting here?
3: Bring the bell. He's Emmett Golden. There's always one person in your family that takes it too far. He goes by the name Emmett Golden. I'm Q Myers. It's Game Night here on ESPN Radio. The Jones family, they're trying to make some things happen this year in the NFC East in the NFL. 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

0: Jerry. Good old Jerry and those Cowboys. They are back.
1: As old Switcher used to say, we're going to burn some of these wagons on the way to California for firewood. We're going to lose some folks. We're going to have some barn, but the wagon train's going to get there.
2: What is Jerry talking about?
0: Hearing that makes me realize how quiet it really has been around the Cowboys. We haven't heard good old Jerry in a long time. I miss hearing Jerry. Now, I don't know what the hell he meant by that.
2: Oh,
0: I don't have any answer whatsoever, but I like it. So what is Jerry talking about? Well, a lot of times we have no idea, but I do know for a fact they're trying to build on that defense, and there's been a lot of conversation around Super Bowl and the Cowboys, and it's been a long, long time since those conversations have happened. It's game night here on ESPN Radio, the all-new ESPN app. SiriusXM Channel 80 and TuneIn. 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He's Emmett Golden. I'm Q Myers. And look, Dak Prescott, he set the tone, right? He showed up to training camp in a Super Bowl t-shirt from the last time that the Cowboys won the Super Bowl. That was many, many moons ago. 30 years ago at this stage of the game? So
3: yeah.
0: It's been a while, but there's a lot of people that we've heard say, oh, we could win the Super Bowl. We could win the Super Bowl. Well, now it's put up or shut up time. We know what their offense did last year. Their offense was they could score with anybody. Problem is their defense couldn't stop anybody, and that's where the problem lies. And now that's what they're trying to address. They go out. They make the move. One-year deal with Von Miller, who's got 138.5 career sacks. He's going to be that guy that Emmett, when it's third and long, hey, you call in Von Miller. Second and long, call in Von Miller. Let him, you know, pin his ears back and try to get to the quarterback. Is that going to be enough to help this Cowboys team either win the division or try to get into the playoffs and make a deep run?
2: I think it'll be enough to make it interesting, you know, and I think they were already, it would already be interesting anyway, because that offense is so high powered and they have so many playmakers on it that, you know, you add Von Miller, it's a great piece. It's not adding Myles Garrett in his prime. You know what I'm saying? Like, no disrespect meant to Von. He had 9 sacks last year. He still can flip a game on its head. But, you know, this isn't a guy that you're going to expect to get you 15 sacks. If that were the case, then I might, you know, like, yeah, he could change.

0: everything. Even he's not Micah Parsons at this point. You know, that's basically the guy who he's kind of, for lack of a better term, replacing, because they traded him to the Packers a year ago. So I think he can make an impact. I don't know if you know, if they get to the Super Bowl, I don't know if it will be because of Von Miller. I think he'll help, though.
1: 471 points they scored last year, right? Mm-hmm. Which you'll think, man, that's great. The Cowboys gave up 511. 511, which it's not a surprise, is the worst in the league. Right?
0: Yeah.
1: I don't think that was a big surprise. Only, you know who was next? This puts it into perspective. The Jets. The Jets gave up 503. Think about that. Talk about two things that aren't the same.
0: Right.
1: Right? The Cowboys and the Jets. The Jets have been a mess for a while. They're trying to figure things out there in New York. I'm not trying to throw shade at them or hit them with any strays. I'm just talking reality. Right? Mm-hmm. They've been bad for a while. And the Cowboys, who have as much, you know, offensive firepower as anyone in the league, they could run with anyone in the league.
0: Right.
1: They couldn't stop a nosebleed. 511 points they gave up?
0: And 377 yards a game. Imagine giving up almost 400 yards a game.
1: That's what I'm saying.
0: Yeah, and that was their problem. So that's kind of my point, and I really don't mean any disrespect to Von Miller. One guy ain't going to change that. You know what I'm saying? One guy, and you need an attitude adjustment from everybody else on there. You know, as you said, they got a new DC. So there's a lot of people who need to change things in order for that to change. Von does help. Von definitely does help. But I feel like we do this with a ton of players, and I hate when we do it with rookies. We always like to paint one person as a savior. Oh, that's going to be the guy that changes everything. And in not just team sports, but especially in football.
1: Right.
0: And it sounds corny. It takes all 11 on both sides of the ball and on special teams. And it literally does take everybody. So you can never have enough good players, and they got another one recently.
1: Well, let's hear from the head coach of the Dallas Cowboys on the roster, the current state of it, where it stands right now.
2: I love our roster. I mean, I really do. I think, you know, we're a talented roster. We're way different on paper this year than we were last year. But we're not done. We're not done developing our players. We're not done getting the young guys ready to go. We're not done potentially adding pieces. But I love our roster. I love the makeup of the young men in that room, the way they love one another, the way they care about one another. And, you know I pointed out the other day, but I'm going to point out again, if you've got guys like Jonathan Mingo that's literally 25 yards behind the play, and he's willing to run for the love of the game, but more importantly, the love of his brother, to keep a guy from scoring on a punt return for a touchdown, you've got the right chemistry.
0: It's very interesting to me that we heard Jerry Jones mention that, you know, if there's another move to make, we're going to make it. We hear Schottenheimer there with we're not done. And now I'm thinking of what are some bad teams who have a really good player that the Cowboys could go after? Because no contender.
1: That's cold, man. That's cold.
0: What?
1: Cold, man.
0: Oh.
1: I know where you're going with this. I know exactly where you're going with this. Because Myles Garrett got traded for the Browns, so you can't look at him. Look at him. I know where you're going with this conversation.
0: Yeah, I mean, there's another big name that got traded and then came back, and it was other stuff, and you know.
1: Ladies and gentlemen, it's another lesson of it. Be your own people, man. Be your own people.
0: I'm just saying, could they kick the tires on Max Crosby?
1: I'm sure that they're definitely going to kick the tires. And look, to be honest about it, I don't think that any team that feels like that they're in contention is not kicking the tires.
0: Yeah.
1: Just because the trade didn't go through doesn't mean that teams are going to stop calling. Oh, never mind. Oh, keep them there.
0: If more
1: Vegas.
0: Than anything, like, more are going to call because you obviously are okay with trading them and you know what the price is for the most part.
1: Exactly. And so I could see a team like the Cowboys feeling that, okay, they're that one player away.
0: Mm-hmm.
1: Right, and they already added Vaughn, who him, you know, Max is really good friends with. You know, I could see it if especially in the season, mm-hmm. if all of a sudden they're kind of on a roll and they say, you know what, that one more piece, and I wouldn't be shocked if Jerry gives up what the Raiders' asking price was. Right, I mean, look, the Ravens had agreed to two ones,
0: mm-hmm.
1: right, which most people think, oh, there's no way that the Raiders could get that now. If Jerry gets desperate enough, I wouldn't be shocked if he did it.
0: Yeah, I mean, listen, what the Rams blanked them picks, right? It works. It works for them. You have to be ready to win right now.

0: though, to have that type of attitude. And they are almost ready to win right now. Like, that offense is ready to win. So if they get aggressive right before the season starts or before the trade deadline, I definitely could see them going after a guy like Crosby.
1: Can I bring up something, though, that I was thinking about early? Because, like, I was wondering, too, like, who could the Cowboys go out and add? Because, like, I don't think Vita Vea doesn't really fit. They have a lot of defensive tackles. And so Crosby is the logical. But I don't know. Like, I mean, you know, if the Raiders are going to really move on from him at this point. But was it part of the reason that, like, Jerry and Micah's relationship kind of deteriorated was because of, like, Micah's podcast? He was outspoken. Aren't those all things that could be said about Max Crosby? Like, I don't know if Max, like, I just feel like Max Crosby is another of those personalities that I don't know if it would mesh well with Jerry and the whole Cowboys thing.
0: Well, I feel like all that other stuff with Micah just became an issue because they were talking about money and contracts, and he was very outspoken about that. So I think that's why Jerry didn't necessarily like him being outspoken, because he was, hey, I'm the guy that's running this. I have all the control. And Micah was like, no, you don't. You're not going to control me. And that's where I think that deteriorated. I mean, maybe that could end up happening with Max, but it wouldn't happen day one. And they're trying to win right now, not in 3 years.
2: I think that any team could call the Raiders by the trade deadline if the Raiders are getting off to a bad, you know, start, and that team feels like that they're close. The Cowboys definitely could be one of those teams that picks up the phone. He's Emmett Golden. I'm Q Myers. College football is right around the corner. The top 25 rankings are out. That's next on ESPN Radio.
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6: You are Dave Roberts, the manager of the Dodgers. 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

0: Another veteran wide receiver has signed a deal. I'm Q Myers. Veteran wide receiver Keenan Allen has agreed to a one-year deal worth up to $8.32 million with the Indianapolis Colts, according to multiple reports. And ESPN's Adam Schefter has been reporting that the Colts have been eyeing a veteran wide receiver for the past several months, and then the two sides finally came together. Also in the NFL, Saints rookie wide receiver Jordan Tyson could miss the next 2 months with the right hamstring injury. Sources told Ian Rappaport and Mike Garofalo of the NFL Network. Tyson hurt himself on Thursday when they were going up against the Jaguars in a joint practice. And according to sources, Tyson sought multiple perspectives on the hamstring injury, which head coach Kellen Moore said is different from Tyson's hamstring issue he dealt with at Arizona State. Major League Baseball, there was a no-show, not a no-no. The Diamondbacks placed Ketel Marte on the restricted list after the All-Star infielder failed to show up for Monday night's game against Boston. The Diamondbacks did not give a reason for the move after delay in posting their starting lineup until about 15 minutes before first pitch. Arizona recalled infielder Jose Fernandez to fill Marte's roster spot. Arizona went on to lose to Boston 11-1. In the college football, AP Top 25 is polled. Poll is out with Ohio State getting the number one spot, including 40 first-place votes. Oregon came in at number two. They had 14 first-place votes. Next up was Georgia at three, Notre Dame at four, and Texas rounds out the top five. Nine SEC programs are ranked in the top 25, but none of them had first-place votes. For more scores and analysis, check out ESPN.com and the all-new ESPN app. Coming up, more Game Night with Emmett Golden and me, Hugh Myers, here on ESPN Radio.
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2: Kalen DeBoer has to win this year, and he has to do something significant.
3: We obviously fell short of our goals when it comes to winning the conference championship, competing for a national championship, but there are some steps that I felt we took.
4: They've got the right pieces on defense. I think the big challenge for Kalen this year is going to be, can I fix all the issues we have on offense? But I do think they have a chance to be a good team.
2: If this program falls badly, they'll find the $70 million to get rid of him.
0: Spend my dollar. High expectations for the Alabama Crimson Tide, as there always are. Kalen DeBoer is now in year three. It's put up or shut up time. It's game night here on ESPN Radio, the all-new ESPN app, SiriusXM Channel 80. And tune in, we're presented by Progressive Insurance. He's Emmett Golden, I'm Q Myers. And Emmett, Alabama comes in at number 13 on the top 25 poll. AP released that earlier today. And, you know, you heard the sound coming in. Alabama has a chance to be a good team. Mm-hmm. How do you think it feels when being a good team is not good enough?
5: I actually think it's great, you know, okay, because if, you know, we love sports, and if we have a team who has been great for decades, then that's the standard. What's the old Mike Tomlin thing? The standard is the standard. I think if that's your standard, you're in a great situation. Does it sound ridiculous? I deal with this at Ohio State. They're on a two-game losing streak, and people can't control themselves, right? Oh, my God, they've fallen off. They lost two games in a row, but that's the level of excellence that teams like Ohio State, that Alabama, even LSU to a certain extent, Indiana's building that. You think about Notre Dame, Georgia. You know, Georgia's another team where they lose two games and it's like, I can't believe it. They're having a bad year. I think it's a good thing when you have that type of standard because it means you're winning a lot of games.
0: Well, it's funny, man. There's nine SEC teams that come in represented on the top 25. None of them got first place votes. Clearly, they're not number one. Ohio State comes in at number one. You just mentioned them. They're the first non-SEC team to be ranked preseason number one since Clemson in 2020. I find that kind of shocking. Are you are you kind of surprised by that? That that's the first non-SEC program to be ranked preseason number one since 2020?
5: Yeah. I mean, when you're talking about 6 years.
0: Yeah, that's what I'm saying. To me, it's kind of surprising, especially when you see where all the national champions have come from the last couple of years.
5: The Big Ten, the last three, that's for sure. You know, but I think, you know, this is the tide has started to turn a little bit. And I will not get on here and say the Big Ten is a better conference than the SEC. The Big Ten's top I believe, might be better than the SEC's type. But I think the SEC is a deeper conference. And they had the reputation of being the best conference for a long time. So that's why I'm not too surprised that, you know, they usually have been at the top, one of their teams.
0: Well, here's Lane Kiffin. He's now at LSU. Obviously, he's got some high expectations. And he's talking about where LSU was ranked right now at number 11.
6: I don't think anything of it, and that's just not coach speak. I mean, I've been parts of where we've been low a year ago and finished really high, and where we've been really high and finished really low. So, and more, now more than ever, it really shouldn't mean anything. I mean, we don't know as coaches, let alone media or coaches know other teams, because we barely know our own team how we'll play, because you have so many new players. There's no way you could figure it out, and I haven't studied it because there's no reason to, but I bet you analytics from the last 2 years of polls and where people have finished compared to where they start probably have been a long ways off compared to years ago, I guess.
5: Yeah, it's one way to approach it. You know, the other way is the disrespect card, you know, that you could play. Hey, this is LSU. Us being outside of the top 10 is ridiculous. But with all that being said, they lost 6 games last year.
0: Mm-hmm.
5: Wow. Right? You know, that we talk about Alabama. Alabama lost 4, and people are like, we're going to get rid of Kalen DeBoer, you know, if he does that again. If he goes 11-4 again, you're going to hear a lot of people talk about fire DeBoer. Meanwhile, the reason why Lane Kiffin is there is because the Tigers went 7-6 last year, and that's not acceptable at LSU.
0: Is there a team that came in the top 25, probably in the top 10, that you were surprised or caught off guard or anything like you didn't expect? Let's put it like that.
5: I would say more than anything, I was surprised that the Hoosiers were 6th. I was expecting them to be higher. Just the way Cignetti over the last 2 years and what he's built, I thought there'd be more hype behind them. I mean, they went undefeated last year. Now, right. Obviously, Mendoza is not at quarterback. But, you know, them being out of the top 5 was surprising to me.
0: Yeah, to me, I'm right there with you. I always said this, and I understand that, you know, college football and rankings and recruiting and all that. I get that.
5: Especially the portal now.
0: Yeah, it's totally different than, you know, any other sport. But I feel like if you're the champions, you should probably be number 1. You know what I mean?
5: Yeah.
0: You are the defending national champions. Like you said, I mean, all they did is go undefeated. They had a Heisman Trophy winner, and, of course, that quarterback ends up going number 1 overall. But it's one of those. I always live in the world, you know, to be the champ, you got to beat the champ.
5: Right.
0: Right? But I get it. Like I said, I understand that, you know, the way that these rankings work, and it's just preseason, and it's very rare that I actually agree with Lane Kiffin, but, you know, what he was actually saying makes sense that, you know, we're just taking educated guesses at best.
5: Oh, yeah. It's a beauty pageant right now.
0: Right.
5: Yeah, this first top 25 is a beauty pageant. It's, you know, who has the greatest tradition, who is coming off of a good year, who has a quarterback that was good last year that's returning. That's probably the second biggest thing. Yeah. I think a lot of it is because you see the usual suspects. You see Miami. You see Notre Dame. You see Texas. You see Georgia, Oregon. Like, these are usual suspects. And then I think the next thing they look at is who's your quarterback. And just about all these teams have quarterbacks that were either pretty good last year or highly touted entering this season.
0: Well, we had ESPN college football reporter Bill Connolly on the show earlier this evening and asked him about the initial top 10 and any surprising team he saw.
7: Ole Miss at 9, a lot of respect for Ole Miss. Obviously, you know, they've earned a lot of that. They've been excellent for a few years here. Obviously, one play for the title game last year. Still have a really good backfield, but it is going to be brand new receiving core, lots of new on defense, and most importantly, they just lost, you know, for all of Lane Kiffin's eccentricities and everything else, he's the best Ole Miss coach in 50 years. And just typically, when you lose your best coach in 50 years, you fall off after they leave. And so they're going to be fighting a little bit of a current, I think. But the fact that they're 9th overall, I mean, if nothing else, it's a sign of respect for what they've done the last couple of years.
5: Yeah, and I think the guys who were on the team last year will have extra motivation to have a really good season. The problem is there just aren't as many as there used to be with the portal. Guys, I mean, I'm sure Kiffin took some with him. I'm sure some other guys said, oh, I'm going to this other place. Ole Miss as a program has a reason to be motivated to show Lane, like, hey, you left a good spot. But I don't know how long that's going to last, especially in this state of college football.
0: Well, and that's why I think that they're getting that love. I think that they're in the top 10 because of that. Because
5: storyline.
0: You know, yeah, it's almost like they're the darlings of college football now. Like, Trinidad Chambliss is the quarterback that everyone wants to watch. You mm-hmm. know, like, and I'm not going to lie. Every Saturday when I go to the barbershop, I'm always in charge of setting the TV up for whatever game is the most important one. As soon as I walk in, Q, put the game on. Put whatever game, put the good mm-hmm. one on. All right? I'm going to go look for the Ole Miss game every time. I want to see what Trinidad Chambliss looks like. I want to see what that team does. And can they be a team that looks back at Lane Kiffin and say, and you left us, huh? I want to see that storyline.
5: Me too. Let me digress for a second. How did you get that crown? The crown of the TV.
0: I'm the sports guy. I'm the sports guy.
5: True. There's no more sports guys that go to that. There's, you know, there.
0: I mean, only Stephen A. Smith when he's in town, but, I mean, he ain't in town all the time.
5: Touche.
0: Look, and he don't even shout out the barbershop. I do, right?
5: Yeah,
0: I
5: mean, okay, never mind.
0: You know what I'm saying? Now I'm the barbershop guy.
5: Now I know. Never, like you said, you shout him out, so, yeah, you get the TV.
0: Yeah, you know what I'm saying? Look, for sure. Hey, look, again, when I walk in, Q, put the TV on, whatever game, you know. And I'll tell you, man, it's been rough the last, you know, couple months when there wasn't a whole lot. Mm-hmm. Especially early in the morning, it's hard to find that game on the West Coast that, you know, that showing on the West Coast that is going to be something everybody wants to watch. But I don't
5: learn put soccer on.
0: World Cup, yes. We put
5: okay.
0: World Cup
5: on. All right, y'all's on the World
0: WNBA,
5: Cup.
0: WNBA.
5: All right.
0: Basketball, NBA, you know, we're always all over that, but it got a little lean a couple times. I might have had axe throwing on there one time and maybe had some cornhole on. But college football's back, baby. It's right around the corner.
5: We ain't got to worry about it anymore. That's right. We ain't got
0: to
5: worry about it.
0: I don't have to worry about turning on the Ocho.
5: Right. Hey, marble racing is better than most people think on the Ocho.
0: Okay. Just go ahead and, well, you know what? I'll give you that one. I'll let you get that one. I'll get that one. You know, we'll shout out to the OG.
5: Yeah, it's cool. Why not? You got to check it out.
0: Okay. He's Emmett Golden. I'm Q Myers. It's game night here on ESPN Radio, all new ESPN app. Coming up next, if you did it big, we will show you love. 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

0: And we are presented by Progressive Insurance, and Emmett, it always comes this time of night where we like to highlight the best of the best, and we do it like this.
1: We're showing love to the ones that deserve it.
2: Nothing can stop me. I'm all the way up.
1: This is All the Way Up.
2: All the way up.
1: On game night.
2: I'm all the way up.
0: We're going to start out the WNBA, and Emmett, I don't have a highlight for it, but the game just went final not too long ago. Love paying attention to the WNBA and what they got going on the court. The Valkyries got the victory over the Wings, 78-70. Gabby Williams for Golden State at 23 points, 7 rebounds, 4 steals. And the Valkyries keep doing what the Valkyries do, 25-9 on the young season. It's not young.
3: Yeah, and they punched their ticket to the playoffs. They qualified with this win, so they guaranteed to be in the postseason. And, man, it's something about these new franchises just being successful is odd to me, but you see it with GVK all the time, or VGK. Did I say that right?
0: I was like, who are you talking about?
3: Yeah, Vegas.
0: Who's
3: Golden
0: GVK?
3: Knights.
0: GVK? I'm like, Golden State, Valley.
3: Right. No, the Vegas Golden Knights. I said it. My numbers are letters mixed up. Yeah, it's late. But they just go on and win. And the Valkyries, being a new WNBA team, I know they've been in the league for a little bit, but not very long at all, and they're already pretty good.
0: Yeah, no, two seasons now, two playoff appearances, right? You can't ask for too much from Natalie Akasi and her team. The one question I have, and I'll continue to have, and see how this season plays out, and obviously the postseason, did they make a mistake by not going and acquiring Kelsey Plum at the trade deadline? That's the one question I have about the Valkyries. But on this night, it did not matter. They got the dub. Turn our attention to Major League Baseball as we show love to the ones that deserve it. How about those Chicago Cubs and what they keep doing? It took extra innings, but what are they doing?
4: Pro Armstrong, it's a high fly ball, deep right. Going back, Montgomery, he looks up. Cubs walk it off. Pete Pro Armstrong ends the game the way he started it, with a home run to right.
2: Nothing can stop me, I'm all the way up.
3: 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The Cubs 7, the White Sox 5.
0: Little Chicago on Chicago crime going on right there with the Cubs getting that victory. And Pete Crow Armstrong, man, that dude is he's fantastic. He is a fun player to watch, not only with the bat, but also on the base pass. So big ups to the Cubs for getting that victory. The Dodgers and the Rockies. The Dodgers haven't been scoring a whole lot of runs. It would change at least for one night.
5: That stretch of time. Ohtani hammers one. Deep right center. Way back and gone. Welcome back, my friends, to a show that never ends. He is unbelievable. A two-run home run, number 29 on the season, 452 feet.
2: Nothing can stop me. I'm all the way up.
3: AM 570 LA Sports on the call right there. Dodgers tack on two more to defeat the Rockies 11-5.
0: Shohei Ohtani, big time performance, 4-for-5, 3 RBI, 2 home runs on the night, second multi home run game this season. The last one was on August 5th at the Cubs, second home run of the game, as you heard, 452 feet, largest I've seen. They got that number pretty quick, didn't they?
3: Yeah, I believe it now, because I know they got the stat cast all lined up around all the ballparks. They didn't have that in 1920 when Babe Ruth allegedly hit one 580 feet.
0: See, I didn't throw no strays towards Babe Ruth tonight, but that would be Emmett Golden who threw that stray at Babe. Babe was minding his business, man. All I said was that Shohei, they came up with how far that home run was, pretty stinking quick. The call wasn't even over. He's like, that went 452.
3: Right. They get the raw data right to the booth.
0: There you go. Immediately, again, showing love to the ones that deserve it here on Game Night on ESPN Radio and the ESPN app. The Mets and the Padres, man, this was a close one, but in the top of the second, this changed the game.
6: 0-1, now the pitch. Swinging a grounder left side on through. Base hit left field. Bogaerts around third. He's coming home. Ewing throws the plate. Head first slide. He's out. He's out. That is the third outfield assist registered by the Mets in the first two innings. Two by Bench. One by Ewing.
2: Nothing can stop me. I'm all the way up.
3: Highlight courtesy of 880 ESPN New York. Mets 2, Padres 1.
0: That's awesome. That's awesome to have a play like that, a bang-bang play, and get a runner out at home. And clearly they were doing that consistently throughout the course of the game. Close one right there. Mets 2, Padres 1. The Tigers and the Pirates. Let's check it out, this one, a little bit earlier this evening. This was a good one. Check it out.
7: The pitch. Fly ball, deep right field, way back and right, gone! Oh, did Kevin McGonigal need that? He got a pitch over the middle of the plate after that challenge ball one, and he did not miss the cutter. Two-run shot. 13th home run of the year and a 4-0 lead for the Tigers.
2: Nothing can stop me, I'm all the way up.
3: 97.1, the ticket on the call. The Tigers defeat the Pirates 8-5.
0: This was a heck of a game, man. I mentioned it. I was checking it out earlier, and the Tigers were up pretty big and looked like the Pirates were going to try to, you know, battle their way back into it. Obviously, they came up short, but for a game that I thought wasn't going to be very entertaining, turned out to be a pretty entertaining game for the Tigers. 12 of 14 hits were single. Left 13 men on base, so a game that could have really been blown out. They still ended up getting the victory, but they really could have ran away and hid with that one from the Pirates. But too many runners left on base. The Red Sox, the Diamondbacks, it was all Red Sox.
7: 1-1, the pitch. He is swung on and driven high into left field. It is way back, and it is gone! Off the bottom of the light tower, Wilson goes yard. It definitely cleared the ledge, and the Red Sox have put another run up on Contreras' 25th home run of the season, and they lead it 5-0.
2: Nothing can stop me. I'm all the way up.
3: That call courtesy of WEEI 93.7 FM. This wasn't even close. The Red Sox 11, the Diamondbacks 1.
0: You know it's not even close? The Red Sox in their Major League best 30-11 record since July 1st. That's not even close. Only team in Major League Baseball with a win percentage of 650 or better during that span. 30-11.
3: Wow.
0: I mean, these dudes are out here crushing it,
3: yeah,
0: man.
3: I
0: keep waiting for, okay, when are they going to, like, officially just cool off and cool off and, you know, no. They've gotten into a groove where they really feel good about themselves and now full throttle headed to the postseason. We'll see what they do in the postseason, but, man, what a way to battle back if you're a Boston Red Sox fan, that's for sure, because they are giving you something to cheer for, that is for sure. Again, it's game night here on ESPN Radio, the all-new ESPN app, as we show love to the ones that deserve it. This one went down to the wire, the Rays and the Orioles. Here it is in the top, bottom of the seventh.
7: DeLuca waiting. Here it comes. Swing, ground ball, over third baseman Encarnacion Stram down the left field line. Diaz scores the tying run. Here comes Aranda to score the go-ahead run. And the Rays take a 7-6 lead.
2: Nothing can stop me. I'm all the way up.
3: The call courtesy is 620 WDAE, and that's all it took. That was the deciding two-run single as the Rays win 7-6 over the Orioles.
0: I bet you the Rays are happy to get that taste out of their mouth from Sunday. And if you don't know what I'm talking about, in the top of the sixth, they gave up seven runs to the Orioles, all with two outs.
3: Yeah, that hurts.
0: All with two outs.
3: That's
0: what. Well, yes, that is exactly what happened. How about one more? The Rays and the Orioles. Oh, we already did that one. Just kidding.
3: Yeah, I'm good. Yes.
0: I'm just kidding. But yeah, no, that
3: we
0: one blew my mind.
3: It was so good.
0: I know, for real. No, but when I saw that on Sunday, you give up, you get seven runs scored on you with two outs already.
3: It's crazy.
0: That is almost impossible.
3: Right.
0: But it
3: right.
0: happened.
3: Yes.
0: So I'm sure that the Rays were happy to get back on the winning side of things and kind of erase that. That's the beautiful thing about baseball, right? You get an opportunity usually the next day to go ahead and clean up what went wrong the day before. And that's exactly what the Rays did, getting that victory of the Orioles 7-6. He's Emmett Golden. I'm Q Myers. Sports Center All Night's coming up next on ESPN Radio, the all-new ESPN app, SiriusXM Channel 80, and tune in.
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24: 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Fly ball, deep right field, way back and right. Gone! Or did Kevin McGonigal need that?
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27: 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It's never easy when you're dealing with family, is it? That's straight ahead, SportsCenter All Night. But it's been a rough month and a half for the Dodgers. We're just halfway through the month, and after dropping 3 of 4 to the Brewers over the weekend at home, Dodgers already dropping 4 series in the month of August. And we heard manager Dave Roberts calling out the club on Sunday.
28: This has been, you know, 4, 5, 6 weeks of below average production from our offense. It's the truth. And I just think that we just haven't played clean baseball for quite some time, and that speaks to the defense.
27: Dave Roberts opening up candidly. Monday, Dodgers opening up a series in Denver. And opening up the offense, Max Muncy, a three-run shot in the third, and then in the fifth.
1: He swings and hits a drive deep left center field. This ball heading back to the wall. It is gone. Over the wall, a home run for Ohtani. Home run number 28. An opposite field shot. And Shohei comes across, touches home plate. He has done it again.
27: There's number 28 on the air, but not where he'd stop.
1: That stretch of time. Ohtani hammers one. Deep right center. Way back and gone. Welcome back, my friends, to the show that never ends. He is unbelievable. A two-run home run, number 29 on the season, 452 feet.
27: Emerson Lake and Palmer reference from Tim Neverett. AM 570 LA Sports. Dodgers, an 11-5 win over the Rockies. Ohtani, 4-for-5, 3 RBI, the 2 home runs. He now has 29 on the season. Second multi-homer game this season. His 19 career homers against the Rockies, his most against any National League opponent in his career. Dodgers, 1-through-4 hitters, combining for 12 hits, their most in a game this season. Dodgers get the win after manager Dave Roberts had expressed his frustration on Sunday. ESPN analyst Eduardo Perez.
2: We saw last year how Dave Roberts was able to manage and get hit the championship for that team. They've got talent. They've got big names. They've got big name starters as well. Blake Snell going today, dominating against Colorado in Colorado. But the way he manages in the postseason is completely different than the way he manages during the regular season. And right now, he doesn't trust his bullpen much. He's looking at it. He understands that his starters are his strength. So what does he do in the postseason? Those starters, some of them, will become relievers, and those guys will be pitching in high-leverage situations. So don't expect the same guys, the usual suspects that we see during the regular season. Have control of those high-leverage innings come postseason, as long as Dave Roberts is pushing the buttons.
27: Dodgers with the 11-5 win in Colorado over the Rockies. Colorado scoring 3 in the ninth, but it's their 15th game this season, allowing 10 runs or more, second most in the National League behind the Nationals. To Chicago at Wrigley, Cubs would be on the scoreboard first. In the bottom of the first.
1: First pitch, hit high in the air, deep right, this may go, gone! Leadoff home run for Pete Crow Armstrong, and the Cubs strike first. He took Luis Castillo deep to straight right. 1-0 Cubs here in the first.
27: Cubs in front early, but by the ninth, it would be a 5-5 game. So on to the 10th, specifically the bottom of the 10th.
1: Pro Armstrong, it's a high fly ball deep right. Going back, Montgomery, he looks up. Cubs walk it off. Pete Pro Armstrong ends the game the way he started it.
27: Cubs Radio Network, 7-5, the final in 10. The Cubs' 12th walk-off win this season. That's a major league best. The team's second most in a season in the last 50 years. PCA, 4-for-5, 2 homers. He now has 30 on the season. Drove in 3 of the Cubs' 7 runs on Monday, including that walk-off homer in the 10th. First walk-off homer of his career. He's the first player with a leadoff homer and a walk-off homer in the same game since Chris Young did it for Arizona in 2010. In New York, Mets hosting the Padres. San Diego with some scoring chances right away in the top of the first. But let's emphasize they were scoring chances.
1: The 0-1 on the way. Swing and another looper, shallow right center. That's going to fall for a base hit. Cronenworth held up initially. Rounds 30, he's coming to the plate. The throw is there in plenty of time. And Cronenworth is tagged out as he tried to leap over the Mets catcher, Francisco Alvarez. That's not a great send by the third base coach, Bob Henley. Just got his runner thrown out of the plate by a wide margin.
3: Well, they're coming in from Cleveland. I guess it wasn't a long enough flight to go back to the tape from this weekend where you saw the Nationals running on bench, get thrown out of the plate. That's easy pickings. That's not even a hard one.
1: 0-2 to France, line to right. That's a base hit charge by Bench. Here comes Machado to the plate. The throw by Bench on one hop, two hop. He's out of the plate. Bench does it again. Four straight hits against Nolan McClain, and thanks to Carson Benge, the Padres don't score. Carson Benge throws out first Cronenworth and then Machado.
27: Four hits in the first inning for the Padres, no runs scored. 880 ESPN New York. Mets scoring two in the bottom of the first. The defense would actually keep it that way.
1: 0-1, now the pitch. Swinging a grounder left side on through. Base hit left field. Bogart's around third. He's coming home. Ewing throw to the plate. Head first slide. He's out. He's out. That is the third outfield assist registered by the Mets in the first two innings. Two by Bench. One by Ewing.
27: Last team to have three outfield assists to home was the Blue Jays in 2010. Mets with a 2-1 win over the Padres as they hang on for the win, defense keeping them in this game, and the Mets get the one-run victory. SportsCenter All Night, ESPN Radio.
0: Josh Kushner and Bob Iger reportedly set to buy the Lakers for more than $12 billion.
4: Kushner and Bob Iger were involved in expansions in Las Vegas. They looked around and said, before we do this, let's call and see if the Lakers are available.
27: It was last week we learned the Lakers were being sold to Bob Iger and Josh Kushner by Mark Walter, who himself had just bought the franchise last year. Then Monday, ESPN's Shams Charania reporting the Buss family voting to sell their remaining shares to Kushner and Iger as well, at the same $12.5 billion valuation that Walter agreed to last week. But not all that cut and dry. Lakers Governor Jeannie Buss, one of the Buss siblings, is contesting the vote by her siblings to sell that remaining nearly 18% of the Lakers. ESPN's Ramona Shelburne.
4: This has really been a family drama since Dr. Buss passed away in 2013. In 2017, there was a court order after the older brothers, that's Johnny and Jimmy, tried to stage a coup to get Jeannie out as the controlling owner and take control of the family trust. There's a court order that said there's three new trustees, and it's Janie, that's the sister, that's her younger sister, and Joey, who is one of the younger brothers. And that order says you can't sell the team without the approval of all three of those. And she's the head of the board of directors. And so her lawyer today has invoked that order. Now, from what I can tell you, three of these siblings got fired back in November, and they were not happy about it. There was a vote about three, four months ago, I heard in April, and they only had three votes at that point. But after the sale that Mark Walter did with Josh Kushner and with Bob Iger last week, this had already been kind of discussed on the table. They got two more votes, and now they have five. And so they believe that they are allowed to sell even without her because of what's called a tag-along provision that was part of the sale to Mark Walter, which is, hey, if Mark Walter ever sells, we can tag along with whatever valuation he gets. So he got 12.5. We're deciding to tag along with that sale, and they believe they have the votes to do that. And so guess where this ends up? Amongst the lawyers and in court. And it's really just over the 17.8% that the Buss family controls. But the most important part of that 17.8% is that she has control and the controlling ownership of the Lakers for the next 4 years as part of her agreement with Mark Walter. So that's really what's on the table here.
27: So really at stake is the controlling ownership of the Lakers. Jeannie Buss would no longer have the needed ownership percentage to remain governor of the team if the transaction goes through. You must own at least 15% of a franchise in order to be the team governor. Jeannie Buss had an agreement with Mark Walter when he first bought the team that she would remain as the controlling owner through 2030. Bob Iger had said last week, telling the California Post, that he intended to honor that agreement with Buss, adding, quote, if something changes, then it changes. Iger had met with Buss last week. The two discussed the transition from Walter, according to sources. Speaking of L.A., there's the Clippers and the investigation into how all this money went to Kawhi Leonard, since it wasn't a payroll thing. Sources telling ESPN the NBA finding no evidence showing that owner Steve Ballmer funneled money through team sponsors to pay Leonard in order to circumvent the salary cap. ESPN reporter Baxter Holmes.
3: One of the things that our sources are telling us that the NBA is looking at is the nature of the introductions that the Los Angeles Clippers helped facilitate between Kawhi Leonard's camp and various team sponsors. Now, the Clippers have been upfront and adamant ever since this began that their introductions have been above board, that it's standard practice around the league. And other sources that we've talked to have told us that if the crux of the NBA's case is focusing on the introductions and not specifically hard evidence of salary cap circumvention, that they didn't expect that this would be a case that could survive arbitration. That is the next step in a potential process towards a resolution in this matter. I think there's two important dates to keep in mind. In mid-September, there's going to be an NBA Board of Governors meeting, and I think that that will serve as kind of an inflection point as to we might have some clarity by then. If not by then potentially by the end of the month at the very least, when media day and training camps are set to begin for the coming season.
27: Clippers investigation continues from the NBA to the WNBA. And on Monday, we see the Valkyries with an 8-point win over the Wings, 78-70. The Valkyries with the win clinch a playoff spot. They're the third team to clinch a playoff spot this season, joining the Lynx and the Aces. Valkyries, the first expansion team in WNBA history to clinch a playoff spot in their first two seasons. They have six straight wins overall, outscoring opponents by 80 points. An average of over 13 points per game, their best over any six-game span in franchise history. ESPN analyst Monica McNutt.
5: This defense is no joke. The numbers that they're holding teams to. Their head coach, Natalie Nicasse, won championships under Becky Hammon with the Las Vegas Aces. And during her time with the Aces, which are a well-oiled machine in the WNBA, she sort of led the charge in terms of that defense. And so she's brought a lot of those principles to Golden State, where the Valkyries take so much pride in moving on a string, creating deflections, scoring off turnovers, and playing with physicality. Gabby Williams was their all-star selection this year, but she's someone who's often in conversation for Defensive Player of the Year, as she is again this year, or all defensive teams. And so they've just got a group that has absolutely leaned into their identity. It's fine if the other team scores a whole lot of points before they see us, because what we're going to do is shut the water off.
27: Valkyries are the fourth franchise in WNBA history to clinch a playoff spot in each of their first two seasons, joining the Houston Comets, Charlotte Sting, Phoenix Mercury. All of them did so in the late 90s in the first two WNBA seasons. Monica McNutt mentioning Gabby Williams. She finished with 23 points, 7 rebounds, and 3 assists. Her sixth 20-point game this season. The Wings, meanwhile, their fifth loss over their last six games. Paige Becker's 21 points in the loss for Dallas. Speaking of Dallas, it may have been the only option. That's next. SportsCenter All Night continues. It's ESPN Radio.
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3: 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Damn the Torpedoes, man. 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
4: I truly believe that if someone said to them, if you make this trade, it guarantees that you'll win the Super Bowl, they would make the trade.
1: Cowboys agreeing to a one-year deal with veteran pass rusher Von Miller over the weekend. Jerry Jones saying on Monday, he remains willing to make other moves to make improvements to the roster if the opportunity presents itself. As for Miller, he returns to his native Dallas to join the Cowboys, although ESPN Cowboys reporter Todd Archer saying it may have been his only option.
5: Yeah, it was something they talked about before training camp, but it never really got really going until training camp started. It's funny, I just got off the phone with DeMarcus Ware a little bit ago, and he was telling me in his conversations with Vaughn, he said the only team that has really reached out to him in this process is the Cowboys. And, you know, he was kind of willing into the existence here by posting pictures of him on social media and stuff like that. And yesterday it finally come down. It always felt like, just from talking to people in the organization, it was going to be a when it was going to happen, not an if. And now he's going to be coming out here today. Probably won't do anything tomorrow in practice, obviously against the Saints. But he's a guy that the Cowboys really need to help their pass rush, for sure.
1: As for what he brings to Dallas, earlier on ESPN Radio, our Freddie Coleman.
6: Now, for the first time since you traded with you-know-who last year, You got a guy that can close down that gap and get to that quarterback. Von Miller can still do that, even at his age. Even though he's about to play his 15th season, he can still come off that corner with that burst that he does not have to play a lot of snaps to get there.

0: on with that burst that he doesn't have to play a lot of snaps to get there. You're not asking to go in there and stop the run or be a run stuffer. You're saying on obvious passing downs, Von Miller, see quarterback, go get the quarterback.
1: Von Miller had 9 sacks last season. The Cowboys defense had 9 sacks on third down as a unit.
2: Ooh.
1: So no, he is not going to be a guy that breaks the sack record. But 9 sacks in only 246 pass rushes is pretty darn good. And so for a unit that is vastly improved, for the opportunity to have this guy in a clear and obvious pass rush situation 10 times a game, 12 times a game, is going to be a massive deal. I think it's situationally a good addition. If we fast forward to December and you tell Cowboys fans, hey, Von Miller's got 10 sacks, that means the Cowboys are more than likely a top half defense.
2: Yeah.
1: He's played in situational football, and they're probably going to be a playoff team. And so I think that this is something that not only will, in those moments, give him the chance to either win one-on-ones or maybe attract a little of attention, but also in the division last year, those two young pass rushers now can tap into him about some of those divisional opponents, both scheme and individual talent.
3: ESPN analyst Dan Orlovsky as the Cowboys add to their defense. SportsCenter all night, ESPN Radio. Colts adding to their offense. They come to terms with veteran wide receiver Keenan Allen, a 34-year-old, getting a one-year deal worth just over $8.3 million. If all works out, the move allowing Allen to reconnect with Colts coach Shane Steichen, who spent a number of years as the Chargers offensive coordinator while Keenan Allen was the top receiver there. The two have stayed in touch over the years. Kellen Moore going into year two with the Saints, doing some reshaping of the roster there for a team that dropped 11 games last year. As for a potential turnaround this season, earlier on ESPN Radio on the Golics,
4: the Saints are having a bit of a glow up, right? And you have to put the fact of that's a division where, unlike the NFC North, the NFC South, every team had a losing record. Every team. So that's a little easier of a division to go worst to first. I like the direction they're going.
5: Well, that's the thing I thought of with them, and the reason why I might even be inclined to think of them more is because you could almost win the NFC South by accident. Like, so much of this, unfortunately, is going to be governed by the strange voodoo in this division. And Lord, it's already started. The minute I try and get excited about the Saints, we get the news that we got over the weekend. We've talked so glowingly about so many of the good things going on with rookies. Jordan Tyson, hamstring, already a conversation that's come up during Saints training camp last week. It was the biggest issue with him at the end of his college career. He missed the end of the 2024 season where ASU made the playoff run. Last year, spends the bulk of last season along with his quarterback, Sam Leavitt, on the shelf for the Sun Devils, and gets drafted off that belief that when he was healthy, I think he was better than Carnell Tate. I think he was the best wide receiver south of Jeremiah Smith in college football last year.
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8: I think the committee reads these rankings and gives a pass.
3: Ohio State and Oregon 1-2 in the AP top 25. The Big Ten Conference has the top 2 teams in the preseason rankings for the first time in 65 years, second time ever. Ohio State receiving 40 first place votes, Oregon getting 14. Ohio State goes in ranked number 1 for the 9th time. ESPN analyst Harry Lyles.
9: Usually we see at least one team fall out of the top 10 of the preseason poll. But when we look at this Ohio State team, they lost about 5 to 7 guys that are going to start in week 1, by the way, this upcoming NFL season. So you might see some regression there. But I do think when you talk about an Ohio State team, they're probably 1 of 3, 4, or 5 teams in college football that reloads. They do not rebuild. And so from that perspective, I think defensively, they're going to be fine. Offensively, they have the second most valuable thing, actually, in college football, because the most valuable thing is having an NIL fund. The second is continuity. And you need that NIL fund to fund your continuity. They have that with Julian Sand. He was a Heisman finalist last year. completion percentage is 77%, but the continuity that that offense is going to have under new offensive coordinator Arthur Smith, I think they're going to take it to another level this year.
2: No surprise, though, that the Big Ten has taken over the top spot. That conference has won the last three championships. Defending champs Indiana, they're at number six. Harry, are they being slept on this season?
9: Christine, I do think we're doing a little bit of logo watching still with Indiana, which seems crazy to say after they just went 16-0 and won a national championship, something I never thought I was going to see in my lifetime. But when we look at the recipe for the

0: Indiana team. A lot of this is built on what Kurt Cignetti calls his organization. It's a coaching staff that's been with him since at least 2019. It was built on a lot of JMU transfers. I love the transfer class that they have this year. If you want to start the quarterback position, Josh Hoover coming in from TCU, he is a more proven and more experienced product than Fernando Mendoza was at this time last year. And then at the receiver position, they developed Charlie Becker, who really broke out during the playoff. They brought in Nick Marsh. You've got Tobro Richard at the running back position. And then because of this court ruling in Colorado that brought the injunction for the class of 2022, you now get a fifth year of eligibility. They're bringing back Stephen Daly and Clelin Allen on the defensive line. So this line for this defense, which was already reloaded through the portal, is even more stacked now.
1: Last time Big Ten had number one and number two in the preseason was 1961. Ohio State and Oregon, the top two. Georgia at number three. Notre Dame at number four. They did get six first-place votes. Texas coming in at number five. Have the Dodgers turned it around? That's next. SportsCenter all night at ESPN Radio.
2: Hey, this is Rich Eisen. Coming up on Tuesday, brand spanking new Hall of Famer Drew Brees joins us to talk about his weekend, becoming immortal, and of course the upcoming Saints and football seasons. And it's the Jaguars preview of their season and four downs. That's Tuesday's Rich Eisen Show and an overreaction Monday on a Tuesday on Disney Plus, the ESPN app, and ESPN Radio.
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1: Valkyries hold off Dallas. They clinch a playoff berth in the WNBA for a second straight year. Buss family looking to sell their nearly 18% of the Lakers. But Jeannie Buss says, hold on. She's not in favor of that. Cubs get two home runs from PCA, including a walk-off shot in the 10th. Dodgers, who lost 3-4 at home to Milwaukee over the weekend, Monday in Denver, turn things around.
2: That stretch of time. Ohtani hammers one. Deep right center. Way back and gone. Welcome back, my friends, to the show that never ends. He is unbelievable. A two-run home run, number 29 on the season, 452 feet.
1: AM 570 LA Sports. Dodgers, an 11-5 win over the Rockies. Shohei Ohtani, two homers, giving him 29 on the season, his second multi-homer game of the year. He goes 4-for-5, drives in three in the 11-5 win. The top of the Dodgers order, potent. The 1-through-4 hitters combining for a dozen hits. Offense, certainly not the issue in this one. Pitching's been an issue for the Dodgers over the past 6 weeks or so, but Monday, Blake Snell, six innings, giving up one earned run on two hits, striking out five. At the back end, though, Colorado scoring three of the five runs in the ninth inning. Diaz giving up three runs on four hits in that ninth inning. ESPN analyst Doug Glanville.
3: No question, it's the bullpen. I mean, they're struggling right now to figure it out, partly because Edwin Diaz, their big acquisition this offseason, has not been able to close the door. He's blown a couple of saves, actually three saves out of the last four. And so what ends up happening is you think your closer comes back from injury, it will settle the bullpen. It's actually done the opposite. It's put people in different roles, and Tanner Scott had done a nice job. So now it's a little bit disorienting. So now where the concern level is not as high is because in the postseason, it's a different element. And they proved last year without a steady bullpen, they were able to use starters to be in the bullpen. And that worked out fine. They won the World Series.
1: Blake Snell allowing one run, bullpen giving up the other four. In Pittsburgh, Pirates hosting the Tigers.
4: The pitch. Fly ball, deep right field, way back and right. Gone! Oh, did Kevin McGonigal need that? He got a pitch over the middle of the plate after that challenge ball one, and he did not miss the cutter. Two-run shot. 13th home run of the year and a 4-0 lead for the Tigers.
1: 97-1 the ticket, 4-0 there. The Tigers go on to an 8-5 win over the Pirates in Pittsburgh. Detroit snapping a three-game losing streak, tied with Baltimore and Texas for the final American League wild card spot. Kevin McGonigal, the two-run home run, leads all rookies in hits and runs this season.
4: The pitch.
5: We didn't give up on ourselves, and I feel like, you know, a lot of people have, you know, gave up on us, and, you know, I think that just pushed us to get better each day, and, you know, losing Scoob was, a big deal for us, but, you know, that doesn't change the fact that we go to work every day and play hard and, you know, play as a team, and I think we're doing a really good job at that, and I think that's what's keeping us in the swing of things.
6: It felt like so much that talk around the trade deadline was sort of wearing on the team, and then once it happened, whether he stayed or he left, at least you knew what you had going the rest of the way. Was there any sense of freedom in that moment once everything played itself out?
5: I wouldn't say that. I think we did a good job at, during that the trade talks and stuff like that. We kept that out of the clubhouse and just stayed focused on what we had to do. We went on a little tough stretch during that time, but I don't think that was the case that, caused, the tough stretch. I think we did a good job at keeping that out of the clubhouse and just playing ball.
1: Tigers with the win in Pittsburgh on Monday. 14 hits, 12 of them were singles. They left 13 on base, tied for most in a game this season. But, yes, they remain in contention in the division, and they're in contention for a wild card spot in the American League. ESPN analyst Eduardo Perez.
7: They're believing in themselves. And you look at the numbers, and the numbers do not lie. Plus 86 run differential for the Detroit Tigers. They played decent defense. They're also pitching really well. And when they lost Mize, they added Jackson Jobe from the IL. A really premium arm. They look into that clubhouse. They have a bullpen that can pitch. and they have a starting rotation that can throw strikes, but most importantly, they also have an offense that they do believe in, and with the leadership of Dylan Dingler behind the plate, it's a pretty darn complete team with a couple flaws, but still good enough to be able to beat out the others.
1: And they beat the Pirates on Monday in Pittsburgh. Pirates falling to 11-19 since the All-Star break, fourth worst record in baseball over that span. Pirates also pushing back the start of Paul Skeens from this past weekend to midweek this week. ESPN MLB insider Jeff Passan.
8: The Pittsburgh Pirates insist that he is not hurt right now. And you can only take them at what they say there. When you look at the numbers, though, the dip in Paul Skeens' fastball velocity over the last couple of years has been precipitous. And that he did not throw a pitch over 96 miles an hour in his last start, there's some cause for alarm. Now, this could be a multitude of things, guys. He might be hurt. That's always within the realm of possibility. He might also just be worn down. Paul Skeens started training toward actual game pitching earlier than he typically does because of the World Baseball Classic. And so there's that. This could be something as simple as a mechanical fix. And I say simple, tongue firmly planted in cheek, because fixing your mechanics in the middle of the season is something that is done with great trepidation and something done with immense difficulty.
1: Jeff Passan earlier on the Golics here on ESPN Radio. Twins double up the Braves 4-2. Josh Bell from Minnesota, 2 RBI, 20th straight game reaching base safely, second longest active streak in baseball behind Bryce Harper. Reds and Cardinals played 2 in Cincinnati. St. Louis taking the opener 2-1. Ellie De La Cruz in the loss 0-4 with 4 strikeouts, meaning he was hitless in his last 16 plate appearances. As for the second game of the doubleheader, Cincinnati ties things up with a solo home run in the ninth.
9: Strzelecki's 1-0. Myers swings, high drive, deep left field. Back goes Fermin. He's out of room. There it goes. It's gone. A pinch hit home run has tied this game at 5 off the bat of Dane Myers.
1: And that would send it to the 10th inning. Remember, Ellie De La Cruz 0-4 with 4 strikeouts in game 1.
10: And to the plate. Ground ball by the third baseman, Stevenson. Here he comes. They're going to wave him. Here's the throw. Not nearly in time, and the Reds will walk off the Cardinals in game 2. A base hit by Ellie De La Cruz. It just ate up the third baseman, Blaze Jordan, and the Reds will win it here in 10. 6-5 is the score.
1: 700 WLW, ninth win in extra innings this season, tied for the second most in baseball behind the Cubs. Ellie De La Cruz with the walk-off double, his first career walk-off hit. SportsCenter All Night, ESPN Radio.
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12: You have 9 Southeastern Conference teams that are ranked in the top 25. Combined, 0 first-place votes.
13: I think the committee reads these rankings and gives a pass.
1: Ohio State, Oregon at the top of the AP poll, the preseason poll that came out on Monday. Georgia, Notre Dame, Texas rounding out the top 5. Number 6, Indiana. 8 first-place votes, but they're ranked 6th in the preseason poll, the defending national champions. ESPN analyst Greg McElroy.
14: It's Houston. I mean, they're coming in at 23. They had a great year last year, but if you look at the computers, S&P Plus, a few others, they're kind of in the mid-30s. And that 13-spot gap is the widest in the top 25 in either direction. Look, 10-3 last year was amazing, but they were 6-1 in games decided by 8 points or fewer. 4 of those 10 wins came by exactly 3 points. They outscored their opponents by 81 points across 13 games, which is a 6-point average margin attached to a 10-win record. So they didn't necessarily dominate anybody. It's a team that kind of kept finding a way in the last 90 seconds, 2 minutes, 3 minutes of the game. So while I have a tremendous amount of respect for Houston, I can't quite have them in front of the teams that sit right behind them, like a Clemson or a Florida or some of the teams that could rally up and maybe flip their fortune this year after a down year the year ago.
15: All right, so Houston is punching above their weight class. Who deserves to be a little bit higher?
14: I'm going to go with the Florida Gators. They're unranked right now, and they got 51 points in the poll. And I know John Summerall, the new coach, is counting every single one of those. They're 27th, to be exact. They're probably a top 20 roster. And if you look at what John Summerall's accomplished in his career, he went 9-5 and then 10-2 at Tulane. He's walked into a program and has done an amazing job at his previous spot prior to Tulane. That was Troy. And while Florida has had four losing seasons in the last 5 years, the roster doesn't reflect below average quality. Talent has not been the problem. It's been about an offensive identity. They didn't execute very well. They turned the ball over too much. So while, yes, I understand there's questions about quarterback, there's questions about the defense, I think they're going to be in a good spot, though, by season's end, because I think Summerall is exactly what Florida needs to kind of get them back on track and winning and contending for championships again.
15: What do you think is the biggest surprise from the AP poll?
14: Well, it's just amazing. It's a perfect illustration of what people think right now in college football. The SEC has 9 teams in the top 25. That's more than any other conference in America. And collectively, amongst those 9 teams, the SEC got a grand total of 0 first place votes. Not one ballot of the 60-plus ballots has a SEC team winning a national championship. 62 of those 69 first-place votes went to the Big Ten, with Ohio State, Oregon, and Indiana collecting the lion's share there, while Notre Dame got one, Miami got one. So it's been a reflection of where things are right now in college football. People think the Big Ten is the very best at the tip-top of the sport, but the SEC is deeper and has more quality 1 through 16. The AP poll perfectly reflected that, but to think there wasn't one voter that thought Texas or Georgia is going to win the national championship was a pretty significant surprise.
1: Defending national champion Hoosiers starting at number 6. Earlier on ESPN Radio, our Ian Fitzsimmons.
16: Don't doubt Cignetti. What's he doing at 6? He got 2 stud defensive ends from last year's squad back. Because of the ruling in Colorado.
17: Isn't that crazy? He doesn't have his Heisman Trophy winner at the helm.
16: Yeah. So what does he do? Go get one of the best quarterbacks in the portal in Josh Hoover. And who was Fernando Mendoza at the start of last year? Nobody even knew who the hell Fernando Mendoza was.
17: They also weren't ranked 6th last year.
16: Cal Bear fans didn't know who Fernando Mendoza was,
17: that's
16: right?
17: So,
16: I mean, you go get Josh Hoover, who has got to cut down on the INTs coming out of TCU. But they did well in the portal, and they got a lot of talent coming back. I'm not doubting Cignetti. Anybody else can doubt him all you want, but they're going to make another run in the CFP. They're a staple right now to me in college football. Hell, he's got the best record in all of football over the last 2 years at 27-2. I ain't doubting that guy.
1: Preseason poll with a couple of Big Ten teams at the top. Indiana at number 6. SportsCenter All Night, ESPN Radio to the NFL. Week 1 of the preseason, seeing a number of storylines, one of which came from the Giants game with quarterback Jackson Dart, again, seeing the inside of the blue medical tent, which puzzled him a bit.
18: As far as the blue tent, like I really respect the rules and the thought behind, you know, the NFL has of keeping players healthy and reviewing things. But at the same time, I'm still puzzled by it just feeling like every time that I get hit, you know, I find my way in there, which at times I still try to wrap my head around. But that's all that I'm going to say about that situation. You know, I'm really happy with how the drive ended.
1: Jackson Dart was drilled on a drop back when the coverage wasn't picked up by the running back, and he went down hard. Of course, last year he saw the inside of that blue tent as well, earlier on Sportsmanlike, our Chris Canty.
19: I think he's trying to avoid that being the narrative around his career. Because all of a sudden now, if you're a guy that can't avoid going to the blue medical tent when it comes time to extend your contract after year 3, all of a sudden the Giants have ammunition to say, hey, we're not ready to do that because of the medical. We're not ready to do that because of the fact pattern when it comes to injury. So, and your availability. So I think that's what Dart is trying to get ahead of. I don't know that you can change that altogether by just words. It's going to have to start with changing the way that you play. Now, the hit that he took on Saturday, that ain't got nothing to do with him. That was a blown protection by Tyrone Tracy.
17: Right.
19: There's no way you can allow your quarterback to get hit by a second-level defender with a free run. But again, Jackson Dart, in a lot of instances, has not helped himself in terms of how he's played quarterback.
1: Most observers thinking that it was a warranted trip into the blue tent over the weekend for Jackson Dart. But he says he's being singled out. ESPN Giants reporter Jordan Ronan.
20: I spoke to the league about this today. I reached out to them, and they said it was a standard medical timeout, right? And what that means is they have independent neurologists, independent medical trainers that are looking live in time, right, as it's all unfolding of what's going on. And if they see something that they believe needs to be checked out, look, you know, the call will come from upstairs to have him checked. And that's kind of seems to be what happened here, because Jackson Dart laid on the ground for 3 full seconds and didn't move. So therefore, it seems that a call was made downstairs and he had to be checked. Now, Coach John Harbaugh understands his frustration, right? And we're talking about Jackson Dart here, because it is happening a lot. But he also said he's not going to be critical of the league because it's looking out for the player's health. Now, Jackson Dart might not be happy about that, but you know what one thing he is happy about is today, Malik Nabers, for the first time since tearing his knee, was on the field, full speed, live drills. And, you know, he looked maybe a little bit like a player who's coming back from a serious injury, but Malik Nabers was out there trending towards week one, said he felt fine. John Harbaugh said he looked pretty good, even though he's still not at full speed and 100% just yet. Still, a step in the right direction for Jackson Dart and his favorite target.
1: John Harbaugh says he's praying that Nabers will be ready for week one. There's a buyer. There's a seller. Maybe. That's next. SportsCenter All Night continues at ESPN Radio.
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2: Josh Kushner and Bob Iger reportedly set to buy the Lakers for more than $12 billion.
3: Kushner and Bob Iger were involved in expansions in Las Vegas. They looked around and said, before we do this, let's call and see if the Lakers are available.
1: And the Lakers are being sold. Mark Walters selling the team. The Buss family looking to piggyback on that and sell the remaining nearly 18% that they still have. At least five of the six siblings reportedly want to. Jeannie Buss apparently pumping the brakes on that, objecting to the proposed sale. Earlier on ESPN Radio, our Amber Wilson.
4: From the outside looking in, it looks like, well, Jeannie's the one who's the governor of the team, and you can't be a governor of a team unless you have at least a 15% share of that team. So she loses her involvement in the Lakers. None of her siblings are involved in the Lakers like that, so they don't care the same way that maybe she does, because she still wants to be able to have that title, so that it becomes her against her siblings, and you can see both sides, and there's no easy way. If you're the siblings, I understand why they want to take advantage of this price tag that Mark Walters just got, because they would be making significant money. They've had this as a family business. This has been their lives for so long. But man, that gets complicated as you get older, because do your children want to deal with 17.8%? Did those kids want to, you know, when do you go ahead and make those decisions and simplify things? And if the family's already not getting along, it makes sense why some of them might be in favor of trying to simplify that trust.
1: Doesn't get simple when the lawyers get involved. Back to baseball. Phillies, a 6-5 win over the Marlins. Christopher Sanchez, six innings, gave up a run on eight hits, striking out six. He's up to 11 wins at home this season. Red Sox pounding the Diamondbacks.
5: 8-1 Boston. Here's a little looping line drive. Fair ball down the left field line all the way to the corner. They're going to send the runner home, and he's going to score standing up. Willier Abreu in without a throw to the plate. Rutschman has a double and probably a big sigh of relief. And the Red Sox lead 9-1.
1: It would be an 11-1 win over Arizona. WEEI, Red Sox, Major League best 30-11 since July 1st, even with the speed bump they hit over the past week or so. They're the only team in baseball with a win percentage of 650 or better since the 1st of July. Rays edge the Orioles 7-6, snapping a three-game losing streak and avoiding a four-game sweep against Baltimore.
0: 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Number four.
1: As we heard earlier on SportsCenter All Night, Carson Benz throws out back-to-back runners at the plate from right field. His teammate A.J. Ewing in left saying, I want some of that action. Howie Rose, 880 ESPN New York.
6: 0-1, now the pitch. Swinging a grounder left side on through. Base hit left field. Bogart's around third. He's coming home. Ewing throws the plate. Hit first swipe. He's out. He's out. That is the third assist registered by the Mets in the first two innings. Two by Bench, one by Ewing.
0: Number three.
1: Dodgers have struggled the past month and a half, but certainly not Monday in Denver. AM 570 LA Sports.
7: That stretch of time. Ohtani hammers one. Deep right center. Way back and gone. Welcome back, my friends, to the show that never ends. He is unbelievable. A two-run home run, number 29 on the season, 452 feet.
0: Number two.
1: In Cincinnati, Reds, Cardinals come down to one at-bat in the 10th. 700 WLW.
8: And to the plate. Ground ball by the third baseman. Stevenson, here he comes. They're going to wave him. Here's the throw, not nearly in time, and the Reds will walk off the Cardinals in game two. A base hit by Ellie De La Cruz. It just ate up the third baseman, Blaze Jordan, and the Reds will win it here in 10. 6-5 is the score.
0: Number one.
1: That was Cincinnati. While in Chicago, the Cubs and White Sox also came down to one swing in the 10th. Cubs Radio Network.
9: Pro Offson, it's a high fly ball, deep right. Going back, Montgomery, he looks up. Cubs walk it off. Pete Pro Armstrong
1: YMCA now with 30 on the season, but the Cubs also saying Monday they won't have shortstop Dansby Swanson. Oblique strain, and he's out at least a month. ESPN's Jesse Rogers in Chicago.
10: They're hoping it's closer to 4 weeks, but you really have to be careful with those oblique injuries. They can linger, so I think they'll be cautious. Get him ready for the playoffs is kind of what they're thinking. As far as overcoming it, they have the depth to do it. It's the one area of the team they're okay in. Not necessarily another starting shortstop, of course, but Nico Hoerner, who played that position in college, will slide over from second base. Pedro Ramirez, who's a good-looking rookie, will get full-time reps at second with Nico at short. And they even have another guy coming back from injury, Matt Shaw. He's due back very soon. So they can cover the loss. Having said that, Dansby Swanson is a perennial Gold Glove contender and two-time winner. So there'll be little things that I think they'll miss. But in terms of the big picture, I think they'll be okay down the stretch here. The hope, though, is to get him back for the playoffs.
1: 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It's ESPN Radio.
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0: Coming up on SportsCenter All Night. wild card races are heating up in the American and National League.
2: The pitch. Fly ball, deep right field, way back and right, gone! Oh, did Kevin McGonigal need that?
0: College football's AP poll has been released.
3: When you look at Texas on paper, I don't know how you can't think this team is number one or number two in the country.
0: Plus, we have all the latest from NFL training camps.
4: He's not going to play 60 plays a game. 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But he's going to get the snaps that he gets, and he's going to make us better. 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
1: 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It's never easy when you're dealing with family, is it? That's straight ahead, SportsCenter All Night. But it's been a rough month and a half for the Dodgers. We're just halfway through the month, and after dropping 3 of 4 to the Brewers over the weekend at home, Dodgers already dropping 4 series in the month of August. And we heard manager Dave Roberts calling out the club on Sunday.
5: This has been, you know, 4, 5, 6 weeks of below average production from our offense. It's the truth. And I just think that we just haven't played clean baseball for quite some time, and that speaks to the defense.
1: Dave Roberts opening up candidly. Monday, Dodgers opening up a series in Denver and opening up the offense. Max Muncy, a 3-run shot in the third, and then in the fifth.
6: He swings and hits a drive deep left center field. This ball heading back to the wall. It is gone. Over the wall, a home run for Ohtani. Home run number 28. An opposite field shot. And Shohei comes across, touches home plate. He has done it again.
1: There's number 28 on the air, but not where he'd stop.
6: That stretch of time. Ohtani hammers one. Deep right center. Way back and gone. Welcome back, my friends, to the show that never ends. He is unbelievable. A 2-run home run, number 29 on the season, 452 feet.
1: Emerson Lake and Palmer reference from Tim Neverett. AM 570 LA Sports. Dodgers, an 11-5 win over the Rockies. Ohtani, 4-for-5, 3 RBI, the 2 home runs. He now has 29 on the season. Second multi-homer game this season. He has 19 career homers against the Rockies, his most against any National League opponent in his career. Dodgers, 1 through 4 hitters, combining for 12 hits, their most in a game this season. Dodgers get the win after manager Dave Roberts had expressed his frustration on Sunday. ESPN analyst Eduardo Perez.
7: We saw last year how Dave Roberts was able to manage and get hit the championship for that team. They've got talent. They've got big names. They've got big name starters as well. Blake Snell going today, dominating against Colorado in Colorado. But the way he manages in the postseason is completely different than the way he manages during the regular season. And right now, he doesn't trust his bullpen much. He's looking at it. He understands that his starters are his strength. So what does he do in the postseason? Those starters, some of them, will become relievers, and those guys will be pitching in high-leverage situations. So don't expect the same guys, the usual suspects that we see during the regular season. Have control of those high-leverage innings come postseason, as long as Dave Roberts is pushing the buttons.
1: Dodgers with the 11-5 win in Colorado over the Rockies. Colorado scoring 3 in the ninth, but it's their 15th game this season, allowing 10 runs or more, second most in the National League behind the Nationals. To Chicago at Wrigley, Cubs would be on the scoreboard first. In the bottom of the first.
6: First pitch, hit high in the air, deep right, this may go, gone! Leadoff home run for Pete Crow Armstrong, and the Cubs strike first. He took Luis Castillo deep to straight right. 1-0 Cubs here in the first.
1: Cubs in front early, but by the ninth, it would be a 5-5 game. So on to the 10th, specifically the bottom of the 10th.
6: Crow Armstrong hits a high fly ball deep right. Going back, Montgomery. He looks up. Cubs walk it off. Pete Crow Armstrong ends the game the way he started it.
1: Cubs were Radio Network. 7-5, the final in 10. The Cubs' 12th walk-off win this season. That's a Major League best. The team's second most in a season in the last 50 years. PCA, 4-for-5, 2 homers. He now has 30 on the season. Drove in 3 of the Cubs' 7 runs on Monday, including that walk-off homer in the 10th. First walk-off homer of his career. He's the first player with a leadoff homer and a walk-off homer in the same game since Chris Young did it for Arizona in 2010. In New York, Mets hosting the Padres. San Diego with some scoring chances right away in the top of the first. But let's emphasize they were scoring chances.
8: The 0-1 on the way. Swing and another looper, shallow right center. That's going to fall for a base hit. Cronenworth held up initially. Rounds 30, he's coming to the plate. The throw is there in plenty of time. And Cronenworth is tagged out as he tried to leap over the Mets catcher, Francisco Alvarez. That's not a great send by the third base coach, Bob Henley. Just got his runner thrown out of the plate by a wide margin.
9: Well, they're coming in from Cleveland. I guess it wasn't a long enough flight to go back to the tape from this weekend where you saw the Nationals running on bench, get thrown out of the plate. That's easy pickings. That's not even a hard one.
8: 0-2 to France, line to right. That's a base hit, charged by Bench. Here comes Machado to the plate. The throw by Bench on 1 hop, 2 hop. He's out of the plate. Bench does it again. 4 straight hits against Nolan McClain. And thanks to Carson Bench, the Padres don't score. Carson Bench throws out first Cronenworth and then Machado.
1: 4 hits in the first inning for the Padres. No runs scored. 880 ESPN New York. Mets scoring 2 in the bottom of the first. The defense would actually keep it that way.
8: 0-1, now the pitch. Swinging a grounder left side on through. Base hit left field. Bogart's around third. He's coming home. Ewing's throw to the plate. Head first slide. He's out. He's out. That is the third outfield assist registered by the Mets in the first 2 innings. 2 by Bench. 1 by Ewing.
1: Last team to have 3 outfield assists to home was the Blue Jays in 2010. Mets with a 2-1 win over the Padres as they hang on for the win. Defense keeping them in this game. And the Mets get the 1-run victory. SportsCenter All Night, ESPN Radio.
10: Josh Kushner and Bob Iger reportedly set to buy the Lakers for more than $12 billion.
11: Kushner and Bob Iger were involved in expansions in Las Vegas. They looked around and said, before we do this, let's call and see if the Lakers are available.
1: It was last week we learned the Lakers were being sold to Bob Iger and Josh Kushner by Mark Walter, who himself had just bought the franchise last year. Then Monday, ESPN's Shams Charania reporting the Buss family voting to sell their remaining shares to Kushner and Iger as well, at the same $12.5 billion valuation that Walter agreed to last week. But not all that cut and dry. Lakers Governor Jeannie Buss, one of the Buss siblings, is contesting the vote by her siblings to sell that remaining nearly 18% of the Lakers. ESPN's Ramona Shelburne.
12: This has really been a family drama since Dr. Buss passed away in 2013. In 2017, there was a court order after the older brothers, that's Johnny and Jimmy, tried to stage a coup to get Jeannie out as the controlling owner and take control of the family trust. There's a court order that said there's 3 new trustees, and it's Janie, that's the sister, that's her younger sister, and Joey, who is one of the younger brothers. And that order says you can't sell the team without the approval of all 3 of those. And she's the head of the board of directors. And so her lawyer today has invoked that order. Now, from what I can tell you, 3 of these siblings got fired back in November and they were not happy about it. There was a vote about three, four months ago, I heard in April, and they only had 3 votes at that point. But after the sale that Mark Walter did with Josh Kushner and with Bob Iger last week, this had already been kind of discussed on the table. They got 2 more votes, and now they have 5. And so they believe that they are allowed to sell even without her because of what's called a tag-along provision that was part of the sale to Mark Walter, which is, hey, if Mark Walter ever sells, we can tag along with whatever valuation he gets. So he got 12.5. We're deciding to tag along with that sale, and they believe they have the votes to do that. And so guess where this ends up? amongst the lawyers and in court, and it's really just over the 17.8% that the Buss family controls. But the most important part of that 17.8% is that she has control and the controlling ownership of the Lakers for the next 4 years as part of her agreement with Mark Walters. So that's really what's on the table here.
1: So really at stake is the controlling ownership of the Lakers. Jeannie Buss would no longer have the needed ownership percentage to remain governor of the team if the transaction goes through. You must own at least 15% of a franchise in order to be the team governor. Jeannie Buss had an agreement with Mark Walter when he first bought the team that she would remain as the controlling owner through 2030. Bob Iger had said last week, telling the California Post, that he intended to honor that agreement with Buss, adding, quote, if something changes, then it changes. Iger had met with Buss last week. The two discussed the transition from Walter, according to sources. Speaking of L.A., there's the Clippers and the investigation into how all this money went to Kawhi Leonard, since it wasn't a payroll thing. Sources telling ESPN the NBA finding no evidence showing that owner Steve Ballmer funneled money through team sponsors to pay Leonard in order to circumvent the salary cap. ESPN reporter Baxter Holmes.
13: One of the things that our sources are telling us that the NBA is looking at is the nature of the introductions that the Los Angeles Clippers helped facilitate between Kawhi Leonard's camp and various team sponsors. Now, the Clippers have been upfront and adamant ever since this began that their introductions have been above board, that it's standard practice around the league. And other sources that we've talked to have told us that if the crux of the NBA's case is focusing on the introductions and not specifically hard evidence of salary cap circumvention, that they didn't expect that this would be a case that could survive arbitration. That is the next step in a potential process towards a resolution in this matter. I think there's two important dates to keep in mind. In mid-September, there's going to be an NBA Board of Governors meeting, and I think that that will serve as kind of an inflection point as to we might have some clarity by then. If not by then potentially by the end of the month at the very least, when media day and training camps are set to begin for the coming season.
1: Clippers investigation continues from the NBA to the WNBA. And on Monday, we see the Valkyries with an 8-point win over the Wings, 78-70. The Valkyries with the win clinch a playoff spot. They're the third team to clinch a playoff spot this season, joining the Lynx and the Aces. Valkyries, the first expansion team in WNBA history to clinch a playoff spot in their first two seasons. They have six straight wins overall, outscoring opponents by 80 points. An average of over 13 points per game, their best over any six-game span in franchise history. ESPN analyst Monica McNutt.
14: This defense is no joke. The numbers that they're holding teams to. Their head coach, Natalie Nicaste, won championships under Becky Hammon with the Las Vegas Aces. And during her time with the Aces, which are a well-oiled machine in the WNBA, she sort of led the charge in terms of that defense. And so she's brought a lot of those principles to Golden State, where the Valkyries take so much pride in moving on a string, creating deflections, scoring off turnovers, and playing with physicality. Gabby Williams was their all-star selection this year, but she's someone who's often in conversation for Defensive Player of the Year, as she is again this year, or all defensive teams. And so they've just got a group that has absolutely leaned into their identity. It's fine if the other team scores a whole lot of points before they see us, because what we're going to do is shut the water off.
1: Valkyries are the fourth franchise in WNBA history to clinch a playoff spot in each of their first two seasons, joining the Houston Comets, Charlotte Sting, Phoenix Mercury. All of them did so in the late 90s, in the first two WNBA seasons. Monica McNutt mentioning Gabby Williams. She finished with 23 points, 7 rebounds, and 3 assists. Her sixth 20-point game this season. The Wings, meanwhile, their fifth loss over their last six games. Paige Becker's 21 points in the loss for Dallas. Speaking of Dallas, it may have been the only option. That's next. SportsCenter All Night continues. It's ESPN Radio.
15: 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The college football season is nearly here, and I'll tell you the one team that could be great that nobody is talking about. It's Unsportsmanlike, 6 a.m. Eastern, right here on ESPN Radio, ESPN2, and ESPNU.
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3: 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Damn the Torpedoes, man. 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
4: I truly believe that if someone said to them, if you make this trade, it guarantees that you'll win the Super Bowl, they would make the trade.
1: Cowboys agreeing to a one-year deal with veteran pass rusher Von Miller over the weekend. Jerry Jones saying on Monday he remains willing to make other moves to make improvements to the roster if the opportunity presents itself. As for Miller, he returns to his native Dallas to join the Cowboys, although ESPN Cowboys reporter Todd Archer saying it may have been his only option.
5: Yeah, it was something they talked about before training camp, but it never really got really going until training camp started. It's funny, I just got off the phone with DeMarcus Ware a little bit ago, and he was telling me in his conversations with Vaughn, he said the only team that has really reached out to him in this process is the Cowboys. And, you know, he was kind of willing into the existence here by posting pictures of him on social media and stuff like that. And yesterday it finally come down. It always felt like, just from talking to people in the organization, it was going to be a when it was going to happen, not an if. And now he's going to be coming out here today. Probably won't do anything tomorrow in practice, obviously against the Saints. But he's a guy that the Cowboys really need to help their pass rush, for sure.
1: As for what he brings to Dallas, earlier on ESPN Radio, our Freddie Coleman.
6: Now, for the first time since you traded with you-know-who last year, You got a guy that can close down that gap and get to that quarterback. Von Miller can still do that, even at his age. Even though he's about to play his 15th season, he can still come off that corner with that burst that he doesn't have to play a lot of snaps to get there. You're not asking to go in there and stop the run or be a run stuffer. You're saying on obvious passing downs, Von Miller, see quarterback, go get the quarterback.
7: Von Miller had 9 sacks last season. The Cowboys defense had 9 sacks on third down as a unit.
8: Ooh.
7: So no, he is not going to be a guy that breaks the sack record. But 9 sacks in only 246 pass rushes is pretty darn good. And so for a unit that is vastly improved, for the opportunity to have this guy in a clear and obvious pass rush situation 10 times a game, 12 times a game, is going to be a massive deal. I think it's situationally a good addition. If

0: a good addition. If we fast forward to December and you tell Cowboys fans, hey, Von Miller's got 10 sacks, that means the Cowboys are more than likely a top half defense.
1: Yeah.
0: He's played in situational football, and they're probably going to be a playoff team. And so I think that this is something that not only will, in those moments, give him the chance to either win one-on-ones or maybe attract a little of attention, but also in the division last year, those two young pass rushers now can tap into him about some of those divisional opponents, both scheme and individual talent.
2: ESPN analyst Dan Orlovsky as the Cowboys add to their defense. SportsCenter all night, ESPN Radio. Colts adding to their offense. They come to terms with veteran wide receiver Keenan Allen, a 34-year-old, getting a one-year deal worth just over $8.3 million. If all works out, the move allowing Allen to reconnect with Colts coach Shane Steichen, who spent a number of years as the Chargers offensive coordinator while Keenan Allen was the top receiver there. The two have stayed in touch over the years. Kellen Moore going into year two with the Saints, doing some reshaping of the roster there for a team that dropped 11 games last year. As for a potential turnaround this season, earlier on ESPN Radio on the Golics,
3: the Saints are having a bit of a glow up, right? And you have to put the fact of that's a division where, unlike the NFC North, the NFC South, every team had a losing record. Every team. So that's a little easier of a division to go worst to first. I like the direction they're going.
4: Well, that's the thing I thought of with them, and the reason why I might even be inclined to think of them more is because you could almost win the NFC South by accident. Like, so much of this,
3: yeah,
4: unfortunately, is going to be governed by the strange voodoo in this division. And, Lord, it's already started. The minute I try and get excited about the Saints, we get the news that we got over the weekend. We've talked so glowingly about so many of the good things going on with rookies. Jordan Tyson, hamstring, already a conversation that's come up during Saints training camp last week. It was the biggest issue with him at the end of his college career. He missed the end of the 2024 season where ASU made the playoff run. Last year, spends the bulk of last season along with his quarterback, Sam Leavitt, on the shelf for the Sun Devils, and gets drafted off that belief that when he was healthy, I think he was better than Carnell Tate. I think he was the best wide receiver south of Jeremiah Smith in college football last year.
2: 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Right now, SportsCenter all night.
5: The AP has released their top 25.
6: You have 9 Southeastern Conference teams that are ranked in the top 25. Combined, 0 first place votes.
7: I think the committee reads these rankings and gives a pass.
2: Ohio State and Oregon 1-2 in the AP top 25. The Big Ten Conference has the top two teams in the preseason rankings for the first time in 65 years, second time ever. Ohio State receiving 40 first-place votes. Oregon getting 14. Ohio State goes in ranked number one for the 9th time. ESPN analyst Harry Lyles.
8: Usually we see at least one team fall out of the top 10 of the preseason poll. But when we look at this Ohio State team, they lost about 5 to 7 guys that are going to start in week one, by the way, this upcoming NFL season. So you might see some regression there. But I do think when you talk about an Ohio State team, they're probably one of 3, 4, or 5 teams in college football that reloads. They do not rebuild. And so from that perspective, I think defensively, they're going to be fine. Offensively, they have the second most valuable thing, actually, in college football, because the most valuable thing is having an NIL fund. The second is continuity. You need that NIL fund to fund your continuity. They have that with Julian Sand. He was a Heisman finalist last year. Completion percentage is 77%. But the continuity that offense is going to have under new offensive coordinator Arthur Smith, I think they're going to take it to another level this year.
9: No surprise, though, that the Big Ten has taken over the top spot. That conference has won the last 3 championships. Defending champs Indiana, they're at number 6. Harry, are they being slept on this season?
8: Christine, I do think we're doing a little bit of logo watching still with Indiana, which seems crazy to say after they just went 16-0 and won a national championship, something I never thought I was going to see in my lifetime. But when we look at the recipe for this Indiana team, a lot of this is built on what Kurt Cinetti calls his organization. It's a coaching staff that's been with him since at least 2019. It was built on a lot of JMU transfers. I love the transfer class that they have this year. If you want to start the quarterback position, Josh Hoover coming in from TCU, he is a more proven and more experienced product than Fernando Mendoza was at this time last year. And then at the receiver position, they developed Charlie Becker, who really broke out during the playoff. They brought in Nick Marsh. You've got Tobor Richard at the running back position. And then because of this court ruling in Colorado that brought the injunction for the class of 2022, you now get a 5th year of eligibility. They're bringing back Stephen Daly and Clelin Allen on the defensive line. So this line for this defense, which was already reloaded through the

0: portal is even more stacked now.
1: Last time Big Ten had number one and number two in the preseason was 1961. Ohio State and Oregon, the top two. Georgia at number three. Notre Dame at number four. They did get six first-place votes. Texas coming in at number five. Have the Dodgers turned it around? That's next. SportsCenter all night. It's ESPN Radio.
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12: Hey, this is Rich Eisen. 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
1: Valkyries hold off Dallas. They clinch a playoff berth in the WNBA for a second straight year. Buss family looking to sell their nearly 18% of the Lakers. But Jeannie Buss says, hold on. She's not in favor of that. Cubs get two home runs from PCA, including a walk-off shot in the 10th. Dodgers, who lost 3-4 at home to Milwaukee over the weekend, Monday in Denver, turn things around.
2: That stretch of time. Ohtani hammers one. Deep right center. Way back and gone. Welcome back, my friends, to the show that never ends. He is unbelievable. A two-run home run, number 29 on the season, 452 feet.
1: Here at 570 LA Sports, Dodgers, an 11-5 win over the Rockies. Shohei Ohtani, two homers, giving him 29 on the season, his second multi-homer game of the year. He goes 4-for-5, drives in three in the 11-5 win. The top of the Dodgers order, potent. The 1-4 hitters combining for a dozen hits. Offense, certainly not the issue in this one. Pitching's been an issue for the Dodgers over the past 6 weeks or so, but Monday, Blake Snell, six innings, giving up one earned run on two hits, striking out five. At the back end, though, Colorado scoring three of the five runs in the ninth inning. Diaz giving up three runs on four hits in that ninth inning. ESPN analyst Doug Glanville.
3: No question it's the bullpen. I mean, they're struggling right now to figure it out, partly because Edwin Diaz, their big acquisition this offseason, has not been able to close the door. He's blown a couple of saves, actually three saves out of the last four. And so what ends up happening is you think your closer comes back from injury, it will settle the bullpen. It's actually done the opposite. It's put people in different roles, and Tanner Scott had done a nice job. So now it's a little bit disorienting. So now where the concern level is not as high is because in the postseason it's a different element. And they proved last year without a steady bullpen, they were able to use starters to be in the bullpen. And that worked out fine. They won the World Series.
1: Blake Snell allowing one run, bullpen giving up the other four. In Pittsburgh, Pirates hosting the Tigers.
4: The pitch. Fly ball, deep right field, way back and right. Gone! Oh, did Kevin McGonigal need that? He got a pitch over the middle of the plate after that challenge ball won, and he did not miss the cutter. Two-run shot. 13th home run of the year and a 4-0 lead for the Tigers.
1: 97-1 the ticket, 4-0 there. The Tigers go on to an 8-5 win over the Pirates in Pittsburgh. Detroit snapping a three-game losing streak, tied with Baltimore and Texas for the final American League wild card spot. Kevin McGonigal, the two-run home run, leads all rookies in hits and runs this season.
4: The pitch.
5: We didn't give up on ourselves, and I feel like, you know, a lot of people have, you know, gave up on us, and, you know, I think that just pushed us to get better each day, and, you know, losing Scoot was, a big deal for us, but, you know, that doesn't change the fact that we go to work every day and play hard and, you know, play as a team, and I think we're doing a really good job at that, and I think that's what's keeping us in the swing of things.
6: It felt like so much that talk around the trade deadline was sort of wearing on the team, and then once it happened, whether he stayed or he left, at least you knew what you had going the rest of the way. Was there any sense of freedom in that moment once everything played itself out?
5: I wouldn't say that. I think we did a good job at during that, the trade talks and stuff like that. We kept that out of the clubhouse and just stayed focused on what we had to do. We went on a little tough stretch during that time, but I don't think that was the case that caused the tough stretch. I think we did a good job at keeping that out of the clubhouse and just playing ball.
1: Tigers with the win in Pittsburgh on Monday. 14 hits, 12 of them were singles. They left 13 on base, most tied for most in a game this season. But, yes, they remain in contention in the division, and they're in contention for a wild card spot in the American League. ESPN analyst Eduardo Perez.
7: They're believing in themselves, and you look at the numbers, and the numbers do not lie. Plus 86 run differential for the Detroit Tigers. They played decent defense. They're also pitching really well. And when they lost Mize, they added Jackson Jobe from the IL, a really premium arm. They look into that clubhouse. They have a bullpen that can pitch, and they have a starting rotation that can throw strikes. But most importantly, they also have an offense that they do believe in. And with the leadership of Dylan Dingler behind the plate, it's a pretty darn complete team with a couple flaws, but still good enough to be able to beat out the others.
1: And they beat the Pirates on Monday in Pittsburgh. Pirates falling to 11-19 since the All-Star break, fourth worst record in baseball over that span. Pirates also pushing back the start of Paul Skenes from this past weekend to midweek this week. ESPN MLB insider Jeff Passan.
8: The Pittsburgh Pirates insist that he is not hurt right now. And you can only take them at what they say there. When you look at the numbers, though, the dip in Paul Skenes' fastball velocity over the last couple of years has been precipitous. And that he did not throw a pitch over 96 miles an hour in his last start, there's some cause for alarm. Now, this could be a multitude of things, guys. He might be hurt. That's always within the realm of possibility. He might also just be worn down. Paul Skenes started training toward actual game pitching earlier than he typically does because of the World Baseball Classic. And so there's that. This could be something as simple as a mechanical fix. And I say simple, tongue firmly planted in cheek, because fixing your mechanics in the middle of the season is something that is done with great trepidation and something done with immense difficulty.
1: Jeff Passan earlier on the Golics here on ESPN Radio. Twins double up the Braves 4-2. Josh Bell from Minnesota, 2 RBI, 20th straight game reaching base safely, second longest active streak in baseball behind Bryce Harper. Reds and Cardinals played 2 in Cincinnati. St. Louis taking the opener 2-1. Elly De La Cruz in the loss 0-4 with 4 strikeouts, meaning he was hitless in his last 16 plate appearances. As for the second game of the doubleheader, Cincinnati ties things up with a solo home run in the ninth.
9: Strzelecki's 1-0. Myers swings, high drive, deep left field. Back goes Fermin. He's out of room. There it goes. It's gone. A pinch hit home run has tied this game at 5 off the bat of Dane Myers.
1: And that would send it to the 10th inning. Elly De La Cruz 0-4 with 4 strikeouts in game 1.
10: And to the plate. Ground ball by the third baseman, Stevenson. Here he comes. They're going to wave him. Here's the throw, not nearly in time, and the Reds will walk off the Cardinals in game 2. A base hit by Elly De La Cruz. It just ate up the third baseman, Blaze Jordan, and the Reds will win it here in 10. 6-5 is the score.
1: 700 WLW, ninth win in extra innings this season. Tied for the second most in baseball behind the Cubs. Elly De La Cruz with the walk-off double, his first career walk-off hit. 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
12: You have 9 Southeastern Conference teams that are ranked in the top 25. Combined, 0 first-place votes.
13: I think the committee reads these rankings and gives a pass.
1: Ohio State, Oregon at the top of the AP poll, the preseason poll that came out on Monday. Georgia, Notre Dame, Texas rounding out the top 5. Number 6, Indiana. 8 first-place votes, but they're ranked 6th in the preseason poll, the defending national champions. ESPN analyst Greg McElroy.
14: It's Houston. I mean, they're coming in at 23. They had a great year last year, but if you look at the computers, S&P Plus, a few others, they're kind of in the mid-30s, and that 13-spot gap is the widest in the top 25 in either direction. Look, 10-3 last year was amazing, but they were 6-1 in games decided by 8 points or fewer. 4 of those 10 wins came by exactly 3 points. They outscored their opponents by 81 points across 13 games, which is a 6-point average margin attached to a 10-win record. So they didn't necessarily dominate anybody. It's a team that kind of kept finding a way in the last 90 seconds, 2 minutes, 3 minutes of the game. So while I have a tremendous amount of respect for Houston, I can't quite have them in front of the teams that sit right behind them, like a Clemson or a Florida or some of the teams that could rally up and maybe flip their fortune this year after a down year the year ago.
15: All right, so Houston is punching above their weight class. Who deserves to be a little bit higher?
14: I'm going to go with the Florida Gators. They're unranked right now, and they got 51 points in the poll. And I know John Summerall, the new coach, is counting every single one of those. They're 27th, to be exact. They're probably a top 20 roster. And if you look at what John Summerall's accomplished in his career, he went 9-5 and then 10-2 at Tulane. He's walked into a program and has done an amazing job at his previous spot prior to Tulane. That was Troy. And while Florida has had four losing seasons in the last 5 years, the roster doesn't reflect below average quality. Talent has not been the problem. It's been about an offensive identity. They didn't execute very well. They turned the ball over too much. So while, yes, I understand there's questions about quarterback, there's questions about the defense, I think they're going to be in a good spot, though, by season's end, because I think Summerall is exactly what Florida needs to kind of get them back on track and winning and contending for championships again.
15: What do you think is the biggest surprise from the AP poll?
14: Well, it's just amazing. It's a perfect illustration of what people think right now in college football. The SEC has 9 teams in the top 25. That's more than any other conference in America. And collectively, amongst those 9 teams, the SEC got a grand total of 0 first-place votes. Not one ballot of the 60-plus ballots has a SEC team winning a national championship. 62 of those 69 first-place votes went to the Big Ten, with Ohio State, Oregon, and Indiana collecting the lion's share there, while Notre Dame got one, Miami got one. So it's been a reflection of where things are right now in college football. People think the Big Ten is the very best at the tip top of the sport, but the SEC is deeper and has more quality 1 through 16. The AP poll perfectly reflected that, but to think there wasn't one voter that thought Texas or Georgia is going to win the national championship was a pretty significant surprise.
1: Defending national champion Hoosiers starting at number 6. Earlier on ESPN Radio, our Ian Fitzsimmons.
16: Don't doubt Cignetti. What's he doing at 6? He got 2 stud defensive ends from last year's squad back. Who, you know, because of the ruling in Colorado.
17: I don't think he's that crazy. He doesn't have his Heisman Trophy winner at the helm.
16: Yeah. So what does he do? Go gets one of the best quarterbacks in the portal in Josh Hoover. And who was Fernando Mendoza at the start of last year? Nobody even knew who the hell Fernando Mendoza was.
17: They also weren't ranked 6th last year.
16: Cal Bear fans didn't know who Fernando Mendoza was.
17: That's
16: right?
17: True.
16: So, I mean, you go get Josh Hoover, who he's got to cut down on the INTs coming out of TCU. But they did well in the portal, and they got a lot of talent coming back. I'm not doubting Cignetti. Anybody else can doubt him all you want, but they're going to make another run in the CFP. They're a staple right now to me in college football. Hell, he's got the best record in all of football over the last 2 years at 27-2. I ain't doubting that guy.
1: Preseason poll with a couple of Big Ten teams at the top. Indiana at number 6. SportsCenter All Night, ESPN Radio to the NFL. Week 1 of the preseason, seeing a number of storylines, one of which came from the Giants game with quarterback Jackson Dart, again, seeing the inside of the blue medical tent, which puzzled him a bit.
18: As far as the blue tent, like I really respect the rules and the thought behind, you know, NFL has of keeping players healthy and reviewing things. But at the same time, I'm still puzzled by it just feeling like every time that I get hit, you know, I find my way in there, which at times I still try to wrap my head around. But that's all that I'm going to say about that situation. You know, I'm really happy with how the drive ended.
1: Jackson Dart was drilled on a drop back when the coverage wasn't picked up by the running back, and he went down hard. Of course, last year he saw the inside of that blue tent as well earlier on Sportsman, like our Chris Canty.
19: I think he's trying to avoid that being the narrative around his career, because all of a sudden now, if you're a guy that can't avoid going to the blue medical tent when it comes time to extend your contract after year 3, all of a sudden the Giants have ammunition to say, hey, we're not ready to do that because of the medical. We're not ready to do that because of the fact pattern when it comes to injury. So, and your availability. So I think that's what Dart is trying to get ahead of. I don't know that you can change that altogether by just words. It's going to have to start with changing the way that you play. Now, the hit that he took on Saturday, that ain't got nothing to do with him. That was a blown protection by Tyrone Tracy. Right. There's no way you can allow your quarterback to get hit by a second-level defender with a free run. But again, Jackson Dart, in a lot of instances, has not helped himself in terms of how he's played quarterback.
1: Most observers thinking that it was a warranted trip into the blue tent over the weekend for Jackson Dart. But he says he's being singled out. ESPN Giants reporter Jordan Ronan.
20: I spoke to the league about this today. I reached out to them, and they said it was a standard medical timeout. right? And what that means is they have independent neurologists, independent medical trainers that are looking live in time, right, as it's all unfolding of what's going on. And if they see something that they believe needs to be checked out, look, you know, the call will come from upstairs to have him checked. And that kind of seems to be what happened here, because Jackson Dart laid on the ground for 3 full seconds and didn't move. So therefore, it seems that a call was made downstairs and he had to be checked. Now, Coach John Harbaugh understands his frustration, right? And we're talking about Jackson Dart here, because it is happening a lot. But he also said he's not going to be critical of the league because it's looking out for the players' health. Now, Jackson Dart might not be happy about that, but you know what one thing he is happy about is today, Malik Nabers, for the first time since tearing his knee, was on the field, full speed, live drills. And, you know, he looked maybe a little bit like a player who's coming back from a serious injury, but Malik Nabers was out there trending towards week one, said he felt fine. John Harbaugh said he looked pretty good, even though he's still not at full speed and 100% just yet. Still, a step in the right direction for Jackson Dart and his favorite target.
1: John Harbaugh says he's praying that Nabers will be ready for week one. There's a buyer. There's a seller. Maybe. That's next. SportsCenter All Night continues. It's ESPN Radio.
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26: My name is Erica, and my son, Kaysen, is a patient at Shriners Children. 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I said, how bad is it? 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Before we could see Kaysen, the trauma doctor came in and said he needs to go to Shriners.
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2: Josh Kushner and Bob Iger reportedly set to buy the Lakers for more than $12 billion.
3: Kushner and Bob Iger were involved in expansions in Las Vegas. They looked around and said, before we do this, let's call and see if the Lakers are available.
1: And the Lakers are being sold. Mark Walters selling the team. The Buss family looking to piggyback on that and sell the remaining nearly 18% that they still have. At least five of the six siblings reportedly want to. Jeannie Buss apparently pumping the brakes on that, objecting to the proposed sale. Earlier on ESPN Radio, our Amber Wilson.
4: From the outside looking in, it looks like, well, Jeannie's the one who's the governor of the team, and you can't be a governor of a team unless you have at least a 15% share of that team. So she loses her involvement in the Lakers. None of her siblings are involved in the Lakers like that, so they don't care the same way that maybe she does, because she still wants to be able to have that title, so that it becomes her against her siblings, and you can see both sides, and there's no easy way. If you're the siblings, I understand why they want to take advantage of this price tag that Mark Walters just got, because they would be making significant money. They've had this as a family business. This has been their lives for so long. But man, that gets complicated as you get older, because do your children want to deal with 17.8%? Did those kids want to, you know, when do you go ahead and make those decisions and simplify things? And if the family's already not getting along, makes sense why some of them might be in favor of trying to simplify that trust.
1: Doesn't get simple when the lawyers get involved. Back to baseball. Phillies, a 6-5 win over the Marlins. Christopher Sanchez, six innings, gave up a run on eight hits, striking out six. He's up to 11 wins at home this season. Red Sox pounding the Diamondbacks.
5: 8-1 Boston. Here's a little looping line drive. Fair ball down the left field line all the way to the corner. They're going to send the runner home, and he's going to score standing up. Willier Abreu in without a throw to the plate. Rutschman has a double, probably a big sigh of relief. And the Red Sox lead 9-1.
1: It would be an 11-1 win over Arizona. WEEI, Red Sox, Major League best 30-11 since July 1st, even with the speed bump they hit over the past week or so. They're the only team in baseball with a win percentage of 650 or better since the 1st of July. Rays edge the Orioles 7-6, snapping a three-game losing streak and avoiding a four-game sweep against Baltimore.
0: 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Four.
1: As we heard earlier on SportsCenter All Night, Carson Bench throws out back-to-back runners at the plate from right field. His teammate A.J. Ewing in left saying, I want some of that action. Howie Rose, 880 ESPN New York.
6: 0-1 now the pitch. Swinging a grounder left side on through. Base hit left field. Bogart's around third. He's coming home. Ewing throws the plate. Head first slide. He's out. He's out. That is the third outfield assist registered by the Mets in the first two innings. Two by Bench, one by Ewing.
0: Number three.
1: Dodgers have struggled the past month and a half, but certainly not Monday in Denver. AM 570 LA Sports.
7: That stretch of time. Ohtani hammers one. Deep right center. Way back and gone. Welcome back, my friends, to the show that never ends. He is unbelievable. A two-run home run, number 29 on the season, 452 feet.
0: Number two.
1: In Cincinnati, Reds, Cardinals come down to one at-bat in the 10th. 700 WLW.
8: And to the plate. Ground ball by the third baseman. Stevenson, here he comes. They're going to wave him. Here's the throw, not nearly in time, and the Reds will walk off the Cardinals in game two. A base hit by Ellie De La Cruz. It just ate up the third baseman, Blaze Jordan, and the Reds will win it here in 10. 6-5 is the score.
0: Number one.
1: That was Cincinnati. While in Chicago, the Cubs and White Sox also came down to one swing in the 10th. Cubs Radio Network.
9: Prolongs, it's a high fly ball, deep right, going back Montgomery, he looks up, Cubs walking off! Pete Prolongs ends the game the way he started it, with
1: Messier now with 30 on the season, but the Cubs also saying Monday they won't have shortstop Dansby Swanson. Oblique strain, and he's out at least a month. ESPN's Jesse Rogers in Chicago.
10: They're hoping it's closer to 4 weeks, but you really have to be careful with those oblique injuries. They can linger, so I think they'll be cautious. Get him ready for the playoffs is kind of what they're thinking. As far as overcoming it, they have the depth to do it. It's the one area of the team they're okay in. Not necessarily another starting shortstop, of course, but Nico Hoerner, who played that position in college, will slide over from second base. Pedro Ramirez, who's a good-looking rookie, will get full-time reps at second with Nico at short. And they even have another guy coming back from injury, Matt Shaw. He's due back very soon. So they can cover the loss. Having said that, Dansby Swanson is a perennial Gold Glove contender and two-time winner. So there'll be little things that I think they'll miss. But in terms of the big picture, I think they'll be okay down the stretch here. The hope, though, is to get him back for the playoffs.
1: Cubs at the top of the NL wildcard standings. SportsCenter All Night continues. 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
6: Cleveland, the true quarterback competition. 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
7: 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From the reports, Deshaun Watson struggled early, has been playing well later. 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
9: The pitch. Fly ball, deep right field, way back and right. Gone! Or did Kevin McGonigal need that?
5: College football's AP poll has been released.
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12: 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It's never easy when you're dealing with family, is it? That's straight ahead, SportsCenter All Night. But it's been a rough month and a half for the Dodgers. We're just halfway through the month, and after dropping 3 of 4 to the Brewers over the weekend at home, Dodgers already dropping 4 series in the month of August. And we heard manager Dave Roberts calling out the club on Sunday.
13: This has been, you know, 4, 5, 6 weeks of below average production from our offense. It's the truth. And I just think that we just haven't played clean baseball for quite some time, and that speaks to the defense.
12: Dave Roberts opening up candidly. Monday, Dodgers opening up a series in Denver and opening up the offense. Max Muncy, a 3-run shot in the third, and then in the fifth.
14: He swings and hits a drive deep left center field. This ball heading back to the wall. It is gone. Over the wall, a home run for Ohtani. Home run number 28. An opposite field shot. And Shohei comes across, touches home plate. He has done it again.
12: There's number 28 on the air, but not where he'd stop.
14: That stretch of time. Ohtani hammers one. Deep right center. Way back and gone. Welcome back, my friends, to the show that never ends. He is unbelievable. A 2-run home run, number 29 on the season, 452 feet.
12: Emerson, Lake, and Palmer reference from Tim Neverett. AM 570 LA Sports. Dodgers, an 11-5 win over the Rockies. Ohtani, 4-for-5, 3 RBI, the 2 home runs. He now has 29 on the season. Second multi-homer game this season. His 19 career homers against the Rockies, his most against any National League opponent in his career. Dodgers, 1 through 4 hitters, combining for 12 hits, their most in a game this season. Dodgers get the win after manager Dave Roberts had expressed his frustration on Sunday. ESPN analyst Eduardo Perez.
15: We saw last year how Dave Roberts was able to manage and get hit the championship for that team. They've got talent. They've got big names. They've got big name starters. starters as well. Blake Snell going today, dominating against Colorado in Colorado. But the way he manages in the postseason is completely different than the way he manages during the regular season. And right now, he doesn't trust his bullpen much. He's looking at it. He understands that his starters are his strength. So what does he do in the postseason? Those starters, some of them, will become relievers. And those guys will be pitching in high-leverage situations. So don't expect the same guys, the usual suspects that we see during the regular season. Have control of those high-leverage innings come postseason as long as Dave Roberts is pushing the buttons.
12: Dodgers with the 11-5 win in Colorado over the Rockies. Colorado scoring three in the ninth, but it's their 15th game this season, allowing 10 runs or more, second most in the National League behind the Nationals. To Chicago at Wrigley, Cubs would be on the scoreboard first. In the bottom of the first.
14: First pitch, hit high in the air, deep right, this may go, gone! Leadoff home run for Pete Crow Armstrong, and the Cubs strike first. He took Luis Castillo deep to straight right. 1-0 Cubs here in the first.
12: Cubs in front early, but by the ninth it would be a 5-5 game, so on to the 10th. Specifically, the bottom of the 10th.
14: Crow Armstrong, it's a high fly ball, deep right. Going back, Montgomery, he looks up. Cubs walk it off. Pete Crow Armstrong ends the game the way he started it, with a home run to right.
12: Cubs Radio Network, 7-5, the final in 10. The Cubs' 12th walk-off win this season. That's a Major League best, the team's second most in a season in the last 50 years. PCA, 4-for-5, two homers. He now has 30 on the season. Drove in three of the Cubs' seven runs on Monday, including that walk-off homer in the 10th. First walk-off homer of his career. He's the first player with a leadoff homer and a walk-off homer in the same game since Chris Young did it for Arizona in 2010. In New York, Mets hosting the Padres. San Diego with some scoring chances right away in the top of the first. But let's emphasize they were scoring chances.
16: The 0-1 on the way. Swing and another looper, shallow right center. That's going to fall for a base hit. Cronenworth held up initially. Rounds 30, he's coming to the plate. The throw is there in plenty of time. And Cronenworth is tagged out as he tried to leap over the Mets catcher, Francisco Alvarez. That's not a great send by the third base coach, Bob Henley. Just got his runner thrown out of the plate by a wide margin.
17: Well, they're coming in from Cleveland. I guess it wasn't a long enough flight to go back to the tape from this weekend where you saw the Nationals running on bench get thrown out of the plate. That's easy pickings. That's not even a hard one.
16: 0-2 to France, line to right. That's a base hit, charged by Bench. Here comes Machado to the plate. The throw by Bench on one hop, two hop. He's out of the plate. Bench does it again. Four straight hits against Nolan McClain. And thanks to Carson Bench, the Padres don't score. Carson Bench throws out first Cronenworth and then Machado.
12: Four hits in the first inning for the Padres. No runs scored. 880 ESPN New York. Mets scoring two in the bottom of the first. The defense would actually keep it that way.
16: 0-1, now the pitch. Swinging a grounder left side on through. Base hit left field. Bogart's around third. He's coming home. Ewing throw the plate. Head first slide. He's out. He's out. That is the third outfield assist registered by the Mets in the first two innings. Two by Bench. One by Ewing.
12: Last team to have three outfield assists to home was the Blue Jays in 2010. Mets with a 2-1 win over the Padres as they hang on for the win. Defense keeping them in this game. And the Mets get the one-run victory. SportsCenter all night. 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
6: Josh Kushner and Bob Iger reportedly set to buy the Lakers for more than $12 billion.
18: Kushner and Bob Iger were involved in expansions in Las Vegas. They looked around and said, before we do this, let's call and see if the Lakers are available.
12: It was last week we learned the Lakers were being sold to Bob Iger and Josh Kushner by Mark Walter, who himself had just bought the franchise last year. Then Monday, ESPN's Shams Charania reporting the Buss family voting to sell their remaining shares to Kushner and Iger as well, at the same $12.5 billion valuation that Walter agreed to last week. But not all that cut and dry. Lakers Governor Jeannie Buss, one of the Buss siblings, is contesting the vote by her siblings to sell that remaining nearly 18% of the Lakers. ESPN's Ramona Shelburne.
19: This has really been a family drama since Dr. Buss passed away in 2013. In 2017, there was a court order after the older brothers, that's Johnny and Jimmy, tried to stage a coup to get Jeannie out as the controlling owner and take control of the family trust. There's a court order that said there's three new trustees, and it's Janie, that's the sister, that's her younger sister, and Joey, who is one of the younger brothers. And that order says you can't sell the team without the approval of all three of those. And she's the head of the board of directors. And so her lawyer today has invoked that order. Now, from what I can tell you, three of these siblings got fired back in November and they were not happy about it. There was a vote about three, four months ago, I heard in April, and they only had three votes at that point. But after the sale that Mark Walter did with Josh Kushner and with Bob Iger last week, this had already been kind of discussed on the table. They got two more votes, and now they have five. And so they believe that they are allowed to sell even without her because of what's called a tag-along provision that was part of the sale to Mark Walter, which is, hey, if Mark Walter ever sells, we can tag along with whatever valuation he gets. So he got 12.5. We're deciding to tag along with that sale, and they believe they have the votes to do that. And so guess where this ends up? Amongst the lawyers and in court, and it's really just over the 17.8% that the Buss family controls. But the most important part of that 17.8% is that she has control and the controlling ownership of the Lakers for the next 4 years as part of her agreement with Mark Walter. So that's really what's on the table here.
12: So really at stake is the controlling ownership of the Lakers. Jeannie Buss would no longer have the needed ownership percentage to remain governor of the team if the transaction goes through. You must own at least 15% of a franchise in order to be the team governor. Jeannie Buss had an agreement with Mark Walter when he first bought the team that she would remain as the controlling owner through 2030. Bob Iger had said last week, telling the California Post, that he intended to honor that agreement with Buss, adding, quote, if something changes, then it changes. Iger had met with Buss last week. The two discussed the transition from Walter, according to sources. Speaking of L.A., there's the Clippers and the investigation into how all this money went to Kawhi Leonard, since it wasn't a payroll thing. Sources telling ESPN the NBA finding no evidence showing that owner Steve Ballmer funneled money through team sponsors to pay Leonard in order to circumvent the salary cap. ESPN reporter Baxter Holmes.
20: One of the things that our sources are telling us that the NBA is looking at is the nature of the introductions that the Los Angeles Clippers helped facilitate between Kawhi Leonard's camp and various team sponsors. Now, the Clippers have been upfront and adamant ever since this began that their introductions have been above board, that it's standard practice around the league. And other sources that we've talked to have told us that if the crux of the NBA's case is focusing on the introductions and not specifically hard evidence of salary cap circumvention, that they didn't expect that this would be a case that could survive arbitration. That is the next step in a potential process towards a resolution in this matter. I think there's two important dates to keep in mind. In mid-September, there's going to be an NBA Board of Governors meeting, and I think that will serve as kind of an inflection point as to we might have some clarity by then. If not by then potentially by the end of the month at the very least, when media day and training camps are set to begin for the coming season.
12: Clippers investigation continues from the NBA to the WNBA. And on Monday, we see the Valkyries with an 8-point win over the Wings, 78-70. The Valkyries with the win clinch a playoff spot. They're the third team to clinch a playoff spot this season, joining the Lynx and the Aces. Valkyries, the first expansion team in WNBA history to clinch a playoff spot in their first two seasons. They have six straight wins overall, outscoring opponents by 80 points. An average of over 13 points per game, their best over any six-game span in franchise history. ESPN analyst Monica McNutt.
0: This defense is no joke. The numbers that they're holding teams to. Their head coach, Natalie Nicasse, won championships under Becky Hammon with the Las Vegas Aces. And during her time with the Aces, which are a well-oiled machine in the WNBA, she sort of led the charge in terms of that defense. And so she's brought a lot of those principles to Golden State, where the Valkyries take so much pride in moving on a string, creating deflections, scoring off turnovers, and playing with physicality. Gabby Williams was their all-star selection this year, but she's someone who's often in conversation for Defensive Player of the Year, as she is again this year, or all defensive teams. And so they've just got a group that has absolutely leaned into their identity. It's fine if the other team scores a whole lot of points before they see us, because what we're going to do is shut the water off.
12: Valkyries are the fourth franchise in WNBA history to clinch a playoff spot in each of their first two seasons, joining the Houston Comets, Charlotte Sting, Phoenix Mercury. All of them did so in the late 90s, in the first two WNBA seasons. Monica McNutt mentioning Gabby Williams. She finished with 23 points, 7 rebounds, and 3 assists. Her sixth 20-point game this season. The Wings, meanwhile, their fifth loss over their last six games. Paige Becker's 21 points in the loss for Dallas. Speaking of Dallas, it may have been the only option. That's next. SportsCenter All Night continues at ESPN Radio.
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2: This is as good as Dallas has looked in a while.
3: 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Damn the Torpedoes, man. 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
4: I truly believe that if someone said to them, if you make this trade, it guarantees that you'll win the Super Bowl, they would make the trade.
1: Cowboys agreeing to a one-year deal with veteran pass rusher Von Miller over the weekend. Jerry Jones saying on Monday he remains willing to make other moves to make improvements to the roster if the opportunity presents itself. As for Miller, he returns to his native Dallas to join the Cowboys, although ESPN Cowboys reporter Todd Archer saying it may have been his only option.
5: Yeah, it was something they talked about before training camp, but it never really got really going until training camp started. It's funny, I just got off the phone with DeMarcus Ware a little bit ago, and he was telling me in his conversations with Vaughn, he said the only team that has really reached out to him in this process is the Cowboys. And, you know, he was kind of willing into the existence here by posting pictures of him on social media and stuff like that. And yesterday it finally come down. It always felt like, just from talking to people in the organization, it was going to be a when it was going to happen, not an if. And now he's going to be coming out here today. Probably won't do anything tomorrow in practice, obviously against the Saints. But he's a guy that the Cowboys really need to help their pass rush, for sure.
1: As for what he brings to Dallas, earlier on ESPN Radio, our Freddie Coleman.
6: Now, for the first time since you traded with you-know-who last year, You got a guy that can close down that gap and get to that quarterback. Von Miller can still do that even at his age. Even though he's about to play his 15th season, he can still come off that corner with that burst that he does not have to play a lot of snaps to get there. You're not asking to go in there and stop the run or be a run stuffer. You're saying on obvious passing downs, Von Miller, see quarterback, go get the quarterback.
7: Von Miller had 9 sacks last season. The Cowboys defense had 9 sacks on third down as a unit.
8: Ooh.
7: So no, he is not going to be a guy that breaks the sack record. But 9 sacks in only 246 pass rushes is pretty darn good. And so for a unit that is vastly improved, for the opportunity to have this guy in a clear and obvious pass rush situation 10 times a game, 12 times a game, is going to be a massive deal. I think it's situationally a good addition. If we fast forward to December and you tell Cowboys fans, hey, Von Miller's got 10 sacks, that means the Cowboys are more than likely a top half defense.
8: Yeah.
7: He's played in situational football, and they're probably going to be a playoff team. And so I think that this is something that not only will, in those moments, give him the chance to either win one-on-ones or maybe attract a little of attention, but also in the division last year, those two young pass rushers now can tap into him about some of those divisional opponents, both scheme and individual talent.
1: ESPN analyst Dan Orlovsky as the Cowboys add to their defense. SportsCenter All Night, ESPN Radio. Colts adding to their offense. They come to terms with veteran wide receiver Keenan

0: the top receiver there. The two have stayed in touch over the years. Kellen Moore going into year two with the Saints, doing some reshaping of the roster there for a team that dropped 11 games last year. As for a potential turnaround this season, earlier on ESPN Radio on the Golics.
1: The Saints are having a bit of a glow-up, right? And you have to put the fact of that's a division where, unlike the NFC North, the NFC South, every team had a losing record. Every team. So that's a little easier of a division to go worst to first. I like the direction they're going.
2: Well, that's the thing I thought of with them, and the reason why I might even be inclined to think of them more is because you could almost win the NFC South by accident. Like, so much of this, unfortunately, is going to be governed by the strange voodoo in this division. And, Lord, it's already started. The minute I try and get excited about the Saints, we get the news that we got over the weekend. We've talked so glowingly about so many of the good things going on with rookies. Jordan Tyson, hamstring, already a conversation that's come up during Saints training camp last week. It was the biggest issue with him at the end of his college career. He missed the end of the 2024 season where ASU made the playoff run. Last year, spends the bulk of last season along with his quarterback, Sam Levitt, on the shelf for the Sun Devils and gets drafted off that belief that when he was healthy, I think he was better than Carnell Tate. I think he was the best wide receiver south of Jeremiah Smith in college football last year.
0: 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Right now, SportsCenter all night.
3: The AP has released their top 25.
4: You have 9 Southeastern Conference teams that are ranked in the top 25. Combined, 0 first place votes.
5: I think the committee reads these rankings and gives a pass.
0: Ohio State and Oregon 1-2 in the AP top 25. The Big Ten Conference has the top two teams in the preseason rankings for the first time in 65 years, second time ever. Ohio State receiving 40 first-place votes, Oregon getting 14. Ohio State goes in ranked number one for the 9th time. ESPN analyst Harry Lyles.
6: Usually we see at least one team fall out of the top 10 of the preseason poll, but when we look at this Ohio State team, they lost about 5 to 7 guys that are going to start in week one, by the way, this upcoming NFL season. So you might see some regression there, but I do think when you talk about an Ohio State team, they're probably one of 3, 4, or 5 teams in college football that reloads. They do not rebuild. And so from that perspective, I think defensively, they're going to be fine. Offensively, they have the second most valuable thing actually in college football, because the most valuable thing is having an NIL fund. The second is continuity. You need that NIL fund to fund your continuity. They have that with Julian Sand. He was a Heisman finalist last year. Completion percentage is 77%, but the continuity that offense is going to have under new offensive coordinator Arthur Smith, I think they're going to take it to another level this year.
7: No surprise, though, that the Big Ten has taken over the top spot. That conference has won the last 3 championships. Defending champs Indiana, they're at number 6. Harry, are they being slept on this season?
6: Christine, I do think we're doing a little bit of logo watching still with Indiana, which seems crazy to say after they just went 16-0 and won a national championship, something I never thought I was going to see in my lifetime. But when we look at the recipe for this Indiana team, a lot of this is built on what Kurt Cignetti calls his organization. It's a coaching staff that's been with him since at least 2019. It was built on a lot of JMU transfers. I love the transfer class that they have this year. If you want to start the quarterback position, Josh Hoover coming in from TCU, he is a more proven and more experienced product than Fernando Mendoza was at this time last year. And then at the receiver position, they developed Charlie Becker, who really broke out during the playoff. They brought in Nick Marsh. You've got Tobro Richard at the running back position. And then because of this court ruling in Colorado that brought the injunction for the class of 2022, you now get a 5th year of eligibility. They're bringing back Stephen Daly and Clelin Allen on the defensive line. So this line for this defense, which was already reloaded through the portal, is even more stacked now.
0: Last time Big Ten had number 1 and number 2 in the preseason was 1961. Ohio State and Oregon, the top 2. Georgia at number 3. Notre Dame at number 4. They did get 6 first-place votes. Texas coming in at number 5. Have the Dodgers turned it around? That's next. SportsCenter all night at ESPN Radio.
8: Hey, this is Rich Eisen. 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
1: Valkyries hold off Dallas. They clinch a playoff berth in the WNBA for a second straight year. Buss family looking to sell their nearly 18% of the Lakers. But Jeannie Buss says, hold on. She's not in favor of that. Cubs get two home runs from PCA, including a walk-off shot in the 10th. Dodgers, who lost 3-4 at home to Milwaukee over the weekend, Monday in Denver, turn things around.
2: That stretch of time. Ohtani hammers one. Deep right center. Way back and gone. Welcome back, my friends, to the show that never ends. He is unbelievable. A two-run home run, number 29 on the season, 452 feet.
1: Here 570 LA Sports. Dodgers, an 11-5 win over the Rockies. Shohei Ohtani, two homers, giving him 29 on the season, his second multi-homer game of the year. He goes 4-for-5, drives in three in the 11-5 win. The top of the Dodgers order, potent. The 1-4 hitters combining for a dozen hits. Offense, certainly not the issue in this one. Pitching's been an issue for the Dodgers over the past 6 weeks or so, but Monday, Blake Snell, six innings, giving up one earned run on two hits, striking out five. At the back end, though, Colorado scoring three of the five runs in the ninth inning. Diaz giving up three runs on four hits in that ninth inning. ESPN analyst Doug Glanville.
3: No question it's the bullpen. I mean, they're struggling right now to figure it out, partly because Edwin Diaz, their big acquisition this offseason, has not been able to close the door. He's blown a couple of saves, actually three saves out of the last four. And so what ends up happening is you think your closer comes back from injury, it will settle the bullpen. It's actually done the opposite. It's put people in different roles, and Tanner Scott had done a nice job. So now it's a little bit disorienting. So now where the concern level is not as high is because in the postseason it's a different element. And they proved last year without a steady bullpen, they were able to use starters to be in the bullpen. And that worked out fine. They won the World Series.
1: Blake Snell allowing one run, bullpen giving up the other four. In Pittsburgh, Pirates hosting the Tigers.
4: The pitch. Fly ball, deep right field, way back and right. Gone! Oh, did Kevin McGonigal need that? He got a pitch over the middle of the plate after that challenge ball one, and he did not miss the cutter. Two-run shot. 13th home run of the year in a 4-0 lead for the Tigers.
1: 97-1 the ticket, 4-0 there. The Tigers go on to an 8-5 win over the Pirates in Pittsburgh. Detroit snapping a three-game losing streak, tied with Baltimore and Texas for the final American League wild card spot. Kevin McGonigal, the two-run home run, leads all rookies in hits and runs this season.
5: We didn't give up on ourselves, and I feel like, you know, a lot of people have, you know, gave up on us. And, you know, I think that just pushed us to get better each day. And, you know, losing Scoob was, a big deal for us. But, you know, that doesn't change the fact that we go to work every day and play hard and, you know, play as a team. And I think we're doing a really good job at that. And I think that's what's keeping us in the swing of things.
6: It felt like so much that talk around the trade deadline was sort of wearing on the team. And then once it happened, whether he stayed or he left, at least you knew what you had going the rest of the way. Was there any sense of freedom in that moment once everything played itself out?
5: I wouldn't say that. I think we did a good job at, during the trade talks and stuff like that. We kept that out of the clubhouse and just stayed focused on what we had to do. We went on a little tough stretch during that time, but I don't think that was the case that, caused, the tough stretch. I think we did a good job of keeping that out of the clubhouse and just playing ball.
1: Tigers with the win in Pittsburgh on Monday. 14 hits, 12 of them were singles. They left 13 on base, most tied for most in a game this season. But, yes, they remain in contention in the division, and they're in contention for a wild card spot in the American League. ESPN analyst Eduardo Perez.
7: They're believing in themselves, and you look at the numbers, and the numbers do not lie. Plus 86 run differential for the Detroit Tigers. They play decent defense. They're also pitching really well. And when they lost Mize, they added Jackson Jobe from the IL, a really premium arm. They look into that clubhouse. They have a bullpen that can pitch, and they have a starting rotation that can throw strikes, but most importantly, they also have an offense that they do believe in, and with the leadership of Dylan Dingler behind the plate, it's a pretty darn complete team with a couple flaws, but still good enough to be able to beat out the others.
1: And they beat the Pirates on Monday in Pittsburgh. Pirates falling to 11-19 since the All-Star break, fourth worst record in baseball over that span. Pirates also pushing back the start of Paul Skenes from this past weekend to midweek this week. ESPN MLB insider Jeff Passan.
8: The Pittsburgh Pirates insist that he is not hurt right now. And you can only take them at what they say there. When you look at the numbers, though, the dip in Paul Skenes' fastball velocity over the last couple of years has been precipitous. And that he did not throw a pitch over 96 miles an hour in his last start, there's some cause for alarm. Now, this could be a multitude of things, guys. He might be hurt. That's always within the realm of possibility. He might also just be worn down. Paul Skenes started training toward actual game pitching earlier than he typically does because of the World Baseball Classic. And so there's that. This could be something as simple as a mechanical fix. And I say simple, tongue firmly planted in cheek, because fixing your mechanics in the middle of the season is something that is done with great trepidation and something done with immense difficulty.
1: Jeff Passan earlier on the Golics here on ESPN Radio. Twins double up the Braves 4-2. Josh Bell for Minnesota, 2 RBI, 20th straight game reaching base safely, second longest active streak in baseball behind Bryce Harper. Reds and Cardinals played 2 in Cincinnati. St. Louis taking the opener 2-1. Elly De La Cruz in the loss 0-4 with 4 strikeouts, meaning he was hitless in his last 16 plate appearances. As for the second game of the doubleheader, Cincinnati ties things up with a solo home run in the 9th.
9: Strzelecki's 1-0. Myers swings, high drive, deep left field. Back goes Fermin. He's out of room. There it goes. It's gone. A pinch hit home run has tied this game at 5 off the bat of Dane Myers.
1: And that would send it to the 10th inning. Elly De La Cruz 0-4 with 4 strikeouts in game 1.
10: And to the plate. Ground ball by the third baseman, Stevenson. Here he comes. They're going to wave him. Here's the throw, not nearly in time, and the Reds will walk off the Cardinals in game 2. A base hit by Elly De La Cruz. It just ate up the third baseman, Blaze Jordan, and the Reds will win it here in 10. 6-5 is the score.
1: 700 WLW, 9th win in extra innings this season. Tied for the second most in baseball behind the Cubs. Elly De La Cruz with the walk-off double, his first career walk-off hit. 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
11: The AP has released their top 25.
12: You have 9 Southeastern Conference teams that are ranked in the top 25. Combined, 0 first-place votes.
13: I think the committee reads these rankings and gives a pass.
1: Ohio State, Oregon at the top of the AP poll, the preseason poll that came out on Monday. Georgia, Notre Dame, Texas rounding out the top 5. Number 6, Indiana. 8 first-place votes, but they're ranked 6th in the preseason poll, the defending national champions. ESPN analyst Greg McElroy.
14: It's Houston. I mean, they're coming in at 23. They had a great year last year, but if you look at the computers, S&P Plus, a few others, they're kind of in the mid-30s, and that 13-spot gap is the widest in the top 25 in either direction. Look, 10-3 last year was amazing, but they were 6-1 in games decided by 8 points or fewer. 4 of those 10 wins came by exactly 3 points. They outscored their opponents by 81 points across 13 games, which is a 6-point average margin attached to a 10-win record. So they didn't necessarily dominate anybody. It's a team that kind of kept finding a way in the last 90 seconds, 2 minutes, 3 minutes of the game. So while I have a tremendous amount of respect for Houston, I can't quite have them in front of the teams that sit right behind them, like a Clemson or a Florida or some of the teams that could rally up and maybe flip their fortune this year after a down year the year ago.
15: All right, so Houston is punching above their weight class. Who deserves to be a little bit higher?
14: I'm going to go with the Florida Gators. They're unranked right now, and they got 51 points in the poll. And I know John Summerall, the new coach, is counting every single one of those. They're 27th, to be exact. They're probably a top 20 roster. And if you look at what John Summerall's accomplished in his career, he went 9-5 and then 10-2 at Tulane. He's walked into a program and has done an amazing job at his previous spot prior to Tulane. That was Troy. And while Florida has had four losing seasons in the last 5 years, the roster doesn't reflect below average quality. Talent has not been the problem. It's been about an offensive identity. They didn't execute very well. They turned the ball over too much. So while, yes, I understand there's questions about quarterback, there's questions about the defense, I think they're going to be in a good spot, though, by season's end, because I think Summerall is exactly what Florida needs to kind of get them back on track and winning and contending for championships again.
15: What do you think is the biggest surprise from the AP poll?
14: Well, it's just amazing. It's a perfect illustration of what people think right now in college football. The SEC has 9 teams in the top 25. That's more than any other conference in America. And collectively, amongst those 9 teams, the SEC got a grand total of 0 first place votes. Not one ballot of the 60-plus ballots has a SEC team winning a national championship. 62 of those 69 first-place votes went to the Big Ten, with Ohio State, Oregon, and Indiana collecting the lion's share there, while Notre Dame got one, Miami got one. So it's been a reflection of where things are right now in college football. People think the Big Ten is the very best at the tip-top of the sport, but the SEC is deeper and has more quality 1 through 16. The AP poll perfectly reflected that, but to think there wasn't one voter that thought Texas or Georgia is going to win the national championship was a pretty significant surprise.
1: Defending national champion Hoosiers starting at number 6. Earlier on ESPN Radio, our Ian Fitzsimmons.
16: Don't doubt Cignetti. What's he doing at 6? He got 2 stud defensive ends from last year's squad back. Who, you know, because of the ruling in Colorado.
17: I don't think he's that crazy. He doesn't have his Heisman Trophy winner at the helm.
16: Yeah. So what does he do? Go get one of the best quarterbacks in the portal in Josh Hoover. And who was Fernando Mendoza at the start of last year? Nobody even knew who the hell Fernando Mendoza was.
17: They also weren't ranked 6th last year.
16: Cal Bear fans didn't know who Fernando Mendoza was.
17: That's
16: right?
17: True.
16: So, I mean, you go get Josh Hoover, who he's got to cut down on the INTs coming out of TCU. But they did well in the portal, and they got a lot of talent coming back. I'm not doubting Cignetti. Anybody else can doubt him all you want, but they're going to make another run in the CFP. They're a staple right now to me in college football. Hell, he's got the best record in all of football over the last 2 years at 27-2. I ain't doubting that guy.
1: Preseason poll with a couple of Big Ten teams at the top. Indiana at number 6. SportsCenter All Night, ESPN Radio to the NFL. Week 1 of the preseason, seeing a number of storylines, one of which came from the Giants game with quarterback Jackson Dart, again, seeing the inside of the blue medical tent, which puzzled him a bit.
18: As far as the blue tent, like I really respect the rules and the thought behind, you know, the NFL has of keeping players healthy and reviewing things. But at the same time, I'm still puzzled by it just feeling like every time that I get hit, you know, I find my way in there, which at times I still try to wrap my head around. But that's all that I'm going to say about that situation. You know, I'm really happy with how the drive ended.
1: Jackson Dart was drilled on a drop back when the coverage wasn't picked up by the running back, and he went down hard. Of course, last year he saw the inside of that blue tent as well, earlier on Sportsmanlike, our Chris Canty.
19: I think he's trying to avoid that being the narrative around his career. Because all of a sudden now, if you're a guy that can't avoid going to the blue medical tent when it comes time to extend your contract after year 3, all of a sudden the Giants have ammunition to say, hey, we're not ready to do that because of the medical. We're not ready to do that because of the fact pattern when it comes to injury. So, and your availability. So I think that's what Dart is trying to get ahead of. I don't know that you can change that altogether by just words. It's going to have to start with changing the way that you play. Now, the hit that he took on Saturday, that ain't got nothing to do with him. That was a blown protection by Tyrone Tracy.
17: Right.
19: There's no way you can allow your quarterback to get hit by a second-level defender with a free run. But again, Jackson Dart, in a lot of instances, has not helped himself in terms of how he's played quarterback.
1: Most observers thinking that it was a warranted trip into the blue tent over the weekend for Jackson Dart. But he says he's being singled out. ESPN Giants reporter Jordan Ronan.
20: I spoke to the league about this today. I reached out to them, and they said it was a standard medical timeout, right? And what that means is they have independent neurologists, independent medical trainers that are looking live in time, right, as it's all unfolding of what's going on. And if they see something that they believe needs to be checked out, look, you know, the call will come from upstairs to have him checked. And that's kind of seems to be what happened here, because Jackson Dart laid on the ground for 3 full seconds and didn't move. So therefore, it seems that a call was made downstairs and he had to be checked. Now, Coach John Harbaugh understands his frustration, right? And we're talking about Jackson Dart here, because it is happening a lot. But he also said he's not going to be critical of the league because it's looking out for the players' health. Now, Jackson Dart might not be happy about that, but you know what one thing he is happy about is today, Malik Nabers, for the first time since tearing his knee, was on the field, full speed, live drills. And, you know, he looked maybe a little bit like a player who's coming back from a serious injury, but Malik Nabers was out there trending towards week one, said he felt fine. John Harbaugh said he looked pretty good, even though he's still not at full speed and 100% just yet. Still, a step in the right direction for Jackson Dart and his favorite target.
1: John Harbaugh says he's praying that Nabers will be ready for week one. There's a buyer. There's a seller. Maybe. That's next. SportsCenter All Night continues with ESPN Radio.
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2: Josh Kushner and Bob Iger reportedly set to buy the Lakers for more than $12 billion.
3: Kushner and Bob Iger were involved in expansions in Las Vegas. They looked around and said, before we do this, let's call and see if the Lakers are available.
1: And the Lakers are being sold. Mark Walters selling the team. The Buss family looking to piggyback on that and sell the remaining nearly 18% that they still have. At least five of the six siblings reportedly want to. Jeannie Buss apparently pumping the brakes on that, objecting to the proposed sale. Earlier on ESPN Radio, our Amber Wilson.
4: From the outside looking in, it looks like, well, Jeannie's the one who's the governor of the team, and you can't be a governor of a team unless you have at least a 15% share of that team. So she loses her involvement in the Lakers. None of her siblings are involved in the Lakers like that, so they don't care the same way that maybe she does, because she still wants to be able to have that title, so that it becomes her against her siblings, and you can see both sides, and there's no easy way. If you're the siblings, I understand why they want to take advantage of this price tag that Mark Walters just got, because they would be making significant money. They've had this as a family business. This has been their lives for so long. But man, that gets complicated as you get older, because do your children want to deal with 17.8%? Did those kids want to, you know, when do you go ahead and make those decisions and simplify things? And if the family's already not getting along, makes sense why some of them might be in favor of trying to simplify that trust.
1: Doesn't get simple when the lawyers get involved. Back to baseball. Phillies, a 6-5 win over the Marlins. Christopher Sanchez, six innings, gave up a run on eight hits, striking out six. He's up to 11 wins at home this season. Red Sox pounding the Diamondbacks.
5: 8-1 Boston. Here's a little looping line drive. Fair ball down the left field line all the way to the corner. They're going to send the runner home, and he's going to score standing up. Willier Abreu in without a throw to the plate. Rutschman has a double, probably a big sigh of relief. And the Red Sox lead 9-1.
1: It would be an 11-1 win over Arizona. WEEI, Red Sox, Major League best 30-11 since July 1st, even with the speed bump they hit over the past week or so. They're the only team in baseball with a win percentage of 650 or better since the 1st of July. Rays edge the Orioles 7-6, snapping a three-game losing streak and avoiding a four-game sweep against Baltimore.
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1: As we heard earlier on SportsCenter All Night, Carson Benz throws out back-to-back runners at the plate from right field. His teammate A.J. Ewing in left saying, I want some of that action. Howie Rose, 880 ESPN New York.
6: 0-1, now the pitch. Swinging a grounder left side on through. Base hit left field. Bogart's around third. He's coming home. Ewing throws the plate. Head first. Smart. He's out. He's out. That is the third outfield assist registered by the Mets in the first two innings. Two by Bench, one by Ewing.
0: Number three.
1: Dodgers have struggled the past month and a half, but certainly not Monday in Denver. AM 570 LA Sports.
7: That stretch of time. Ohtani hammers one. Deep right center. Way back and gone. Welcome back, my friends, to the show that never ends. He is unbelievable. A two-run home run, number 29 on the season, 452 feet.
0: Number two.
1: In Cincinnati, Reds, Cardinals come down to one at-bat in the 10th. 700 WLW.
8: And to the plate. Ground ball by the third baseman. Stevenson, here he comes. They're going to wave him. Here's the throw, not nearly in time, and the Reds will walk off the Cardinals in game two. A base hit by Ellie De La Cruz. It just ate up the third baseman, Blaze Jordan, and the Reds will win it here in 10. 6-5 is the score.
0: Number one.
1: That was Cincinnati. While in Chicago, the Cubs and White Sox also came down to one swing in the 10th. Cubs Radio Network.
9: Crow off swing. It's a high fly ball, deep right. Going back, Montgomery. He looks up. Cubs walk it off. Pete Crow Armstrong ends the game the way he started it, with a
1: YMCA now with 30 on the season, but the Cubs also saying Monday they won't have shortstop Dansby Swanson. Oblique strain, and he's out at least a month. ESPN's Jesse Rogers in Chicago.
10: They're hoping it's closer to 4 weeks, but you really have to be careful with those oblique injuries. They can linger, so I think they'll be cautious. Get him ready for the playoffs is kind of what they're thinking. As far as overcoming it, they have the depth to do it. It's the one area of the team they're okay in. Not necessarily another starting shortstop, of course, but Nico Hoerner, who played that position in college, will slide over from second base. Pedro Ramirez, who's a good-looking rookie, will get full-time reps at second with Nico at short. And they even have another guy coming back from injury, Matt Shaw. He's due back very soon. So they can cover the loss. Having said that, Dansby Swanson is a perennial Gold Glove contender and two-time winner. So there'll be little things that I think they'll miss. But in terms of the big picture, I think they'll be okay down the stretch here. The hope, though, is to get him back for the playoffs.
1: Cubs at the top of the NL wildcard standings. SportsCenter All Night continues. It's ESPN Radio.
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27: The pitch. Fly ball, deep right field, way back and right. Gone! Or did Kevin McGonigal need that?
0: College football's AP poll has been released.
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5: He's not going to play 60 plays a game. 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
1: 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It's never easy when you're dealing with family, is it? That's straight ahead, SportsCenter All Night. But it's been a rough month and a half for the Dodgers. We're just halfway through the month, and after dropping 3 of 4 to the Brewers over the weekend at home, Dodgers already dropping 4 series in the month of August. And we heard manager Dave Roberts calling out the club on Sunday.
7: This has been, you know, 4, 5, 6 weeks of below average production from our offense. It's the truth. And I just think that we just haven't played clean baseball for quite some time, and that speaks to the defense.
1: Dave Roberts opening up candidly. Monday, Dodgers opening up a series in Denver and opening up the offense. Max Muncy, a 3-run shot in the third, and then in the fifth.
8: He swings and hits a drive deep left center field. This ball heading back to the wall. It is gone. Over the wall, a home run for Ohtani. Home run number 28. An opposite field shot. And Shohei comes across, touches home plate. He has done it again.
1: There's number 28 on the air, but not where he'd stop.
8: That stretch of time. Ohtani hammers one. Deep right center. Way back and gone. Welcome back, my friends, to the show that never ends. He is unbelievable. A 2-run home run, number 29 on the season, 452 feet.
1: Emerson, Lake, and Palmer reference from Tim Neverett. AM 570 LA Sports. Dodgers, an 11-5 win over the Rockies. Ohtani, 4-for-5, 3 RBI, the 2 home runs. He now has 29 on the season. Second multi-homer game this season. His 19 career homers against the Rockies, his most against any National League opponent in his career. Dodgers, 1 through 4 hitters, combining for 12 hits, their most in a game this season. Dodgers get the win after manager Dave Roberts had expressed his frustration on Sunday. ESPN analyst Eduardo Perez.
9: We saw last year how Dave Roberts was able to manage and get hit the championship for that team. They've got talent. They've got big names. They've got big name starters as well. Blake Snell going today, dominating against Colorado in Colorado. But the way he manages in the postseason is completely different than the way he manages during the regular season. And right now, he doesn't trust his bullpen much. He's looking at it. He understands that his starters are his strength. So what does he do in the postseason? Those starters, some of them, will become relievers, and those guys will be pitching in high-leverage situations. So don't expect the same guys, the usual suspects that we see during the regular season. Have control of those high-leverage innings come postseason, as long as Dave Roberts is pushing the buttons.
1: Dodgers with the 11-5 win in Colorado over the Rockies. Colorado scoring 3 in the ninth, but it's their 15th game this season, allowing 10 runs or more, second most in the National League behind the Nationals. To Chicago at Wrigley, Cubs would be on the scoreboard first. In the bottom of the first.
8: First pitch, hit high in the air, deep right, this may go, gone! Leadoff home run for Pete Crow Armstrong, and the Cubs strike first. He took Luis Castillo deep to straight right. 1-0 Cubs here in the first.
1: Cubs in front early, but by the ninth, it would be a 5-5 game. So on to the 10th, specifically the bottom of the 10th.
8: Crow Armstrong, it's a high fly ball deep right. Going back, Montgomery, he looks up. Cubs walk it off. Pete Crow Armstrong ends the game the way he started it.
1: Cubs Radio Network, 7-5, the final in 10. The Cubs' 12th walk-off win this season. That's a Major League best. The team's second most in a season in the last 50 years. PCA, 4-for-5, 2 homers. He now has 30 on the season. Drove in 3 of the Cubs' 7 runs on Monday, including that walk-off homer in the 10th. First walk-off homer of his career. He's the first player with a leadoff homer and a walk-off homer in the same game since Chris Young did it for Arizona in 2010. In New York, Mets hosting the Padres. San Diego with some scoring chances right away in the top of the first. But let's emphasize they were scoring chances.
10: The 0-1 on the way. Swing and another looper, shallow right center. That's going to fall for a base hit. Cronenworth held up initially. Rounds 30, he's coming to the plate. The throw is there in plenty of time. And Cronenworth is tagged out as he tried to leap over the Mets catcher, Francisco Alvarez. That's not a great send by the third base coach, Bob Henley. Just got his runner thrown out of the plate by a wide margin.
11: Well, they're coming in from Cleveland. I guess it wasn't a long enough flight to go back to the tape from this weekend where you saw the Nationals running on bench, get thrown out of the plate. That's easy pickings. That's not even a hard one.
10: 0-2 to France, line to right. That's a base hit, charged by Bench. Here comes Machado to the plate. The throw by Bench on one hop, two hop. He's out of the plate. Bench does it again. Four straight hits against Nolan McClain. And thanks to Carson Bench, the Padres don't score. Carson Bench throws out first Cronenworth and then Machado.
1: Four hits in the first inning for the Padres. No runs scored. 880 ESPN New York. Mets scoring two in the bottom of the first. The defense would actually keep it that way.
10: 0-1, now the pitch. Swinging a grounder left side on through. Base hit left field. Bogart's around third. He's coming home. Ewing's throw to the plate. Head first slide. He's out. He's out. That is the third outfield assist registered by the Mets in the first two innings. Two by Bench. One by Ewing.
1: Last team to have three outfield assists to home was the Blue Jays in 2010. Mets with a 2-1 win over the Padres as they hang on for the win. Defense keeping them in this game. And the Mets get the one-run victory. SportsCenter All Night, ESPN Radio.
2: Josh Kushner and Bob Iger reportedly set to buy the Lakers for more than $12 billion.
12: Kushner and Bob Iger were involved in expansions in Las Vegas. They looked around and said, before we do this, let's call and see if the Lakers are available.
1: It was last week we learned the Lakers were being sold to Bob Iger and Josh Kushner by Mark Walter, who himself had just bought the franchise last year. Then Monday, ESPN's Shams Charania reporting the Buss family voting to sell their remaining shares to Kushner and Iger as well at the same $12.5 billion valuation that Walter agreed to last week. But not all that cut and dry. Lakers Governor Jeannie Buss, one of the Buss siblings, is contesting the vote by her siblings to sell that remaining nearly 18% of the Lakers. ESPN's Ramona Shelburne.
13: This has really been a family drama since Dr. Buss passed away in 2013. In 2017, there was a court order after the older brothers, that's Johnny and Jimmy, tried to stage a coup to get Jeannie out as the controlling owner and take control of the family trust. There's a court order that said there's three new trustees, and it's Janie, that's the sister, that's her younger sister, and Joey, who is one of the younger brothers. And that order says you can't sell the team without the approval of all three of those. And she's the head of the board of directors. And so her lawyer today has invoked that order. Now, from what I can tell you, three of these siblings got fired back in November and they were not happy about it. There was a vote about three, four months ago, I heard in April, and they only had three votes at that point. But after the sale that Mark Walter did with Josh Kushner and with Bob Iger last week, this had already been kind of discussed on the table. They got two more votes, and now they have five. And so they believe that they are allowed to sell even without her because of what's called the tag-along provision that was part of the sale to Mark Walter, which is, hey, if Mark Walter ever sells, we can tag along with whatever valuation he gets. So he got 12.5. We're deciding to tag along with that sale, and they believe they have the votes to do that. And so guess where this ends up? Amongst the lawyers and in court. And it's really just over the 17.8% that the Buss family controls. But the most important part of that 17.8% is that she has control and the controlling ownership of the Lakers for the next 4 years as part of her agreement with Mark Walters. So that's really what's on the table here.
1: So really at stake is the controlling ownership of the Lakers. Jeannie Buss would no longer have the needed ownership percentage to remain governor of the team if the transaction goes through. You must own at least 15% of a franchise in order to be the team governor. Jeannie Buss had an agreement with Mark Walter when he first bought the team that she would remain as the controlling owner through 2030. Bob Iger had said last week, telling the California Post, that he intended to honor that agreement with Buss, adding, quote, if something changes, then it changes. Iger had met with Buss last week. The two discussed the transition from Walter, according to sources. Speaking of L.A., there's the Clippers and the investigation into how all this money went to Kawhi Leonard, since it wasn't a payroll thing. Sources telling ESPN the NBA finding no evidence showing that owner Steve Ballmer funneled money through team sponsors to pay Leonard in order to circumvent the salary cap. ESPN reporter Baxter Holmes.
14: One of the things that our sources are telling us that the NBA is looking at is the nature of the introductions that the Los Angeles Clippers helped facilitate between Kawhi Leonard's camp and various team sponsors. Now, the Clippers have been upfront and adamant ever since this began that their introductions have been above board, that it's standard practice around the league. And other sources that we've talked to have told us that if the crux of the NBA's case is focusing on the introductions and not specifically hard evidence of salary cap circumvention, that they didn't expect that this would be a case that could survive arbitration. That is the next step in a potential process towards a resolution in this matter. I think there's two important dates to keep in mind. In mid-September, there's going to be an NBA Board of Governors meeting, and I think that will serve as kind of an inflection point as to we might have some clarity by then. If not by then potentially by the end of the month at the very least, when media day and training camps are set to begin for the coming season.
1: Clippers investigation continues from the NBA to the WNBA. And on Monday, we see the Valkyries with an 8-point win over the Wings, 78-70. The Valkyries with the win clinch a playoff spot. They're the third team to clinch a playoff spot this season, joining the Lynx and the Aces. Valkyries, the first expansion team in WNBA history to clinch a playoff spot in their first two seasons. They have six straight wins overall, outscoring opponents by 80 points. An average of over 13 points per game, their best over any six-game span in franchise history. ESPN analyst Monica McNutt.
15: This defense is no joke. The numbers that they're holding teams to. Their head coach, Natalie Nicasse, won championships under Becky Hammon with the Las Vegas Aces. And during her time with the Aces, which are a well-oiled machine in the WNBA, she sort of led the charge in terms of that defense. And so she's brought a lot of those principles to Golden State, where the Valkyries take so much pride in moving on a string, creating deflections, scoring off turnovers, and playing with physicality. Gabby Williams was their all-star selection this year, but she's someone who's often in conversation for Defensive Player of the Year, as she is again this year, or all defensive teams. And so they've just got a group that has absolutely leaned into their identity. It's fine if the other team scores a whole lot of points before they see us, because what we're going to do is shut the water off.
1: Valkyries are the fourth franchise in WNBA history to clinch a playoff spot in each of their first two seasons, joining the Houston Comets, Charlotte Sting, Phoenix Mercury. All of them did so in the late 90s in the first two WNBA seasons. Monica McNutt mentioning Gabby Williams. She finished with 23 points, 7 rebounds, and 3 assists. Her sixth 20-point game this season. The Wings, meanwhile, their fifth loss over their last six games. Paige Becker's 21 points in the loss for Dallas. Speaking of Dallas, it may have been the only option. That's next. SportsCenter All Night continues. It's ESPN Radio.
16: 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The college football season is nearly here, and I'll tell you the one team that could be great that nobody is talking about. It's Unsportsmanlike, 6 a.m. Eastern, right here on ESPN Radio, ESPN2, and ESPNU.
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3: 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Damn the Torpedoes, man. 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
4: I truly believe that if someone said to them, if you make this trade, it guarantees that you'll win the Super Bowl, they would make the trade.
1: Cowboys agreeing to a one-year deal with veteran pass rusher Von Miller over the weekend. Jerry Jones saying on Monday he remains willing to make other moves to make improvements to the roster if the opportunity presents itself. As for Miller, he returns to his native Dallas to join the Cowboys, although ESPN Cowboys reporter Todd Archer saying it may have been his only option.
5: Yeah, it was something they talked about before training camp, but it never really got really going until training camp started. It's funny, I just got off the phone with DeMarcus Ware a little bit ago, and he was telling me in his conversations with Vaughn, he said the only team that has really reached out to him during this process is the Cowboys. And, you know, he was kind of willing into the existence here by posting pictures of him on social media and stuff like that. And yesterday it finally come down. It always felt like, just from talking to people in the organization, it was going to be a when it was going to happen, not an if. And now he's going to be coming out here today. Probably won't do anything tomorrow in practice, obviously against the Saints. But he's a guy that the Cowboys really need to help their pass rush, for sure.
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6: Now, for the first time since you traded with you-know-who last year, You got a guy that can close down that gap and get to that quarterback. Von Miller can still do that, even at his age. Even though he's about to play his 15th season, he can still come off that corner with that burst that he does not have to play a lot of snaps to get there. You're not asking to go in there and stop the run or be a run stuffer. You're saying on obvious passing downs, Von Miller, see quarterback, go get the quarterback.
7: Von Miller had 9 sacks last season. The Cowboys defense had 9 sacks on third down as a unit.
8: Ooh.
7: So no, he is not going to be a guy that breaks the sack record. But 9 sacks in only 246 pass rushes is pretty darn good. And so for a unit that is vastly improved, for the opportunity to have this guy in a clear and obvious pass rush situation 10 times a game, 12 times a game, is going to be a massive deal. I think it's situationally a good addition. If we fast forward to December and you tell Cowboys fans, hey, Von Miller's got 10 sacks, that means the Cowboys are more than likely a top half defense.
8: Yeah.
7: He's played in situational football, and they're probably going to be a playoff team. And so I think that this is something that not only will, in those moments, give him the chance to either win one-on-ones or maybe attract a little of attention, but also in the division last year, those two young pass rushers now can tap into him about some of those divisional opponents, both scheme and individual talent.
1: ESPN analyst Dan Orlovsky as the Cowboys add to their defense. SportsCenter All Night, ESPN Radio. Colts adding to their offense. They come to terms with veteran wide receiver Keenan Allen, a 34-year-old, getting a one-year deal worth just over $8.3 million. If all works out, the move allowing Allen to reconnect with Colts coach Shane Steichen, who spent a number of years as the Chargers offensive coordinator while Keenan Allen was the top receiver there. The two have stayed in

0: I might even be inclined to think of them more is because you could almost win the NFC South by accident. Like, so much of this,
1: yeah,
0: unfortunately, is going to be governed by the strange voodoo in this division. And, Lord, it's already started. The minute I try and get excited about the Saints, we get the news that we got over the weekend. We've talked so glowingly about so many of the good things going on with rookies. Jordan Tyson, hamstring, already a conversation that's come up during Saints training camp last week. It was the biggest issue with him at the end of his college career. He missed the end of the 2024 season where ASU made the playoff run. Last year, spends the bulk of last season along with his quarterback, Sam Levitt, on the shelf for the Sun Devils and gets drafted off that belief that when he was healthy, I think he was better than Carnell Tate. I think he was the best wide receiver south of Jeremiah Smith in college football last year.
2: 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Right now, SportsCenter all night.
3: The AP has released their top 25.
4: You have 9 Southeastern Conference teams that are ranked in the top 25. Combined, 0 first place votes.
5: I think the committee reads these rankings and gives a pass.
2: Ohio State and Oregon 1-2 in the AP top 25. The Big Ten Conference has the top 2 teams in the preseason rankings for the first time in 65 years, second time ever. Ohio State receiving 40 first place votes, Oregon getting 14. Ohio State goes in ranked number 1 for the 9th time. ESPN analyst Harry Lyles.
6: Usually we see at least one team fall out of the top 10 of the preseason poll. But when we look at this Ohio State team, they lost about 5 to 7 guys that are going to start in week 1, by the way, this upcoming NFL season. So you might see some regression there. But I do think when you talk about an Ohio State team, they're probably one of 3, 4, or 5 teams in college football that reloads. They do not rebuild. And so from that perspective, I think defensively, they're going to be fine. Offensively, they have the second most valuable thing, actually, in college football, because the most valuable thing is having an NIL fund. The second is continuity. And you need that NIL fund to fund your continuity. They have that with Julian Sand. He was a Heisman finalist last year. Completion percentage is 77%. But the continuity that offense is going to have under new offensive coordinator Arthur Smith, I think they're going to take it to another level this year.
7: No surprise, though, that the Big Ten has taken over the top spot. That conference has won the last 3 championships. Defending champs Indiana, they're at number 6. Harry, are they being slept on this season?
6: Christine, I do think we're doing a little bit of logo watching still with Indiana, which seems crazy to say after they just went 16-0 and won a national championship, something I never thought I was going to see in my lifetime. But when we look at the recipe for this Indiana team, a lot of this is built on what Kurt Cignetti calls his organization. It's a coaching staff that's been with him since at least 2019 that was built on a lot of JMU transfers. I love the transfer class that they have this year. If you want to start the quarterback position, Josh Hoover coming in from TCU, he is a more proven and more experienced product than Fernando Mendoza was at this time last year. And then at the receiver position, they developed Charlie Becker, who really broke out during the playoff. They brought in Nick Marsh. You've got Tobo Richard at the running back position. And then because of this court ruling in Colorado that brought the injunction for the class of 2022, you now get a 5th year of eligibility. They're bringing back Stephen Daly and Clelin Allen on the defensive line. So this line for this defense, which was already reloaded through the portal, is even more stacked now.
2: Last time Big Ten had number 1 and number 2 in the preseason was 1961. Ohio State and Oregon, the top 2. Georgia at number 3. Notre Dame at number 4. They did get 6 first-place votes. Texas coming in at number 5. Have the Dodgers turned it around? That's next. SportsCenter all night at ESPN Radio.
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1: Valkyries hold off Dallas. They clinch a playoff berth in the WNBA for a second straight year. Buss family looking to sell their nearly 18% of the Lakers. But Jeannie Buss says, hold on. She's not in favor of that. Cubs get two home runs from PCA, including a walk-off shot in the 10th. Dodgers, who lost 3-4 at home to Milwaukee over the weekend, Monday in Denver, turn things around.
2: That stretch of time. Ohtani hammers one. Deep right center. Way back and gone. Welcome back, my friends, to the show that never ends. He is unbelievable. A two-run home run, number 29 on the season, 452 feet.
1: Here 570 LA Sports. Dodgers, an 11-5 win over the Rockies. Shohei Ohtani, two homers, giving him 29 on the season, his second multi-homer game of the year. He goes 4-for-5, drives in three in the 11-5 win. The top of the Dodgers order, potent. The 1-4 hitters combining for a dozen hits. Offense, certainly not the issue in this one. Pitching's been an issue for the Dodgers over the past 6 weeks or so, but Monday, Blake Snell, 6 innings, giving up 1 earned run on 2 hits, striking out 5. At the back end, though, Colorado scoring 3 of the 5 runs in the 9th inning. Diaz giving up 3 runs on 4 hits in that 9th inning. ESPN analyst Doug Glanville.
3: No question it's the bullpen. I mean, they're struggling right now to figure it out, partly because Edwin Diaz, their big acquisition this offseason, has not been able to close the door. He's blown a couple of saves, actually 3 saves out of the last 4. And so what ends up happening is you think your closer comes back from injury, it will settle the bullpen. It's actually done the opposite. It's put people in different roles, and Tanner Scott had done a nice job. So now it's a little bit disorienting. So now where the concern level is not as high is because in the postseason it's a different element. And they proved last year without a steady bullpen, they were able to use starters to be in the bullpen. And that worked out fine. They won the World Series.
1: Blake Snell allowing 1 run. Bullpen giving up the other 4. In Pittsburgh, Pirates hosting the Tigers.
4: The pitch. Fly ball, deep right field. Way back and right. Gone. Oh, did Kevin McGonigal need that? He got a pitch over the middle of the plate after that challenge ball won, and he did not miss the cutter. 2-run shot. 13th home run of the year and a 4-0 lead for the Tigers.
1: 97-1 the ticket, 4-0 there. The Tigers go on to an 8-5 win over the Pirates in Pittsburgh. Detroit snapping a 3-game losing streak, tied with Baltimore and Texas for the final American League wild card spot. Kevin McGonigal, the 2-run home run, leads all rookies in hits and runs this season.
5: We didn't give up on ourselves, and I feel like, you know, a lot of people have, you know, gave up on us. And, you know, I think that just pushed us to get better each day. And, you know, losing Scoob was, a big deal for us. But, you know, that doesn't change the fact that we go to work every day and play hard and, you know, play as a team. And I think we're doing a really good job at that. And I think that's what's keeping us in the swing of things.
6: It felt like so much that talk around the trade deadline was sort of wearing on the team. And then once it happened, whether he stayed or he left, at least you knew what you had going the rest of the way. Was there any sense of freedom in that moment once everything played itself out?
5: I wouldn't say that. I think we did a good job at, during the trade talks and stuff like that. We kept that out of the clubhouse and just stayed focused on what we had to do. We went on a little tough stretch during that time, but I don't think that was the case that, caused, the tough stretch. I think we did a good job at keeping that out of the clubhouse and just playing ball.
1: Tigers with the win in Pittsburgh on Monday. 14 hits, 12 of them were singles. They left 13 on base, tied for most in a game this season. But, yes, they remain in contention in the division, and they're in contention for a wild card spot in the American League. ESPN analyst Eduardo Perez.
7: They're believing in themselves, and you look at the numbers, and the numbers do not lie. Plus 86 run differential for the Detroit Tigers. They played decent defense. They're also pitching really well. And when they lost Mize, they added Jackson Jobe from the IL, a really premium arm. They look into that clubhouse. They have a bullpen that can pitch, and they have a starting rotation that can throw strikes, but most importantly, they also have an offense that they do believe in, and with the leadership of Dylan Dinger behind the plate, it's a pretty darn complete team with a couple flaws, but still good enough to be able to beat out the others.
1: And they beat the Pirates on Monday in Pittsburgh. Pirates falling to 11-19 since the All-Star break, fourth worst record in baseball over that span. Pirates also pushing back the start of Paul Skenes from this past weekend to midweek this week. ESPN MLB insider Jeff Passan.
8: The Pittsburgh Pirates insist that he is not hurt right now. And you can only take them at what they say there. When you look at the numbers, though, the dip in Paul Skenes' fastball velocity over the last couple of years has been precipitous. And that he did not throw a pitch over 96 miles an hour in his last start, there's some cause for alarm. Now, this could be a multitude of things, guys. He might be hurt. That's always within the realm of possibility. He might also just be worn down. Paul Skenes started training toward actual game pitching earlier than he typically does because of the World Baseball Classic. And so there's that. This could be something as simple as a mechanical fix. And I say simple, tongue firmly planted in cheek, because fixing your mechanics in the middle of the season is something that is done with great trepidation and something done with immense difficulty.
1: Jeff Passan earlier on the Golics here on ESPN Radio. Twins double up the Braves 4-2. Josh Bell from Minnesota, 2 RBI, 20th straight game reaching base safely, second longest active streak in baseball behind Bryce Harper. Reds and Cardinals played 2 in Cincinnati. St. Louis taking the opener 2-1. Elly De La Cruz in the loss 0-4 with 4 strikeouts, meaning he was hitless in his last 16 plate appearances. As for the second game of the doubleheader, Cincinnati ties things up with a solo home run in the 9th.
9: Strzelecki's 1-0. Myers swings, high drive, deep left field. Back goes Fermin. He's out of room. There it goes. It's gone. A pinch hit home run has tied this game at 5 off the bat of Dane Myers.
1: And that would send it to the 10th inning. Elly De La Cruz 0-4 with 4 strikeouts in game 1.
10: And to the plate. Ground ball by the third baseman, Stevenson. Here he comes. They're going to wave him. Here's the throw, not nearly in time, and the Reds will walk off the Cardinals in game 2. A base hit by Elly De La Cruz. It just ate up the third baseman, Blaze Jordan, and the Reds will win it here in 10. 6-5 is the score.
1: 700 WLW, 9th win in extra innings this season. Tied for the second most in baseball behind the Cubs. Elly De La Cruz with the walk-off double, his first career walk-off hit. 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
11: The AP has released their top 25.
12: You have 9 Southeastern Conference teams that are ranked in the top 25. Combined, 0 first-place votes.
13: I think the committee reads these rankings and gives a pass.
1: Ohio State, Oregon at the top of the AP poll, the preseason poll that came out on Monday. Georgia, Notre Dame, Texas rounding out the top 5. Number 6, Indiana. 8 first-place votes, but they're ranked 6th in the preseason poll, the defending national champions. ESPN analyst Greg McElroy.
14: It's Houston. I mean, they're coming in at 23. They had a great year last year, but if you look at the computers, S&P Plus, a few others, they're kind of in the mid-30s, and that 13-spot gap is the widest in the top 25 in either direction. Look, 10-3 last year was amazing, but they were 6-1 in games decided by 8 points or fewer. 4 of those 10 wins came by exactly 3 points. They outscored their opponents by 81 points across 13 games, which is a 6-point average margin attached to a 10-win record. So they didn't necessarily dominate anybody. It's a team that kind of kept finding a way in the last 90 seconds, 2 minutes, 3 minutes of the game. So while I have a tremendous amount of respect for Houston, I can't quite have them in front of the teams that sit right behind them, like a Clemson or a Florida or some of the teams that could rally up and maybe flip their fortune this year after a down year the year ago.
15: All right, so Houston is punching above their weight class. Who deserves to be a little bit higher?
14: I'm going to go with the Florida Gators. They're unranked right now, and they got 51 points in the poll. And I know John Summerall, the new coach, is counting every single one of those. They're 27th, to be exact. They're probably a top 20 roster. And if you look at what John Summerall's accomplished in his career, he went 9-5 and then 10-2 at Tulane. He's walked into a program and has done an amazing job at his previous spot prior to Tulane. That was Troy. And while Florida has had four losing seasons in the last 5 years, the roster doesn't reflect below average quality. Talent has not been the problem. It's been about an offensive identity. They didn't execute very well. They turned the ball over too much. So while, yes, I understand there's questions about quarterback, there's questions about the defense, I think they're going to be in a good spot, though, by season's end, because I think Summerall is exactly what Florida needs to kind of get them back on track and winning and contending for championships again.
15: What do you think is the biggest surprise from the AP poll?
14: Well, it's just amazing. It's a perfect illustration of what people think right now in college football. The SEC has 9 teams in the top 25. That's more than any other conference in America. And collectively, amongst those 9 teams, the SEC got a grand total of 0 first place votes. Not one ballot of the 60-plus ballots has a SEC team winning a national championship. 62 of those 69 first-place votes went to the Big Ten, with Ohio State, Oregon, and Indiana collecting the lion's share there, while Notre Dame got one, Miami got one. So it's been a reflection of where things are right now in college football. People think the Big Ten is the very best at the tip-top of the sport, but the SEC is deeper and has more quality 1 through 16. The AP poll perfectly reflected that, but to think there wasn't one voter that thought Texas or Georgia is going to win the national championship was a pretty significant surprise.
1: Defending national champion Hoosiers starting at number 6. Earlier on ESPN Radio, our Ian Fitzsimmons.
16: Don't doubt Cignetti. What's he doing at 6? He got 2 stud defensive ends from last year's squad back. Who, you know, because of the ruling in Colorado.
17: I don't think he's that crazy. He doesn't have his Heisman Trophy winner at the helm.
16: Yeah. So what does he do? Go gets one of the best quarterbacks in the portal in Josh Hoover. And who was Fernando Mendoza at the start of last year? Nobody even knew who the hell Fernando Mendoza was.
17: They also weren't ranked 6th last year.
16: Cal Bear fans didn't know who Fernando Mendoza was.
17: That's
16: right?
17: True.
16: So, I mean, you go get Josh Hoover, who has got to cut down on the INTs coming out of TCU. But they did well in the portal, and they got a lot of talent coming back. I'm not doubting Cignetti. Anybody else can doubt him all you want, but they're going to make another run in the CFP. They're a staple right now to me in college football. Hell, he's got the best record in all of football over the last 2 years at 27-2. I ain't doubting that guy.
1: Preseason poll with a couple of Big Ten teams at the top. Indiana at number 6. SportsCenter All Night, ESPN Radio to the NFL. Week 1 of the preseason, seeing a number of storylines, one of which came from the Giants game with quarterback Jackson Dart, again, seeing the inside of the blue medical tent, which puzzled him a bit.
18: As far as the blue tent, like I really respect the rules and the thought behind, you know, the NFL has of keeping players healthy and reviewing things. But at the same time, I'm still puzzled by it just feeling like every time that I get hit, you know, I find my way in there, which at times I still try to wrap my head around. But that's all that I'm going to say about that situation. You know, I'm really happy with how the drive ended.
1: Jackson Dart was drilled on a drop back when the coverage wasn't picked up by the running back, and he went down hard. Of course, last year he saw the inside of that blue tent as well earlier on Sportsman, like our Chris Canty.
19: I think he's trying to avoid that being the narrative around his career, because all of a sudden now, if you're a guy that can't avoid going to the blue medical tent when it comes time to extend your contract after year 3, all of a sudden the Giants have ammunition to say, hey, we're not ready to do that because of the medical. We're not ready to do that because of the fact pattern when it comes to injury. So, and your availability. So I think that's what Dart is trying to get ahead of. I don't know that you can change that altogether by just words. It's going to have to start with changing the way that you play. Now, the hit that he took on Saturday, that ain't got nothing to do with him. That was a blown protection by Tyrone Tracy. Right. There's no way you can allow your quarterback to get hit by a second-level defender with a free run. But again, Jackson Dart, in a lot of instances, has not helped himself in terms of how he's played quarterback.
1: Most observers thinking that it was a warranted trip into the blue tent over the weekend for Jackson Dart. But he says he's being singled out. ESPN Giants reporter Jordan Ronan.
20: I spoke to the league about this today. I reached out to them, and they said it was a standard medical timeout, right? And what that means is they have independent neurologists, independent medical trainers that are looking live in time, right, as it's all unfolding of what's going on. And if they see something that they believe needs to be checked out, look, you know, the call will come from upstairs to have him checked. And that's kind of seems to be what happened here, because Jackson Dart laid on the ground for 3 full seconds and didn't move. So therefore, it seems that a call was made downstairs and he had to be checked. Now, Coach John Harbaugh understands his frustration, right? And we're talking about Jackson Dart here, because it is happening a lot. But he also said he's not going to be critical of the league because it's looking out for the players' health. Now, Jackson Dart might not be happy about that, but you know what one thing he is happy about is today, Malik Nabers, for the first time since tearing his knee, was on the field, full speed, live drills. And, you know, he looked maybe a little bit like a player who's coming back from a serious injury, but Malik Nabers was out there trending towards week one, said he felt fine. John Harbaugh said he looked pretty good, even though he's still not at full speed and 100% just yet. Still, a step in the right direction for Jackson Dart and his favorite target.
1: John Harbaugh says he's praying that Nabers will be ready for week one. There's a buyer, there's a seller, maybe. That's next. SportsCenter All Night continues at ESPN Radio.
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2: Josh Kushner and Bob Iger reportedly set to buy the Lakers for more than $12 billion.
3: Kushner and Bob Iger were involved in expansions in Las Vegas. They looked around and said, before we do this, let's call and see if the Lakers are available.
1: And the Lakers are being sold. Mark Walters selling the team. The Buss family looking to piggyback on that and sell the remaining nearly 18% that they still have. At least five of the six siblings reportedly want to. Jeannie Buss apparently pumping the brakes on that, objecting to the proposed sale earlier on ESPN Radio, our Amber Wilson.
4: From the outside looking in, it looks like, well, Jeannie's the one who's the governor of the team, and you can't be a governor of a team unless you have at least a 15% share of that team. So she loses her involvement in the Lakers. None of her siblings are involved in the Lakers like that, so they don't care the same way that maybe she does, because she still wants to be able to have that title, so that it becomes her against her siblings, and you can see both sides, and there's no easy way. If you're the siblings, I understand why they want to take advantage of this price tag that Mark Walters just got, because they would be making significant money. They've had this as a family business. This has been their lives for so long. But man, that gets complicated as you get older, because do your children want to deal with 17.8%? Did those kids want to, you know, when do you go ahead and make those decisions and simplify things? And if the family's already not getting along, makes sense why some of them might be in favor of trying to simplify that trust.
1: Doesn't get simple when the lawyers get involved. Back to baseball. Phillies, a 6-5 win over the Marlins. Christopher Sanchez, six innings, gave up a run on eight hits, striking out six. He's up to 11 wins at home this season. Red Sox pounding the Diamondbacks.
5: 8-1 Boston. Here's a little looping line drive. Fair ball down the left field line all the way to the corner. They're going to send the runner home, and he's going to score standing up. Willier Abreu in without a throw to the plate. Rutschman has a double, and probably a big sigh of relief. And the Red Sox lead 9-1.
1: It would be an 11-1 win over Arizona. WEEI, Red Sox, Major League best 30-11 since July 1st, even with the speed bump they hit over the past week or so. They're the only team in baseball with a win percentage of 650 or better since the 1st of July. Rays edge the Orioles 7-6, snapping a three-game losing streak and avoiding a four-game sweep against Baltimore.
0: 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Four.
1: As we heard earlier on SportsCenter All Night, Carson Benz throws out back-to-back runners at the plate from right field. His teammate A.J. Ewing in left saying, I want some of that action. Howie Rose, 880 ESPN New York.
6: 0-1, now the pitch. Swinging a grounder left side on through. Base hit left field. Bogart's around third. He's coming home. Ewing throws the plate. Head first slide. He's out. He's out. That is the third outfield assist registered by the Mets in the first two innings. Two by Benz, one by Ewing.
0: Number three.
1: Dodgers have struggled the past month and a half, but certainly not Monday in Denver. AM 570 LA Sports.
7: That stretch of time. Ohtani hammers one. Deep right center. Way back and gone. Welcome back, my friends, to the show that never ends. He is unbelievable. A two-run home run, number 29 on the season, 452 feet.
0: Number two.
1: In Cincinnati, Reds, Cardinals come down to one at-bat in the 10th. 700 WLW.
8: And to the plate. Ground ball by the third baseman. Stevenson, here he comes. They're going to wave him. Here's the throw, not nearly in time, and the Reds will walk off the Cardinals in game two. A base hit by Ellie De La Cruz. It just ate up the third baseman, Blaze Jordan, and the Reds will win it here in 10. 6-5 is the score.
0: Number one.
1: That was Cincinnati. While in Chicago, the Cubs and White Sox also came down to one swing in the 10th. Cubs Radio Network.
9: For Austin, it's a high fly ball, deep right. Going back, Montgomery, he looks up. Cubs walk it off. Pete Crow Armstrong ends the game the way he started it.
1: BCA now with 30 on the season, but the Cubs also saying Monday they won't have shortstop Dansby Swanson. Oblique strain, and he's out at least a month. ESPN's Jesse Rogers in Chicago.
10: They're hoping it's closer to 4 weeks, but you really have to be careful with those oblique injuries. They can linger, so I think they'll be cautious. Get him ready for the playoffs is kind of what they're thinking. As far as overcoming it, they have the depth to do it. It's the one area of the team they're okay in. Not necessarily another starting shortstop, of course, but Nico Hoerner, who played that position in college, will slide over from second base. Pedro Ramirez, who's a good-looking rookie, will get full-time reps at second with Nico at short. And they even have another guy coming back from injury, Matt Shaw. He's due back very soon. So they can cover the loss. Having said that, Dansby Swanson is a perennial Gold Glove contender and two-time winner. So there'll be little things that I think they'll miss. But in terms of the big picture, I think they'll be okay down the stretch. The hope, though, is to get him back for the playoffs.
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5: Hey, it's Evan Cohen. 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
7: The pitch. Fly ball, deep right field, way back and right. Gone! Or did Kevin McGonigal need that?
1: College football's AP poll has been released.
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9: He's not going to play 60 plays a game. 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
10: 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It's never easy when you're dealing with family, is it? That's straight ahead, SportsCenter All Night. But it's been a rough month and a half for the Dodgers. We're just halfway through the month, and after dropping 3 of 4 to the Brewers over the weekend at home, Dodgers already dropping 4 series in the month of August. And we heard manager Dave Roberts calling out the club on Sunday.
11: This has been, you know, 4, 5, 6 weeks of below average production from our offense. It's the truth. And I just think that we just haven't played clean baseball for quite some time, and that speaks to the defense.
10: Dave Roberts opening up candidly. Monday, Dodgers opening up a series in Denver and opening up the offense. Max Muncy, a 3-run shot in the third, and then in the fifth.
12: He swings and hits a drive deep left center field. This ball heading back to the wall. It is gone. Over the wall, a home run for Ohtani. Home run number 28. An opposite field shot. And Shohei comes across, touches home plate. He has done it again.
10: There's number 28 on the air, but not where he'd stop.
12: That stretch of time. Ohtani hammers one. Deep right center. Way back and gone. Welcome back, my friends, to the show that never ends. He is unbelievable. A 2-run home run, number 29 on the season, 452 feet.
10: Emerson, Lake, and Palmer reference from Tim Neverett. AM 570 LA Sports. Dodgers, an 11-5 win over the Rockies. Ohtani, 4-for-5, 3 RBI, the 2 home runs. He now has 29 on the season. Second multi-homer game this season. He has 19 career homers against the Rockies, his most against any National League opponent in his career. Dodgers, 1 through 4 hitters, combining for 12 hits, their most in a game this season. Dodgers get the win after manager Dave Roberts had expressed his frustration on Sunday. ESPN analyst Eduardo Perez.
13: We saw last year how Dave Roberts was able to manage and get hit the championship for that team. They've got talent. They've got big names. They've got big name starters as well. Blake Snell going today, dominating against Colorado in Colorado. But the way he manages in the postseason is completely different than the way he manages during the regular season. And right now, he doesn't trust his bullpen much. He's looking at it. He understands that his starters are his strength. So what does he do in the postseason? Those starters, some of them, will become relievers. And those guys will be pitching in high-leverage situations. So don't expect the same guys, the usual suspects that we see during the regular season. Have control of those high-leverage innings come postseason as long as Dave Roberts is pushing the buttons.
10: Dodgers with the 11-5 win in Colorado over the Rockies. Colorado scoring three in the ninth, but it's their 15th game this season, allowing 10 runs or more, second most in the National League behind the Nationals. To Chicago at Wrigley, Cubs would be on the scoreboard first. In the bottom of the first.
12: First pitch, hit high in the air, deep right, this may go, gone! Leadoff home run for Pete Crow Armstrong, and the Cubs strike first. He took Luis Castillo deep to straight right. 1-0 Cubs here in the first.
10: Cubs in front early, but by the ninth it would be a 5-5 game, so on to the 10th. Specifically, the bottom of the 10th.
12: Crow Armstrong, it's a high fly ball, deep right. Going back, Montgomery, he looks up. Cubs walk it off. Pete Crow Armstrong ends the game the way he started it, with a home run to right.
10: Cubs Radio Network, 7-5, the final in 10. The Cubs' 12th walk-off win this season. That's a Major League best, the team's second most in a season in the last 50 years. PCA, 4-for-5, two homers. He now has 30 on the season. Drove in three of the Cubs' seven runs on Monday, including that walk-off homer in the 10th. First walk-off homer of his career. He's the first player with a leadoff homer and a walk-off homer in the same game since Chris Young did it for Arizona in 2010. In New York, Mets hosting the Padres. San Diego with some scoring chances right away in the top of the first. But let's emphasize they were scoring chances.
0: The 0-1 on the way. Swing and another looper, shallow right center. That's going to fall for a base hit. Cronenworth held up initially. Rounds 30, he's coming to the plate. The throw is there in plenty of time. And Cronenworth is tagged out as he tried to leap over the Mets catcher, Francisco Alvarez. That's not a great send by the third base coach, Bob Henley. Just got his runner thrown out of the plate by a wide margin.
4: Well, they're coming in from Cleveland. I guess it wasn't a long enough flight to go back to the tape from this weekend where you saw the Nationals running on bench, get thrown out of the plate. That's easy pickings. That's not even a hard one.
0: 0-2 to France, line to right. That's a base hit, charged by Bench. There comes Machado to the plate. The throw by Bench on one hop, two hop. He's out of the plate. Bench does it again. Four straight hits against Nolan McClain. And thanks to Carson Bench, the Padres don't score. Carson Bench throws out first Cronenworth and then Machado.
10: Four hits in the first inning for the Padres. No runs scored. 880 ESPN New York. Mets scoring two in the bottom of the first. The defense would actually keep it that way.
0: 0-1, now the pitch. Swinging a grounder left side on through. Base hit left field. Bogart's around third. He's coming home. Ewing's throw to the plate. Head first slide. He's out. He's out. That is the third outfield assist registered by the Mets in the first two innings. Two by Bench. One by Ewing.
10: Last team to have three outfield assists to home was the Blue Jays in 2010. Mets with a 2-1 win over the Padres as they hang on for the win. Defense keeping them in this game. And the Mets get the one-run victory. 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
14: Josh Kushner and Bob Iger reportedly set to buy the Lakers for more than $12 billion.
15: Kushner and Bob Iger were involved in expansions in Las Vegas. They looked around and said, before we do this, let's call and see if the Lakers are available.
10: It was last week we learned the Lakers were being sold to Bob Iger and Josh Kushner by Mark Walter, who himself had just bought the franchise last year. Then Monday, ESPN's Shams Charania reporting the Buss family voting to sell their remaining shares to Kushner and Iger as well, at the same $12.5 billion valuation that Walter agreed to last week. But not all that cut and dry. Lakers Governor Jeannie Buss, one of the Buss siblings, is contesting the vote by her siblings to sell that remaining nearly 18% of the Lakers. ESPN's Ramona Shelburne.
16: This has really been a family drama since Dr. Buss passed away in 2013. In 2017, there was a court order after the older brothers, that's Johnny and Jimmy, tried to stage a coup to get Jeannie out as the controlling owner and take control of the family trust. There's a court order that said there's three new trustees, and it's Janie, that's the sister, that's her younger sister, and Joey, who is one of the younger brothers. And that order says you can't sell the team without the approval of all three of those. And she's the head of the board of directors. And so her lawyer today has invoked that order. Now, from what I can tell you, three of these siblings got fired back in November and they were not happy about it. There was a vote about three, four months ago, I heard in April, and they only had three votes at that point. But after the sale that Mark Walter did with Josh Kushner and with Bob Iger last week, this had already been kind of discussed on the table. They got two more votes and now they have five. And so they believe that they are allowed to sell even without her because of what's called a tag-along provision that was part of the sale to Mark Walter, which is, hey, if Mark Walter ever sells, we can tag along with whatever valuation he gets. So he got 12.5. We're deciding to tag along with that sale, and they believe they have the votes to do that. And so guess where this ends up? Amongst the lawyers and in court, and it's really just over the 17.8% that the Bus family controls. But the most important part of that 17.8% is that she has control and the controlling ownership of the Lakers for the next 4 years as part of her agreement with Mark Walter. So that's really what's on the table here.
10: So really at stake is the controlling ownership of the Lakers. Jeannie Buss would no longer have the needed ownership percentage to remain governor of the team if the transaction goes through. You must own at least 15% of a franchise in order to be the team governor. Jeannie Buss had an agreement with Mark Walter when he first bought the team that she would remain as the controlling owner through 2030. Bob Iger had said last week, telling the California Post, that he intended to honor that agreement with Buss, adding, quote, if something changes, then it changes. Iger had met with Buss last week. The two discussed the transition from Walter, according to sources. Speaking of L.A., there's the Clippers and the investigation into how all this money went to Kawhi Leonard, since it wasn't a payroll thing. Sources telling ESPN the NBA finding no evidence showing that owner Steve Ballmer funneled money through team sponsors to pay Leonard in order to circumvent the salary cap. ESPN reporter Baxter Holmes.
17: One of the things that our sources are telling us that the NBA is looking at is the nature of the introductions that the Los Angeles Clippers helped facilitate between Kawhi Leonard's camp and various team sponsors. Now, the Clippers have been upfront and adamant ever since this began that their introductions have been above board, that it's standard practice around the league. And other sources that we've talked to have told us that if the crux of the NBA's case is focusing on the introductions and not specifically hard evidence of salary cap circumvention, that they didn't expect that this would be a case that could survive arbitration. That is the next step in a potential process towards a resolution in this matter. I think there's two important dates to keep in mind. In mid-September, there's going to be an NBA Board of Governors meeting, and I think that that will serve as kind of an inflection point as to we might have some clarity by then. If not by then potentially by the end of the month at the very least, when media day and training camps are set to begin for the coming season.
10: Clippers investigation continues from the NBA to the WNBA. And on Monday, we see the Valkyries with an 8-point win over the Wings, 78-70. The Valkyries with the win clinch a playoff spot. They're the third team to clinch a playoff spot this season, joining the Lynx and the Aces. Valkyries, the first expansion team in WNBA history to clinch a playoff spot in their first two seasons. They have six straight wins overall, outscoring opponents by 80 points. An average of over 13 points per game, their best over any six-game span in franchise history. ESPN analyst Monica McNutt.
18: This defense is no joke. The numbers that they're holding teams to. Their head coach, Natalie Nicasse, won championships under Becky Hammon with the Las Vegas Aces. And during her time with the Aces, which are a well-oiled machine in the WNBA, she sort of led the charge in terms of that defense. And so she's brought a lot of those principles to Golden State, where the Valkyries take so much pride in moving on a string, creating deflections, scoring off turnovers, and playing with physicality. Gabby Williams was their all-star selection this year, but she's someone who's often in conversation for defensive player of the year, as she is again this year, or all defensive teams. And so they've just got a group that has absolutely leaned into their identity. It's fine if the other team scores a whole lot of points before they see us, because what we're going to do is shut the water off.
10: Valkyries are the fourth franchise in WNBA history to clinch a playoff spot in each of their first two seasons, joining the Houston Comets, Charlotte Sting, Phoenix Mercury. All of them did so in the late 90s in the first two WNBA seasons. Monica McNutt mentioning Gabby Williams. She finished with 23.7 rebounds and 3 assists, her 6th 20-point game this season. The Wings, meanwhile, their 5th loss over their last 6 games. Paige Becker's 21 points in the loss for Dallas. Speaking of Dallas, it may have been the only option. That's next. SportsCenter All Night continues at ESPN Radio.
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3: 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Damn the Torpedoes, man. 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
4: I truly believe that if someone said to them, if you make this trade, it guarantees that you'll win the Super Bowl, they would make the trade.
1: Cowboys agreeing to a one-year deal with veteran pass rusher Von Miller over the weekend. Jerry Jones saying on Monday he remains willing to make other moves to make improvements to the roster if the opportunity presents itself. As for Miller, he returns to his native Dallas to join the Cowboys, although ESPN Cowboys reporter Todd Archer saying it may have been his only option.
5: Yeah, it was something they talked about before training camp, but it never really got really going until training camp started. It's funny, I just got off the phone with DeMarcus Ware a little bit ago, and he was telling me in his conversations with Vaughn, he said the only team that has really reached out to him in this process is the Cowboys. And, you know, he was kind of willing into the existence here by posting pictures of him on social media and stuff like that. And yesterday it finally come down. It always felt like, just from talking to people in the organization, it was going to be a when it was going to happen, not an if. And now he's going to be coming out here today. Probably won't do anything tomorrow in practice, obviously against the Saints. But he's a guy that the Cowboys really need to help their pass rush, for sure.
1: As for what he brings to Dallas, earlier on ESPN Radio, our Freddie Coleman.
6: Now, for the first time since you traded with you-know-who last year, You got a guy that can close down that gap and get to that quarterback. Von Miller can still do that, even at his age. Even though he's about to play his 15th season, he can still come off that corner with that burst that he does not have to play a lot of snaps to get there. You're not asking to go in there and stop the run or be a run stuffer. You're saying on obvious passing downs, Von Miller, see quarterback, go get the quarterback.
7: Von Miller had 9 sacks last season. The Cowboys defense had 9 sacks on third down as a unit.
8: Ooh.
7: So no, he is not going to be a guy that breaks the sack record. But 9 sacks in only 246 pass rushes is pretty darn good. And so for a unit that is vastly improved, for the opportunity to have this guy in a clear and obvious pass rush situation 10 times a game, 12 times a game, is going to be a massive deal. I think it's situationally a good addition. If we fast forward to December and you tell Cowboys fans, hey, Von Miller's got 10 sacks, that means the Cowboys are more than likely a top half defense.
8: Yeah.
7: He's played in situational football, and they're probably going to be a playoff team. And so I think that this is something that not only will, in those moments, give him the chance to either win one-on-ones or maybe attract a little of attention, but also in the division last year, those two young pass rushers now can tap into him about some of those divisional opponents, both scheme and individual talent.
1: ESPN analyst Dan Orlovsky as the Cowboys add to their defense. SportsCenter All Night, ESPN Radio. Colts adding to their offense. They come to terms with veteran wide receiver Keenan Allen, a 34-year-old, getting a one-year deal worth just over $8.3 million. If all works out, the move allowing Allen to reconnect with Colts coach Shane Steichen, who spent a number of years as the Chargers offensive coordinator while Keenan Allen was the top receiver there. The two have stayed in touch over the years. Kellen Moore going into year two with the Saints, doing some reshaping of the roster there for a team that dropped 11 games last year. As for a potential turnaround this season, earlier on ESPN Radio on the Golics,
9: the Saints are having a bit of a glow up, right? And you have to put the fact of that's a division where, unlike the NFC North, the NFC South, every team had a losing record. Every team. So that's a little easier of a division to go worst to first. I like the direction they're going.
10: Well, that's the thing I thought of with them, and the reason why I might even be inclined to think of them more is because you could almost win the NFC South by accident. Like, so much of this, unfortunately, is going to be governed by the strange voodoo in this division. And, Lord, it's already started. The minute I try and get excited about the Saints, we get the news that we got over the weekend. We've talked so glowingly about so many of the good things going on with rookies. Jordan Tyson, hamstring, already a conversation that's come up during Saints training camp last week. It was the biggest issue with him at the end of his college career. He missed the end of the 2024 season where ASU made the playoff run. Last year, spends the bulk of last season along with his quarterback, Sam Levitt, on the shelf for the Sun Devils and gets drafted off that belief that when he was healthy, I think he was better than Carnell Tate. I think he was the best wide receiver

0: quarterback Sam Levitt on the shelf for the Sun Devils and gets drafted off that belief that when he was healthy, I think he was better than Carnell Tate. I think he was the best wide receiver south of Jeremiah Smith in college football last year.
1: 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Right now, SportsCenter all night.
2: The AP has released their top 25.
3: You have 9 Southeastern Conference teams that are ranked in the top 25. Combined, 0 first place votes.
4: I think the committee reads these rankings and gives a pass.
1: Ohio State and Oregon won 2 in the AP top 25. The Big Ten Conference has the top 2 teams in the preseason rankings for the first time in 65 years, second time ever. Ohio State receiving 40 first place votes, Oregon getting 14. Ohio State goes in ranked number 1 for the 9th time. ESPN analyst Harry Lyles.
5: Usually we see at least one team fall out of the top 10 of the preseason poll. But when we look at this Ohio State team, they lost about 5 to 7 guys that are going to start in week 1, by the way, this upcoming NFL season. So you might see some regression there. But I do think when you talk about an Ohio State team, they're probably 1 of 3, 4, or 5 teams in college football that reloads. They do not rebuild. And so from that perspective, I think defensively, they're going to be fine. Offensively, they have the second most valuable thing actually in college football, because the most valuable thing is having an NIL fund. The second is continuity. You need that NIL fund to fund your continuity. They have that with Julian Sand. He was a Heisman finalist last year. Completion percentage is 77%. But the continuity that that offense is going to have under new offensive coordinator Arthur Smith, I think they're going to take it to another level this year.
6: No surprise, though, that the Big Ten has taken over the top spot. That conference has won the last 3 championships. Defending champs Indiana, they're at number 6. Harry, are they being slept on this season?
5: Christine, I do think we're doing a little bit of logo watching still with Indiana, which seems crazy to say after they just went 16-0 and won a national championship, something I never thought I was going to see in my lifetime. But when we look at the recipe for this Indiana team, a lot of this is built on what Kurt Cignetti calls his organization. It's a coaching staff that's been with him since at least 2019. It was built on a lot of JMU transfers. I love the transfer class that they have this year. If you want to start the quarterback position, Josh Hoover coming in from TCU, he is a more proven and more experienced product than Fernando Mendoza was at this time last year. And then at the receiver position, they developed Charlie Becker, who really broke out during the playoff. They brought in Nick Marsh. You've got Tobor Richard at the running back position. And then because of this court ruling in Colorado that brought the injunction for the class of 2022, you now get a 5th year of eligibility. They're bringing back Stephen Daly and Clelin Allen on the defensive line. So this line for this defense, which was already reloaded through the portal, is even more stacked now.
1: Last time Big Ten had number 1 and number 2 in the preseason was 1961. Ohio State and Oregon, the top 2. Georgia at number 3, Notre Dame at number 4. They did get 6 first-place votes. Texas coming in at number 5. Have the Dodgers turned it around? That's next. SportsCenter all night. It's ESPN Radio.
7: Hey, this is Rich Eisen. 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
1: Valkyries hold off Dallas. They clinch a playoff berth in the WNBA for a second straight year. Buss family looking to sell their nearly 18% of the Lakers. But Jeannie Buss says, hold on. She's not in favor of that. Cubs get two home runs from PCA, including a walk-off shot in the 10th. Dodgers, who lost 3-4 at home to Milwaukee over the weekend, Monday in Denver, turn things around.
2: That stretch of time. Ohtani hammers one. Deep right center. Way back and gone. Welcome back, my friends, to the show that never ends. He is unbelievable. A two-run home run, number 29 on the season, 452 feet.
1: Here at 570 LA Sports, Dodgers, an 11-5 win over the Rockies. Shohei Ohtani, two homers, giving him 29 on the season, his second multi-homer game of the year. He goes 4-for-5, drives in three in the 11-5 win. The top of the Dodgers order, potent. The 1-4 hitters combining for a dozen hits. Offense, certainly not the issue in this one. Pitching's been an issue for the Dodgers over the past 6 weeks or so, but Monday, Blake Snell, six innings, giving up one earned run on two hits, striking out five. At the back end, though, Colorado scoring three of the five runs in the ninth inning. Diaz giving up three runs on four hits in that ninth inning. ESPN analyst Doug Glanville.
3: No question it's the bullpen. I mean, they're struggling right now to figure it out, partly because Edwin Diaz, their big acquisition this offseason, has not been able to close the door. He's blown a couple of saves, actually three saves out of the last four. And so what ends up happening is you think your closer comes back from injury, it will settle the bullpen. It's actually done the opposite. It's put people in different roles, and Tanner Scott had done a nice job. So now it's a little bit disorienting. So now where the concern level is not as high is because in the postseason it's a different element. And they proved last year without a steady bullpen, they were able to use starters to be in the bullpen. And that worked out fine. They won the World Series.
1: Blake Snell allowing one run, bullpen giving up the other four. In Pittsburgh, Pirates hosting the Tigers.
4: The pitch. Fly ball, deep right field, way back and right. Gone! Oh, did Kevin McGonigal need that? He got a pitch over the middle of the plate after that challenge ball one, and he did not miss the cutter. Two-run shot. 13th home run of the year in a 4-0 lead for the Tigers.
1: 97-1 the ticket, 4-0 there. The Tigers go on to an 8-5 win over the Pirates in Pittsburgh. Detroit snapping a three-game losing streak, tied with Baltimore and Texas for the final.

0: American League wild card spot. Kevin McGonigal, the two-run home run leads all rookies in hits and runs this season.
1: We didn't give up on ourselves, and I feel like, you know, a lot of people have, you know, gave up on us, and, you know, I think that just pushed us to get better each day. And, you know, losing Scoot was, a big deal for us, but, you know, that doesn't change the fact that we go to work every day and play hard and, you know, play as a team, and I think we're doing a really good job at that, and I think that's what's keeping us in the swing of things.
2: It felt like so much that talk around the trade deadline was sort of wearing on the team, and then once it happened, whether he stayed or he left, at least you knew what you had going the rest of the way. Was there any sense of freedom in that moment once everything played itself out?
1: I wouldn't say that. I think we did a good job at, during that, the trade talks and stuff like that. We kept out of the clubhouse and just stayed focused on what we had to do. We went on a little tough stretch during that time, but I don't think that was the case that, caused, the tough stretch. I think we did a good job at keeping out of the clubhouse and just playing ball.
0: Tigers with the win in Pittsburgh on Monday. 14 hits, 12 of them were singles. They left 13 on base, most tied for most in a game this season. But, yes, they remain in contention in the division, and they're in contention for a wild card spot in the American League. ESPN analyst Eduardo Perez.
3: They're believing in themselves, and you look at the numbers, and the numbers do not lie. Plus 86 run differential for the Detroit Tigers. They play decent defense. They're also pitching really well. And when they lost Mize, they added Jackson Jobe from the IL, a really premium arm. They look into that clubhouse. They have a bullpen that can pitch, and they have a starting rotation that can throw strikes. But most importantly, they also have an offense that they do believe in. And with the leadership of Dylan Dingler behind the plate, it's a pretty darn complete team with a couple flaws, but still good enough to be able to beat out the others.
0: And they beat the Pirates on Monday in Pittsburgh. Pirates falling to 11-19 since the All-Star break, fourth worst record in baseball over that span. Pirates also pushing back the start of Paul Skenes from this past weekend to midweek this week. ESPN MLB insider Jeff Passan.
4: The Pittsburgh Pirates insist that he is not hurt right now. And you can only take them at what they say there. When you look at the numbers, though, the dip in Paul Skenes' fastball velocity over the last couple of years has been precipitous. And that he did not throw a pitch over 96 miles an hour in his last start, there's some cause for alarm. Now, this could be a multitude of things, guys. He might be hurt. That's always within the realm of possibility. He might also just be worn down. Paul Skenes started training toward actual game pitching earlier than he typically does because of the World Baseball Classic. And so there's that. This could be something as simple as a mechanical fix. And I say simple, tongue firmly planted in cheek, because fixing your mechanics in the middle of the season is something that is done with great trepidation and something done with immense difficulty.
0: Jeff Passan earlier on the Golics here on ESPN Radio. Twins double up the Braves 4-2. Josh Bell from Minnesota, 2 RBI. 20th straight game reaching base safely. Second longest active streak in baseball behind Bryce Harper. Reds and Cardinals played 2 in Cincinnati. St. Louis taking the opener 2-1. Elly De La Cruz in the loss 0-4 with 4 strikeouts, meaning he was hitless in his last 16 plate appearances. As for the second game of the doubleheader, Cincinnati ties things up with a solo home run in the ninth.
5: Strzelecki's 1-0. Myers swings, high drive, deep left field. That goes for Fermin. He's out of room. There it goes. It's gone. A pinch hit home run has tied this game at 5 off the bat of Dane Myers.
0: And that would send it to the 10th inning. Elly De La Cruz 0-4 with 4 strikeouts in game 1.
6: And to the plate. Ground ball by the third baseman, Stevenson. Here he comes. They're going to wave him. Here's the throw. Not nearly in time, and the Reds will walk off the Cardinals in game 2. A base hit by Elly De La Cruz. It just ate up the third baseman, Blaze Jordan, and the Reds will win it here in 10. 6-5 is the score.
0: 700 WLW, ninth win in extra innings this season. Tied for the second most in baseball behind the Cubs. Sally De La Cruz with the walk-off double, his first career walk-off hit. SportsCenter All Night, ESPN Radio.
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8: You have 9 Southeastern Conference teams that are ranked in the top 25. Combined, 0 first-place votes.
9: I think the committee reads these rankings and gives a pass.
0: Ohio State, Oregon at the top of the AP poll, the preseason poll that came out on Monday. Georgia, Notre Dame, Texas rounding out the top 5. Number 6, Indiana. 8 first-place votes, but they're ranked 6th in the preseason poll, the defending national champions. ESPN analyst Greg McElroy.
10: It's Houston. I mean, they're coming in at 23. They had a great year last year, but if you look at the computers, S&P Plus, a few others, they're kind of in the mid-30s, and that 13-spot gap is the widest in the top 25 in either direction. Look, 10-3 last year was amazing, but they were 6-1 in games decided by 8 points or fewer. 4 of those 10 wins came by exactly 3 points. They outscored their opponents by 81 points across 13 games, which is a 6-point average margin attached to a 10-win record. So they didn't necessarily dominate anybody. It's a team that kind of kept finding a way in the last 90 seconds, 2 minutes, 3 minutes of the game. So while I have a tremendous amount of respect for Houston, I can't quite have them in front of the teams that sit right behind them, like a Clemson or a Florida or some of the teams that could rally up and maybe flip their fortune this year after a down year the year ago.
11: All right, so Houston is punching above their weight class. Who deserves to be a little bit higher?
10: I'm going to go with the Florida Gators. They're unranked right now, and they got 51 points in the poll. And I know John Summerall, the new coach, is counting every single one of those. They're 27th, to be exact. They're probably a top 20 roster. And if you look at what John Summerall's accomplished in his career, he went 9-5 and then 10-2 at Tulane. He's walked into a program and has done an amazing job at his previous spot prior to Tulane. That was Troy. And while Florida has had 4 losing seasons in the last 5 years, the roster doesn't reflect below average quality. Talent has not been the problem. It's been about an offensive identity. They didn't execute very well. They turned the ball over too much. So while, yes, I understand there's questions about quarterback, there's questions about the defense, I think they're going to be in a good spot, though, by season's end, because I think Summerall is exactly what Florida needs to kind of get them back on track and winning and contending for championships again.
11: What do you think is the biggest surprise from the AP poll?
10: Well, it's just amazing. It's a perfect illustration of what people think right now in college football. The SEC has 9 teams in the top 25. That's more than any other conference in America. And collectively, amongst those 9 teams, the SEC got a grand total of 0 first-place votes. Not one ballot of the 60-plus ballots has a SEC team winning a national championship. 62 of those 69 first-place votes went to the Big Ten, with Ohio State, Oregon, and Indiana collecting the lion's share there, while Notre Dame got 1, Miami got 1. So it's been a reflection of where things are right now in college football. People think the Big Ten is the very best at the tip top of the sport, but the SEC is deeper and has more quality 1 through 16. The AP poll perfectly reflected that, but to think there wasn't one voter that thought Texas or Georgia is going to win the national championship was a pretty significant surprise.
0: Defending national champion Hoosiers starting at number 6. Earlier on ESPN Radio, our Ian Fitzsimmons.
12: Don't doubt Cignetti. What's he doing at 6? He got 2 stud defensive ends from last year's squad back, who, you know, because of the ruling in Colorado.
13: I don't think he's not crazy. He doesn't have his Heisman Trophy winner at the helm.
12: Yeah. So what does he do? Go get one of the best quarterbacks in the portal in Josh Hoover. And who was Fernando Mendoza that started last year? Nobody even knew who the hell Fernando Mendoza was.
13: They also weren't ranked 6th last year.
12: Cal Bear fans didn't know who Fernando Mendoza was.
13: That's
12: right?
13: True.
12: So, I mean, you go get Josh Hoover, who he's got to cut down on the INTs coming out of TCU. But they did well in the portal, and they got a lot of talent coming back. I'm not doubting Cignetti. Anybody else can doubt him all you want, but they're going to make another run in the CFP. They're a staple right now to me in college football. Hell, he's got the best record in all of football over the last 2 years at 27-2. I ain't doubting that guy.
0: Preseason poll with a couple of Big Ten teams at the top. Indiana at number 6. SportsCenter All Night, ESPN Radio. To the NFL. Week 1 of the preseason, seeing a number of storylines, one of which came from the Giants game with quarterback Jackson Dart again seeing the inside of the blue medical tent, which puzzled him a bit.
14: As far as the blue tent, like I really respect the rules and the thought behind, you know, NFL has of keeping players healthy and reviewing things. But it, at the same time, I'm still puzzled by it, just feeling like every time that I get hit, you know, I find my way in there, which I'm at times I still try to wrap my head around. But that's all that I'm going to say about that situation. You know, I'm really happy with how the drive ended.
0: Jackson Dart was drilled on a drop back when the coverage wasn't picked up by the running back, and he went down hard. Of course, last year he saw the inside of that blue tent as well earlier on Sportsmanlike, our Chris Canty.
15: I think he's trying to avoid that being the narrative around his career, because all of a sudden now, if you're a guy that can't avoid going to the blue medical tent when it comes time to extend your contract after year three, all of a sudden, the Giants have ammunition to say, hey, we're not ready to do that because of the medical. We're not ready to do that because of the fact pattern when it comes to injury. So, and your availability. So I think that's what Dart is trying to get ahead of. I don't know that you can change that altogether by just words. It's going to have to start with changing the way that you play. Now, the hit that he took on Saturday, that ain't got nothing to do with him. That was a blown protection by Tyrone Tracy. Right. There's no way you can allow your quarterback to get hit by a second-level defender with a free run. But again, Jackson Dart, in a lot of instances, has not helped himself in terms of how he's played quarterback.
0: Most observers thinking that it was a warranted trip into the blue tent over the weekend for Jackson Dart. But he says he's being singled out. ESPN Giants reporter Jordan Ronan.
16: I spoke to the league about this today. I reached out to them, and they said it was a standard medical timeout, right? And what that means is, they have independent neurologists, independent medical trainers that are looking live in time, right, as it's all unfolding of what's going on. And if they see something that they believe needs to be checked out, look, you know, the call will come from upstairs to have him checked. And that kind of seems to be what happened here, because Jackson Dart laid on the ground for 3 full seconds and didn't move. So therefore, it seems that a call was made downstairs and he had to be checked. Now, Coach John Harbaugh understands his frustration, right? And we're talking about Jackson Dart here, because it is happening a lot. But he also said he's not going to be critical of the league because it's looking out for the players' health. Now, Jackson Dart might not be happy about that, but you know what one thing he is happy about is today, Malik Nabers, for the first time since tearing his knee, was on the field, full speed, live drills. And, you know, he looked maybe a little bit like a player who's coming back from a serious injury, but Malik Nabers was out there trending towards week one, said he felt fine. John Harbaugh said he looked pretty good, even though he's still not at full speed and 100% just yet. Still, a step in the right direction for Jackson Dart and his favorite target.
0: John Harbaugh says he's praying that Nabers will be ready for week one. There's a buyer, there's a seller. Maybe. That's next. SportsCenter All Night continues. It's ESPN Radio.
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2: Josh Kushner and Bob Iger reportedly set to buy the Lakers for more than $12 billion.
3: Kushner and Bob Iger were involved in expansions in Las Vegas. They looked around and said, before we do this, let's call and see if the Lakers are available.
1: And the Lakers are being sold. Mark Walters selling the team. The Buss family looking to piggyback on that and sell the remaining nearly 18% that they still have. At least five of the six siblings reportedly want to. Jeannie Buss apparently pumping the brakes on that, objecting to the proposed sale earlier on ESPN Radio, our Amber Wilson.
4: From the outside looking in, it looks like, well, Jeannie's the one who's the governor of the team, and you can't be a governor of a team unless you have at least a 15% share of that team. So she loses her involvement in the Lakers. None of her siblings are involved in the Lakers like that, so they don't care the same way that maybe she does, because she still wants to be able to have that title, so that it becomes her against her siblings, and you can see both sides, and there's no easy way. If you're the siblings, I understand why they want to take advantage of this price tag that Mark Walters just got, because they would be making significant money. They've had this as a family business. This has been their lives for so long. But man, that gets complicated as you get older, because do your children want to deal with 17.8%? Did those kids want to, you know, when do you go ahead and make those decisions and simplify things? And if the family's already not getting along, makes sense why some of them might be in favor of trying to simplify that trust.
1: Doesn't get simple when the lawyers get involved. Back to baseball. Phillies, a 6-5 win over the Marlins. Christopher Sanchez, six innings, gave up a run on eight hits, striking out six. He's up to 11 wins at home this season. Red Sox pounding the Diamondbacks.
5: 8-1 Boston. Here's a little looping line drive. Fair ball down the left field line all the way to the corner. They're going to send the runner home, and he's going to score standing up. Willier Abreu in without a throw to the plate. Rutschman has a double, probably a big sigh of relief. And the Red Sox lead 9-1.
1: It would be an 11-1 win over Arizona. WEEI, Red Sox, Major League best 30-11 since July 1st, even with the speed bump they hit over the past week or so. They're the only team in baseball with a win percentage of .650 or better since the 1st of July. Rays edge the Orioles 7-6, snapping a three-game losing streak and avoiding a four-game sweep against Baltimore.
0: SportsCenter All Night. Number four.
1: As we heard earlier on SportsCenter All Night, Carson Bench throws out back-to-back runners at the plate from right field. His teammate A.J. Ewing in left saying, I want some of that action. Howie Rose, 880 ESPN New York.
6: 0-1, now the pitch. Swinging a grounder left side on through. Base hit left field. Bogart's around third. He's coming home. Ewing throws the plate. Head first slide. He's out. He's out. That is the third outfield assist registered by the Mets in the first two innings. Two by Bench. One by Ewing.
0: Number three.
1: Dodgers have struggled the past month and a half, but certainly not Monday in Denver. AM 570 LA Sports.
7: Last stretch of time. Ohtani hammers one. Deep right center. Way back and gone. Welcome back, my friends, to the show that never ends. He is unbelievable. A two-run home run, number 29 on the season. 452 feet.
0: Number two.
1: In Cincinnati, Reds, Cardinals come down to one at-bat in the 10th. 700 WLW.
8: And to the plate. Ground ball by the third baseman, Stevenson. Here he comes. They're going to wave him. Here's the throw. Not nearly in time, and the Reds will walk off the Cardinals in game two. A base hit by Ellie De La Cruz. It just ate up the third baseman, Blaze Jordan, and the Reds will win it here in 10. 6-5 is the score.
0: Number one.
1: That was Cincinnati. While in Chicago, the Cubs and White Sox also came down to one swing in the 10th. Cubs Radio Network.
9: Crow Armstrong, it's a high fly ball, deep right. Going back, Montgomery, he looks up. Cubs walk it off. Pete Crow Armstrong ends the game the way he started it, with a
1: ECA now has 30 on the season, but the Cubs also saying yesterday they won't have shortstop Dansby Swanson. Oblique strain, he's out at least a month. ESPN's Jesse Rogers.
10: They're hoping it's closer to 4 weeks, but you really have to be careful with those oblique injuries. They can linger, so I think they'll be cautious. Get him ready for the playoffs is kind of what they're thinking. As far as overcoming it, they have the depth to do it. It's the one area of the team they're okay in. Not necessarily another starting shortstop, of course, but Nico Hoerner, who played that position in college, will slide over from second base. Pedro Ramirez, who's a good-looking rookie, will get full-time reps at second with Nico at short. And they even have another guy coming back from injury, Matt Shaw. He's due back very soon. So they can cover the loss.
1: Cubs at the top of the National League wild card standings. They're a half game ahead of the Phillies. It's Tuesday, August 18th. Born on this date in 1934, the late Roberto Clemente. The Hall of Famer born 92 years ago today. Two-a-days, continuing with Falcons and Dolphins. Unsportsmanlike, they're next. I'm Jay Reynolds, back tomorrow with SportsCenter All Night. It's ESPN Radio.
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5: The Buss family siblings issued a statement Monday saying they'd voted to sell their remaining 17.8% share of the Lakers. A problem, Governor Jeannie Buss is contesting her siblings' votes, according to a letter from her attorney.
6: You have two different legal statutes here. The 2017 court ruling that said no sale can go through without Jeannie Buss's approval, and right now she is not approving or selling.
7: People can now look at the Lakers and say they're probably more dysfunctional than the franchise that you root for.
8: It's just me against the world.
9: Okay, welcome to the show. We are on Sportsmanlike here on ESPN Radio, ESPN2. 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Evan Cohen with you. Basketball in L.A., business in L.A., wild right now. CeCe, but I mean... She was caught on camera, so just go.
10: Explain. Yeah, I mean, listen, Kaymar, I don't know if you noticed, but at 6 a.m., when the clock hits 6 a.m. Eastern,
9: we start a show.
10: Our show actually comes on the air, so you can't talk like we're in the makeup room and it's just us.
9: She literally turns to see, like, I told Evan last week. We have work to do.
11: Guys, normally, like, I hear music. I don't hear anything.
9: Well, maybe before now would have been the time to tell us that.
11: I didn't. Okay.
10: Come on, Kmart.
11: I know. All right, act like you've been there. I was here yesterday. I was here yesterday. Tighten up.
9: I don't know. Were you here yesterday?
11: I was. I gave a lot of material yesterday. A lot of material. Let's be clear.
9: All right, well, do I not go to sound now? Because you won't be able to hear. We have great sound on this Lakers situation that Kmart may or may not be able to hear. But, okay, so let's dive into this. What we saw yesterday was a continuation of the drama with the Los Angeles Lakers. So let's rewind. Let's go back to last year. The Lakers are sold by the Buss family to gazillionaire Mark Walter. He's the owner of the Dodgers. He buys the Lakers. We're all sitting there. CeCe's sitting there as a Lakers fan saying, okay, things are different now. The Buss family was amazing for so long, but people describe them, and this is weird to say about ownership with a sports team, as a mom and pop shop.
10: Yes.
9: And the reason that they were described that way was because there is no other business that they had, like, making billions that they also bought the Lakers. This was their business, or is their business. Mark Walter buys it, then out of nowhere, what, last week, we get the news, wait, he's selling it? He's flipping it? Why would he do that? Now we're hearing all kinds of rumors and investigations with government involved, etc. So he flips it to Josh Kushner and Bob Iger. Okay, and then we're going through the details. We're like, well, the $12.5 billion valuation, but he bought 78%. Where's the other percentages going? Well, the Buss family still at 17.8%. But there is something called a tag-along provision. And what that allows is for the Buss family to say, we're going to tag along on that sale, on that valuation, and we're going to get our money's worth for the 17.8. Six siblings. One of them is really in charge, Jeannie. She basically fired all the other ones over the course of time.
10: She did.
9: And so now they're saying, well, now it's our turn. Now we get our get back because we get our money and a huge valuation. But Jeannie's saying, no, you can't do that. 2017 lawsuit that went on, the court ruling that says she has to approve it. There's a lot there. This is wild. I don't know what's going to happen next, but that's where we are right now.
10: This is ridiculous, man. You can't have your cake and eat it too. And I understand Jeannie Buss is relevant because she's the governor of the Los Angeles Lakers, which is the most iconic sports franchise that the NBA has. But at the same time, you're talking about a $12.5 billion valuation when it comes to the sale to the Iger-Kushner Group, of which the Buss Family Trust would receive $2.25 billion. When you cut it six ways, that's $375 million off of an investment our daddy made 50 years ago at $67.5 million. That's a whole lot of millions, Kmart. And so what I don't understand is if the majority of the six siblings approved to sell their share of it, why is Jeannie Buss holding up the deal?
11: Well, you also have to keep in mind, like, Jeannie Buss, when you think of the Lakers, you think of her. You don't. Do you know the names of the other siblings?
9: I do because of this.
11: The average fan.
10: Jeannie, Jim, Johnny, Janie, Joey, Jess.
11: Okay,
10: it's a lot of J's, too.
11: Right, but I'm talking about the average fan.
9: If you didn't have the job we had, you would not know that.
11: Right, because the tight relationship that she had with her father, I think that is sort of why she wants to dig her feet in the sand and say, like, no, I don't want to sell. I understand if you're a sibling, you might look at this like, this is not a labor of love for us. This is sort of, we can all cash in and get this money and sort of part ways and we have this money. I just think for her, it's a different scenario and she's looking at it differently. And I understand it. I understand it. This is the family business.
9: I would just wondering, because we'll never know this, because they would have to admit to this publicly. I don't know. My guesstimation is it's not about the 375. It's about getting back at her.
11: Well, she did fire her brother.
9: Yeah, I think
11: she
9: all
11: did,
9: of them, basically.
10: I fired a brother and a sister.
9: Yeah.
10: Who was assistant GM.
9: Janie.
10: Yeah.
9: I think part of it is now's our turn, right? I think there is part of it. Now, dumb question. Obviously, this can't happen this way or else it already would have. Why can't, let's round up to 18% because the numbers work easier, 17.8%. Why can't she just keep her 3% and the other 5 sell? Now, she would not be the governor because you need, and governor, the title governor means basically you're in control. You're at the board of governors meetings. You're the one representing the team to the NBA. But I would think, this is guesstimation. I would think if you're Iger and Kushner, Jeannie Buss is a plus for your organization, not a minus. At 3% as a minority owner with no controlling interest in terms of being the governor, she's the public face of ownership at games. She's awesome with fans. She's kind of the representative.
10: We got a face. His name is Bob Iger.
11: That's what I think. If you buy,
10: I'm straight.
11: If I own ESPN and then you two come in and want to buy it, and I say, well, hey, guys, can I just have, like, this little 3%? It's still your team. It's sort of like, no. Get the old people out.
9: So this is
11: our
9: this
11: is our run. Like, why would they want her to be a part of it?
10: It's not complicated, Kmart. I'm not spending $12.5 billion.
11: For you to still be here.
10: For you to still be here and running the thing that I own and that I'm signing the checks for.
11: Yeah.
10: She got to move around. And if you didn't want to go down this road, then you shouldn't have sold the team 14 months ago to Mark Walton. But they actually decided that they were going to do that, which is why I come back to my original point, Ev. You can't have your cake and eat it too. If you want the money, that's cool. You can get it. But it doesn't mean that you're going to stay installed as the controlling governor of the Los Angeles Lakers. That ain't going to happen. That ain't how this business runs. And unfortunately, it feels like it's setting up for her to find that out the hard way.
9: So I'm not trying to be right nor wrong, but I can tell you that I feel wrong and you're right. Because what you just laid out is right. They're looking at her as a negative. And they don't. And she had the opportunity to not have this ever happen. And she chose for it to happen. And she probably
10: opened the door.
9: Yeah. Not this sale. It's the previous sale.
11: Previous one that, yeah.
9: And by the way, the tag-along provision, which I thought was a Girl Scout cookie, but the tag-along...
10: Tag-alongs are great.
9: So good, number one.
10: So good.
11: First, okay, Thin Mints, the best, but
9: no, tag-alongs are better.
10: No, tag-alongs.
11: Okay,
10: tag-alongs.
11: We'll debate this later, but go ahead.
9: So I wonder why that was put in the first place. Because if you're selling whatever percentage of the team to Mark Walter, the tag-along provision, in the back of your mind, means he may find a buyer at some point that is so great in terms of the valuation. We tag along with the sale and we get this enormous amount. You didn't have to put that in there. That means you keep your 17.8% forever.
10: That means that this was not an event that was completely unforeseen.
9: That's right. And you guys are right. You guys are right. She put herself in this position. I guess maybe I should do it this way. Instead of a statement, let me ask it as a question. Is Jeannie Buss, as the face of the Lakers, worth having still if you're Iger and Kushner, or because of the fact that you're spending the $12.5 billion in terms of the valuation, not the money, but the valuation, you need a clean slate here?
10: Well, Well, I don't know that you need a clean slate, but I also don't think that you need the redundancy in terms of somebody that's forward-facing, representing your franchise in the business community. You have Bob Iger. He is one of the most respected executives, not just in sports,
11: but
10: in the Fortune 100. So I don't know that you need Jeannie Buss being able to, you know, conduct the business and the day-to-day operations of the franchise. If you need another face, you got Magic Johnson that's still there.
9: Mm-hmm. Right,
10: so,
9: I guess.
10: Yeah. So from a player standpoint, from an alumni standpoint, and for somebody that's in the business community, I got all the faces I need. I don't need Jeannie Buss meddling and ultimately trying to have a hand in the overall direction that I'm taking the franchise and our program.
11: So I think of it in terms, because I was trying to picture, like, imagine the Dallas Cowboys ever being, this would never happen with the Dallas Cowboys, but when I think about NFL's off seasons and a GM gets fired, the new GM comes in and he starts cleaning house in the personnel department because all of those people were there with the previous guy who was in charge. You want a clean slate. You want your people. So I can't imagine paying that kind of money, that kind of bread, and saying, you know what? You can stick around.
10: No!
11: Like, it just wouldn't happen. To Evan's point, you do have other franchise faces that can go, that are synonymous with the Lakers, that go a long way in terms of that fan to organization connection.
10: And
11: I don't think she's necessary in that.
10: I agree with that, K-Martin. And here's the other thing. The Iger-Kushner group, they have people that they want to bring in. Paul is one of the individuals that has been linked to this sale and saying that he could have a role as an executive within the Los Angeles Lakers franchise. Again, another face, somebody that is well-respected in the NBA community and sports as a whole, a future Hall of Famer. You don't need Jeannie Buss as a face, even though from a nostalgia standpoint, we like that connectivity to the architect of the Lakers as we know him and Dr. Jerry Buss. So I think it's weird that she wants to hang around knowing that the majority of her siblings want to sell the team and they want to move forward with being able to cash out their stakes within the franchise. It just seems really, really strange, and it's going to make for a very awkward Thanksgiving dinner.
11: He said it earlier. CeCe said it earlier. It's sort of, you put yourself in this position.
9: Yeah, he's right. He's right. I was planning on making an argument of just keep the, split it up six ways, round it up to 18, 3% each, keep her in the mix in some capacity, give her a different position, but there's no leg to stand on. I made the argument for about 4 seconds, and no, I'm serious, and now I realize, like, there is no leg to stand on because now, it's now two sales ago, you put yourself in this position.
10: But here's the other thing, Ev. It's not like she wasn't going away. She had 5 years, and then
9: so 2030, correct.
10: And then the Walter Group was going to take over anyway. So this was going to happen.
11: It's just happening sooner.
9: Is there any other position within the company that you would hire her for?
10: No.
9: Not that she's qualified for a million.
11: No, I think if I am coming in as the new person acquiring this asset, no, I definitely do not want anyone tied to the family still here. Because I think you need that clean slate. This is our time to run it the way we want.
9: Okay, well this, by the way, everything that Kmart and CeCe just said makes a ton of sense and theoretically could happen. It ain't happening anytime soon because Jeannie Buss is going to fight this in court as you would expect because it's her franchise.
10: Man, them billable hours for them lawyers been to rack up. They finna get paid.
9: Speaking of that,
10: they finna get paid.
9: We have an update in the Kawhi saga. Boy, LA basketball business right now is juicy. We will get to that next. 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
1: The league has found no evidence that owner Steve Ballmer funneled money through team sponsors to pay Kawhi Leonard in order to circumvent the salary cap.
2: The crux of the NBA's case is focusing on the introductions and not specifically hard evidence of salary cap circumvention. That they didn't expect that this would be a case that could survive arbitration.
3: Some people have read this story as that there's sort of an exoneration happening. No, this is a negotiation between the Clippers attorneys right now and the league.
4: I'm different, yeah, I'm different. I'm different, yeah, I'm different. I'm different, yeah, I'm different.

0: on with you. 30 for 30's new series, The Betrayal of Shohei Ohtani. Because you thought maybe I was going to go with Kawhi, Steve Ballmer. Who knows what the next 30 for 30 podcast is. But the current one, The Betrayal of Shohei Ohtani, available on all major podcast platforms. The Betrayal of Shohei Ohtani, presented by Gusto. Shohei, by the way, with 2 home runs last night. 4 of 5, 4 runs scored, 3 ribbies, 2 homers. He's got 29 homers on the year. Dodgers won last night against the Rockies. But PCA, Pete Crow Armstrong, had a leadoff homer and a walk-off homer in a 7-5 win over the White Sox. For the Cubs, that NL MVP race is on fire right now. Side note, Edwin Diaz, disaster for the Dodgers. Once again, had a bad outing last night.
1: But you already knew that, though.
0: Yeah, exactly. That was the most obvious thing. Like, oh, he's got the... Somehow Pete Crow Armstrong does not have the Mets curse, but Edwin Diaz does because he was a minor leaguer when the Mets traded him. But Edwin Diaz, since he's come back for the Dodgers off of injury in July and August, remember, he's the closer. 7 2/3, 16 hits, 11 earned runs.
2: Is that bad?
0: Perfect response, Kmart. And I will continue.
1: Yeah, I did toss some bad breakfast.
0: I will continue to say this. The Dodgers closer in the World Series or the NLCS should be Shohei Ohtani. They should move him to the bullpen and make him their closer. Now, I don't know how it works in terms of the lineup. You'd have to figure all that out, the spot in the lineup. I am telling you right now, the move for Ohtani, if he could pitch, is the Dodgers should make him their closer in the postseason. CeCe loves this so much, it pains him that he loves this idea.
1: I didn't say that.
0: You hate this idea.
1: I didn't say that either.
0: Well, give me what you're going to say.
2: But you're like, I don't know, they got to figure out the lineup, whatever. But you should totally just make him the closer. Yeah.
0: Meaning, I don't know how the rules work relative to, like, if you move him from DH to closer, if you lose you need a pinch hitter, if it goes extra innings. They'll figure that out. I'm sure there's a way of doing that.
2: Hey, you guys take care of that. But use my bread idea. Figure it out later.
0: You don't think Ohtani is the closer in a big spot is a good idea if he's not going to start? Because the arm stuff that give him an inning here and an inning there versus Edwin Diaz?
1: If he's going to pitch, he's going to be my starter.
0: I'd make him the closer. I don't think they need him as a starter.
2: You can have him as your starter and hopefully be up in the game already as opposed to bringing him in to...
0: Right, but there are other people that have blown leads and not pitched as well.
1: But the Dodgers always use starters as...
0: Relievers.
1: Relief pitchers in the postseason.
0: Just throwing that out there.
1: Yeah, I don't think it'll be Shohei Ohtani, though.
0: I'm throwing
1: They've got other options.
0: That's what I would do. Yeah. Anyway, all right. So the latest with Kawhi, there's a lot here. So... There was a phenomenal ESPN reporting yesterday by Don Van Natta and Ramona Shelburne and Baxter Holmes and Sham Sharania and all of our great reporters that put out there that as of now, it seems as if the NBA has no concrete evidence that Steve Ballmer, the majority governor, owner of the Clippers, was directly involved in salary cap circumvention with Kawhi Leonard, right? That it seemingly, at least per the reporting, was, here, we have a great advertising partner, Kawhi's representatives, let's introduce you to. That's not an issue. Unless it was an issue of, we're going to introduce you to all these people before you sign, then there's some gray area. Now, but there's a catch to this. NBA Chief Communications Officer Mike Bass issued the statement yesterday, quote, ESPN's article regarding the LA Clippers investigation for which the NBA declined to cooperate contains numerous and significant inaccuracies. The results in this matter will be made clear once the investigation is concluded. So if there are inaccuracies... What are the inaccuracies? Is it that Ballmer was directly involved? Explain to me that part of it. Long story short, we still don't know what's going on here.
2: It's a mess. It's just like the Lakers situation. It is just messy, messy mess. And I don't know, guys, as an NFL girly, I'm a little disappointed by the NBA.
0: Explain.
2: What is going on? I guess my frustration as a fan of the NBA is, how long has this investigation been going on?
0: Almost a year.
2: Thank you. Yeah. And at some point, I'm trying to picture Roger Goodell. We'd be up in our, like, where, what are the findings? At some point, the NBA has to tell us what they have so far. And I think if you are a regular fan, you're watching this situation. And I think at this point, just tell me, is Kawhi Leonard playing or not? How much do I care about this if you're a regular fan? Exactly.
0: You know, technically he's still in the Clippers. Yeah, right. He's going to tennis tournaments in Toronto.
1: He's going to everything in Toronto.
0: Right.
2: He is.
0: You know, I'm glad you brought up the NFL. Here's the difference. I don't think the NFL owners or commissioner cares to be in partnership with the players. I think the NBA governors and commissioner especially wants to be in partnership with the players.
1: Well, because one player can make that big of a difference in the product.
0: When you're comparing the two, Roger Goodell would not care what anyone else thought about this or if the penalties were not suitable for somebody. Here are the penalties. Deal with it. We saw it. The best player of our lifetime was suspended 4 games for Deflategate, right? And I won't go into it, but I read every part of that document, and he should never have been suspended for 1 second. Not the point, but the point in this case is, yeah, it's still going on. You know what the crazy part is? We have the Lakers situation. We have the Clippers situation. There are two other situations that may ultimately be as worse. They're just not as sexy. Portland and Phoenix. Go read about some of the stuff going on in both of those situations. I'm not saying illegal or anything like that. I'm saying that, like, oh, do you really want this situation within your sport? Baxter Holmes, who reported on this, gave an update, ESPN NBA writer and just phenomenal writer in general, as to when this Kawhi saga could finally be resolved. He was on SportsCenter yesterday.
3: It doesn't really add any clarity as to when there could be a resolution for this trade. Both of these things are kind of entangled in each other, and one is in some ways kind of holding up the other. Now, I think there's two important dates to keep in mind. In mid-September, there's going to be an NBA Board of Governors meeting, and I think that will serve as kind of an inflection point as to we might have some clarity by then. If not by then potentially by the end of the month at the very least, when media day and training camps are set to begin for the coming

0: Kmart, Baxter Holmes there. Kmart is sick of this, understandably so. I would say 99% of the audience is probably sick of this continuing. CeCe, you have a solution for all of this, and somehow it involves the Houston Astros. Explain.
1: Well, before I even get to that, let's say the quiet part out loud. The NBA didn't find any evidence of salary cap circumvention from Steve Ballmer and the Clippers because the NBA didn't want to find any evidence. They didn't want to find anything. They didn't want a smoking gun. They were hoping there wasn't a there. They're dismissing the reporting by our network and some of the finest people in terms of being able to do these types of investigations because that is the best way to provide cover for them. They're basically screaming fake news when it comes to what Ramona Shelburne has been reporting and what Pablo Torre finds out has said about this whole issue. Mm-hmm. The NBA didn't want to find anything. Over a month ago, Commissioner Adam Silver said, Wachtell Lipton, the law firm that's doing the investigation, you need to wrap it up because we got the season getting ready to start and we need clarity. They didn't want to find anything because they want to preserve one of the most moneyed owners in the sport continuing to be able to wheel and deal and elevate the profile of not only the Clippers, but the entire league. And so the NBA was hoping and praying that they could find a way to brush past this and get ready for the start of the season. That's what they were looking for. And so ultimately, by releasing this statement from the league office, they're starting the process of being able to spin it forward to 26-27. But I would just say this. When you have the situation with aspiration for tens of millions of dollars, when you have the issue with Daktronics that we found out about a couple of weeks ago for multiple millions of dollars, I can't ignore the connection with the Clippers, Steve Ballmer, and Kawhi Leonard. If it was a one-off, if it was one of these endorsement deals in isolation, maybe you could dismiss it. But when it comes to having both of these issues pop up, I don't take it as a coincidence. And that's the problem. That's the issue that the league is going to have to somehow, some way, find a way to defuse, and I just don't know how they get there.
0: I do think it's possible that Ballmer was not involved initially, but he oversees everything. I do think that is possible. When he's a billionaire, he's not involved in millionaire things, he's involved in billionaire things. That said very quickly, CeCe, because I teased it here.
1: Yes, I agree with you when it comes to the billionaires being at a high level and there being a lot of layers in between.
0: Yeah.
1: But when it comes to violating the collective bargaining agreement, when it comes to salary cap so convention, there's only one person that's going to sign off. Because guess what? If an underling does that, that person is going to lose their livelihood, their job with the organization, and they're not going to be able to work in the league moving forward.
0: Fair.
1: So nobody's going to jeopardize their career by going rogue and doing something that wasn't approved by ownership.
0: Quickly, 30 seconds, give us the Astros comp, because you've made this.
1: Well, yeah, I mean, I just think that if you're Adam Silver, you want to try to prevent this into the future. The only way to do that is to have all of the knowledge and understanding inner workings of how the Clippers, Steve Ballmer, and Kawhi Leonard were able to pull this off. It's similar to what Rob Manfred did with the Houston Astros with the electronic sign stealing scandal. He gave everybody immunity for coming clean. They explained to him what they did, how elaborate the scheme was, and using the replay cameras. And then all of a sudden now, they have a way in Major League Baseball to prevent players and managers from being able to use that as a weapon against the opposing team when they're in their home ballpark. That's what Adam Silver should have done. That's what leadership looks like when it comes to something so nefarious, so scandalous. But the NBA chose to do something different.
0: Well, speaking of leadership, we got the amazing opportunity a couple of weeks ago, me, you, Smalls, to meet with the great leadership at Lids and the cool products that they have out right now. I mean, everybody is familiar with that brand. Lids is awesome. If you need a hat, that's where you're going. But they have gear. They have old school. They have new school. CeCe, tell everybody about it.
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1: Hey, this is Rich Eisen. 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
1: The AP has released their top 25. They have those Ohio State Buckeyes ranked number one, as loaded as any team in the country.
2: You have 9 Southeastern Conference teams that are ranked in the top 25. 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
3: I think the committee reads these rankings and kind of just gives a pass, even though they don't have to make any decisions until late October or early November.
4: Here on ESPN Radio, ESPN2, we are presented by Progressive Insurance, along with Chris Canty. Kimberly A. Martin, in for Smalls today. Evan Cohen with you. Yes, AP Top 25 out. College football, just a few weeks away here from Week 0. Ohio State, Big Ten, number 1 overall. Oregon, number 2. Georgia, 3. Notre Dame, 4. Texas, 5. Indiana, defending champs, 6. The team they beat in the national championship game, Miami, 7. A&M, 8. Ole Miss, 9. And Oklahoma, 10. I guess I should mention number 11 because it's preseason. It's hype. It's headlines. It's not a national championship game, so that's when you talk about Lane Kiffin. Number 11, LSU, in that. Kmart, CC, yes. Big... Well, you say yes like I'm doing attendance.
5: I know you're here.
4: Biggest reaction right off the bat for the top 25.
6: It's a lot of shade in this poll going toward Miami and Indiana. They were just in the national championship game. Kirk Cignetti is the best coach in college football right now. He's got that program rolling. Back-to-back playoff appearances followed in his first season up with an undefeated season, a Heisman Trophy winner, and holding up to Natty. And then on the other side of it is what Mario Cristobal has done in Miami, right? He brought in Darian Mensah, who was second in the FBS in yards and touchdown passes. He led Duke to an ACC title, as painful as it is for me to say that sentence. And you're talking about a roster full of blue chip recruits. Half of Miami is 4- and 5-star players. I don't understand why they're so far down in this poll. It just doesn't make any sense to me.
5: I think for me, the first thing I looked at was Indiana. And I understand that I don't cover college football exclusively, but I feel like if you're going to go 16-0, like you said, if you are going to win your first national championship, I'm a little surprised to see them, where are they, at 6. Now, is it because, I will need you guys to explain, because I'll defer to your knowledge, CeCe and Evan, but is it because last year people looked at their schedule and thought it wasn't as competitive as some others? Or is that, what is the justification for having Notre Dame ahead of them? Somebody explain it to me, because I will say I don't. What's that?
4: Mendoza is not there. Now, but here's the thing. Here's the problem with that.
6: Mendoza wasn't there the year before, and they went to the playoffs.
4: That's right. Josh Hoover came into
5: through the portal.
4: In my opinion, comes into Indiana as a better player upon arrival than Mendoza was. Mm-hmm. That doesn't mean he's going to be a better player upon exit or have better results. I also believe there's an argument to be made, and people may go crazy on this, that Darian Mensah may come into Miami as a better player upon arrival than Carson Beck.
6: I don't think it's an argument.
4: It's definitive.
6: Yes.
4: You just knew Carson Beck's name and you knew his school more than you football-wise.
6: Miami upgraded at quarterback.
4: Yeah.
5: So wouldn't that bolster the question that we're both raising as to why those programs?
4: Yes, but the first preseason game of the NFL was between the Raiders and the Cardinals, right?
5: Correct.
4: Or am I wrong on that?
5: Raiders? No.
4: Cardinals were in the first, Panthers, Cardinals. But over the last couple of weeks, we've seen the Raiders and the Cardinals. And we've seen Mendoza play. We've seen Carson Beck play. Now, the voting was done before that. But it's front and center. The two quarterbacks that were in the national championship game, one was a number one pick overall. The other one may start as a rookie as a third round pick, Carson Beck in Arizona. So the guys they lost are front and center. So when you're saying, why don't we pay them more respect? It's because in some ways they lost pretty big time guys. Now, that doesn't mean that they shouldn't be higher up on the rankings. I agree with you for both of them. And we go to this place.
6: But to your point about Josh Hoover, though, Mendoza, when he got to Indiana, he had thrown for 5,000 yards, and he started 20 games. Josh Hoover, upon arrival.
4: From TCU,
6: upon arrival to Indiana. 9,600 yards passing, 36 starts.
4: So more and better. Or better and more, however you want to look at it.
6: Well, 36 games played. I mean, I guess the whole point is this guy has played a lot of football.
7: And he's good.
6: And he's good. And here's the thing. I think we dismiss what's going on with Indiana. We dismiss how good Kirk Cignetti and his program is because they don't have the touted five-star recruits. Right now on their roster, they have 0 5-star players. They have 16 four-star players. That's not the way of the world in college football anymore.
4: Let me ask you this, though, about Indiana.
6: But it feels like very much so the Patriot way with Bill Belichick and Tom Brady, meaning we'll take the unheralded player, we'll take the guy that's not the superstar, and we'll make him a star in his role when he comes here and he plays in our program, in our system.
5: And it'll be a better team.
6: And we'll be a better team. Mm-hmm. We believe the sum will be greater than the individual parts. Mm-hmm. And because we play mistake-free football, because we take advantage of all of the errors from our opponents, we're always in position to win games. And we've got to make sure that we have a quarterback that understands that ethos. And credit to Kirk Cignetti, he's been able to find that in the transfer portal year over year.
4: If this Indiana team this year had this coach and this roster and that quarterback but was wearing an Alabama uniform, what ranking would they be?
6: Coming off of an undefeated season where you had the Heisman Trophy winner.
4: Exact same roster.
5: That's...
6: In the national... See?
4: I'm asking the question. What would their ranking be if they wore an Alabama uniform?
5: But still had the same results as last year? 16-0.
4: There's nothing that is different other than the name of the team and the uniform look different. In other words, are we looking at the IU?
6: We're saying if this was Alabama with Nick Saban.
4: No. Kurt Cignetti's the coach.
5: Yes, but the
4: Josh Hoover's the quarterback.
5: The jersey just says Alabama.
6: So if Kirk Cignetti in his first 2 years takes Alabama to the playoff, they win the national championship, go undefeated?
5: Yes.
6: Oh, they're preseason number one?
5: Yes.
6: There's no question?
5: Yes, so if I'm Kirk Cignetti, I'm telling my guys, look.
4: We're still being disrespected.
5: Look, you see that? You see that? That is bulletin board material, and he is going to use that to build that whole culture. They have a great culture, but he's going to use that to motivate them this season.
4: Yeah, and I answered your question, Kmart, as to like what's different, right? And I said Mendoza's gone, Beck is gone. Miami obviously has a brand name.
5: Right.
4: I think in many ways the reason that Indiana is not number one is because they're Indiana.
5: Yeah.
4: And it's not basketball. If it's the same results in basketball with a similar equivalent roster, they're the number one team in America.
5: And that is why I said someone at this desk needs to explain it to me.
4: And I think that's what it is. It's the brand. Remember, this is the preseason college football rankings, which means it's all based on hype and
5: Kirk
4: conversation.
5: Cignetti.
6: But you're not wrong, but I'm asking you both the question, when do we get to the point where that changes for Kirk Cignetti at Indiana?
5: Are we a season away?
6: Are we 2 seasons away? How much more winning does this guy have to do?
4: Let's answer that question coming up, because there's other comps in other sports as well.
6: To change our perception of the brand.
4: Hold on, we'll answer that coming up. Re-ask that coming up, because there's other comps in other sports with the same kind of mentality, and how long has it taken us? We'll get to that next. We're on Sportsmanlike, presented by Progressive Insurance.
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5: This is a throwback.
4: ESPN 2. Timberland and Magoo?
5: Yes, rest in peace, Magoo, yeah.
4: Didn't know he does.
5: Stick with me, kid. I'll teach you some things.
6: Yeah, we know Kmart thinks about funerals a lot.
4: Yeah, we learned that yesterday. Go back to the podcast. Kimberly Martin, A. Martin.
6: Very dark.
4: For smallest.
6: Very dark.
5: Introspective, like, overthinker. Doesn't have to be dark. It's a part of life.
6: When you're in elementary school and you're thinking about your own funeral, that's...
5: I was not... No, I was thinking about somebody else's.
4: Oh, even better. And it wasn't a grandparent.
6: Who were you trying to kill off in elementary school?
5: No, everyone go listen to yesterday's show. Please listen to the podcast. Because what I said was, I had a friend who was a year older. And while we were singing That's What Friends Are For, I got very sad because I looked at her and I thought, wow, she's older than me, so she will die sooner.
4: This is 5 or 6 years old you did this, correct?
6: This is insane.
5: Yeah, 6.
4: And that's your friend was, what, 7 or 8 or something like that?
5: Yes. Okay. Anyway, guys, moving along.
6: If you're friends with Kmart, she's already planning your wake.
5: I have thought about how... That makes me someone who's very present. Very appreciative of the time that I have with the people I love most.
4: Maybe finish a sentence. You've thought about...
5: I've thought about the time that I have left with people.
4: I mean, that's a healthy approach.
5: That's all I'm trying to get our listeners to understand.
4: Yeah.
5: And the way you are spinning this is wild.
4: How exactly wild. Did either of us spin anything? We are just... restating what you stated a day ago.
5: Kimberly, planning funerals out here. It's different. It's different.
4: Anyway. All right. CeCe asked the question.
5: Yes.
4: He said, when do we forget that Indiana is Indiana in essence? When do we forget? Like, if we're saying Indiana in the latest AP, or the first AP Top 25 poll, defending champion, undefeated team, is number 6. And my response is, Kmart asked, why are they so low? I said 2 reasons. Mendoza's gone, even though Hoover comes in as a more accomplished player than Mendoza was at the time. And they're still Indiana in people's minds. CeCe then asked the question, when do we stop thinking about Indiana as what it used to be versus what it is? Kmart, your answer is what to that?
5: Okay. The first thought that came to my head, and I know you're going to jump down my throat and yell at me about this, is because I was like, Kurt Cignetti feels like Jalen Hurts to me. From the standpoint of somebody who wins a Super Bowl MVP and still the questions about him. Now, however, you could say Kurt Cignetti is way better at his job than Jalen Hurts.
4: I think they're both pretty awesome.
5: But I think they both are your preseason MVP pick, correct?
4: Correct, yeah.
5: Jalen Hurts. So that was the first thought that I had, where you are constantly pointing out it's not, again, proof of concept. Like, this team went 16-0, national championship, Heisman Trophy winner, all the things. And if you change the jersey number, you would think that they would be much higher in the poll.
4: It's interesting because you're talking about the person and not the school in this case, right? Because you're talking about Cignetti. Like, I was thinking about how many times, and I think we got to a point ultimately, but how many times did we say, are we really going to vote Gonzaga number 1 in college basketball? And then it's like, well... They have
6: of course
4: all,
6: we are.
4: Right. They have all these pros.
5: Right.
4: You go look at the Olympic team, and Mark Few is one of the assistant coaches, their head basketball coach. Like, every year, the assistants are big-time guys, and he's one of them. But they still haven't won a national championship. Like, in the comp, they're still not as accomplished as Indiana football right now. But I just there's a time where, at some point, we have to get over it, right? Like, they are that good.
5: So what's your, like, what would be another?
4: Gonzaga would be one. I mean, you brought up Hurts. That's, I'm sure if we go back in time, there was a period of time, even after Brady won a Super Bowl, we're like, really? I'm still kind of, admittedly, and I'm wrong to be this way, I'm still kind of that way with Sam Darnold, where I'm like, I cannot believe he won a Super Bowl last year. That's amazing. He's awesome, and he's been awesome, and CeCe points out all the time, there's no one with more wins as the starting quarterback over the last couple of years than Sam Darnold. And oh, by the way, he did it with 2 teams. So who's the thread and the through line? It's him. What are you smiling? What's happening here?
6: I'm just listening to you talk about Sam Darnold.
5: CeCe's just like, yeah, again, say how I was right again. Yeah, keep going.
6: In my mind.
5: I know.
4: I'm totally fine admitting if I was wrong and someone else was right. To this question, I don't know when we get over our past opinions.
5: That's why Jalen Hurts popped in my head. Because I think if opinions. You thought he... Because I think when you talk about preconceived notions, when you think of quarterbacks, and if you thought Lamar Jackson, if you had doubts about him to start his career, even the success that he has, it's still, well, he's not the conventional, like, prototype quarterback that I think of. So I look at him through that lens, and I think Indiana is similar.
4: So is there any example of a team or a player that completely got over that hurdle? Where you're like, they were known as this forever, and now they're known as literally the complete opposite. Indiana's been known as a basketball school forever. Mm-hmm. We're not. Is anyone ready to say that they're officially a football school, or in the moment they're a football school?
6: As long as Kirk Cignetti is there, they're a football school.
4: So then he's a football coach, that's a great one, but they may not be a football school. If Alabama's open...
6: Well, hold on. I think the great football coach can turn the program into a football school.
4: If he leaves tomorrow.
6: But he's not leaving tomorrow. But he had the opportunity to leave last season, and he decided that he was going to lock in on a long-term extension to the tune of 9 figures. He's not going anywhere.
5: So as long as he's there.
6: As long as he's there.
5: It's a football.
6: And as they continue to win, as they continue to stack dubs and championships, we are going to know Indiana as a football powerhouse. And it's going to be a place that not everybody can sign up to play for. But you know, if you go there, you're going to win.
4: But to Kimberly's point, I think what you're arguing is they're not being considered a football powerhouse.
5: That's what I was thinking. Like,
4: six is too low for you.
6: I agree with you. They're not there yet. I'm trying to figure out what the line of demarcation is. When do we get to that point? How many more conference titles, how many more championships does it take for Kirk Cignetti before we know Indiana to be a powerhouse?
4: Well, he's 27-2 over the last 2 years, if I'm not mistaken.
6: Yes. It's a lot of wins, dog. 11 wins his first year. Google. 16 wins his second
5: Google
6: year.
5: Google me. You're asking the question, and I'm saying I don't understand the rankings. So I don't know how many more he needs to win, because I feel like we should be giving them
6: the okay, respect. So what point do we get to where it's undeniable?
5: Deniable?
6: Yeah, I mean, does it take another championship over the next 2 seasons? Does it take 3 championships in 5 seasons? That's what we use to define a dynasty. Does he have to establish a dynasty in Indiana before we associate Indiana with being a football school? I'm just curious to know from all of the people that could potentially doubt what Kirk Cignetti is building in the Hoosier State. Like, when do you get to the stage of his program where it's undeniable that Indiana is a football school and that they are a national power?
5: Has to be another championship, no?
4: Oregon's number 2. What championship have they won? Yeah. I mean, Marcus Freeman, A+. Everybody would love to have him. What championship has he won?
5: But I think this is where the jersey...
4: Steve Sarkisian is ahead of him.
5: But this is, to your point, this is where the question of if you change the jersey comes up. Because Notre Dame is different.
4: Texas is different.
5: Right.
4: Oregon has had a decade-plus-long brand deal.
6: It's different based on history, but we're in a different era of college football with the transfer portal and NIL. That changes everything.
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18: The quarterbacks we're going to be talking about, I think, this fall are not Shedeur Sanders or Deshaun Watson. I'm excited about Arch Manning. I'm excited about C.J. Carr. I'm excited about Drew Mestemaker at Oklahoma State. Like, I think even the ownership and management of the Browns would acknowledge that probably none of the quarterbacks that are currently on this roster are going to be here next year, and that the Browns quarterback of the future is definitely playing college football in the fall of 2026. So I think we're spending a lot of time and energy here screaming our faces off and arguing about Deshaun versus Shedeur or Shedeur versus Deshaun. And the outcome of that competition doesn't matter at all because both guys are probably going to play in September and neither guy is ever going to start a playoff game.
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4: 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Kimberly A. Martin in for Smalls today. Evan Cohen with you. If you missed any of the first hour of the show, go back on the podcast and shame on you. Exactly right, Kmart. Great conversations about all the drama around L.A. hoops with like Lakers, Sale, Clippers, Kawhi, etc. Dodgers and Cubs last night, the two MVP candidates, both with two home runs. Shohei Ohtani with two for the Dodgers in their win over the Rockies. Pete Crow Armstrong with a leadoff homer and a walk-off homer for the Cubs against the White Sox and the AP Top 25 out. And why exactly is Indiana so low per Kmart at number 6? But, CC, we have power rankings.
6: All right, we got my power rankings today, and they are brought to you by SoFi. Get your money right. You know, it's Tuesday on Unsportsmanlike Kmart, which means we love to rank stuff. And today, I'm throwing a whole lot of shade because I got my most overhyped coming into the 2026 NFL season. So these are people, these are players, coaches, teams that are just getting way too much of the conversation when it comes to trying to contend for a championship. And I'm here to throw cold water on all of the runaway narratives that we got before we get through the end of training camp. So everybody ready?
4: Yes, sir.
5: Let's go.
6: All right, let's kick this thing off with number 5.
15: Number 5.
6: John Harbaugh.
5: Wow.
6: Listen, I understand he was the bell of the ball,
5: like Kmart always says.
6: When it came to the hiring cycle, the Giants gave him a 9-figure contract after he was ousted in Baltimore. Remember, he got a little working tension with the quarterback, Lamar Jackson, and he lost the versus when it comes to the battle in Charm City. He ends up landing on his feet in the Big Apple. But let's we not forget that things were going left for John Harbaugh with the Baltimore Ravens, and it started at the beginning of last season when they blew a double-digit lead on the road in Buffalo. And, of course, that's what John Harbaugh has become known for in recent years. John Harbaugh has the most blown double-digit leads in the second half of games since 1991. He's blown 46 fourth-quarter leads since he took over in 2008 in Baltimore, which is the second most during that span. And then, oh, by the way, if you want to flip it over to what Big Blue has done, they've only had two winning seasons since 2014. During that span, the New York Giants have had 10 double-digit loss seasons. I understand everybody's excited about Jackson Dart, Malik Nabers coming back healthy, the draft picks that they had, two in the top 10. But the New York Giants are a franchise that is rebuilding, and there is still a question mark on whether or not they found the long-term successor to Eli Manning. So John Harbaugh checking in at 5 on my most overhype coming into 2026.
4: Boy, did you not waste any time on this one. I am shocked by this one. This is juicy. You played for that man. We all know how great of a coach he is. But to CeCe's point, what I've said about the Giants for a while now, they are the Jets in blue. We just don't acknowledge it. They have been the Jets in blue on and off the field. But one would have thought John Harbaugh could be the guy that eliminates the Jets in blue moniker or label and gets them back to the Coughlin Parcells days. Boy, that's a fascinating one. I don't know how you top that one.
5: Oh, number five. Well, I know. He's about to top it. Don't worry. Sure.
15: Number four.
6: The Green Bay Packers.
4: I agree with you on that.
6: We got to cut it out with the Green Bay Packers, y'all. This is getting crazy. Jordan Love for MVP. We said that last year. And everybody's still holding on to it coming into 2026. The Packers ended the season on a 5-game losing streak, including blowing not one but two double-digit leads to the Chicago Bears in a 4-week span. Fourth consecutive year not winning the division. Tied for the team's longest streak in the last three decades. Under Matt LaFleur, they're 3-6 in the postseason, including 3 1-and-dones. The offensive line,

0: They rank 25th in the NFL in yards before first contact per rush at 2.3. Green Bay's worst mark since they started tracking the stat in 2009. The Green Bay Packers, fourth on my most overhyped coming into 2026.
1: You want to
2: I am obligated to say, what do you think you're doing? Sitting in Michelle's seat, her team, her Packers, I can't allow you to talk smack about them.
0: Okay.
2: And that's all.
1: Great take.
2: you know what? Because I can't
3: Here's
2: argue
3: the thing.
2: With...
3: I agree with him, and I'm going to take his side on this, and I'm going to go to the Source Awards, okay? All those hosts up in ESPN Wisconsin, Gabe Neitzel, Josh DiMaggio, Mark Tauscher, Kyle Wallace, Molly Brown, all those hosts up in ESPN Wisconsin telling us all how great the Packers are going to be this year because of Jordan Love, come to death row. Because we are sitting here and we are going to tell you that the Chicago Bears are going to be better than them and the Green Bay Packers have a lot to prove with Micah out and Jordan Love only good different parts of the season. I agree with Canty. They are overhyped. That doesn't mean they may not be good. They are just overhyped right now.
0: This is weird that you see everything my way, but I like it. I like it. Next.
4: Number three.
0: Justin Herbert. Can we start with the quarterback
3: God,
0: that's built
3: this
0: in the lab?
3: Good list. It actually bothers me.
0: Can we cut it out, please? It's a fine line between excuses and reasons, and Justin Herbert is white-knuckling it on that tightrope. Already on coach number three going into his seventh season, poor play in the postseason is ultimately what has defined his time in a Chargers uniform. A blown 27-point lead in Jacksonville, followed by two embarrassing double-digit losses where he turned the ball over a total of five times. It's got to stop with Justin Herbert. The organization... to their credit, brought in offensive coordinator Mike McDaniel to add more creativity to the offense in an attempt to make things easier for the quarterback. Both tackles are returning from injury, which should dramatically improve Justin Herbert's protection. All that to say, Herbert has to produce this season. Otherwise, he becomes known as the guy that's just good enough to get good coaches fired. Justin Herbert, number three on my most overhyped coming into 2026.
2: No argument from me. I would put him at one.
3: That's a good one. Now, I want to double down on what this list is. Overhyped is blaming people like myself, Canty, Kmart.
2: Oh, whoa.
3: No, the point is, at no point did CC ever say these people are not going to be good or are not good at the job. Overhyped means we, as sports fans and media, talk about them with a level of accomplishment that is not there yet.
2: Interesting.
3: Well, am I wrong about... You don't see Mahomes on this list yet, do you?
2: Well, I don't dabble in hyperbole, so I'm surprised that I was even included in that list. As the voice of reason, Journalism 101, but continue. Go ahead.
0: Okay, so let me clarify. I never do this in the middle of a list, but when it comes to... somebody being overhyped, that means their resume is a little bit short when it comes on things that define your legacy. So what are the things? Winning division titles.
3: Jordan Love is
0: winning
3: zero.
0: Playoff games.
2: Mm-hmm.
3: Justin Herbert is zero.
0: Winning MVPs.
3: Neither of them have
0: winning anything. Championships.
3: John Harbaugh's done it.
0: Those are the types of things that we're talking about. So when you're a little light on those things, that's when we start to put you on the overhyped list. Okay?
2: I'm with you.
0: Next.
4: Number two.
0: The L.A. Rams. Shortest odds to win the title this upcoming season. However, since 1995, only four Super Bowl favorites have won the title. The 2006 Colts, the 2016-2018 New England Patriots, and the 2023 Chiefs. That's Peyton Manning, Tom Brady, Patrick Mahomes. Matthew Stafford is not those guys, and he will be 39 by the time Super Bowl 61 rolls around. Only two quarterbacks have ever played in a Super Bowl age 39 or older, that being Peyton Manning and Tom Brady. L.A. has a top-heavy roster and looming potential discipline issues from the league for Puka Nacua and left tackle Alaric Jackson. And the reigning defending champions are in their division who have beaten them in three of the last five games across two different quarterbacks over the past two seasons. The L.A. Rams checking in at number two on my most overhyped coming into 2026.
2: You're bugging.
0: Okay.
2: I think if we are going to look at this team, are they top heavy? Sure. But what would be overhyped would be when people thought the Denver Broncos were going to win the AFC West when Russell Wilson went there. Like, that's overhyped to me. But this team with the roster that they have, they're not overhyped. They are a Super Bowl favorite, and we should be talking about them as such. To say they will definitely definitely win the Super Bowl is hyperbole.
0: Okay, hold on.
2: On paper, and you bring up they've lost the defending champs three times last year. Yeah, by a total of 7 points, losing to the Seahawks. So I'm sorry, they weren't getting boat raced by Seattle.
0: Hang the banner. We only lost to Seattle by 7 points.
2: No.
0: When we are talking about the overhyped list,
2: I don't think the Rams qualify given the resume. They lost by 3 points, 4 points in the NFC title game last year to the defending champs, a team that they lost to in less than 10 points total. I don't think what you're saying is accurate.
0: Oh, can I say this? The Rams are sitting at plus 550 to win the championship. The next closest team is plus 1,000, mm-hmm. and that's not Seattle.
2: Mm-hmm.
0: And Seattle is in the NFC West, their division. That is ridiculous. That's what I mean by overhyped. Seattle is 11-1. The Rams are plus 550. That is ridiculous. Next.
4: Number one.
0: Joe Burrow.
3: I was waiting for that.
0: Joe Burrow.
2: Well, I'm just shocked he didn't name this list the Joe Burrow Award.
0: I wanted to. The Joe Burrow Invitational.
2: This is ridiculous.
0: As the most overhyped coming into a season, the Joe Burrow Invitational. We have the Patrick Mahomes Invitational, which is the AFC Championship game in Arrowhead. This list might be the Joe Burrow Invitational.
2: Go ahead.
0: Protection is still a big issue for Joey B, right? In the preseason game against the Lions, he was sacked once, hit twice in 7 dropbacks. Since he's offensive line, finished 2025 with the 5th worst pass block win rate in the NFL. Since drafting Joey B in 2020, the Bengals offensive line has the worst pass block win rate in the NFL. Put another way, on half of Cincinnati's pass plays since 2020, at least one of the offensive linemen is getting beat within 2.5 seconds. Which is ridiculous. As a result, Burrow has missed 22 games due to injury in his career, including 9 last year because of the turf toe, and is one of 4 players to be sacked over 200 times during that span. As Mike Tannenbaum says, if you can't block them, you can't beat them. This is not fantasy football. This is real football where offensive linemen matter, and Joe Burrow ain't got enough of them. That's why he's coming into 2026 as my most overhyped.
3: So we have the list.
2: What?
3: Most overhyped players or teams going into the 2026-2027 season. Number one, Joe Burrow. Number two, LA Rams. Number three, Justin Herbert. Number four, Green Bay Packers. And number five, John Harbaugh. Objections, omissions, and who did he leave out here? Those would be omissions. From you guys at 888-SAY-ESPN, 888-729-3776. Who would you say most overhyped player, coach, team going into the 2026-2027 season in the NFL? 888-SAY-ESPN, 888-729-3776. We'll get your phone calls in coming up. 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
1: 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Most overhyped list going into the NFL season this year. 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Kimberly A. Martin in for Smalls today. Evan Cohen with you. Before we get to calls at 888-SAY-ESPN, Kmart, the list again. Joe Burrow, LA Rams, Justin Herbert, Green Bay Packers, John Harbaugh. That's top five. So it could be players, coaches, or teams. Most overhyped. Is there an objection or an omission for you?
2: Many objections. Number one, I told you Justin Herbert should be number one if we're going based off of your list. And my issue with Joe Burrow is the fact that a lot of CC's evidence pointed to the fact that he was sacked a bunch of times. That seems like an O-line issue, not a Joe Burrow issue.
1: Not entirely.
3: What do you mean? He needs the offensive line to do his job.
2: I know, but it's not his fault. First of all, the offensive line giving up sacks isn't always on the quarterback.
3: But it is in this case because the quarterback was caping for wide receivers to get paid top-of-the-market money.
2: When he was getting sacked 70-plus times heading into a Super Bowl, that was his fault?
1: Partially.
3: What I'm saying is Joe Burrow gave the edict to the front office that I want my two wide receivers paid. T. Higgins and Ja'Marr Chase are making damn near $70 million
2: a
3: year.
2: Yeah.
3: And they have the 24th highest paid offensive line by virtue of salary cap hit.
2: And I would argue that if the Bengals had a remotely decent defense last year, the season's different. That is all. I cede my time.
1: Right. So you just actually, I think, confirmed why he was number one.
3: What do you mean their season is different? Joe Burrow missed 8 games. 9 games last year.
1: You made so many excuses.
3: What are you talking about?
1: You know you did.
3: He missed 9 games.
1: I see you. You're sitting in front of me. I see your face. You know as you were saying that, all of them were fair points.
3: The defense was good. The quarterback missed 9 games, of which the team went 1-8.
1: All right, Dale in Milwaukee listening on 94.5 ESPN after we just called out the entire team. Go ahead, Dale, most overhyped list.
4: Hey, good morning, guys. Well, I'm feeling you know what I'm calling, Green Bay Packers fan. But what I'm going to say is a list that's seen.
1: He's breaking. We're going to have to get you back.
3: Come on, Dale.
1: Get a better phone line.
2: Dale.
1: Let's go. Do your job. Scott in Ohio watching on ESPN2, most overhyped list. Who you got, Scott?
5: Hey, how is Lamar Jackson not on that list? My goodness. I mean, he hasn't even got to a Super Bowl. At least Joe Burrow got to a Super Bowl. And by the way, CeCe, when you describe the Rams, and you have used several times their odds-on favorites, just through horse racing, odds-on means they're less than even money. Just because I know you guys do Word of the Day and you're very Virginia-educated, so I wanted to correct you on that one. But that and the Rams should absolutely not be there. They lost by 7 points, as Kimberly A. said, in 3 games, and they added Myles Garrett and Aaron Donald. How are they not going to be overhyped?
1: Let's go to the first point. Thank you for the call. Good stuff.
2: Excellent stuff.
1: I would argue Lamar is more underhyped than overhyped.
3: I would agree with that, too. I mean, he's talking about Joe Burrow taking a team to the Super Bowl. When Lamar Jackson is healthy, the Baltimore Ravens are in the playoffs. Every single year. Lamar Jackson has 2 MVPs, 1 unanimous. He is a first ballot Hall of Famer.
2: You could argue he should have 3. Some could argue that.
3: Exactly. His best statistical season, he didn't win MVP, but he got first team All Pro, which is an oddity in and of itself. Here's what I will say. Nobody is saying that Joe Burrow is a tier 2 or tier 3 quarterback. There are people out there that are saying that Lamar Jackson is a tier 2 quarterback, that he's not a top 5 player at the position. That is absolutely absurd. So when it comes to the hype machine, there is no question that Joe Burrow is more hyped than Lamar Jackson.
1: And I'll tell you why I would say he's more underhyped than overhyped. I'm gonna make a statement. There's a million people out there who are going to vehemently disagree with this statement and hate that I'm making it. And this proves the point. Lamar Jackson doesn't need to play another game in his NFL career, and he's a first ballot Hall of Famer. He's already clinched a spot in the Hall of Fame as a 2-time MVP quarterback who does what he does on the football field. Does not need to play another game, period. Now, everyone out there is angry that I said that. which proves how underhyped he is. And if the response is, well, Joe Burrow once got to a Super Bowl 5 years ago, you're making our point. So thank you for doing that. Does Lamar need to perform better in big spots? Absolutely. Derek Jeter's greatness, as you both know as Yankee fans, is not that he was so much better in the postseason. Oh. He was just the same. Right? Most of the guys we consider the quote-unquote chokers are those that get worse from their averages. And Lamar has been worse in the postseason than he is in the regular season. I'm not arguing that, but he's a Hall of Famer right now. Glenn in New York watching on ESPN2. The overhype list. Glenn, go ahead.
6: How is Caleb Williams not on this list? I've been hearing all offseason how great he is. But if you look at that draft class, he might be the fourth best quarterback in that draft class. All the other quarterbacks have more wins, more playoff wins. They have more division champions. Last year, he got fortunate with a tough schedule and some great coaching. What has he done, ultimately? And that's where bad. He wasn't very good last year, in my opinion. Overhyped.
1: All right, so what about Caleb? Thank you for the phone call.
3: You asked me what has he done, and in year two, he won the division, won a playoff game.
2: Yeah. They beat the Packers, and then they went on
3: loss to a team in the Rams who have the shortest odds of winning the Super Bowl this year.
2: I think if there's anyone who does not deserve to be on this list, I mean, Caleb Williams does not deserve.
1: He feels, to your point, he feels almost properly hyped, if there's a such thing.
3: Properly rated.
1: It's like we were questioning what's going on here early. Oh, that's what's going on. You're really good. Now we have the expectation.
3: You didn't have a coach. You got a coach.
2: Yeah.
3: And now you've played really, really well.
1: Yeah. Brian in Ohio listening on Sirius XM 80, the overhype list. Who you got, Brian?
7: Hey, I get what you're saying, but Canty, you are the biggest Joe Burrow hater in the land. And I need to put that crown on your head. Yeah, he had a toe and a thumb. But when he's on the field, he's a top three QB in the league. And on top of that, I just heard you say, Lamar Jackson, when healthy, gets to the playoffs. Let's see what happens when Joe's healthy this year.
3: Lamar Jackson is healthy a lot more often than Joe Burrow. I don't know you have an argument right
1: there. I would like to defend one Chris Canty.
2: Defend your brother. Go.
1: Yeah, he's going to be uncomfortable with this. Tell me when he has said that Joe Burrow is not a top five quarterback when he's healthy and when he's right. Tell me when he said he ain't that.
3: Never said that.
1: What he has said is your greatest ability is your availability. And what he's critiquing is us, not Burrow. It's us. It's
2: how
1: us as fans and media. How we
2: Burrow.
1: Crown Joe Burrow. Because, again, I will reiterate this. We give Joe Burrow more credit for losing in the Super Bowl because he beat Mahomes than we do Jalen Hurts for actually beating Mahomes in the Super Bowl.
3: The thing that I said about Joe Burrow is I said he wasn't elite. I never said he wasn't a top five quarterback. I said he wasn't elite. And what do I say when I try to define elite? You have to have
1: metal
3: something
1: place,
3: at the top.
1: Gold medal.
3: You have to have the medal placement, right? You have to find first, second, and third place. You have to be on the medal stand. But then also, what are the things that get you there, right? Top of the resume items, as you always call them. How many Super Bowls you won?
1: Zero.
3: How many MVPs you got?
1: Zero.
3: How many All-Pros you got? Joe Burrow ain't got none of those.
2: So Josh Allen's not elite based off of
3: Joe Burrow. Josh Allen's
1: he
3: MVP.
1: Won the MVP.
2: Oh, MVP. Sorry. I thought you were talking about just Super Bowl. Okay.

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1: Hey, it's Golic Jr., and coming up Tuesday, our two-a-days roll along with the Falcons and the Dolphins. 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
1: 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You are a superstar. That's pretty cool. Monday Night Football.
2: I mean, kind of.
1: Patriots preseason broadcasts.
2: Hello?
1: Get up.
2: Honestly,
1: first take.
2: I'm just glad he had time to sit with us.
3: Calls games.
1: Calls, yeah.
3: Yeah, he got it all going.
4: Had y'all told me Kmart was going to be, I would have came even earlier. I'm just so excited to be able to work with Kmart. Like, this is just such a cool opportunity.
1: Let's have you weigh in. CC gave a power rankings today.
4: All right. Yes.
1: Top five most overhyped players, coaches, or teams going into the NFL season.
4: Overhyped.
1: Now, overhyped. Okay. Number one, Joe Burrow. Number two, L.A. Rams. Number three, Justin Herbert. Number four, Green Bay Packers. Number five, John Harbaugh.
4: Rams not number one? The hype that we've had around them. I'm just saying. I'm not saying. Think about how much we've talked about the Rams all offseason.
3: We're talking about workouts from Aaron Donald during training camp.
2: Is Aaron Donald not one? Is he not a future Hall of Famer?
3: I'm not saying
4: but are you going to say it's not? It hasn't. The hype has not been insane.
2: Insane? No, I think the hype is warranted when you get.
4: But we don't know yet. We got to see what it looks like.
3: They
4: got to
3: play games, don't they?
4: They haven't even played one yet.
2: I cannot. Oh, and you know what? You're going to go downstairs and go and get up and do and hype it all up. But up here,
4: I'm not talking Rams today. Just because it is, I'm going to promise you. What were all the quarterbacks?
3: You're going to boycott the Rams?
4: I'm boycotting today. There will be no Rams talk from me today at all. No Rams talk. Joe Burrow was on that list and Herbert?
2: Yeah. Burrow was one, Rams two, Herbert three.
3: I got Herbert and Joe Burrow as the co-captains on the all-no-excuses team.
4: It's time. Yeah. It's time. Especially Herbert. Like, Mike McDaniel's there. You got an OC that knows how to run the football. Like, it's time. As long as the offensive line stays healthy, we got to find a way. Burrow, we got to get back to the playoffs.
1: Is there another one that you would think needs to be on there? With this, but is there maybe a name of a player, a team where it's like, all right, we've talked enough about this. There's no more that can be said. Like, it just needs, the action needs to happen.
4: No, I wouldn't put anyone on there. I think the interesting one is Harbaugh at number five. I think the Giants has been a ton of hype. And reality is, this is a team that everyone's saying that could be competing for the division. They could win seven games, and it would be an amazing season from what we've seen the last 2 years. But the hype has been so high that you're looking at this team like, wait, are they as good as the Eagles and Cowboys in this division? So I can't think of anybody off the top of my head that I would add to this list.
3: J-Mac, my next question, I want to bring it closer to home for you with the New England Patriots, the saga that has been the Christian Gonzalez contract negotiation. Now, he's rep by the same agency that Devin Witherspoon is represented by, just signed a deal paying him $33 million a year, which is the high water mark for cornerbacks. He started out training camp practicing. Now he's not practicing. Without getting too far into the weeds with what's going on, how important is it for Christian Gonzalez to be back with the New England Patriots practicing to get ready for the regular season?
4: I mean, it's huge, because you look at what they did last year, making it to the Super Bowl, but their playoff run, defensively, Zach Corridor, coordinator, it was a mix of just sending pressure at people. So you fast forward throughout the playoffs, and you look at that Super Bowl game, Christian Gonzalez was matched up with Jackson Smith and Jigba that entire game. As a defensive coordinator and play caller, you're able to send pressure and do some of those exotic things they were able to do because of the amount of trust you have at the cornerback position. So you had Gonzalez taking the number one guy. Then you had Carlton Davis on the other side and Marcus Jones in the inside. Those three corners were awesome last year. The issue in New England is the depth behind those three guys is scary. They're still waiting for someone to prove themselves. So if Gonzalez isn't on the field, that is a huge hit to their defense of what they're able to do. They don't have monster pass rushers in front of their secondary. So you need guys in the back end that can cover. And Gonzo is one of the very best in the league. For me, you look at this situation, it's just like, I don't understand what the holdup is. Like, it was between them and Seattle, who was going to pay their guy first, who was going to have to pay a little bit less than the other one. Seattle beat them to the punch, so now you have to make Gonzalez pay more than Witherspoon.
1: Just a quick follow-up on that.
2: I was going to let you ask follow-up the Patriots.
1: So, I think unlike when Coach Belichick was there, I do personally believe this defense is based on him. I don't think Belichick would base it on one. Even when Revis was there for a year, I don't think it was always based on one guy, because their strength along that defensive line is not necessarily pass rush. Now, Milton Williams can close. Yes. And get to the, Christian Barmore is really good. But they didn't do anything. When you have Draymond Jones and Harold Landry as your outside edge rushers.
4: And Landry hasn't practiced yet.
1: Right. And that is basically telling the opponents they're going to be better because Gonzalez is going to lock everyone down. They didn't go out there and spend the money on Jalen Phillips or something. They didn't address that. It's very scary if they don't get that done, because I think the defense is based on him.
4: I got to imagine they do. To CeCe's
3: sounds
4: point.
3: Like leverage to me in a negotiation.
4: Gonzalez, I remember that was 2019. Stephon Gilmore practiced all training camp. Like, he was out there, his normal self, balling. We were playing Miami to open up the season. We got to practice game week of practice. You know how preseason you're going against good on good, blah, blah. We started that Wednesday. He was like, I'm only doing individual. Until I get a deal done, I'm not practicing in any 11 on it. He practiced all training camp and got to that point. Now, I'm not saying Gonzalez, I haven't spoken to him. He's, from what I've seen, he's dealing with an injury. That's why he hasn't been out there practicing. But he's been out there training camp battling with A.J. Brown, proving that he's the number one guy.
2: Part of me wants to ask you a Pats question. I'm curious if you think the Pats are the team to beat in the AFC as defending champs. We had a conversation about Indiana going 16-0 and where they fall in the rankings. Mm. Are the Pats the team to beat in the AFC, or do you think it's Buffalo or someone else?
4: I still do think it's New England. My thing is, so just because you got there last year doesn't mean, all right, you're definitely going to be the team to beat. But I think if you're a team that made it to the Super Bowl a year ago, won the AFC, and you improved as a football team, adding a number one wide receiver in A.J. Brown, I think that warrants the fact that, yes, you are still the team to beat over their inner division in the AFC East and represent the AFC. Does that mean they're definitely getting back? No, it's hard to get back to the Super Bowl back-to-back years, but I think going into the season, they didn't lose a major piece from what they had last year. So, yes, to me, I do think there's still the favorites going in.
1: We're talking with Jason McCourty, ESPN NFL analyst here on Unsportsmanlike, presented by Progressive Insurance. We saw a big name signing with a big team, Von Miller to the Dallas Cowboys. Yeah. What kind of impact will that make?
4: I like the move. I think for Dallas, they'll determine how big of a move it is. If your defense improves to the point where now you're competing and you're in playoff games and you're in huge games to close out, Von Miller is going to be an impactful signing. If this is a team that plays similar to what Washington played a year ago, then Von Miller will walk away from the season with 9 sacks and he'll sign somewhere else. And we'll say, damn, Von Miller had 9 sacks last year?
1: I had that twice last year. Yeah. Keenan Allen had 77 catches last year. He signed with the Colts. I had no idea.
4: Keenan Allen had the same exact stats Michael Pittman Jr. had last year. So damn near the same amount of
1: catches.
4: That's
1: crazy.
4: Michael Pittman Jr. had more touchdowns, but very similar. But when your team doesn't matter, you don't pay attention to these things and how it plays. So, yes, Von Miller on a Cowboys team that's relevant where the offense is scoring points and the defense is actually being able to stop people, he can go in and close the game. But he's not the old Von Miller. It's not this superstar signing. It is a nice piece to a puzzle if you have the rest of them in order.
3: Really ugly start or debut for Tua in a Falcons jersey against the Denver Broncos. Is that something that we can dismiss because he was going up against a good team, new offense? Or is there or should there be a lot of concern about the quarterback room with Atlanta?
4: I don't want to say we can dismiss it, because ugly football is ugly football, whether it's in practice, whether it's my son's junior peewee team and we're out there practicing. Like, you don't want to see a guy just dropping a snap, not throwing the ball down the field at all. I think we wait so long for football so that as soon as the preseason starts or anything that we can evaluate, we jump to just ultimate conclusions like right away, Tua stinks, Stefanski will never have a good quarterback. It was 1 week. So, like, they're going to joint practice this week. If it continues to look ugly, like, we are super concerned, because Michael Penix Jr. hasn't been in 11-on-11 yet. Tua can come out this week and look a ton better. The issue with watching that in a preseason game, like, he's a veteran, a guy that's played at a Pro Bowl level. You don't expect a preseason game to look like that. I think that's why there is a certain level, but I don't want to jump to any conclusions or make it seem like it's red alert. Like, he just has to have a strong week this week.
2: Jason McCourty, the less funny, less talented McCourty brother.
1: Wow.
2: I'm curious.
1: You know, he has two brothers. So is he second or third?
2: Bottom of the power rankings.
3: Oh my God.
2: You got to keep these guys humble when they start moving up in the world. So I'm are the Cowboys, should the Cowboys have been on CeCe's overhyped list? Or am I justified in being high on the Cowboys this year?
4: Well, I mean, Cowboys hype. I feel like that one just like that just comes with the territory. That's going to be there regardless. But I think this is probably the year most where you feel justified in a sense of you've actually seen something change in the offseason to say, all right, well, maybe this is a little bit different. Their defense was atrocious a year ago. And if you look at their depth chart now on defense, it is a brand new defense with brand new coaches. So you're like, all right, I'm kind of intrigued to see what this team is going to look like. Because, yes, I believe in Dak Prescott throughout the regular season is going to have great stats and they're going to put up points. Mm-hmm. But they actually have a defense with some guys where you're like, all right, like, Christian Parker may be able to find a way to get these guys going. Caleb Downs may be as good as advertised from what we've seen so far.
3: J-Mac, is Jackson Dart the franchise quarterback for the Giants?
4: Ooh. I feel like it's too early to tell. I think last year he got in there with Brian Daboll calling plays, and I think this is the big difference in where you are as an organization. I love Dave's as a coach, as a person who he is. Dave's last year was coaching for his job. Like, you had to win games to remain the head coach of the New York Giants.
3: And Dart had to be a reason why, because Dart was his pick.
4: Exactly. Yep. And so you insert him and you're trying to find ways to win. I remember last year talking to Josh McDaniels, who just got to New England, where Vrabel just got there. They have a quarterback in Drake May. Josh was like, we're starting this thing from the ground up. He needs to be able to name and dictate all the protections, communicate with the center. It's going to be a lot for him to learn, but we got to start from square one to build what we want to build. I think with Jackson Dart, you have that now with John Harbaugh, Matt Nagy, and that crew on offense, where they're going to say, we're starting from square one, and we need to see you learn it, build it, and be able to go out there and perform. It's too soon to see what he's going to be able to do. Last year was a lot of RPOs and easy things that he can read. I think this year is going to be a lot different in this West Coast offense type that Matt Nagy is going to run. Let's see if he can handle all of those things and do it.
5: You just said something fascinating, and we've discussed this, but we haven't discussed this in a while, and we need to bring this back up. The second rookie year for quarterbacks. Caleb Williams had it last year.
4: Yeah.
5: That was his second rookie year. But you just said Drake May had his second rookie year. It sounds like Jackson Dart and Cam Ward will have their second rookie year this year. It's a fascinating concept. It just means two coaches over 2 years. We used to think that's a death sentence. We don't anymore because of the success from Caleb and Drake. One more quick thing. I want to go back to when you were talking about your son's peewee football and how much of a mess it is. Parents out there, coaches, etc. When do you decide I have to deal with this, or I revert back on, how old is your son, 12?
4: 11. He'll be 11 this year.
5: So I revert back to, well, he's a 10-year-old turning 11. I can't go crazy on this. How do you handle that?
4: No, I go crazy. I want all the smoke. I'm all for it. Like, my wife kills, everything is a lecture with my son. It's like these profound, like, dude, you got to work hard, because, and I'm thinking about 30 years down the line, like, now he's making life decisions, but no, I'm all for it.
5: Does your son get annoyed with you on this?
4: Oh, absolutely.
5: Yeah.
4: Absolutely. But I think he listens. Like, yesterday we were conditioning at the end of practice and he was out there winning sprints. The day last week we were doing it, I'm like, dude, you wait for the last sprint to run hard when you've been dogging it all the rest. I'm like, aren't you supposed to be a fast kid? You only get faster by running fast. You don't get fast by jogging. So, yeah.
5: That makes me feel a little bit better. That's going to be CC in 10 years. 10 years?
3: No, we're going to be on a basketball court.
4: CC's too big. If CC's too intense, we're nervous.
3: No, we're going to be on a basketball court.
5: Jason McCourty, you'll see him on Get Up.
4: Don't have me back until Smalls is back either, so.
2: Wow.
5: Well, you're back with CC. CeCe and I at 10 a.m. Eastern on First Take. No big deal. Pat Costello, over it. I'm over it next. 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But first, CeCe has this from Lids.
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0: I'm over it. With Pat the producer.
1: I don't think Thin Mints get the respect they deserve.
2: Because they're not as good as the Tagalongs.
1: I think Big Cookie wants to keep it. Here's why the British are bothering me today. I forgot that they called potato chips crisps and French fries chips. And that really bothers me. Who do you think you are, the British? I can't support chicken pot pie. I think it's unnecessary as a dish. I think it insists upon itself.
3: Savory pie's out. It's going to be a no for me, dog.
4: I'm over it. I'm sick and tired and over it.
1: Get a life.
5: Yes! Each and every day at this time, our producer, Pat Costello, gives us items in and around sports, entertainment, his life that he is over. Pat!
1: Kmart and I realized today that we couldn't be friends.
5: Why?
1: I hate when people are just unnecessarily inefficient with, like, random stuff in life. And I learned that Kmart's a voice note person. Yes. And not only that, it's already offensive in itself, but she's a meanderer in her voice notes. She said she'll leave podcasts. There's nothing that bothers me more than someone leaving a voice note. And they're like, so, I was here... And I was like, let's pick this up. Pick up the pace. Let's get to the
5: point. During her voice note. She gives out the number and she gets calls.
1: It just drives me crazy. I just can't handle that. And then we were talking about when I'm standing behind somebody in like a long line for like a food order or something. And then the person in front of me gets up there and they're like, oh, what do I want today? Like you had the whole time. What were you doing? You look at the thing while you're in the line. I can't stand people who are inefficient like that, and Kmart said that I'm not chill about it.
5: Kmart, would you like to defend yourself?
6: First of all, I'm a very busy person, and I have a lot of friends who I have to keep in contact with, I got to keep updated with, and the 7-minute podcast episode allows them to hear all about everything that's happening in my life.
1: I'm not listening to any of that.
6: Well, I wouldn't leave you a 7-minute voice note. So how about that, Pat? No, it's not always 7 minutes. Mostly 2 minutes. Is that too long?
1: That's way too long.
5: Seems pretty long.
1: That's way too long. I'm listening to the first 10 seconds, and if there's not something in there I feel like I need to hear, I'm just going to reply like, well, first, LOL, crazy. Okay.
6: But I also have, I probably have ADHD, but so I get distracted. And then it'll be, I start, looking at things, and then, yes, I meander, so sorry.
5: All right, well...
6: Nobody else leaves voice notes here?
4: No,
6: me on an island?
4: No.
5: Only if I'm doing, like, bits, and I'm impersonating someone, and I'm pretending to be someone else, leaving the voice note as a bit for someone.
6: Wow. Okay.
1: The surprising thing about me is that I'm actually, like, a super go-with-the-flow person, and it doesn't come across that way. But I really am.
6: Bro, you are nothing.
1: I really am. I promise you.
6: You are not. You can't be bothered by this many things and go with the flow. I'm so sorry.
1: Well, I just like people making decisions. Like, I'll go with the flow, but, like, let's make a choice and do it. Like, I don't want to sit around, like, waiting and for everyone to decide what they wanted. Like, let's just go. We got places to go, people to see. Let's get it moving.
5: This is fascinating. People can tweet at me, at Evco Radio, EVCO Radio. Can Pat Costello say he's a go-with-the-flow guy? Because I know him. I think he actually is. I just don't know how the radio and television audience could ever consume this and think he is.
6: Because he literally has his own segment.
5: Complaining about
6: awesome things.
5: It's such a hard argument to make.
6: I'm just saying,
5: I think if we were in like an open court and we were going to make the argument that Pat is a go-with-the-flow guy, the evidence over 3 years would overwhelmingly say the other direction.
1: And then I would play for you me singing karaoke the other day.
5: But you didn't actually play it.
1: Well, it was on the internet. It's available.
5: All right, next one, Pat.
1: I was listening to the Golics yesterday. And there was a clip from them. I would just like you to hear it first, and then I'll explain.
4: Anytime.
5: This is so not right to Golic Jr., because we have... Okay, here we go.
7: Reformed fat people who always love a good bit of leftovers. I had my housewarming party this weekend. Oh. First thing I did Sunday morning, waking up after that, dive my fork into a slice of the tiramisu cake that was left over for breakfast. I felt alive in ways that are only possible in situations and moments like that.
4: I can't believe you guys played beer pong in your mid-30s.
7: My fiance was the commissioner of the Stanford Business School Beer Pong League when she was there. Wow. Busted out an American flag fanny pack that was full of like 20 ping pong balls. Never seen anything like it in my life. So old habits die hard, as do leftovers here on this show. We are.
1: So, first of all, the leftover tiramisu cake for breakfast, electric move. Incredible move by him.
8: Outstanding.
1: Absolutely outstanding move. But Golic Sr., what's wrong with playing beer pong in your mid-30s? Beer pong is super fun. I don't know what's wrong with this. I don't know why he's got an issue with that one.
5: So a couple of things off of this. First of all, Golic Jr., kudos. The slip-in is the most important thing. His wife, Stanford Business School. I mean, well done. Well done by him. And his wife, obviously brilliant. So that's awesome. That's number one. Number two, the cake for breakfast.
8: Yes.
5: We had an issue with this. My son slept over my parents a couple weeks ago. He comes back home. I say, how was everything? Great. I had chocolate cake for breakfast.
6: Awesome.
1: Great move.
5: I called my dad. I said, what the heck are you doing giving him for chocolate cake for breakfast?
6: He's being your grandparent.
5: He said, he told you that? My son outed him. It was leftovers from the night before. My son just grabbed it.
8: I know where your dad's from. He's disappointed that your son is a snitch.
1: Yeah, bad job by your son.
5: My dad is from exactly where you're from.
8: Exactly.
5: That's my point. My dad wasn't mad.
6: Wait, where's your dad from?
5: The Bronx.
8: From the Bronx.
6: Is he?
5: My dad was not mad at me being mad at him for giving my kid cake. No, he's mad at my son for telling on him.
6: Yeah, I can see that.
5: But come on, chocolate cake. You think it's okay because it's grandparents?
6: Yeah.
8: Yes.
6: But I did not like the tiramisu.
8: I'm just going to assume all of the worst things when my parents have my son.
5: I think that's the right
8: way. I'm just going to assume that they're just going to embrace my son's worst instincts.
6: Yeah, that's the point of being a grandparent.
8: What he wants to eat, to do what he wants to do. Like, he never watches any screens with us. He's going to watch TV if my parents are watching him
6: and we're not around.
8: They're going to feed him cakes and candies and all of that stuff. It's just what they do. They're grandparents.
5: We're unsportsmanlike.
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25: 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Kimberly A. Martin in for Smalls today. Evan Cohen with you. We are on Sportsmanlike. And if you missed any of the first 2 hours of the show.
6: Well, I can tell you, listen to the podcast because the guys have been very, very feisty today. I don't know. I think it's because they're doing first take a little later. And I think they're trying to use me as like a sparring partner.
25: What?
6: And I will not stand for it.
25: What did we do with you? I feel like we were more feisty with you yesterday than today. Go back on yesterday's podcast to hear the feistiness.
6: Well, yesterday's podcast was just a little, yesterday's show was a little off the rails. Faces.
25: It was fun.
8: We had a good time yesterday.
25: Yeah, we enjoyed it.
6: Yeah, well, today not as
25: What are we feisty about? We all talked about the Lakers situation and Jeannie Buss.
8: Exactly.
25: And how you both made great points that I backed down.
6: We did.
25: That I said, hey, why not just keep her in the mix for the 3%? And you guys said, you can't if you're going to buy something new like that. You need a whole fresh regime. Mm-hmm. Okay. Good. The Clipper situation with Kawhi, the saga continues, still a mess. So I think we haven't been as feisty as you think, but maybe I'm about to start something. 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All right, Adam. Yesterday we had a brawl with Kmart here, Kimberly A. Martin. She said she loves Mexican food and then proceeded to say she doesn't like burritos, Fajitas, enchiladas, or soft shell tacos.
6: I like those.
25: Okay. Point is, CeCe and I said you can't then say you love Mexican food if you don't like all of those items. Adam Schefter, where are you on this debate?
26: Well, I don't like it. I love Italian food, but I don't eat pizza, pasta, and
6: thank you, Adam. I love you.
25: What do you eat with okay, so when you're power ranking your Italian dishes and you're saying you love Italian food, what do you love?
26: No. I love all Italian food. I was being sarcastic.
25: Okay. Yes. What a setup.
8: I thought I had a friend.
25: Tremendous, Adam. Well done by you. Well done by you. All right. Adam did his job. Now we get into football here.
26: All I know is I just finished my chocolate cake for breakfast.
25: Wait, but you know what? CeCe and I were talking the grandparent part of it. You have kids. Like, my kid comes back. He ate chocolate cake for breakfast. I said to my dad, what the heck is that? And he's only mad that my son told him. That's terrible, is it not?
26: That's poor grandparenting, right?
25: Yes, I agree with you.
26: For example, can you that's the man that raised you, Evan, into the great man that you are.
25: Oh, God. This is going to backfire.
8: It's not the grandparents going rogue. It's the grandparents going grandparent.
25: That is true.
8: That's what it is.
25: Adam, let's talk about two veteran name signings over the last 48 to 72 hours. You tell us which one makes a bigger impact, Von Miller in Dallas or Keenan Allen in Indy?
26: I think they both make an impact. I really do. I think that at this stage of the game, to pick up players like that that can come in and contribute. You know, Von Miller last year had, what was it, 8.5, 9 sacks, has a decorated resume. And you know what else really wanted to be there, really wanted to play for the Cowboys? And in this league, you never have enough pass rushers. He still can rush the passer. But he brings an element to Dallas that the Cowboys deserve. Keenan Allen has played for Shane Steichen before, knows how he thinks, knows how he operates. The Colts have been dealing with injuries. Josh Downs has had a groin injury. Alec Pierce is still recovering from his offseason ankle surgery. They seem to be shorthanded at that position. Here's a guy they could just plug and play and help out. So to me, there's obvious roles for both guys. They both fit, and they're natural signings for both teams.
8: Shefty, I want you to give us the latest on the Christian Gonzalez contract negotiation saga. We saw the position reset with the market for the position reset with Devin Witherspoon's contract, paying him $33 million a year. Where does that put Christian Gonzalez, and what do you expect between the two sides with the negotiation in the coming days and weeks?
26: Well, they had not been closed, and Witherspoon obviously reset the market at 33 a year with 101 guaranteed. And so you would think that there would be a roadmap there. But I don't know that it necessarily helps bridge them together. Again, you knew where the Witherspoon deal was going to come in roughly. And Gonzalez and the Patriots, up until the last day or so, I don't know what happened yesterday, had not made any meaningful progress. And it's all there for them, for both sides to figure out. And if they can't do it, they can't do it. And then he goes through the year, and then there's questions about his future and all sorts of things of what could happen. But I don't think it's a hard deal to have worked out, and they've been unable to do it so far. So these things change quickly. As the season gets close, deals get done. You know, players recognize that, teams recognize that, everybody wants to get the deal done, but they hadn't been close as of a couple of days ago, and I don't know that this deal is necessarily going to bring them together.
6: Adam, selfishly, I spent a lot of time in Cleveland, so I want to ask you, are we any closer to having some sort of resolution? Do you think that internally there is a guy that they want, or do you think this competition is truly a competition and still ongoing and both guys still have a shot?
26: It's a good question, Cameron. I actually think both could be right. And I think that they probably need to and want to get a look at Shador starting a game this weekend and see how he fares. I have felt all summer that with them opening on the road, that it would be easier to start the show in Jacksonville, in Tampa, in the first two games. Here you have, and if it doesn't work out, you can go to Shador at that point in time. And Deshaun played well over the weekend. He did what he had to do to make case for him. See how that plays out right now. But to me, I would think that Deshaun is in the lead, but Shador's got his opportunity this weekend.
25: We're talking with ESPN senior NFL insider Adam Schefter. Adam Schefter podcast, wherever you find your podcast, you can scan it on the screen if you're watching right now, the QR code, and obviously ESPN app. As always, Adam brought to us by ZipRecruiter. I know he's the starting quarterback right now, but is Tua guaranteed to be on the Falcons when the season starts?
26: Why would you say that's the first time I've heard anybody says he wouldn't be on the roster when the season starts? Why do you say that?
25: Okay, I'm glad you asked the follow-up to me. No, seriously. So yeah. I think back to 2021, I believe it was, when New England cut Cam Newton as the starter and Mac Jones became the starter. Now, obviously, Penix's health is the key here. I don't know that Tua can be a backup. I just don't know that he's made up to be a backup. And I think that there's all kinds of conversation about his health, his personality, his all that stuff. For a little over $1 million, Dolphins are basically paying him. I just have played out in my head, if he's really not that good, healthy or not with Penix, I'm not sure that it makes sense to have Tua on your team.
26: It's an interesting question. And what I would say to that is this. Michael Penix, by last account, was not expected to start participating in 11-on-11 drills until the end of August, early September. And so I think you need Penix back participating, operating, and you have to have a belief in him. Now, I don't know where they are on that now without having seen him in a full team practice. So I understand why you're asking, and I could see, based on your question, that if Penix is healthy and they really like Penix and he's ready to take over, and for whatever reason they didn't believe in Tua, like a lot of hypotheticals, yeah, I could see that. But it's hard to see that scenario unfolding before this season begins to me. That seems a little premature. We've seen quarterbacks cut in season. I think the scenario you're presenting would make more sense that way. Mm. But that's my I'm not spoiling to anybody about it. That's off the top of my head.
25: Okay, fair.
8: Shefty, any movement when it comes to the contract negotiations that have happened with the Tampa Bay Buccaneers and Vita Vea or their quarterback, Baker Mayfield?
26: Look, the Vita one, we're entering the time where I know there's been a lot of hard talk, but if there's going to be any sort of change in stance, I think we're entering that period where things sometimes soften up and both sides can find a common ground. On Vita, that's how I feel with that. We're starting to enter that period here. Like these veteran deals get done, they know it's time to go, get ready. And I would think that Vita at some point would be the same kind of way. Baker, again, I haven't heard anything changing there. Like he put his foot down. I said I'm not doing it. I said what I meant. What I said. I said what I meant. I still think if I'm the Bucs, I'd take another run at it before the season. And if I was Baker, I'd be open to listening to him before the season. Because he'd always say, look, I told them I wasn't doing it, but they made me an offer that I couldn't refuse. It's $52, $53 million. They add. The problem with the Baker contract is not the money. The money was there. The money was there, I think. I can't speak for Baker. Like, the way I understand it is the offer on the two-year extension, the 3 years of the deal would have made him over the next 3 years, one of the top five paid quarterbacks in football. So it can't be the money. I don't think Baker hasn't said that to me, but I can't imagine it's the money. What I think Baker objects to is that they offered him a two-year extension, 2 years. And if you're a franchise player, you want more than 2 years added on. You want 3 years, 4 years, 5 years, whatever it is, right? So I think that's where he was offended and or disrespected, to use his word, disrespected, that they didn't add more years onto the contractual situation. That was my read into it.
8: I would love to be disrespected by somebody, Chef. I'm just going to put that out there.
26: Again, the money, I don't think the money was disrespectful. I think the length of the contract probably was.
6: My final question for Adam Schefter is, since when are you a bad guy? Why would you take a shot at me like that on the radio?
25: No.
6: Mexican food.
26: I love you. Has nothing to do with you, but you can't say. You just can't say. I'm a factual guy. You can't say that you love Mexican food but don't like enchiladas and tacos.
6: No. Schefter, you traffic in truth. Telling, and what I said yesterday, let me correct you, is I don't like enchiladas or burritos. I love a taco.
25: Hard shell, not soft shell.
6: I love a hard shell. That's all.
26: Yeah. Okay. I like soft shell, but you knocked out one of three. Like, there's three primary things, right? And so you knocked out two of them, so you left one. So you love this one element, but you don't like the other two elements. So the majority... if we're into facts, two-thirds is the majority. We don't like the majority of Mexican food.
25: I can't tell you how much first of all, I think I've made it pretty clear on the air how much I love Schefter. But I can't tell you how much I love the worked up Schefter with an opinion about Mexican food. It's just the best version of Adam Schefter that exists. I did have another football question quickly from me, Shefty. Yeah. Ty Simpson this past weekend, buzz of the league, nobody cared, only Rams fans cared. How did that carry across the league, his awesome preseason performance?
26: I thought it was maybe easily one of the biggest takeaways of the preseason. I'm trying to see if I would make it the biggest takeaway of the preseason. Yeah. Like, he stepped in, and I know it's a preseason game, and I know we're going up against nobody, and I know we're not running complex offenses or defense. But he was 21 of 25 for 192 touchdowns. Like, okay. Like, when you watch preseason football, the thing that I'm always looking for is, you know, sometimes the guy looks like he just belongs and he gets it and he can play. And other times, there's no impact at all. Like, there, you don't see anything. And with Ty Simpson and with a lot of rookie quarterbacks, by the way, it was like, whoa. This guy looks like he belongs. And that, I mean, if you're going to see nothing else in preseason week one, that would be it, right? Like, Ty Simpson, and like, I want to see him again week two and three. Like, and Sean McVay is great at this, great at a lot of things, but he loves to kind of get major runs for his preseason guys. So I would hope, no disrespect to Stetson Bennett, that we see like a full game of Ty Simpson in weeks two. And like, I just want to see Ty Simpson. That's it. That's what I want to see in the next 2 weeks. I want to see, is he 21 to 25 again? Is that what it is? Because if that's the case, then they hit. And I was going to make this point on my podcast, but I'll do it right now. Like, all those people that were questioning the selection, ripping this, and it went out with a few teams and a few picks, I'm going to point out. But there are a lot of people. What do you do? You're a Super Bowl contender. You don't pick a quarterback. You give Matthew Stafford another weapon. You get him somebody that's going to win that. Like, whoa. Or what if you have a chance to help your future and tie up the most important position with a player on a rookie contract? Like, isn't that valuable too? And all the people that say, oh, too high for him. Shouldn't have picked him. Should have gone with a Like, I don't know. What? It's one game. It's one game. But it was a pretty impressive game.
8: Shefty, quarterback Jackson Dark took issue with how he was removed from the game in his latest trip to the Blue Medical Tent. I'm curious to know what you've heard the concern level is from the Giants organization with how Dart is being treated, how he's being officiated, and then has there been any reaction from the league office from the comments from Dart and John Harbaugh?
26: Well, here's what I would say to you, CC. I have a question for you in relation to that. Do you think that officials officiate the game a certain way for certain guys?
8: I think quarterbacks are officiated different than the other guys that are on the field, but I don't think there is a difference in terms of how they treat each quarterback in the league. I think the quarterbacks are treated with kids' gloves, and everybody else is officiated differently. But I don't think Jackson Dart is being singled out from any other quarterback in the league. So that's what I would say.
26: I find it hard to believe that he is. Like, if the guy takes a hit, you got and the referees have any questions, whether it's Jackson Dart or any player at this day and age, you get sent to the medical. That's the way it is. We all are conditioned to think about Jackson Dart going to the to the medical tent. So that's how we're programmed and wired right now. Like, oh, here he goes again to the medical tent. And if it feels like it's going to be an issue, it's because it is an issue, because that's the way that he has played. He's put himself out there, and that's why people have urged him to get down and to get out of bounds and to avoid the hits, which he hasn't done. Now, that one in preseason week, that wasn't his fault. The running back missed the block. The guy came in. He leveled him. But I don't think the officials are saying, boy, we got to watch out for Jackson Dart today. Like, he's going to take another hit. We have to send him like, I don't get any of that at all. Any player who takes a hit that raises a question, he's going to 10. It just seems like Jackson Dart, through some fault of his own. Other times, no. Takes more of those hits than many players.
25: 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We thank you, and we will talk next week.
26: Thank you, guys.
25: Adam Schefter. 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
1: You missed any of our conversation with Adam Schefter? Wow. There was a lot there.
0: On Unsportsmanlike.
1: A lot from Shefty. If you missed any of it, you can go back on the podcast and listen. Along with Chris Kanzi, Kimberly A. Martin, in for Small today, Evan Cohen with you. We draft our most interesting things that Adam had to say. Kmart in for Smalls gets the first pick, then CC, then me, then Vegas East.
2: I actually thought, guys, that Schefter... I love that sound. I'm surprised to hear that the thing Adam Schefter is most looking forward to is seeing Ty Simpson. Because, think about it. Here's a guy who a lot of people said, why would they even draft him? They don't need another quarterback. They need an offensive lineman. And you know who I'm looking at. And what did Schefter say? All those people who had something to say. Okay, he didn't say it like that. But the point is that he showed flashes, and he showed enough that makes you think, all right, I want to see more. Because maybe the Rams knew exactly what they were doing.
1: You know, to that point, first of all, L.A. is the hottest sports town right now. If you think about ESPN L.A. and what they both Lakers and Clippers, all the drama there. Right? The Dodgers get back on track last night. Ohtani two home runs. Plus, the greatest show on turf. Remake, maybe, with the Rams here. But that I was on ESPN L.A. and said, I don't cap yesterday. And this was a whole big thing. We were still debating this about Ty Simpson and whether or not it was the right pick. Like, it's going to go on, I guess, until February 14th at their stadium as to whether or not they win the Super Bowl. Right? I mean, that's... But here's where I struggle. I know, I struggle with if they don't win the Super Bowl, is it because they didn't take someone else?
3: It's possible.
1: See, I think it's...
3: We've never had a rookie contribute to a team winning the Super Bowl?
1: I understand that.
3: We just saw it with Nicky Minaj with the Seattle Seahawks.
1: I get it.
3: So there's always an opportunity cost associated with the drafting stash at the quarterback when you use a premium pick.
2: Again, they needed to address the secondary because that was the issue last year, and they did that. Thank you.
1: Next pick.
3: For my pick in the Adam Schefter draft, the Christian Gonzalez contract negotiation saga, Schefty said the Devin Witherspoon deal doesn't bring the Patriots and Gonzo closer together. Now, what's noteworthy is that Devin Witherspoon is represented by CAA Sports, the same agency that represents Christian Gonzalez. You would think that that would mean that the framework for being able to reset the market yet again in successive weeks would be there. But it doesn't sound like Christian Gonzalez is content with them just throwing a couple of dollars on top of what Witherspoon got on a deal. He wants a jump from where the cornerback market is already at, and I'm not quite sure that that leads to the Patriots and Gonzalez being able to have a pact locked in long-term before the start of the season.
1: Yeah, it's a very interesting thing, because I also took it as this. I took it as the greatest organizations in any business, not just sports, operate on their terms and their timeline and are not influenced necessarily by others. Like, if the Patriots are like, we don't have to give them a certain deal because the Seahawks did. Now, the Seahawks are better right now, obviously. But the Seahawks, they can give their deals. We give our deals if you're Bob Kraft and the Patriots. Like, I don't know that they necessarily have to give the deal because Seattle did. You're rolling your eyes at me, Kmart. Why?
2: No, I'm looking, for the audience who can't see us, I'm looking quizzically at you. Because whenever we get into situations with why aren't teams paying their guys, the Dallas Cowboys, why would they wait to sign people? The price, yesterday's price is not today's price.

0: because whenever we get into situations with why aren't teams paying their guys, the Dallas Cowboys, why would they wait to sign people? The price, yesterday's price is not today's price. The price is going to keep going up. So I guess the idea that teams aren't beholden to other teams' contract terms is true, but the price is just going to keep going up the longer you wait is why I'm confused.
1: Sure. If there's ever a team that's not afraid to trade someone early, and I understand it's a different person, I get it. Mm-hmm. But if I woke up one morning and Adam Schefter reported that the New England Patriots traded Christian Gonzalez, I can't be shocked because it's them. I'm sorry.
0: I would hate it
1: because I love Christian Gonzalez. Belichick's last pick, by the way, last first rounder, and boy, that worked out pretty damn well. But if there's ever a team that's willing to do it, we know they would be willing to do it. I don't want it. But that, I guess that's what I'm saying. All right, next pick.
0: Okay. My pick.
1: I haven't gone.
0: Oh, you didn't? Oh, I'm so sorry.
1: No, you don't know why. She traded up.
2: She traded up.
0: You know why? Because we've
2: never had a trade up in the Adam Schefter draft.
1: We also don't have a second round.
0: I traded Christian Gonzalez. Okay.
1: You know, everybody only gets one pick.
0: I'm sorry.
2: You traded your pick this week.
1: Next week.
2: Two next week.
1: I get two next week.
0: Great. Okay.
1: We're not going to be here.
0: My next pick in the Adam Schefter topic draft is... Da-da-da-da. The problem with the Baker contract is not the money. It's the fact that he sees himself as a franchise guy, and instead of 2 years, would rather 3 or 4. And my question is, given Baker's career, given the fact that Baker is happy in Tampa and does want to stay there, should Baker just bite the bullet and take, because the money's there, in theory. Or should
1: money
0: he really...
1: The motive. Shout out Lil Wayne. Go ahead.
3: Jar.
2: Continue, Kmart.
0: Should he, if you were Baker, would you, if you were advising Baker, would you say, you know what, just sign this and get this over with? To have the security of, it may not be 3 years, but 2 years at this price tag, still good enough.
2: Yeah, I mean, if it's 2 years, over $100 million, I don't know how you turn that down if you're Baker Mayfield. But I always respect a player that's willing to bet on himself.
0: Mm-hmm.
2: But there's always a downside to it with the nature of the game and the nature of the position. Things could go left in Tampa quickly. You could be talking about a new regime going into next year with a new head coach that might not be as bullish on what you bring to the party. So you're taking a huge risk by mm-hmm. not accepting the contract mm-hmm. that the front office for the Bucs has put on the table.
0: Is that what you were going to say, Evan?
1: No, but what a draft. This is like the Colts back in the day when they had Steve Entman and Quentin Coriot in the first
2: couple
1: picks
2: of the
1: draft.
2: Yeah.
1: That's what Kmart just did. All right, Vegas East, I lost my pick here. I waited too long, I guess. Vegas East, your pick.
3: That Adam Schefter personally hates Kimberly and Martin and is on the right side of history about Mexican poop.
1: He had a great setup.
2: Done.
1: He had a great setup. He really did. 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
1: 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Along with Chris Canty, Kimberly A. Martin, in for Smalls today. Evan Cohen with you. L.A. basketball. You know, forever, L.A., you say L.A. basketball, you're thinking Showtime. You're thinking Shaq and Kobe. You're thinking LeBron most recently and now Luka. And you're thinking all these great basketball on-court things. Now you're thinking about ownership deals. And you're thinking about salary cap circumvention. And you're thinking about the show Succession, which admittedly I have not watched, but I am aware of conceptually what it is about. And the two stories simultaneously going on right now. One, the Lakers governor, Jeannie Buss, contesting her siblings' vote to sell the family's remaining 17.8% share of the Lakers, according to a letter from her lawyer obtained by ESPN. That's the Lakers side of it. The Clippers side of it. The NBA has found no evidence showing the Clippers and Steve Ballmer funneled money through team sponsors to pay Kawhi Leonard in order to circumvent the salary cap, according to three people with knowledge of discussions between the two sides in recent days. That's ESPN's reporting, of course. The NBA has said that is not fully accurate in a statement that they released. All right, CC, Kmart, you'd rather right now forget the history and forget the brand name, obviously, because we know the answer would always be the Lakers in this scenario. You'd rather right now say, you know what, I'm good in terms of running the Lakers or the Clippers. Like, which one is better off right now?
2: I would say the Lakers.
1: You say it with a question mark. Obviously, historically, we know, and in the future,
2: at least the Lakers have talent.
3: Yeah.
1: Oh, right? Forget the basketball part. I'm just saying the way in which the operation.
3: What are we judging business from then?
1: Okay, so if you want to default to, I'll just figure it. Everything will work itself out because we have a good basketball team, then that's fine.
2: We have Luka Doncic.
1: Okay.
2: 27-year-old superstar, top five player in the sport. I'll figure it out because I know what I'm building around for the foreseeable future. If you're the LA Clippers, what's the marquee? What are you selling? Your little brother in one of the entertainment capitals of the world. Why? I guess my whole point is, if you had the choice between the two, is it really a choice, right, given the state of where those two franchises are?
3: Ask a different question.
2: What? The Lakers just sold for $12.5 billion.
1: I understand.
2: If they're still commanding that level of capital in terms of investment, then clearly their business is in a better place than where the Clippers are.
3: Answer your own question then, Evan. What were your thoughts when you posed the question?
1: Yeah, so I think what's interesting about this whole thing is, what's going to be allowed and what's not going to be allowed? Because one of the things that people have said, and so maybe it's not about running the team, maybe it's more of the league. Which one's a bigger headache for the league office right now?
2: That's a great question. I
1: never asked the first one. That never existed. Only that one just existed.
2: that's a fascinating question.
3: Do we think, in regards to the Clippers, do we think the league is afraid Ballmer would turn around and sue? Like, is that like going
1: sue
3: after
1: what? Like, sue like, for what though?
3: Because if he feels like the league, because you think the league is covering something up or is happy that no evidence is found.
2: I think the league is happy turning a blind eye.
1: Okay, let me say, I don't think that it's necessarily wrong here. I don't think that Ballmer 100% knew of everything that was going on and funneled everything to Kawhi Leonard. I really don't know that. And the only reason I'm saying this is because of a personal experience I had within the last couple of years where I had a meeting with someone who is wonderful, but is really high up. And I was talking to this person about different things in the business and world. And they were asking me questions. In my head, I'm like, wait, don't you know that stuff? And then I realized, why would this person know this? The stuff that we're talking about is so, I hate to say it this way, below the level that they're at, that there is a trust of an organization of, I'm going to let this person work on this. I'm just going to worry about these humongous things. So maybe Steve Ballmer is worrying only about billion-dollar deals and not million-dollar deals. And Kawhi, we know, was getting million-dollar deals. That may not be that relevant for him.
2: No, it is relevant because he wanted a marquee for his billion-dollar deal that was the Intuit Dome that he built not too far away from where the Lakers used to play.
1: Okay, but CeCe,
2: that's a big deal.
1: But just
2: arena business, the stadium business, that is a big deal.
1: Understood. But just to defend not the reporting, but because the reporting we know is great, the story within the reporting. Is it possible and probable for that matter, for Steve Ballmer to say to people underneath him, I need Kawhi. I need him on this team. And because if I get him, I get Paul George also, and I get the arena, let me know when it's done. Wipe my hands clean. You come to me with the final draft, not the rough draft. Is that possible?
2: I will tell you why not only is it possible, it's more likely than not probable. Because when it comes to something so serious as salary cap circumvention or practices and behaviors that go right up to that line, the owner or the governor of the team would prefer to have plausible deniability if something goes wrong.
1: So that's where the innocence comes in with Ballmer.
2: That doesn't make him innocent. That just means he didn't know the inner workings of it. He doesn't know the details.
1: Right.
2: Because if he empowered people to make the decisions that could potentially go up to that line cross that line,
1: that's his guilt.
2: Then that's his guilt.
3: Because isn't it hard to find evidence that Ballmer gave money for the very sole purpose?
1: Right.
3: Like, how do you, like, I think,
1: like,
3: therein lies.
1: $20,
3: right,
1: you're going to give it to CeCe.
3: The tracking, like that, therein lies the issue.
2: I think the hard thing when it comes to something tangible in the way of evidence that you could use to discipline the Clippers is where this gets a little bit sticky. But there is this legal term called the preponderance of evidence. And that's what we're getting when we have not one, but two endorsement deals that seem on its face odd. Somebody going to prison in a federal jail for fraud, and then a scoreboard entity that you just so happen to pay tens of millions of dollars to put a visual in your arena, having a multi-million dollar deal with Kawhi Leonard. That seems strange to dismiss both of those cases. Aspiration, a green land banking initiative that had committed fraud and somebody went to jail for, which Steve Ballmer funneled tens of millions of dollars through, and then they paid Kawhi Leonard upwards of $30 million. Then you have Daktronics. If you had one of those deals in isolation, you could dismiss it as a one-off. But because we now have reports of two of those types of endorsement deals that seem odd on its face for an NBA player, that's where it becomes problematic for Steve Ballmer.
1: Okay. The other thing now that the league office has to deal with is the family drama between the Busts, who have been in the league for God knows how long. Jeannie wants to keep her percentage of the team and feels like, you know, basically the brothers and sister are pushing her out in likelihood because she fired them. And they have an ability to have this tag-along provision where they can tag along with the valuation of the sale. But she is reverting back to the 2017 court case, which gives her a say in this, but she is outnumbered. So the league has to deal with both these things. Because I could promise you this without knowing anything in terms of conversation with Adam Silver. The last thing he wants to have to do is tell the Buss family, specifically Jeannie, get out of here.
2: Yeah.
1: Like, that's not something. If it's done for him, and then he could hypothetically hire her to work in the league office because she has great knowledge of the league, great. But he, in theory, may have to say, you have to leave. You can't be here. Go home. That can't be fun either.
2: You can't have your cake and eat it too, man. You open this door when it comes to losing your standing and losing power within the organization. The minute you sold to the Walter Group for $10 billion 14 months ago, and now Walter has seemingly flipped the Lakers to the Iger Kushner Group for $12.5 billion. Let me tell you something. When a ownership group puts together that kind of cash to buy a sports franchise, they want to run things their way. And unfortunately, the way that Jeannie Buss came up in the business, the mom and pop of it all, the way that Dr. Buss raised her, is not how today's sports franchises are run. So go ahead, take your $2.25 billion payout of your cut, which would be $375 million, and walk away. You can't have your cake and eat it too. You can't get your cash and still be relevant as the controlling governor of the Los Angeles Lakers. This don't work like that.
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5: 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I just want to warn you, traffic is tough out there.
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0: 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The Atlanta Falcons.
2: This is Mark Redmundi covering the Falcons. The big story is, of course, the quarterback position. Tua Tagovailoa is the new face in Atlanta. They signed him to a one-year, $1.3 million deal after his release from the Dolphins. He is trying to hold off Michael Penix Jr. to win the starting quarterback role. Penix, of course, is still working his way back from ACL surgery last November. He is not yet cleared for 11-on-11 team sessions and practice. Until then, it seems like it is Tua's job, and it still might be a few weeks, Penix said, until he's clear. But when he comes back, the competition will begin in earnest, and it'll be interesting to see who wins for week one.
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3: Atlanta Falcons Two-A-Days, 8-9 a year ago. Brand new head coach, two-time coach of the year with the Cleveland Browns, Kevin Stefanski. QB injuries to Tua and Michael Penix Jr. Extensions for Bijan, Drake London, Kyle Pitts. There are two draft picks from a year ago. One is suspended, James Pierce, and the other one, unfortunately, Jalen Walker, out with an injury. CC, you have used two words to associate this team with a concept. Sneaky tank.
4: Yes.
3: Explain.
4: Who's the quarterback for the Atlanta Falcons?
3: K-Mark, go ahead.
4: I don't know.
5: I say that as a rhetorical
4: because I'm not sure that even they know. And yeah, you're saying it's Tua by default based on the body of work. But based on what we saw in the preseason game against the Broncos, if it doesn't get a hell of a lot better, I don't know what Tua being your week one starter is ultimately worth. And Evan, you brought up the interesting hypothetical when it comes to Tua. And if he's not the starting quarterback in Atlanta at any point this season, does it make sense to have him on the roster? Because Tua as a backup quarterback is like having a parachute with a hole in it, right? With the injury history, it just doesn't make a lot of sense. So I think the Atlanta Falcons are in a very precarious spot. And I don't know why they didn't anticipate or foresee these issues given the injury history of both the key actors in that quarterback room.
5: Well, I'm with you on the last point, because what we're going to go on is what we're going to go off of is history, and Tua's history leaves much to be desired. However, the only counter that I will offer is it's one preseason game, CC.
4: But it's one preseason game off of a season where Tua was bad enough for the Miami Dolphins to need $100 million in dead money and move off of him.
5: I'm with you. But I think, again, as the person who tries to bring nuance and, you know, sort of voice of reason to any show I'm on, I don't want to overhype guys off of one game, and I don't want to kill them off of one preseason game. Now, if Tua comes back and in his second preseason game looks like what we saw over the weekend, whenever it was, then I understand signaling us, you know, ringing the alarm a little bit, but it was one preseason game.
3: I think the one preseason game argument can be used for Ty Simpson because he's never played in the NFL before. I just don't know that one preseason game could be used for a guy that's been in the NFL as long as Tua has been. If you want, I'm pro Ty Simpson. I've been clear on that, right? I thought it was a great pick. I thought he was awesome. I could just
4: you're watch, a big fan of that pick.
3: Just you watching are. Him, mm-hmm. you're like, oh, he can play.
5: Yeah.
3: But if someone way smarter at football, Chris Canty, says, it's one preseason game, will you calm down? All right, fine.
5: Me saying it doesn't.
3: No, but you're in agreement with me. That's the problem on this one, right? So you and I are on the same page. CeCe's the one who's against us. In this specific spot, when you do the reasoned, measured comment of it's one preseason game with Tua, sure, but like I worked at ESPN West Palm on the air for 20 years. I've watched a lot of Dolphins games. I know what the mess looks like, and Tua has been a mess for a while. Now, I also don't want to solely blame him because he had horrific injuries that he can't control. I just don't know, like, is that the guy that I want as my backup quarterback?
5: So I think those are two different, what we're talking about are two different things. I am with you. Would I, as a GM of a franchise or a head coach, want Tua as my quarterback? No. he would not have been in there given what I've seen over the course of his career. I have covered him against the Ravens years ago where he threw six touchdowns and beat Lamar. Like, I understand the talent that is there, but there's enough evidence that it's just not good enough or health is so much of an issue that I don't even want to take that risk. Now, that said, I am trying to be measured when it comes to him, because off of one preseason game, I'm not going to say the Falcons made a complete mistake having him as their quarterback. I at least need a little bit more evidence before I say that.
6: Yeah, I don't
5: think... Does that make sense? Like, it's one game, okay, but he's here. You have no... the other guy's not healthy. He's not healthy yet. So who's the quarterback? It's going to be Tua, who you brought in on a one-year deal.
6: Yeah, I probably would rather Cooper Rush.
4: Right?
6: That gets me closer to a destination.
5: Well, there was a reason.
6: By the way, the Falcons have made a move. Like, thank you.
5: Thank you.
6: Right in this moment, Adam Schefter just reported they signed Za'Darius Smith, veteran pass rusher, outside linebacker. They obviously needed help there.
4: Former teammate.
6: They need... Okay, well, that goes to show how long he's been in the league. Well, I'm just
5: you
6: saying.
5: Call him old? What are you doing?
4: That hurts my feelings.
6: What year did you retire?
4: 2015 was my last season.
6: Wait, why did you answer that?
5: Because you can wait. Maybe did you retire? You wait before you put in the retirement papers?
4: I didn't say that for any particular reason.
6: You heard it the way I heard it. Was there some sort of, are you still not retired and we didn't know that?
5: Are you going to pull a Jeff Saturday and just leave to go back to the NFL or something?
4: When was the last time
6: you thought about playing?
4: No. What do you mean, the last time I thought about playing? 2016 was the last time I thought about playing.
6: Okay, but Cameron went the same way, is he about to tell us something that we don't know?
4: What am I going to
5: tell
4: you?
5: Words matter.
6: I don't know that you're going to all of a sudden go to retirement?
4: No. No, I'm
5: tell
4: I'm,
5: us
4: no,
5: now,
4: there is
5: CC.
4: No, there is no Aaron Donald go work out for some team. I ain't doing that. I am done. I have no interest in going out there and playing in between those white lines. I'm good.
5: Jerry, call him.
6: Jeff needs to confirm that.
7: After wanting one for years, Kevin is finally enjoying his new hot tub.
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16: The quarterbacks we're going to be talking about, I think, this fall are not Shador Sanders or Deshaun Watson. I'm excited about Arch Manning. I'm excited about C.J. Carr. I'm excited about Drew Mestemaker at Oklahoma State. Like, I think even the ownership and management of the Browns would acknowledge that probably none of the quarterbacks that are currently on this roster are going to be here next year, and that the Browns quarterback of the future is definitely playing college football in the fall of 2026. So I think we're spending a lot of time and energy here screaming our faces off and arguing about Deshaun versus Shador or Shador versus Deshaun, then the outcome of that competition doesn't matter at all because both guys are probably going to play in September and neither guy is ever going to start a playoff game.
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24: Brock Heward and Matt Marcus. Sorry about Mike.
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26: Good morning. This is Maura Dooley with you. I will be taking you through this first hour for the rest of the week because Mike Salk is on vacation in Vegas with his wife. Brock Heward always joins us 7, so he'll be joining us as usual. And then today we have former Seahawk Brian Walters. It's a good day to have him because we're also going to be talking to Jackson Smith and Jigba of the Seahawks. So we've got a little wide receiver background there. Brian Walters is also a part of the pre and post game show for the Seahawks radio broadcast. So we always love having him in. And then, of course, we're going to be talking to Jeff Passan as we always do on Tuesdays. But I hope he's not mad at me. I did have to bump him for JSN. Like, that was the only time.
4: That's fair.
26: Offensive player of the year, right? Like, that was the only time he was available. So I had to text Jeff and say, hey, Jeff.
4: Jeff's, like, pretty aware of football. For, like, the guys who have their heads buried deep in baseball, I think he would understand better than most.
26: He lives in Kansas City, so he's a Chiefs fan.
4: Right.
26: We'll let that go. But yeah, no, he knows who Jackson Smith and Jigba is. He was okay with it.
4: Did you see
26: that?
4: So
26: he'll be joining us at 9:30.
4: He posted about Ted Williams last night.
26: No.
4: Apparently, he has on his podcast some uncovered footage of Ted Williams' last conversation. Like, he's long retired and he's just sitting around a fishing hole talking, hitting with his buddies for like an hour. Hopefully, he brings something about that up today because super, super cool uncovered footage that no one's ever seen before.
26: Awesome. One of the best hitters ever, so that would be really fun. I know his podcast has been a fun experience. He's done a lot of different things on there. So, yeah, we'll see what he's been up to. He graciously decided to move to 9:30. We have a ton to get to today. First, I just would like to thank all the morning people for being with us. I was thinking about it as I was getting ready today that I don't know how we, as long as I've worked on this show, since it was the Mike Salk show and then Brock rejoined again, we have never had anyone that is a morning person. Like, I'm not, I don't believe you are.
4: No, I'm not. I got lucky that I woke up this morning.
26: Lyle was definitely not. He was a night owl for his content, so he was very sleepy in the morning. Justin wasn't. And Brock and Salk say they aren't. So I don't know if maybe back in the day when Kyle Brown, our now boss, was on it and Howdy, maybe they were, but it's just like it's just a cruel reality that we all end up on this early show. I mean, once it gets going, we're fine, but it's when that alarm goes off. So if you're doing the same and heading to work right now at this early hour, I feel for you. And if you're listening on the podcast and you get to sleep in, I'm jealous of you. Welcome. All right, let's get into these Mariners. It's so funny. Brock was talking about this yesterday too. How we're all like a little scared to rile people up that are mad right now. Like, we get it. They already have fallen short of the expectations for this season. But the thing is, they're 2.5 games back in the wild card. There's still a chance. They're only 4 back in the division, and I don't think the Astros looked particularly, you know, unbeatable when they played them last week. They obviously took 2 of 3. The Rangers, I mean, there's still just a lot of opportunity here. I'm intrigued by what we saw last week. I get that we're hesitant to buy that this is the turnaround for the Mariners. We've had too many moments in this season where we thought that was the case and it wasn't. So I'm just going to say that we're starting to see some building blocks. Some building blocks where maybe we can get consistency. And that's all we really want at this point, right? I know that's not all we wanted to start the season, but we're going to have to meet this team where it is if we want to continue being fans, which I think we do. Yes, we have some trust issues, but we did start to see some changes in this series with the Astros, and I heard Ryan Divish on with Bump and Stacey yesterday. He's saying that for him, it even goes back to the last game of the Yankees series.
1: Yeah, I thought, honestly, like that last day in New York, even a little bit, where they pull out the win and play better, I thought it was a better sign, just more offense, probably some more offense in the New York series than we'd seen in a while.
26: They had 35 hits in the Astros series. They had another 5, even though it was only a one-run game for them, they had 5 hits in that Yankees game that he was talking about. We've definitely seen, I heard Ryan Roland Smith talking with Wyman and Bob yesterday, there was more pitches per plate appearance by far in that Astros series. You've got Brian Wu looking better on the road. You have Naylor and Julio doing pretty well in August. Big series from Victor Robles. You're starting to get contributions from Brendan Donovan. Brock Rodden was great. Like, there's a lot of signs here that there's something to build on. And I know that Adam Jude did a piece yesterday that I thought that was really interesting, where he talked to Kevin Seisser, the hitting coach. And first of all, there was a couple things I really liked. One thing that we've discussed, that as great as Dan Wilson is at dealing with the players and having a level of consistency and grace with them, that the team seems to really like, the players seem to really like. We don't necessarily love that he doesn't want to acknowledge when things are going poorly to us, to the public. So I thought that it was refreshing that Kevin Seisser just straight up came out with it. He said, "It's been probably the most frustrating year of my career as a coach. Just because of how hard these guys are working and how much they care and the way they're competing, their attitudes, it's everything you can ask for." I loved hearing that. I loved that acknowledgement that, like, you know what? I get that you guys are having a hard time with this season, because I'm having a very hard time
2: with
26: this season.
2: We're all struggling.
26: Yes. And, you know, what he said that they're doing right now, that we saw a little bit of this weekend, is literally just simplifying everything. He said, we're just trying to get the guys on the fastball, get them something they can hammer and be on time. And I really like that, because the thing that I did not love so much about this article is that it seems like there was some confusion or a lack of buy-in in the identity that they wanted to have. Adam Jude says, you know, in 2024 with Brant Brown and Jarrett DeHart, they were invested heavily in modern data-driven approach. Hitting home runs was above all else. Then he says, when Seitzer and Magallanes took over at the start of 2025, with Edgar Martinez also involved as hitting strategist, they took on like the other extreme, and that's not what they wanted to do. They wanted to be more about traffic on bases, not focus on the home run.
2: And then Cal hit 60 homers.
26: Yes. And then he says, over the past 2 seasons, no team has relied more on homers than the Mariners. So I think this other approach, there's a quote from an anonymous player in here that says, "All I know is we tend to win games when we hit home runs, and to hit homers, you need to pull that ball." It says, "It's fair," the player added, "to say we are a group at a crossroads."
2: That, I would say that's accurate.
26: Yes, but that also, and I can't say that I disagree with that player. They, it does feel like for most of the season, the only times that they have had offensive explosions and won games that way, not with pitching, but with offense, is when they've hit, multiple guys have hit home runs. So the fact that it sounds like everyone was not on the same page, I think makes a lot of sense for what we've seen on the field. I'm hoping that him talking about the way that they're simplifying things right now, because they did also, I think, have a lot of guys that were pushing.
2: Yeah, it seems like maybe things were a little overcomplicated to start the year, and they're just trying to kind of dumb everything back down and take it back to basics. Like, yeah. I mean, when I was working the games for the first half of the season, all of these damn press conferences are about moving the line and getting guys on base and just keep taking good, long, hard at-bats. But then that's not really what we were seeing from the players. So I think that was probably, I don't know if that was what the plan was. We're going to get guys on base, get guys on base, get guys on base. And the guys just wanted to do their own thing.
26: Well, I think when they brought Brendan Donovan and Rob Breffsnyder in the offseason, they thought that was what was going to make this a more complete team that could play that way. And then obviously Brendan Donovan was hurt for most of the season, and Rob Breffsnyder, the poor guy, had one of
2: retired
26: the most awful seasons in his career, or in a lot of people's careers. So I think there needed to maybe be an overall adjustment to the approach a little bit sooner. But I'm glad to hear that that's happening. And I think we may have started to see some of that playing out in the last series.
2: I just hope it's not too little too late.
26: Yes.
2: I mean, you're going to Milwaukee today. The Cubs just won a series against the White Sox last night. Philly after that. Like, this is a real gauntlet that we're about to be going through. And so now is the right time to be getting hot. Hopefully it's working.
26: Yeah. I mean, you are going into a gauntlet, and I don't expect them to be sweeping these series. But if we see some more of this fight and some more of the signs of life, and we're not coming in here talking about a listless team like Salk has on certain mornings, that will be enough for me. Just get some wins in these tough series, and then you have an easier schedule to start September. And there are seven teams with losing records fighting for that last wildcard spot. Like, you do, as much as people hate to hear it, you do still have a chance. And I like what we're starting to see as far as a possible turnaround. All right, that is, that is where we're going to land for the Mariners right now. I don't want to go too far and get the texters angry at me. Coming up next in Need to Know, we're going to talk a little bit about the Seahawks getting ready for their joint practice, Devin Witherspoon addressing the media, and we also have an AP Top 25 poll for college football, preseason one. So we'll get into that. 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
0: Here's what you need to know up first.
26: The 59-66 Seattle Mariners begin a three-game series today with the team that owns the best record in baseball at 77-48. The M's are hoping to carry over the offensive spark they found in the Astros series that helped them rack up 20 runs over the weekend as they take on the Brewers. But that will be tough as the Brewers only allowed 10 total runs in their four-game series with the Dodgers over the weekend. But Seattle won't have to face their ace, Jacob Mizorowski, since he just pitched on Saturday. Bryce Miller takes the mound today with lefty Kyle Harrison getting the start for Milwaukee. First pitch is at 4:40 with pregame coverage starting at 3:30 right here on Seattle Sports. Ryan Divish on Bump and Stacey yesterday says even though we can all admit that nothing has really gone right for this team, they're starting to realize that they still have a shot.
1: I mean, like, nothing has gone right for most of these guys this season, other than maybe Randy and Dom, but like so much has gone wrong as a team. And at the same time, I think they've come to the realization is none of it matters if they just kind of play better in this last, 37 games where it is now. I think, like, they can still get to where they want to go, and it might not be pretty, you know, and it might not have the style points you thought you were going to have or earlier in the season or when you, even in spring training, but, like, it's still within their grasp.
26: Still very much within their grasp, but definitely won't be easy as they finish out this road trip.
0: Here's the second thing you need to know.
26: The Seahawks got back to work Monday after a preseason debut their head coach was less than thrilled about, but it sounds like they took the post-game notes and put them to good use.
4: Yeah, our intent. It wasn't a crazy long practice or intense practice, but the ones workload was heavier, which is good, get their wind up. But anytime we challenge our guys to do anything, their intent has been fantastic, and we did it again today. So we trust our guys. You know, this is like our first opportunity to work through a not perfect situation. I wouldn't call it adverse, but maybe you do call it adverse situation where it's just, hey, things didn't go your way. You know, we said we're going to operate a certain way, and so now let's go act as we said we were going to, you know, and try to solve this problem together.
26: It does seem, as much as Mike McDonald doesn't hold back when he's not happy with a practice or a game or a performance, it does seem like that does not happen twice in a row. This team definitely knows how to go out and execute the way that he wants once they have possibly disappointed him.
2: Well, yeah, when the game was over, I was like, I wonder if he's actually a little happy about this, that we've got some really good teach tape to work on, lots of progress to be made still. I think that's not necessarily always a bad thing.
26: Yeah, that's what preseason is for, and as much as it is mostly backups playing and it's not the starters, we saw last year with the ready squad how many guys might get those shots eventually, so you want them to have those lessons. Jadarian Price was back on the field and is ramping back up to full activity. Third-round rookie cornerback Julian Neal is still not practicing with that leg injury, and newly acquired free agent cornerback Terrion Arnold is not with the team yet as they navigate his availability due to the legal issues he's dealing with. Mike McDonald says he doesn't have a timeline on either of those guys. Torrey Horton was also absent, with Mike McDonald saying that he's working through some things.
2: Those leg things? Or is that...
26: It sounded more injury-related to me than anything off the field.
2: Okay.
26: Yeah.
2: I hope that leg's coming back.
26: Yeah.
0: Here's the third thing you need to know.
26: Devin Witherspoon spoke to the media after practice about signing his new deal. When he was asked how he stayed grounded and, you know, focused on practice, he was out there practicing in pads without a deal. He had a really great answer.
12: It was easy. My teammates, man. Like I said, when you come in, you come to work with guys like this, like D-Hall, EJ, and Leo and them, like Murph. I mean, you come to guys, when you come to work with guys like that, it means everything. I mean, it's easy to take the pressure off you because now I know what they're about and they know what I'm about. So it's just easy to come out here and just focus on football.
26: I love that because I don't think that, I love Cam Chancellor. I don't think Cam Chancellor was a guy that didn't care about his teammates. But, you know, he held out at one point during camp. I just think, and we're going to talk about this later, but there's a cut from teasing the Hard Knocks episode tonight with Richard Sherman talking to Mike McDonald. about how he kept his guys so hungry after the Super Bowl and how it's like a little bit different than the team he was on. Brock is really excited to dig into that with Brian Walter since he was around for that team. But it's something really unique that Mike McDonald has kind of cultivated here, where there's definitely a responsibility to the rest of the team.
2: So somebody reposted back to Twitter the video that the Seahawks put out when we first drafted JSN and Spoon. They're taking a boat ride across Lake Washington to go to the VMAC for the first time. And to see those two guys, like, just bright-eyed and bushy-tailed, excited about the weather and the birds and, like, wow, this facility is really cool, to becoming the two kind of cornerstones of our franchise right now is, I think, a real credit to just the way that they've built that building. Growing like young men into, or like young boys into men, like they're building football players in a really, really cool way.
26: Yes, I mean, what an incredible draft. Oh, sorry, I thought we had one more. See, I'm losing track. We don't have Salk here. One last note I was going to put in here is, remember when Ketel Marte was the hot name for the Mariners to acquire this offseason? But the cost of the names being floated for him was sky high. It's probably a good thing that they didn't give up the farm for him. Apparently, Marte arrived in Boston with the Diamondbacks and was expected to DH yesterday, but never showed up to the ballpark. So they've placed him on the restricted list. Nick Piacoro of the Arizona Republic gave this update. He said, to be clear, I'm told Ketel Marte is doing okay physically. He just didn't show up to the ballpark tonight. And then Francis Romero said that Ketel Marte is dealing with some personal matters, and the Diamondbacks have placed him on the restricted list. So I wish him the best. I hope everything's going okay, but it sounds like the team was not aware that he was not going to be showing up. And there was just a lot of questions as to some kind of internal drama, even when he was in trade talks this offseason. So as much as the Mariners might get some heat for players they bring in the offseason that don't work out, like Rob Refsnyder, I think it's probably good that they did not give up premier players for Ketel Marte.
2: They've always been pretty protective of that clubhouse, which I think is a good thing. Like, you definitely want to have the right mix, and that's a guy that's been here before. They've already got a pretty good scouting report on him. I think that was just some drama they were trying to avoid.
26: Yeah, I would agree on that. All right, that is everything you need to know, with me screwing up and ending it a little bit early there.
2: We covered everything. That's really all that matters.
26: Coming up next, we're going to let you take a listen. Brady Henderson, ESPN Seahawks reporter, was in yesterday, and he and Brock went in-depth on their takeaways from the Seahawks' first preseason game. We're going to let you take a listen to that. We've got Jaxon Smith-Njigba at 8:30, Jeff Passan at 9:30, and Brian Walters and Brock Heward will take you the rest of the way from 7 to 10. All right, stay tuned. 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
5: I'm KXLY meteorologist Matt Gray. For your Tuesday, expecting another warm afternoon. Temperatures will end up right around 90 degrees for highs. It's going to be a little breezier than it was yesterday. Expect a little more haziness the next couple of days.

0: Temperatures will remain close to 90 degrees for the rest of the week.
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0: Yeah. Uh-huh. Yeah. Keep that going, Ian. Keep that going. Look at the hitman. Yeah. Right now, Brady's in a weird stage of life, ladies and gentlemen. He hit 40. And, like, you celebrate it. It's amazing. He's got the stash, his Tom Selleck stash going. But you also still got the hitman in you, Brady. Right? I think that's what you're walking today, this little tug, this little back and forth.
6: Yeah.
0: You know? You feeling that, too? I thought when Kate Scott mentioned hitman, I thought that was going to kind of just... did that song hit you?
6: Oh, yeah, the song always hits. Yeah, especially when that screeching guitar solo comes in. Yeah, I mean, I will listen to that song. Just
0: sure you will.
6: Sometimes you need a little pick-me-up. Today might be one of those days, Brock.
0: Well, you just got that little pick-me-up.
6: Yeah.
0: And you know what? We're going to do a little takeaways. And guess what I'm going to let you do? I'm going to hand the ball right off to you, man, right from the jump. Here we go. Hit it. You get to start the whole segment, Brady.
6: Yeah, well, you know, we talked a little bit about this, just sort of the sloppy play. And Mike McDonald talked about the operational issues. So the cut that we heard from him in Need to Know there was him specifically talking about the operation miscues. Mm-hmm. And what does he mean by that? He's talking about it's basically what happens between, you know, from the end of one snap to the beginning of the next snap. It's getting the play in on time, getting the play relayed, getting everybody lined up. And that was what he, that was one of the things he just did not like. And a little surprising considering that they, as you've said, Brock, they play a lot of football in practice, a lot of scrimmage. And that was one thing that really has stood out in comparing Pete Carroll run practices to Mike McDonald run practices is there's way, way more team periods. And so that was surprising that just, you know, that's one thing that you figured would be less of an issue. It, you know, the issues weren't fundamental, you know, catching the ball, handing it off, stuff like that. It was the operation stuff that you think that they would have more practice at, given how much 11-on-11 they
0: played. We played the one cut of McDonald. Here's a little more of what you're alluding to, cut number 18, because I think either you or Greg, somebody followed up a little bit more detail of, okay, what does operation look like? What does all that mean? This is the detail Mike went into Saturday night from the podium.
7: Some things off the top of my head that I know that we want to talk about and improve, but again, he's a great example of, hey, this is your first experience playing a game, you know, in a loud environment where we have to communicate. You know, the communication needs to improve on Dave. I think that's a wake-up call to our guys of, you know, examples of them. So shout out to the 12s for being loud and showing our guys that we got to be able to communicate better. But great first experience for him, and he's going to learn from it.
0: Yeah, and that's, I think, a little Brian Fleury. I think that's a little Adam Dirty. I think that's those guys on the field. I think that's communication that goes down. You could pump all that noise you want on a practice field, and they do it quite a bit. And they got walkie-talkies. You see that on Hard Knocks where they're calling in the signals, right? Like, it isn't just, hey, Adam Dirty's sitting in the huddle with them and Fleury's sitting in the huddle. No, everything is walkie-talkie communication. The game day Rawls, game day noise, game day atmosphere. As Kate said, that was not a preseason atmosphere in Atlanta with a third of the stadium full. That place was juiced Saturday night and exposed some of the things that they will certainly work to clean up.
5: Takeaways.
0: That opening drive was awesome. That was a 13-play, 9-run, 4-pass opening drive. Baldinger did a nice little breakdown. For those of you that enjoy Baldy's breakdowns, Brian Baldinger did a nice job on the old Twitter machine of putting together a couple of those run plays. You heard Mike Robb say it multiple times, like, ooh, okay, okay, that's just not just outside zone. Now we're pulling some guys. Now we're running power. Now we're pulling the tackle. You know, one back power, two back power, full back in there. And it was a really definitive drive. Drew did a nice job on third and five, right, of being super decisive, right? He didn't have the speed that Jalen has or the athleticism, but on third and five, put his pads down and got that first down and drove him down. And
6: I took a bit of a hit there, too.
0: He took a little bit of a shot. And, you know, I love the word sequencing in play calling. And you saw, and that's what Brian was alluding to, and even Mike Robb in real time alluded to, like, okay, here's the power play. Oh, here's the puller. And when you do that, do you know how hard you make it on the linebackers? They don't know, run or pass. Right? The NFL's different. An RPO in college and an RPO in the NFL, very different. Because in college, you get the liberty of 3.5 yards for the lineman downfield. In the NFL, you get 1 yard. So what you see a lot of teams do to try to get that same influence is do what Brian Fleury had them do. Pull. Pull your tackle. He's pulling behind the line of scrimmage. It looks like a run play. It looks like what you just did two times. And then, boom, Drew Lock pulls the ball out. Here comes Arroyo right behind that second level for a nice little red zone completion. So I thought a really cool mix of zone and gap schemes, a really cool mix of some sequencing there. And if the game could have only ended after that 8-minute drive, we had to crown these Seahawks world champs again.
5: Takeaways.
0: I like when I get you nodding, by the way.
6: Yeah, there's a lot of
0: because your mind's like racing right there, like, ooh, yeah. RPO, college pro, how do you do it? How do they? Yeah, I like when you're nodding, Brady.
6: I mean, that's good stuff. It's not every day you get a chance to learn. Actually, it is every day because you do a show every day. I was going to say it's not every day you get a chance to learn from a former NFL
0: But sometimes I do Hugh or Jeopardy where you learn nothing.
6: Yeah.
0: You learn nothing.
6: Well, you can redeem your, you know, as someone once told me, it's all about how you respond, Brock. So
0: that's
6: we'll see how you respond on Wednesday. But for now, my second takeaway is you saw Jalen Milroe's legs. And oddly enough, haven't really seen that this summer. You know, for whatever reason, he has not taken off and run a whole lot in practice. And it was to the point where I wondered, and I think I even assumed, that this has to be something where the coaching staff is telling him, like, hey, man, don't use your legs as a crutch. Play from the pocket and then use them when you have to. And it turns out it's sort of the opposite of that. It's they've had to encourage him. We heard that from, you know, John Schneider made a comment with Rabel on the pregame. Mm-hmm. I followed up with McDonald about it afterwards. And, yeah, they're trying to encourage him to use his legs because that is, as McDonald would say, that is his superpower. And you really felt it. You know, 5 carries for, I think, 36 yards. There was the 20-yard run that he had where you feel his speed there. And, man, if he is going to be a player for them this season, it's not going to be because he overtakes Drew Lock and because, you know, he is the number two guy who comes in when if Sam Darnold were to go down.
0: Yep.
6: It's because his legs can be a difference maker in those specialty packages. Now, it's hard if you're not the number two guy. We saw that last season. Hard to keep 3 quarterbacks active. So I don't know if we're going to see that. But if they do, you got a little taste of what that could look like.
0: Well, let's dig into this a little bit. A little good, bad, and ugly, because he's one of my takeaways as well. Here was Jalen, cut number 15, just talking about being back in the building, playing football. Do you realize that they only had 8 possessions? Drew had 4, Jalen had 4, but here was Jalen, cut number 15, talking about, just playing in a game setting once again.
8: It was good to be back on the field, especially at home, start the year off, being around the guys, and especially for us, you know, going through training camp, competing against each other, it was an opportunity for us to go compete against somebody else. So it's a lot of fun. It's good to feel the energy from our fans, especially just being game one of preseason. So I'm excited for the season to keep on rolling, and we're getting closer to our first game.
0: Mm-hmm. So the good. The good was, I think, just some of the juice he brings. When he runs on that field, his teammates know it. I think the organization knows him. Like, this is a tremendous talent. That's the good. The good was his decisive first third down pass to Bobo, right? They run a little spacing concept. He can see enough space between the linebackers. The back foot hits. Boom. Third down, tight window, move the chains. Very, very good. Terrific fourth down play that unfortunately was nullified by the hold on Kite. But an incredible job of extending the play. Dangerous. Ball a little bit in harm's way.
6: Yeah.
0: But on, you know, fourth down there, you know, like, you got to take a little risk. You're going to get sacked otherwise, or, you know, turn. So you're willing to put the ball in harm's way. But just a terrific play to extend it. And even the drop by Foster, where he dropped back on rhythm, on time, planted his foot, little curl route, boom. All very good. The bad, the fumbled snap. Like, just got to be beyond that. Fumbled a bunch of them in Green Bay. Drew doesn't have that issue with Ulo Timmy. Like, that's not the backups. With the backups, you know, like, Olu. Get confused with the other Polynesian fella now with nose tackle. Messing
6: Uso.
0: Me up. Uso, Ulo, Olu. Big issues. Can't fumble the snap.
6: Yeah.
0: Come on. Like, that's Pop Warner stuff. Cannot fumble the snap. Also the sacks. Like, get the ball out. There's an opportunity to get the ball out. You know, just, and, you know, some of that's just being a little bit in between. Some of it is what you hear from Michael Bennett. When Michael Bennett's up there, like, I just want him to run. Just run. Just go. You know, don't be in between. Easier said than done as he's walking this line between, mm-hmm. Hey, guys, I'm watching Sam Darnold every day. I've watched his tape in Minnesota. Like, I know how he plays this game. And the ball is out, and he's in the pocket, and he's preserving himself, and he's playing every game, and he's winning Super Bowls. And, you know, like, that's how you sustain in this league. But my superpower is my legs. So how do I balance all of that out? And then as I hit in Blue 88, you just can't. The ugly is you just can't. At this stage, you just can't take that sack. That, you know what that tells a coach, a teammate? Like, this game's just too sped up for you. You know, like, you just... You don't know the game, the situation, the moment. Like, it's fourth down. Like, you can't retreat. He, in fact, had a tight end on a little whip route. If he stepped up and went to his right, boom, might have been even a touchdown. But instead retreats and then takes a sack. And, like, gosh. Okay. I mean, you're going to get some grace. You're going to get some learning curve still. You were a third-round pick. So it's not a death nail like that poor kid that fumbled the punt for Dallas. Like, it's not over. But those plays, that floor has got to go away. Right, you want to elevate your floor always, year by year, game by game, decision by decision. Elevate your floor. Eliminate the basement stuff like that. That continues to be, I think, the growth for Jalen.
6: Do you? Let me ask you a quick one, Brock. Do you see, and maybe this you need to see more of him to really have a great thought on this, but do you see him almost hesitant to take off? Like, usually the problem with young mobile quarterbacks, it's they're too eager to take off, right? I wonder if maybe the opposite is the case with him. And granted, like the Bobo play you mentioned, you know, he escapes the pocket, but he's still keeping his eyes downfield, and that's what you want. But I wonder if there is maybe even, you know, we're talking about decisiveness with this game. Maybe there's, at times, I wonder maybe if he could stand to be a little just more decisive in terms
0: a little bit more
6: of
0: in
6: taking
0: between.
6: Off and running.
0: Yeah, just in between.
6: Yeah.
0: And Mike Robb did a great job, as Kate referenced, of referencing that. Of like, hey, man, when you're labeled a dual threat guy and all you can do is run, you want to prove people, like, bull crap. I can play in the pocket, too. I can do this as a passer. But when and how you utilize that and when you play that card and when it's decisive and when you hang, yeah, it's a blessing and a curse to be that dynamic. You know, it's pretty easy for Tom Brady, Peyton Manning, Drew Brees, all the rest of them, right? Big Ben, Phil, like, yeah, I can't run. I can't move. Kurt Warner. So I got to find my outlet. I got to read my progressions. It's a little harder challenge when you're as dynamic as he is.
9: Takeaways.
0: Tyrese Knight was pretty special. He was the absolute highlight. Just watching people's breakdowns after the game, listening to Dave Wyman. He just, you know, he was the one guy that if you were to look for the Seahawks of how many in their top 22 played, how many in their top 25 played and played substantial amount, not a lot, if any. Tyrese Knight is right in there. He is a difference maker. His speed was felt. He has no governor, Brady. So when he hits, he destroys, truly. And I love hearing from him after the game, just talking about, you know, being versatile and playing with fire and playing with an edge. Cut number 16. Here was Tyrese Knight kind of giving an autopsy on his night.
10: Sorry, Brock, which one did you want here?
0: Cut 16.
10: Thank you.
0: Cut 16.
11: Yeah, you know, versatility is, it should be a bit part of everybody's game. So, just showing that I could pass versus still defend, coverage off the line, that should give me pretty much aces in my game.
6: What do you think, Brock? You think we're going to see him on the field this season? They're obviously paying Ernest Jones. They gave Drake Thomas a little bit of money, 2 years, $8 million. Mm-hmm. You think we're going to still see Tyrese Knight on the field at some point this season?
0: Yeah, I think so. Over the course of a season, absolutely. I think Ernest stayed remarkably healthy last year. I don't know. It gets harder and harder to do as a veteran guy with a track record and you know, some of the knee stuff that he's had to deal with in his career. And Tyrese Knight went to work. We talked about him in the offseason. You and I talked about him. We talked about him with you on the air, off the air. Like, this dude went to work on his body, much like Byron Murphy went to work on his body, according to Kate Scott. Like, you know, about year three, that happens, Brady. Year one, you think you can run like you did in college and make those choices. And then year two, you start to kind of like, oh, I can't do that, but what do I do? And then year three, like, nope, I'm a pro. I'm going to take care of my body. I'm going to hire the people around me. I am I'm an asset. I'm a business asset, and I got to get the most out of me. And not surprising to hear those backstories of Byron Murphy, and then to see all that work Tyrese Knight did on his body, on his speed, on his quickness in the offseason come to life Saturday night. Pretty cool. And yeah, you got to have, right? You got to have three linebackers over the course of an NFL season. In this division, especially, yeah, I think he will absolutely be a part of it in 26.
9: Takeaways.
6: All right, Brock, I'm going to stick with Milroe here because quarterbacks make the NFL world go around, NFL media here.
0: A lot of Milroe.
6: I would love to see the spin rate on football. Hard Knocks did a great job of capturing Sam Darnold's spin rate. I'm just telling you, as somebody who watches him in practice every day,
0: yeah,
6: it would not shock me if he actually has a higher spin rate than Sam Darnold.
0: He might.
6: Yeah. Because that, and that, look, I'm...
0: For better or worse, by the way.
6: Yeah, because sometimes you want to have a little bit more touch on the ball, right?
0: Uh-huh.
6: Yeah. And this just stands out to me watching him. The delivery, and, you know, there's issues with the accuracy. We've seen that. But in terms of the efficiency of his delivery, he has a very quick release. Probably a quicker release than Sam Darnold.
0: Yes.
6: Who kind of brings the ball down.
0: I would agree with all of that.
6: Know, sort of towards his waist. It's a more compact... Here I am explaining... quarterback mechanics to Brock.
0: That's good. I agree.
6: Yeah, and I would love to know the spin rate on his...
0: It's really high. Yeah. It's really high, but again, kind of like his athleticism, quite honestly, that can be a blessing and curse because it spins so fast that it's not an easy ball to catch. You heard Jake Pete say there is a middle ground there. Mm-hmm. Right? You don't want to be in the 500s, don't have enough arm strength. You probably don't want to be in the 700s because that ball spins so fast that it's a hard catch. The ball comes in hard, like a 102-mile-an-hour four-seamer. You know, you kind of want that 95-mile-an-hour, you know, just catcher can receive it on the other end of it. No, Jalen's intriguing. And I don't know what you read into this, if anything, Brady. Did you read into, instead of last year, Drew first half, Jalen second half, that nope, you're going to get to go with some of the twos as well, and we're going to mix you in two series. You're going to get two series. Frankly, I think it messed with both of their rhythm a little bit. I don't think Mike McDonald minded that. Mm-hmm. I think he wanted to see and get those data points. But I don't think either of them were as sharp as they wanted to be. And I wonder if alternating two and two and two and two played a little bit of a role in that.
6: Yeah, I did not get... I think we asked both quarterbacks about it afterwards. And I did not get the sense from their answers that they loved it. Now, you can see why McDonald would want to do it, right? Because you're mixing... guys with different, you know, maybe people they don't get a chance to throw to and catch passes from in practice. And also, guess what? When you're a backup quarterback, you don't really get to decide when you come in.
0: You don't get
6: it's
0: to dictate.
6: Whenever what happens with the quarterback. So there is something to be said, I think, about being ready to come in at the drop of a hat and not, you know, your rhythm is not what really matters there. It's you got to be ready to go when the time, when your number is called. And so I think there was probably something to that. But yeah, I sort of got the sense that neither of those guys really loved that format.
9: Takeaways.
0: Okay, so if you think, and I think, and Kate Scott thinks, the Tuesday night's episode, by the way, you're not really in the target audience for Hard Knocks, so I don't even know if you're going to watch it.
6: Oh, I'll watch it. Don't worry.
0: I took a little shot at you on Twitter. I saw that you saw that, too.
6: Oh, yeah.
0: If in the vein of just being critical, in the vein of coaching 101, in the vein of, all right, like, you get your opportunity and didn't maybe make the most of it, here's a list of some guys for me that didn't make the most of their opportunity Saturday night. Milroe's on that list for everything that we talked about, good, bad, and ugly. There's just a mix of it. And unfortunately, as I said, the decision to take the sack is just catastrophic. You just can't do that. Shamar Jean Charles, tough night.
6: Yeah.
0: Tough night. And you know what? Dallas, tough matchup. I went and looked at Dallas's roster. Every guy he was going up against was 6'2 or bigger. So he's given up 4, 5, 6 inches, and guys bodied him up. He couldn't get around him. He just could not could not defend on third down. Obviously, the big touchdown pass. He's right in position. He's fighting his stinking tail off.
6: Yeah, that's
0: he's
6: a great clawing play by the and receiver. Ripping.
0: It's a great play.
6: Yeah,
0: but Shamar had a really difficult night.
6: Had the penalty as well.
0: I would put the Ivy O'Toole Peely D line group. Tough night. Pads high. Ivy looked a little bit gassed, not surprisingly, so did Peely. Peely's puking in the first episode of Hard Knocks. He's missing some time. Ivy's missed some time. He's playing one-handed. And give some credit to him as he's got a club on one hand. It makes it difficult. But just, you know, from the whole offseason, like, who's going to emerge? Ivy, O'Toole, Jamie Sheriff, who's going to emerge? None of them popped Saturday night. And if you heard Mike Bennett say one time, you heard him say 10 times, this four-man rush ain't good enough. Like, nobody's impacting and denting the pocket, whether it was Sam Howell or you know, the big gunslinger. Like, hey, man, they went 11 to 15 on third down. That's that can't happen at home with actual crowd noise and false starts, too. Like, that group just did not do it for me. And then, you know, something I got a little kind of watch on is Arroyo is a run blocker. He's never going to be the other guys. That's just not Saubert. He's not Calarup, he's not, you know, even Barner, AJ.
6: Yeah.
0: Not any of those guys. So he's got a different skill set. But the run blocking for a OC that's demanded a lot of his guys in San Francisco, there were a lot of not even satisfactory. Like, there were some satisfactory, and that's what you want from him. I'm not asking you to be a plus blocker. But as far as, like, not getting on guys, not sticking to guys, not being sticky, there's got to be a little bit more out of Mr. Arroyo. So there's going to be some, and Pritchett, too. Nehemiah didn't make many plays. So I think you kind of see why the old Terrion Arnold was one move they were willing to make, and maybe another one will be coming in the preseason, because that third and fourth and fifth corner, those are real things in the NFL.
6: Yeah.
0: Like, real, real things. The
6: That's
0: Rams
6: a starter in the NFL.
0: The Rams and what they're going to do personnel-wise, right, and what they're going to throw at you in the division a couple times. I know it'll be really late in the year, but yeah, some guys, it's going to be kind of tough tape to watch when they get in the building today.
6: Yeah, and you said something there that I totally agree with, that you know, that third cornerback situation, the current options they have, that is a big reason why they, you know, are going to bring in Terrion Arnold. But remember, Terrion Arnold might not be available until
0: Correct.
6: The second half of the season. No one really knows when he's going to be able to play for them. And so it would not surprise
0: me. By the way, does not look like an outside corner. He looks like a nickel, physical, come up and hit you. He made a really nice play on a go route.
6: On the sideline, yeah.
0: Really, really nice play where he leveraged and knows that he's not a 4-4 guy anymore. So he really used his experience. But that dude looks very, very physical. He's going to probably be on this team.
10: All right, that was Brock Heward and Brady Henderson taking you through their Seahawks-Cowboys takeaways yesterday. We have Brian Walters, former Seahawks wide receiver and current post Seahawks radio host right now, coming in with Brock Heward. And apparently, Brock just sent us a text. There was something going on at his son's school. He may be a few minutes late to his own show, Brian. So we'll get to that here at the top of the hour. We have Jackson Smith and Jigba coming up at 8:30 today. Jeff Passan at 9:30. 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
35: Brock Huard is my hero.
36: Jim Huard just punched me in the kidney.
37: We're going to see you in a minute.
36: It doesn't really work that way, Sherm. This is a show that has my name on it.
37: It kind of does, though.
38: Now, here are your hosts, Brock Huard and Mike Salk.
0: Hello! Well, half that tag team combination in the house today. The other half Probably sleeping it off in Vegas. If I know Salk and Heather, they got after it last night. B-Dub, Brian Walters in the house. Good morning, Brian. How are you?
1: Good morning. You don't think Salk gets out on the golf course in Vegas?
0: No. With his wife? No. With his Pomona buddies? Yes. Okay. Yeah. This is a trip that, I think, what did he say to us, Maura? He's going to eat, sleep, and drink. And be by the pool. I think that the total R&R before this season begins.
2: And his t-shirt, right?
0: Yeah, and his swim shirt. Yeah, he's definitely a swim shirt kind of guy down there in Vegas. No question about it. Hey, right off the bat, we're going to get Hard Knocks tonight. I'm going to ask you about that in Blue 88 in a little more detail. But on Hard Knocks, they like to do these little teasers, right? They send out these little videos, these little hooks. They want everybody to start to watch. And I'm like, man, you know what would be so great on this Tuesday? If we could actually have a former Seahawk that was there 2012, 2013, 2014, that was right in that building, that got to experience everything, the highs, the lows, the Super Bowl, the chaotic loss, how the team handled it. So Hard Knock sends out this little teaser of one Richard Sherman hanging out with Mike McDonald, cut number 9 here. Brian, I would love for you to listen to this now that you're on Seahawks radio as well and you're around the current iteration of this team. And I'd love your reaction to this little snippet on the field between Mike McDonald and Richard Sherman.
3: How did you get these guys so, like, this is such a, like, hungry-ass team. We were still hungry after the first one, but you still felt like this dude got paid, this dude's starting to feel himself, this dude's pissed off, he's not getting enough money. You don't feel nothing here but grind, work.
4: I don't know.
3: Yeah.
4: It's just like what we do, you know?
3: But that's easier said than done.
4: Well, I think, like, you guys were, you were tight, but you were, like, edgy.
3: Yeah.
4: Like, we have, like, edge, but we were, like, I don't know. It's like a different, just a different, like, different dynamic of team.
3: Yeah, I agree with that.
0: You know what's great about it, Brian, is that here's Sherman. It's like he's on his podcast, right? He's getting all amped up. He's doing all this, kind of like Salk when he asked, you know, Mike McDonald about why John Schneider should be executive of the year. We get a 17-second pause, and Mike's just kind of, you know, listening to Sherman, taking it in, like, I don't know, Sherman, because you guys in this group is this group. How do you react to that sound?
1: I laughed when I heard Coach McDonald answer that, because it's like he hadn't thought about that before. I don't know what we've done. I don't know why these guys are hungry. But you know what my initial reaction is to this? And not saying Sherman is wrong, because there's definitely aspects of, he's very right. But I think Sherm's also maybe slightly blending the next 4 years together into after that Super Bowl year. Because the year he won the Super Bowl, everything was so, you know, whatever you call it, what's the happiest thing you can think of?
0: Euphoric.
1: And going into that season, what I can remember is everyone was still hungry to get another one. And we got back there. Now, after you lose, things change.
0: Yeah.
1: And that's where I remember things kind of just falling apart. Guys are like, all right, well, this is falling apart. Let me, you know, pay me. You know, I'm going to hold out here. And then it kind of started falling apart a little bit. But what I do remember is the team after that first Super Bowl was still very, very hungry for another one.
0: Huh. What was the, do you remember the messaging? Because Mike's messaging been so clear about running it forward, right? Do you remember do you remember the first team meeting when you all got back in phase one or whatever it was? Or did Pete have a very clear vision and messaging over that offseason?
1: Well, Pete's message never changed no matter what. No matter if you were on a little losing streak or if you had won so many games in a row and it was just what's next, right? It was go 1-0. It was week to week was Pete Carroll. That never changed throughout it. And so I know Pete was very consistent with that going into the offseason and what we did, just like how I love Coach McDonald's messaging.
0: Yeah.
1: Not run it back. You're not running it back. You're running it forward. This is on to, you're going to your next goal, your next accomplishment. Here we are. And so I think both coaches have done a fantastic job of just kind of maintaining what they preach. I think it's easy for a coach to, I don't want to say to just kind of get comfortable, right? Yes. It's after you win a Super Bowl, Pete Carroll go, hey, guys, how about that? And just relive all those moments. Like, that's not what Pete did when we came in. And that's not what Coach Donald did.
0: So you're saying Sher may have just misremembered a little bit. Like, if Salk was on here with you and it wasn't me,
1: Salk's
0: questioning might be a little different
1: Let me also say this. The wideouts, we were a little different spot than what he was in the DB room every single day.
0: Yes.
1: Right, the DB, you know, they were the guys on our team. The LOB.
0: Yeah.
1: That was it. Now, our wideouts... Yeah, if I remember right,
0: Lord have mercy, we got Percy. Didn't Percy come into the fold that summer before 14 as well? Or was
1: no, he was there for the Super Bowl year.
0: Yes.
1: He was just injured most of the season. He was injured, and he came back pretty much for the Super Bowl and took that opening the second half to the house.
0: That's right.
1: And
0: then had a good game, right? In the season opener was who'd you guys open with that 2014 year? Because I remember very vividly that was Russell afterwards.
1: Who saying, did we open with?
0: Was it Green Bay, maybe? Was it the Packers? No.
1: Maybe. I just remember he had one. Maybe it was San Diego we played. Second week, we lost this game. It was so hot. But I just remember he was out of the backfield. They gave him like a pitch or something, and he was just off to the races. I was like, my goodness, this guy is fast.
0: So compare and contrast for me just a little bit. If, like Sherm said or Mike said, hey, you guys had your edge. You guys had, did it the way you did it. You're now doing Seahawk radio. You're around this team. You do the pre and the post and other work. What do you see? How would you quantify the edge of this group?
1: Well, I when you're out there and you see these guys, the one thing I was worried about, and I'll be real honest with this, going into this team, you have a lot of veterans who are here, and they'd kind of done a lot in this league. You know, guys like DeMarcus Lawrence, guys like Leonard Williams, they've had fantastic careers, but they've never reached that pinnacle. They never won that Super Bowl. And so me going into this season, something I was watching was, well, where do these guys get their fire? Like, where do they get motivated here to go to practice now and do this again? They got what they want. No, they're on the back end probably of their careers, obviously. Yeah. DeMarcus Lawrence, we've heard this is probably his last season. And what are they going to do that gives them that edge?
0: Mm-hmm.
1: And I mean, I'm thinking like, what would I don't know if I'm in their shoes, that would be so tough, right?
0: Yeah.
1: Just, I mean, and man, you go out there and I mean, you feel like this is a group of just Leonard Williams, DeMarcus Lawrence, 25-year-olds. I mean, they're there. Nothing has changed with their demeanor, with the way they attack practice, the way they're mentoring these young guys. And I think that's what was refreshing to see.
0: I totally agree with that. Kind of cool moment yesterday, and Mora's got this little buzzer every time I talk about coaching. Here I got my sweatshirt on and everything else. But our head coach did a really cool thing yesterday. So we open this Friday. It's regular season. Yep, thank you, Mora. And coach has decided this year to just bring, like, every week there's going to be a message about a championship team. Studying like the DNA of championship level teams, kind of take that step. Our school hasn't won in 8 years and everything else. And the last guy that won was actually Luke McCaffrey, Christian's brother. So we were on a Zoom yesterday and zoomed in Luke to our team meeting to begin the week and everything else. And it just so resonated with me, as I'm sure it will with you, and to your answer there about this team and their edge. And he was so crystal clear, Luke was. He said, listen, guys, it's really nothing fancy, right? You guys have been on talented teams. You have, Brian. I have. It's not always the most talented team. It's the closest team. It's the team that truly cares about your brothers, that has that bond and that love. And everybody will talk about it, but can you really live it and do it? Yeah. And as he was reflecting back 8 years ago, that resonated there. As I think about last year's Seahawk team, that resonated. As Richard's on the field with Mike talking about the difference and comparing and contrasting, that just to me is just the bond.
1: Yeah.
0: Like, do you really love the guy and play your butt off and sacrifice for the guy next to you? They did it a season ago. And this is a new season. This is a new chapter. And they're going to have to do it again. And it'll be that much harder the second time around.
1: And I'd say this, Brock. Like, what was the best team you were ever on?
0: The Indianapolis Colts. We got the AFC title.
1: How many of those guys you still talk to today?
0: A bunch. And it's absolutely the same thing.
1: Exactly. And that's how I go to all my stops through the NFL. The The guys I talk to the most are from the Seattle Seahawks Super Bowl championship
0: team.
1: Right. Those are the guys you bonded with. And it's incredible how that's relevant. I mean, you'd think you'd bond if you lose 13 games. Isn't that kind of bonding a moment too? Or you just can't wait to get out of there?
0: I think that's a trauma bond.
1: It's a trauma bond. Yeah, exactly. But yeah, it's just crazy. Yep.
0: Fun to have you in today. We'll discuss a little bit of Mariners because, as you all know, when Brian fills in, it's not just all Seahawks, not just all ball. He's got a passion and maybe a fandom for this baseball team in town. And I know he's been paying attention to them. Pretty significant article by Adam Jude coming out in the paper yesterday. That will be a point of conversation over the course of this morning, as will a little bit of Hard Knocks, as will JSN joining the show, and Jeff Passan, too. Going to be quite a Tuesday. Brian Walters in for Salk. Sprock and Salk on Seattle Sports.
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0: First thing you need to know on this Tuesday, August 18th. I don't think anybody envisioned the Mariners. You know, the win-loss record they've got right now. Nor I don't think anybody on the other side envisioned that the Milwaukee Brewers would be the best team in baseball when it comes to the record. But the two of them will tangle in Milwaukee and Brew City today. It will be Bryce Miller getting the ball. It'll be a 4:40 pregame, 3:30 pregame, 4:40 first pitch. A lefty on the other side, Ryan Dibbish. He joined Bump and Stacy yesterday and kind of said, well, what we've all watched, maybe save for an Astros series last week.
22: I mean, like, nothing has gone right for most of these guys this season, other than maybe Randy and Dom, but, like, so much has gone wrong as a team. And at the same time, I think they've come to the realization is none of it matters if they just kind of play better in this last, 37 games where it is now. I think, like, they can still get to where they want to go, and it might not be pretty, you know, and it might not have the style points you thought you were going to have. Or earlier in the season, or when you even in spring training, but like it's still within their grasp.
0: 59-66 versus 77-48. I don't know if anybody would have thought the Brewers would be 59-66 and the Mariners could be quite to that level, but with the American League, Ryan is right, you know. You get hot now. You heard that messaging certainly Sunday. So I don't know about you, Brian, but when I'm watching broadcasts, when I'm talking to people, when I'm listening, when I hear something repeated multiple times, and you heard Benetti and that crew, Ryan Roland Smith, talk about that, like, yeah, man, it's been brutal. It's been a really, really hard 5 months. But we do have a home stretch here to try to get it done, and they'll face baseball's best this afternoon.
1: And the thing is, it's if you're a Mariner or you're in that organization, just the fan, everything, yeah, you have to take advantage of the situation you're in right now, because it's just almost trying to be handed to you, just how bad everything has been in the division and everything. And you can look back, and I think you just mentioned it. It's just the fact that once you get to those playoffs, no one cares. You know, it doesn't matter what your season looked like. It's about getting there. That is the main thing. So that's where this team's at, and they just have to figure out a way to get there. Because any other year, you know, think about all those years the Astros were good. You'd be out of it by now. We'd be talking about next season. But they're still in it.
20: Here's the second thing you need to know.
0: And Mariner fans across Puget Sound and all over the country that are listening to this are kind of nodding along and they're kind of shaking their head. Because they've kind of heard that messaging for the last month, the last 2 months. And the challenge, as we know it, as Ryan said, offensively, all these guys are underwater. Naylor's underwater. Cal is at the bottom. The worst he's ever been in his career, right? They have been struggling. And finally, Adam Jude, I don't know if you perused the article yesterday and this morning, Brian, but I thought Adam Jude did a pretty good job of laying it out. And for me, just as an athlete, I hear very, very clearly through Kevin Seitzer's quotes, through an anonymous source, through a player, like, they're in between. The messaging is in between. I think some of the coaching may be in between. I think past messaging and what they're asking them to do now. And I don't know, did you ever play in a situation collegially, professionally, where you were asked to do things and you're like, yeah, but that's not me. That's not my skill set. I know, coach, you want me to do it this way and you're asking me to do it this way, but I got to do it my way to survive and thrive in this league. You ever live in that kind of situation?
1: A lot, almost too much. And I think that's what, if I'm going to judge a coach or say what makes a good coach, say it's the ability to get the best out of the players no matter who you are, right? And if some coach is trying to, I had a receivers coach, I won't name which one, I had a lot of those. I had a receivers coach that would want to make me run. I prided myself in route running, and he'd try to make me run routes certain ways that I never had done in my entire career, and it was disaster. It was awful. I said, I don't run like this. This isn't what I do with that route. Now, I didn't say that to his face. I still tried and started to do it, but it didn't make me a better player. So I respect coaches that say, hey, what's going to make these guys better players? This is your skill set. This is your skill set. You don't have to be like that guy, and you don't have to be like that guy. And I think that's what makes coaches so good.
0: And in this situation, you're talking about maybe arguably the hardest thing to do in sport today.
1: Yes.
0: Where you can't even hit 3 out of 10 times. I think there's 4 or 5 guys in the whole Major League Baseball, Brian, that are hitting above 300. So you're talking about the most challenging thing to do, and maybe some of that messaging hopefully clears up here over the final 30-something games.
20: Here's the third thing you need to know.
0: Speaking of messaging, Mr. McDonald yesterday at the podium reviewing the game film. I think we'll hear a lot of this in Hard Knocks, maybe in a little further detail and clarity. But yeah, looked at that game tape and it kind of matched up to what he felt on the sidelines Saturday night. Wasn't good enough. That's not the product they play with. That's not the intent they play with. And talking yesterday to the press just about that word, intent.
2: Yeah, our intent. It wasn't a crazy long practice or intense practice, but the ones workload was heavier, which is good to get their wind up. But anytime we challenge our guys to do anything, you know, their intent has been fantastic, and we did it again today. So we trust our guys. You know, this is like our first opportunity to work through a not perfect situation. I wouldn't call it adverse, but maybe you do call it adverse situation where it's just, hey, things didn't go your way. You know, we said we're going to operate a certain way, and so now let's go act as we said we were going to, you know, and try to solve this problem together.
0: Fair.
1: I think it's fair. I think he has to kind of say that. I really do. If I'm there, and I think that I'm not shocked with how the game went. I'm really not. Like that was not unexpected to me. First preseason game. It wasn't all that pretty for the Cowboys either. You know, I did a game on, when was it, Friday, Saturday, whatever. I did the Atlanta Falcons Broncos game. It wasn't pretty. It was awful. Yeah. It was a terrible game. I mean, so what you're seeing is just a lot of guys that, think about it. When you're in practice in the NFL, you get 2 reps. Boom, go in, get your 2 reps, go out. Substitutions. Everyone else is in for now 2 or 3 or 4 plays. And you have this rhythm you get through in practice. This is the first time that you actually see substitution packages mattering. You see, you know, subs getting out there on special teams. You see changes of fields. All these things that game time situations that happen that you can't replicate that much in practice without already knowing what's coming ahead, right? You get the schedule ahead of time. You know what's coming in practice. So this is the first time. So I'm not surprised recognize what happened. I know Coach McDonald is really happy to be able to watch that film, finally film against other players, but not surprised.
0: Yeah, and I bet those starters had a word or two for the twos and the threes, because there's a standard, and there's the way that we kind of play, and we didn't see a lot of that other than that opening eight-minute touchdown drive. Speaking of a little more of what we saw yesterday, that's everything you need to know. We got to hear from Mr. Devin Witherspoon, not just on the sidelines with Cliff Averill on game day. He reacted to his contract. I love what the locker room did as he walked in, a newly minted man, and a certain running back may or may not have gotten a lot of reps yesterday. We will dig into those conversations. A little Blue 88. Brian Walters in right here on Brock and Salk.
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4: I'm KXLY meteorologist Matt Gray. For your Tuesday, expecting another warm afternoon. Temperatures will end up right around 90 degrees for highs. It's going to be a little breezier than it was yesterday. Expect a little more haziness the next couple of days than we saw over the weekend. Temperatures will remain close to 90 degrees for the rest of the week.
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16: Well, good Tuesday morning. Mr. Walters in. I got a good Blue 88 for you, B-Dub.
1: Kate Scott was with us yesterday, and she shared a little nugget from the production meeting. And now that you're doing games,

0: Vince, are you enjoying that, by the way? You
1: it's having fun.
2: It is fun. You know, I need to pick your brain a little bit. The thing is, what do you prep for? That's what I always go into these games. And you ever just have a ton of information over there, and then you just never use it?
0: And yes, actually. I think I got 19 years of boards.
2: <You're> like,
0: actually, Molly made me throw out like 10 or 12 years of them. So I was like, what? You never, like, no. These players are like dead, okay? Like, just throw your stupid boards away. It's never coming back. But yeah. My only piece of advice, I think I did tell you this at one point, and I tell all the young guys, just answer why.
2: Yeah.
0: Just tell me why, what went down. Don't repeat the play-by-play. Just tell me a little why. So I got a great little in-depth, Cooper Kupp provided it in that production meeting. I'll be very curious from your years in the NFL and playing receiver and all that. So we'll do that here in about 10 minutes or so. Two or three little tidbits here I want to get to with some of the news yesterday. Devin Witherspoon signs his deal. We knew that. That was a need to know yesterday. We heard from him Saturday night on the field. Cut 6 and 7 here. Ian and Moore, I want to play some of these, and I'm very curious where your mind goes, Brian. Having been around the Earl Thomases, having been around the Richard Shermans, having been around many of the other guys in the league that played at a very high level, ultimately became the highest paid player at their position as well. Kind of curious what you see in Mr. Spoon. I got a couple thoughts as I was sitting on the news yesterday and just reacting to the sound. Here was Devin Witherspoon, cut number 6. On just the whole process, this whole negotiation. We saw it in the first episode of Hard Knocks, him driving home in his car talking about it. But Devin Witherspoon, a little bit more in-depth on what this process has been like.
3: Yeah, this one is on what kept him grounded through it.
0: Yep.
3: Because he names them.
4: It was easy, my teammates, man. Like I said, when you're coming in and you're coming to work with guys like this, like D-Hall, EJ, and Leo and them, like Murph. I mean, you kind of guys, when you come to work with guys like that, it means everything. I mean, it's easy to take the pressure off you because now I know what they're about, and they know what I'm about, so it's just easy to come out here and just focus on football.
0: And he's so fast. He talks so fast. We're going to just play cut number 7 as well because it goes really, really fast. So what this deal meant to him and how special it is, he'll be a Seahawk.
4: It's special, man. It's kind of something you always dreamed of, but it's kind of something that I knew as well. It's like we talked about it before and everything like that. It's like I know I'm going to be here. I know this is where my heart is. So that was never coming into question. So it just feels special to get it done.
0: Kind of circling back to the opening conversation there with Sherm. And Mike McDonald and all of that. And Sherm saying it got hard and guys, you know, just wanted theirs and everything else. You know what happened from afar, Brian? You were in the locker room. And again, it wasn't 13, 14 when you were there per se, but certainly 15 through 20 when you were back in town and watched it. I think, unfortunately, guys changed. And you hate to hear, you know, that, and that sounds horribly judgmental. And in fact, Hednik choke grabbed and slammed a player, and Brady Russell said the exact same thing. What did coach call it? Kind of a chotch. You know, it's kind of chotch, especially on the field. Like, dude, you changed. You've changed. You wouldn't have done that before you got paid. But I'm even talking about, like, beyond that, off the field as well, and some of the chaos we saw with Earl and on and off the field, and some of the challenge with Russ as he became a multi-mega millionaire and star. I don't know, man. Charles Cross, JSN, Spoon, do they strike you as the kind of guys that they have all sorts of decimal points and zeros in their savings and investment accounts? Do you see them changing?
2: It doesn't strike me as that kind of group, that is for sure. You know, if they win 2-3 more Super Bowls, hey, who knows? That could change for anybody. I'd probably change too. But here's where I kind of go back with this. And I'm not saying that back in 2013, 14, 15, or after that, like, those guys are all some of my good friends and great dudes. But I also think John Schneider now has learned the type, not that those aren't the type of players. You want those type of players back in those days, but
0: sure,
2: he's kind of learned what works as far as in this situation, I think. And I think that's a huge part of what this front office goes through to find that the right players to fit what they want in this building. And not to say that they know exactly, all right, hey, if this guy ever gets a big deal, he will be exactly the same person and he'll stay grounded. Mm-hmm. You know, you don't ever know that officially for sure.
0: Yeah.
2: But I just think the experience that they had through those years from 15 to 20 plays a role in this. And it gives these guys something to go back to and be like, well, we kind of see this
0: Yeah.
2: In this player, and and now let's pivot this way a little bit. You know, something like that. I think it's more kudos to the front office.
0: And there's been a lot said and written, and Bert Breer has talked about this with us and written about it over there at Sports Illustrated, that, you know, John learned that you can't just pay everybody.
2: Yeah.
0: Right? I think that that was a little part of that past, and they were able to do all of that. But I think it's beyond that. I think that's kind of the simpler thing. I think what you're talking about is kind of at the core of it, and having a Mike McDonald and Dirty, and having an unbelievably close collection of coaches as well that can say, no, this dude will not. Devin Witherspoon's not going to slow down. He's going to try to saw everybody in half, and it really doesn't matter if he has a $100 million signing bonus or whatever guaranteed money it is. Like, I just don't see that changing his nature as a football player. I don't see Charles Cross any different whatsoever. I certainly, JSN, will have him on here. We'll ask him about that very specifically. Like, hey, man, when you get that kind of generational money, how do you stay grounded? How do you stay motivated? How do you go through that process? And what's funny, Brian, is we talk about this, I never saw any change on the field with Earl.
2: No.
0: Earl still played a million miles an hour all the way to breaking his leg and flipping off coach. Richard Sherman played a million miles an hour on the field. It really wasn't the on-the-field stuff as much as it was maybe some of the challenges, as Richard said, off of it.
2: That's exactly right. Because that was one thing I was going to say. I want to be very clear that these guys all loved the game of football so much. I mean, it was everything to them. You know, you're in the locker room. They're in there all day, every day, till the lights turn off at 10 p.m. Those guys lived at the facility because they loved the game so much. When you went on the field, they loved it. It was the other parts when they weren't there. That was the issue that you saw a little bit more and more as contracts were signed and things like that. So that was never the thing, to compare good players, that's what you see in like Witherspoon. Man, they just want to be out there flying around, loves it there. He doesn't care about, you know, I mean, he does care about taking care of his body and not getting hurt, obviously, but that's not in his mind. He's flying around because he loves the game, and he's going to make plays where a lot of times you see guys make business decisions out there on the field. Like, maybe I'm not going to try to make that tackle. That's not the case with these guys, and I think you just have to appreciate that, especially now, as like you said, generational wealth.
0: Mm-hmm. And newly minted, along with, as I mentioned, Cross and JSN and ESPN yesterday, and this was a talking point on the station, and pretty cool. So this is all on the field stuff, but off the field, ESPN ranked, I don't know if you saw this article, Maura, I think, shot it to us last night in our email, about where these Seahawks rank projecting ahead. I think it's a little bit of a dangerous exercise, to be honest, right? To try to project where the NFL is going to be and where the Seahawks are going to be in 27, 28, 29. The reality in 2029, how much of this current team is going to be a Seattle Seahawk 4 or 5 years from now? But it's a cool exercise, and everybody falls under that umbrella, all 32 teams. Did it surprise you at all, B-Dub, that when ESPN did the work, when they talked to their analysts, when they crunched the numbers, that as far as projecting ahead, who's got, and this was in a number of areas, this was in coaching, this was in quarterbacking, this was in roster, this was in front office, trying to take all of those things into consideration, the age, that the Seattle Seahawks are number one in those projection rankings?
2: No, it doesn't surprise me at all. What does surprise me is that the Rams were number five in future. Don't they have all these older guys that they're trying to win? Like that? That's what that surprised me the most out of any of this. But the Seahawks being where they're at now and all these young guys, no, it doesn't surprise me. I love that one of the quarterback, they kind of, you know, they took it and they ranked certain situations, and I think the Seahawks were 16th as far as a quarterback.
0: Correct.
2: In rankings and all this, it all went together in it. And that's going to be something. That kind of got my brain going. Where does this team go in 2 or 3 years with the quarterback position? I thought that was kind of an interesting, interesting take on it, being 16th with that. But no, I think this team is built to, just like we were built back in 2013, to go back and back and keep. Every year now you have that expectation. I think this young nucleus of of guys. I mean, you can just read the articles. I mean, it names it yourself. JSN, obviously. You got Witherspoon. Eamon Worry. I mean, that guy's 22 years old. So, you got a lot of fun years ahead for this the Seahawks team. But, no, not shocking.
0: Two cool little nuggets in that article. One cool little nugget, one bold prediction. If you're Mike Salk and you're down in Vegas right now and you're thinking of putting a few shekels on a few teams, maybe win-loss,

0: This is a good little nugget to know from the article, including the postseason. The 2025 Seattle Seahawks finished with the highest DVOA of any team since the 2007 Patriots. The top 12 teams by DVOA since 2010 finished with an average of 10.9 wins the following season, prorated for a 17-game season. However, these numbers are dragged down by two injury-riddled 49ers teams. Take those two teams in 2020 and 2024, those Niner teams that did get absolutely hammered with injuries. Take those two teams out of it, and the average number of wins becomes 11.9. So 12 wins. And remember that DVOA is just kind of yards per play average. All sorts of things go into that algorithm of offense, defense, special teams. Been a pretty good metric too over the last 30, 40 years as they plug that model and those numbers and those algorithms in the past teams. And when you're kind of sitting there with the 07 Patriots from a total team standpoint, that's where you want to be. So kind of positive. I think the over-under for the Seahawks is 10.5 in Vegas. I'll check in with our bookie down there, Mike Salk, and confirm that at Sportsbooks. But, you know, I think that's a pretty good little nugget to know, keep in your back pocket. On the other end of that, in that article, and this is what you're referencing with the quarterback situation, bold prediction, between 27 and 29, Darnold will not be the quarterback in 2028. Started last season red hot, finished fairly strong in their Super Bowl run, but from weeks 10 to 18, ranked 27th of 30 quarterbacks in QBR. Super Bowl will buy him a little bit of time. I don't think there are guarantees he will be re-signed. Where are you on Sam Darnold?
1: I absolutely love Sam Darnold. I do. And here's my... I would change that. I would say I...
0: Hot take? Is this Brian Walters?
1: Hot take here. I could see Sam Darnold being elsewhere then, but not because he's faltered off, just how that article kind of alluded to. But I think it's because he's going to be too expensive. What the quarterback market is there, and he's going to be looking for the big bucks after back-to-back. There's the hot take. Back-to-back Super Bowl championships.
0: Whoa,
1: how about
0: whoa,
1: that?
0: Mora, cut that. Here we go.
1: And I think that's the tough. I mean, I think that's the thing is now you're getting to where you're starting to have to pay these guys. And we talked about it earlier. You got to pay all the guys that you win with. And that's where I'm at. I'm saying Sam Darnold will probably be a hot commodity here trying to in the next couple years. Because, look, I think that piece on Hard Knocks on him and his spin rate, you could probably get into the spin rate a little more than I can. But I think that's incredible. I loved what they did with Sam Darnold there and just how the feel he has for the ball and how he can throw that thing around. So he's one of the most talented quarterbacks, I think, in this league. So.
0: He likes to say about JSN, he's QB friendly. Cooper Kupp is QB friendly. I think Sam is very wide receiver friendly.
1: There is such a thing as that. And I'll tell you what, I played with Phillip Rivers down in San Diego.
0: Yep.
1: That ball caught you. That ball would just like land in my arm. Oh, I just caught that. Cool. Like and as weird as that sounds, there is a difference. It's placement. It's the way it is. It a heavy ball? Is it an easy ball to snatch out of this guy? And he throws it a million miles an hour, but it's still easy to catch. Yes. There is. It's such an odd thing. And there's other guys I've played with. I won't name them. Tough ball to catch, especially when thrown over the middle.
0: The NFL, the no fun league catching that guy. Blue 80, I've been waiting for this for 45 minutes. Mm-hmm. Can't wait to get your insight on one question in particular. Here's a little Blue 80.
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3: 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Ready?
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0: Brock Huard, Brian Walters, three football questions. I'll toss two of them your way. And let's start with this one. Cooper Kupp. This comes from Kate Scott, and I'll play her sound in just a second. Kind of laying this out in a production meeting, all the little nuggets that you learn, some of my favorite stuff in broadcasting happens in those meetings. Here was Kate with us yesterday, referencing a little nugget from Cooper Kupp and JSN.
6: He was just so effusive about Jax. He said, you know, one of the things about Jax is playing receiver is, it's an art form, and each of us paint in a different way. And maybe I'll be able to get this into a game, but I don't know if either of those guys are going to play. So I'm breaking the news here. And he was like, and Jax often goes against certain things that we're taught to do as receivers, but it works for him. It works for him. And he's like, and that's making me think outside the box a little bit more, even though I've been doing this for, you know, a decade plus now.
0: What's that mean?
1: Oh, man, I love this. Well, first off, did I not talk about this earlier with coaching, with coaches? Uh-huh. How, you know, every receiver is different. Every receiver runs different, catches different. And I love how Cooper Kupp painted that picture as far as, you know, it's an art and everyone paints their own piece of art. I love that part of it. But here's where I think it, what it means. And this is what I got from it, from my experience in the NFL. Percy Harvin was the example of this to me. He was so much better than everybody as far as fast, quick, how he ran, that he could get away with things that others can't get away with, especially myself. Like, I had to be pretty textbook. I had to have perfect footwork, go the right way, great hand placement. But, like, there's guys out there that, hey, they're just going to use their God-given athleticism or an instincts, and they're going to be able to get it done. And it doesn't matter how you do it. And that's kind of how I took it, took that, because JSN, I think, is that good. You know, maybe he's not like the most freakish athlete out there on the NFL field, but man, can he do everything.
0: What do you think one of those, give me one example of that.
1: Of JSN?
0: Yeah.
1: I think instincts for JSN. Mm. I think instincts is number one for me. And what you saw mostly last year is yak. Right? How a lot of receivers, when they catch the ball, it's like there's process where they say, okay, catch, I got it. Okay, here we go. Now what's next? JSN, you look like he didn't even think about catching the ball. He was on to his next thing. He was turning upfield. He was making a defender miss. And I think that comes with instincts. You can't teach that kind of thing. A lot of guys will just take cover. But I think that's an interesting tidbit. You could also go on about how Cooper Kupp talked about how JSN helped him, or how Cooper Kupp's helping JSN kind of get through the accolades yet. But anyway, that's an interesting piece. I love it. And I'm going to throw one at you here, Brock. Washington Huskies, it's almost that time. I know you're fired up for that. But what do you think of the initial top 25 ranking?
0: Come in at number 17 in the AP poll. It is fascinating if you look at last year's initial AP top 25 and how not one, not two, half a dozen teams cratered and were nowhere even near the top 25 when it was all said and done. A little different than 10, 15, 20 years ago, I think. The field is much more level. The parity is real. I think 17 feels about right. One of the preeminent voices now in college football, a guy that's really built an amazing career, Josh Pate, had this to say about that number 17 ranking.
7: You want to talk about a hinge team? You want to talk about a wild card team, the ultimate fly in the ointment, as Uncle Brando would say? Number 17. Kind of new to this party, kind of new to the discussion. Well, they played for a national title 3 years ago, but you get what I mean. Under Jed Fish, Washington is now inserting themselves or reinserting themselves into this conversation. Dude, Washington could wreck this whole thing because Washington's just floating in there at number 17, got a really good quarterback, and you know what else they have? They got a schedule where they play a lot of the other big boys. They go to USC, they play Iowa, but you know what they do in November? They got Penn State coming to Seattle, they got Indiana coming to Seattle, and they play Oregon. So there is a world where Washington uses that to thrust themselves into the playoff.
0: I've said over the last couple weeks, as they're getting going over there, as I'm doing a little work, as I'm talking to my folks, I think they're going to be relevant in the playoff discussion this year. I think they will be a relevant team in that conversation. As Josh talks about, you do get Iowa at home. You do get Penn State at home. You do get Indiana at home. All those teams come all the way to Seattle, two of them in that month of November in particular. And one commonality between the Huskies and Seahawks, Brian, is that playing in these home stadiums is a nightmare. Even when the Seahawks were not particularly good or talented, it was really hard to win in Lumen Field. It's hard to play there. The Huskies have gone years without losing games in Kalen DeBoer's tenure, even Jed's tenure. Like, the team has played incredibly well, been very hard to beat in Husky Stadium. Schedule is favorable at Oregon, at SC. Those will be the two. You get one of those two, you will be a playoff team. Going to be very relevant over the course of the year. Question number three. All right, we get a little Hard Knocks tonight. Not only some preseason football to react to over the weekend, we'll have some Hard Knocks. Brady Henderson and I will have a full set of reactions to that tomorrow. Two things, Brian. Number one, what do you expect to see tonight? And number two, what have you learned through the first two Hard Knocks?
1: What do I expect to see tonight? Well, one thing I will say is the first two episodes of Hard Knocks I've ever watched. But what they have, I had never watched it before this.
0: Come again?
1: And
0: do you not love football?
1: You know, Are you not a sports fan? Something that maybe I had like PTSD about it. You know, okay. Just reliving them going behind.
0: You're
1: the
0: not the target
1: cuts,
0: audience. You're not the
1: that.
0: Target
1: yeah,
0: audience.
1: Maybe not.
0: Okay. Yeah.
1: But I think one thing they've done so well is really set the stage, set the tone for what the Seahawks team is all about, and really represented Coach McDonald. Like, that's what I've heard from all my people across the country that have watched it. Is just that coach seems really awesome. Man, that coach is cool. And I think they've really painted Coach McDonald in that kind of light. So I love that. Here's where I want to go with it. Here's what I want to see more of, though. Okay, enough of that. Enough of setting the tone. I want to see what are some of the – and it's the Seattle Seahawks. There aren't a lot of roster battles. I'm not going to lie to you. But I want to see kind of – give me what's going through some of these young guys, some of these guys fighting for a roster spot. Can we get to know some of these guys a little bit? Because I want to see that, because that's where I was. That was kind of my – what did I experience?
0: The bubble guys?
1: The bubble
0: some
1: guys.
0: Of the bubble guys.
1: And what were you going through during camp? What is every day like for you when you don't know if you're going to have a job the next day, and the kind of pressure that presents, and how Coach McDonald helps those guys? How does a position coach help those guys? I would love to see a little more in that. And now
0: Montori
1: that games
0: Foster,
1: have started,
0: little
1: Montori Foster, a perfect example of that. And God, we can get into that a little bit later. But I loved what we saw with him, how he kept it going from the practice field to the game field.
0: Cool.
1: But I would say I want to go that. I want to dig into some of these guys fighting to make this team.
0: That is a little Blue 88 today. I would say that I have been an avid watcher of that. And I would say in many years, Brian, that has been the theme.
1: Well, there we go.
0: I think you go through and you look at the thread line, and we had the director of Hard Knocks on with us last week. I think you would say, oh yeah, there's always some drama and some theater there. But this team, not many times do they get a Super Bowl champ, right? Not many times do they get a team of this level, of this magnitude, of this buttoned up culture, of this beauty with bald eagles flying around like Washington and all of the other tape and all the other. Usually they're searching for stories. I don't think that's the case with this one. It's really trying to find the best messaging, the best stories. And now we'll have that game Saturday night, and I'm sure a ton of that to react to in and throughout Hard Knocks. JSN, 30 minutes from now. Sometimes questions, you know, I'll write a few of them down ahead of time that I know I want to get to and get with these players. But my gosh, JSN, I think I've got about 1,000 of them. I don't think we've talked to them, or it's been years since we have. So we'll have JSN. Brian Walters will be alongside. I love that. We'll have Jeff Passan at 9:30. He's usually 8:30. He's very nice to bump to 9:30 today, so we can get the greatest in the world 30 minutes from now. Everything you need to know, plus what's going on with this Mariners, and a really good Adam Jude article I want to dig into next. It's Brock and Salk. Brian in for Salky right here on Seattle Sports and the Seattle Sports app.
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0: hours to go here with Brian Walters. As I said, about a half hour from now, a couple NFL receivers just talking ball. JSN and Brian and an old slappy QB that tried to throw them the ball. We'll do that at 8:30. That will be an awful lot of fun. We'll have Jeff Passan at 9:30. Got a ton of questions for him as well. And projecting the next week with the Brewers and Cubs. Doesn't get any easier with the schedule, but the Mariners playing some great baseball over the weekend. So Jeff will be on with us at 9:30. I do want to slide in a little baseball conversation here, Brian. And Adam Jude, our buddy from the Seattle Times, we're very fortunate in this market to have a Ryan Divish and an Adam Jude, both covering a World Series expectation baseball team that's been through a rough patch and had a really hard time, especially offensively. One of the worst in the league hitting, one of the worst in the league scoring, one of the worst in the league doing all of those things. And Adam finally put together a piece that I think many of us have been waiting for. Can we find some answers? Dan, one of his strengths, honestly, and I know it infuriates many, Dan Wilson, the skipper, is, Brian, he will never, ever, ever throw any shade at a player. He's taken a page right out of Pete Carroll's playbook that publicly he is going to take every arrow. He's going to be their shield. He's going to defend them tooth and nail. And it's left, I think, a lot of us wondering, okay, but give me more. Help me understand where this thing is going. And Adam had a really good sit down, it sounds like, with some players, with Kevin Seitzer in particular. I'll quote directly from Adam's article. We're working to get him on the show tomorrow. Hopefully he can do that. But this was Kevin Seitzer, I think, two very telling cuts, and I love your reaction to them, Brian. He said, "We're just trying to simplify everything," hitting coach Kevin Seitzer said, "and get them on the fastball and something that they can hammer and be on time." Acknowledging the struggles, he went on to say, "It's been probably the most frustrating year of my career as a coach." Seitzer said Friday afternoon, sitting inside that dugout in Houston, "Just because of how hard these guys are working and how much they care and the way they're competing, their attitudes, it's everything that you can ask for." Did not know that today's show would turn into a little coaching 101, as you've talked about past coaches, as I've referenced a little of mine. As you hear some of that explanation from Mr. Seitzer, and your eyes have watched this thing for 120-something games, what resonates?
1: Simplifying things. I mean, I think when all things, I mean, obviously I haven't played baseball at the highest level, so I don't know how you simplify hitting a fastball. That just seems very difficult to me in the first place. But I think that's where you want to go with it. I think you have to do that. You have to, when players are struggling like the Mariners have been, the only way to get that mind to stop racing, to stop all those, you know how athletes are, and your mind just starts, second you throw an interception. Ooh, yeah. Man, am I going to do that again? Oh, here we go. And then you start thinking a little bit more, and it starts to compound. The second I drop a pass, okay, I better not drop this next one. Okay, and I can imagine with Major League Baseball players, when you have a reaction time of whatever that reaction time
0: is.
1: Millisecond. I can imagine that thinking like that can't be good for you.
0: Yeah.
1: And that's kind of where I'm going with it is, look, simplify this. Just sit on it. Pick your pitch and get after it. And that's what I like. I think that's what you have to do when you're struggling like the Mariners are.
0: One of the things I aim to do, and I don't know how well I do it on an everyday basis with both my son, who is an aspiring quarterback, the tight ends that I get to coach, ring the buzzer, Maura, is I try to live in the do's from a messaging standpoint. I don't want to live in the don'ts. Yep. And some of my most frustrating coaches that I played for, well, don't do this. Don't throw an interception. Don't put the ball in harm's way. Don't make a mistake. Don't.
1: Yep.
0: And I think it's one of the great strengths of Coach McDonald down there in Seattle is we live in the do's. I don't want you thinking of the negatives. And in a sport that you have as much time as baseball to think, in a sport where you don't get to take it on your opponent physically, you don't get to defend harder, you don't get to hit harder, you don't get to block harder, I think fighting that do's and don'ts becomes a strong reality.
1: Well, I think the perfect example of that, Brock, is the difference. I've had a coach that, you know what teach tapes are. Everyone knows what teach tapes are. You throw everything that you want your players to see on it, and you watch it, right? And you learn from it. Now, the problem is this teach tape, I've had them where it's the don'ts. Hey, here's what this player did wrong. And you watch over and over again players doing things wrong. You don't learn anything from that, in my opinion. Now, what you learn from is watching the right way to do it. Oh, look at that route I just saw. Look what he just did. I can do that. And it paints a picture in your head of the successful and the correct way to do it. And there's the difference. When we've talked about coaching a lot and philosophies and the do's, do this. Don't harp on the negative stuff. Don't harp on the stuff you're not supposed to do, but worry about the things that you can do, you are supposed to do. I think that's perfect.
0: Here's another challenge when it comes to the game of baseball and football. You've got that O-line room. And guess what? Mr. Benton coaches those O-linemen in a different way than the receiver coach coaches the receiver room. The running back coach coaches the running back room. The QB coach. Like, there's a different way to coach all those positions. In baseball, this is, I think, another just incredible challenge. And good on Adam to get an anonymous player on the team talk about this and talk about not just the do's and the don'ts, but what about our actual identity? How about the game plan? How about the scheme of not just simplifying and hitting the fastball and being on time? How about the scheme and some of the, you know, little grittier details in it? And this is an anonymous player saying, quote, in 2024, hitting coaches Brant Brown and Jarrett DeHart were heavily invested in a modern data-driven approach. Hitting home runs was above all the priority. Coaches often asked hitters to try to pull the ball off the foul pole to do so. The hitting philosophy went the other extreme when Seitzer and Bobby came in 2025, with franchise icon Edgar also involved as a hitting strategist. Over the past 2 years, no team has relied more on homers than the Mariners. Roughly half of their runs have come via the home run, but it was no surprise when the Mariners' run production really began to cool off in June. Home run totals, we know how hot they were in May. They dipped in June. Here's the quote. All I know is we tend to win games when we hit homers. And to hit homers, you need to pull the ball, a Mariners hitter said, who was granted anonymity for to speak candidly. It's fair to say that we are a group at a crossroads. So previous identity, scheme, game plan was we're a power team. We are a run play action team, to put this in football terms. Now we're going to be an air raid team. Now we're going to be a tempo team. Now we're going to be an outside zone team. So what kind of team are we? And most importantly, Brian, what kind of players do we have? And to my point of messaging, again, not just the do's and don'ts, but are you going to message to everybody 1 through 9 in the lineup? Go hit the foul pole. Homers matter. But what if you've got a Brian Walters that runs 4-5-5 and not 4-3?
1: Whoa, easy, Brock. Easy.
0: 4-4-8. And not 4-3-8 or 4-2-9. Okay. What if I got Derek Mays, who ran 4-7-9 with the Seattle Seahawks when I played with him? What am I asking my guys and their skill sets to do? I think you feel a little bit of that in between with this team.
1: I think that's part of what it takes to build the team, why it's so tough, why John Schneider's done such a great job, because you have to put those pieces in where here you can't have guys that aren't home run hitters and you have them trying to hit home runs, just as you just said. But does that not sound like Edgar to you, though? That doesn't sound like Edgar. Isn't Edgar the best hitting oppo player we've ever seen, just kind of rolling with the pitches? And that's where I get a little bit confused by this whole thing.
0: Right. But how much is Edgar really, really involved in that? How much is Seitzer involved in that? What are those conversations? Each of these players also, unlike Edgar's era, guess what they got? Their own swing coach.
1: Yeah.
0: Like their own QB coach and their own route running coach and their own trainer back home. And every one of those guys has those guys in their ear speaking to their technique and their discipline and do it this way. So it is a ton of so much messaging and filtering that and simplifying that and getting back to it is so critical. And then, like Salk likes to say all the time, maybe none of this matters at all. Because if these boys get it going and do what they're capable of and they've got confidence when they walk in the box, whether they're thinking about hitting a home run, whether they're sitting on the fastball, they just get into that zone where that ball becomes a beach ball and Julio carries this team for a month. Who knows? It's the beauty and the madness of this very frustrating game. We'll dig into that conversation in a little more depth about an hour and 15 or so with Mr. Passan, JSN and 15. Everything you need to know next with Brian Walters in for Salk right here on Brock and Salk.
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1: 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Here's what you need to know. First things first,
3: Seattle Mariners in Milwaukee this afternoon. You can hear first pitch right here at 4:40. Pregame at 3:30 will be Bryce Miller. We get to avoid Miz. Have you watched this guy pitch in Milwaukee, Brian? Jacob Mislarowski and his 104-mile-an-hour fastball.
4: It's crazy, isn't it?
3: Yeah, it is absolutely insane. Thankfully, the Mariners will avoid him. Not thankfully, they will face two lefties out of three over this three-game set in Milwaukee. Remember, this has been an extended road trip, 3-3 on it so far through New York and Houston. Man, would I love for them to find a way to win this one, to continue to claw in that AL West and the wild card, and to do so, as Ryan Divish told Bump and Stacey yesterday, kind of have to shift that mindset just a little bit.
5: I mean, like, nothing has gone right for most of these guys this season, other than maybe Randy and Dom, but, like, so much has gone wrong as a team. And at the same time, I think they've come to the realization is none of it matters if they just kind of play better in this last, 37 games where it is now. I think, like, they can still get to where they want to go, and it might not be pretty, you know, and it might not have the style points you thought you were going to have or earlier in the season or when you, even in spring training, but, like, it's still within their grasp.
3: Hey, Brian, can you win the American League West in the first quarter?
6: No.
3: Can you win in the second quarter?
6: No.
3: Can you win in the third quarter?
6: No.
3: Can you win it in the fourth quarter?
6: Yes. What a flashback that was. Awesome. But it's so true. I mean, and it's cliche, but it's so true. This team has everything that you want in front of them. And here's the other thing that I like about this is you've been, I wouldn't say cold all season long, but you haven't lived up to your expectations. So there is still that time where you say, this team is clicking on all cylinders. It's coming, I think.
3: So
6: I hope.
3: Saying
6: I'm begging.
3: You're saying we have a chance.
6: Telling me there's a chance.
3: Telling you we got a little chance. Well, I'm just hoping to, A, not get swept Milwaukee, find a way to win. If you win the series, my goodness gracious, do you have great fuel coming home? And with an Orioles loss, yeah, an Orioles loss. Now you're just two back in the wild card as well.
1: Here's the second thing you need to know.
3: Some news and notes out of Seahawk practice yesterday as the fellas got back to work on a Monday, a practice full of intent, as Coach McDonald said. Also a practice full of a certain rookie running back getting a lot of carries yesterday. Here was Mike on that.
7: He's just like any other return to play guy. He's just on his return plan. Good to see him out there.
3: Good to see him out there. Everybody that had eyes on it, Brady and Hockblogger and Greg and Bob and all the rest of them said, yeah, it was not easing him back into it. It was like, no, you're good to go. You're fresh. You're a rookie. Like, here's a whole bunch of carries with the number ones. And I hope that carries into both the practice Friday with Tennessee and maybe even a series with the ones on Saturday.
6: I would hope so, too. I'm excited for him. I really do. And I think the question I've been asked all offseason and all into camp is, who's going to be that starting running back for the Seahawks? And, I mean, I don't think there's any question in this. I don't. Going into the season, he is your guy. Now, look, is someone else going to start up there? You know, first snap of the game, is it going to be Emmanuel Wilson? Is it going to be George Halani? Maybe. But who's going to get the majority of the carries this season? I don't think there's any question about that. It's Shadarian Price. So, just want him to get healthy and just to see what he can do in this offense. Super excited.
3: And we talk about this culture a lot, and it's about the dues, and it's positive, and it's building these players up. But if you don't produce, it's also the NFL. And three roster moves yesterday, Shamar Jean Charles, rough preseason game, goes on the IR. The two running backs who could not break a tackle or make anybody miss, they also get released. So next man up and some new faces we'll see this weekend as well.
1: Here's the third thing you need to know.
3: I got a hunch, Brian. Just a hunch. The Devin Witherspoon will be featured tonight on Hard Knocks. I got just a little, I don't know, I mean, call it my, you know, wisdom of
6: something
3: doing this show
6: happened?
3: For all these years. Yeah, I mean, just that little hunch that they're going to have a little coverage of Spoon. We already saw a snippet of it released by Hard Knocks with him getting the reaction, the appropriate one in the locker room. is a very rich man now, Devin Witherspoon, yesterday talking with the press on this new deal and what it means.
4: It's special, man. It's kind of something you always dreamed of, but it's kind of something that I knew as well. It's like we talked about it before and everything like that. It's like I know I'm going to be here. I know this is where my heart is. So that was never coming into question. So it just feels special to get it done.
6: Let me ask you, Brock. I thought this was so funny. This kind of broke before the preseason game, right? Kind of when it all came out.
3: Yep, Saturday.
6: And it was agreed to terms. And I'm sitting there with the broadcast crew going, okay, if this is you, Brock, if this is you about to sign a $132 million deal, are you sprinting to the VMAC to sign this thing? I'm signing this thing so fast. I'm not doing a thing until I go and put ink to this paper. Mm-hmm. I'm not going to sit on this for a day or two. I agree. Yeah, okay. We'll sign it on Monday. I am signing that so fast. I thought that was interesting. I was dying at that. We were all laughing. Like, yeah, I would stop everything I'm doing and go put ink on paper.
3: Yeah, I'd like a driver. I'm going to hire a police escort down there. 405 and make sure nothing happens to me between now and then and get that deal done. That is everything you need to know. Yeah, that's a unique deal. I remember coming out of college, not generational money, not anything like that, but a third round pick and got a pretty good signing bonus. Certainly from college, where I think my monthly check was $650 a month, you know, to cover food and dorm and expenses and all that stuff, and got a nice signing bonus. I do remember looking at that check, like, oh my gosh, because I don't think there was direct deposits in 1999. So you actually still got a check that then you went and deposited at the bank, and kind of one of those moments like, yeah, this is pretty cool deal. Pretty cool deal. I can't imagine a signing bonus of that nature and the feelings tied to that. Well, this will be pretty fun. A couple receivers and a hack quarterback talking a little bit of ball. JSN, the greatest in the world, the reigning offensive player of the year in the NFL. He will step into the studio with Brian and I. We'll dig into all things Seahawks the year to come. A little bit of receiver play. We'll do all of that next right here on Brock and Salk on Seattle Sports and the Seattle Sports app.
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9: I'm KXLY meteorologist Matt Gray. For your Tuesday, expecting another warm afternoon. Temperatures will end up right around 90 degrees for highs. It's going to be a little breezier than it was yesterday. Expect a little more haziness the next couple of days than what we saw over the weekend. Temperatures will remain close to 90 degrees.
8: Calm.
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11: We're looking forward to this conversation. I think it'll be our last one with a Seahawk player in the morning. We've had the awesome benefit the last couple weeks as these guys have been in training camp, Brian, that NASA down there and the team with the Seahawks has been able to get us different players through the last few weeks of training camp. Leonard Williams, Jaren Reed, Gray Zabel started the whole thing off, and JSN is going to end it, which will be an absolute blast. You know what else is fun, too, about Jackson in particular? I can remember vividly, Brian, his freshman year at Ohio State. And the first time I'm like, there's just no way. Like, that's just not possible to make that catch. There's a little Ohio State to Western Washington pipeline. Obviously, JSN was from Texas and shattered all the receiving records and absolute star down there. But here in Western Washington, you've had G. Scott Jr. from Eastside Catholic and Emeka Abuka from Steilacoom High School both make their way to Columbus, Ohio. So with Baby G there, I remember, kind of being invested and watching those games. And here comes on that team with all of those stars, right, with Garrett Williams and Olave. And here's this freshman back of the end zone making this catch. And it was kind of like, do you remember the Indiana-Penn State game last year where that Indiana receiver on a game-winning drive in the final seconds had to go up in the end zone near the crossbar, and there's no way he can get his foot down? Like, that is impossible. Gus loses his mind. He doesn't even speak English, Gus on the call. Gus. So it's the same thing with JSN. He makes
12: a catch.
11: Guys,
12: I'm going to interrupt you here. We do have Jackson ready.
11: There we go. Nice, Jackson. I'm just putting together this play, your freshman year, back of the end zone. I don't know if it was your first touchdown reception, but it was a catch I remember watching going, there's just no way he can get his foot in. You were like running full speed. I think the ball even carried you out of bounds, and then somehow, some way, you had the body control to put the foot down. Do you remember that touchdown?
13: There's been a million of them. Yeah, for sure. That's one of my favorite plays. Definitely my first game, my first college football game, kind of like the first drive that, you know, coach put me in there. So that's a play I'll never forget.
11: Who was that against?

0: That was against Nebraska. That was against Nebraska, our first game of the season during COVID. And what's funny is I got lit up probably like four plays before that.
1: Okay.
0: Coming across the middle, Justin Fields kind of set me up on one. got killed by the safety on a crosser, and then just wanted to be out there, loved it enough, you know, fought through it, and then end up making a play later. So, that's a unforgettable moment for me.
2: Isn't it funny how things just stick out to you in your career, college? You remember little plays like that? I think that's fascinating to hear where people go when they think of certain plays. But, hey, JSN, thanks for joining us here, Jackson. I have a question for you. Three offenses in 3 years. What's that like? What's that like learning?
0: It is a challenge. It is a challenge every year, just coming in an off season, meeting new people, meeting another offensive coordinator, and trying to understand where he comes from and, you know, what his vision is. Just picking up that and really just starting from ground up. You know, again, it's not my favorite thing to do, but it does challenge me, and it does, I feel like, expand my game from a mental and physical aspect. So at the end of the day, I appreciate it. And I mean, it's pretty cool. We've had some great offensive coordinators come through here, so it's been an honor to just collab with them and really just get the job done.
1: I don't know how many times you've been asked about that first touchdown against Nebraska, but I'm going to guess in the last week you've been asked a million times about Hard Knocks. So I'm just going to be a million and one on that one. I gave you one you haven't been asked about or memory, but you probably have had a few folks ping you about Hard Knocks. How have you felt the show has been, and B, the fun little back and forth a week ago?
0: Yeah, I think it's super cool. Honestly, I love watching Hard Knocks growing up and just seeing all the fun clips and pretty cool clips of, kind of the backstory of teams and just learning what they do. You know, what the fans don't see. I think it's awesome for me being actually in it this year. I do love my privacy, and I love, you know, having conversations and growing without the camera. The camera's always in your face and stuff. I don't love that, but I know, you know, that's kind of what it comes with. I think it's cool just for y'all to see, you know, what's actually going on and the conversations we have to grow. And that little bit last episode, I believe, just, you know, Coach Frizz and I just have a special relationship. I honestly feel great, feel good that, you know, I can express myself and talk to him, and he kind of understands, you know, my viewpoint and where I stand on things, and we can talk through things. So we have an amazing staff, and I think everybody has been taking it well, and I think it's cool for us to put in, you know, in episodes.
1: Did he just want you to say crack to the safety? Is that all he wanted? just say it the way he wants you to say it.
0: So we have rules in the run game, and we have them. Some rules we have written down, and we had it written down that, hey, if you get this call, it's structure rules, and if it's too high, you go get the safety.
1: That's right.
0: So it's written down on the board. It's on the board.
1: Right.
0: So it's right there. I see it. There's no hiding. And then I don't know. Coaches do weird things to where, like, oh, I wasn't wrong. I'm gonna get on you, but I wasn't wrong. I don't know. We have to bring Frizz on the show. I would love to hear his explanation under camera as we give him heat.
1: Perfect.
0: But I did it right, but somehow, you know, I got in trouble. I don't know how it works.
2: For some reason, wideouts are always wrong what they pick on the run game rules. I don't know why. I don't know why, but we always choose wrong. Hey, Jackson, are you kind of numb to the cameras at this point around the facility everywhere?
0: I am. The first couple days, it took me a little bit, and just to watch what I say and, like, cameras, oh, who's, you know, where the camera's at. But now I don't care. And I think it's good for us and the team, just at the status that we are now, you know, being Super Bowl champs, and, you know, that's kind of what it comes with. So I think that numbness is good for us, and also just having fans and training camp, you know, we kind of just don't care, you know, anymore. We're just going to be ourselves and live truly. And I think Mike, you know, set a good message in the beginning of camp of that, and now we're kind of getting the flow of things.
1: Reigning Offense Player of the Year, you know the voice, Jackson Smith and Jigba. Jax, I want to play this sound for you. Kate Scott, who called the game over the weekend and was in the facility in production meeting, sat down with Cooper Kupp in their production meeting. I thought this was pretty cool, and I would love your perspective on it. So here was Kate with us yesterday sharing this little story.
3: He was just so effusive about Jax. He said, you know, one of the things about Jax is playing receiver is, it's an art form. And each of us paint in a different way. And maybe I'll be able to get this into a game, but I don't know if either of those guys are going to play. So I'm breaking the news here. And he was like, and Jax often goes against certain things that we're taught to do as receivers, but it works for him. It works for him. And he's like, and that's making me think outside the box a little bit more, even though I've been doing this for, you know, a decade plus now.
1: So Jackson's an artist that paints a canvas, maybe a little different than the textbook artist. Can you give me a couple ways you think you do that?
0: Honestly, for me, I love to play free and creative. So if I'm on the same page and I know what Sam is expecting, and I feel like I'm on time, like I know I have to be on time and I have to be at a certain area. But other than that, you know, I don't want to be like locked in a box, because if I make my mind to do something like, okay, I'm going to do this release if he's pressed like this, you know, sometimes that stuff gets clamped up. You know, sometimes your plans don't work. So for me to just be able to play fast, kind of have a plan, but, you know, my counters have to be ready. So just always just having free of mind of, you know, my counters, and kind of not having a plan, just telling myself, you know, play fast and let the game come to you, and then just have a good feel on, you know, when it's time to hit, then we hit. And I think a lot of credit goes to Sam Darnold and understanding, you know, kind of my game and trusting that I will be at the spot, you know, when I'm supposed to. But, you know, how I get there, sometimes, you know, I like to be creative and a little different, you know, because, you know, I don't want to be kind of in a standard form. I want to give the DB different looks, and I want them all kind of to align, kind of look the same. So kind of just play with that free mind of just get the job done, play fast, and kind of really just do my thing, honestly.
2: Hey, Jackson, I know, you know, a big story is, you know, Cooper Kupp coming in and teaching you and some of the wideouts, you know, what it takes. And I'm going to flip this a little bit. Is there anything that you think you've taught Cooper Kupp since he's been into the facility?
1: Style.
2: Yeah.
0: That's a tough one. He's definitely the teacher and I'm the student. But, I mean, I always, you know, tell my teammates, you know, I want my teammates to come in, and when we're on the practice field, we're on the game field, I want them to feel like, you know, we're back in Pee Wee. Like, I want them to feel that joy, you know, of, yeah, we're going to go out here and we're going to have fun and let it loose. And, you know, that's kind of what I feel like I want to bring to the team each and every day, you know, when we put that helmet on, like, hey, we're about to go out here. We're about to, you know, have fun and do our thing. So that's something, you know, I take great pride in and try to pass along to my teammates. Like, you know, this is fun. And, you know, like with Sam, I want, you know, when we connect, I want him to feel like we connected, like how you caught a big pass in a Pee Wee game back in the day, you know, like stuff like that, I think is very important and it means so much to me. So, you know, just playing with that joy, I want to pass it, you know, to others. So, you know, I know Coop loves this game, but, you know, if I, you know, could teach him or could bring something to the table for him, I hope it's just that freedom and just having fun with the game.
1: I'm not about to get you fined on Hard Knocks. I'm not about to get you in trouble with Coach Jackson either. So I know we got about one more minute before you got to run out of here and get going. But tell the audience something about Sam from your receiver room, from your perspective, that the stat heads, that the talking heads, that the analytics people just don't get with Sam Darnold.
0: That is, I mean, Sam's just a strong-willed, strong-minded person, a perfectionist, and the way he just takes accountability. I mean, y'all might know these things, but just to see it every single day, his leadership is incredible and something that the team can fall behind and something the team trusts. I mean, you've seen it even with the defensive players. I'm telling you, like, the whole building is definitely behind him. Just the way he approaches the game and approaches every single day is truly just awesome to see. The way he can just pull each other in, and he knows that we have his back just because of, you know, how he approaches every single day. And super talented. I mean, I did see a little special on the spin rate and mm-hmm. stuff like that. And he's a gunslinger. He can spin it and very accurate and, you know, kind of sees the plays before it happens. So, I mean, we're lucky to have Sam. I'm very lucky to go into year two with him. I'm excited to see the progress from year one to year two with him. Very cool, very funny, a very funny guy. He tells a lot of jokes. Some dad jokes, some, you know, some boy jokes. So it's super cool.
1: All right, headset off. Get running, man. I'm not getting you in trouble. Not Hard Knocks. Our show didn't do it. Appreciate the time, JSA.
0: Thank
1: Have a great
0: you
1: year, man.
0: Jackson.
1: Really looking
0: Thank
1: forward
0: you.
1: To watching. You bet.
0: Appreciate y'all having me. Thanks.
1: There he goes, the reigning offensive player of the year right there. All right, wide receiver, what we hear?
2: Man, we could have been here forever. It would have been so fun to keep going. But,
1: yes.
2: Man, I love his demeanor. I do. It's so relaxed. It's just so – you would never –
1: You play with anyone like him?
2: Oh, man.
1: Because I could see your brain kind of spinning as he was talking through, and that was some good little football, too, and joy and all the rest of it. Yeah, you ever have a teammate through your years like him?
2: I'm actually, like, I think he's very unique. I think he's one of a kind, a guy that good. I mean, the best at what he does in the entire league, but yet so just chill, so nonchalant about it. You would never, ever guess that that's him. And I would... Back my ears, no, I don't think I ever did play with a guy like
1: yes.
2: that. There is
1: yeah.
2: no comparison to what Jackson is and how he handles himself. So, no, I really appreciate that. And I love the run game talk. I do. Just push crack, you know, and yep. most dangerous man, like that. All that stuff brings back just like bad memories because you're never right, no matter what, right. as a wide receiver. So I can relate to what he's talking about with his wide receiver.
4: Can you guys
2: coach.
4: Clarify for the listeners that might not understand? Because we saw that in Hard Knocks last week where he was arguing with the wide receiver coach. Can you clarify from what he said what you think was going on there?
1: Yes. Go ahead, Brian. You can go first.
2: I'm confused by it, honestly, because when we saw too high, we'd always stay on the corner. That was our job. Safety's too high. Boom, they're getting out of there. You're blocking the most dangerous man, which is the corner who's up. And the biggest threat to the run game, I'd say.
1: But you're not really seeing, in today's NFL, too high.
2: No.
1: Everything is shell coverage.
2: Everything.
1: So everything is trying to blur man, zone, rotation, yep. quarters, jacking up their different quarters every week. So for the audience, when you hear two, like back in the day, the safeties, they would take Tampa 2, like, boom, they're out. Gone. They're hitting their landmarks. They're yep. sprinting out. They got half the field. Those two guys got half the field.
2: They're out of the run game completely.
1: Very little today, honestly, as you watch all the preseason football and everything else, do you see, unless it's like third and passing,
2: yep.
1: but on early downs, it's all of this like shell coverage. Almost every team plays to try to disguise and try to make it hard. And that's why it is, to your point, even more gray and even more nuanced than maybe your era. Like, well, I don't know if he was rotating down to cover three or cover six. I don't know if he was in quarters. I don't know. It isn't that crystal clear. And oh, by the way, like a hitter in baseball, I got to make this decision in a millisecond. Because
2: yep.
1: if I'm in between, I'm wrong. I'm dead. The play is dead.
2: I would say when in doubt, go to the safety. That was always the thing. Because the safeties are the better tacklers. If you're going
1: right.
2: to leave a safety to a running back or a corner to the running back, you're always going to pick a corner to try to tackle the running back. So when in
1: yeah.
2: doubt, go to the safety. And that's probably a little bit of what his coach was harping on a little bit. Come on, JSN, like get to the safety. So
1: that's right. And he's like, I did get to the safety.
2: Yeah,
1: but did you push to the safety? Did you push crack to the safety? Did you do it the way that I wanted
2: man.
1: You to do it? Maybe, yeah, maybe he's right. Maybe we put Frisman, Coach Jackson, right under the heat lamp next time and ask him exactly what he's talking about. But it's a little gray. Right, there is a little nuance to it. I loved even more his answer to the whole Cooper Kupp, like how I go about my job. So when you say, like, hey, man, I didn't have those skills. I couldn't do it that way. How is he able to do it his way, because he's not lightning fast. I bet on an old laser. He didn't remember. He didn't want to run a 40, come off the hamstring at Ohio State. He didn't really want to run a 40. Pete finally said, hey, kid, just run a 40 so we can have it. Just go compete for us. We don't really care. You know, we don't care if you're a 4.5 guy or 4.3 guy, because your tape is your tape. Your play speed, your play speed, your dynamic, right? Everything else. How is he able to do what he does, painting the canvas the way you heard him do it? Why didn't other people do it?
2: Well, there's two things that I got from that, from what he had to say. And we'll, I'm just going to go with 40 time right now because you brought it up. Look, JSN, what did he run coming out? Four?
1: He didn't really run it.
2: I don't think he did. But
1: he didn't run the combine.
2: He probably runs a 4.5, somewhere in there is my guess.
1: I bet you he's a 4.5 flat.
2: So here is what I always talk about when it comes to a 40-yard dash. I really don't care if you run a 4.2 or 4.6. But if you can run a route at the speed you run your 40 in, that's what I care about. It's two different styles of running. Running a route versus running the 40. One's a track thing and one is football. One is, how do you play football? How do you do it when a receiver is tugging at your arm, when a receiver is grabbing your jersey, when your head is turned to the side, you're looking back for the ball, stuff like that. Are you still maintaining that 4.6 speed, or now are you going to a 5 flat speed? Like, there's a big difference to me. And to me, JSN is a guy that whatever 40 he runs his routes at that speed. And everything is smooth at that speed. And one thing JSN then did mention after that too, or not after that at all, we talked about the 40s, but he mentioned, and this is what I love more than anything, if you're a receivers coach out there, you're someone, this is to me the most important, but he said making everything look the same. And to me, as a wide receiver, that is the most critical thing. You cannot have a tell. Don't, when you get out there to your split, to whatever it is, you take off the ball, everything should be selling that go route. Everything should look like you're pressing that corner deep. And then boom, what do? You snap it off. You run a hitch. Boom, you run an out. You run a dig route. But as long as it looks the same to the corner, you have the advantage right there. But the guys, the receivers that tip off their routes, that there's little things, little tells, raising your chest. Maybe you're not running as hard. Something with your gloves and your stance that some receivers have tells at. There's little things like that that can give it away. So making everything look the same is what I really appreciated him saying that, because that would be the one thing that I would teach if I was a wide receiver coach.
1: I think that is spot on. I think the other element there, and you've heard Sam talk about this on the other perspective as a quarterback, talking about both Cooper and JSN, is they are so QB friendly. Yeah. They see the game through the quarterback's eyes. They understand it. So even if he's Bob Ross, and here's a cute little mountain, and here's a pretty little tree, and he's painting his canvas in ways that others don't, he knows, I've got to be on time.
2: Yes.
1: So you'll have some coaches, and the coach that I'm with here, he believes so strongly in never stemming a route. Everything is vertical. To your point, everything is vertical. Attack, attack, attack. Get on their toes. Everything to that defense and to that DB and to that safety has to think vertical, and then we'll break off from that. Yep. But I think what you hear from JSN is like, yeah, I got that. I understand that. But I'm going to do it in my own maybe a little different way. And I will at times stem, and I will at times take a split that's unorthodox, and I will, but I know in the end, I got to be right on time. Yep. I got to be right where Sam wants me to be. So if I have this creative liberty, I've gained enough equity and trust through high school, all-time leader in the history of the state of Texas in receptions, through college, 17 catches in a Rose Bowl record, offensive player of the year. I've earned the equity to go, yeah, I got you, okay. Right? I got you. You know, it may not look exactly the same as everybody else. It may be different on this route. I may run this curl one way one time and another way the next time. But when you're ready, Sam, and you're hitting your back foot, I'm going to be on time and on rhythm.
2: And what sticks out to me there is not being robotic. That's it. Not being robotic. Not being that receiver that just, oh, I got to get right there at 12 yards, right to that spot. I'm going to get there no matter what. And It's reacting. You're reactionary. You're maintaining QB friendly, but you can adjust. You can be athletic out there. You're not being robotic. So you're getting to the spot, but you're getting to it not maybe not through a straight line, maybe not. There's just multiple ways you could get into this so much. It's and I wish we could show film on the radio. Why can't we show little tape? You know, teach tapes. And,
4: I wish so too.
2: Oh man, but
1: maybe we will.
2: Maybe we will.
1: Yeah, maybe Thursday you could bring in a screen right there into the background.
2: There we go. We'll find
1: a way with Justin and our video team downstairs to make that happen. In about 5 minutes or so, 8 minutes, we'll get to our most intriguing Seahawk. We're doing this every single day leading up to game day. What are we down to? Number 18. This is kind of an alpha. This is kind of a dude. I will say this lastly, in listening and talking through all of this, really deep football one-on-one and receiver play in particular, you know whose name is popping in my head over and over and over and over and over as we're doing this? Rashid Shaheed.
2: Mm.
1: Because Rashid Shaheed is fast. Jimmy Johns, 4'3". He can, track guy, can absolutely go. I don't think he, both through college and his stop previously, had the kind of attention to detail that we're talking about. He certainly didn't play with the guys in the caliber of that receiver room. And we know he came in midstream last year, and it was a learning curve and a work in progress. All of this conversation, do you see it impacting Rashid Shaheed and growing his game in a way that there's even more ceiling to climb?
2: Well, I think you learn from the best, no matter who you are. And I think Rashid Shaheed, coming from the Saints, he was the best on that team, that Saints. He was that. I mean, you could say Chris Olave probably, but I mean, Rashid Shaheed had made a name for himself down there. And then he comes to this team, and you get to see a guy, and JSN, I know he's in his league, but a Cooper Kupp, a guy that's done it, that's won the Triple Crown or whatever it is for wide receivers, Super Bowl MVP, all that. And you see a guy and how he works and how he's so technical and so consistent, so precise on things that he runs. And I think when you watch someone like that, you watch the best route runners. My guy was Vincent Jackson. When I came into this league, Vincent Jackson was one of the best route runners I've ever seen. That size and that fast. Mm. But you watch what he can do and you start to adapt it. You start to get it into your own game because you like it so much. And I think the more you watch someone like a Cooper Kupp work or a Jackson Smith and Jigba, it wears off on you. And that's why I think Rashid Shaheed this offseason, I think that was huge having him here for an offseason to be able to kind of watch that stuff, see how other guys work. And I think he should have a much better season.
1: Well, when you are in Thursday, maybe we'll do a little more on Montori Foster. Maybe he'll be a little more of a story in Hard Knocks tonight. We'll see. But I would imagine a Montori Foster, and oh, by the way, Torrey Horton, non-participant yesterday in practice and not a tremendous amount of detail. So if something is nagging or what's going on health-wise or what have you, be careful, Mr. Horton, because Montori is running and he's playing, and I think he's taking some pretty good notes from all those stars in that room as well. That will be worth watching. That might be a little bit intriguing, but not as intriguing as our number 18 Seahawk that we will dig into next. Jeff Passan, 30 minutes away as well. I had to bump him for JSN. That was so much fun, and you're right. We could talk ball all day long right here on Brock and Salt.
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1: Brock Huard and Brian Walters talking all things receiver, stem, routes, cushion, lob, crack safety. Football 101. To a depth, I don't think in 19 years it's ever gotten to, or 17 years that we've ever done for 7 or 8 minutes on receiver play, but that was awfully fun. And now we turn our attention a little bit more football before Jeff Passan will wrap up the show. A little more football, doing this every day leading up to the season opener, going through the most intriguing Seahawks. And today we are on number
22: 17.
1: 17. Do you remember the end of your career, Brian?
0: Unfortunately, I do. Thanks, Brock.
1: Talk to me.
0: I ended with an injury, as most do. You think you can still play, and you know you have an injury, tore my plantar fascia in my foot, and then never saw the field after that. So how most people go out. And I know where you're going with this.
1: Yeah, because this certain Seahawk in 2026 did a lot of thinking over the offseason about whether or not DeMarcus Lawrence, most intriguing Seahawk, number 17, DeMarcus Lawrence did a lot of thinking about, won that championship. I got to that mountaintop. I've done it all now in my career. Got plenty of zeros in my bank account. Got lots of kids to feed, but plenty of zeros. And should I do this thing or not? He joins Bumpin' Stacy here during training camp, cut number 13, and talked about, in his opinion, why he did eventually make the decision to come back.
2: I was very close. Went through a long offseason of, you know, going back and forth. Am I going to retire? Am I not? I think the one thing that held me steady is it's easy to take over a kingdom. But the hard part is when you got the kingdom and now it's time to defend it. Are you going to, you know, sit back and eat the fruits of your labor? Or are you going to, you know, start preparing and building up your walls and, you know, making sure everything is structurally prepared to defend it?
1: You got a little watch on D-Law, a little intrigue to see if he can crank it back up to the maniac he was a season ago. And maniac, by the way, cut number 15. That's not my description. That's the great Daniel Jeremiah with us talking about D-Law.
3: I wrote down on zero, I just wrote down absolute maniac. He plays like a maniac out there. Like, there's no football term for that. He refuses to be blocked. And it's everyone on that group.
1: He's going to do that with that ring in that safety deposit box. An offseason that he spent wondering whether or not I want to put my body through all this, whether I want to climb that mountain again, whether I want to do the whole journey knowing what it takes. Is there some intrigue for you on what kind of... D-Law are we going to get?
0: I think there was. I think there was with that, a lot of those guys up front, those older veterans. But then you go through the offseason, you see them. You see them out there. You see the presence they have. And I think that intrigue has faded because I don't think that's going to be an issue at all.
1: You don't?
0: I don't.
1: Now, to be fair, he wasn't there much of the offseason.
0: Yeah.
1: All the rest were. Leonard was. Dante came a little bit later into the final phase of OTAs. But, you know, if we're going to be factual and correct on this show, he wasn't there like Leonard and Jaron and the older vets throughout the OTAs to the same extent those guys were.
0: I think what I look at is why is he back then? And I mean that in a question that he's back purely for the love of this game. And I think you heard what I think that was one of the best quotes I've heard. What he said there, where it's easy to build the kingdom, but it's tougher to defend it, right? Something along those lines, not exact words. And yeah. I'm going to use that. That was really cool.
1: Oh, you are?
0: I'm going to use that.
1: Give him credit?
0: Yes.
1: You're going to give him credit on your shows and in your games?
0: I'm going to give him credit because that's something, I know Coach McDonald doesn't want to talk about the Super Bowl last year. He's, you know, we're going forward, all that, but... I mean, that would be that's something that I could see another coach or another championship team using as a message for his team pushing forward.
1: It's kind of his version of running it forward, right?
0: Yes. Yep. Exactly.
1: We're not defending it. We built it last year. Now we're defending it. Yep. So we're not talking about the building. Like, we already built it. That was last year. But now we're going to defend it and we're going to get everybody's best shot.
0: And here's my thing with D-Law. A lot of people, I shouldn't say a lot, but every year someone wins a Super Bowl. Not every year does someone win back-to-back Super Bowls.
1: Very true.
0: So that's something he'll be fighting for sure.
1: When they signed him and they made that move, and man, over the course of the year last year, of all the guys that popped, all that went from good to great, those that went from great to elite, I think for both Mike and I'll speak for Saul because I know we've talked about it a lot. I did not think DeMarcus Lawrence had in his tank what he had last year. As Daniel said, it was maniacal. It was every single week. It was maniacal. Coach McDonald, cut number 14 here, he seemed to know what exactly they were going to get from DeMarcus last year.
4: It was a no-brainer. I mean, just from AD being with us the whole season, understanding how we operated, what type of people we want in our building and really our play style. We really felt like that could help take our defense to the next level. And, man, it's paid incredible dividends. And I feel like DeMarcus would tell you this, but I feel like we're getting his best version of himself and the best version of his game as well. So it's been a win-win.
1: Here's where my intrigue is in that defense of the kingdom. Here's where my intrigue is watching the tape of D-Law this year. There is no question, and you just saw Von Miller sign with the Cowboys this week. You saw Jadeveon Clowney sign a week and a half ago with Houston. The hired gun pass rusher, there's a place for that. Joey Bosa, the last few years, different spots in Buffalo. And you see the hired gun, like that skill set, that home run hitter. Yeah, he's a DH. Can't do everything else. But, man, that guy, he can hit bombs. And that's kind of the corollary to me between these older pass rushing guys. That wasn't D-Law last year. DeMarcus Lawrence was one of the most relentless edge-setting, run-stuffing, chase-down screens, forced fumbles, just, again, maniac. That's where my intrigue is for 2026. Is that all still there? There's no question he's going to have a good win rate. There's no question he's going to puncture a pocket. There's no question he's going to get a handful or maybe a double digit capable of getting sacks. I get that. But is he going to be just that dog? That, oh my gosh, how is he still doing it at this age and stage with that ferocity? That's the only intrigue I have. I think the answer to that, if I had to bet, would still be yes. Because there's too much pride. Too much pride in that room. Too much pride with being a brother to his teammates, because Leonard Williams and Jaren Reed and those guys just as old ain't slowing down at all. And I think that's ultimately why he said, yeah, I'll come back. Because I got in that pack of that D-line room, I got a bunch of dudes that just empty the tank each and every week, and I would expect them to. But there is some just psychological, I think, intrigue to that whole conversation.
0: If you had 1 year left, you knew you had 1 year. That was it. 1 year left to play. Would your motivation be higher than just a typical year where, you know, hey, hopefully I get 5-6 more years after this?
1: I would think so.
0: You would think so?
1: I would sure think so.
0: I think that's where he's at this year. He said this will probably be his last year. And I can imagine if I had 1 year to leave it on the field, it would be
1: planter fascia. Just would have just, you know, if it could have just been right.
0: Coulda, woulda, shoulda.
1: With that physical for me in Tampa, when I was throwing that rock to all these old broken guys like Curtis Conway, and the doctor looked at me and said, do you realize that this one leg measures from the calf to the thigh? Like so much, like you're kind of broken. Like, thanks, doc. I know. And I know there's no chance you're signing me and nobody else ever as well. That is our most intriguing Seahawk. Some sad stories for Brian Walters and myself at the end when the league said, you're done, you're broken, you're old, you're beat up, and you can't play anymore. And for me, it was, you know, fooling them for 6 years at least until I got that last little piece of notice. Jeff Passan in 20 minutes, everything you need to know, including an enormous series starting in Milwaukee, Wisconsin this afternoon. We'll give you the notes and the details on all of that. Brian in for Salky for the rest of today right here on Brock and Salk.
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15: 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Here's what you need to know. Up first.
1: Well, you need to know, and I've reminded you after an off day yesterday, the Seattle Mariners, fresh off of a road series win, that's the first time in a long time, are in Milwaukee, facing the majors' best team when it comes to win-loss. That would be the 77-48 Milwaukee Brewers. But as Ryan Divish will tell you, as Brian Walters will tell you, it's not how you start. It's how you finish.
16: I mean, like, nothing has gone right for most of these guys this season, other than maybe Randy and Dom, but, like, so much has gone wrong as a team. And at the same time, I think they've come to the realization is none of it matters if they just kind of play better in this last, 37 games where it is now. I think, like, they can still get to where they want to go, and it might not be pretty, you know, and it might not have the style points you thought you were going to have or earlier in the season or when you even in spring training, but, like, it's still within their grasp.
1: Well, what they're going to have to do, Brian, is a lot of what they did in Houston. Obviously, the offense was good. They scored a ton of runs. They had a lot of traffic. But they played with a sense of urgency. And we'll ask Jeff Passan about this in 15 minutes or so, what that looks like in a 37-game kind of final push. You felt that, right? When you got to the final quarter of your seasons, when you knew playoffs were on the line, you could look at the standings, see where you are, and... yeah, your body's tired. It's been a heck of a long marathon, but the sprint is on. And I think these guys sense and feel that.
0: I think it's the fun part of the season now as a player. It's why you play the game. It's for the end of the season, for the last push, and to make playoffs, and hopefully you go to the World Series. I mean, that's what you do, and that's why it'll be an interesting last month here. Because, Brock, I don't know if you heard, but I don't know if we've talked about this yet.
1: Huh, what's that?
0: The Mariners are still in it.
1: They are still in it.
0: They're still
1: in fact, in it. They're only four back in the American League West. Now, you get the best in the Brewers and the Astros, I believe, have the Angels and then A's. So they see the bottom of the barrel, which you'll get in September. But yes, just four back in the American League. And thanks to the Baltimore Orioles losing last night, only two back now in the wild card is first pitch 440 right here on Seattle Sports.
15: Here's the second thing you need to know.
1: No starters played Saturday night in that first dress rehearsal, the preseason. Not uncommon, very similar to a year ago. But what about this one? Seahawks will practice Monday, Tuesday, Wednesday here today and tomorrow here in the Pacific Northwest. And they'll head east to Nashville, Tennessee. They'll have a joint practice that I'm sure will be heated and hot with the Titans. And then the game over the weekend, will the starters play? Mike McDonald asked about how important it is for the regulars to just get their feet wet.
4: There's a balance. I mean, we're allocating the reps today because of the workload we had a couple days ago, and then you know that the joint practice will reflect that as well. Yeah, it's a little more targeted, but we're still trying to get these guys ready to go play great football. So it'll really shift once we finish the Chiefs game. I think, you know, just mirroring what it actually, you know, we're not going to get into what it actually looks like right now, but ones will get some more work, I guess. That's a good point.
1: Brian, you were down in Atlanta, you said, calling the Broncos Falcons on Friday. I watched a fair amount of that. The Broncos played their ones all over the place in almost the entire first half. Cortland Sutton was out there. Pat Bryant was out there. Their defense was out there picking on the twos of the Falcons. Oof, poor Cooper Rush. That was kind of a rough one for him, facing one of the best defenses in the league. So you expect to see maybe the starters a little bit more, or at least a series this weekend in Tennessee?
0: I would hope so, yes. I would expect it, and I would hope so. And I think just because it's important to knock that rust off. And you only get three preseason games now, and the way it's all set up, you gotta get some live reps, I think, to your ones. I think that's important to feel the speed of the game, because no matter how hard you practice, no matter what you do in practice, you can't mimic a game. You can't mimic getting that feeling back. You can't mimic getting hit after you catch a ball, or maybe after you throw the ball if you're Sam Darnold. You can't mimic that stuff. So I think it's important to get that back, to really, if you're really going to hit the ground running, because the target's on your back this year. So there's no excuses for a slow start.
15: Here's the third thing you need to know.
1: And then lastly, I don't know, have you ever dabbled in real estate, commercial real estate investment? You ever done any of that in your life?
0: Yep, I have.
1: I did that for about 5 years when I was done playing before I jumped full into media. And I had an old boss, Frank Stegen, great man. He said, Brock, and he would, this is on repeat with a lot of realtors and real estate and business and investment, but he would say, Brock, sometimes the best deal is the deal you don't do. And this last offseason, the Seattle Mariners, by all accounts, involved in the Ketel Marte conversation. Ketel Marte, a former Mariner, went down to Arizona, dynamic player, been an all-star player, everything else. And, hey, is there a way to maybe our pitching for a little bit more consistent hitting? Take a little sigh of relief, because not only was last year a bit of a struggle with Ketel Marte and some of the challenges on and off the field, well, it's now hit a new level as he's just decided not to show up. And game one of the series decided not to play. The Diamondbacks believe, this is according to my buddy John Gambadoro, Gambo down in Arizona, tweeting out over the last 15 hours. They believe Ketel's at the team hotel, but don't know for sure. And went on further to say, from what I can gather, Ketel Marte was seen at the team hotel bar with a group of people around 11 p.m. last night. So definitely was seen at the hotel last night. I've covered sports in this market for 30 years in Arizona. Not sure I have ever seen anything quite as bizarre as this. Yikes.
0: It's absurd.
1: You're speechless.
0: I'm speechless.
1: You got nothing to say.
0: There's something we're not getting told. Yeah. That's for sure. But he doesn't. It's not, he's not trying to hide.
1: I think that's
0: a good idea. Let's
1: go
0: to the bar. So, yeah, that's
1: maybe conduct baffling. Unbecoming of an athlete or a contract or who knows. That was a bizarre deal a year ago. This is even that much more bizarre. That is everything you need to know. Can I give you a quick confession before Jeff Passan jumps on? For you P1s out there, for you loyal listeners, you may have noticed today, kind of weird. Brock has not put on his Ebenezers. His little Ebenezers right here. Don't need my readers. Do you want to know why I don't need my readers, Brian Walters?
0: I do want to know why.
1: I got contacts. I didn't get LASIK. I went to that whole deal a couple years ago. They're like, yeah, I can't really help you. Your eyes are just old. Like, yeah, there's nothing. It's not like you have a astigmatism or this or that. Like, we can really fix you. So, nope, they're just kind of old, 50-year-old eyes, getting older. And I just thought, you know, I'll go readers. And I've gone readers for a lot of years. And now I'm gone contacts. And just a little confession, good for the soul, bad for the reputation. Amazing. Like, I don't need them. I can read things. The football field yesterday was ridiculous. But, you know, there's a downside. You know what that downside is?
0: What's the downside?
1: Now I see every one of my pores. I see my sun damaged skin. I'm seeing things I've never, sunspots, some pimple, like seeing things I've never seen before. It's pretty wild.
0: Brock, you look great. You look great.
1: No.
0: I can't see any of that.
1: No. Nope. It's gotten real. These contacts have a whole new world.
0: This is your first day with contacts?
1: Second. Yesterday, second. Yeah. Awesome. Yeah. And actually today, popped it in the first time. It took two reps on the other eye. Are you a contact guy?
0: No, never.
1: Could you do it? Could you put the lens right on it?
0: No, I think so.
1: You don't think you could?
0: No, I hate touching eyes. Yeah.
1: Yep. So a little trade-offs. That's another life lesson. Life's about trade-offs. And now I see all my sunspots and pimples and all my other stuff. So anywho, won't be bringing any of that up with Mr. Passan. No, we got a lot to talk. What's going on with that whole Colt Emerson wrist injury deal? When's Cade Anderson coming up? Are the Mariners still his playoff winner in the American League West? And oh, by the way, down in Dodgerville, some kind of crazy, crazy stuff going down economically. So we will chat with the preeminent voice in baseball. That is Jeff Passan next, right here on Brock and Salk.
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3: I'm KXLY meteorologist Matt Gray. For your Tuesday, expecting another warm afternoon. Temperatures will end up right around 90 degrees for highs. It's going to be a little breezier than it was yesterday. Expect a little more haziness the next couple of days than what we saw over the weekend. Temperatures will remain close to 90 degrees for the rest of the week.
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19: Jeffrey, I don't know if it's because Salk is by the swimming pool right now in his swim shirt next to his lovely bride, Heather, taking a little time before football season gets full gear. Brian Walter's sitting in for him. I don't know if it's because of that that I've got like 52 things to ask you today, or if it's simply just because it's that newsworthy right now, not only with the team here locally, everything going on. I mean, heck, you're posting Ted Williams never seen before videos? Passing.
20: Pretty cool, huh?
19: Yeah, let's just start, like, how'd that come about? Where?
20: So there's a hitting coach in Mississippi named Josh DeMoney, which is an incredible name. And Josh is Connor Griffin's hitting coach. And he texted me a few weeks ago and said, have you ever seen this? And it was a video in Dropbox. It was like 28 gigabytes. You see a video that size, you're like, good God, but I don't have the horsepower to handle this, but downloaded it. And what do I see but Ted Williams and Bobby Doerr, two Hall of Famers, standing on a riverbank debating hitting. And Ted Williams died

0: in 2002. We have not had new words on the subject that he knew better than anyone since then. So it was like, where did this treasure come from? And there was a former Red Sox pitcher named Boo Ferris, and he passed about 10 years ago. His wife passed a couple of years ago, and his family asked a friend to go through all of Boo's stuff. And in Boo's stuff was a VHS cassette that said Ted and Bobby. And when Hayes Collins was the guy's name, when Hayes popped it in, he's like, oh my God, what have I found here? And so we did an episode on that and talked to Joey Votto, who knows Ted Williams' philosophy on hitting better than any modern player. And it was a rollicking hour and change, a great baseball talk, and just a really cool thing to be involved with.
1: That's a pretty good little lead in to what is hitting in the philosophy. Adam Jude, our buddy with the Times, he and Davis, as you know, do an amazing job covering the Mariners, wrote a pretty good piece that I think a lot of us, Jeff, have been waiting for. And he got Kevin Seitzer on the record, and he got an anonymous player on the record. Let me read you a couple quotes in that vein. Kevin Seitzer said, we're just right now trying to simplify everything and get them on the fastball, get something they can hammer and be on time. The article goes on further. Now, quoting from the article, in 24, we know this, hitting coaches Brent Brown and Jarrett DeHart were heavily invested in a modern data-driven approach. Hitting home runs was, above all, the priority. Coaches often asked hitters to try to pull the ball off the foul pole to do so. The hitting philosophy went to the other extreme when Seitz and Bobby were taken over in 25 with franchise icon Edgar also involved in the strategist. Over the past 2 years, no team has relied more on home runs than the Mariners. I think you've talked about that a few times. This is where the anonymous player is quoted saying, quote, all I know is we tend to win games when we hit homers. And to hit homers, you need to pull the ball, one Mariner hitter said. It's fair, he added, to say that we are at a group. We are a group at a crossroads. Help me understand that.
0: So let's talk about pulling the ball, and I'm going to relate this back to the episode today, because we had, as I said, Joey Votto on, and I thought that Joey Votto's take on pulling the ball in the air was the most brilliant thing I've heard from a hitter on it. And if you don't mind, it's going to take a little bit of time here, but I'm going to read you exactly what he said. Here's the idea. Actually, you know what? I'm just going to let's quote him here. The hardest thing to do as a hitter is to pull the ball in the air. And my best way to articulate this is if you're hitting the ball the other way, if you're hitting the ball in the middle of the field, the barrel of your bat gets to flatten perpendicular to the center of the field. So just let me help visualize this for you. Imagine somebody who's swinging and the swing is about halfway through and the bat is flat across the plate, right? And facing out toward the entire field. I'm going to pick back up what Joey says here. You get all this barrel space and you have all this field to play with. But the second the bat passes that perpendicular mark and it closes off, the barrel starts getting smaller. Now, let's think about this idea. He's right. Imagine going past that halfway point and the angle that the barrel is going to be at. So, quote, going back to Joey, the face of the barrel gets smaller. Combine that with the speed of the pitching, the complicated nature of pitching, change of speeds, up, down, all these variables. To be, like Ted Williams said, strong enough and quick enough to be able to accurately match barrel to ball and hit it on the easiest side and put it in the air is the trinity. It's the holy grail of hitting, and this is the part that got me, and it's why so many hitters die at the altar of pulling a baseball in the air. And I'd never personally considered pulling the ball the most difficult thing to do, but Joey Votto knows more about, you know, has forgotten more about hitting than I'll never ever know. So when he explains it that way, it's a great point. Like, you have to perfect a ball in that situation. And when you look at the numbers, Brock, with balls put in the air to the pull side, batters are hitting .583 and their OPS is .1313 on balls that are either fly balls or line drives to the pull side. It's extraordinarily effective. if you can do it. But there's also enormous risk in doing so. And that risk is swing and miss. That risk is rollovers. That risk is all the different things that when you're trying to actively pull the ball, you can fall into bad habits of doing. And that's where I wonder if the Mariners are. If this idea that they have is correct, but the ability of the players that they have on their roster to go out and execute it properly does not align with it. And that's where you have to understand your personnel and allow your personnel to go and do what is best for them. And I don't know, like, I can't say definitively the Mariners are not doing that, right? Mm-hmm. I don't know for certain if they're trying a, you know, one size fits all philosophy and saying that air pull is the most important thing, so everyone needs to do it. But it, you know, hitters need different things. And for some hitters, pulling the ball in the air is just not going to be the ideal way that they produce.
2: Yeah. So, Jeff, would you say, all right, let's say this season plays out the way it has been for the Mariners for these next 5-6 weeks, and it's a disappointment to everyone. Do you think the Mariners kind of stick with their philosophies and have this whole a roster reconstruction? Or do you think it's more keep the roster and find a different philosophy?
0: You know, I don't even know if a different philosophy is necessary, because the idea that we're, you know, let's just assume philosophical approaches are a continuum, right? And let's say the Mariners are a little bit heavier, if we're going to say on the side of pulling in the air, if we're going to say on the side of chasing home runs, that might be true. I don't think that going and doing the opposite thing is necessarily what's right. Because there might be a point in between somewhere where you keep a majority of those philosophies and those approaches, but you do it from... I don't know, maybe a less strident perspective, and give everybody the opportunity to figure out what works best for themselves, then I don't think you necessarily need to say that this isn't working, so let's do the opposite. That being said, Josh Naylor is under contract for another 4 years. Cole Young is under contract, just because he's not going to be a free agent yet, for I think probably another 5 years. Colt Emerson, another 7 years. Julio Rodriguez. Yeah. God, I don't even know at this point. Cal Raleigh. There are a lot of guys there. So to me, it's hard to turn over this team, and I'm not sure you want to. I think if the Mariners continue down this track that they've been. And by the way, guys, they're 2 games back of a playoff spot right now, which I'm sure you know, and which is a completely absurd thing that they're 59-66 and 2 games back of a playoff spot, and yet here we are. So I think there is still a realistic possibility that the Mariners rescue their season. Do I find it likely? No, not particularly. But if they make the postseason, if that happens, does everyone stick around and they just run it back? Or at this point, are they in a place where the questions about Dan Wilson's future and that of his coaching staff are getting too loud to ignore?
1: Did you get a chance to watch our buddy Benetti Sunday night with NBC and the Astros and the Mariners? Did you get to hunker down on your couch and actually listen and watch, or were you running around?
0: No, I didn't. I'm sorry.
1: That was pretty good.
0: Sorry, Jason. No, love you. Jason's always good. Who is the analyst from the Mariners side?
1: Yeah, Ryan Roland Smith stuck around. The rest, and the Astros. It was good. It was a good crew. And actually, the old Rizzo's does an excellent job. It's a lot for him to air traffic control. But Jeff, I think, and Mariners fans have kind of felt this way. Man, for 3 games, that felt like the most urgent this team has played.
0: It was nice to see, was it not?
1: Very nice. Very, very nice.
0: And especially going into a series like this, listen, I've been on enough times with you, Brock, for you to understand. I don't take regular season series particularly seriously. Like, I just think they're three games out of 162. This series this week, I would take seriously if I were the Mariners. And frankly, we're at the point where almost every series is important. You know, I was looking at the Pirates earlier today, and I know the National League wild card is a completely different place than the American League wild card, but the Pirates, who have had playoff aspirations all year, need to play 700 ball to get into the playoffs, by my calculation, for the rest of the season. That's not exactly the case in the American League. I mean, you look at the standings right now, and it's kind of embarrassing, frankly. The wild card teams over the last 10 games, the Orioles 5-5, and they have somehow ascended into a wild card spot. The Rangers 4-6, the Tigers 5-5, the Twins 4-6. The freaking Blue Jays are in it, but they're 7-3. Guardians and Mariners both have lost 7 of their last 10. I mean, it is a six-team race, maybe 7 teams, for one spot. And it's going to make for a hell of an interesting last 6 weeks.
1: And I'll say this, like man-to-man, and we've talked about this a ton, roster to roster, would you rather have the Astros roster or the Mariners roster on paper? It's not even close.
0: I take the Mariners roster over every team that I just named.
1: That's right. That's right. But they got to put it all together. Hey, kind of a funky little story that came out. I'm curious if this caught your attention or what you made of it, since you've been down this road for decades in baseball covering guys. Colt Emerson, who we've talked a lot about on this show with you, goes out, gets sent down, was underwater. I mean, there's just no question about it. I think his final game struck out 4 times. It was just not right. Uh-huh. And turns out he says, and his folks, that he had a wrist injury. And doesn't just go to Tacoma. He's down and having to deal with a wrist injury. Jerry comes out, Jerry DePoto, and says, really wish, paraphrasing, he would have shared that with us. Help me make sense of the two sides of that. As you can imagine, there was quite a reaction to that on both sides of it. Like, hold on a second. Lots of guys are playing injured, right? Lots of guys are playing through this. This is a rookie that got an extension, got a big deal. You know, the other side of it's like, yeah, you know, if you were hurt, man, you're a rookie. Like, it's going to be hard enough. Make sure you disclose that to us. So I think there was some passion on both sides of that ledger.
0: Yeah, and I can understand the frustration from the team. Because if Colt Emerson, you're right, guys do play when they're banged up, but a wrist injury for a guy who's not hitting, it makes too much sense to ignore. And at some point, if you're the player, you just have to say, I'm hurting this team. As much as I believe that I'm going to turn around and I want things to be right, I have to understand my place with this organization, with this team, with my teammates, with everything, and do what's best for them and not try and be the tough guy. On the other hand, I appreciate the fact that he was trying to grit it out and that he didn't say anything and that this is a gamer. But I do wonder what's the trust like between players and organization? And was this just an isolated incident where Colt Emerson was being young and stupid? Because it's objectively dumb to not inform the team when you're hurt. You're missing out on treatment opportunities. If you lose your job, you lose your job. You're going to get it back at some point. But there's a feeling of desperation when you're in the kind of slump that Colt Emerson was. And I understand where his instincts took him. I just think it was detrimental ultimately. And if you're the club, what can you do in that situation? Like, I feel like all you can do is just trust what your player's telling you. And what he's feeling, and you have to hope that you forge the type of relationship where he's going to be honest with you. And I would think that $95 million to buy honesty, that was not the case here. I'm not trying to suggest that Colt Emerson was being intentionally evasive or dishonest about it, but he wasn't being as forthcoming as he needed to be. And hopefully this is both a lesson learned for him that, you have to, you know, transparency is paramount going in both directions. But also the Mariners need to ask themselves why was he compelled not to say something? And was this an isolated incident or something that might be happening elsewhere too?
1: Yeah. Yeah, it leads to many more questions. Speaking of which, I got five for you in about 5.5 minutes here, Mr. Passon. If that's okay, Brian, do you have one you want to unload? Because I got like five big topics here.
2: Go get them, Brock.
1: Okay, here you go. Number one. Got about a minute for each of them, Jeffrey, by my count of the clock. Number one.
0: I'll be
1: what
0: quick.
1: What in the heck is going on with Mark Walter and the Dodgers? Selling the Lakers? Selling his soccer team? Looking,
0: I mean, yeah.
1: Do we have a little? We have a little Enron. We have a little like Ocean's 12. We got a little like what's going on here?
0: I am not going to compare anything that I don't know enough about to arguably the greatest financial crime in American business history.
1: Fair enough.
0: That being said, when you know you sell your $10 billion marquee franchise, and then when you sell your stake in one of the biggest soccer clubs in England, the question then becomes, are the Dodgers next? And if the Dodgers are next, then the question becomes, will Shohei Ohtani use his key man clause, which if Andrew Friedman, the president of baseball operations, and Mark Walter, the owner, leaves the franchise at any time he's with them, he can opt out. These are all extremely pertinent questions, and it's going to be interesting to see where this one goes.
1: Kate Anderson watch. Brian Wu, 75 pitches, lifted after six innings. Some conversation about maybe a shoulder, maybe not. Wu said not a big deal. Kate Anderson time on the watch. Expectations?
0: I've been watching for Kate Anderson for months now.
1: There's 37 games to go, Jeffrey. There's 37 games to go. He's on an innings restriction.
0: Yep. I get it. I think the Mariners have approached this where if they were in a better situation, Kate Anderson would be up right now. And I think there's, you know, you're still in a position where you're two games back of a wild card spot. And I know there are a bunch of teams to leap over. The same exact situation that the Boston Red Sox faced before they ripped off 15 and 27 of 30 and now are firmly and comfortably in possession of the second wild card in the American League. So a team as talented as the M's can do it. What role Kate Anderson is in at this point to me would be immaterial. I would look at it like this. If Kate Anderson comes up, is he one of my 13 best pitchers? If the answer is yes, you bring him up.
1: Well, and Jerry's been very clear. If he comes up, he's going to start. We're not doing the whole, you know, bullpen thing. So if he comes up, he's going to start. And if he starts, I don't know if they do the six-man rotation, continue that. Might be time to put somebody in the bullpen. Who would be of the five starters, the guy that Jeff Passon would put in, whose game maybe elevates and plays up in the bullpen?
0: Oh, man, this is so tough. You know, for the time he was in Seattle, Luis Castillo was the answer, was he not?
1: Yeah, but it's not Logan. I don't think his stuff plays up in that kind of way, and he's your ace and he's been your stopper. They tried it with Emerson Hancock last year. Mixed reviews, did not really grow into that. George Kirby, Bryce Miller, probably not Wu. I don't think you tinker with him.
0: Yeah,
1: I think you're talking Kirby or Miller.
0: I think if you do it, it's Miller.
1: I would too, yep.
0: I don't like that. I wouldn't do it.
1: Well, he's got a big start today. Then you know what? He can silence any of that today and go out and shove for six innings in Milwaukee and do what Logan just did and do what Emerson just did and do what Wu just did. And because this thing is, after all, built on pitching. Your ESPN site has the Mariners playoff odds at 36%. Are you taking the over or the under?
0: Under. I think playoff odds are stupid.
1: Thank you. God bless you. Okay. More improbable. Vladimir Guerrero hitting 7 home runs and 460 plate appearances, or Cal Raleigh having 52 hits after 60 home runs a season ago?
0: Oh, geez. I'm gonna go see Vladimir Guerrero going a calendar year between home runs at Rogers Center.
1: How is that possible in today's? The dude hit seven home runs against the Mariners in the series last year, it felt like, in the playoffs.
0: So true.
1: Okay.
0: It takes something to exceed Cal this year on any statistic that suggests something has gone amiss. And you know, every time I see Cal Raleigh hit a home run, I'm saying to myself, I hope this is it. I hope this is where
1: my eye test is concerning. Because my eye test is concerning. Yeah. Just the body.
0: I get it.
1: I'm a blink scout eye body whatever, and he just doesn't look healthy. I mean, and you know when you're injured. Brian's been injured. I've been injured. You know, it's like you can't work out. You can't do those things. You're just trying to get through to the next game. And to me, that's unfortunately a little of what the body looks like right now. All right, lastly, size up the series in Milwaukee. Going to face two lefties. Any chance to find a way to win one and possibly two in this one? And if so, how?
0: Yeah, I think the Mariners are always capable of doing it, but Kyle Harrison has been very good this season, and he comes with a premium fastball. And Robert Gasser, the stuff isn't quite the same, but it's solid, and Dustin May's stuff has been very good. He's been solid since he's come over. I mean, let's put it this way. At least you're not facing Mizorowski.
1: Thank you, Jeff. Very solid. Appreciate it. Rapid fire, always the best. Needed your voice today. And, yeah, we talk to you next week. You will be down to the final 30 games and even more go time. Jeffrey, thank you, buddy. Appreciate it.
0: Always a pleasure, gentlemen. Have a great one.
2: Thanks, Jeff.
1: There he goes, Jeffrey Passan. Sorry, I totally hogged that. So that means on Thursday when you're in and we get Robert Sala, you're going to ask every question.
2: It's your show, Brock. It's your show.
1: It's our. No. It's always an hour. All right, whoever's in. Brian, thank you for that today. That was an awful lot of fun, man. JSN, Jeff Passan, some good conversation. Mariners baseball to react to tonight and into tomorrow, and Hard Knocks. So come Thursday. How about this? Thursday, a little assignment for you. Hard Knocks takeaways.
2: I like it. I'm ready for that.
1: Yep. I think G. Scott might even pop in Thursday. For Maura Dooley, all the amazing work she does. You guys don't even know it. She is a sound hound, but so much more than that behind the scenes. Ian running the board. Brian Walters in the house. For this day, Brian, can you do it? The hay is in
2: the barn.

0: don't you know? You don't have to travel all the way to Wisconsin to get a taste of those mouth-watering burgers they're known for. 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
17: Down the street at the Lakers headquarters just to see if somehow, some way Logan Roy stopped by. we're gonna check in on what's going on with the sale of the Los Angeles Lakers.
18: You are not serious people.
17: Correct. I mean, it seems like an episode of Succession is happening down the street. We're going to check in on all of that. And then there's you, for you to check in with us. 844-204-RICH, number to dial. Tons of injuries already happening in the National Football League. No doubt affecting your fantasy league if you went ahead and started drafting already. So we're going to keep an eye on that. Chris Brockman's got a news update later. We've got an Overreaction Monday on a Tuesday segment. The Overreaction Monday pod out there for everybody to take in. Chris and I recorded it before yesterday's program, sitting there on our YouTube channel, youtube.com/Rich Eisen Show, or however you get your podcasts. All 3 hours of this show can be made, is made available that way too. RichEisenShop.com for things like this mug and t-shirts and hats and all that other good stuff. How are you, Chris? Good
19: Rich,
17: to see
19: I'm
17: you,
19: great.
17: Brockman.
19: What's up, man? How's it going?
17: Mike Del Tufo, good to see you, man.
20: Good morning.
17: You're wearing your Dodger hat today.
20: Yeah.
17: Did you get that from Kyle Tucker?
20: No.
17: He has no idea what to refer to. Such a diehard Dodger fan.
20: I saw what happened.
17: Okay.
20: He wasn't good last
17: Okay.
19: He wasn't good.
17: Well, I mean, unfortunately for Kyle and Dodger fans, that's an evergreen comment these days. Good to see you over there, TJ Jefferson. What's going on, brother?
21: You know, I don't watch Succession, as I told you guys, but the amount of Succession clips that have just been in my social media feed yesterday, I feel like I've got first 2.5 seasons covered.
17: I'm jealous that you have yet to start.
21: Yeah, but I haven't.
17: I remember watching Succession for the first time with Susie and the two of us as soon as it was over. That we watched it from jump, first episode, season, and we're like, why should we continue watching this? These people are all horrible people.
21: That was my thought. That's why.
17: Why should I be interested in all? You know what? We'll give it one more time. And then next episode, they were equally as horrible. We're like, I don't get this. We don't understand it. Well, just one last chance. And then episode 3 launched like a rocket ship and then just kept going until it left the atmosphere and the entire solar system. It's that good.
21: It's good.
17: At any rate, good to see everybody out there today. You know what? There's a bunch of signings that have happened as well. We're going to hit on all that throughout the program. But every single year, as you know, teams that made the playoffs the year before, for whatever reason, regress, get the injury bug that hits them, and on average, 4 to 6 new playoff teams a year. Sometimes the entire playoff field from the year before that comes back in the National Football League the following year, half of it switches, half of it changes. So we decided, you know what, to heck with it. And maybe it should light a phone line up or not. 844-204-RICH, number to dial. Chris, TJ, and I have each taken our best stab, thrown a dart at a board like Ted Lasso. We might hit a bullseye, spoiler alert, or we might miss. Don't know. Best guess, one team in each conference who's going to make it after having missed it the year before. And which team it will replace. Because you can't just say, I think this team's going to make the playoffs when they would supplant somebody that made it from the year before.
19: Right.
17: Okay. Christopher Brockman, what do you have over there?
19: All right.
17: And I'll just say this. I decided since you know how I feel about the Chiefs.
19: Sure.
17: Everybody also knows how I feel about the Cowboys. I'm just going to say right off the bat, I didn't choose either one of them.
0: Okay.
17: Because
0: wow.
17: I just thought.
0: Shocker.
17: I know that because I didn't want to be accused of the usual.
0: Okay.
17: And of course, everybody who's now listening to Overreaction Monday, us talk about Aaron Donald every single week. I'm assuming these are the Niner fans that are in our comments section. They are. The word Glaze has been used a lot. I don't think they mean Jay Glazer's nickname either.
0: Yep.
17: Trust me, for all of you fans who think that I am a passionate Rams fan now.
0: Passionate Rams.
17: Trust me, I'd put them in back in three times over if I could, because that's just the way I feel about them.
0: They're the one and two all and right. three seeds.
17: But you know the drill.
0: Okay,
17: I'm assuming, plus. I assumed if I chose the Cowboys, then TJ would have. I've been told by Mike Hoskins, who received all of our our information, our guesses.
0: Yep,
17: says there's a lot of variety.
0: Oh, yeah. Variety.
17: So that
0: spice
17: means
0: of life.
17: It is
0: like
17: that. So, Mike, can you provide us with whatever theme music you so choose?
0: Mm.
17: Chris, you're going to go first with somebody in the American Football Conference that's in and then out.
0: You want me to go in first or out first?
17: I think you need to, whatever you want to do.
0: I'm going to go out first. And I'm going the Houston Texans.
17: Wow.
0: Ooh. I am out on CJ Stroud.
17: Yeah.
0: I think that he is playing for his contract future. And I don't see it. Yeah, the defense is awesome, but I'm not sure the offense is going to be able to keep up. And I like one team to come out of that division to make the playoffs, and that's Jacksonville, but they made it last year.
17: Okay.
0: And the team that's in, I'm going to say the Cincinnati Bengals are in this year. I like the offense to stay healthy and put up all the points that we've expected. And I like the defense to be slightly above terrible.
17: Okay.
0: And that's going to be good enough to get to 10 wins and make the playoffs.
17: So the Texans were a wild card team last year.
0: Yeah.
17: They're out replaced in the wild card by the Bengals. You think they win their division?
0: I think the Bengals are a wild card.
17: Got it. Very good. Thank you so much. TJ, I highly disagree with your Houston Texans take. Just a little pushback. That's your opinion, and I appreciate it.
0: Sure.
17: Their defense is so damn good.
0: It is.
17: And
0: not saying it's not.
17: I like the Montgomery signing. I think the running game's going to be better than it was last year. And then I'm assuming Tank Dell comes back. The rookies that they drafted last year are going to be better at the receiver position. Nico Collins is one of the best when healthy. And I think Stroud plays well enough for them to make the
0: playoffs. This is a don't pass bet on Stroud.
17: Understood. TJ Jefferson.
21: Yes, sir.
17: Team out in the American Football Conference that was in the playoffs last year.
21: Team out. You know, it's funny you were saying about worrying about people getting on you. You got to understand, no matter what we say, someone's going to get mad at
17: you. Thank you for that.
21: That's so,
17: true.
21: And that's fine.
0: That's true.
21: The team I'm picking to be out, I'm not picking them to be out, Chris, based upon anything that they've done bad. It's just that someone else got better. So the team that I'm saying is out, our neighbors, Los Angeles Chargers.
0: Oh!
17: Whoa.
21: Look, I understand. I understand what they've done. We got the offensive line is fortified. I know Mike is in there. Mike McDaniel's in there.
17: Yeah.
21: And I love Omarion Hampton. He won me my fantasy league last year. And Herbert, you know, he is Justin Herbert, right? But I just don't think they have it this year because of the team I'm putting in.
17: Chiefs?
21: Number 15 is that man, right?
17: Yeah, I know that.
21: Number 15 is that man. And until someone else, you know, Ric Flair famously says to be the man, you got to beat the man.
0: Woo!
21: Until somebody takes that title of best quarterback in the world away from 15, that means they're always viable. That means they're always in the game and they always got a chance. And as long as he stays healthy, the Chiefs are going to chief, man. So
17: I'm with you on that, obviously. Do the Chiefs win the division? Or supplant the Chargers as a wild card team behind the Broncos?
21: Ooh, now that brings me to the Broncos, right? Because I think they're really good. I don't know that they overtake the Broncos.
17: Okay, thank you.
21: They do make the playoffs.
17: Good to know. All right, here's my AFC team. And this is under the category of I need to see it.
21: Well,
17: I need to see it first. And I think they've got good enough players to make me eat crow. How does that sound?
21: Ooh.
17: But if I had to choose, I think the Steelers miss it.
21: Mm-hmm.
17: I think there's a lot of changes, even though McCarthy and Rodgers are on the same page. And they did add some explosiveness. They could be better. They could actually be better and make a run. But I just think there's a difficulty here and a bar that's raised. Mm. And they damn near almost missed it last year, as we all know.
21: Yeah.
17: And the team that did just miss it last year, I think, gets back in. I'm very excited about what Jesse Minter is bringing to the Ravens.
21: Okay.
17: And I'm very excited about the new offensive coordinator that comes from the Ben Johnson system and what he could do for Lamar. I'm also thinking that the Ravens defense with Minter there is going to get plussed up. And the run game, you know how I feel about Yolani, your Penn Stater that got drafted. I think the run game's going to be better. I think the offense is going to be more dynamic. I think Lamar is going to have a great year. And I think the Ravens are back in it. So,
21: okay,
17: that's where I'm going in the AFC. But you know I'm a big Steeler honk. I just think it's... We talk about them all the time on this show. I just need to kind of see it first before I believe it.
0: Yeah, I'm going to take the Ravens to win the North.
17: Okay.
0: I'm with you there.
17: All right, now it's time for the NFC. By the way, 844-204-RICH, number to dial, have any opinion on what we're saying. And you call in with somebody in and somebody out, too. And we'll give our opinion on top of it. Chris, the National Football Conference team that is... out.
0: Let's go.
17: And replaced by... Go for it.
0: I actually think this is a pretty easy one.
17: Oh.
0: I'm going Panthers out. I think they got kind of lucky last year to sneak into the playoffs. I know they gave the Rams a good game, but
17: okay.
0: I'm out on Carolina this year. And I'm buying the Saints. I'm buying the Saints to win the South.
17: Wow.
0: I'm in on Shuck. I know bad news on Jordan Tyson here, but, you know, he's only going to miss the first, you know, few games. And I like the backfield.
17: You don't like the Bucs? You're not choosing the Bucs? Out of all the teams, Bucs, Falcons? I know that they look terrible on Friday night.
0: The Falcons need to bottom out and get an actual franchise quarterback. And then the Bucs is just, out. I don't know, the way the Bucs finished last year, That left a bad taste in my mouth. I'm kind of in on the Saints sleeper train this year, and I think maybe they go 9-8, but I think that's going to be good enough to win the South and get in.
17: All right, TJ, who's out so the Cowboys can get in?
21: All right, for as different as we were for the AFC, NFC, Chris, I'm right with you, the Panthers, because I picked, when you were gone, Seth Rollins was hosting, I picked the Saints as my sleeper team. So therefore,
17: okay.
21: I think the Panthers are going to drop out. They've definitely improved, but... I just don't have that feeling.
17: All right, so who's in?

0: Well, you put the Cowboys in with the Panthers out. That, you know, that's kind of. Well, the Cowboys aren't going to win the NFC South.
1: They won't, but I believe that the Saints are winning the South.
0: Okay.
1: And I think the Bucks are the Bucks, right there with them.
0: I understand that, but what I'm saying is, like, you're putting the Cowboys in, mm-hmm. and you're taking a team out. But the team that's out, okay, so I guess you're saying that the Panthers get supplanted in the South.
1: Yes.
0: Okay, I don't, like, two teams didn't make it from the South last year. You see what I'm saying? It's like you're kind of avoiding the issue of who the Cowboys are forcing out. But that's fine. That's where you want to go.
1: Well, the Panthers did make the playoffs.
0: They did, but the team that would cause them to not make it would be the one that supplants them atop their division.
1: Okay.
0: You understand what I'm saying?
1: Gotcha.
0: So if you're putting the Panthers out, somebody's going to have to be knocked out in addition.
2: Let's take the Eagles out. Come on.
0: By the Cowboys.
1: Teach. I guess we didn't think this through. Okay, good enough.
0: Tell me why the Cowboys are making it, other than the fact that you like waving their flag on television.
1: Well, you know, what's there not to like? An offense that's returning all 11 starters, a new, fresh approach to defense.
0: Okay.
1: Some new players. Caleb Downs. Now we got Von Miller to add intelligence and leadership and a Super Bowl winning pedigree to this team. We don't have to be the best defense in the world. We all know this. We just got to be a little bit better than we were before.
0: Okay. And I am going to piss some people off right now.
1: Uh-oh.
0: Because they're good every year. I mean, every year. And I love their coach, too. But they finished really poorly last year. And I'm wondering what's going on with Josh Jacobs. And I'm wondering...
2: Ooh, back in practice today.
0: I got it. But, I mean... It's not health that I'm concerned about.
2: Sure.
0: and then I'm wondering about who's catching it. And I know that's a question every damn year. Every damn year for the Packers. And I do love Jordan Love. But I'm just wondering if the Packers fell and could not get up last year. So I'm concerned that they don't make it this year.
1: Mm.
0: And if they don't, I'm putting the Detroit Lions in.
2: Ooh.
0: Drew Petzing's offense is going to be right there in the hot seat and on the spot, and I think it's going to work. I don't know why. I just do. Jahmyr Gibbs with a bell cow around him and Dan Campbell right there on the sideline. Everybody thinks their window is closed. Nobody's talking about him about that. Everybody thinks their time has passed by, which would be a problem for them because they have gone all in on a ton of long-term contracts for a ton of talented people otherwise.
3: Oh, so, a great day today.
0: Packers out, Lions in the NFC.
1: Packers out.
0: No, I know. I know. It's been a long time since they've been out. So, maybe I'm wrong. 844-204-RICH. Number to dial. Phone lines are all lit. Let's take a break. Drew Brees is going to join us next. I don't know if you're aware. He just got into the Hall of Fame.
1: Hey,
0: oh, yeah, there's a photograph of that as proof. Drew Brees next. This is the Rich Eisen Show.
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0: And Drew Pearson 100% believes it. Like, that's it. Like,
1: we're going with it.
0: It's a fact to him. And by the way, Cliff Harris was sitting in front of him. And as we're about to take off, Cliff Harris turns around to him and goes, "This is one of the only times you've ever gotten past me." You know, and I just love moments like that. What about from you being amongst all of these guys who are now peers? You're now a peer of theirs, an immortal peer. Yeah. Do you have one of those moments where you just saw Hall of Famers interacting with each other and like, that's pretty cool? Anything like that?
1: Yeah, it's I feel like, man, there's a lot of there's a ton of camaraderie, and I still feel like there's some rivalry, you know? I mean, as far as just the legendary matchups that we saw between a lot of these guys, you know, growing up. And then even like my class of guys, I mean, I could not ask for a more unbelievable class of guys. Like Roger has been so awesome. I think just collectively as a group, like we have developed such a love and appreciation for Roger, his entire family, like his journey, seeing how happy, like genuinely happy all of his teammates were to see him going in. And I think we would all say, man, it's been a long time coming, right? For a guy who had such immense contributions to the game of football and to his team in that era with the Niners. But, you know, Larry Fitzgerald's always been one of my favorite guys, you know, throughout the league. And Adam Vinatieri, of course, like two Hall of Fame careers basically on two different teams. But Luke Kuechly, you talk about like kind of rivalries.
0: Yeah.
1: I mean, he was the guy who legitimately every year was like, how do we get past Luke Kuechly if we want to win this division? And now all of a sudden we're going in the same Hall of Fame class. So the relationship that we've been able to develop, I mean, truly this brotherhood that'll last, you know, for the rest of our lives.
0: And Drew Brees here on the Rich Eisen Show, courtesy of DirecTV for Business. My favorite part of your speech, Drew, was you telling the story when you're with the Chargers and you're in a film room and your coaches basically say to you, how come, you know, you didn't connect with your receiver? And you said, because I couldn't see him. And, you know, obviously you're not 6'5", but you're a first ballot Hall of Famer, and how that moment caused you to replay the moment in your head. You weren't going to use it as an excuse anymore. And the thing that really hit me is one of the guys in the room is the current coach of the Dallas Cowboys and Brian Schottenheimer. And I'm like, man, I did not know that story. And I really appreciate you sharing that, because it was that really a moment like an epiphany, a turning point, hinge moment for you in your career, Drew?
1: 1,000%. You know, that 2003 year was a really tough year. You know, I was benched 3 times, and, you know, was really trying to find myself as a player and figure out, you know, what it was going to take, you know, and I'd never had to go through something like that as an athlete. You know, I'd always been the starter, always been the guy, always been, you know, the one with the ball in his hands, you know, that everybody relied on in crunch time. And now all of a sudden I'm being told, you know, hey, you're not good enough right now. You got to go sit on the bench, you know? And so, man, huge shot to the ego. But again, you go one of two ways. You either go in the tank and you let it affect what's going to happen next, or you say, no, you know what? Darn right. Like, I need to get better. I need to improve. And so I'm going to take a look at every aspect of my game, my preparation, you know, my training habits, my sleep habits, my diet, my recovery, you know, everything. I need mentors. You know, I realized that I didn't have exactly, you know, all the people that I needed to help guide me or advise me. And so I developed a lot of mentors, Tom House, Todd Durkin, during that offseason, in order to get to a point where, man, I just, not only, you know, physically, mentally, emotionally, but man, my leadership, my assertiveness, you know, just the way that I thought about myself, the way that I was going to conduct every aspect of, you know, myself as a quarterback of that team. And, you know, I think truly getting to a point where, hey, I'm just not going to make any excuses, right? Like, I'm going to find a way. And even if it's a way that, you know, other people don't have to deal with that because they've got different, you know, physical abilities or traits. Like, I have to find a way to play this game, to play it well, to play it effectively with, you know, the gifts that God's given me. And so being a shorter quarterback, what do? You throw through lanes, you anticipate. I got to know coverage stone cold. I got to know where people are, even if I can't see them. You know, I got to create my own timing and rhythm, right? And, you know, that's the job of the defense, is to throw me off a timing rhythm. It's my job to keep myself on rhythm. You know, I tried to address a lot of these things in the speech because I felt like it was probably things that people had never heard or never heard in that way. I feel like it would be really enlightening for people to know and understand what it's like playing the quarterback position, but certainly, you know, from my perspective.
0: Well, I mean, I made a note of it mentally, knowing that I would at some point talk to you, whether it was on camera or off, and I'd wanted to hit you on that, as well as the fact that Brian Schottenheimer

0: you know, we're close in age. You know, he's about 4 years older than me, but you know, he was a great mentor for me. And look, I feel like we grew up in a lot of ways in this league together. You know, I was a young starter in this league trying to establish myself. He was a young coach trying to establish himself. And then he went on to become a play caller in a lot of places, you know, with the New York Jets, with the St. Louis Rams, and a few other places, had opportunities to become a head coach at times, turned it down because it wasn't quite the right opportunity. Maybe felt like that opportunity had passed him by, and all of a sudden he is the next head coach of the Dallas Cowboys. And I think in so many cases, that decision was made because of his relationship with Dak Prescott and because of his ability to lead that team. Look, let's be honest. I think Dallas, the Cowboys, has had this reputation as being a little bit dysfunctional, you know, and having a lot of talent and yet just distractions. And man, how do we get past all this stuff and, you know, keep the main thing the main thing? And I think what Brian has been able to do is come in and, first off, I think there's a great connection he has with Dak. I think, I think the players, you know, really a lot of his messaging and a lot of his experience, they resonate with him. Like they appeal to those players, and he has created an incredible atmosphere. I visited them this offseason. I'm going to go to the Saints Cowboys practice here in a couple hours to watch them. So I get the sense that, man, there's an energy and there's an excitement there, but there's a focus around what needs to be done in order to be successful and to go win and to kind of take this thing to the next level, to get over the hump. And I think he's the perfect guy to do it.
1: I got one more football question for you, and then I'd love to know what you're doing with DirecTV for Business before I send you on your day. You're the perfect guy to ask. Sean Payton surprised a lot of people by saying he's given up play calling and he's handed it off. How do you think he's going to handle that during the season, Drew? How do you think that's going to go?
0: I think it's going to be tough, man. He's wired to call plays. At the same time, I think it's a pivotal time in his career because I think what he realizes is, man, look, a huge part of being a head coach is developing your other coaches. And it seems like, you know, I don't know Davis Webb that well, but everything I've heard about Davis Webb is that he's like the next generation, and he's an incredible coach, somebody that Bo Nix gets along with really, really well. And this is Sean Payton's opportunity to now develop, you know, Davis Webb as the next play caller, you know, a great offensive coordinator, maybe potentially a head coach in this league elsewhere. I mean, I think that's what the realization you have as a coach is that, man, I want to develop this tree of guys. Like if I'm doing a great job, that other teams are going to come and start to pluck my guys. Well, I don't want to lose Davis Webb, man. I'm going to now empower him to become a great, great play caller. In a lot of ways, though, I think it does free Sean Payton up. And I think that's the way he should look at it and will look at it is, you know, look, Sean is a bit of a micromanager, right? Like he wants to have, his hands and attention on everything, like every aspect of the building. And so I think that will allow him to maybe just be a little bit more relaxed on game day and be able to truly manage and like CEO. You know, he's got incredible assistant coaches around him that he's assembled to coach that team. But man, I think it's a good thing.
1: Yeah, he's still the same guy. I don't know if you saw, he laid the Broncos laid it on the Falcons in a preseason game, and he's talking about fans showing up dressed as empty seats, like he's still got the Florida Lee on his shirt, man. Like, you know, he just only knows one speed.
0: Yeah. I don't know. I don't think that's ever going to leave him.
1: That's certainly not. What are you doing with DirecTV for Business before I let you go? True.
0: Yeah, so I'm an owner and partner in Walk On Sports Bistro, which is one of the fastest growing franchise sports bar concepts in the country. I've been a partner for 10 years. We're growing throughout the country, and everybody comes to Walk Ons for our Louisiana inspired cuisine. Very family friendly. Bring the little league teams after the game, date night, family. But it's because also, man, the sports that we have on TV, the energy, the environment, the excitement, and we have a huge partnership with DirecTV for Business, where we can play every game that's happening around the country. As well as, you know, not just for football season, but basketball season, hockey, baseball, you know, huge events like the Masters, you know, Kentucky Derby, you name it. So they've been an unbelievable partner, and they help us create that atmosphere and excitement that we wanted Walk-Ons.
1: DirecTV.com/for business for anybody who's curious for more. Hey, man, part of my my gig that is that I cherish. You mentioned that story in 2003 for you. NFL Network started that year. So I've known you for a

0: long, long time. And the fact that I get to be there and announce your name while you get a jacket and be there front row seat and see your wife, who I met at your charity tournament 2 decades ago, and then your kids, that little boy with those big headsets on his head is now a grown man watching you go in with the rest of your kids. Congrats, brother. Really.
1: It's awesome. Thank you.
0: You bet, man. Hope to see you again soon. Real soon.
1: Yes, definitely.
0: There goes Drew Brees, everybody. Pro Football Congrats. Hall of Famer. First ballot guy. Right here on the Rich Eisen Show. All right, we have that soundbite because I made sure we cut it for our show after he went in case you missed it. This is the story that he told, and I love the speeches in the Hall of Fame about journeys. Right, Irv always talks about distance traveled, and here's a guy out of Purdue, second round choice, with all of those records at Purdue.
2: Mm-hmm.
0: You know, and he's having some success, but also struggling. And this is the year before the Chargers said, you know what? We're going to take Eli anyway. We're going to piss him off, and then we'll flip him to the Giants for Phillip Rivers. And this is what was building into that. And Brees had this moment from which he clearly never looked back.
3: Thank you to Coach Cam Cameron and Brian Schottenheimer, offensive coordinator and quarterback coach for the Chargers. I'll never forget a film session in 2003. I was coming off a tough game, and as we watched the tape together, they asked me the question, hey, why didn't you throw to this receiver? He was wide open. To which my response was, I couldn't see him. The tape paused. There was a moment of silence. They glared at me and said, it's your job to see. You reach a point in your career when you stop making excuses. It's usually a moment or an event where you flip a switch or make a very conscious decision, and it becomes part of your being. They were right, and never again would those words or thoughts come out of my mouth. I would need to find a way to play the game a little bit different, even if it was in a way that had not been done before. It would shape me for what came next, New Orleans.
0: Yeah, and obviously he didn't look back from there, and yada, yada, yada. He's now joining Bob Greasy, Len Dawson, as fellow quarterbacks from Purdue in the Hall of Fame. Rod Woodson.
2: That's right.
0: Right. So, and I just love that story. And Cam Cameron coached at Indiana. As a head coach, Dolphins fans know him for an unfortunate couple of years at the helm there. He's a Bo Schembechler acolyte, so he coached at Michigan. He's an excellent coach. He just didn't have success in the league as a head coach. Your guy, man. Your guy.
4: There's a video that was going around social media. I think it's actually on Facebook. It was an old game where Drew threw a pass, a touchdown pass. They were, Saints were playing the Cowboys, and, yeah, and the camera just stops on Schottenheimer, and everyone in the comments was like, wait a second, is that Shotty?
0: Yeah.
4: Just looking young, and yeah, so he's definitely come a long way.
0: He's, and again, I just loved seeing him at the Combine, you know, 1 year into being head coach of the Cowboys. He's got an infectiousness of his, you know, excitement.
4: Yeah.
0: And if he tells Dak the same truths, I mean, that's...
4: He's got to be.
0: You have to assume.
4: Yeah.
0: Mm-hmm. You have to assume.
4: And it's also about how you receive it.
0: Like, you're ready. And the fact
4: that
0: they're...
4: You can receive that information the way Drew Brees did.
0: No question.
2: Right.
0: No question. Where he's just basically like, okay, I've got some work cut out for me here. Mm-hmm. And he went about it and he did it. To ultimate success.
2: Man.
0: And I just heard that story, and I thought to myself, when I speak to him again, I got to ask him about Brian Schottenheimer, because he's your guy right now, and they are sitting on a terrific roster. And you could see already, if George Pickens is walking around saying, let's run sprints, everybody, without being asked, and then tell the Rams, go, you know, laugh all you want. Nothing to see here. Don't look at us.
4: Mind your business.
0: I mean, if Pickens is turning around like that,
4: Yeah.
0: Okay.
4: I mean, I don't
0: want to hype you up anymore. You know,
4: I'm trying to keep my.
0: It's exciting. You should be excited.
4: My expectations.
0: You should be really, really excited. 844-204 Rich is the number to dial. Let's take a break. We'll come back and phone calls. Phone lines are lit. And you made him cry too, TJ.
4: I mean,
0: you made him cry.
4: That is true.
0: Hey, it's Rich Eisen for Pella Windows and Doors. 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

0: 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Everybody. All right, phone lines are lit. We started the show with teams that are going to be out of the playoffs after being in last year, and then we chose a replacement for them. Let's go to Mr. Jones in Atlanta. Is this the Counting Crows Mr. Jones, or is that a different one?
1: Well,
2: No, this is the Black Jerry Jones.
0: Yeah. All right.
2: I'm like the Black Jerry Jones.
0: All right, Mr. Jones in Atlanta, you've got one in and then one out.
1: They call me Mr. Jones.
2: So, speaking of Jerry Jones, I definitely got the Cowboys in. This is their best window to get in if they're going to ever get in since 1996.
0: Ooh.
2: This is their best window they were ever going to have again to get in.
0: So, who's out?
2: Now, unfortunately, I want to say the Eagles, but I'm such a Jalen Hurts fan, and he's always been there.
0: Mm-hmm.
2: But I am going to say who's out this year will be the Chicago Bears.
0: The Bears are
1: out.
2: I think Caleb's going to regress 1 year. Ooh. They got the book on him. Last year he had, you know what I'm saying, he had an exceptional season.
0: Mm-hmm.
2: Right, but people seem to discredit how powerful DJ Moore was on that team. You know what I'm saying?
0: Mm-hmm.
2: So I really think the loss of DJ Moore is going to be big over there.
0: Okay.
2: You know what I mean? I really believe that. And I'm going to lie, I'm with the Who That Boys on the low. Because I don't know how Baker's going to play this season. Is Baker going to be like, man, y'all don't want to pay me? The hell with you? Or, you know what I'm saying? And he's going to be vindictive and pull a Baker and be like, you know what? I'm going to throw for 40 touchdowns and 10 interceptions, take this team back to the playoffs, and now I want $60 million. So y'all better pay me now, you're going to really have to pay me later.
0: Look at that.
1: Ooh, yeah.
0: Thank you, sir. There you go. There goes Mr. Jones in Atlanta.
1: Like,
0: here's one thing for the Bears that they need to replicate. Well, two things, not to give away my four downs coming up on them, which I believe is tomorrow. They pulled a lot out of the hat in the fourth quarter last year.
3: Yep.
0: Right? But part of the reason why they could pull a lot out of the hat in the fourth quarter is they led the league in plus minus 22. They were plus 22. Can they come close to that?
4: Right.
0: Can they replicate that? They might not have to if they are now ahead in the second quarter, if they have blowouts.
4: Blowouts and shutouts, baby.
0: Lots of shutouts. But, yeah. I mean, that's one thing about the Bears. But yeah. I'd be surprised if they're not making it again. That would definitely be a shocker. Willingham in Virginia. That's line six, Mikey. What's up, Willingham?
5: Thanks for taking my call. I think the Chubbs are going to be out and Kansas City going to be in because Kansas City don't no longer have the target on their back. They got a chip on their shoulder. I said the Dallas Cowboys, they going to be in. Philadelphia going to be out. See, this is the year for the Cowboys. Cowboys are sudden getting the wagon. Jerry Jones leaving everybody alone and they headed to California. If y'all see the defense that the Cowboys going to produce this year, the defense going to be better than the offense, and they're going to run the table.
0: Oof.
5: I am guaranteed the Cowboys will win 17 straight games.
0: Whoa.
5: Remember my name, and Team G, and keep your receipt.
0: Willingham, yes!
1: Let's go!
0: I was going to say, do you want to play the win-loss game?
1: Oh, he hung up. That's even better.
0: That's a phone drop.
1: That's not my fault.
0: No, that's a phone drop.
1: That's old school. Drop. That's taking the phone and going,
3: that's like, yep.
1: Click.
3: We hear dial tone.
1: Yes.
3: Old school.
1: Willingham.
0: Willingham sounded like he was on a landline, too. That was like an old school phone call right there.
1: Said it with his chest.
3: He was like, see ya.
0: Damn.
4: One.
0: Hey.
6: Hello.
1: Like it.
0: Good one.
1: Willingham said run the table.
0: Run at 17-0, man.
1: 17-0, man.
3: I mean, they should. That team.
0: Well, I mean, they just added Von Miller. Wow. You know what I'm saying? And Jerry. After, you know, like taking a little quick victory lap on that, and Von Miller says that they might not be done. That, you know, what is this?
1: I said that yesterday.
0: The ducks are quacking. They need to be fed.
1: Shucky ducky. Quack, quack.
0: Hit it.
7: Well, I think it's fair to say that if we could improve it, which is almost a cliche, we would. Because, again, I'm even more excited today than I was when we started camp. that our team is going to be one that if we can have some things go right for us, avoid some injury, we could really be something that we all want to be, and that's a team that's competing for the big game. So bottom line is, the answer is yes. If we saw something that would help us any place, we'd do it.
0: I got to be honest with you, okay?
1: Please do.
0: Normally, when Jerry's talking this time of year, I'm thinking two words. I'm thinking flim and flam. Yeah. You know what I mean? There's a little flim flam.
1: I got to admit, you know sometimes my eyes roll so far in the back of my head I can see.
0: Yes, and you're like, really? How do you believe that? Or
1: all in.
0: You
1: know, remember all in?
0: You're
1: remember
0: all
1: that,
0: in.
1: That whole
0: all
1: summer?
0: Hey.
1: All in. You drove all in. And all drove in. Me crazy with that.
0: His definition of all in? People in Texas would be like, hold, sir, that ain't all in my estimation. Hey, a handshake between player and owner, I mean, that's like, you might as well just call that a blood oath.
1: Right.
0: And I'm going to hold it against the kid in his mid-20s. No matter how talented he is, I'm going to send him out. And you're just sitting here like, really?
1: What are we doing?
0: Because, I mean, you're telling me it's raining, but it's a blue sky out there in Ohio. And Oxford, you know? That's why you sit here this time of year and listen to Jerry Jones talk about his team and his roster.
1: Normally, yes.
0: This year, I don't want to even go high register. This year, he's kind of right. He's kind of right.
1: We're hoping.
0: Hey, two of the best receivers in the business together right there.
1: Pew, pew.
0: One of the best in the business at playing quarterback when he keeps the interceptions down and he's healthy. All right? The tight end. I did my research yesterday for other reasons.
1: You really did. You really did.
0: In our best ball league, some guy who I've never heard of is starting to talk about how I draft. Gave me a grade of like a failing grade.
1: It was a C plus.
0: What? That's failing to me.
1: I got through college with that.
0: I chose Jake Ferguson in the 9th round. And he...
6: Good blocker.
0: Good blocker. The guy had the third most catches in the league at the position and the second most touchdowns. So he's there back there again. You got the two running backs, Javonte Williams, and let's hope Jaden Blue's actually a little bit better.
1: I don't care which one it is.
0: Okay.
1: We got a few.
0: Defensively, they are light years
1: better. Last year, yeah.
0: And they got a guy who could split the uprights in AT&T Stadium from Oxnard.
1: Yeah. Do not discount.
0: You can get 3 points on the defense. Let's say the defense plays well. Mm-hmm. They get good field position. The Cowboys start on their own 35. Mm-hmm. They get one first down and a couple more yards. You can get 3 points out of that.
1: They're in field goal range.
0: Seriously.
1: Just by crossing.
0: You can get 3 points out of that.
1: Yeah.
0: Normally, I'm sitting here thinking.
1: Normally,
0: that's Barnum right there. That's Barnum talking. That's the greatest showman.
1: Well, you know,
0: from now on.
1: You know, I love calling him Geppetto Jones because of the way he manipulates.
0: But this is different. Now, 17-0 Willingham.
1: Yeah, I mean,
0: in Virginia,
1: that's a bold statement.
8: I don't have the patience to jack with you today.
0: I don't think that guy's going to be on the radio this year.
1: Nope.
0: That guy who's like, I don't have the patience.
8: I've eaten a lot of raccoon.
0: I don't have the patience to jack with you today, is what he says to his to the radio hosts who have him on once a week.
1: His baby needs a new pair of shoes, and you don't play with
9: that
1: shoe money.
9: Another Super Bowl, so bad.
0: Yeah, I got to be honest with you. The reason why he's adding two is. I don't know. He could be looking down at his driver's license and seeing a born on date.
1: Yeah.
0: And like, now is the time. Like, this is it. I've got the roster. I've got.
1: Yeah.
0: How about this? I think he's got the coach.
1: I'm hoping the coach is.
0: I know that because you're talking about the new defensive coordinator. You got to spin that thing up, man.
1: I hear nothing but good things about this.
9: I hate to say it, but Dallas is. I'm scared.
0: I mean, it's out there. I don't.
9: DJ.
0: I don't want to.
9: He's looking good.
0: I don't want to overreact.
9: He's looking good.
6: They could also go 8-9.
0: No, by the way, that's the NFL. You could say that pretty much about most teams.
6: But their schedule is.
9: We got a tough schedule.
0: I know what their schedule is.
6: Difficult.
0: Their schedule's difficult. Their schedule's difficult for a lot of teams.
9: Okay. But if they.
0: But what you need is to score points, and and make sure that that's enough.
1: Yeah.
0: And it looks like they've got that this year.
9: That's where they lack.
0: If they're healthy.
1: Comes down to that.
9: Yeah.
0: But how about it, man? I'm listening to Jerry Jones, and I'm like nodding my head as opposed to shaking it.
1: Right?
0: Which is a new sensation.
1: In the summertime.
0: To say the least.
9: Good in excess.
0: On that front.
1: In excess, right, Mike?
9: Yeah.
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21: 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And now, it's Rich Eisen.
23: Number two of the Rich Eisen Show is on the air. We've been taking phone calls throughout the day on people's opinions as to who's missing the playoffs and who's going to supplant them. We each gave our food for thought to kick this show off. A lot of fun. We might do it for the whole rest of the week because, you know what? It's football season, baby.
6: Yeah, buddy.
23: We're back. And speaking of football season, this post popped into my algorithm. Aaron Wilson, who's been covering the Texans for a long time. Raiders and Texans having a joint practice. Quay Walker intercepts C.J. Stroud, spikes football near Woody Marks, draws taunting flag, and then booed by Texans fans. He responded by flipping them off.
6: We're so
23: wild
6: back.
23: Play.
6: We are so
23: you
6: back.
23: You know what I mean? Are we back or what?
6: So back.
23: Joint practices.
6: Love it.
23: Robert Saleh said he loved it because of the competition and you're leaning on different bodies.
6: I like those.
23: Who knew that the Raiders were just letting the Texans fans who's number one?
6: Hey.
25: Here, coach.
23: And plus, C.J. Stroud throwing an interception in practice. That means the Texans season is over. It's finished. And that you saying that the Texans are missing the playoffs, that's your team to be out. You're right, clearly, because C.J. Stroud threw an interception in practice.
6: Let him walk.
23: By the way, you know many interceptions in practices occur because quarterbacks are trying something.
6: Hey, take a chance.
23: Let's see what's up.
6: Yeah, let's see if I can get that.
23: It's practice. I'm just going to see if I can thread it. Yeah. Not because he's terrible at his job. Chris in Texas, you're here on the Rich Eisen Show. What's up, Chris?
26: Oh, I'm wondering, as far as the teams in and out.
23: Yes, sir.
26: Well, being from Texas and a long-hard Cowboys fan, I'm going to say the Cowboys are in.
23: Uh-huh.
26: And I want to say the Eagles, but I'm going to go with another team I despise just as much. San Francisco.
23: Oh.
1: Chris is a true fan.
23: Niners out. Why do you say Niners out other than your dislike?
1: We hate them.
23: Of them. That doesn't matter. I need
26: Yeah, it matters, but
23: no, it does. I need a real football reason.
26: Well, the way
23: reason.
26: They've been injury prone.
23: Okay.
26: I think it'll strike again.
23: Okay.
26: And AFC.
23: Mm.
26: Bengals in.
23: Yep.
26: And Brockman's Patriots out.
23: Oh! Whoa! Chris, why do you think the Patriots are out?
26: I don't like either team.
23: Chris leading with his heart, just like the other Chris who's here on the program. Thank you, Chris in Texas.
1: Chris gets it.
23: I don't see the Patriots missing the playoffs.
1: No way.
6: I don't either.
1: No way.
23: Anything can happen.
6: Anything can happen.
23: I know that. But that's Drake May is.
1: Sorry, Mike.
23: I think Drake May has established himself as the real, real, real deal, man. Like the real deal.
1: They got the coach and the quarterback.
23: And they did the right thing, which is they stepped it up with A.J. Brown's acquisition to say, okay, kid, you proved it. You proved that it's time to step it up. you damn near won the whole thing. By the way, I did watch because the NFL Network had a replay of the Super Bowl before either Thursday's or Friday's games. So I went over there conducting my preparation because I'm a lead pipe wielding professional. And I watched some of the game. Drake May, I hope he was hurt because he looked terrible.
6: I think they maybe was hurt, right?
23: There was one part in that game. It's a 9-point game, fourth quarter. They have the ball back, although Michael Dixon, with the punt of the night, man, put it inside the five. And May had a wide open, I think it was Hunter Henry, and he airmailed it. Terrible. But then he started matriculating and then threw one over the middle, and that was intercepted. And that was the end of the game. He just didn't play very well at all, man. And I think he was hurt. But the bottom line is you got there.
6: Got there.
23: Yeah, you got there. Travion Henderson's going to have a monster year, I believe.
6: It sounds like a 50-50 split with him and Ramondre, right?
23: I have a feeling that might just be Vrabel saying that right now. And at the end of the day, there's going to be a hotter hand. There's going to be a hotter hand.
6: We'll see.
23: But missing the playoffs, that's a tall order.
6: I would be shocked.
23: Oof. Overreaction Monday. Chris Brockman and I conducted it on Monday. And we're back. We appreciate everybody taking that in on our YouTube channel. Over 100,000 views already. And whether you watch it, if you want. By the way, we're popping on our Facebook page now, too.
6: Hey.
23: For those who are on that platform as well. Just see how that. We'll run that up the Facebook flagpole and see how it flies. And there's obviously the audio version of it. You can catch it wherever you get your podcasts, including perhaps all 3 hours of this show. But it's now time for Overreaction Monday on a Tuesday, presented by Gusto.
2: That was terrible.
3: That was crap. That was garbage. This place sucks.
21: Overreaction
4: Mondays.
21: Monday. On a Tuesday.
23: Remember I used to step on that all the time? I used to forget. Not anymore.
6: And now you pat yourself
23: on the back. I've evolved. Yeah, I'm patting myself on the back for my evolution as a broadcaster. You can always get better.
6: Don't hurt yourself.
3: Oh, my.
23: You can always get better.
6: Oh, my. Every day. Hey, what's up, guys?
5: Hi.
6: Hey. Good? What's up?
23: I'm
6: good?
23: Fine.
6: Gusto. We're great in this room as opposed to the Atlanta Falcons quarterback room, which is not great. The Falcons 2027 starting quarterback is not currently on the roster.
23: Oh. I think that's an overreaction. I think Penix is, what do you think, they're going to just draft him where they drafted him and then bounce him to the curb?
6: He could be the backup.
23: No, I don't think so.
6: Two and one and
23: got some ability.
6: Penix back.
23: I think he's going to start on the old PUP. He's going to be the young pup's going to start on pup. And then at some point he's going to take the reins because they're going to want to see what they have. And I think he might prove to be a better quarterback at this stage of the career than Tua. Tua's got a month. Tua's going to wind up having a month to prove it. And it's at Pittsburgh, home for Carolina, at Green Bay on a Thursday night, and then at New Orleans on a Monday night. How about that one? How about the Saints hosting a Monday night game in
6: that's fun.
23: Week 4 on ESPN? Then you're home for Baltimore, home for Chicago, home for San Francisco, and that game against Baltimore is a Sunday nighter. So Atlanta's going to have three straight nationally televised games, 3 through 5. So whatever Tua does is going to have a big white hot spotlight on it. And I think Penix could still be technically the 2027 starting quarterback there. Isn't it amazing what two preseason series will do? Because right now it's Kyler's gig, and he could be the like, if you say he's the 2027 starter on the Vikings roster right now, like, of course he is.
6: Yeah.
23: You ask this one right now? But I still think, for sure, Penix has that shot.
6: And the best part of the game was the Penix meme of, like, this guy.
23: I know, and he could have been pointing at the Gatorade jug. Oh, you mean over there? The Gatorade's right there. And everyone's like, oh, it's him pointing at Tua going, this guy? I'm supposed to lose my job to this guy? What else you got?
6: What is more likely, though, the actual intention? The Penix, like, this guy, or the I work here hat?
23: Ooh. Oh, the I work here hat.
5: Yeah.
23: Messages get sent, man.
6: I'm saying. Rich mentioned Kyler Murray.
23: I work here. Or I work here. Okay.
6: I mean, I work here.
23: What else?
4: I work here.
6: You mentioned Kyler Murray. I think I'm buying in a little bit. Kyler Murray's going to be a top five fantasy quarterback.
23: Higher register, overreaction. What else?
4: Oh, you just didn't even
6: not wow. entertaining.
4: Entertain that thought.
6: Really? Who are your top five quarterbacks for fantasy?
23: Josh Allen. Lamar Jackson.
6: Given. Drake.
23: Yeah, I guess you could go Drake May there. Jaden Daniels. Is Jaden Daniels healthy?
6: With the rushing.
23: Is Jaden Daniels healthy?
6: Who's he throwing to?
23: 2 years. Same guy as a couple years ago. McLaurin. Now he's got Diggs.
6: Okay.
23: But, I mean, 2 years ago, he was spectacular. He was like one of the best fantasy quarterbacks you've had in a long time.
6: That's good.
23: Joe Burrow is up there. Joe Burrow can throw for a gajillion yards. Herbert's another one. So Kyler Murray, all of a sudden, he's going to go there and he's going to be top five fantasy quarterback.
6: Justin Jefferson, still good, right?
23: Got it. Who was a better fantasy quarterback last year, him or Jake Brisket, when healthy? Yeah. Not even his own team last year. So let's see how it goes.
6: Okay.
23: Pump the brakes.
4: I don't think this you're that far off, Chris, because he has a high completion percentage. He's got some dope wide receivers.
6: And he runs.
4: And he scrambles.
23: Let me ask you this question. Who's going to have a better fantasy year, Dak or him?
4: You're putting me in these positions where... No.
23: That's what these shows are for, to be put in positions. I'm put in positions all the time.
6: If you throw in the rushing, Kyler will be ahead of Dak.
4: Kyler will have better rushing yardage than Dak.
6: Yeah, Dak's not running anymore.
4: Nah, so it could be Kyler.
23: Okay. Noted.
6: Big signing yesterday. One of the free agent wide receivers off the board, Keenan Allen, to Indianapolis. That wide receiver room is interesting, TJ.
4: Yeah.
6: I think Keenan Allen, old head, he's going to lead the Colts in receptions this season.
23: No, sir.
6: Who is? Who's catching the ball there?
4: The guy I drafted in our
23: Alec case. Pierce.
4: You better.
23: Josh Downs.
6: Not playing football at the moment.
4: Well, he's resting.
23: So he's just going to come on team and lead them in receptions.
6: Have you seen Keenan Allen?
23: I have.
6: That's all he does.
23: I am aware
6: Shows
23: of that.
6: Shows up and catches touchdowns.
23: I am aware
6: catches,
23: of that.
6: Catches.
23: I thought it was a nice runner. Nice signing by the Colts. Nice signing.
4: Not for nothing. That is a dope uniform, those Chargers.
23: I know that. Overreaction. What else you got, Chris?
4: Man.
23: I'm calling my shots right now. Man,
4: you are not playing.
23: I'm being decisive.
4: You are.
23: You know what it is? It's hitting your back foot and letting it fly.
6: Like Kyler Murray.
4: Or Jordan Love.
23: Or Jake Brisket.
6: Watching the Giants play, like I had some thoughts on Jackson Darius.
23: What are your thoughts?
4: What are you thinking, man?
23: They're not great.
6: They're not great. You can go back and on our YouTube channel and hear my thoughts on Jackson Dart.
23: Yeah.
6: However.
23: Yes.
6: Is Dart Tango or Cash? Dart is Tango, right?
23: Yeah.
6: Tango was
4: Stallone.
23: Whoever was
4: right?
23: Kurt Russell. He's
6: right.
23: The Kurt
6: That's
23: Russell.
6: Tango, right?
23: Is that I don't.
6: I don't remember either.
4: Keep going, Alf.
6: But the Cash
23: Turner or Hooch?
6: The Cash and the Cash.
4: Well, Stallone is Tango.
23: Okay.
4: Russell is is Cash.
23: All right. So then Dart is Cash.
6: Dart is Cash.
23: Stallone is, I mean, Skatibo is definitely
4: Yeah, but
23: the
4: Dart's
23: Stallone
4: the quarterback,
23: here.
4: So that makes him, by default, the Stallone.
23: I don't know.
6: Yeah, Stallone is kind of the quarterback of that movie. Well, anyway, Skatibo, I like what I saw over the weekend, okay? If this beautiful person...
23: He's a football
6: ...can
23: player.
6: Just stay healthy and play football...
23: Skatibo?
6: He's going to be a top 10 running back this season.
23: Dude, if he stays healthy...
6: Yeah.
23: Giants just signed Najee Harris as you dropped this, by the way.
6: Great. Zero impact on Skatibo.
4: I don't know about that.
23: Well, I think they're going to try and work him in. Like, I...
6: That is a... Can you block...
23: Hey, he was, before he got hurt, a top 10 running back, wouldn't you say?
6: Yeah.
23: Wasn't he there?
4: He was
23: on the periphery of it.
6: He was putting up numbers.
23: You know how I feel about this guy. When he was doing it for Arizona State, I'm like, I want to talk to him out of anybody in the college football playoffs. Anybody.
6: Let's get Skatibo.
23: Yeah, I love him. And I just need him to stay healthy because he's going to make Jeremy Shockey look like, a shut-in in the New York media. You know what I mean?
4: So he finished 400 yards
23: rushing.
4: He is
23: built to dominate that city. So
6: he was like RB7 or something in the games that he played.
23: Dude, his leg got shattered.
6: Yeah.
23: And let's just see it.
6: Looks good, though.
23: But Najee Harris is a New York Giant running back, man.
6: I think he's a non-factor.
23: Well, the question is, there's Tyrone Tracy, there's Devin Singletary, there's four of them now. What else you got over there?
4: I know, Chris, top 10 is a reach.
6: Not worried.
4: I think a little
23: I don't think it's out of the realm if he's healthy.
4: He didn't have a 100-yard rushing game last year.
6: Receiver. Good pass.
23: He does them both. What else,
6: he
23: Chris?
6: Does both. Here we go. A couple random ones to finish up here. This Lakers sale, as a Celtics fan, as TJ, as a Clipper Sixer guy, it's hilarious. I love seeing them in shambles. And with
23: Sorry,
6: this
23: shambles.
6: With this a, shambles. With this sale, a complete mess. Luka should ask for a trade. Like, just get out.
23: Dude.
6: You don't want any,
23: and go where to,
6: you don't
23: go
6: want
23: to
6: any part of this.
23: Go to Boston.
4: Come to Philly.
6: No, we don't need him. Just Philly. Just out. Just somewhere else. Just get out of this mess.
23: Dallas?
6: You don't want any part of this.
23: Go back to Dallas. Why would he ask for a trade?
4: Or he should come closer to the beach and sign with the Clippers. That's what you're saying.
6: Eh, just the ownership.
23: Ownership. Oh, yeah, that Bob Iger doesn't know how to run a damn thing.
4: Does he know how to run a basketball
23: Get out of here,
4: though?
23: Man.
6: There's a lot of weird stuff going on. I just think you want out. You want to separate yourself. The Laker brand.
23: The majority owner is set.
6: Whatever.
23: What do you care that there's some sort of Game of Thrones succession thing
6: just
23: going
6: get out.
23: On?
6: You know what, Luka? Get out.
23: With lawyers. What does he care?
6: I care about you, Luka. Get out.
23: Does he like his coach? Does he like the rest of the roster?
6: We don't know.
23: I think he'd get out of here.
6: Get out.
23: That's
6: go
23: so.
6: Go back to Texas.
23: That's so silly.
6: Go back.
23: Who cares? The set. So. Oh wait. It's a mess. 17% of the ownership. 17% of the team. The ownership of that is a little bit of messy. It's like a family. It's a family.
6: That's the face. That's the front forward face of the franchise. That's 17% for some reason.
23: Okay. Well, for some reason, because it's Jeannie Buss, who's been in this city for four decades, as part of the family.
6: I shouldn't have sold
4: that.
23: So that's why, of course, she's in front and center like
6: Messi.
23: That.
6: Messi, get out,
23: She's
6: Luka.
23: The governor of the team. Who cares?
6: Get out, Luka. It's a mess.
4: It's a bad look for Luka in this portfolio league.
23: Is that right? Where should he go?
6: Yeah.
4: Either the Clippers or the Sixers. What are you talking about?
23: Clippers.
6: Yeah, come to Boston.
23: That'd be great.
6: Have all the chowder you want.
23: What else, Chris?
6: Last one. Not sure if you saw what was going on in Wrigley Field last night, guys.
23: Oh, baby.
6: But Pete Crow Armstrong locked up NL MVP with the walk-off win.
23: It's tough to argue that right now.
4: This is painful.
23: I mean, it's still a month to go. This point last year, I'm like, Cal Raleigh's definitely the MVP over Aaron Judge.
6: Well, he should have been MVP.
4: Should he?
23: Yeah. Okay.
6: The only reason the Mariners were good last year was because of
23: he might turn out to be. Is he going to turn out to be the first player with fewer hits than home runs than from the year before?
4: It's looking like that.
23: But PCA, Harvard Westlake's finest here in Los Angeles, California, with a walk-off home run, joined the 30-30 club.
6: And a leadoff home run.
23: Right. And by the way, Ohtani also homered.
6: The two home runs. But against, Ohtani, against the worst team.
23: By the way, Ohtani.
6: Doesn't count.
23: Just to bring this, because Ohtani is his competition for this award.
6: Oh, yeah. Two-man race.
23: Right. That didn't Ohtani hit three home runs to join 50-50?
6: Yes.
23: In a game.
6: Yeah.
23: He stole a base, and then he
6: hit three home runs in the game.
23: Let's not forget how stupid that is. But PCA, I wouldn't argue with this. I don't think that's an overreaction.
6: PCA has been really fun.
23: I don't think it's an overreaction.
4: This one hurts my feelings a lot, too.
23: Why?
4: PCA, who we gave away for Javi Baez.
23: Who's we?
4: The Mets.
23: Oh, team. I forgot.
4: Yeah.
23: Do they still play baseball?
4: I don't know, to be honest with you.
23: Hey, you got a right fielder with an arm.
4: Yo, let me tell you, that gave me a little bit of excitement yesterday.
23: Why does anybody run on that guy anymore?
4: Well, I don't think they will anymore.
6: I don't know.
23: You know?
4: Bang.
6: Red Sox had no strikeouts, and each starter had an RBI. First time a team's done that since the 40s.
23: How about that? Go figure that. I got a good did you know, by the way, on this coming up at the end of the hour. Yes. At the end of the hour. Overreaction Monday on a Tuesday, presented by Gusto, is in the books. 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Baker Mayfield has spoken. We've got that for you. I've got a four downs in the Jacksonville Jaguars, baby.
6: Hey.
23: Yeah. 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

0: 204-RICH, number to dial back here on the Rich Eisen Show on ESPN Radio and Disney Plus. The reports coming in fast and furious from the Raiders-Texans joint practice. I'm getting this from the feed of Sam Warren, who covers the Raiders for The Athletic.
1: Oh, I had an item for this for the news.
0: Well, I mean, I'm just going to throw it out here anyway.
1: Do it.
0: Fernando Mendoza got extensive reps with the ones.
1: Yep.
0: Kirk Cousins would go first, but a few team periods, the Raiders kept the ones out when Mendoza subbed in. First time we've seen that.
2: Well, he needs more work.
0: No, I know that.
1: Well, so
0: and that's the way to evaluate him. And that's and that's not a saying like, oh, he's going to start week one. Kirk Cousins threw an interception, a pick six to Kwame Lassiter. Mendoza was nearly picked by Kamari Lassiter in the red zone period and then threw a pick six to Jalen Petrie two plays later. So both guys got. Brock Bowers had a big day. Oh, my God.
1: Do what you can to get him in fantasy.
0: To get him in fantasy, right?
1: Do whatever it takes.
0: Well, we saw that when he was in Georgia. It's just okay, this guy's just not human. And then he had one of the greatest rookie seasons in the history of rookies and seasons. But Mendoza out there with the ones in a manner that they had not, with anybody who's been covering the Raiders have not yet seen. Oh, we hear this is what he's got to say afterwards. Oh. Hit it.
3: Be able to get some reps with the ones against the superstars on their defense. And then obviously their twos are fantastic as well. We got so much work, whether it was move the ball, first down, third down, red zone, 2 minute. There's so many situations. And I believe overall it was a positive day. There were plays that I loved and plays that I wish I had back. But in reality, that's a lie. I wish I didn't have him back because it's a growing experience. And it's practice. It's practice, and this is what I love. And it's a beautiful day to play football here. And I'm so happy. I have so many things to learn from today.
4: All right. So good. Right.
0: This is the greatest.
4: Come on.
2: So good.
0: This is the greatest. I mean, that's our reaction.
1: I know.
0: It's as if he is the quarterback of Sesame Street. Like today's practice is brought to you by the number one. I played with the ones today. Or today's practice could be sponsored by the number two because the Texans twos are really, really good as well. And I absolutely loved the experience, including my failures. Yes, children, you can learn from your mistakes. It's the only one who doesn't is this grouch in the trash can. You know what I mean? Like, it's so fresh and so awesome. And I just want to hug him and root for him.
2: I'm worried, brought to you by the letter A for awesome.
1: I'm worried
2: awesome.
1: He's too nice.
0: Come on, man. NFL will... Do you know what? Too nice. He took one in the chin from the Ohio State Buckeyes to start the Big Ten championship. And of listen,
1: I'm not saying he's not tough.
0: I'm saying he's too nice. Listen, hold on a minute. You know I say things about the Buckeyes just to troll on them, okay? Sure. They are an outstanding football program that is essentially, you could, like, I know Lombardi called North Carolina a 33rd team. All right. Ohio State had, on defense, against this kid, the fifth, if I'm not mistaken, the sixth, and the 10th overall picks in the draft. Or the 11th overall pick. That's it. And they were absolutely trying to send him a message. And I know you're saying you're not tough, but too nice. You know, you have... You

0: You have to be a red ass to get up off the turf and do what he did against Miami, leaping for the end zone. You think it was too nice there? I mean,
1: again, nice and tough are different.
0: It doesn't matter.
1: I don't know.
0: He's living life. He's present.
1: I'd say that I don't like
0: He's
1: it.
0: Present.
1: It's just different. That's all.
2: What's wrong with being nice? Like,
0: no, but he's saying it's too. You're not.
2: You said you don't think he's not tough. That's not what you're saying.
0: Means, you know, when it push comes to shove, it's just like you want to hug that defender who's trying to knock your block off.
1: Yeah.
0: And that you can't really go for the jugular because you're too nice. Nah.
1: Remember Andrew,
0: not this kid.
1: Andrew Luck was like helping defenders up who would hit him.
0: Good job. Great hit.
1: No.
2: I don't know. I kind of feel like there's nothing worse than getting beat by somebody who's like, good job, buddy, and patting you on the head. That's going to make you even more mad.
0: It's just this world is just filled with just so much dismay and so much anger and so much that we can't agree on. You know what I mean? Not to go too much. Like, it's dark times in many ways here, you know? And here comes the Raiders.
2: A shining light.
0: The Raiders are supposed to pillage just for fun.
1: Right.
0: And this guy's playing football just for fun. You know what I mean? This is a new autumn wind, baby. Hit it.
3: You want to get some reps with the ones against the superstars on their defense. And then obviously their twos are fantastic as well. We got so much work, whether it was move the ball, first down, third down, red zone, 2 minute. There were so many situations, and I believe overall it was a positive day. There were plays that I loved and plays that I wish I had back, but in reality, that's a lie. I wish I didn't have them back because it's a growing experience, and it's
1: practice. That's a lie.
3: It's practice, and this is what I love, and it's just a beautiful day to play football here, and I'm so happy. I have so many things to learn from today.
2: He loves life.
0: It's so great.
2: He loves it.
0: I love it.
1: Somebody needs to AI like Ken Stabler saying that, and it's not going to look right. That's all I'm saying.
0: Meanwhile, Quay Walker, his teammate, flipped the bird at the edge. But they have the edge. He flipped the bird at Texans fans were booing him after spiking a football. It's right near Woody Marks after he picked off C.J. Stroud. What a practice. What a joint practice between the Raiders and the Texans.
1: Yeah, talk about Mendoza by end of October, eh?
0: You know, I know you put that out there for overreaction Monday, the pod version.
2: On a Monday.
0: Just pop up the Raiders schedule since you brought it up here, I just want to pay it off, as they say, in the TV and the radio business. I just think, in all seriousness, he's out there with the ones, you have to evaluate him. Is he ready? Is he ready for weeks 3 through 7? Because assuming your Saints are a sleeper team, you even think you put them in the playoffs as an NFC South champion in the first segment of today's program. So going to New Orleans, which when it is a well-oiled crowd, which is all the time, and it is as loud as it gets, as just name whatever place he's been in indoors in college football and just ratchet it up. This will be a new experience for him. Home for Kansas City, at New England, home for Buffalo, home for the Rams. Is he ready for that?
1: I mean, that might be the hardest October schedule in the history of the
0: league. That's why I'm saying now you go to the Jets, you go to San Francisco, you have Seattle, Denver, and Cleveland. There's really never any soft spot to put somebody in. But if you want him to just sit there and let Kirk Cousins operate and think what's up about what Kirk is doing, but the guy too nice to play football? Not him. I saw too much stuff. That final drive against your Nittany Lions, man. Ugh. Oregon, the big games against Ohio State, Miami, calling the number on Fernando Mendoza when you need to score that touchdown on fourth down in the national championship game. That guy. Same guy as the one who's like, you know what? I wish I could have them back, but that's a lie.
1: That's a lie,
0: I can't tell a lie. You know, the George Washington of football. Fernando Mendoza on a $1 bill. I got a 4 downs in the Jacksonville Jaguars. Who says nobody talks about him? We talk about him. Hit it, please.
4: 4 downs with Rich.
1: Here we go.
2: Why did you stop?
0: All right, here's my 4 downs on the defending AFC South champion breakout last season with Liam Cohen, Jacksonville Jaguars. Here we go. Here comes a first down that my kids would roll their eyes at.

0: Travis Etienne. That's what somebody was threading at me, like the New Orleans. If you're from the Bayou, it's Etienne, not Etienne. Etienne.
1: Yeah. That's what he changed.
0: Etienne. All right.
2: Yeah.
0: With him gone, and he was a terrific engine for that offense at running back. He was their lead back last year. So first down, new lead back. You're darn tootin'.
3: Hey.
4: Oh, okay.
0: You're darn tootin'.
3: All right. Oh, I see. You know, Rich.
4: I'm going to go ahead and give you an applause.
0: Because his last name is Tootin', you know, and it's Bashal.
3: You're darn tootin'.
0: Tootin'.
2: Tootin', yeah.
5: Who am I? Rootin'
3: tootin'.
5: What am I doing here?
0: Oh, my God.
4: What is Eisen?
2: What's Eisen?
0: All right, stop it. You know what I'm saying? It's a new running back room.
3: Rootin' tootin'.
0: I mean, it is definitely... Yeah,
2: Chris Rodriguez there as well.
0: Yes, that's the split.
2: Yeah.
0: So, and then the rest of it, the depth chart, you've got yourself some, you know, hello, my name is for anybody looking for a fantasy pick.
4: Slim Shady.
0: So, what? Let's see what happens with the running back position. Second down.
6: Second down.
0: Is Travis Hunter now just a one-way player?
2: Ooh.
0: I would be heartbroken if this is the case. But all you're hearing is he's playing corner. That's what he's playing. And I don't know. You look, you read your reports, you watch their practices. He's out there. Interestingly enough, on this day that we're recording this, Travis Hunter got out for the Jaguars in practice. Brian Thomas Jr. comes off when he comes on. I don't know.
2: Interesting.
0: At least that happened on this day. And that's the other thing, is, you know, I almost put down as a down, will the real Brian Thomas Jr. please stand up?
2: Right?
0: The guy had a house of fire in his rookie season, where it's just like, oh, here's another LSU Tiger dominating at this position in the National Football League. And then, like Kaiser Soze, poof. And so, if they do need... depth at the wide receiver position. Parker Washington has been a revelation and a fantasy player that everybody's jumping on. Jacoby Myers, as we all know, was acquired from the Raiders last year. So Travis Hunter is second on the depth chart behind Brian Thomas Jr. Man, I want to see him as a two-way player. I mean, that's why you draft him second overall. But he's a superb defender, and that's where potentially they need him more than anywhere else. So let's see. He's coming off a knee injury. They just might be working him back in anyway. Third down. Will the Jaguars defense remain a takeaway machine? They were plus 13 last year in the plus minus. That was third in the league. They're 31 takeaways, second in the league, led the AFC. The Texans had a higher plus minus because I guess they turned it over fewer times themselves. But Devin Lloyd had 6 of the 31 takeaways, 5 interceptions, which was some of the best in the National Football League, and 1 fumble recovery, including 1 in the postseason in the loss to the Bills, too. So he had 7 of them, if you want to include the playoffs. He's now in Carolina. And so... That's just one guy I'm mentioning. Because you got to figure when you got that plus minus like that and the takeaways coming in bunches, only the Bears had more last year, that'll put you in the playoffs. That'll put you in the division win just like the Bears too. Can they replicate it? Coach Campanile, their defensive coordinator, I voted for him for assistant coach of the year last year.
4: Oh, okay.
0: A lot of good my vote did. He didn't win it. I guess it wasn't as decisive as the MVP vote that you lay at my feet.
2: You keep bringing this up, not me.
0: Fourth down.
2: For the comments.
0: Fourth down.
6: Fourth down.
0: Can Liam Cohen tick Trevor Lawrence up another notch?
4: Ooh.
0: He finished 5th in the MVP voting last year. And I can confirm when I saw him at the American Century Championship that, you know, business they pulled for their schedule release where he had cut his hair. It's fake. That hair is still flowing, and it is glorious. Saw it in person. I don't know him well enough yet to ask him if he does the shampoo and conditioning in one.
2: Interesting.
0: Or he separates both.
2: Okay.
1: Separates better.
0: But, man, was he a much better quarterback. And I'm looking to see that first overall chosen quarterback kick it up another notch and throw his hat in the top of the MVP voting ring. Like, supplant Drake May in the conversation. Get there. Can he do it? Liam Cohen can coach his tail off, that is for sure. And I just love his attitude. I love everything. I love how he's got like that edge that he clearly has in he's that whatever edge he's selling, he has instilled in his team. Mm-hmm. And they bought it last year. And those are my four downs for the Jacksonville Jaguars. Am I missing anything on this front?
2: I don't think so.
0: I mean,
2: I think those are the
0: Josh Hines, Allen, Trevon Walker,
2: big headlines.
0: Armstead, Mr. Walter Payton, Man of the Year. They've got a really good defensive line there. Ventrell Miller is going to be the one who takes the place of Devin Lloyd. That's a big one right there.
2: Yeah, I think it's running back questions. It's who do they have a true wide receiver number one? Can Brian Thomas get back to that end of rookie year stretch that he had with Mac Jones, which should be pointed out? And can Trevor Lawrence take it up another notch? I like all those.
4: He's the key.
0: Aloha can tackle his head off too, man.
2: I still think they win the division again.
0: I mean, they've got the makings of it. The running back position is really fascinating to me.
2: Yeah,
0: and their backup quarterback is Big Nick Mullins.
2: Oh.
0: So, let's keep Trevor Lawrence upright. We could say that about any team, obviously, but that's my Jackson. Look at us talking Jacksonville Jaguars football. So, to be fair and balanced, we got to talk about the Bears.
4: The Bears.
0: And show pictures of Caleb Williams. Right, Coach? Oh, interestingly enough, who is tomorrow's four downs?
2: Hey!
0: Is it the Bears? I think it is.
2: Bears.
0: It's the Bears. That's completely 100% random.
2: But we're going by draft order.
0: We are going by draft order. So it's not random, but it is random in terms of that's the team right after them.
2: Right.
0: And Liam Cohen's like, I'm looking on NFL.com. I see 50 pictures of Caleb Williams. Oh, there he is, right up there. Okay. 844-204-RICH is the number to dial right here on the program. Ramona Shelburne's coming up in hour number three to talk about the Lakers legal drama. And more coming up. 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

0: 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Robert in Mission, Texas, you're here on the Rich Eisen Show. What's up, Robert?
1: Yes. Hey, Rich. Guys.
2: What's up, man?
1: I'm just calling in because I want to get on TJ a little bit as a Cowboys fan. I don't understand why he throws so much love at Jalen Hurts when he knows how Eagles fans are with Dak Prescott. So I just want to get on TJ a little bit as a Cowboys fan and remind him, we don't like them, TJ. We hate them. We don't think Jalen Hurts is good.
0: Well, may I help you for a second?
2: Please.
0: Thank you. Yes. I'm here for you.
2: Please.
0: Robert, yes, one of the things TJ really dislikes, I think out of many things, and you dislike few things. Yes. You're a happy-go-lucky sort.
2: I try to.
0: You're a happy fella.
2: Life that way.
0: Yeah. But you don't like being accused of something that you're clearly not.
2: Oh, I hate that.
0: Which is 1,000% an Eagles hater.
2: I mean, as a
0: so for you
2: saying.
0: To say that you that to tell this man who has been the butt, the donkey end.
2: Yeah, truly
0: of Carl Anthony Towns' enjoyment of the Eagles beating the Cowboys. This, you know, you're definitely in the correct church, but the very wrong pew. Yeah. Did I handle that appropriately?
2: You did. And also, Robert, like, we have kind of a job here to do, so I can't let my biasness just carry over and everything else. So,
0: yeah, you do.
2: I can, but
0: you like Hurts, by the way. There are some athletes who are above the uniform dislike.
2: There are a few, and you want me to keep it real with you?
0: Oh, always.
2: Okay, yeah. Me growing up, didn't see guys that looked like me playing quarterback very often. That's carried over into today's world. Mm. So am I a little bit lenient? Do I show a little bit more love to the brothers out there playing quarterback? I am not apologetic about that whatsoever. Yeah, I do root for them a little bit more because, like I said, didn't see that growing up. And we know the issues that they have at the quarterback position. So, yeah, there won't be a lot of times where I will just completely crap on a black QB, even if he's playing for the team that I hate the most. So
0: there you go,
1: well,
0: Robert.
1: When you put it like that, TJ, I can't really say anything.
0: Yeah, Robert in Mission, Texas is a convert.
2: He's keeping it real.
0: He's a convert.
2: Keeping
0: right
2: it real.
0: There. Well done.
2: But do I dislike that team?
0: Of course you do.
2: Through and
0: but
2: through.
0: But Jalen Hurts is kind of above it.
2: Well,
0: I feel
2: he gets unfairly judged sometimes. So
0: I was that way with Mookie Betts. Was there a Yankee you couldn't hate?
3: Oh, man.
0: Jeter?
4: No, I think Jeter's such a phony. I hate all of them.
0: Oh, my God. Bernie? Even Bernie?
4: Bernie was fine.
0: Okay.
2: You love Johnny Damon, though, bro. Come on.
4: Not after he went to that team.
0: Boggs? Do you see what he looks like now?
4: Shredded.
0: What the hell happened?
4: No, I don't know.
0: What's in his chicken?
2: Oh, yeah.
3: Those are not a nervous bird he's eating.
4: Protein beer that he's
0: protein.
4: Drinking?
0: He's... That's a lot of. I mean, chicken is protein.
2: Yeah, take care of your chicken.
4: I saw that. I don't know.
5: Eat your chicken. Don't just take care of it.
0: But I hear what you had to say about Jalen Hurts. I dig him. And by the way, I root for Jock Peterson too.
2: Young Jock.
0: Okay. That makes sense. You picking up what I'm putting down? Dennis in Charleston, South Carolina. What's up, Dennis? What? What?
6: Hey, Rich. Thanks for taking my call, man.
0: Yes. Right back at you. Sorry. I don't know why I just said that, but what's up, Dennis?
6: Yeah, let's go ahead and stir things up a little bit. I got my first team out. I got New England Patriots out.
0: Oh, that's two now. That is Charleston, South Carolina.
6: And the reason being is I don't like Super Bowl losers the following year. Okay. Who even make the playoffs.
0: Yeah, Super Bowl losers.
4: Except the last
0: losers. Losers.
4: Lose a Super Bowl and then win it.
0: Yeah.
4: Patriots.
0: Wait a minute. If he follows through with, hold on a second, Dennis, if you follow through with who you're going to take, or you're going to put in. If you follow through with what you told our call screener, I need a shot of Chris Brockman as you deliver that line. So the Patriots out, and who are you putting in, Dennis?
6: I'm putting in the Miami Dolphins. You have got to be smoking something over there. Let me tell you, don't laugh. Let me tell you why.
0: Yeah, don't laugh at Dennis. You
4: know, Sorry, Dennis.
6: You're talking about, you know, they lost all these wideouts from last year.
0: Yeah.
6: Tyreek was a non-issue last year.
0: That's right.
6: Okay.
0: Yeah.
6: Waddle, you know how many 100-yard games he had last year?
0: How many,
6: number
0: Dennis?
6: One wideout?
0: How many?
6: One. One.
0: They won't miss him. Who's he?
6: And he had 666 yards last year. Oh. I'm sure. I bet you at least two of these receivers that Miami has this year, both of them will go over 666 yards.
0: Dennis in Charleston, South Carolina, bringing the noise and the funk, respectively. Let me ask you this question, Chris. Thanks for the call, Dennis. What would the odds of that be? Can you calculate that? I know you're the king of odds calculations. Patriots out, Dolphins in.
4: Stand by.
0: Somebody puts one hard-earned American dollar down on something like that. Can win what?
4: Just give me a minute.
0: A boat? Can you win a boat?
4: Tap dance for a second.
0: I'm tap dancing.
4: All right, Dolphins to make the playoffs.
0: Yes.
4: They have the highest odds in the AFC. That's 50-1.
0: Okay. And then you parlay that with the Patriots to miss.
4: Yeah, parlay that with Patriots to miss. The third lowest in the AFC.
0: Uh-huh. Put it all together.
4: You get about 22-1.
0: So I put $1 down, I win 22?
4: Yeah.
0: That's nothing.
7: 0 point.
0: Practically.
7: Zero.
2: Yeah, you got to put thousands down.
0: 844-204-RICH, number to dial. We're putting teams in the playoffs, we're taking them out. Because you can't just do one. It's hand in hand.
2: Right now, the Pats are out.
0: Twice.
2: Two times.
0: Damn. Dolphins are in.
4: If that happens, I'll buy you a steak, Dennis.
0: Uh-oh. You once upon a time ate a hat around here.
5: Yeah, you know. You
4: literally... Well, I'm so owed a steak.
2: You are owed
4: from
2: a
4: some guy in Portland.
0: Okay.
2: That's true.
4: Like 3 years.
0: All right, you keep calling him out.
2: What else? That thing is aging nicely.
0: Keep calling him out. Ramona Shelburne and the latest at the Lakers coming up next.
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20: 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Coming up, ESPN NBA insider Ramona Shelburne. 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
22: Number 3 of the Rich Eisen Show is on the air. What is going on with the sale of the Los Angeles Lakers and why should you care about it? Ramona Shelburne of ESPN will join us in about 18 minutes time with that information. What is going on with the Clippers and why should you care about it? That's coming up in 18 minutes time. There's a lot going on in that neighborhood, in those 2 neighborhoods here in Los Angeles, California. We had Drew Brees on in hour number 1. That was a fun conversation. The latest from Fernando Mendoza that makes us want to hug him out. That just went down in the last hour with Overreaction Monday on a Tuesday. All of that is available once we're done. If you missed any of it on our Disney Plus page, all 3 hours of this show can be seen there. Also, once this show is over, you can listen to this show in a podcast form all 3 hours. In that regard, same thing with Overreaction Monday, same thing with No Contest
0: Wrestling, also, richeisenshow.com is a way you can follow the show if you wish. And we usually give out that web address. richeisenshop.com as well. And we're very proud of our new lineup of hats and mugs and gears and specialty shirts and so much more. 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Please, why don't you? 844-204-RICH is the number to dial. We've been taking phone calls with people taking teams out of the playoffs from last year and putting a new team in. My favorite one of them of all was last hour, just moments ago, someone said Patriots out, Dolphins in, and Chris Brockman almost lost his mind.
2: Yeah.
0: It's fantastic.
4: I'd be stunned.
0: Let's go to Jerry in Columbus, Ohio,
2: Jerry,
0: before we get a news update from Chris on everything going on in the National Football League and training camp, and also... I guess joint practice and preseason season. Good to see you, Jerry, or speak with you. What's going on, sir?
1: Hey, haven't had a chance to talk to you guys in a long time.
2: Hey, Jerry.
1: Two quick things, then the Giants.
0: Okay.
1: First, congratulations on your T-88.
0: Thank you, sir. I appreciate it. Yes, or as we call DFL adjacent. Thank you. I appreciate it. That's what I've. Yes, thank you.
1: Our Nick did it. I can't believe it.
0: Me neither.
1: I almost said the nasty.
0: You know what, though? It's an orange and blue sky every single day out here in Southern California. Hopefully it is that way in Columbus, Ohio. It's all good. What do you got about the Giants, Jerry? What's on your mind about them?
1: Oh, my God. Everyone is all up on their teams. Hope springs eternal.
0: Yes,
1: the
0: sir.
1: New year is coming. Not for us.
0: Why, Jerry? Why?
1: Harbaugh, who I was excited about,
0: yes,
1: comes on and he brings the Geriatric Society along with him from the Ravens. I mean, they weren't that good last year for a reason, and we're about to find out.
0: What do you mean? What's your concern? I mean, you got Jackson Dart. Hopefully Malik Nabers comes back healthy.
1: I'm talking about the guys he brought from the Ravens, nine guys.
0: Yeah.
1: Isaiah Lively's a stud. He's going to be fine.
0: Right.
1: Packard's good. What are these other guys? What are they bringing to the table? Well, talk about the table. Ain't going to be no table.
0: Jerry,
1: why is Matt Nagy the offensive coordinator?
0: Matt's been around, man. He's been right next to Andy Reid for all those years. And
1: what has he done since Andy Reid stopped suckling him?
0: Jerry in Columbus, Ohio. Call back, Jerry, when the season starts, okay? Let's put a pin in the suckling. Okay, thank you very much. There goes Jerry in Columbus, Ohio. We'll put a pin in the suckling.
2: Jerry reminded me of this social media video that goes around. There's an older gentleman at his car, and a guy comes up to him with a knife, and he kind of goes, "Somebody call an ambulance!" And he pulls a pew-pew out from his coat. He goes, "But not for me."
0: Oh, that's right. That's what you sounded like for you.
2: That was that
0: moment right there.
2: But not for me.
0: By the way, I'd say Andy Reid suckling would be a great fantasy team name, but I don't want to see the avatar. You can't unsee it.
2: Oh, you don't want that.
0: All right, so much going down
4: now
0: in the world of joint practices and getting ready for preseason week number two. That we had to all fire it up in a Chris Brockman news update. We haven't had this in a while. And once again, we turn to NBC News Emeritus. For the voice, Tom Brokaw, hit it.
3: And now, with a report of the day's news from the world of sports and entertainment, someone who is not a journalist or newsman by any definition of the word whatsoever, it's Chris Brockman.
0: It's amazing how you got Brokaw to do the...
2: Where'd that budget come from?
0: The open for you. It also sounds like Dr. Spichemin.
4: Weirdly similar.
0: Yeah.
4: If you're watching and you saw that opening, everything that Mr. Brokaw said is what I typed on the typewriter.
0: Nicely done. What else you got?
22: What do you got?
4: Let's take a trip around the NFL. So much happening, news and injury updates. A lot of injuries. Feels like more than normal. One person not injured, though, Baker Mayfield. He is going to play this week in the Bucs' second preseason
22: game. All right.
4: Against the Kansas City Chiefs. Talking about that and the season opener today. Roll it.
5: Just the Bucs against everybody else in that city you're going to. And so I think it's a good opportunity for us against the Bengals. And, yeah. It's. I think we're going to shock a lot of people this year, and so I'm excited to just get on the road and do that.
6: You're going to surprise people when you say you're going to shock people?
5: Yeah, I mean, embellish it. There's no embellishing. I think you can't avoid it. There's the TVs everywhere. I think everybody's. Yeah, hell yeah, I am. Everybody's picking us probably to have a losing record, so we'll see.
2: Oh, he walks off.
22: Listen. Baker Mayfield is coming into this season pissed.
2: Yeah.
22: With a laundry list.
2: Feeling dangerous.
22: Right?
4: Like Arya Stark.
22: It's Arya Stark. I literally was about to say he's the Arya Stark of the National Football League. He didn't get the contract, so mark that one down. Not getting the respect of the national media about what the Bucs can do, mark that one down. And he already circled the Cleveland Browns in week two, right? Because they're taking on the Browns in their home opener. First things first is he goes to Ohio where he planted a flag, taking on the Bengals.
4: That's a fun opener, man.
22: It sure is.
4: Sneaky fun.
22: And then they got three home games in a row. Cleveland, which he's been circling, and then two against the North before he visits Dallas. And then Aaron Rodgers in Pittsburgh pays a visit. That's when the division schedule begins at Carolina, the team that they had a chance to beat a couple times to try and win that division. Didn't. Atlanta, there's Stefanski sitting there. He circled that one because it's Atlanta and it's Stefanski. You got the Bears. I mean, look at that. That's Bears, Carolina, Minnesota and Cincinnati. In the first 9 weeks, he goes against another first overall drafted quarterback. Right?
4: Losing record. I mean, I got them 5-4, 6-3 going into the bye.
22: Okay. Then he visits Detroit, who he almost knocked out of the Super Bowl run the year that they damn near Lions made the Super Bowl. Another first overall quarterback there. So, and then the Rams, the final first overall drafted quarterback. He's taken on a bunch of them. Planting a flag against a whole bunch of people who thought he should never have been first overall to begin with. I love it. You know what I love about him?
4: Fun. Love Baker.
22: He's sick and tired of hearing about, you know, the Bucs. Everyone's forgetting about him. They finished poorly. They did have a losing record last year, and they lost Mike Evans, and they lost Levante David, and Vita Vea says he wants out, and he's pissed about not getting a new contract, and everybody talks about how this coach is on the hot seat every single year, which is why people are saying that about the Bucs. But you discount him at your peril. Anything else from him?
4: Oh, no, not from him. No, let's keep it moving. This stuff just happened. So Chargers and 49ers joint practicing right now. According to Chris Rim, who covers the team for ESPN, a medical cart came out for Chargers center Tyler Biadasz. Went down after Sebastian Valdez fell on his left knee during 11-on-11.
22: Oh, come on, man.
2: I just got done saying that they got the line back and...
4: They had just signed him in free agency. Remember, big three-year, $30 million.
22: I know, and didn't I say in the four downs, one of my downs was, will the football gods stop kicking their offensive line in the nards, man?
4: Not today, apparently.
22: Well, let's hope.
4: Let's hope for the best. Let's hope for the best. But Cart did come out. He was taken off.
22: The center gets carted off.
4: Awaiting to hear an update there. Also, Quentin Johnston came up limping after an attempt to make a leaping catch on the sideline. Trainers working on him. Lower body injury.
22: And the Chargers also announced that Justin Herbert is starting their preseason week two game.
2: Yeah, you might want to rethink that.
22: Dude, you got to, I don't know.
2: Does he need
4: Matthew Stafford never plays in the preseason.
22: Rodgers won't either.
4: Rodgers never does either.
2: Especially with this type of stuff.
22: What else?
4: All right, write it down. Jordan Tyson, the thing we all feared happened. Hamstring injury. He's going to miss about 2 months.
22: Ooh, months.
4: Such a bummer for him and the rookie Saints wide out there. Christian McCaffrey, according to Ian Rappaport, is dealing with actual tightness, not related to any contract issues, Rich Eisen. Not
0: wallet tightness?
4: Quote, doesn't seem like anything to worry about. He did not practice today against the Chargers. That is his eighth straight missed day of practice.
0: Okay.
4: Scoring at home. Officially time to be worried. Keenan Allen, we mentioned, one-year deal up to $8 million with the Colts.
0: Is it?
4: So you're up. You're on the clock in fantasy. McCaffrey and Saquon. Who are you taking?
0: I'll take McCaffrey.
4: Okay.
0: You were saying about Keenan Allen? Okay.
4: Keenan Allen, one-year deal, can make up to $8 million with the Colts.
0: If he catches 50 footballs for the Colts, do you know where he will wind up on the all-time receptions list?
4: Oh.
0: Top are you aware of that?
2: Top 20?
0: No. Top 20. How about top three? Wow. He would leapfrog the entirety in front of him. With the exception of Rice and Fitzgerald.
4: No way. Wow.
0: Yes, sir.
4: Wow, what a career for Keenan Allen.
0: I mean, he's got Hall of Fame numbers. Yep. Right now he has 1,055 catches, 7 shy of Andre Johnson, 15 shy of Reggie Wayne, who's, I mean, this is getting ridiculous. He doesn't get in. 21 shy of, listen, Anquan Boldin should be in the friggin' Pro Football Hall of Fame. He's 21 shy of him.
4: There's a lot of receivers.
0: 23 shy of T.O., who's in. He is 39 shy of Tim Brown. He is 46 shy of Chris Carter and 47 shy of Marvin Harrison. So he's 48 away from leapfrogging all of them, and then he'd have to play quite some time more to get Fitz's 1432. And Jerry Rice caught 1,549 footballs.
2: That's insane.
4: A lot.
0: Well, that'll never get topped, right?
2: Well, you know, they say Jerry's stats after 40 are better than some people's full career.
0: Same thing with Brady.
4: Yeah. So Za'Darius Smith, we know the Falcons out some edge rushers. Za'Darius Smith is going to sign with the Falcons after thinking he was going to the Browns. The Browns, he was in their building, thought they had him, changes his mind, going to Atlanta.
0: Yeah, the Falcons desperately need him.
4: Desperately need him. Keon Coleman had a touchdown over the weekend, but didn't come out unscathed. Seen wearing a walking boot, diagnosed with a sprained foot toe. Okay. So he's going to miss some time. Breece Hall, groin injuries are going around in camp this this year.
0: Untouched.
4: Breece Hall.
0: You see that?
4: Is out 2 to 3 weeks.
0: The MetLife Turf Monster got him.
4: 2 to 3 weeks. Aaron Glenn on Breece Hall. Roll.
8: 2 to 3. Breece and Mike Hill. Both of those guys will be out. With Breece with the groin, Mike Hill with the calf. Both those guys will be out 2 to 3 weeks. So those guys will be ready for the regular season. So looking forward to getting those guys back.
9: How much of a relief was that to get that news on Breece?
8: not just Breece, but any of our guys that has injuries that we know it's not going to be a long-term injury. So, but obviously for that player, knowing how important he is for what we're doing, it was really exciting to hear it.
0: Yeah, man, I hear you.
4: Josh Jacobs is doing with.
0: Can the football gods just let Breece Hall be?
2: Right.
0: Can we just not touch him? Come on now. Him and Braylon Allen, who came back from a blown out knee of his own, he just
4: is a monster.
0: Did you see that run against the Bucks? He just popped through and see you later.
4: He's a beast.
0: Okay. So Breece Hall's healthy. Braylon Allen's healthy. Let's keep Garrett Wilson upright. Cade Klubnik threw one across the middle that my heart was in my throat when I saw him go up. And he grabbed it, though, with both hands because he's a beast. Yep. Kenyon Sadiq is hurt. Hopefully he's going to come back.
4: Yeah.
0: Omar Cooper, by the way, the Hoosiers had a great preseason week one. Nowakowski scored one for the Steelers. You know, Mendoza's looking like the way he is. But the Jets have a higher register offense. Mm. Mason Taylor, year two.
4: Like
0: got some good, young, skilled position players.
4: Yeah, who's playing quarterback?
0: That's somebody who got written off.
4: Josh Jacobs coming back from his groin.
0: Return
4: to practice today for Green Bay. Mike LaFleur, Cardinals head coach, confirmed that Jeremiah Love won't need surgery.
0: For his high ankle sprain?
4: Wasn't even like, oh, okay, geez, what?
0: Wait a minute, what? I didn't even know it was in the equation.
4: Yeah, so someone asked him about
0: it. Tightrope surgery or something like that? Okay.
4: So we know he's out until at least week one. We mentioned Najee Harris is going to the Giants on a one-year deal. Tyquan Thornton got carted off the field.
0: Oh, no.
4: At Chiefs practice with a hamstring injury. And we mentioned Fernando Mendoza got extensive reps with the ones today.
0: That kid who's the receiver, you like
4: Cyrus Allen.
0: You like him.
4: In Kansas City. Yeah, could be a real nice sleeper there.
0: So you mean the Chiefs might have a weapon that nobody's talking about?
4: Nah, everyone's talking about this.
0: Oh, is that right?
4: Yeah. He's kind of the, along with Jacoby Lane in Baltimore, they're kind of the hot camp rookie.
0: Make notes. Make notes.
4: And Jaden Higgins got injured today, lower body at Texans practice.
0: Okay. Let's get everyone back. Let's get everyone back and healthy. You know what I mean?
4: A lot going on.
0: Let's all have as sunny a disposition as Fernando Mendoza does after throwing a pick.
2: I don't know if that's possible, Rich.
4: I don't think it's possible.
2: I don't know if you get that sunny. I've been beat down by life.
4: He's so positive.
0: 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NMLS 696891. Very rare that an NBA team is up for grabs in terms of a portion of the ownership, as depending who survives Boar on the floor. Keep making those succession references.
4: Deep
0: I can't
4: succession
0: stop.
4: Cut, TJ.
2: Like I said, I'm
0: Ramona Shelburne is next, right here on the Rich Eisen Show.
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0: Show, ESPN Radio audience, along with our Disney Plus audience. Joining us here is the authoritative voice on what's going on with the Lakers and all their legal battles, Ramona Shelburne, here on the Rich Eisen Show. How are you, Ramona?
1: I'm good. It's been kind of a whirlwind the last week with the sale from Mark Walter to Josh Kushner and Bob Iger, and now this family infighting, which is funny because, I mean, doesn't it feel like we've done this before?
0: Yeah, it kind of feels like it. You know, if I'm not mistaken, you know, because we've had Jeannie on the show multiple times, yeah. Jeannie Buss, that back when she was dueling it out with her siblings years ago over ownership and those moments are actually coming into play right now, if I'm not mistaken, about what's in a court mm-hmm. document, what's in the contracts and things of that nature, which we'll get to in a second. She said Kobe told her to become Khaleesi, like the mother of dragons, and just breathe fire and just take it over. And it looks like Khaleesi's still the governor there, Ramona.
1: For now. Yeah, for now. I mean, I think she and her lawyers believe that this court order from 2017 is going to stand up. The thing is, she sold the team to Mark Walter initially, and she had her deal with Mark Walter. And yes, it's in writing, and yes, it's for four more years. But like, she doesn't have the majority of the shares, and then Mark's not going to be that guy anymore. And there's two new guys who just are going to pay a valuation of $12.5 billion. And so there was always a question of like, how long would that arrangement hold? And so I was already wondering that before the five other siblings decided to sell. And I don't know. Look, when it's five against zero, she just didn't vote. She didn't respond to the vote because she's like, you don't have the authority to do this. I'm not even going to respond to say there is a vote here. I have the ultimate authority. And I think she's right as the trust stands, because there's the shares of the Buss family are in that trust. They're not, it's not like she has 3% and Jim has 3%, and it's owned collectively by the family trust. And she is the controlling owner of those shares. So people who deal in businesses understand what that means. Can't just, like, you can say we want to sell, but she doesn't have to because she's the chairman of that board. She's the chairman of the board of directors of that trust. So, but the pressure on her to step aside is now exponential, especially after that 5-0 vote and the sale last week. She's kind of on an island now, and I think she may have the legal grounds, but that's hard to stay on that island with all the outside pressure that's on her.
0: Okay, so at the risk of turning this into, to go old school court TV, can you explain in best layman's terms, layperson's terms here, what the legal battle is? Because there's the trust document that involves, obviously, Jeannie Buss, the current governor of the Lakers, and her siblings, and the way that she can potentially control that block of voting. But there's also the recent sale that could potentially alter that arrangement. I'll give you the floor here, Ramona.
1: Okay. So the siblings believe that they can sell because of what's called a tag-along provision, okay? And I'll define that in layman's terms, which is it's in writing, and in the sale to Mark Walter that was completed 10 months ago, that the family can tag along to any sale that he does at the valuation he gets, which is what we now know as 12.5. They have the option to tag along. And they believe that tag along option only takes four of the six votes to do so, and that they are invoking that, and they don't need her approval here. They don't need her to come along here. She's saying, nope, nothing can happen, and none of the shares can change hands because I control the shares of the family trust. And the three co-trustees, that's Janie, Joey, and Jeannie, have a responsibility to vote in such a way to ensure that she remains the controlling owner. I think a court order is going to hold. It's a court order. Okay. But the tag along provision, and I think this is in with lawyers I've talked to and other people outside of this whole thing, that's really going to be which one supersedes, which one wins out. Is it the court order or is it going to be the tag along provision? And then we get into a discussion about, and this is a big old word here. Okay. When you have a trust, you have fiduciary responsibilities, which is essentially you have an obligation to do what's best for the trust. So when we get to this fundamental question of what is best for the trust, is it best for the trust to sell at $12.5 billion?

0: for the trust. So when we get to this fundamental question of what is best for the trust, is it best for the trust to sell at $12.5 billion, or is it best for the trust to maintain its shares at their current valuation with Jeannie as a controlling owner? And in which point they also had something at the end of the 5 years where she was controlling owner. They had a sort of guarantee that they could still get the same $10 billion valuation Mark Walter paid for their shares if they wanted to sell, or they could sell their shares for whatever it's worth in 5 years. So that whole big question of fiduciary responsibility, all of that. I think what happens next is her lawyer sent a nasty letter to their lawyers. Those lawyers are going to respond either to each other or by filing things in the court. And if she wants to, she can tie this up, or this side of it, for 4 years where she has controlling ownership. But if you're Bob Iger and Josh Kushner, you just sit back and let the family fight it out, because it doesn't really affect your sale to Mark Walter.
1: Right. And you still are the majority owners of the Los Angeles Lakers in that respect, but she's still the governor. Like, how would that work?
0: Right. Ramona. So that's back to the original question. When Mark sold the team, Bob said in an interview with the California Post, Bob Iger said, "We intend to honor that agreement between Jeannie and Mark," which was in writing. "But if something changes, then it changes." So we're back to this original question, which we all were wondering, which is, if somebody pays $12 billion, are they really going to let someone else run the team? Right? Mark made that deal because he had to make the deal in order to get Jeannie to sell. But now Mark's selling. So will that hold up in court? And Bob Iger was my boss for a lot of years. I think he's a really good executive, Hall of Fame, legendary executive, okay?
1: Indeed.
0: I feel like there was probably a graceful way to resolve this, and I assume he was already thinking through all of that, to resolve it, whether in the short term, the long term, medium term, whatever it is. I think that was probably the desired outcome. Nobody likes these headlines. These are ugly headlines for the Lakers, for the NBA, for everyone. And the sooner the family resolves this drama, the sooner Bob and Josh can go start running the Lakers themselves, and how they sort their own business out with Jeannie was going to be kind of a behind the scenes thing. And I don't think it was going to be messy like this is.
1: Well, I mean, where's the, we just saw a photograph of the commissioner with Josh Kushner and Bob Iger, who were, if I'm not mistaken, that might be from the playoffs, the NBA Finals. So this obviously has been something that's been in the chute, if you will, for a while. What do you think the NBA wants, Ramona?
0: They don't want these headlines,
1: right?
0: Yucky. I think they want everybody loves the every owner's, you know, ownership sourcing that I talk to. They all love the valuation. Yeah. When your neighbor's house sells for 12 and a half, it makes your property value go up. So they love that. They love that these were the reason why they were probably sitting together at the finals. I mean, they were very well known as a big group in Las Vegas. I think that is going to go for somewhere between $8 and $9 billion. Mm. When all is said and done, I think Seattle will go 4.5 to 5, maybe 6. When all is said and done, that's really good for the owners. They all get a cut. Everybody gets 1/30th of that. And then, of course, they have to pay taxes or however they do that. But it's still a nice windfall for them. It's revenue only owners get. It's not shared in BRI. So I think, you know, they lost a big bidder in Las Vegas that was driving the price up. I keep hearing Bill Lowry's name in Las Vegas. Samantha Holloway in Seattle seem to be names that I keep hearing as names to watch on those. Of course, there are other bidders, but those numbers are astronomical, Rich. Like, that's a lot of money. And these owners, you know, are getting that for an expansion franchise where you're still going to have to build an arena, well, not in Seattle, but in Vegas you do, and then build a whole franchise out of it. And so I think it's just another stratosphere for the NBA in terms of valuations, but really all of professional sports. I think the values you're going to start seeing, and other owners that I've talked to, we've all been talking about it, which is the Lakers are worth 12 and a half. What are these other franchises worth? Right. How many other owners are going to look around and say, whoever doesn't get the expansion franchises, maybe I'll sell.
1: Nice. So Ramona Shelburne here on the Rich Eisen Show. One more of the palace intrigue, and then we'll just talk about everything writ large.
0: Sure.
1: Did the Buss siblings just say, an evaluation of $12.5 billion bucks is

0: pretty sweet. And we're going to go ahead and vote this way, knowing our sister is going to be very unhappy with this and do everything she can with her legal side of things to prevent it. But we're going to force the issue anyway. Or did the Kushner-Iger group invite them to sell, knowing that might bring about 100% of the sale of their team and let the chips fall with that?
1: I think the first option you laid out. I think, okay, so here's what I've heard and what we can report, what we reported, et cetera. Sure. There was a vote on whether to sell 3 or 4 months ago between the siblings, mm-hmm. and they had 3 votes at that time. I believe that was the older siblings, the two older brothers and JD Buss were on board at that point. Remember, all of them have been fired. Okay. Jim Buss got fired in 2017, I think. Johnny hasn't worked for the Lakers for years. Janie got fired recently in that bloodletting they had around Thanksgiving. The two younger brothers got fired this past year once Mark took over. People are mad and they got fired and they still had the power to hurt her. And the only way I think you could have taken them really off the board is to buy them out at that point. But yeah, I don't know if it was a money thing or a will thing or whatever, but certainly Jeannie has been aware that her siblings have wanted to sell for a long time. There have been the older brothers, I think, have wanted to sell for much longer. And they didn't have the final 2 votes of the younger brothers until after Mark Walters sold his shares because of the valuation, but also in the statement that the Shams got from the family, which is they just thought it was time to move on now that Mark, the guy you sold to and all that, is no longer running it. I think that's kind of the choreography of how it all went. And there was a family meeting, Dave McMenamin, my colleague, reported that Joe McCormick had called this sort of family discussion on Monday night, late Monday night, to revise the trust for the next 4 years. It seemingly, if we look at it in retrospect, it seems like there was a sort of Jeannie Buss maybe revising the trust to solidify her agreement with Mark. One of the other siblings that I've sort of been in touch with said there was these huge tax liabilities. That part spooked them. Said, why is she doing that? Why don't we just sell? It called into question what was going on. They had an open vote and called to sell Tuesday. Remember, Wednesday is when I had the story on Wednesday morning about Mark Walters sharing his shares. So selling his shares. Mm-hmm. And so the timing suggests this sale has been knocking at the door for a long time. The families wanted to sell ever since they all weren't involved anymore, and Jeannie's been on this island for quite a long time trying to keep everyone happy, and this was always a very difficult situation to manage, and it was set up that way by her father, and she'd manage it as long as she could. But now this feels like the end one way or another.
0: So last one for you here is how this affects the Lakers, because right now this whole conversation here is fascinating for lawyers who are into this sort of thing, or
1: everyone who watched Succession,
0: estate planning, watch Succession, right? Like it's the Roy family. If the Roy family owned the Lakers, right?
1: Steve Shiv Roy, who's Kendall? Yeah,
0: I've been making these references for the last 2 hours and 38 minutes.
1: It's all
0: minutes.
1: There.
0: I know, but and it's got the feel of like rubbernecking to see what's going on the side of the NBA freeway here, to use an LA phrase. But for all those who are driving around here, listening to us on ESPN Radio. Mm-hmm. Diehard Laker fans. How does this affect the team? Like would Iger and Kushner come in and blow out the front office and change the way that they make up the roster, and this prevents them from doing this, or what how does this affect the Los Angeles Laker fan and the team, Ramona?
1: I think that's the actual most important question, right? The rest of it is a family dispute, and there is some tie-in to who controls the team and who has the controlling ownership. But Jeannie Buss and Mark Walter had a very good working relationship. I remember he told me once, like, what happens if we disagree? Like, who's going to win out? And he goes, well, we're probably not going to disagree much because we're already going to have talked it through. she knows Bob Iger. I know she's already met with Bob Iger. I think they have a pretty good working relationship, or at least a background from just being important people in LA and going to games and knowing each other in the business world. She tends to know most of the people in LA because she's been the sort of the owner of the Lakers, or the mater, I don't, what do you want to call her? Like, the, she sits in the second row. Everybody walks by her seats at every game, you know?
0: For decades, for sure.
1: Yeah, for decades. Everybody knows Jeannie in town. And so I think that was going to, I wasn't that worried about it because of the two people involved, because of Bob Iger and Jeannie Buss. I think they would have worked it out somehow. But now it's just more complicated. And as, how does it affect the team? Well, the team is flying. Luka Doncic has chartered a private jet, and he's flying 14 of his teammates to his hometown in Slovenia this week. They'll be there. I think they're probably flying. It's Tuesday. Maybe they're flying tomorrow. They're starting Thursday. They're all getting gift bags, and he's hosting this big team retreat. And they're going to go fishing on Lake Bled. The details of this are going to be fun. I'll probably be all on everybody's Instagram stories. So watch for that over the next few days. The team's kind of locked in too. They all, a lot of them signed long-term contracts, 4-year deals. So there's not much flexibility. They traded away their 2 first-round draft picks to get Walker Kessler. There's not much that can be done with the roster. I think JJ Redick is well regarded as a head coach. I don't see him going anywhere. Obviously, Rob Pelinka is the general manager. He's responsible for constructing this team. That was one I had a question on what Bob Iger and Josh Kushner would do. I think my sense would be they would leave everything intact in the short term, and then we'll see what happens after this year, maybe. So the controlling ownership matters, because the decisions on JJ, on Bob, on Rob Pelinka, on the roster will need to be made by whoever controls the team. And right now it's Jeannie. And I think she would have figured something out with Bob Iger and Josh, but it's gotten a whole lot more complicated because of what's going on with the family. And I don't know where it ends up, and I don't know how fast it resolves. Somebody asked me this morning, you think it'll resolve, you know, there'll be clarity by the season starts? And I was like, nope. Nope, not by the season starts. But then again, Rich, the Padres just sold, and it took a long time for the sale to close, and there's new owners, and when do they come? And this happens all the time in professional sports, and the people doing the job keep doing the job, and then the new people come in, and they do the job. So it's a big deal, and yet Luka's hosting a retreat, and they're all going to bond, and that's actually what matters on the court.
0: So last one for you. Here's the chaser. That was the shot. Here's the chaser. You know this guy is as locked in as anybody else and is as business savvy as anybody else.
1: Mm-hmm.
0: And you said that this deal has been knocking on the door. Is there any connection between LeBron leaving and wanting no piece of this and him no longer being on the Lakers?
1: I don't think so. Okay. No, I don't. I don't think there's any tie-in.
0: Right.
1: I really think LeBron, in reporting on his departure after the fact, okay, like we all reported on it during the time period, and then now we're doing it after the fact. I really think he was done with the Lakers after that last game. I don't think there was anything they could have done differently, except for maybe give him an extension last year, or give him a third year on the first extension he signed. He did a 1-1. I think he wanted 3 years. They weren't willing to do that because they wanted it to line up with Luka, or they wanted the salary cap flexibility that summer. I don't know if they had Luka yet. But I think that fate was sealed last August. I think that, I really do. Now looking back on it, I think that was all done. He wasn't going to play for less with the Lakers, because that's such an insult to play for so much less with this team. It's like when your boss asks you to take a pay cut, especially after the year he had and he was so good. It's different. There's a sort of curse of the incumbency. I don't think he wanted to be the third banana. He just accepted that role. He wanted to be wanted. He wants to have a key role. This is Luka's team. They turned the page. It was done last year. And he just, everybody made the best of it, and he was professional about it. He had a great year. Now he's in Philly. Everyone recruited him. Miami recruited him. Cleveland recruited him. The Warriors obviously have tried to trade for him 4 times. He keeps saying no. It felt good to be wanted compared to a place where they already traded for your replacement. Mm-hmm. I get it. No harm, no foul. It's an amicable divorce. Nobody's paying alimony. He's in Philly. He's happy.
0: I appreciate you. At least let's ending on something that's amicable, because the conversation about everything else beforehand was certainly not that. Ramona, let's keep an eye on all that. And always a pleasure having you on the program. Thank you.
1: Thanks, Rich.
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0: 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I made a flippant comment to start the show, and I kind of regret it. So I just want to hit it here because I saw Del Tufo's hat and I asked him if Kyle Tucker gave it to him. Listen, Dave Roberts is an outstanding manager. And there's a reason why skippers of baseball teams are called managers rather than coaches.
1: Coach, yeah.
0: Right? Sure, they coach. They coach up. But managers manage. They manage the game. They manage a clubhouse. And they manage your different personalities, and he also managed the feelings of their players. And I think Dave Roberts has maybe the biggest challenge of his entire tenure with the Dodgers on his biggest challenge on his hands right now with Kyle Tucker. Listen, I know he's obscenely rich and he had a huge contract and those things can weigh on you, and but he's lost right now. Eric Karras, who calls games locally here in Los Angeles, on last night's broadcast suggested maybe even sending him down.
2: Oh, whoa.
0: Because it's not just his difficulty hitting right now. He's lost the ability to catch a baseball. Isn't that it's just amazing.
2: Such a
3: like having the yips.
0: What it will do to you. The it is adversity. The it is the pressure. And there was a shot of Tucker in the club in the dugout wiping away tears. Just got to wonder what has gotten into him, his loss of confidence.
3: He hasn't had a hit in over a week.
0: But he's taking it out into the field right now.
3: Yeah.
0: And, again, Roberts has got an uncanny ability to push a button and know what it takes. I'm just trying to figure out another time of his tenure here, another player that he may have had that, you know, he's awesome. Type of guy that can throw an arm around somebody. The clubhouse is filled with high character guys as well.
3: Didn't Max Muncy kind of lose it there for a little bit a couple years ago?
0: I don't recall anybody like this. So I kind of regret making that flippant comment right off the bat. I should know better. So I apologize on that front. Because this ain't easy, man.
3: Yeah.
2: Yeah.
0: Baseball's a tough game, you know, and right? I mean, that's that line from few, you know, A League of Their Own.
3: Hard.
0: You know, it's you know, there's no crying in baseball, but yeah, there is. And baseball's hard because if it was easy, everyone would do it. Yep. And so no one likes to see anyone struggling. And I know, like, again, Dave Roberts, I'm assuming, will know what to do here. But sending him down would be quite a development.
3: Yeah, that's
0: I don't know if they're going to do that either. But at least the Dodgers have the ability to, you know, absorb somebody's difficulties and continue to move on. That wraps up this edition of the Rich Eisen Show. We're back on Wednesday to be back.
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22: I'm John Ryder, the co-founder of ESPN. Bill Rasmussen has passed away at 93 years old. He launched ESPN in 1979 as the world's first 24-hour TV network. NFL Commissioner Roger Goodell told a German media outlet that the league will eventually have a team permanently based outside the United States. Some think it will be a down season for the Buccaneers, but quarterback Baker Mayfield thinks otherwise.
23: You get your guys, it's just the Bucs against everybody else in that city you're going to. And so I think it's a good opportunity for us against the Bengals. And yeah, it's I think we're going to shock a lot of people this year. So I'm excited to just get on the road and do that.
22: Tampa Bay opens the season on Sunday, September 13th at Cincinnati. The Giants signing former Steelers running back Najee Harris to a one-year deal. Jets running back Breece Hall will miss the rest of the preseason with a strained groin. He is expected to be ready for week one. College football, North Carolina has named Wisconsin transfer Billy Edwards as their starting quarterback for their opener against TCU in Ireland. This will be played on Saturday, August 29th, and you can watch it on ESPN TV.
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8: Misty Combs from Letcher County, Kentucky. You found a drunk raccoon in a dumpster.
24: So the raccoon had got so drunk it had fell over into some water and it had drowned. I'm an animal lover, so I went over there and I just started doing chest compressions and beating on its back a little to get that water out of its lungs, and it finally started breathing again.
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22: Still drunk. What are you going to do? You can't expect a raccoon to act rationally if it's still drunk. 859, that's not the number. That's my local number. 888-SAY-ESPN. I don't want to accidentally give my phone number here on the show. 30 for 30's new series, The Betrayal of Shohei Ohtani, is available on all major podcast platforms. Betrayal of Shohei Ohtani is presented by Gusto. When I ask you all to call, usually you rain us down. This is an Ask Anything Tuesday. We want to hear from you. 888-SAY-ESPN. If you, any question about sports, you know it is a slow sports day. When one of the headlines on SportsCenter just was that Billy Edwards was named starting quarterback for North Carolina football, I think even Billy Edwards would have been surprised he made the headline for that. But it is one of those days in August where not a lot is happening, Myron.
25: No, everybody's kind of waiting for football to begin, right? These are those
22: Billy
25: days.
22: Edwards even got big news.
25: And congrats on Billy Edwards. But we're waiting for the games to actually begin. The preseason's fun. But now we want the real action to happen.
22: All right. So one thing I do want to talk about that happened last night. Did you see the fight in Chicago?
25: Yes.
22: You know, I understand we shouldn't promote fans fighting or streaking or flashing or all the things people do. But that doesn't mean it's not entertaining. And so there was a fight in the stands last night, Cubs and White Sox. One of the wilder fan fights I've seen in a long time. It looked to be like Cubs fans fighting White Sox fans.
25: No.
22: It got bad, including, if you haven't seen the video, go look it up because I'm sure we're not playing it. But go look. One of the White Sox fans is just absolutely destroying a large guy with a beard, and no one steps in to try to stop him, which I thought, where are the good people of Chicago trying to help their neighbor? Mm. You saw the fight. What was your take?
25: Different perspective.
22: You have a different perspective. Okay.
25: Big guy who actually obviously gets beaten up and he's all bloodied up started the fight. So going into the fight, they're arguing. And stadium fights are always a bad idea because usually the people in the higher row have a leverage advantage.
22: Yeah, if you're in a lower row, you don't want to fight someone in a higher row. The higher row has leverage. The higher row has, you know, torque.
25: or
5: angles, everything.
7: Angles, they've got everything. Yep. So but this guy was on the lower and he came and won.
25: But the big guy is on the higher end. He's a big dude and he's talking trash and these guys are going back and forth on the lower end. And then there's a dude who kind of breaks it up and he's ready to, he's saying, all right. And the guy at the bottom is actually just talking. Like he's not throwing punches. Big guy kicks at him first. And this one doesn't land, if you watch the video. The second one lands. He kicks the guy. And that's when the fight actually starts. So for me, if you kick a guy and you end up getting beaten up, that's on you. Like, at the end of the day, like, he was the instant. He started the fight, and he didn't win it. So,
7: but you can't.
25: I don't ever want to see someone get hurt.
7: One guy just keeps pounding him. The White Sox fan just hits him, like, 20 times. You can't do that, Myron.
25: I'm not condoning the violent element of this and where it went, any of that. What I am saying is, if you're going to kick a guy and assume that you're this tough guy, and then you find out you're not, that's also life. You know, that's just life, too. So I don't know. I don't have a problem with that.
7: So he did have the guy on top, he had the angle advantage.
25: Angle.
7: He had the weight advantage, presumably. Yep. He also had the first hit advantage and still lost. Not a great look for him, but they arrested the other guy, though. Did you think he deserved to be arrested, the White Sox fan?
25: Well, I assume probably people saw him throwing heavy blows, blow after blow, and they probably said that was too much. But, again, the guy throws a kick at him, which sets everything off. Here's another factor in it, though, right? Too many big guys in America think they can whoop every small guy. Like, that's the assumption. So big guys, here's the thing you got to realize about big guys. Probably haven't been in a bunch of fights because they're big. And people assume nobody wants to mess with that dude. Little guys, been in a lot of fights because they've had to deal with that over the course of their life.
7: Are you saying that because you're a little guy and I'm a big guy? Is that why you're saying? Well, but you're short.
25: But the assumption is big guys too often assume that they can beat up every little guy. And I think that was a factor in what we saw in that White Sox-Cubs fight. Big guy was like...
7: So you're saying big guys out there don't test Myron?
25: No, I'm saying big guys shouldn't be testing smaller guys and assuming that they're going to win every fight.
7: All right.
25: Yeah, because I think that was a part of this fight, too.
7: 888-SAY-ESPN, Ask Anything Tuesday. Zach's in Indiana. Go for it, Zach.
9: How we doing, guys? Congratulations.
25: We're good.
7: Thank you.
9: Yeah.
25: Thank you.
9: Yeah. Hey, my biggest guy that I'd like to meet would be Michael Jordan, but I don't think I'll ever get to do that. But
7: well, he doesn't work here, so I don't know that we can set that up. But
25: I've been close to him though.
7: Yeah.
9: But no, what do you guys think the Purdue Boilermakers need to do in football to actually become a
7: disband
9: contender in the Big Ten?
25: That's terrible. Come
7: appreciate
25: on, man.
7: The call.
25: Come on. Come on there. Hey, there, AD says.
7: Was that mean?
25: No, I'm sorry. That was more than me. That was disband. But, well, hey, their AD
7: let's
25: did
7: be
25: say.
7: Honest. Is Purdue ever going to be good at football?
25: Maybe. If Indiana should be the blueprint for the teams like Purdue,
7: Purdue,
25: even though their AD took a shot at them.
7: School. They like, presumably you have to have certain grades to get in.
25: Yeah. I mean, you can, Indiana should be the blueprint for everybody that we previously assumed had no chance to win in college football.
7: Here's why Purdue's in the Big Ten. A lot of people don't know this. Conferences need one private school to keep you from having the conference to have to give its financial records out under the Open Records Act. If you have a private school, you don't have to do it. So that's why Vanderbilt will always be in the SEC, right? That's why Baylor is in the Big 12. That's Purdue's role in the Big 10. Now, there are other schools as well. I think Northwestern's private.
25: Yeah.
7: But that's Purdue's role. So I'm just being honest. Yeah. They're not going to be good at football, are they?
25: If someone had told you Indiana was going to win a national championship 2 years ago, you would have laughed. So anything's possible. The AD walked back the Indiana joke. So I don't think you give up on the possibility. Anybody can do it. You just got to need the right combination of things.
7: Tom and Lily are in Detroit. I guess together. We have a couple. Go ahead.
25: Well.
5: No, we're not a couple. It's me and my daughter.
7: Okay, sorry. Father, daughter.
25: Oh,
7: go ahead.
25: Okay.
5: Yeah, daughter, father, daughter. But we're owners of the Green Bay Packers. We're wondering what's up with Jordan Love. With Favre, we knew he had it. With Rodgers, we knew he had it. But
10: is Jordan Love ever going to take the Packers to the Super Bowl?
7: Great question. You condensed it better than your dad. What do you think, Myron? Is Jordan Love going to take the Packers to the Super Bowl?
25: Well, I just went to my brother's wedding in Milwaukee. I'm from Milwaukee. Bunch of season ticket holders. You know, they call themselves owners. You know, if you have shares in the Packers organization.
7: He just did.
25: Yeah. I think this is the season. Like, to me, we're past the analyzing Jordan Love, wondering about what he may be. Like, all that is over. You either do it or you don't. Because to me, this has to be the season for Jordan Love. Like, you're either going to prove that you're a guy who can lead this team on a deep run in the playoffs, or you're just not that guy. And I don't think there's any gray in that conversation. Like, I don't want to be in October and we're saying, well, maybe if Jordan Love does this. No, we don't do that to other quarterbacks in this position. We shouldn't do that with him. Make
7: I'm
25: or break
7: a Bears fan, and I have to say, I think Jordan Love's plenty good to win a Super Bowl. I think, oddly, he is in some ways the most disrespected quarterback in football. The thing is, if you look at all numbers, Jordan Love is right there with Joe Burrow and Lamar Jackson in group two. Maybe you throw Drake May in there of quarterbacks. Now, when he makes mistakes, it's a terrible mistake, Myron, and that's the problem. Yeah. His mistakes resonate, but he's plenty good enough. Whether he does it, we'll have to see. But there are 10 quarterbacks, maybe 9, who can win a Super Bowl. Jordan Love is, in my opinion, Myron, clearly one of them. Now, they can't all win it. Josh Allen's not even won a Super Bowl, but everybody would agree that he can. I would say, if you're asking me, Mahomes, Allen, Burrow, Lamar, I think Drake May can win a Super Bowl. I think, obviously, Jalen Hurts can win a Super Bowl, Sam Darnold. I put Jordan Love in that group as well.
25: Yeah, I mean, the group is bigger now because of Sam Darnold, right?
7: Like, I mean, there are more guys. He was being paid a lesser amount of money, and I think that's important because the amount of money you're paid, to me, determines whether or not you can be in that group. And I think Jordan Love can be in that group even though he makes a lot of money, and I think that amount of quarterbacks is actually very small.
25: Well, and I think he gets linked to those guys who were the first, like, $50 million guys. Tua was one of those guys, Jordan Love, Trevor Lawrence.
7: He's better than them. He's better than
25: I don't know if he's better than Trevor Lawrence.
7: Yes, he is.
25: I don't know if he's better than Trevor Lawrence.
7: Trevor Lawrence, he's had, like, 3/4 of a good season. Jordan Love has been good for multiple years. He followed Brett Favre and Aaron Rodgers, and that makes it to where he had this high comparison, but he's still very good.
25: He hasn't put together a complete season. And I think that's what everybody's waiting for. Can he do it more than in spurts? He'll have these runs of games where you go, wow, there's a 3-4 game stretch and Jordan Love is elite. And then he'll have a stretch where you go, man, you can't make those big mistakes and assume you can go on a run and get to a Super Bowl. They signed Micah Parsons. They went and got Micah Parsons to win a Super Bowl. Now, we don't know when Micah Parsons is coming back.
7: But he's not been playing. I mean, he's not been, ultimately, that's not Jordan Love's fault.
25: No, but they signed him because they thought Jordan Love could put this team in a position to chase a Super Bowl. Micah Parsons will return. Potentially it's week 6, week 7, we don't know. But up until that point, Jordan Love has to carry the full load of this team, and I think that'll be the test. Can he get this team to whenever Micah Parsons returns and they're a 1-loss, 2-loss team, or is this going to be a team that's 3-3, 4-2, and they're struggling a little bit? When Micah Parsons gets back.
7: Let the record show that this Bears fan believes in Jordan Love more than the Packers fan. Ken in Ohio. Go ahead, Ken.
11: Yeah, I got a great stadium fight story for you. Mid-90s, I was at a Stone Temple Pilots concert, and I felt something hit me in the back of the legs, and I looked behind me, and this guy is literally urinating on my seat. And it's crashing against the back of my legs, and I just grabbed him and threw him down, hit him until he didn't wake up.
7: Did you get in trouble for that? Did you get in trouble for that, Ken?
11: No, they actually threw him out of the concert, and okay. I got the stick.
7: Wow.
25: Yeah, Kenny, I think next time you should call with your lawyer next to you. I don't know that you want to be on TV talking about guys not waking up. I don't know if that's the way to do it.
7: Statute of limitations is passed. Don't worry about it. As I can tell you.
12: He's getting urinated on. I mean, come on.
7: Yeah, listen, I feel like if you're getting urinated on, you are allowed to knock somebody out.
25: Yeah. You get to throw punches. Yeah, that's one of those deals where, yeah, you get to. That's
7: appreciate
25: defense,
7: the call, kid. Plus, it was a Stone Temple Pilots concert.
25: Yeah.
7: I think it's basically a free-for-all. Alex is in Kentucky. Alex, go ahead.
13: Matt, what do you think the percentage chance is there's a world in which officials have to do like a post-game press conference to explain bad calls, missed calls?
7: Well, it won't happen. It's never going to happen because they don't. The leagues are going to always protect them, but I think they should. I appreciate the call. Officials are the least held to account people in society outside of a couple of government people that I can't say without making people mad. But officials, they can do anything, and you get fined for even criticizing officials in sports. They make mistakes. It's human. But they should have to defend it. They should have to stand up and say why they made the call they did. I've always admired and thought it was ridiculous that officials may be underpaid, whatever, but they are definitely not held to account. And they're the only people I know. Players have to get up if they screw up and do a press conference. Coaches do. Why shouldn't officials?
25: Yeah, I get the concerns, you know, when an official makes a call and you're trying to keep them out of the line of fire from fans and all those things. But I think the idea of officials is something from 50, 60 years ago, and we've just sort of followed a tradition. Here's what I don't think the officials are considering. In 2026, everybody's public. Like, everybody has social. Well, everybody's out there in some capacity.
7: The Sixth Circuit Court of Appeals in Higgins v. Jones said that officials are public figures.
25: Public figures. I know that was something that happened in your career. But I think if you told me a bunch of officials after games would come forward and talk about what happened, do I think they would get criticized? Certainly. But the flip side of it is we know that they're humans.
7: Exactly.
25: And now all of a sudden you get to appreciate
7: that. I totally agree with that. It might help
25: them. This guy's a regular person. Yeah.
7: It might help them to put a human face onto we all, you know, as they used to say, everyone makes mistakes. So, yes, they do. Yep. Your sister and your brother and your dad and mother, too. Big people, small people, matter of fact, all people. Everyone makes mistakes. So why can't you? But the officials should have to get up and say it. And then I'll sing that for them.
25: What song? Who wrote that song? What is that? You don't know? You don't know who wrote that song?
7: Maybe Sesame Street or something like that?
25: God, sound like Sesame Street. No, I do think they don't want to be celebrities. I get that part. Although, like...
7: Oh, stop. The Hockley, they don't want to be... No, celebrities. They do.
25: Yes. Like, who's Hockley's son?
7: And Hockley's out there in his muscle shirts with his nipples protruding. And then they've got the guy in college basketball that high steps.
25: Yeah.
7: Come on. Of course they want to be celebrities. 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That feels like something you'd have.
25: It's my goal. I want to do a statewide tour in an RV, state.
7: I think Clarence Thomas does that every summer. You ought to go with him. It's Matt Myron here on ESPN Radio and the ESPN app.
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1: I'm John Ryder, the co-founder of ESPN. Bill Rasmussen has died at 93 years old. He launched ESPN in 1979 as the world's first 24-hour TV network. The Seahawks are still planning on signing cornerback Terrion Arnold, but they are working through the timing, reports the NFL Network's Ian Rappaport and Mike Garofalo. Arnold is facing several felony charges. Commanders head coach Dan Quinn says that quarterback Jaden Daniels is progressing well in camp.
2: He's thrown like an incredible training camp. His accuracy, his command of it, a new system, you wouldn't feel like that for him, but I've been like certainly impressed by what I've seen so far by him.
1: Washington season opener is at Philadelphia on Sunday, September 13th. Commissioner Roger Goodell telling a German media outlet that the league will eventually have a team permanently based outside the U.S. Chargers center Tyler Biadasz, who's carted off the field with a left leg injury in today's joint practice with the 49ers. Giants signing running back Najee Harris, the former Steeler, to a one-year contract. Jets running back Breece Hall missed the rest of the preseason with a strained groin, but he is expected to be back for week one against Tennessee.
3: Hey, it's your resident Super Bowl champ Chris Candy. Coming on Wednesday, the Buffalo Bills and Josh Allen are still searching for a Super Bowl appearance. I'll tell you if they finally break through this season. It's on Sportsmanlike, 6 a.m. Eastern, right here on ESPN Radio, ESPN 2, and ESPNU.
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5: The Snowtime Lakers now will not have LeBron.
6: Hold on, man. Why'd you call him that?
5: Yeah. There's a common denominator around their big three.
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5: There's
6: a look to this team that we haven't seen.
5: We're going to see. The Lakers have signed Grayson Allen.
6: And the names, too, a little bit. Like Walker Kessler.
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5: The Snowtime Lakers.
6: Yeah, man.
5: Am I required to root for them, Myron?
6: See, you better.
5: Hello, Walker Kessler. That's the most southern frat name
6: deliberate.
5: I've ever. You couldn't have Walker. A more southern frat name. By the way, I noticed in that promo, Chris Canty calls himself the resident Super Bowl winner, Chris Canty, right?
6: But that's what they call him, yeah. Well, you want a Super Bowl.
5: That's a little braggadocious, isn't it? Of the rest of us, I can go the resident candle collector, Matt Jones. Super Bowl. You don't think that's a little much?
6: If I were Candy, I'd wear the ring every show, and I would demand a segment about the Super Bowl. So I don't think he's overdoing it. He won a Super Bowl. Like, that's the coolest thing that anyone has on ESPN Radio, and maybe even at ESPN, right? Is a Super Bowl ring.
5: Okay. All right.
6: Yeah.
5: Supercalifragilistic. Canty is allidocious. The text machine is 772-774-5254. A couple people writing in. I'm a California ESPN listener. Whoever brought you guys to our radio airwaves needs a raise. You guys are great. Well, that's very nice. Justin Craig is his name. So thank you to him and all the folks at ESPN. One person writes, if the two lead actors in 48 Hours did a radio show, it would be you two.
6: Okay.
5: Who was in 48 Hours?
6: Are they saying 48 Hours?
5: Yeah, because isn't that 48 Dennis,
6: hours, Eddie Murphy?
5: Danny Glover.
6: No, that wasn't. Was that 48 Hours?
5: Yes. You're thinking of Beverly Hills Cop.
6: I think of Beverly Hills Cop.
5: 48 Hours is Danny Glover, and is it
6: Nick Nolte?
5: Is it Nick Nolte, Mikey? That feels like a movie you would
6: know. I think
5: it's
6: Nick Nolte, right?
5: I don't really like being compared to Nick Nolte.
6: Nolte and Danny Glover.
5: Do I give off Nick Nolte vibes?
6: By the way, have you seen Danny Glover lately?
5: No, what is he?
6: He's like one of those guys, you know, who knows what supplements or... He looks half his age. Huh. Like, he looks half his age. Yeah. Yeah.
5: Well, Nick Nolte does not. 888-SAY-ESPN. I need to give a couple factual. Facts are optional here on Matt and Myron. Purdue is a state school.
6: Some of us.
5: Purdue is a state school. I think I said it was private. And then reporters on the scene say Amanda Onismova. How do I say it again, Josh?
0: Amanda Anisimova.
5: Anisimova was drinking a Red Bull, not a beer. I don't know if I believe that because it was there were suds, and I don't think there are suds on a Red Bull, are there?
6: Well, we tried to recreate it during the break. We had Mikey C, who has a Red Bull, pour it into a glass, and we could not reproduce the suds. Like, so it's hard to believe because I don't think you have that many suds in Red Bull.
5: All right, I got to ask you a question before we go back to Ask Anything Tuesday.
6: Okay.
5: Have you the video of Kyle Tucker for the Dodgers? He's on an 0-for-25 slump for the Dodgers. The fans of the Dodgers have been booing him. First of all, chill out, Dodgers fans. You've won like two straight World Series, but they're booing Kyle. Excuse me.
0: Maybe you're drinking a beer.
6: Are you drinking? Whatever, Amanda Anisimova.

0: Maybe you're drinking a beer.
1: Like you drinking whatever Amanda Anisimova is drinking.
2: Sorry about that. I did not mean to hiccup live on national radio.
1: You know what's funny about that? Yeah. It was like a southern hiccup. It was loud. Yo. Wait.
0: Yeah. His hiccup does have an accent like, to it.
1: That was it. Your hiccup.
2: Sorry about that.
1: Like your hiccup went to CMA Fest. Like that was
2: sorry about that. All right, what was I saying? Kyle Tucker was over 25.
1: How do we just get back to the lineup after you just did that? I don't know.
2: He was 0-for-25, and the crowd was booing him. And they showed a video of him in the dugout, and it looked like he was crying. It looked like tears were coming to his eyes after another time that he didn't get a hit. Did you feel sorry for Kyle Tucker, or is that a little bit of an overreaction to one slump?
1: I'm still on the hiccup thing, but yes. I wonder if everyone has an accent to the hiccup. I'm not sure. But, I mean, listen, I don't mind the passion. I don't mind the disappointment. Like, what's the opposite? If he's sitting there smiling and laughing, people would be like, he doesn't care. So I actually don't think you can win in those situations when you're struggling in today's social media world. Like, people will criticize you one way or the other. The problem is he plays for the enemy. So he plays for the Dodgers. If you told me he was on another team, I would feel a level of sympathy.
2: So you would be okay with a crying player on the Tampa Bay Rays?
1: Yes.
2: But you think, as John Calipari would say, there's no crying on the yacht. No. You don't think you can cry for the Dodgers?
1: No, you don't cry for Dr. Doom. I mean, you're one of them. So it's hard to have sympathy.
2: So Lex Luthor cannot have an emotional moment.
1: No, you don't cry with the Riddler. You know, I'm no sympathy for you in that regard. So I think that's why people are making fun of it.
2: What were you saying? Booing Kyle. Excuse me.
1: No, do you hear the accent? Play the hiccup, and I want you to listen to the twang. This is the first hiccup with twang. Play that.
2: Booing Kyle. Excuse me. All right, shut up. That is not true. Roy in Birmingham, as a fellow Southerner, take up for me, Roy.
3: Hey, it's natural. It's just natural.
2: It's exactly right.
3: I want to ask Morris a question.
1: Yes.
3: I want him to take his Packer glasses off and take out the people that called you Whopperhead. Forget that.
1: Okay.
3: I want you to tell me, what do you think the Cowboys, the record for the Cowboys is going to be for the year, and how they're going to do. And also, I just want to add, CTE is real, especially after what Shady McCoy said yesterday on his podcast.
2: Wait, what did he say?
1: Was that Le'Veon Bell? Was that Le'Veon Bell comments?
3: He said that he would take Antonio,
1: Antonio Brown
3: in his prime over Jerry Rice. Over Jerry Rice in his prime. And I'm like, CTE is real. It's real.
1: Let me tell you something about something in sports. When it comes to records and statistics, Jerry Rice sits at his own table. Like, there's nobody sitting at the Jerry Rice table. There just isn't. Like, he is so far ahead of the greatest players at his position of all time. You can't even really have a Jerry Rice conversation because there's no way to defend anyone else who you might say was as great as Jerry Rice. He just, the numbers won't allow you to do it. So that's the first thing. Here's the thing about the Cowboys. Like, again, beyond the fact that the last time they won a Super Bowl, I was putting floppy disks into an old Apple Macintosh computer in my fourth grade class, right? I think that defense actually could be good. They draft Malachi Lawrence. Caleb Downs could be a generational talent at some point. Obviously, Quinton Williams just signed a $100 million deal. You're bringing in Von Miller, who could give that group a boost. You're counting on a lot of young pieces, though, and a new staff. So I don't know if that change is going to happen automatically. They'll be good offensively if they stay healthy. It still feels to me like an 11-win team. A team that gets into the playoffs, probably doesn't advance, certainly doesn't get to a Super Bowl. But I don't think in year one with a new defensive coordinator and all these pieces, it always just comes together that easily. So I'm not sold on the Cowboys winning that division even.

0: certainly not making a Super Bowl.
1: 888 say ESPN. I will say back to the Shady comment. I get it. Guys that are out of the league, like, they got to find a way to stay relevant. But I feel like sometimes people just say things to say it.
0: Yes.
1: You know what I mean? It's like you got to say something so you come out and go, you know, he's a better shooter than Steph Curry. You know, John Paxton. Like, they say things like that, just trying to make attention. And the reality is they do it because it works. I mean, crazy things get said because we consume them. Clay Travis said today the reason he talks so much about the WNBA is his last five most watched videos on his website were about the WNBA. We reward crazy comments, unfortunately. Mm-hmm. And so I think that's why they do it. It's not that they even actually believe it. It's just that it ends up with people going, oh, pay attention to me, and the guy who's pouring spaghetti on his head are the people that you pay attention to. And ultimately, that's what happens. Brian in Denver. Go ahead, Brian.
2: All right. So I had a whole take going on for being a Raider fan in Denver since 1991. I've gotten seen so many games there, but I get the feeling maybe Matt might have choked up a little bit of unmentionable light beer there when he called out a 6'8", 300-pound former defensive lineman. Welcome to daytime radio, fellas.
1: I appreciate y'all. That was just I have one addiction, and it's the Coke Zero or Diet Coke, and I take it.
0: You better say that Zero fast. By the Coke Zero, yes. Say that Zero faster.
1: To Coke Zero.
0: Yeah, don't hesitate.
1: And it went down wrong. Everybody, you all. Josh is in Iowa. Go ahead. Ask anything Tuesday.
3: Hey guys, love the show. Listened to y'all on Sundays for many years, and congratulations on your weekly show. Matt,
1: thank
3: I love
1: you.
3: KSR too.
1: Thank you.
3: I'm originally from Murray, Kentucky.
1: Murray no State
3: Racer fan.
1: Yeah.
0: Murray State.
3: Yeah.
0: Mm-hmm.
3: And question I've got, I mean, why has Kentucky and Murray State never played in a college basketball, in the history of basketball?
1: Because it doesn't make sense for big school, because it's a lose-lose proposition for a school like Kentucky to play a school like Murray State. I mean, listen, I get it. I get why people at small schools want to play the big ones, but there's no incentive for people to do it. You're seeing this right now in college football, like Myron in the Pac-12 or in the American Conference, a school like Tulane or a school like San Diego State, they can't get games with the power schools anymore. Because why? What is the point? It doesn't do the power schools any good. Because if they beat them, it's just a black eye to the power schools. Mm-hmm. And if the power school wins, they don't get any credit for it. So I think those schools, and Murray State is kind of like this, they end up getting lost in the shuffle because no team wants to play.
0: Yeah, I think everything you're saying is right. And everything you're saying is exactly what happens when these conversations unfold at the big schools. But the fan in me would love to see it. Like, I just think, you know, the idea of the big team like a Kentucky going to that campus and playing a matchup, not every year, but once every 4 years, let's say, I think that is what college basketball is about. It's what the first round of the tournament is about. So I do wish more schools would say, let me go and play at one of these schools, take the risk, because it's just fun for the sport.
1: The only way that'll ever happen is if an entity like ESPN or Netflix or something were to create a series where they paid the big school to go play the small school, create this giant killer. Yeah. Maybe I just came up with it, right? Netflix giant killer, and you send Duke, UConn, Kentucky, North Carolina to a small school, make it a series, have it star Kerry Russell, and next thing you know, you have something. I think that's the only way it'll ever happen. It's Matt Myron here on ESPN Radio, 888-SAY-ESPN. A couple other tidbits from around the world of sports, and I will try to keep myself from any bodily functions. That's next.
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1: This is Rick the Mauler here on Dallas Cowboys Radio. We're joined by our special guest segment with Jerry Jones. Jerry, have I told you you're looking handsome lately, my man? Because you're looking good.
2: The Mauler's awesome dude who played like 8 games in the 87 and 88 seasons.
1: He was an offensive lineman on the practice
2: squad. Never really mauled anybody.
1: Yeah.
2: But he passes with Jerry Jones catch.
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1: killing time. Oh, that's a good song right here, Mikey. This killing time is killing me. A little Clint Black. You big Clint Black guy?
3: Nah, I don't. I haven't heard anything about him.
1: This is 90s country right here. This is good music.
3: Yeah. Surprising, Mike, you see? He couldn't wait to play this.
1: ESPN. I like this comment from the text machine. 772-774-5254. One person writes, Matt, I've listened to your show for the last 8 days. I can't believe ESPN put it on. Like, I'm really surprised. You guys are very different than anything I've ever heard. I can't decide if I like it or not. Yes. But I've listened every day, so I guess that means I do. What do you think?
2: We'll take it. No, we'll take. If we grow on you, we're fine with that. We are different. Like, I don't think you can put us in the box of everything else that's out there, which is okay.
1: That's okay.
2: But that's what we're gonna do every day.
1: And one day they'll just say you can't do it anymore.
2: I hope not.
1: One of the top stories here is that Jeannie Buss is fighting is fighting to try to keep control of her stake of the Lakers. And I was, you know, that's like one of the top stories on the ESPN website. And I've been looking online. Everybody has opinions. And then it occurred to me something that I think I feel, Myra. Mm-hmm. And you tell me if I'm wrong. I don't care who owns these teams. I feel like, you know, we've been doing this show for 3 weeks, and we had the story about the Clippers guy, and then they had the story about the Lakers sale, and now we have Jeannie Buss. And I don't know, maybe I'm wrong, but does the average fan, like, I listen to Bill Simmons, and Bill Simmons, as he's gotten rich, I feel like talks about owning teams and who owns teams. And, like, I just go, I don't care who owns these teams. Yeah. They'll say, oh, this franchise is worth $6 billion, and I think they'll get $7 billion. I'm like, I do not care. Am I wrong? Like, should I
4: think you care when you want your owner to buy, you know, buy free agents.
1: No, I understand that. I care why I'm a Reds fan. I care that the Cincinnati Reds owner stinks and doesn't spend any money. But, like, I have no care about who owns the Phoenix Suns or whatever. Do you?
2: No, I mean, for the most part, personnel moves. You think about the GM. No one really talks about owners. I do think Jeannie Buss is different because she's the heir in the Buss family, the Lakers legacy. So I do think Jeannie Buss is a celebrity.
1: But I don't care about the Buss family. Like, I don't care if the Buss family is part of the Lakers. Do you?
2: I'd like the Buss family to stay involved.
1: Why?
2: I mean, just because of
1: the
2: legacy.
1: Would you recognize Jeannie Buss if she walked down the street?
2: Yes, I think she's a celebrity. And I was at Lakers game with Bad Bunny and Kim Kardashian, all those people. Like, she is a celebrity. If you go to those games,
1: you were with Bad Bunny and
2: I was at Kim Kardashian and Kylie and Bad Bunny and the Mario Hamilton, the racer, all of them were there.
1: But what does that have to do with you? You just bought a ticket.
2: I'm around it. Okay, that's what I'm saying. I'm within that world, not connected to it. Jeannie Buss is a celebrity. But in general, I would say people don't care about billionaires and what they do with their billions.
1: Yeah, I don't care which billionaire owns this team. Like, I don't. It doesn't matter to me. If you're right, Mikey's right. If it's my team, then I want to have an owner who I know will spend money. That's all I care about. But I do not care, like, whether or not the Buss family has 18% of the Lakers. And I don't think any fan does, really, do they?
2: The Lakers are gigantic, though. Like, anything Lakers.
1: But do you think anyone listening now is like, man, I really hope the Buss family stays involved?
2: I'm not sure, but I do think the Lakers stand out. They're different. And I assure you, if we get rich off this show, I'll be talking about yachts every episode, you know, and trying to get on one and trying to get to know people on one. So, you know, maybe there's some people who care. Okay. But the Lakers are big. Like, are the Lakers the most popular franchise in the world?
1: No, probably. But still,
2: maybe, right?
1: I guess I just don't care who owns them. John in Columbus. Go ahead, John.
5: Hey, you guys. It's a great show. I'm glad you guys are on in the afternoon. I've listened to you for a long time on Sundays. But
1: thank you.
5: I had a question.
2: Thank you.
5: About the Cincinnati Bengals. Oh, by the way, I'm a UK grad, 1974. But
1: go Cats.
5: Why do they get so disrespected when they've been to three Super Bowls and had a chance at the end to win all three?
1: Because well, they haven't won one.
5: They're always brought up as the laughingstock of the NFL.
1: Well, I think they haven't won one. I appreciate the call. And the Bengals had many years of futility, but they also wonder, like Marvin Lewis made the playoffs every year. They just couldn't get wins. But you know, the fact that they haven't won one, I still don't think they're put in the same category as like the Bills in that regard. But I think that's the way people look at it, Myron. You got to win.
2: Well, and I think people also wonder if they're wasting Joe Burrow's prime, right? I think that's the other element is you have a top four quarterback and the expectation is that you're going to find a way to win one. And sometimes the moves they make doesn't seem like they believe as an organization that they can do that.
1: Yeah. Let's go to quickly Chief Steve in Kansas City. Go ahead, Steve.
2: Chief Steve.
6: Steve, it's all good. Hey, longtime listener.
1: Oh, question Chef Steve. That's
6: NBA.
1: Different than Chief Steve.
6: Yes, sir.
2: That's a lot different.
6: Yes, sir.
1: Sorry about that.
2: Chef not
6: yes,
2: Chief.
6: Sir. It's okay. All good. It's all good. Work okay. for the Chiefs. Hey, why is there an NBA salary cap if the expansion team is worth $10 billion and the salary cap is less than 2% of the
1: total? So you don't have to pay players. It's very simple. I mean, salary caps, and I appreciate the call. There's an argument for salary caps. It helps parity, and that is true. But that's not why they do them. They do them because they don't want to pay the players. And by having a salary cap, they ensure that you don't get what you get in baseball, which is a team or two then makes it to where everybody feels like they have to pay more money to compete. It's all a way for owners to keep their money. That's why they do it.
2: Well, because if it was like an open market, you'd have to pay Victor Wembanyama $150 million a year, right?
1: So you would, yes.
2: I understand, but baseball's got a problem. They got to fix their situation.
1: It is, but also remember, they're fine being that way because they do not want to pay the players what they would technically be worth on the open market. Myron, thank you very much. Enjoyed it. Thanks to the guys in the studio, Josh and Mikey for what? And Josh and
2: Mikey.
1: You
2: said like I was a guest on the show.
1: Well, it was nice of you to join me here today. We appreciate it. Freddie and Harry are next. We will be back tomorrow here on Matt
2: Thanks
1: Myron.
2: For showing up.
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11: On Monday, the AP Top 25 for college football came out, and the big storylines, Big Ten and SEC. Yeah, breaking news, of course. The two best conferences in college football, one in the Big Ten, three straight titles over the last 3 years, and the SEC, the predominantly awesome conference over the last decade plus in college football, nine teams in the top 25. Ohio State, Oregon from the Big Ten, 1 and 2. We are rightfully talking about those two conferences and how great they are and which one is more likely to win a national championship this year. Just out of curiosity, what if the answer is neither one of them? Have we looked at what Notre Dame has presented this year with CJ Carr, their quarterback leading the way, Marcus Freeman, their phenomenal head coach? Also, did we not remember who was in the national championship last year? University of Miami. They add quarterback Darian Mensah by way of Duke. Maybe, just maybe, in this awesome college football year, the champion doesn't come from the Big Ten nor the SEC. Coming up in 60 seconds, a mess in L.A.
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11: Which team is in better shape right now, the Lakers or the Clippers? Let's just go through Monday's news. The Clippers may or may not have known about salary cap circumvention with Kawhi Leonard that may or may not have happened. We may know that Steve Ballmer is involved, or he may not be involved. Yes, I'm presenting both sides of this. Why? Because the new news is seemingly the old news, and the current news, and the future news. No one seems to be sure as to whether or not Kawhi Leonard and the Clippers were involved in salary cap circumvention. It is still, almost a year later, a mess. But wait, the Lakers can't be topped. They need to get involved with this. Yesterday, we see that now there's the real-life succession with Jeannie Buss and her siblings fighting over the sale of the Lakers. They're 17.8%. Neither L.A. team seemingly is going to win a championship this year, and neither L.A. team is clean right now in their operations. What's going on in Los Angeles? For the ESPN Radio Sports Beat, I'm Evan Cohen.
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16: I'm Sean Ryder, the founder of ESPN. Bill Rasmussen has passed away at 93 years old. He launched ESPN in 1979 as the world's first 24-hour TV network. Turning to the NFL, and Commissioner Roger Goodell told a German media outlet that the league will eventually have a team permanently based outside the U.S. The Giants are signing former Steelers running back Najee Harris to a one-year deal. Baseball, the Dodgers are 75-51, but have struggled some over the past month and a half. Royals analyst and former first baseman Eric Hosmer on those struggles.
17: When you hear Dave Roberts, the manager of the Dodgers, speak in his press conferences, he is trying to wake up his players, man. Like, you can see he is not happy the way they're playing. It's one of those things where it's like, hey, we set the standard here. We're playing against ourselves, not the other team, and we're not playing up to our standards. So to hear Dave Roberts say that, that's kind of that wake-up call before October here, and you can't just turn it on. We got to be playing good going into October.
16: Eric Hosmer on the Pat McAfee Show. Diamondbacks placing all-star second baseman Ketel Marte on the restricted list after he was a no-show last night's game against the Red Sox in Boston.
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20: One more from Mitch in West Virginia. Mitch, what is the best team name in sports that make you go to the window, to the wall?
21: Oh, I love that song. The best one, even David Letterman said he loved it one time.
19: I lived in Charleston, West Virginia, and there was a little town called Poca, and their nickname is the Poca Dot.
21: Wow.
22: Country polka dot.
21: We got to get ready for those dots.
22: Exactly. Then those dots put that dot on you.
21: What kind of dots? Different dots?
22: Put it this way. Once they, finished, once they were finished with you, you said period. And that was the end of that involving those dots.
21: A period dot? Which kind of dots?
23: This is Freddie and Harry.

0: Brothers and sisters, welcome to the best show on your radio. It's the Afternoon Cool, known as Freddie and Ari, and we is here on the ESPN app, SiriusXM Channel 80, as well as tune in. And don't forget to tell your smart speaker to play ESPN Radio. If we could have a theme song today, it'd be Reunited, and it feels so good. Because the Horsemen are back together, meaning me, Shannon Penn, Harry Douglas, we'll get to his weekend in a second, and E-Dog Eric Hanneman back in the building after not one, not two, but two plus weeks of vacation. HD, when he left here, his face was clean as a new dime.
1: Like a newborn baby.
0: Now he comes back and he looks like the Passion.
1: Harry and the Hendersons.
0: Absolutely. Like he needs all the 12 disciples, like it's a Last Supper situation.
1: Sasquatch. Where all that hair come from, my man?
0: We're changing the name from E-Dog Eric
1: Adams. What you been doing on vacation?
0: To E-Dog Grizzly Adams. But welcome back, E-Dog.
2: Thank you. Someone called me Miami Vice last night at volleyball playoffs.
0: Oh, really?
2: Yeah.
0: Oh, really? They went old school. Mm-hmm. Was anybody you played volleyball with last night alive when that show was on?
2: Probably not.
0: Thank you.
2: And the guy who said it was 23, so I'm surprised. I mean, they did reboot it, but look, yeah, Tom Selleck, give me a break.
0: Okay. It wasn't Tom Selleck.
1: I missed all of you guys. I really have missed y'all.
2: Me too. It wasn't Tom Selleck. You're right, but that's what I envisioned him meaning when he said it looked like Miami Vice.
0: Man, you went down that old school path and got an F.
1: E-Dog, also,
2: this I left my brain in South Carolina.
0: Yes, you did.
1: This is your first show.
0: That's right.
1: With the new time slot.
0: Absolutely.
2: Yeah. It feels,
1: how do you feel?
2: It feels good. It feels good. You know, uh-huh. I got a little extra hour of sleep, you know, back from vacation. So Now I'm completely recharged.
0: Okay.
2: Good to be here back with the Four Horsemen.
0: Okay. Sounds good. So that's the one horseman story about what he did this one time at summer camp involving E-Dog Eric Hanneman. But HD, you had a golf camp for a good cause this weekend up in the Great Finger Lakes area near Buffalo, New York.
1: Yeah. Kelly for Kids Foundation. Jim Kelly, every year he hosts, you know, a charity celebrity weekend where a lot of guys come back and they play golf. He has a VIP party / gala where you have a silent auction, a live auction. You can just bid on a whole bunch of things. They really had some nice things this year. They had some nice things last year, but I actually was able to win a few of the things this season.
0: Okay.
1: I found the trick of the trade. You know, last year when I was bidding on things at the last minute, people jumped me in line and outbidded me. I waited to the last minute this time, and while I was conversing with people and having so many amazing conversations, meeting a lot of new people,
0: sure,
1: I made sure I set alarms two different times.
0: Attaboy.
1: So when the bidding was down to like the last 20 seconds, that's when I put my final bids in, and I won the things that I wanted to get.
0: We love when lessons are learned, and it didn't take you long to learn that lesson, because last year, not that people were being wrong, but they just were in the way of your right. This year, you made sure that the right was going to be mighty and not be left out in the cold.
1: Freddie, I was in full conversation when my alarm went off the second time.
0: Right.
1: And I said, excuse me, I'll explain later. I stepped away.
0: There you go.
1: Put my final bid in, and that was that. I came back to the table. Here's the funny part. Mm-hmm. One of the guys at the table was one of the guys that I was bidding against something with.
0: All right.
1: And when I told him, he was like, I always kept wondering, man, who was this keep bidding on this stuff? And it was me.
0: Okay. Excuse me.
1: Yep.
0: Excuse
1: so me and him
0: me.
1: Were actually bidding against one another and didn't realize it.
0: Okay.
1: And so I told him exactly what I was over there bidding on.
0: Okay. I like that. We're going to do something like that. What's the best thing you ever bid on and had a chance to get for charity? H. Douglas did this weekend. Up for Jim Kelly, the Hall of Fame, who's done fantastic stuff, involved cancer research and everything else. What is the best thing you had a chance to bid on, and you actually were able to have that bid come through?
3: Call Freddie and Harry now.
4: Okay, you're dialing. You are dialing.
3: 1-888-SAY-ESPN. That's 1-888-729-3776.
0: Whatever you had a chance to bid on and you actually had that bid come through and you got what you wanted, we can't wait to hear from you. The Freddie and Harry call online at 888-729-3776.
1: Freddie, also, there are a lot of lovers of Freddie and Harry in the Buffalo area and also of Get Up. So
0: I love that.
1: Had an opportunity to meet one of our faithfuls, and I'm so sorry because I'm blanking on the name right now, but was down in the hotel bar last night, and, you know, he was in there as well, and he came up to me, and we, you know, talked a little bit, and he told me, listen to the show every single day. He's asking me, hey, are you back on tomorrow? I was like, yeah, make sure you listen, and make sure you also call in.
5: Absolutely.
1: So I'm expecting him to call in today as well. And then I went to Niagara Falls. I had walked from the hotel. I went to Niagara Falls.
5: Great place to go, by the way.
1: And I'm at, what was it, Hard Rock Cafe Eden.
5: Yeah. Oh, yeah. I've been there.
1: And had a chance to meet the general manager, the assistant general manager, the bartender, and it was one of the guys that watches Get Up every day and, you know, talking to them and how much they love the shows and whatnot. And, man, they gave me a free hoodie with Hard Rock. It's a quality one, too. I'm all about quality hoodies.
5: Okay.
1: Gave me a quality hoodie with, you know, the name on it and Niagara Falls on it. So that was pretty awesome as well, too.
5: That's fantastic. I love when you have a chance to be a part of that, having a chance to meet the people and having the people love what we do. We stand on their shoulders each and everything because you are a part of our thing. But you're also a part of this, too.
6: The main thing, the main thing.
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3: The main thing with Freddie and Harry.
5: Oh, when it comes to bids, Jeannie Buss is bidding to stay a part of the Los Angeles Lakers. Now, yesterday, the other five siblings had a vote when she was not in the building to sell their shares, part of the 17.8% share of the Los Angeles Lakers to the new ownership group. Jeannie Buss got wind of that and said, hold on there, partner. I'm not going anywhere. I don't want to go anywhere. You can't make me go anywhere. Who knew that this music would be the part of this main thing and the Lakers family feud, brought to you by hands-free Skechers Slip-ins AeroBust, high-performance running shoes that cut through the wind. Jeannie Buss let her lawyer know, I'm not going anywhere. I don't want to go anywhere. I don't care that people want me to go somewhere away from the Lakers. That is not something that I'm going to do, that I want to do. Ramona Shelburne has been all over this as an ESPN NBA reporter. And when she was on Game Night last night, Q Myers and the crew, hear her explanation about what is really going on between Jeannie Buss and the Buss Five.
10: Five of the six wanted to sell. The question is whether they're allowed to sell without her blessing, because there was a court order back in 2017 that said the trust, which controls the shares and which she is the controlling owner of the shares of the trust, they have to vote for her always to be the controlling owner, right? So if she's not voting to sell, can the trust vote to sell? So I think we're just going to have family drama here. I think it's going to be a lawyer letter reminding them of the court order. So far, it hasn't gone to the courts. This is just a letter between lawyers. But she's saying, I'm contesting your right to vote to sell because I control the shares. Okay, so you have to remember, it's not like each family member controls a percentage of the shares. The trust owns the shares, and each family member gets a disbursement from the trust, okay? So it's not like two of the four can be like, I'm going to sell my, you know, 3%. You can't do it like that. The trust was written a certain way. And there is a court order, which, you know, I have that whole thing. I think this is just going to get uglier and uglier is what I'm saying right now. Because, you know, five people can vote to sell, but if they're not the five people who have that right to sell, you know, I don't know. I don't know how this is going to shake out once it gets to either a judge, an arbiter, maybe there'll be negotiations between them. And in 2017, Jeannie kind of fought back at an attempt from her older brothers to kick her out, and we'll see what happens now. But in the past, I don't think it's ever been five one way and Jeannie on an island. Right now, she's the last one here.
1: Ooh, it sounds like to me, Freddie Coleman, the courtroom will be very, very busy. It sounds like these lawyers are going to make an extreme amount of money dealing with this as well. But also, ladies and gentlemen, boys and girls, parents out there in the world as well. If you thought your son or your daughter or your son and your son or your daughter and your daughter, if you thought the bickering was only at a young age or a teenage age, you are sadly mistaken. See, the late, great Dr. Jerry Buss, when he passed away in 2013, his daughter, Jeannie Buss, took over as governor and team president. Since 2017, Freddie Coleman, she has been the controlling owner. Now, this is where Jeannie Buss says that sometimes I might need to flex my muscles to let my brother and sister know that I have the final say with a lot of things. She didn't fire She didn't fire her brothers. She didn't let the family members go, Freddie.
5: Exactly.
1: Of their duties. So that lets you know right then and there.
5: Yep.
1: She is down to do business. And whatever the hell that they think, that's not what she's thinking. And she wants what she wants to do. And rightfully so. Yeah. But just because Jeannie Buss wants that.
5: Absolutely. Come on now.
1: Does it mean the new ownership wants that as well?
5: Because the State of the Family Feud theme? Correct what you just said. Exactly what you just said. Because Jeannie Buss knows this. It's one thing to have this kind of disharmony between her and the other five siblings. But Bob Iger and Jared Kushner, I'm sure she knows the minute they take over the controlling part of Los Angeles Lakers, there will be no use for her. They don't have anything to do with her. They aren't the ones that are ceding the family fortune to the siblings of the Buss family when it involves the kids. They're coming in to be the owners of the Los Angeles Lakers, and they are going to make decisions. They're not worried about some brother or sister getting their pound of flesh because of what Jeannie Buss did a long time ago, moving on from Jim Buss and making those kind of decisions. She has been so connected. Her life has been so connected to Los Angeles Lakers. She does not want to know
1: her entire life.
5: She does not want to know exactly what her life is going to be like when she's not a part of the Los Angeles Lakers. And more importantly, not making any kind of decisions regarding Los Angeles Lakers. She clearly knows that Bob Iger and Jared Kushner, when they get approved by the NBA Board of Governors, they're going to say, this is our team, the Los Angeles Lakers. We bought this team from the guy, Mark Walter, that you guys sold the controlling interest to about 10 months ago. We don't, not saying we don't have any use for you, but we don't have any use for you.
1: But Freddie, I'll ask you this.
5: Okay.
1: If you bought something for $12.5 billion, and someone who had their hands within the organization for a very, very long time, if you spent that amount of money, you want them still running the show for you?
5: No.
1: If I'm spending $12.5 billion, sorry, not sorry, but we're not doing it your way no more, baby. I'm sorry. It's over with.
5: And I can't, by the way, he's Harry Douglas and Freddie Coleman. It's the Afternoon Cool, known as Freddie and Harry on ESPN Radio, the ESPN app, presented by Progressive Insurance. And I get it. I understand that if you're Jeannie Buss, you believe that everybody has conspired against you in your own family. Your own family? What about me and that family?
1: She fired her own family members.
5: Well, see, I guarantee you, based on what you just said, she probably never, ever thought that would come back to haunt her. She probably thought in her mind, no matter who takes over the Los Angeles Lakers, they are going to find a place for me because I've been connected with this franchise my entire life. And then she realized, oh my goodness, my brothers and sisters did that, and I was not in the room. And the new owners are like, well, you can keep whatever you want, but you don't have any kind of decision-making because you need to have 15% of ownership as a governor to make any kind of decision with an NBA franchise according to their bylaws. She knows that is about to be reduced to near nothing involving the new owners. And I know if I've been synonymous or this team has been synonymous with me and they're just going to cut me out, of course she was not going to go down and take this line down.
1: Now, a lot of people may ask, does the Buss family, you know, little few impact the sale of the Lakers? Here's Ramona Shelburne.
5: I'm asking.
1: ESPN NBA reporter on game night letting us know that question.
10: No, it actually doesn't. I mean, like, it's honestly, it's just kind of a fight between the siblings. The thing that matters is that she was to remain the controlling owner of the Lakers. She had this in writing. It wasn't just like a handshake. That she would be the controlling owner of the Lakers until 2030. So if she has this in writing, then it's up to Bob Iger and Josh Kushner whether they're going to honor that. He's on record as saying, we intend to honor it. And then there's another part of the quote that he gave to the California Post, which was, if that changes, it changes. Okay, so this would constitute a change. But the question is this actually a change? Or did the five just vote and it doesn't mean anything? Because at some point you have to do a certificate of... The stock certificates have to change hands. And I reached out to Kushner and Iger for comment. They have no comment. They declined to comment. So I think what they're doing is just letting this play out between the siblings. It's real yucky right now.
1: I was going to quote a song. We all lose when the family feud. But when you're dealing with that much money, nah, you're not losing.
5: Well, she's losing. She's not caring about the money. She really is not caring about the money.
1: It's the pride factor.
5: Absolutely.
1: The pride that's kicking in, right?
5: And that's why we got with this whole Family Feud situation involving the buses. She knows for the first time in her life there's a chance that she will not be a part of this organization.
1: Well, see, that's why I say pride, but also when you're attached to something that, how can I say this, Freddie? When you're attached to something so marvelous, something that's been so great for so long, Showtime Lakers, you know, the three-peat, Kobe Bryant, Shaq.
5: All that.
1: Like, LeBron came and won a championship, even though Los Angeles Lakers fans feel the way they feel. Absolutely. He still won a championship. When you're attached to all these things, it's hard to want to let it go. It's hard to let it go because you've been doing this in your entire life. You've been embedded in this your entire life. You might not know anything else as strong as you know basketball in the Los Angeles Lakers. So there might be a fear factor in there as well about what's next.
5: Sure.
1: Although it's a boatload of money, everyone keep thinking money can cover up every kind of problem that you may have. Life doesn't work like that. I know we all think it does, but it doesn't work like that. So she's probably in a stage of fright right now because she doesn't know what's next for her outside of the Los Angeles Lakers.
5: And she does not have enough capital to go do something else. Like you mentioned, that's a lot of money coming her way. But you have to have that times 3 million in terms of decimal points to buy an NBA franchise, or to be a part of an NBA franchise. Whatever money she's been able to accumulate is nowhere near the kind of investors now that are with Jared Kushner and Bob Iger taking over the controlling interest of the Los Angeles Lakers. Sometimes this is what happens when you put your fate, you put your life in the hands of strangers. She was able to do that with Mark Walter when he took over the Lakers, who made a promise to her. I'll keep you on as part of the governorship. You'd be in charge of making those kind of decisions. Bob Iger and Jared Kushner under no such qualms to do that. They can say, you signed that with him. You didn't sign that with us. It's the same thing, HD, when a new head coach and a new general manager comes in and there are already players there that can say, well, just because you signed with those guys, the reason we're here is because you guys weren't any good. So why should we be beholden to you? I didn't draft you.
1: I didn't bring you in.
5: I didn't bring you in. None of those kind of things. I don't have to do anything. You have to prove your worth to me. No matter how long she's been in the Lakers, Bob Iger and Jared Kushner are like, well, prove your worth. We may have doubts about that. And if we do have any doubts about that, why would we want that around us taking over the Los Angeles Lakers?
1: All right, so here's something else that I think a lot of people are ignoring. Mark Walter, how long did he own this team again?
5: Not even a year.
1: Not even a year. He bought it for $10 billion, correct?
5: $10 billion, yep.
1: And it just sold for $12.5 billion.
5: And he's going to probably even make more because they said his share of part of that $10 billion amounted to about $5 billion. So he's going to stand to make double the amount that the Lakers have been sold for in terms of, instead of making $2.5 billion, he can make north of $4.5 to $5 billion because his investment was $5
1: billion. In less than a year.
5: In less than a year. But he's got other issues.
2: All right, so to that point, other issues and selling the team and all this and all the behind the scenes and the Family Feud going on, right, with the Buss family. Fred, I'll ask you, do the Lakers still have that same level of prestige as they once had, though? Because you got all this drama. LeBron forced out, coaching changes, the whole nine. Uh-huh. Is the Lakers still the Lakers?
5: Yeah, they still are the Lakers. You know why? Because GD Buss doesn't want to leave. If the Lakers had no kind of prestige, if they were that old car on blocks in the driveway, that's a classic, but it's a classic piece of junk. If it was like that, the Lakers, Jeannie Buss said, you know what? It's time for me to make a clean break of this. This is not the Lakers I grew up with. They're still a prestigious organization on and off the basketball court. No matter what kind of family feud is going on, no matter what kind of ownership issues they had, that one guy had to leave, he had issues that he has to deal outside of basketball, they're still the Los Angeles Lakers. HD, Shannon, E-Dog, everybody. We're not talking about a team, an organization that's been downtrodden the last 5 or 6 years, that's been in disrepair. They've been to the playoffs. They've been a team that people said one day can win the championship with LeBron James. They went and got Luka Doncic because the Dallas Mavericks were stupid to trade him to begin with. They're still a prestigious organization and franchise. They've just taken some dents in the public relations department based on the sale and the family feud involving the siblings called the Busses.
1: Yeah, I still believe that they're a prestige organization, Freddie, but I don't think it's to the level like it was with the Showtime Lakers or when Kobe and Shaq was there and they were three-peating. It's not to that level, but if you don't believe they are still that type of organization, well, go look at their national televised games.
5: A whole bunch.
1: Or go tell me why they're playing on Christmas Day.
5: A whole time.
1: If they're not.
5: Mm-hmm. If you're not prestigious, you get three appearances like the Brooklyn Nets. You get two appearances.
1: Sorry, dog. Nothing personal, just business.
5: You get two appearances like the Memphis Grizzlies. If you don't have any kind of prestige, you're not getting those high volume matchups involving you and another team. But to me, this is not the biggest question of the Lakers going forward. I still think the biggest question is Luka Doncic enough to be the franchise player that they put pieces around? To me, that pocket is still empty. Can he be a guy to lead a franchise to an NBA championship, especially that franchise? Not saying he's not a gifted basketball player, but that doesn't mean because of his gifts, that'll be enough. To me, that's still the biggest question going forward for the Lakers. No matter who the owners are, he's still the face of that franchise, Luka Doncic. Can he do what Magic did and Kobe and Shaq and Jerry West and Kareem and all those great Laker players that were not championship-less? You don't want to be that guy, HD, if you're Luka Doncic with that kind of pedigree that you have in the NBA.
1: Well, also, I think it's a lot of pressure on Luka, Austin Reeves, and Walker Kessler, who they went out and got in free agency as well, to change the narrative around this organization right now at the moment. Mm-hmm. They have gone through quite some change over the last few years. And what it looks like right now, there are a lot of people out there that doubt that this team can actually contend for NBA championship. Yes, Luka's great. Yes, Austin Reeves is a baller. But when you have two guys who are deficient defensively, that's why you have to go get a guy in Walker Kessler, if he can remain healthy, to protect the rim and protect those guys a little bit. But do you have enough firepower? Because one thing I do know, Freddie, in that Western Conference, I know Oklahoma City has it.
5: Mm-hmm. Keep going.
1: I know the San Antonio Spurs have it.
5: Come on now.
1: I know the Denver Nuggets are still going to be a player at the party.
5: Uh-huh.
1: I know Kevin Durant and the Houston Rockets feel some type of way right now.
5: Mm-hmm.
1: I know we call him Ant-Man, DSGB, down South Georgia boy.
5: Yeah.
1: Yeah, he wants the San Antonio Spurs, so he's going to have a play at the table.
5: And he wants OKC,
1: and have a say-so as well, too.
5: And he wants OKC, too.
1: Exactly. So as I'm looking at the Lakers right now, I'm not sitting here saying that this is a NBA contending title team.
5: Yes.
1: But can Luka, can Austin Reeves, can those guys change that narrative and just go back to winning like we've seen this organization do at a high, high level back when Jeannie's father, Jerry Buss, was running the Lakers?
5: And this has been the Los Angeles Lakers edition of Family Feud, starring Jeannie Buss on one side and the other Buss siblings on the other side. He is Harry Douglas. I'm Freddie Coleman. It is the Afternoon Cool, known as Freddie and Harry, on ESPN Radio, the ESPN app, and SiriusXM Channel 80. So Jeannie Buss is still trying to put her bid in to stay as a member of the Los Angeles Lakers. Young lady, good luck with that. But tell us about the time you outbid someone and got what you wanted at an auction. 888-SAY-ESPN, 888-729-3776. Plus, HD will give you his top takeaways from week one of the preseason after you give this word from the aforementioned HD when it comes to 5-Hour Energy, baby.
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0: 1979 as the world's first 24-hour TV network. The Seahawks are still planning on signing cornerback Kerryon Arnold, but they're working through the timing, reports the NFL Network's Ian Rappaport and Mike Garofalo. As for the AFC, who's the team to beat this season? ESPN NFL analyst Jason McCourty.
1: I still do think it's New England. My thing is, so just because you got there last year doesn't mean, all right, you're definitely going to be the team to beat. But I think if you're a team that made it to the Super Bowl a year ago, won the AFC, and you improved as a football team, adding a number one wide receiver in A.J. Brown, I think that warrants the fact that, yes, you are still the team to beat over their inner division in the AFC East and represent the AFC. Does that mean they're definitely getting back? No, it's hard to get back to the Super Bowl back-to-back years. But I think going into the season, they didn't lose a major piece from what they had last year. So, yes, to me, I do think they're still the favorites going in.
0: Jason McCourty on Unsportsmanlike. Giants signing former Steelers running back Najee Harris to a one-year contract.
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0: and Harry on Sirius XM Channel 80, as well as tune in. And don't forget to tell that smart speaker to play ESPN Radio. What is HD's message about his takeaways involving week one of the preseason? And what does Deshaun Watson of Cleveland and Ty Simpson of the Rams have to do with that? That comes your way in about a couple of minutes. But H had a chance to bid on some items, part of the Jim Kelly event, the Hall of Fame quarterbacks event up in Buffalo this weekend. People did not get in his way. He was able to bid on a couple of things that he was able to get to feel nice and satisfied and nice in a wonderful, charitable way. What was the time you outbid someone at an auction and you're able to win at that auction? 888-SAY-ESPN, 888-729-3776. Bill in Ohio, what you got?
1: So when I was younger, Harry, I did what you did, run at the very end, sign up for whatever I wanted. I did it without my parents' permission. and so when I was in middle school, I ended up winning a painting, like a hand-drawn painting of John Smoltz, Greg Maddux, Tom Glavine, autographed by all three of them.
2: Oh, wow. Wow.
3: Do you remember how much it was back then?
1: I do not. I do remember my parents not being super happy about it, but
0: sometimes it's better to ask for permission than ask for forgiveness than permission.
3: What they say, a picture is worth a thousand words. That's a picture that I would love to have.
0: I'm a Mets fan and I want that.
3: Man.
0: Seriously, even though they tortured my team for the whole decade of the 90s, I'd want something like that. No doubt about that. Kelvin in Maryland, tell us about the time you outbid someone to win at an auction.
4: First of all, I appreciate y'all show. I really, and everybody that helped y'all do what you do.
0: You.
4: Thank you. Also, okay, so freshman year at the College of Charleston, there was a charity auction. I was a freshman. There was an upperclassman that I really, really, really, really liked. And so we were bidding, and there was another guy that was going against me. And I saw that he was getting some bids from his friends around him. So I had to think quickly. I didn't want to be a long drawn out because I only had so much money. So I just threw up a 1 and a 0-0 because the auditorium was so loud. I wanted to make sure they heard me. And when they saw the sign and saw that the $100 was being given for it, the whole auditorium exploded. And I got a date. I actually got 2 dates out of it, actually. But I got my date with that upperclassman.
0: Oh! I guess they're going to be about it. Kevin's going to be with it.
3: That's what I'm talking about. Kevin?
0: He went in for a 1 and got a double play.
3: Hey, maybe it might have been a triple, too.
0: Maybe.
3: We're going to call it a triple play.
0: It was his night, bro.
3: It's like that sometimes.
5: Hey, Love Friday.
0: Do not knock the hustle. We appreciate the hustle. And Kevin, for that time, you won the hustle as far as that goes.
3: That boy bad.
0: And good at the same time.
5: It's Thursday.
0: On a Tuesday, Jonah in Ohio. Jonah, what was that time that you outbid someone to win at an auction?
6: Hey, Freddie, Harry, longtime listener, love your show.
0: Thank you,
6: Harry,
0: brother.
6: You still owe me a steak dinner, Harry, because I picked Louisville, go to the finals. My belly grumbles every time he hears your voice. But back to what you're talking

0: talking about. I was invited to, lucky enough to be invited to a benefit for an organization called Adaptive Sports Ohio, quick plug, and they raise money for handicapped and disabled children to play like basketball in high school and track and field, and I got the bid on a helmet signed by 5 Hall of Famers, the only 2 I can remember off the top of my head, Derrick Brooks, Alan Page. Throughout the whole time, I kept looking at my phone, even had to get up and give a speech and come back down looking at my phone, making bids, and I ended up getting it all. So it was pretty fun.
1: You know, the bidding process gets to be fun, Freddie, because you're continuously looking at your phone. And back in the day, it was just the paper. You go over there, look at the paper, and see who's all been bidding on it. But
2: sure.
1: I was constantly looking at my phone time and time again. Even where people were talking to me, I was just checking my phone to see what kind of moves I needed to make at what times.
2: Because it's serious, like you said. And
1: it
2: especially
1: is.
2: When Jonah had a helmet with 5 Hall of Famers, including one of the greatest defensive ends ever, Alan Page, is a part of that. Those are the kind of moments you say to yourself, yep, it was worth it. I'm glad I was paying attention. I'm glad that I did not just take anything for granted. To bid on something, we help somebody else, and you help yourself at the same time.
1: I did lose one thing.
2: What'd you lose?
1: It was a Bruce Smith football, signed by Bruce Smith, a football.
2: Okay.
1: So that's the only thing I did lose.
2: But you got others, though, so you still won the day.
1: I wanted it all.
2: Oh, yeah. Only Kevin and Marilyn.
1: It's for the kids.
2: Only Kevin and Marilyn can have it all. Not you. He's happy.
1: Mr. Triple Play.
2: I said double. You put the triple out there involving him.
1: He's leaving something out. He ain't telling us everything.
2: That's okay.
1: Like Triple Play. Triple Play Kevin.
2: Like Denzel said, he was leaving there with something.
1: For sure.
2: He's Harry Douglas and Freddie Coleman. It is the Afternoon Crew presented by Progressive Insurance, known as Freddie and Harry on ESPN Radio, the ESPN app, and don't forget about us on SiriusXM Channel 80. Well, based on Saturday's results and the reaction to it, Deshaun Watson's probably leaving Cleveland with something. Probably being a starting quarterback when it comes to day one of the regular season. Now, Shedeur Sanders is going to get his chance to play with the starters this upcoming week in week 2. That does mean that Todd Monken still does not have an affinity for Deshaun.
3: I mean, it was so cool to watch him play. I mean, I get all of the frustration by fans himself, but for him to come back and work like he did is an unbelievable credit to him. And then to go out there, he was having fun today. And that is so cool. And I thought he really functioned at a high level. Certainly, we'd already taken timeouts. We sure as heck can't take delay games, okay? But it was fun watching it play and watching us put the next step forward and see where we're at.
1: Yeah, Freddie, I thought Deshaun Watson played well. I thought he actually played like he was the starting quarterback for the Cleveland Browns. I get it, y'all. It's preseason. But everything that Todd Monken was looking for in Deshaun Watson to go out there playing in this preseason game versus the Bears, he got. He threw the football on time. He threw with anticipation. There was a wheel route, one of my favorite routes we always used to run in Atlanta. It's called zero return wheel. So the two-man side is the wheel side. And you have double man press by the secondary, and it's the perfect time to run it. Well, the corner that was guarding the slot receiver, Freddie, when he bails over top and doesn't allow the outside receiver to pick him, now the quarterback has to see that, and instead of throwing that football down the field, he now has to back shoulder that wide receiver. And I thought it was a damn good job by Deshaun Watson not trying to force something and throw that wheel route down the field, but understanding that the slot corner didn't get picked, and you have to put it on that back shoulder of that wide receiver, and it ended up being a completion. So I thought Deshaun Watson did a fantastic job while he was out there. I know he had a fumble, but tell the offensive line, don't get his ass beat off the line of scrimmage, and you won't have a sack fumble.
2: Well, Shedeur plays the same way. I can't wait to hear what Todd Monken's reaction is going to be. If he's like, well, you know, tells you all I need to know how he feels about Shedeur, how he feels about Deshaun Watson. I also mentioned that Ty Simpson caught your attention, the Rams, maybe eventual backup quarterback sooner than later to Matthew Stafford out in Los Angeles.
1: Sean McVay, you may have found you another one. You have found the heir apparent to Matthew Stafford. just running the offense, and he had all these intangibles in college. A lot of people was just trying to, you know, figure out where exactly he fit from a draft perspective. But the Los Angeles Rams, I believe it was 13th overall, they felt good enough and confident enough to draft him. And boy, he didn't disappoint. 21 to 25, 190 yards and two touchdowns. So the future is looking bright for a guy like Ty Simpson.
2: Right.
1: When Matthew Stafford does decide that he wants to hang it up and he no longer wants to play the National Football League.
2: Yeah, I think Stafford plays another 2 years. I don't think this will be the final year for him. Then after that, I think he will waltz into the Hall of Fame sunset as a first ballot Hall of Famer, especially being a Super Bowl champion. If he gets another one, there's going to leave no doubt about that. Here's another guy that I like. And in terms of rookies, Arvell Reese is that dude, man. I know he's not calling signals for the Giants on the defensive side, but man, oh man, 20 years of age, looked like he had been out there 20 years. The way he was just everything you wanted to be done right by a guy at that size, a linebacker, he did that right for the Giants this weekend versus Minnesota.
1: And that's what you want. You want a young player that you drafted high up to be all over the football field making tackles. And I think the main thing for young players coming into the league, especially defensively, is trusting what you learn in the meeting room, trusting your eyes and not, you know, not getting fooled, not over pursuing, but yeah, understanding and having a grasp over the offense that you're going against. Freddie, I'm going to give you one more rookie.
2: Go ahead.
1: Jacoby Lane, wide receiver, 6'4", 200 yeah, pounds for the Baltimore Ravens. This is going to be a player, y'all. This is going to be a guy that Lamar Jackson comes to, the catch radius, the hand size, the ability to make contested catches, but being a red zone threat as well. He had an 18-yard touchdown. He ran what we call like a five-step post. We call it a Chevy route or a glance route. Five steps. You break inside. Quarterback did a great job putting it on his body. He got it into the end zone. So you're probably going to see a lot of that from Jacoby Lane this season for the Baltimore Ravens. And I love the variety of different receivers that they have in their room. They have no guy that's similar to another one.
2: Yes.
1: So now Lamar Jackson actually does have different type of wide receivers he can get the football to.
2: One thing about Jacoby Lane real quick, he may not be a tight end, but he's going to run tight end adjacent routes. That'll be in the middle of the field. That's going to help the quarterback and help the guys on the outside make plays down the field. He is Harry Douglas, and I'm on the socials at HDouglas83. I'm Freddie Coleman. You can do the same at Coleman ESPN. Welcome to the Afternoon Cool, known as Freddie and Harry. Does Pete Crow Armstrong of the Cubs have any chance to win MVP this year when we're still in the land of Shohei Ohtani of the Los Angeles Dodgers? Our answers are next if you keep it here on ESPN Radio and the ESPN app.
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1: In a Shohei Ohtani world of the Los Angeles Dodgers superstar that we all live in, does Pete Crow Armstrong of Chicago have any chance of winning the MVP? He is Harry Douglas. I'm Freddie Coleman. Welcome to the afternoon cool edition of Freddie and Harry on ESPN Radio, the ESPN app, SiriusXM Channel 80. And don't forget to tell your smart speaker to play ESPN Radio, because night in and night out lately, PCA has been doing a lot of this.
2: Crow Armstrong, it's a high fly ball, deep right, going back Montgomery. He looks up.
1: You heard the call on Cubs Radio Network, becoming the first player in Cubs history to start a game with a leadoff home run and then close out the game with a two-run home run that he had in extra innings for the Chicago Cubs winning that game last night. And yet, HD, no matter if it was GetUp, MLB Network, anywhere else, all I heard was, he's having a great year. 30 for 30 guy, 30 home runs, 30 stolen bases, but no chance of beating Shohei Ohtani for MVP of the National League.
3: And I hate that it's like this, because Shohei, look, I think Shohei is the best player in baseball, right? With all the things that he can do on a baseball field, not just from a pitching standpoint, but also from a batting perspective as well. And it's just the fear of having to go against him on both sides.
1: Yeah.
3: You know, if you're their opponent. But what PCA is doing right now, like, he's leading the Cubs in batting average, Freddie, home runs, RBIs, hits, and on-base percentage.
1: And stolen bases.
3: Now, if a lot of people may see this and think, oh, man, the Cubs don't really have bona fide players, I would tell those people, you're not watching Major League Baseball and you haven't watched the Cubs. They have a ton of really good players. So I think that even heightens it, in my opinion. Now, do they have players as good as the Los Angeles Dodgers? No. But what PCA is doing on this club right now and the excitement that he is bringing to the game within the Chicago Cubs organization,
1: yeah,
3: he definitely has to be considered. But my fear is, if him and Shohei are neck and neck, Shohei's going to win it because of the power of the name, the power of the organization, you know, back-to-back World Series, you know, the greatest player in baseball right now, and all that comes with it. I think that will overshadow PCA.
1: Right.
3: But I hope he actually has a legit chance, because he has been outstanding this season.
1: Because I thought the same thing last year, and I was stumping for Kyle Schwarber with the Philadelphia Phillies. I believe no one was as critical to their team's success in the National League last year than Kyle Schwarber. And he was a distant runner-up to Shohei Ohtani. And you mentioned it, and it's on point involving Shohei Ohtani. With all the greatness that he provides nightly YouTube moments. So does Pete Crow Armstrong. And he's doing it in a winning way for the Chicago Cubs. If Shohei Ohtani's not in the Los Angeles Dodgers, they're still a playoff team. Just not great a chance to maybe be a championship team. Pete Crow Armstrong not being part of Chicago Cubs, they would not be anywhere, in my opinion, near a wild card spot in the National League. That's the kind of effect that he's had with hits and home runs and RBIs and stolen bases. He's the best defensive outfielder right now in Major League Baseball. He is where triples and doubles go to die, and sometimes home runs, because he's so good. And he's must-see TV and must-see highlights each and every time. But there are certain guys where their greatness is going to override. The only league that you can't get away with this, where you just automatically say that guy's the best player, he's going to be the MVP, you can never get away with this in the NBA. How many times did Shaq, with the best player in the NBA, won MVP trophy? Michael Jordan, I think, had two MVPs taken away from him during his time ruling the earth.
3: LeBron
1: as well. Baseball is the one sport where they don't worry about getting fatigue, how great a player is. If you put up those kind of numbers, they automatically hit that check mark next to the box saying the top of the line when it comes to the MVP.
3: Now, here's also what I don't want to work against him. His own division. They're in a wild card spot right now, but in the division that the Chicago Cubs are actually in, you have the Milwaukee Brewers who've had a phenomenal season as well. But, Freddie, there are five teams with 70-plus wins or more. The Chicago Cubs are one of those teams.
1: Yeah. Anytime he's on TV, I pay attention. I'm a baseball nut anyway, but anytime PCA is on, so I know he's going to do something great. Either stealing a base, outfield defense, hitting a home run, the passion he plays with the game of baseball, those are the kind of things you continue to highlight. And does he have a shot? Maybe. But I thought the same thing HD last year, a Kyle Schwarber, and look how that turned out for him and the Philadelphia Phillies in the land and in the world of Shohei Ohtani. He is Harry Douglas. Hit him on the socials at HDouglas83. I'm Freddie Coleman. You can do the same at Coleman ESPN. This is the Afternoon Cool, known as Freddie and Harry. And how would Harry Douglas be able to stand it when OG Anunoby of the New York Knicks is going to stop by to talk about a championship and Essentia Water, what he's involved in with that? Will HD stand it? Find out next on ESPN Radio and the ESPN app.
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24: I'm John Ryder. The Buss family reiterated their intention to sell their remaining shares in the Lakers, saying in a statement, 5 of the 6 members of the Buss Trust are, quote, united in the decision, reports ESPN's Shyam Charania. New York Giants are signing former Steelers running back Najee Harris to a one-year deal. They've released receiver Juju Smith-Schuster. Some think it will be a down season for the Buccaneers, but quarterback Baker Mayfield thinks otherwise.
0: You get your guys, it's just the Bucs against everybody else in that city you're going to. And so I think it's a good opportunity for us against the Bengals. And, yeah, it's I think we're going to shock a lot of people this year. And so I'm excited to just get on the road and do that.
24: Tampa Bay opens the season on Sunday, September 13th at Cincinnati. Jets running back Breece Hall will miss the rest of the preseason with a strained groin, but he is expected to be back for week one against the Titans. College football, North Carolina has named Wisconsin transfer Billy Edwards as their starting quarterback for their opener against TCU. Game will be played in Ireland on Saturday, August 29th. You can watch the game on ESPN.
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2: Down in our nation's capital, Washington, D.C. John, what was the turnoff that you were into someone, but they had that turnoff and you just could not get past the Big Bad John?
3: Hey, what's going on, guys?
2: What's going on?
3: Love your show.
2: Thank you, brother.
3: Look, I'm a white guy now. You know, at the end of the day, if you come on a date and next thing you know, you're whiter than me, you have your little, you know, mannerisms or whatever the case may be.
4: Get a load of this.
3: It's a little corny. You're like, that's a little corny. I'm not feeling you right now. Try to not curse, but they come up with some other word.
4: Oh, fiddlesticks.
3: You're like, what?
4: Oh, for Pete's sake.
2: I can't get over the fact. This is why I love this show so much, and I love our callers. John was like, if you're whiter than me.
25: What are we doing?
2: What are we doing?
26: You gotta go.
4: This ain't my first time at the rodeo.
1: This is Freddie and Harry.

0: Lucas. I'm Freddie Coleman. When you put us together, you know what you get? You get the best show on your radio, The Afternoon Cool, known as Freddie and Harry, and we are here. Presented by Progressive Insurance. Appreciate you joining us on the ESPN app, Sirius XM Channel 80, as well as tune in. And don't forget to tell that smart speaker to play ESPN Radio. What kind of grades would Professor Harry Dulles give the rookie quarterbacks from week one of the preseason? That comes your way in about 10 minutes. And I wonder if Harry Dulles can stand it when we got this guy about the chance to stop by to talk about this.
1: Knicks were down as many as 29. Ananobi gets it into Brunson. Brunson pulls a quick three off the front rim. No. Tip it good for the lead with 1.2 seconds to go. OG Ananobi flying out of nowhere. And this place is rocking at the Garden.
0: Mark Kevs with that great call from ESPN Radio back in Game 4. The Knicks take a 3-1 lead. They win the NBA Championship, going on to win Game 5 and taking the series from the Spurs 4-1. It is a pleasure to bring in OG Ananobi, who was here on behalf of Essential Water. Had a great event as they took over Times Square in New York City earlier today. And he and a street ball team recreated his now iconic Game 4 winning shot that happened in the NBA Finals versus the Spurs. OG, number one, thanks for joining us. And number two, it's been a little over 2 months since all that happened involving you and the Knicks bringing the NBA championship back to New York City for the first time since 1973. What has it been like for you and your teammates since then?
2: It's been really cool. You know, I mean, that was our goal. We came into the season and we accomplished it. So it's really cool. I think everyone feels really nice about it. And we're also just excited for the next season to start as well.
3: OG, I want you to speak on the team chemistry. I think that's a big part. And whatever sport that you're playing, the chemistry that guys are able to have with one another, or ladies if it's females playing, talk about the importance of chemistry and why it needs to be had when it comes to sports.
2: I think it's very important, you know, because, I mean, when you're out there, you're playing for each other, you're sacrificing, you're working together to accomplish a goal, you know. You have leadership from your coaches and staff, so it's important for everyone to be on the same page and, you know, have the same goal in mind.
0: How'd you been able to keep your feet on planet Earth? Because I guarantee you, everywhere you've gone, whether it's Good Morning America, the streets of New York, anywhere else, everybody is just glad handling you, slapping you on the back, OG. How'd you been able to stay grounded with all this surrounding, helping the Knicks win their first championship since 1973?
2: Just by, you know, just always remaining the same person, no matter what's going on, good or bad, just always remaining the same, no matter what.
3: If I was to tell you that the OG Ananobi, who tore up his knee at Indiana, would be an NBA champion, not once, but twice, mm-hmm. What would you say to that?
2: If you'd have told me that when?
3: When you was at Indiana.
2: Oh, I would have believed you.
3: No. That's what I'm talking about.
0: I love the faith and confidence. Why would you have believed Harry Dulles if he told you that back in Indiana, OG?
2: Just because, you know, I've always worked hard. You know, I've always, I think I've always played the right way and been on winning teams and, you know, helped teams win and done all the right things. So I wouldn't have been surprised hearing that.
3: What was that mindset like? I tore my ACL, OG, back in 2009, and it was a process getting back. What was your mindset during that time when you tore your ACL back in college?
2: Just to improve and get better. Just move past it, improve, get better.
0: Not just one-time NBA champion, but two-time NBA champion, OG Ananobi of the New York Knicks, joining us in Freddie and Harry on ESPN Radio and the ESPN app, thanks to Essential Water, having a chance to be a part of a great event where those two, OG Ananobi and Essential Water, they're going to take over Times Square with a fan fest, part of the Essential Supercharged Court. One of the things we've noticed about you, OG, is that no matter what the moment is, you always stay in the moment. You've always been great having that kind of perspective, whether you helped the Raptors win a championship and now the New York Knicks doing that. And having a chance to do that on that kind of level. I don't know what your dreams were like when you were younger, but why do I get the sense a lot of this is a part of a lot of dreams coming true for you in the NBA?
2: Yeah, I mean, that's always been one of my dreams to, you know, win a championship. I think that's every kid's dream and whatever they want to do, but especially like sport and football, basketball, baseball, to win a championship and, you know, play at the highest level and succeed. So, yeah, it's definitely something I've always wanted to do, and I've been blessed to be able to do it twice now.
3: Now, when it comes to winning the NBA championship, there are going to be a lot of people, especially when you win it in New York, a lot of people patting you on the back, telling you how great you are. I know your head coach, and also because you guys are so great with one another, you guys are going to preach living the moment, the now, the next thing, the 2026-27 season. What's the mindset going into this year versus last year?
2: The same, you know, try to build throughout the regular season, improve from start to finish, and then peak towards the end, towards the end of the regular season, into the playoffs, peak, and then win the championship again. I think that's every team's goal. Every team wants to improve as the year goes on, and I think it's just important to stay focused and take it one game at a time and appreciate the regular season and know it's for improving and learning from wins and losses, just so you can be ready for the playoffs where it's unpredictable. You just have to stay even throughout the whole time.
0: One of your goals has always been giving back. You had a chance to do that in your birthplace of London, England. You teamed up the mayor of London, Sadiq Khan, to improve the public basketball infrastructure in your birthplace. You lived in London until you were 4 years of age. Your family moved to Missouri. And there are going to be public courts with your name surrounding that, having a chance to give back, OG. What does that mean to you to have a chance to be a part of something like that, to help out and have a chance for kids to play on courts that you had a chance to not play on, but to give them the opportunity, maybe the next OG Anunoby coming out of London?
2: It's an amazing feeling, you know. I mean, just going back there and seeing the excitement for basketball, boys and girls, you know, just giving them an opportunity to play on court and hopefully build their love of basketball. And even if they don't want to play basketball, just give them something to do, you know. Be around friends, hang out, have a good time. I think it's really cool. It's really exciting.
3: You look at the schedule, opening night, Tuesday, October 20th, 7 p.m. on NBC. You guys are going to put up that banner, get your rings for winning the NBA championship. But when that moment is done, across from you will be LeBron James and Jaylen Brown, those guys joining the Philadelphia 76ers. What are you looking forward to in that matchup versus a team that a lot of people feel like on the same level as you guys right now?
2: I think anytime you get to compete and play a game, I think everyone's always excited. So I think it'll be fun to play against another good team. Every year there's turnover or player movement. So, Sixers, they added some really great players. I think it'll be fun to play against them. But I think we're just focused on ourselves and our team and not really worried about anyone else.
0: Why'd I get the sense that when LeBron James signed with Philadelphia, when Jaylen Brown was traded to Philadelphia, that OG Anunoby just shrugged his shoulders and says, we'll see you in the season?
2: I think everyone does that. That's all you can do. I think no one really worried about any other team. You know, like I said, player movement happens every year, and they're already a great team, and they added a bunch of guys actually this summer. But they're going to be a great team. They're very well coached. Nick Nurse is a great coach. It'll be exciting to play against them. It'll be fun. It'll be a good time.
3: Who is the one person within the New York Knicks organization that at any time could get OG Anunoby to laugh?
2: The laugh. Probably Cat or Landry Shevitt. Or Tyler Kolek, actually.
0: Okay. Well, Tyler made everybody laugh almost getting put back by the police.
3: At the parade.
0: At the parade. I don't think that's what he intended to do, OG, trying to make you laugh that way.
2: No, that was funny. Everyone enjoyed that.
0: Two-time NBA champion OG Anunoby and Freddie and Harry on ESPN Radio and the ESPN app. How much are you looking forward to with Essential Water? You get a chance to hit the court in the middle of Times Square. OG, you get a chance with the Gersh Park streetball team that's going to recreate your iconic Game 4 buzzer beater. How much fun is that going to be for you being a part of that, courtesy of you and Essential Water?
2: I think it's going to be a lot of fun, you know. I've always been a fan of the brand. I've always drank the water when I'm playing and when I'm not playing, like off the court. Always hydrated me very well. I've always been a big fan, so being able to partner with them is really exciting and really cool. You know, we share the same vision. And I'm just really excited to see all the fans and Just have a great day for the
0: friendship. Hey, OG, we really appreciate the time because we know it's been one of those kind of off seasons that you dreamed of, and having everything, winning an NBA championship, especially bringing that to my New York Knicks. Keep on keeping on, my friend. Enjoy the rest of the off season, and we'll see you during the season. And take care, and God bless you, and be well.
2: Sounds good. Thank you guys so much.
4: All right. Of course, we're getting ready for football. All excitement. That's all right. Well and great. But right. I'm glad we had OG on today. Just a reminder, Freddie.
0: Hey,
4: like,
0: man,
4: for the folks who haven't been keeping, for the folks who've been on vacation, yeah. For the folks who might have been in South Carolina, like sure. Eric, and may have been busy and forgot that the New York Knicks
0: are the champions.
4: NBA world champions. For the yes. folks who forgot, I just love the fact that we had OG on.
0: We're just trying to help
5: enjoy
0: people
5: it while
0: in the
5: you
0: community.
5: Can. My,
0: oh, we will never.
6: The Nets owner wouldn't let me forget about it.
0: Oh, by the way, speak on that, E-Dog, Eric Handelman, about your owner, Joe Tsai, feeling embarrassed about the New York Knicks winning NBA championship.
6: I don't understand. Well, look, I understand it from the perspective of the fact that they are from New York City, but we all understand that it's the Knicks city, it's a Knicks town.
0: Mm-hmm.
6: I'm not embarrassed that the Knicks won. Like, the Knicks had a great playoff run. They came back from insurmountable deficits. What I was embarrassed about was the Celtics winning 2 years ago when their two best players, Jason Tatum and Jaylen Brown, should have been Brooklyn Nets draft picks. That's all I'm saying.
5: That is a great reason to be upset.
0: Bitter party of
5: all
0: jokes
5: aside, that is the reason why I definitely will be upset as a Brooklyn Nets fan.
0: Yeah, no doubt about that.
4: All right, well, and one last thing here. Looking ahead, you guys mentioned it with OG opening night.
0: Yeah.
4: You got the championship banner, but you're hosting the Philadelphia 76ers.
0: Sure.
4: Of course, that's drama. Well, box office, we're all going to watch.
0: Mm-hmm.
4: But is there any part of you that wish it was someone else?
0: Nope.
4: Because all the attention is going to be on LeBron and Jaylen Brown.
0: No, it ain't.
4: Ain't
0: no way in hell.
4: Do you think that they're taking
0: ain't
4: away
0: no
4: a little bit by having this new dream team in Philadelphia?
0: Shannon, Booby, baby, ain't nobody think about LeBron and Jaylen Brown that night, boss. Are you kidding me? Fans have waited 53 years for this.
4: Okay.
0: That to see another banner going up with the old dusty banners up in the rooftops in the rafters of Madison Square Garden. Ain't nobody think about Savannah's boo. Ain't nobody think about Jason Tatum's ex-teammate. It's going to be about orange and blue banners, baby, in the building. Nobody thinking about them. They're just there, period. No matter what the end result is going to be that night.
5: 1 Corinthians 14:4.
0: Mm-hmm. Uh-huh.
5: He that speaketh in an unknown tone edifies himself.
0: Okay. Mm-hmm. All right.
5: Enjoy it while you can.
0: Yeah. Psalm 91, whoever dwells in the shelter of the Most High will rest in the shadow of the Almighty. I will say of the Lord, He is my refuge and my fortress, my God in whom I trust.
5: Don't pull those scriptures out on me. I'm going to pull the scripture out on you, young man.
0: We are not going to hell on scholarship, I can promise you. 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
7: Fernando looking left across the middle. Touchdown, Jack Besh. Fernando Mendoza to Jack Besh.
8: It was great to get out there, get my feet wet, especially the first drive. 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
0: The call on Raider Nation Radio, 9:20 a.m. Well, plenty of places in this country, school has already gotten started. So I'm going to have Harry Douglas put on his professor cap. I'm going to have him give grades to rookie quarterbacks in terms of how they fared in week one of the preseason. I'm going to start right there. You heard the call by the Las Vegas Raiders, Fernando Mendoza. Raiders playing the Arizona Cardinals, 10 of 16, 97 yards. One touchdown passing, did take a sack, did have two carries for 6 yards. I know it's only week one of the preseason, but Professor Douglas, what grade are you giving Fernando?
5: Yeah, I give him a B. Freddie, what I like that he did early on, play action, anticipation. The route we actually called when I was playing is a win route. 18 to 20 yards, that wide receiver is going to either take it over top if the safety is at the same level, or he's going to break it off. But what that quarterback must do because of the underneath coverage, you have to throw it with anticipation. That's exactly what Fernando Mendoza did. Big play early on. Get the confidence up. Have the momentum swing in your favor. Then got down in the tight red zone. What you want to do down there, protect your run. running backs, protect your tight ends, protect your receivers. Don't leave them out the drive for a kill shot because the field does decrease a little bit. So you want to put that football low. It's exactly what he did to Jack Beck, threw a touchdown pass in doing so. Now, he also had some hardship, but that's one of the things I wanted to see from Fernando Mendoza. You know, when you face adversity in a ball game, how do you overcome it as a young quarterback? Do you dwell on it? Do you worry about it? Or do you flush it down the toilet and move on to the next play? That's exactly what I've seen from Fernando Mendoza. They have done one. Luckily for them, he doesn't have to play right now. He can bake in that oven. And when it's actually time for him to go out there, then I believe Fernando Mendoza is going to do his thing.
0: We go from the number one overall pick to the 13th pick overall when it comes to Ty Simpson of the Los Angeles Rams. 21-25, a buck 90, two passing touchdowns. He did carry the ball once, but got down quickly, lost a yard. If you give Mendoza a B+, what grade are you giving Ty Simpson?
5: I'm giving him an A. I thought he did everything he was supposed to do operating this offense. And we all know from Sean McVay how difficult it is to learn this offense, but also how you have to execute it from a T standpoint because of how Sean McVay demands things from the quarterback position. Okay. The communication has to be there, orchestrating at the line of scrimmage. And these are things that I felt like Ty Simpson did a great job of at Alabama. If you don't believe me, go back and watch that first game versus the University of Georgia when they were on the road, and he did a lot of things at the line of scrimmage, getting them into the right play, changing the protection so he can be protected as a quarterback, and getting them into the right run. So Ty Simpson, I'm giving him an A in his future when it's time for him to play, because it's not going to be this year unless you have an injury. We don't want that to happen. Nor it's not going to look like it's going to happen next year if Matthew Stafford still plays. But he's going to be very experienced in season when it is time for him to play. Ty Simpson, that is.
0: We go 2,000 miles, give or take a lie, to east of Los Angeles to the Pittsburgh Steelers and Drew Aller. He was taken in the third round, and he had the fans going, Drew. He went 10 for 13, 153 yards. Two touchdowns passing, one touchdown rushing, part of his two carries. What grade are you getting the new Uncle Drew in Pittsburgh?
5: I'm also going to give Drew Allard A. This is a quarterback who faced a lot of adversity in college. At the collegiate level, when it came to the big games, didn't really show up. But maybe he's going to be a better professional than he was college player because the game is a little bit different than the collegiate level. Now, you know, they were in a 3-by-1. It may have been empty. Three receivers to the left side, and the outside receiver has a 5-yard under. The inside receiver has what we call a basic, which is a 12-yard in-cut.
0: Mm-hmm.
5: I thought he did a great job going through his progressions and seeing what the defense was going to take away and what was going to be available through that basic route. It ended up being like a 70 or 80-yard completion to one of their young receivers. And then he got down in the red zone. He ran a naked bootleg to the left, not to his dominant arm, but turned the shoulders the right way, made a nice throw. He had a touchdown, two touchdown passes, but also had a touchdown run. So he has that dynamic. He has all the intangibles, Freddie.
0: Right.
5: It's about going out there and consistently doing it for Drew Allard, but also while you have a guy there in Aaron Rodgers, learn from a veteran quarterback who's been through everything that you can imagine at the NFL level. I'm pretty sure Aaron Rodgers does not mind, you know, taking these young players under their wing, especially because he's saying this is going to be his last year. Why not pay homage to the next generation that's coming up behind you and take those guys under your wing? I believe that's exactly what he's going to do.
0: Going to be a serious quarterback competition next year. Will Howard on one side and Drew Aller on the other side for the Pittsburgh Steelers. We go back out west to another guy taken in the same round as Drew Aller in the third round, known as Carson Beck, the Arizona Cardinals. He didn't play this weekend, but he did kick off the NFL preseason Hall of Fame game, and he was 15-19, 188 yards, and a touchdown. What kind of grade are you giving Captain Carson?
5: I'm going to give Carson Beck an A+. I don't think you could have scripted a better first game for a rookie quarterback in the preseason. First, third, and four. Didn't hesitate in the pocket. Was very decisive in his decision-making. Went and picked it up with his legs. I think he's a better athlete than people actually give him credit for, and that was on display. But as a former wide receiver in the league, Freddie, it's all about what kind of pass can a quarterback throw for whatever situation has arose.
0: Sure.
5: If it's a go route, can you put enough air underneath the ball so I can go run up under it? If it's an in cut, can you line drive it so I'm not getting killed by a safety that's coming downhill trying to decapitate me? But then when we get to that tight red zone, it's about protecting your guys as well. Understanding that the field is shrinking, he protected his running back coming out of the backfield, threw one low. He caught the pass, and then they scored a touchdown, I think, the next play or the next two plays after. So I was very, very impressed impressed with Carson Beck. I wish he would have played in that second preseason game, but I like what I seen from him in the very, very first one.
0: And last but not least, Cade Klubnik, who was taken in the fourth round out of Clemson by the New York Jets. He had a chance to start opening preseason game for the Jets because Geno Smith was supposed to start. He was a late scratch. 5 of 7, 56 yards. He did take a sack. What a grade are you giving Cade Klubnik, the New York Jets?
5: I'm going to give him a B. I thought he took what the defense gave him. You see multiple times he took the check down, whether it was over the ball or was out there in the flat. But when he needed to make that big boy throw that deep in cut to the number one wide receiver for the New York Jets, Garrett Wilson, he was able to make that pass and throw it high enough for Wilson to go up and get it and it be a completed pass. So I thought he did a great job of just taking what the defense presented to him and didn't try to make the wild play. That's where a lot of these young guys get in trouble where, you know what, I'm going to do something remarkable. No, just play within the confines of the offense. I thought Cade Klubnik did a great job of doing that.
0: Because we saw Brady Cook do the opposite of that when he got a chance to get into the lineup for the New York Jets. And plenty of times, he put his defense on the short field and put his offense a lot of second and third and longs. And Aaron Glenn was not liking that in the sidelines as head coach of the New York Jets. Great stuff by Professor Harry Douggs, giving grades for quarterbacks in week one of the preseason. I'm Freddie Coleman. Together, it's the afternoon cool edition of Freddie and Harry on ESPN Radio. The ESPN app and Sirius XM Channel 80. When it comes to quarterbacks, H. Dulles' team, the Atlanta Falcons, has a guy that does not want to push the ball downfield. That's going to be part of the tour days involving those dirty birds after Harry Dulles gives you this word from Granger.
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0: Center.
1: I'm Chad Rauder. The Bus family reiterated their intention to sell their remaining shares, and the Lakers saying in a statement, five of the six members of the Bus Trust are, quote, united in the decision. Seahawks still planning on signing cornerback Terrion Arnold, but they're working through the timing, reports the NFL Network's Ian Rappaport and Mike Garofalo. Arnold is facing several felony charges. Commanders head coach Dan Quinn says that quarterback Jaden Daniels is progressing well in camp.
2: He's thrown like an incredible training camp. His accuracy, his command of it, a new system, you wouldn't feel like that for him. But I've been like certainly impressed by what I've seen so far by him.
1: Washington season opener is at Philadelphia on Sunday, September 13th. Commissioner Roger Goodell told a German media outlet that the league will eventually have a team permanently based outside the U.S. Chargers center Tyler Biadasz was carted off the field with a left leg injury in today's joint practice with the 49ers. Giants signing former Steelers and Chargers running back Najee Harris to a one-year deal and have released wideout Juju Smith-Schuster. Jets running back Breece Hall will miss the rest of the preseason with a strained groin. Is expected to be ready for week one.
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0: speaker that play ESPN radio. The good news for the Atlanta Falcons last year was that they were only one game out of first place in the division. The bad news was they were 7-10 in the division where nobody had a plus 500 record. That was then, but what about the now?
1: How did everything you got?
2: The road to Super Bowl 61 starts here.
1: 58, end zone, touchdown.
3: Yeah!

0: you got?
1: The road to Super Bowl 61 starts here.
0: 58. End zone. Touchdown. Yeah.
1: This is ESPN Radio's NFL Two-A-Days. The Atlanta Falcons.
2: This is Mark Redmundi covering the Falcons. The big story is, of course, the quarterback position. Tua Tagovailoa is the new face in Atlanta. They signed him to a one-year, $1.3 million deal after his release from the Dolphins. He is trying to hold off Michael Penix Jr. to win the starting quarterback role. Penix, of course, is still working his way back from ACL surgery last November. He is not yet cleared for 11-on-11 team sessions and practice. Until then, it seems like it is Tua's job, and it still might be a few weeks, Penix said, until he's cleared. But when he comes back, the competition will begin in earnest, and it'll be interesting to see who wins for week one.
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3: Now, normally when we do our NFL Two-A-Days, we have a little back and forth. I'm not going to do that this time. This is Harry Douglas's team, so all the things that I want to know, I'm going to have Harry Douglas tell everybody, because this is his team. So what is reason for optimism, HD, based on what you just heard going into training camp and preseason football for your Dirty Birds?
4: Matt Ryan is now the president
3: Okay. Over
4: the organization. The reason why I'm pointing that out, I played with Matt Ryan. We got drafted back in 2008. He spent 14 years with this organization before spending his 15th in Indianapolis. There's nobody who wants to get this right more than him. I've had conversations with him. I've sat down with him. He wants to do everything in his power to change the narrative when it comes to this Atlanta Falcons organization. But nobody understands quarterback play better than Matt Ryan.
3: Right.
4: So that's why I know that position has to get right. These guys have to come along. That's my reason for optimism.
3: I saw the look in his face when Tua Tagovailoa, when he dropped that snap, the ball hit him in the hands, he was looking dead at it. That looked like a man that said, I might need to go down there and play quarterback if this is going to continue with him on the field. And Tua and Michael Penix Jr. not ready off the field for the Atlanta Falcons.
4: All right, so now I got to go on a rant. I tried to hold it in.
3: Okay.
4: If we got a coach, quarterback center exchange, we don't have a damn chance. If we got a coach, Freddie.
3: Yeah.
4: Quarterback center exchange. The quarterback getting the snap from the center. If we got to coach this, it's going to be a long time. It's going to be a long year. If we got to coach that.
3: Okay.
4: Yo, this is 7, 8, 9-year-old stuff. Not professional football type stuff.
3: Mm-hmm.
4: Keep your eyes on the football. Get back there in the pocket.
3: Yep.
4: With some damn confidence and deliver the ball. Let's go to the next one, Freddie.
3: Well, the coach, real quick, the coach you're talking about, Kevin Stefanski, the Falcons, had this to say about the first game for Tua being the starter.
5: Obviously, we evaluate everything. I think I've told you guys that before. You evaluate everything that our players do on the field, in the meeting rooms, etc. Obviously, 9 plays the other night. He wants to be better. Our offense wants to be better. Our coaches want to be better in those 9 plays. But our focus will be continuing to get ready for this season and not getting too far ahead of ourselves.
3: That does not sound like reasons for optimism from Kevin Stefanski about the quarterback named Tua.
1: The Atlanta Falcons.
3: What is a reason or reasons for concern?
4: It's going to be the quarterback position.
3: Here we are.
4: You have players all across this roster from an offensive standpoint. Bijan Robinson, who is a top 10 player in the league. Best running back in the NFL. Drake London, who is your number one wide receiver, who can make contested catches, get open, make big plays for you, go across the middle without hesitation. You have a Kyle Pitts, who is a matchup nightmare. You have a pretty good offensive line. The quarterback position has to be right. They have to remain healthy. They have to be consistent. Because if they're not, this team is very concerning.
3: Good luck, by the way.
1: The Atlanta Falcons.
3: What's the most important non-quarterback on your team?
4: Yeah, I'm going Bijan Robinson.
3: Me too.
4: I'm going the jack of all trades. He can do it in the run game. He can do it in the pass game. He's as humble as they come. But I think he's the hardest person in the NFL to actually tackle, whether that's one-on-one in the foxhole, one-on-one out of open space, whether it's one-on-five. Bijan's the one-on-five defenders. 9 times out of 10, he's going to make all 5 of those guys look silly and like they don't even belong on a

0: football field, so I'm going Bijan Robinson.
1: Real quick, I'll go on the other side of the football because I think your defense is going to be pretty good. But who is that guy that's going to replace that pass rusher that we saw come along strong towards the end of the year, known as James Pierce, who's going to be out the first 8 weeks of the regular season? I know they signed Za'Darius Smith. They're hoping that he's going to be able to be a part of that pass rushing with this football team.
0: So Brandon Dorlus did a great job for us last year.
1: Okay.
0: I'm looking forward to him having a better year in 2026.
1: Okay, sounds good. But losing those 8 games with him, hopefully he can keep his life on straight and get back on the football field and be a better person. So far, that has not been good for James Pierce.
2: The Atlanta Falcons.
1: What is the one word that best describes your Dirty Birds going into the season?
0: So I'm going to use the word unknown because there's still so much unknown at the quarterback position.
1: Mm-hmm.
0: Based off what I seen in the first preseason game, they were like for Michael Penix Jr. to hurry up and get healthy.
1: Absolutely.
0: But at the same time, Freddie, I will protect him at all costs. So he can make it to the opener healthy. Just based on what I've seen, because he's the guy from a physical standpoint.
1: Mm-hmm.
0: He is the better quarterback. He has the better intangibles. It's all about being confident, going out there, remaining healthy, and being consistent all season long.
1: My one word for your Falcons is proof. Whether it's Michael Penix Jr., Tua Tagovailoa, Drake London, a wide receiver, Kyle Pitts, a tight end, a defense that was really good. Prove to me that with the talent you have, that whoever's going to play quarterback, you can win this division. Man-for-man talent-wise, the Atlanta Falcons, in my purview, are the most talented team in the NFC South. Not South, South. They have more talent than the Carolina Panthers, who won this division, the Tampa Bay Buccaneers, even though Baker Mayfield said they'll watch out for the Bucs this year, and the New Orleans Saints, who played really well, but now they deal with Jordan Tyson and that hamstring injury that's going to knock them out for 2 months. They won't have that 1-2 punch about him and Chris Olave. So that's my word for the Atlanta Falcons. With the kind of talent that you have, whenever you settle on a quarterback, whoever settles in, prove you are that team that has the most talent in this division.
2: The Atlanta Falcons.
1: This season will be a success if what?
0: If the players internally believe. If they believe. Because, Freddie, everything is not going to be the exact way that you would hope it to be. Just like when coaches draw up plays on the board in the meeting room, mm-hmm. or they have those drawings on the iPads or pieces of paper, if you're old school like me. What the hell with that iPad? Coach, I need an actual playbook.
1: Right.
0: I want the hard copy. But everything doesn't always pan out that way on the football field. But what coaches love are players who make football decisions and make things work no matter what the circumstances are. So, you know, from top to bottom,
1: mm-hmm.
0: coaching staff, front office, players, it's having that belief factor that you can get things done with the guys in your locker room. Star players may get hurt. We have one right now in Jaylen Walker. We have another one, who James Pierce, who had 10 sacks last year, who has to miss the first 8 games. There's nothing we can do about that. Who is going to step up
1: mm-hmm.
0: and make those plays moving forward? And guess what else, Freddie? Make a name for yourself. So you could potentially one day get that big payday. Like, you don't want the opportunity to come like this, but the opportunity is here. Go take it. Go flourish within that opportunity. And that also goes for the number two wide receiver spot.
1: Absolutely.
0: Who is going to be that guy that steps up and says, I want that pressure on my shoulders, no matter what?
1: This season will be a success when it comes to the number 1,100, meaning that Bijan Robinson has to have at least 1,100 yards rushing. Drake London has to have at least 1,100 yards receiving. And Kyle Pitts has to have at least 1,100 yards receiving. All three of those gentlemen have enough talent to do that and really make this a feared offense. Yes, the quarterback position has to come around. The Atlanta Falcons are going to be at their best with Michael Penix Jr. under center at quarterback than Tua Tagovailoa. For the kind of offense they want, Tua Tagovailoa is not a fit when you're trying to push the ball down the field. You can't have him rely on those long shorties. You throw a short pass and hope they break it for a long gain. You got to be able to threaten people between the 15-yard mark and the 30-yard mark, and Tua seems unwilling to do that no matter how accurate he is. Michael Penix Jr. fits this. If Michael Penix Jr. is there and playing well early, that means with John Robinson, Drake London, and Kyle Pitts Sr. should be in line for 1,100 seasons, rushing and receiving. If they're able to do that, then this team can be a 10-win team, and this team will win the division when it comes to the Atlanta Falcons in the NFC South.
0: I'm ready to make my bird noises, Freddie.
1: What's stopping you? The regular season?
0: We got to play a win first.
1: Okay, I'm about to say. Usually that has not stopped you before. It really hasn't.
0: I'm losing my voice a little bit right now.
1: Okay, the schedule's
0: I'm fighting over here, okay?
1: Well, potentially the schedule's kind of unkind.
0: Fight for my voice life.
1: Yeah, well, hold on to your voice. At Pittsburgh, home versus Carolina, at Green Bay, at New Orleans, home versus Baltimore, home versus Chicago, home versus San Francisco, at Tampa Bay, home versus Cincinnati, and then Kansas City at home before the bye week. We're going to find a lot about your Atlanta Falcons, dude.
0: You know what? E-Dog, help me out a little bit, man. My voice. Can you do make the bird noise for me? Play something for me.
1: Just for you. Just for you. Hopefully
3: that was me, actually.
1: Well done by you, perpetrator.
0: Got some strong pipes there, E-Dog.
3: Beautiful pipes. Crumb Snatcher would be proud.
0: I guess he would. What you want him to do?
1: You can always weigh in anytime you're on the Freddie Harry call-in line at 888-ESPN, 888-729-3776. Along with the other horsemen, Shannon Penn and E-Dog Eric Hanneman and Harry Douglas and Freddie Coleman, it's the afternoon cool known as Freddie and Harry, presented by Progressive Insurance. Well, the Falcons are hoping to make that move in the NFC South based on their quarterback. Could the Dallas Cowboys still be in the market for a guy named Max Crosby, the Las Vegas Raiders, to make that move? 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

0: 80, as well as tune in. Don't forget to tell that smart speaker to play ESPN Radio. I don't know about you, but I'm really getting sick of this with Jerry Jones and Dallas Cowboys. He's making sense. I don't know who this person is. Maybe I don't want to know who this person is. But a lot of things lately, the couple of times he's been able to speak, he's made sense about the Dallas Cowboys and their prospects. Now that the Cowboys go 2-0 the regular season, then the Super Bowl talk will begin with Jerry Jones, but I digress. Check out what he had to say about why they decided to add Von Miller, especially only paying $5.5 million for a future Hall of Famer, in which the salary he meets incentives could go to $7.5 million, and how they're not done making moves for this team in 2026.
1: You get someone that's been there and done that, and he trains with our consulting trainer. And boy, he had been telling us for all this past year, boy, if we could get him, he can really, he knew firsthand because he works with him all the time and knew that he could help us. And of course, that trainer is working with all of our guys.
2: Right.
1: So we feel real good. But the main thing is, Michael Irvin said it. I was just sitting with him up during practice. He said he's always wanted to be a Dallas Cowboy, play for the Cowboys. And Michael said, Irvin said, that means a lot. It does mean a lot. He's a veteran that can really bring a great aspect to the team from the team concept. Like I said, really wants to be here. We want him here. And we believe he can come in here and really can give us some additional pressure on that other quarterback.
3: Yes, yes. If we had an opportunity, I would be.
4: Is it more of a wait-and-see thing?
1: And it's as much about what I think of where we are, which I'm more positive than when we started camp, seriously, about what our chances are. And so I think if we saw an opportunity to take a little of the future and put it on this team, I'd do it if it would help us.
0: Who is this Jerry Jones sounding and making sense? This is not the Jerry Jones, the Cowboys owner, that I know.
5: That's the same Jerry Jones.
0: Yes.
5: We've been hearing all offseason. And, Freddie, I'm going to tell you why I really like this Von Miller signing. He had 9 sacks last year, and a lot of people probably don't even realize he had 9 sacks for the Washington Commanders. But we know in this new scheme, which is going to be a 3-4 type scheme, those outside linebackers, you're really counting on those guys. I'm not worried about Kenny Clark. I'm not worried about Quinnen Williams. They're going to do their job. But when you have young players like Donovan Isaraku, who came from Boston College 2 years ago, Malachi Lawrence, who came from Central Florida that you just drafted, the best thing for players young in this league to have is a veteran guy like Von Miller, who can still help you out. But also, he's been there and done it, like Jerry said. He's a 2-time Super Bowl champion. He's a Super Bowl MVP. He's seen and done everything that you can think of in this game. And there's nothing like having a solid veteran in your room that you can bounce questions off of or go to them about any and everything and see how they conduct their business. I think that's pivotal for this, you know, this young pass rush group that they have of guys coming off the edge, and I think it's going to pay dividends.
0: Here's something to what you just said regarding Jerry Jones and having that veteran presence in that locker room, especially on the defensive side. I think the tail end of what he had a chance to say in terms of, if there's a move out there, we'll do it. I don't believe the Dallas Cowboys out of the Max Crosby sweepstakes just yet. I still think if there's a chance that they don't have to part with a lot to get somebody like that, who we know is a premier prime pass rusher in the National Football League, as long as the Las Vegas Raiders don't ask for too much or want too much, I still do not believe the Dallas Cowboys are out of those sweepstakes involving Max Crosby.
5: Well, especially now, because you know you still have George Pickens, and you know for a fact you have him for one more year, so why not go for that gusto if you need to go get a guy like Max Crosby to anchor and make your defense that much better from a pass rush standpoint, and we know Max Crosby plays a run as well?
0: Absolutely.
5: You have to do it
0: if
5: it's available to you.
0: If you're Christian Parker, the new defensive coordinator, you're thinking, if you get that guy, wait to see exactly what I'm going to do with this defense that is going to blow your mind if that happens involving the Cowboys. With Harry Douglas, hit him on the socials at HDouglas83. I'm Freddie Coleman. You can do the same at Coleman ESPN. It is the Afternoon Cool, known as Freddie and Harry. And the AP had their top 10. There's a team in that top 10 that by the end of September may not be there. Who could be that team or teams? Find out next on ESPN Radio and the ESPN app.
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7: On Monday, the AP Top 25 for college football came out, and the big storylines, Big Ten and SEC. Yeah, breaking news, of course. The two best conferences in college football, one in the Big Ten, three straight titles over the last 3 years, and the SEC, the predominantly awesome conference over the last decade plus in college football, nine teams in the top 25. Ohio State, Oregon from the Big Ten, 1 and 2. We are rightfully talking about those two conferences and how great they are, and which one is more likely to win a national championship this year. Just out of curiosity, what if the answer is neither one of them? Have we looked at what Notre Dame has presented this year with CJ Carr, their quarterback leading the way, Marcus Freeman, their phenomenal head coach? Also, did we not remember who was in the national championship last year? University of Miami. They add quarterback Darian Mensah by way of Duke. Maybe, just maybe, in this awesome college football year, the champion doesn't come from the Big Ten nor the SEC. Coming up in 60 seconds, a mess in LA.
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7: Which team is in better shape right now, the Lakers or the Clippers? Let's just go through Monday's news. The Clippers may or may not have known about salary cap circumvention with Kawhi Leonard that may or may not have happened. We may know that Steve Ballmer is involved or he may not be involved. Yes, I'm presenting both sides of this. Why? Because the new news is seemingly the old news and the current news and the future news. No one seems to be sure as to whether or not Kawhi Leonard and the Clippers were involved in salary cap circumvention. It is still, almost a year later, a mess. But wait, the Lakers can't be topped. They need to get involved with this. Yesterday, we see that now there's the real-life succession with Jeannie Buss and her siblings fighting over the sale of the Lakers. They're 17.8%. Neither L.A. team seemingly is going to win a championship this year, and neither L.A. team is clean right now in their operations. What's going on in Los Angeles? For the ESPN Radio Sports Beat, I'm Evan Cohen.

0: Center.
1: I'm John Ryder. The Buss family reiterated their intention to sell their remaining shares of the Lakers, saying in a statement, five of the six members of the Buss Trust are, quote, united in the decision, reports ESPN's Shyam Charania. The co-founder of ESPN, Bill Rasmussen, has passed away at 93 years old. He launched ESPN in 1979 as the world's first 24-hour TV network. To the NFL, and the Seahawks still planning on signing cornerback Terrion Arnold, but they are working through the timing, reports the NFL Network's Ian Rappaport and Mike Garofalo, Arnold facing several felony charges. As for the AFC, who's the team to beat this season? ESPN NFL analyst Jason McCourty.
2: I still do think it's New England. My thing is, so just because you got there last year doesn't mean, all right, you're definitely going to be the team to beat. But I think if you're a team that made it to the Super Bowl a year ago, won the AFC, and you improved as a football team, adding a number one wide receiver in A.J. Brown, I think that warrants the fact that, yes, you are still the team to beat over their inner division in the AFC East and represent the AFC. Does that mean they're definitely getting back? No, it's hard to get back to the Super Bowl back-to-back years. But I think going into the season, they didn't lose a major piece from what they had last year. So, yes, to me, I do think they're still the favorites going in.
1: Other NFL news, Commissioner Roger Goodell told a German media outlet that the league will eventually have a team permanently based outside the U.S. Baseball scores. Guardians lead the Giants 3-0 in the first on a Joe Adell three-run homer. It's 19th of the season. Marlins and Phillies tied at 1 in the second. Phillies going for a fifth straight win. Blue Jays a 2-0 lead on the Rays in the second.
3: Hey, it's your resident Super Bowl champ, Chris Candy. Coming on Wednesday, Ben Johnson is setting a high expectation for the Bears this season, but will they be able to live up to the hype? It's on Sportsmanlike, 6 a.m. Eastern, right here on ESPN Radio, ESPN2, and ESPN.

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1: Never too late.
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1: For the cool.
0: This is Freddie and Harry.
1: A man who played 15 years in the National Football League and threw for over 62,000 yards when it comes to Matt Ryan.
2: Matt, man, it was a pleasure to play with you. I'm not going to tell all the people about the crazy thing. Matt, you should have to tell me shut the hell up at times in the huddle.
1: Oh, really?
2: Because I was talking crazy to the opposing team while he was trying to call the play.
1: Oh, so
2: Matt used to be like, man, can you shut the hell up so I can call the play?
1: So he wasn't the first or the last one dealing with Harry Douglas.
2: No, not the first at all. And look, we came in 2008, so I didn't mind him. I didn't mind it because I probably needed to shut the hell up at the time.
3: Hey, Freddie, you tell him one person talks in that huddle.
1: Right.
3: His name is not Harry.
1: True. But, man, you know, it takes a village with Harry Douglas, son. It takes a village.
3: He's the best. I wouldn't have wanted anybody else to come into the league with. I'll tell you that much. I wouldn't have wanted anybody else.
0: This is Freddie and Harry.

0: 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Always, always tell that smart speaker to play ESPN Radio. 10 minutes away, excuse me, from finding out exactly how many wins will the Miami Dolphins not get this year with that kind of team. If you run down the street in Miami and ask a Dolphins fan to name two players on that team, they may not be able to do it with this year's team.
1: Who?
0: Exactly.
1: Dolphins?
0: Yeah, right. Who? What? Where? How? Why? Plenty of questions. We got to try to have a chance to answer those questions coming up in about 10 minutes. But the AP college football poll came out yesterday. No surprise when it came to the team pick number one. That was The Ohio State University. At number two, Oregon. Number three, Georgia. Number four, Notre Dame. Number five, Texas. Number six, Indiana. Number seven, Miami. Number eight, Texas A&M. Number nine, Ole Miss. And number 10, Oklahoma, with LSU and Texas Tech bubbling under at number 11 and number 12, respectively. I'm sure you're probably saying, where in the hell is Alabama? They're at number 13, and they may be rated a little too high for that in the preseason poll, notwithstanding. HD, we got that top 10. Those teams bubbling under. What do you have to say about the AP preseason college football poll?
1: Yeah, number one, for everyone talking about Alabama, if they have a gripe about them being at number 13, I was sitting here to ask you this question right now. What team do you know over the last 30 years where there were question marks across the board about their run game, mm-hmm. in which Alabama finished 15th in the SEC out of 16 teams, and they still don't know who their starting quarterback is? How many teams, if their name weren't Alabama, would be ranked 13th in the country right now?
0: Not one.
1: What I just mentioned, Freddie Coleman?
0: Nan one.
1: So,
0: Nan one.
1: For those who might feel some type of way that Alabama's at 13, be happy that people have given you grace, because that's exactly what they have right now. Now, Alabama has a chance to be a very good football team, but if I'm sitting here today, Freddie Coleman, I don't have them as title contenders for this college football season because of the two things I just mentioned. If you can't run the football effectively, you mm-hmm. don't know who your quarterback is,
0: right?
1: Then we have more questions. Now, I also look at this list and I say, man, those Oregon Ducks at number two, wouldn't be surprised if Oregon became the fourth Big Ten team in a row to win a national championship. They have one of the better defensive lines in the country. They have a solid secondary, but everything that they have coming back offensively, including their quarterback, Dante Moore.
0: Absolutely.
1: I think things are going to be better this year for Dan Lanning. And we also got to think about this. When you look at the last 2 years for Oregon, last season in the college football playoffs, well, their only losses came to Indiana University, including in the college football playoffs. The year before, they lost to the Ohio State Buckeyes as the number one seed, and I really think they got a raw deal with the number one overall seed, having to play Ohio State in your same conference in your first game after the bye. So they lost to the last two national champions. It wouldn't surprise me if they broke through this season.
0: Well, if they're going to break through, they better avoid the PTSD that you know they're going through. And here's why I say that, because like we mentioned, the last time we saw Oregon on a football field, they were getting the blood beaten out of Indiana. That game was not as close to the final score. Check the final score and say, holy, they lost by that much in the playoff game. That's how bad it was. They got beat up early, late, and often by the Indiana Hoosiers team that won the national championship. So, yeah, Dante Moore, if he decided to go in the draft this year, he'd have been a number two pick, didn't want to go to the Jets. He said, I'm going to keep this shade of green and not go to that shade of green to be the quarterback for the New York Jets. But having that PTSD about what happened last year, your motivation, this is just me, your motivation can't be trying to prove others wrong. It's got to be all about what right can we do to make sure that doesn't happen again. And they have this skill set. You're right. Dante Moore, quarterback. DeCorian Moore, terrific wide receiver. Mateo Ungalale at the defensive end spot, a potential top 10, top 15 pick in the National Football League from that defensive end spot. They got some dudes, and the biggest dude is their coach, Dan Lanning. But if their motivation is to prove people that was not the Oregon team that you were supposed to see last year, that may be the wrong motivation for Oregon to be the kind of team they know they can be to win a national championship.
1: But I would also say this, and what challenged Dan Lanning in this capacity, Freddie, I have to go back and figure out why we lost to the last two national champions. Why, when we got in those moments were too big mm-hmm. when it came to those quality opponents in a college football playoff setting. And then you figure out as a head coach, how can you do things differently to prepare your team for these moments so the outcome is different the next time around. So that is something I'm definitely looking forward to. Then Notre Dame. What is Notre Dame? They're fourth?
0: Number four.
1: Oh, man. I talk about Oregon defensively. They have the best secondary in the country. Notre Dame, hands down. And those guys are long, they're rangy, they're ball hawks. They have the defensive line. They have the linebacker crew. But C.J. Carr at the quarterback position, I think this is going to be a year where Notre Dame puts more pressure on him to get things done with his arm. Because Jadarian Price and Jeremiah Love, the two running backs, are no longer there, who were two first-round picks last year. Anias Williams, who they have as a third running back, he's a pretty good guy that can get it done not only in the run game but also the pass game. But I think this will be the year for Notre Dame where Marcus Freeman really trusts his quarterback going into his second year and is going to rely more on him to get it done along with that great defense they're going to have.
0: Five teams in the preseason top 10. Got first place votes. Ohio State, 40. Oregon, 14. Notre Dame, 6. Indiana, 8. And Miami got a first place vote as well. But there's always a team that has a lot of high expectations, and you wonder about them. I'm not going to go to the end of the year here in the afternoon cool edition of Freddie and Harry. I'm Freddie Coleman. He's Harry Douglas on ESPN Radio, the ESPN app, and SiriusXM Channel 80. I always look at preseason polls, and I say, okay, what team could be in trouble by the end of September? With those kind of high expectations, I've definitely circled one, and that team is Texas. This is all about what's going to happen September 12th, week two, versus number one Ohio State. Because last year, with all the hype coming in, Arch Manning, they go to Ohio State. People said, man, I'm in Ohio State's in a world of hurt, and they look befuddled and bewildered, losing that game 14-7. Their reputation as a team that's supposed to be big teams and big-time matchups, at least for that week, is going to be at stake. If they're able to beat Ohio State, then all of a sudden that Texas team could be in a nice little roll, although Tennessee, Oklahoma, Ole Miss, all in their schedule. You cannot fall victim and lose to a Florida team like you did last year if you're Texas losing on the road to a team that was not even any good in Florida. So I got that team circled that maybe, just maybe, if they don't beat Ohio State, they could possibly lose on the road to Tennessee, and Texas could be out of the top 10 by the night of September 26th.
1: Yeah, I'm going to their biggest rival. It's Oklahoma. When you look at their first, five matchups, Freddie?
0: Oof.
1: Week two at Michigan, who's ranked 16th in the country. Week four at the University of Georgia, who's third in the country. And then right after that, you play the Texas Longhorns, who are fifth in the country. So things could be over for the Oklahoma Sooners by week five if they don't open them eyes. Because the last thing you want to do is get caught by surprise. How's that for your pies? They better wake up.
0: Well, put it this way. As long as they keep their quarterback healthy and John Mateer, as long as he's not battling through injury, they got enough skill position guys that can make a difference. Parker Livingstone at wide receiver, Charles Harris at wide receiver, the running game led by Xavier Robinson. We know the defense is going to play some ball.
1: But Freddie,
0: Brent Venables got some defense.
1: Look at their last three games, finished the year.
0: Yeah.
1: They finished the year with Ole Miss, Texas A&M, and Missouri.
0: That's in the future. Let's worry about September. November will take care of itself. Let's wait
1: by
0: September.
1: The head may be cut off by September.
0: Well, put it this way. To make sure the snake can still slither around and bite people, you better make sure you handle your business. And if you're Oklahoma, the two keys are what kind of defense are they going to play. Especially, they lost a lot of guys that are not in the NFL now on that defensive side. But I know that Brent Venables got them ready. And if you keep John Mateer healthy, he's going to make plays offensively. And this is another team that has PTSD. They were kicking Alabama's behind the playoff game at home last year. Had a double-digit lead, and let that lead get away to a team that could not run the football, could not slow down defensively, but they could not stop Ty Simpson, was all said and done. That Oklahoma team, if they're not careful, you're right, they could be out of the top 10 by the time late September and early October rolls around. And even Paul Feinbaum from the Paul Feinbaum Show, when he saw Oklahoma's ranking at number 10, he said,
2: I don't know how people realistically think Oklahoma's going to finish in the top 10. You can say whatever you want about what they have and John Mateer, and we were together at SEC Media Days, but Matt, their schedule is beyond brutal. Second week of the year, they go to Michigan. So if Michigan is highly regarded and they're in the top 20, then what's going to happen when Oklahoma gets there? And that's not even talking about a road trip to Georgia in September, Red River Denver against Texas. I don't know how they finish in the top 10.
0: Here's why, Paul. Because people use last year's results to determine what they think is going to happen in preseason polls. I'm with Paul in terms of Oklahoma deserving that ranking or not deserving that ranking, but Paul's been around the game long enough. He knows that people are going to look at that and say, man, oh, man, they did that last year. They're going to be able to do that this year. In an NIL world, transfer portal world that we live in, when coaches are getting to know their players year in and year out, we don't know exactly what these teams are going to look like. Not saying preseason rankings are meaningless. It gives people something to talk about. But each and every year, college football teams are turning over 30 to 40 players. Even the top flight teams are doing that. We won't have any indication how good these teams are, maybe in late September, at best early October.
1: I'll give you one more other team that's in the top 10 right now who better watch out.
0: All right.
1: The Texas A&M Aggies. And I get it. This team's going to be stacked. I'm just looking at October 24th.
0: Yeah.
1: They're at Alabama, the week after at South Carolina. Then they have Tennessee, at Oklahoma, and Texas. That is a hell of a five-game stretch. It really is. So if I'm Texas A&M, I'm making sure that I'm on my P's and Q's because that is a gauntlet to finish the season.
0: And I saw this as well. Out of the top 10 teams in the preseason poll, 9 out of the 10 spend at least $40 million on players.
1: Whew.
0: 9 out of 10. This is where we are in college football. Out of the top 10 preseason teams, 9 out of the 10 spend at least $40 million on players for their football team.
1: So you mean, this is what you're telling me, Freddie. You mean back in the day when I was in college?
0: Uh-huh, yeah.
1: I didn't have to go on that date to get that amplifier.
0: No, you did not. No, you did not.
1: I would have got compensated and got it on my own.
0: Yes, you would have. Exactly. That's where we are in college football.
1: So I went on that date to Applebee's back in the day for nothing.
0: Yeah, well, put it this way.
1: In today's age, I would have had my own funds and got my own amplifier for my speakers in my car.
0: HD, you had to do what a man had to do.
1: You're right about that.
0: That's what it comes down to.
1: Jamie Foxx said the base. You got to make it do,
0: right. And put it this way. These are different times in different places and different spaces, especially in college football.
1: I didn't want to go on that date, but I knew I wanted that amplifier. I needed that boom, boom, boom in my car with my speakers.
0: Well, you made that choice to go to Applebee's.
1: Sometimes you got to do what you got to do.
0: You needed the kiwi strawberry lemonade. You wanted the $2 for $20 meal. I get it. More sympathetic, I could not be. He's Harry Douglas and Freddie Coleman. It is the Afternoon Cool, known as Freddie and Harry. Hit us up anytime you want on the socials at Coleman ESPN and at HDouglas83. And don't forget about some Freddie and Harry call them line. Your thoughts on the top 10 of the college football poll at 888-SAY-ESPN, 888-729-3776. Is there any way that the Miami Dolphins could win 4 games this year with that roster? 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

0: 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So who are the Miami Dolphins? Better yet, who are the Miami Dolphins?
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2: 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The Miami Dolphins.
3: I'm Marcel Louis-Jacques covering the Dolphins, and success in 2026 won't really be determined by wins or losses, but rather by week-over-week progress for the youngest team in the NFL. The Dolphins will eat an NFL record $180 million in dead cap this season, but they also drafted a league-high 13 rookies in this year's draft. So while the wins may be few and far between, there's plenty of exciting things to watch on either side of the ball, like the development of Caden Proctor, Caleb Douglas, Chris Johnson, and Jacob Rodriguez. And then, of course, there's quarterback Malik Willis, who is the only free agent to sign a multi-year deal with the Dolphins this offseason. How he develops as both a leader and a quarterback will impact exactly what the Dolphins' trajectory is for the near future.
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0: Is there any reason for optimism for the boys in South Florida this year?
4: Yeah. Rome was not built in one day.
0: Okay.
4: So when you have Jeff Hafley and John Eric Sullivan, who's the head coach and general manager, and both guys came over from Green Bay, from all the players that is no longer on this roster that they're still paying $180 million in dead cap, You knew this was going to be a project. This, you have to have a plan in store, and things probably aren't going to be too positive in year one.
0: Yeah.
4: But Rome wasn't built in one day. That's the reason for optimism.
0: And here's another reason. The two rookies from Texas Tech were really good in camp. Caleb Douglas, the wide receiver, and Jacob Rodriguez, and also the linebacker, have been standouts in camp. At least they know they have two potential building blocks to help out their quarterback, Malik Willis, and what will be a very challenging year for Miami.
2: The Miami Dolphins.
0: What reason is there for concern?
4: The playmaking ability. When you look on a lot of these NFL rosters at the wide receiver position, you have a bona fide number one for the most part, or a tight end that's very quarterback friendly. When I look at the Miami Dolphins, I don't see that. So Malik Willis, yes, he signed a nice contract extension, but Malik Willis might be running for his life in 2026.
0: There's another reason for concern. They said Devon Achane, one of the best running backs in the league that nobody talks about, is going to get a lot of work. You might want to reduce that workload, because that's asking a lot out of him when he is really your only playmaker, not named the quarterback Malik Willis. I know you believe in him. He's a terrific running back, but lighten his load, whether that means giving other people the ball or giving him a rest every now and then. He is way too young to be running old, because he's trying to run behind that football team and getting worn down in what's going to be a tough season for the Miami Dolphins. I said he's the most important now quarterback, Devon Achane. What about you?
4: Yeah, I'm going with Devon Achane as well. He's a guy, not only in the run game, but has the elite speed, but can be a difference maker in the pass game. I don't like that his head coach said that he's going to give him the ball that many times, and I hope he was being tongue-in-cheek, but when Devon Achane actually does have the ball in his hand, Freddie, a lot of great things happen. They really do.
2: The Miami Dolphins.
0: What is the one word that best describes this team?
4: Time. Only time will tell. When we die, we go to heaven or hell. So only time will tell for the Miami Dolphins.
0: My one word is future. That's what you have to look forward to. Not the present, not the past, the future. You have to hope that the ownership group is doing the right things to make sure the future is going to be a lot better than the current present. If you're able to draft well and you believe your quarterback Malik Willis is surrounded with people, then maybe, just maybe, the future should be a lot brighter than the present right now for the Miami Dolphins. I don't know if we can answer this question, but we will. The season will be a success if what for Miami?
4: The young players get better. It's not about the wins and the losses. It's about each week getting acclimated to the NFL level, being a professional, and learning how to conduct your business on top of getting better every single week. That's the main concern right now, because it wasn't too long ago the Detroit Lions were in a spot like this.
0: True.
4: And they drafted well, and those young players got better, and then the tide started to change.
0: Yep.
4: And now we view Detroit in a different light, so it is possible.
0: The season will be a success if they get to at least one win by the bye week, October 18th.
4: Dang.
0: Vegas, San Francisco, Kansas City, Minnesota, Cincinnati, that's their first five games. Their best chance could be at Las Vegas opening day. If they don't get that win there, they're going to be 0-5 going into the bye week. But like I said, the future's not now. The future will be the future, whether you like it or not, down in Miami. He's Harry Douglas. I'm Freddie Coleman. It's the Afternoon Cool, known as Freddie and Harry. We always love to hear from you, especially when it's sanctuary time. It is time for you to be a part of the safe space and make sure nothing, nobody gets in your way. 888-SAY-ESPN, 888-729-3776. Be a part of the safe space, 888-729-3776.
5: 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The Buffalo Bills and Josh Allen are still searching for a Super Bowl appearance. 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
8: Hey, this is Rich Eisen. 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
4: He's outrageous and usually off base, I might add, but I love him anyways. That's why I sit across from the Mad Dog, Christopher Mad Dog Russo, every Wednesday to set him straight. 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

0: I'm Sean Ryder, ESPN's Shams Charania, reporting that the Buss family reiterated their intention to sell the remaining shares in the Lakers, saying in a statement, five of the six members of the Buss Trust are, quote, united in the decision. To the NFL, the Giants are signing former Steelers running back Najee Harris to a one-year deal. Chargers center Tyler Biadasz was carted off the field with a left leg injury in today's joint practice with the 49ers. Veteran linebacker Von Miller recently signed with the Cowboys. He's won two Super Bowls in his career with the Rams and Broncos. He was Super Bowl MVP with Denver. Miller on bringing that previous success to Dallas.
1: I mean, it's all different. It's all different, and, you know, I feel like the things that I've learned over time is, you know, how to build great teams. That goes with, you know, my want to be, you know, a GM or front office person or team president. It's things that go into building great teams. And for me, that's all I want to do. I just want to help everybody around me be the best possible coach, player, or athletic trainer possible. Uh-huh.
0: Von Miller is entering his 15th NFL season. On the baseball scoreboard, Joe Adell has supplied all the offense so far for Cleveland. A three-run homer is 19th and a two-run single. Guardians lead the Giants 5-1 in the third. Tigers and Pirates scoreless in the fifth. Detroit starter Keiter Montero has a perfect game right now. Yankees in front of the Orioles 1-0 in the third. And Baltimore on Trent Grisham's 17th home run of the season. Marlins and Phillies tatted one in the third.
2: Hey, it's Evan Cohen coming up Wednesday. 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It's on Sportsmanlike, 6 a.m. Eastern, right here on ESPN Radio, ESPN 2, and ESPNU.
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0: So what does the Safe Space have for you? You. 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Your sanctuary, your safe harbor, and nobody, nothing, Nathan Nada gets in the way of that. At 888-SAY-ESPN, 888-729-3776. No judgment, no opinions, just why are you saying what you got to say at 888-729-3776. Let's go to Big Sky Country. That's the home of Eric in Wyoming. Eric, kick off the Safe Space for this Tuesday.
2: Hey, guys. I just got to ask. The New York Knicks haven't won since 1973, correct?
0: Correct.
2: The Cleveland Browns have never won. Freddie, you've held on hope all that time that the Knicks would win another championship. The Browns have never been to a Super Bowl, much less won anything really significant. And so I have to ask, I am 36 years old. Will I ever see the Browns in a Super Bowl, much less win one, in my lifetime?
0: I certainly hope so. Keep hope alive, Eric in Wyoming. Keep hope alive, brother. The Browns have not won an NFL championship since 1964. The second to last year, Jim Brown, when he played for that organization.
3: He said he was 36, right?
0: 36 years of age, yes. 36.
3: All right, so you got a good 64 more years, maybe even a bonus.
0: Why are you doing that?
3: Hey, that's wow. More than the average man lives in this country, too. So I gave him to what? What's that, 100?
0: 100, yes.
3: Yeah.
0: So you're
3: I gave him above the average.
0: So you're telling Eric in Wyoming that 2090 will be the year for the Cleveland Browns?
3: No, but at least within that time frame.
0: Oh, okay.
3: At some point within that time frame. So you keep hope alive.
0: Yes.
3: Until you're sitting on that bed at some point, long time from now.
0: Much long time from
3: you
0: now.
3: You sitting on that bed and you realize there's no reason to keep hope alive no more. That's when you say, you know what, I done had enough. I don't want to see no more.
0: Great uplifting.
3: I want to go ahead and take it on out of here.
0: I feel uplifted.
3: I can't watch it no more.
0: I feel so uplifted right now. One of our favorites is Anthony
3: in
0: Dallas.
3: I'm taking it on the chin. I don't want no more.
0: Well, as a Falcons fan, you can sympathize with him. One of our favorites is Anthony in Dallas. Anthony, what do you have for the safe space?
4: What's up, my brother?
0: What's up, my brother?
4: How y'all doing?
0: We're good. Always good to hear from you.
4: Hey, man. Hey, Z. What's up, dog? My judge, dog. What's up?
3: Nothing much. I'm doing good, baby.
4: Hey, man. Let me ask you something, dude. Tell me that you weren't on the stroll for Amplified College. Please help me understand that was not the case.
3: Man, I had to go to Applebee's and sit there on that date so I can get that amp for my speakers in my car, my 96 Honda Accord that had 250,000 miles on it. You know them, when them speakers go to knocking, that trunk go to rattling.
0: Yes.
3: And that tag on the back go to rattling too.
4: Hey, see, you on the stroll, man. Come on. Don't tell nobody else the story, man. You got a million plus. Listen, don't tell nobody else that story, man.
0: Do you need a safe space?
3: You heard what Manny Fresh said, and all what you heard was the amplifier.
0: We stay in the state of Georgia, technically, with one of our other favorites, Steela Watt in Georgia. Steela Watt, what do you have for the safe space?
5: I'm calling to offer some help to my brother, Mr. Harry Douglas. I've seen his quarterback play, and I understand it may have upset him, prepared him, knock him off the filter just a little bit. But I got three names that can hit. There's Steve Barkowski. I think he was on a Peachtree Bart. Wow. I think he's right. Wow. There's Doug Crudy. We all know he's got that pop in his back, and the girls will like it too. He can go upstairs and he can.

0: the GM would come down and screw up for about five games, and they could take him off the shelf, unwrap the bubble gum wrap on him, and slide him out there. But for the first game, we gonna mollywop him.
1: Still a one. Well, I think it's pretty obvious who his football team is. Mm-hmm. Pittsburgh Steelers.
2: Mm-hmm.
1: They played my Atlanta Falcons week one up there in Pittsburgh.
2: That's right.
1: So, looking forward to it, I think.
2: I'm about to say, that confidence is usually front and center.
1: I'm looking forward to it, I think.
2: You're not sure. If you're not sure, that means you got a little bit of heebie-jeebies about that involving your Falcons taking on the Steelers. 888-SAY-ESPN, 888-729-3776. The safe space awaits you right here in the cool edition of Freddie and Harry. Harry Douglas, Freddie Coleman together on ESPN Radio, the ESPN app, and Sirius XM Channel 80. One of our new favorites is Richie Rich in North Carolina. Rich, what you got?
3: All right, man, this is safe space. I'm gonna say this for you guys. Okay. All right, you know that Key and Peele skit where he's kind of saying what President Obama can't say? You guys know what I'm talking about?
2: Yes, I do. Yes.
3: All right. OG Anunoby needs one of those guys. Okay, like, dude, it's hard for him to answer questions, man. I'm like listening to you guys, and you're like, give me something, and he's just like, it was cool to win the championship, and I'm just like, bro, I'm a Knicks fan. Like, you got to come with the electricity. You guys tried so hard, but that was funny to me, man. I was trying not to fall asleep driving right there.
2: That's just OG's jam, man.
1: So we literally were talking after that, and like, you know, some people just have that personality. That's who he is. OG.
2: Yes.
1: Mm-hmm. That's who he is with his teammates. That's who he is 24 hours a day.
2: Mm-hmm. He is a very chill guy. Even on the basketball court, when he made that iconic tip in.
1: No excitement, just.
2: I mean, he was excited for him, but he's not going to be this up and down kind of person, constantly up, constantly down. He's always going to be like that duck on the water. You know, beneath the surface, the feet are flapping really, really quickly to get him ahead, but on top of the surface, it's very serene. That's OG Anunoby. And also, when it's all said and done.
1: But also, if you missed the interview, make sure you go to the Freddie and Harry podcast and check that out on the ESPN app. You can hear OG Anunoby, a.k.a. New York's Knick, NBA champion.
2: Two-time champion. He's got two rings, one from Toronto and one from my New York Knicks. Hang in there, Harry. Your day will be coming soon for the Atlanta Hawks.
1: Can it be over?
2: Yeah, no, never. As long as this show's together, it is never going to be over for me and Shannon, especially when our team was down 2-1 to your team, and we had to hear that from you. It ain't ever going to be over as long as the Hornets are together.
1: Every great thing needs a boost.
2: I understand that, and we got one. It ain't ever going to be over for you involving me and Shannon. Coach Brooke in North Carolina, my friend, what do you have for the safe space?
4: Hey, guys, let me tell you something. Freddie?
2: Yes.
4: Me and you are in that same age bracket.
2: Mm-hmm.
4: Like, and I envy you because you got a job that you love and career that you love, and you've been doing it for a while. I've hit this phase where, at my age, I'm overly qualified for a lot of jobs. And a lot of people are not going to hire someone that's going to take their place. So I'm staying right in the eyeballs of looking for my third job this calendar year. And I'm in the fight now. I'm not depressed. It's not woe is me.
2: Okay.
4: But that's where I am, and this is a safe space where I can come and talk about that, because I'm supposed to be excited about the football season, but I can't be when I got to be job hunting again. Understand what I'm saying?
1: Yeah,
2: clearly understand, but remember this. It's not about the no's. All you need is one yes. It's not about anything else.
4: What? That's it. You know what? I needed that. Well, here's something to look at also in terms of my Pittsburgh Steelers. Okay. I'm not saying this is going to happen, but how ironic would it be if they were to win the Super Bowl and you would have the coach that beat them in the last Super Bowl and the quarterback that beat them in the last Super Bowl be the ones that make it happen? That would be a first. I don't think that would ever happen anywhere in any sports.
1: That's a great point.
2: That's a great point. I love the history lesson.
1: I didn't think about that.
2: Yeah. Aaron Rodgers and Mike McCarthy, the last time Pittsburgh was in the Super Bowl. Lost the Green Bay Packers when those two were together.
1: 2010.
2: Absolutely.
1: Season.
2: Absolutely.
1: Yep.
2: No doubt about it. One more from Matthew in California. Matthew in California, what do you got for the safe space on this Tuesday?
5: I got to say that I love the show, first of all, okay?
2: Thank you, brother.
5: And I think Cowboys are going to the Super Bowl.
2: Not exactly a safe space, but like a happy place.
1: Especially in California, Matthew. A happy, happy place.
2: Yeah.
1: Happy, happy, joy, joy. Joy.
2: Happy, happy, happy, joy, joy. Joy. Did we just go Ren and Stimpy on this show? Well done.
1: Freddie, you know this. I believe in the Cowboys this season. I just like how they're moving around. Their defense, according to Christian Parker, would not surprise me in a few years if he actually got head coaching interviews.
2: And sooner than later, he does have that defense. Either way, when it comes to the Cowboys,
1: we'll see.
2: He's Harry Douglas and Freddie Coleman. It is the Afternoon Cool, known as Freddie and Harry, presented by Progressive Insurance. And other news featuring Roger Goodell saying, at a certain point, we'll have an NFL team playing outside the United States. And we also have a tribute to the man that made ESPN what it always will be. 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
1: It's the afternoon crew known as Freddie and Harry. He is Harry Douglas. I'm Freddie Coleman on Sirius XM Channel 80, as well as tune in, always tell that smart speaker to play ESPN Radio. 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There's no doubt in the mind of the big boss of the NFL, known as Commissioner Roger Goodell, that the NFL is going to have a team based outside the United States. When he had a chance to have a recent interview with German media outlet RTL/NTV, don't try to look that up, he said, and I quote, he told former NFL player Marcus Kuhn during the interview, "At some point, there will be NFL teams outside the U.S. of A. I have no doubt that this will happen one day," end quote. Now, the NFL is going to have 10 international games starting in 2027, up from 8 previously, and the NFL also voted to strip teams' ability to protect any home games from any kind of international play.
2: All right, so far you have what? Germany, France, Brazil, Spain, London,
1: Australia.
2: In Australia. Mm-hmm. A lot of places, but I'll be honest, Freddie. As a player, don't force me to move overseas if I don't want to. I don't think that's going to bode well with a lot of people. And I get it, you're trying to allow the game to be global, but don't force it upon someone.
1: True.
2: Don't force guys to say, man, now my family and I, we have to pick up and leave the United States and go live overseas.
1: Here's something to your point, because there are going to be plenty of players that do not want to play internationally. And you know what's going to happen? Let's say the most obvious choice of this going to happen will be a team in London first.
2: They take a lot of money out of a lot of tax takes it out. Trust me, I know, folks.
1: What if you're a draft choice, and with the first pick, the London Knights select, you're going to say, I ain't going there, and you can't make me go there. Well, you want to play in the NFL? Yeah, I'm not going there. If it worked for Eli Manning domestically, if it worked for John Elway domestically, I'm going to make it work for me. That's a problem that NFL teams are going to run into in the commission by saying, it's a great chance to grow the game. Why do I need to do that by playing somewhere else if I don't want to play? That's not being an ugly American. That's just keeping it 100. Now, it's different with the World Cup. That's the World Cup. They go to different countries each and every 4 years. We're talking about someone who's known their life in the United States and may not want to live internationally. Time difference, food difference, lifestyle difference. Just because you want to continue to grow the game and make that kind of money, why do I have to be a party to that? There are going to be plenty of draft players going to say, I'm not doing that, and you can't make me. And then what are you going to do about it if you're in the
2: NFL? What does that travel even look like for an NFL team? Like, when you have to travel to go play other teams that are not internationally.
1: Right.
2: Like, what does that look like?
1: Yeah. He also said, meaning the commissioner, there are definitely international cities that could host something like that. This is a Super Bowl conversation. He said, if the NFL has a team permanently located in an international city, that site could potentially serve as a Super Bowl host. He said, we'd like to see an NFL team in such a city first, but there are definitely international cities that could host something like that. End quote. This is a terrible idea. I don't see Super Bowl overseas. This is a terrible idea.
2: But I think that's more of a chance than an NFL team. But I'm with you, though, Freddie. Why, as an American, would I want to see our sport, our biggest game, be played overseas? Like, why would I want that?
1: I don't think anybody should want that. If you're an owner in the NFL, if you're playing in the NFL, you shouldn't want that. You want to play international games in the regular season? If I had my way, international games be played in the preseason. Do it then.
2: They used to be that way.
1: Yeah, do it that way and leave it alone. But when you have a chance to, the kind of financial stake that they have overseas when it comes to international games, I get it. I'm not going to get in the way of their money. But to me, a Super Bowl overseas, terrible idea. Why are we doing that? How's that growing the game in terms of having your biggest event played outside the United States?
2: Well, also, I think you're making it harder for Americans to get to that game by having it overseas.
1: I mean, I love London as much as the next person. I don't want a Super Bowl there in January, in February. That's a hard pass.
2: Me neither.
1: Yeah, that should be a hard no. involving that. He is Harry Douglas. I'm Freddie Coleman. This has been Freddie and Harry and the Mighty ESPN Radio, the ESPN app, and 6XM Channel 80. And now our tribute to the late Bill Rasmussen, the man who was a co-founder of ESPN, passing away today, early today, at the age of 93. He will be sorely, sorely missed.
3: Three, two, and one.
4: They score!
5: We love sports.
4: Unbelievable!
5: Because sports are all about stories.
6: Hey, Brad, this place is going wacky!
7: We don't have to take anybody that Mel Kiper says we have to take.
8: Booyah!
5: And the story of ESPN can't be told without Bill Rasmussen. In fact, it starts with Bill Rasmussen.
9: What does all of that mean to you?
10: I guess I've never really been one to stand up and say, look what I did. There are a lot of people that I walk into a room, they have no idea I am, and it's just, that's fine. Of course, I'm proud of it.
5: The year was 1978, and Rasmussen had just been fired as the Hartford Whalers public relations director. With no job and a family to support, he started thinking.
10: I guess I'd always been a sports fan, so something in sports was going to happen. And wouldn't it be great if we could produce our own programming and get some coverage, maybe locally, maybe in New England?
5: The initial conceit was modest, but then Rasmussen learned that a new communications satellite was being launched into space. Now there was potentially a vast canvas to work with. And he and his son Scott started drawing up plans.
10: Our options, our plans, our dreams expanded. RCA Americom had not been able to convince the television industry that this was going to be a big thing. So they were willing to show the industry by working with us.
5: With his big idea in mind, Rasmussen was able to reserve a portion of the satellite's capabilities. But he didn't have the capital to complete the transaction or to build the network he envisioned. So he started looking for partners.
9: But to secure the funding, you had to make a deal. What was the deal you guys struck?
10: Pretty well. They would provide the money. He started out and he said, we take 80% of your company and we'll give you all the money you want. Now make that 85. That was tough to take. If I didn't give up the control, we would have lost the idea.
5: With the vast resources of Getty Oil behind him, Rasmussen could now start building his dream into reality. He broke ground on a headquarters, not far from his home in central Connecticut. Just 15 months after the idea was hatched, ESPN went live on September 7th, 1979.
11: Yea, verily, a sampler of wonders. Hi. I'm Lee Leonard, welcoming you to Bristol, Connecticut, 110 miles from New York City. Why Bristol? Because here in Bristol is where all the sports action is as of right now.
9: What did you think at the moment Lee Leonard came on the air?
10: We were all so standing there, we just kind of looked in awe. I guess we crossed our fingers and we had to go, here we go, guys, because one of our contractors was still finished cleaning up and he's out in the hallway. There's a guy out there with a mop. And we're over here making TV history.
11: Now, I'm still not sure just exactly how it works, but here's a man who can show us, Bill Rasmussen.
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9: What was it like for you to watch as its creator, as ESPN grew the way that it did?
10: It confirms that optimism, that if you keep asking questions, man, some interesting things happen, but
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0: John Ryder. The Buss family reiterated their intention to sell their remaining shares in the Lakers, saying in a statement, five of the six members of the Buss Trust are, quote, united in the decision. To the NFL, the Giants are signing former Steelers running back Najee Harris to a one-year deal. And here's Giants linebacker Abdul Carter today on the importance of the pass rush this season.
1: Oh, yeah, we already do. We already say, like, this team goes as far as we go, so we already put that chip on our shoulder.
2: Does that mean the Giants should leave the NFL in sacks?
1: Absolutely. We got to put the work in, though, so I don't want to talk about that. We're going to be about it.
0: Another NFL news, Chargers center Tyler Biadasz was carted off the field with a left leg injury in today's joint practice with the 49ers. NFL Commissioner Roger Goodell told a German media outlet that the league will eventually have a team permanently based outside the U.S. In college football, North Carolina naming Wisconsin transfer Billy Edwards as their starting quarterback for their opener against TCU. They'll be played in Ireland on Saturday, August 29th and on ESPN-TV. To the baseball scoreboard, the Guardians pounding the Giants 7-1 in the fifth in Cleveland. Joe Adell has a three-run homer, his 19th. He has three hits, and he's drove in six already. The Marlins and Phillies tied at one in the fifth. Phillies going for a fifth straight win. The Yankees and Orioles knotted at one in the fifth at Camden Yards. Trent Grisham with the 17th home run of the season for New York. Blue Jays shutting down the Rays 6-0 in the fourth at the Trop. And the Padres lead the Mets 1-0 in the third. Fernando Tatis Jr. with a leadoff home run.
3: Hey, this is Rich Eisen. 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
1: Who is the best party school in America? Florida State, speaking of schools that I hate, comes in at number three.
2: I haven't been there to go out.
1: Oh, I have many times.
2: Since like 1998.
1: Okay, well, I'm also...